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5: Well, things just getting underway at Lumen Field. Team USA taking on Team Belgium as the World Cup rolls on. They're just 12 seconds into it. So all eyes on Seattle on a beautiful day outside. Perfect day for the world to be watching this city shining brightly. Meanwhile, Mariners are off today as they head to Florida. They start a series with the Florida Marlins starting tomorrow. Brian Wu will be on the hill. You can catch it all right here. Seattle Sports on 710. Games going on right now. Yankees out to a 3-1 lead over the Rays in the top of the sixth in Tampa. Bottom of the fourth in Washington. The Astros and Nationals are tied at six apiece. Real pitcher's duel going on there. Meanwhile, top of the third in Atlanta. Braves up 2-1 on the Mets. No score between the Brewers and Cardinals in St. Louis. That one in the top of the second. One final on the day where the Phillies got hammered by the Royals 15-1.
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5: Text line is there for you at 866-979-3776. You guys are free to weigh in on this. I was thinking about this last night after watching the amount of soccer I did over the weekend, which is a whole lot more than I've ever watched.
8: Did you find yourself just, like, mesmerized by it? Like, I was saying I stare at the TV when soccer's on.
5: I was more caught up in the story of Cape Verde.
8: Yeah.
5: Just, again, the announcers were just going on and on and on about what a massive underdog and the fact that they were even in this position and it's tie game and they took the lead, blah, blah, blah. It was just like a minor miracle. I'm like, really? Like, they shouldn't even be, like, they had no business being on the field is sort of how they were talked about. And this was a massive achievement. And even after the game was done and they lost, they were still talking about them and what it meant to them and how this is historic. And, you know, so, yeah, I got caught up in that more than just, you know, the actual play on the field. But so that was cool, though. It was cool to see. Look, we all love an underdog, right? Nobody roots for the bully.
8: Right.
5: Nobody roots for the favorite. You don't want to see the bully win, especially if you don't have a rooting interest going in.
8: You don't want to see Scott Farkas beat up Ralphie.
5: No.
8: Right?
5: No, you're rooting for Ralphie. You root for the underdog.
8: Yeah.
5: That's what you do. So, yeah, it's nobody's out there rooting for the big bully to win. But, yeah, so I got caught up in that storyline. But what, again, was just sort of reinforced is just, you know, the flopping we've talked about, the guy, and then you see the, because at times some of those collisions, I'm using air quotes, do look like, ooh, geez, that looked kind of bad. And then you see the slow motion replay and you're like, I'm sorry, did they even make contact with each other? Mm. And you'll see the guy just rolling, doing a gator roll on the ground, just holding the knee or holding the face or the ankle, whatever. And then another miracle takes place and they get up and they can play. They live to play another moment. So,
8: well, it's kind of interesting. We were talking to Michael Bradley about that it's sort of, I don't know, the culture, like the standard here. And I don't know why it's different in this country, although I'm sure that there are U.S. soccer players that flop.
5: Right? Is flopping that big in MLS? I'm wondering.
8: Yeah, I'm not.
5: And I'm not asking you, Dave. I know you don't know. I'm asking asking our informed soccer fans, those of you that watch or that you're way into the World Cup, maybe you're a huge Sounders fan, is flopping that prevalent in MLS Or is that like just for the big boys, the Premier League and all these, you know, the best of the best? I don't know. Obviously, they do it for a reason because there's a potential reward for that, which I understand the motivation. But it's just there's a moment where I'm going to have some self-respect, man. It looks so bad. It looks so bad when you see that slow motion replay and there's no contact, much less a collision. And I'm going, this is just you're. I respect everything about what it takes to play that sport. Incredible skill, incredible endurance, dexterity, everything it takes to play that sport.
8: Yeah.
5: Softest athletes in the world, right there, in that sport. Prove me wrong. Who's softer? Who's softer than a soccer player?
8: Yeah, I don't know, man.
5: Don't tell me NBA. NBA flops, they would be second on my list.
8: Yeah.
5: But they'll get up. They'll just fall down.

0: Who's softer than a soccer player?
1: Yeah, I don't know, man.
0: Don't tell me NBA. NBA flops, they would be second on my list.
1: Yeah.
0: But they'll get up. They'll just fall down and look at the ref like, you just shoved me down. They don't lay there and hold their, they'll look like, oh, am I bleeding? And then they go to the free throw line.
1: Yeah.
0: These guys will just, they'll go and go and go. Whereas the NBA, and I can't even believe I'm partially defending it because I hate it in the NBA, but they'll go down and they'll look at the ref like, did you see that? He elbowed me, put me on my back, blah, blah, blah. You know, Karl Malone, John Stockton were the king floppers. Mm-hmm. Karl Malone, 6'9", 265, and there's a little guard in front of him, and he'd go flying like he just ran into the Incredible Hulk. And I'm like, what are you doing, man?
2: It's like, I remember he used to, like, throw his hip in and then just kind of dive backwards.
0: Oh, it's awful. Awful.
2: You know, it's funny, yeah, the culture and everything of just, like, and for my whole athletic life, I remember I got kicked out of a game. This is a shocker. Kicked out of a game in high school, basketball. Mm-hmm. I was setting a pick. And our point guard was coming down down the court, and he was running full speed. The guy was running full speed next to him, and I set a screen for him. But there's like, in my mind, I was like, there's no way I'm gonna go backwards here. So I ended up like loading my hips and kind of rolling into the guy like football.
0: Yeah.
2: Knocked him on his butt, and of course I got kicked out of the game.
0: Yeah.
2: But I was like, but my instincts, you couldn't have told me, there was nothing that would have made me take that charge and fall down.
0: You have too much self-respect.
2: Yes.
0: Yeah.
2: So, I don't know. It's just a different way of thinking. And maybe, you know, some of these guys can handle pain and, you know, but it doesn't look like it.
0: No, it looks awful.
2: Yeah.
0: And I'm basing this based on their reaction to contact and perceived fouls. The softest athletes in sports, soccer players.
2: Mm.
0: The end. Next would be NBA.
2: Yeah.
0: Then after that, I got to tell you, my Lefko didn't put it on the sheet for some reason, but I would say my controversial take here is that baseball players, when it comes to injury and how they respond on the field, are tougher than NFL players. Because you talked about it with Shannon Sharp. You got guys that'll try to draw the foul, that'll, fall down and play up an injury. Ben Roethlisberger was the king of that. And it's not widespread, certainly, the way it is with soccer and NBA. But it's there. It's there. Whereas baseball players, what do we see when a guy gets plunked with a 96-mile-an-hour fastball? They're like John Elway. Your statement about John Elway. They don't want you to know it hurt. They don't want you, unless it really hits them in a spot where they don't have any armor. You see a guy go down, you know they're hurt. Because you can't, there's no gain from the histrionics. You can't, there's no extra run. You don't gain anything. You can't penalize the other team. Maybe a guy gets kicked out if it's on purpose. But there's nothing to be gained by going through the motions on the ground. So,
2: well, Josh Naylor, though, does, for a clever reason, sometimes play that up when he gets hit, because then they're thinking, well, if he's limping or whatever, there's no way he's going to steal second.
0: Okay, maybe in that instance.
2: So, I mean, it's beneficial, though, and I admire that.
0: Yeah, he's trying to gain a competitor, but he's not going to get anything from the officials.
2: As long as he doesn't flop on the ground and writhe around in pain.
0: You don't see that from a baseball player unless they are legitimately hurt, right? I mean, it's just, you see guys just, boom, they get hit in the back, they get hit in the leg, they get hit in the butt, whatever it is. And you know that hurt like a son of a gun, because it's a hard ball, man. It's coming at you at 98 miles an hour, and it hits you. That's going to hurt, man. And you see them just take off the gear, take off all the armor, and jog down to first. And they're like Elway. They're like, I don't want them to know they got me.
2: Yeah.
0: I don't want them to know that they got me. So it's probably controversial, but I put them just a step above football players.
2: Yeah. I'm not so sure about that.
0: That's where I think the toughest are obviously the combat sports. I mean, a boxer, an MMA fighter, you're getting hit. You're not coming out unscathed unless it's one of those rare fights where the bell rings and you land that first punch and you never get touched.
2: Well, and
0: in for damage.
2: The point is to knock the guy out.
0: I mean,
2: that's not really the point of football, right? And so, with those
0: guys are the tough. I mean, you see, they're missing teeth, their bones are broken, their orbital bone is crushed, and they're arguing with the ref to let it go on. They want to continue.
2: Yeah. The one thing, I'll tell you what I really admire about the toughness of hockey is that nobody takes it personally.
0: It's like,
2: this is the arrangement. We're going to fight, and then afterwards everything's going to be fine.
0: I don't even see him

0: yelling at each other, like they're just angry. Like you see a fight, guy, you know, in any other sport, they're holding me back and they're screaming, and they're angry. Hockey, they sit there, go one on one until they go to the ice and it gets broken up. And they don't even have an angry look on their face. They're just kind of skating to the penalty box, like that's part of the game.
1: No big deal. It's all part of it.
0: I rarely see them jawing at each other.
1: Yeah,
0: but it's just I got a lot of respect for hockey players. First of all, fighting on skates.
1: Yeah,
0: that's tough as hell.
1: Are you an ice skater?
0: No.
1: Yeah, I've ice skate. I started ice skating when I was in eighth grade. And then, I hadn't done it in a while. But by the way, Belgium already scored.
0: Ah, man down, though. Man down.
1: They scored, and there has been, I think, three shots on goal, Mike. Have you been watching in there? It looked like they had another two that got...
2: They've attacked them early. I mean, it's been all Belgium so far.
1: I mean, they're all over.
0: Softer than soccer players, Dave's midsection. Sick burn, they wrote.
1: That's pretty funny.
0: Soccer, the best actors in the world, says 360. Vlade Divac was the biggest. He was a huge flopper. NBA, I'm not defending NBA players at all. The only thing I'll say is they tend to just go down and get back up. They want to tell you, I got knocked down, I got hit. But it's not often you see them just writhing on the ground in pain like the soccer players do. That's a unique thing. But baseball, I got a lot of respect from those hitters that are getting plunked with a 95-plus mile-an-hour fastball, and they're doing everything they can to show you. You see them, they don't rub it. You don't see them, grabbing their side or anything. Unless they're truly hurt, they are going to go out of their way to go John Elway, to use the line you gave, and I don't want them to know they got me. Okay, you plunked me, big deal. I'm fine.
1: Yeah.
0: You know, they go out of their way to show they're not hurt versus soccer, they're really going out of their way to show you, I'm really, really hurt badly here.
1: Yeah, and it's really, the thing is that it's deceitful. You know, it's one thing if you go down and you're injured, you're really injured. But, we had a thing like that to slow down the Cincinnati Bengals when we played them in the playoffs, because they used to go with this no huddle thing and put pressure on you and, run plays. And so we had two D linemen that were involved in it. One was Jeff Bryant and the other was Joe Nash. And so it was like, in order to slow him down, Chuck came up with that idea that we're going to have somebody fake a cramp. So I have been part of that.
0: You've been a part of
1: I wasn't
0: deception.
1: One of the guys, but for whatever reason, and people always said it was because Joe Nash was a undrafted free agent and Boogie, Jeff Bryant was a number one pick.
0: They weren't going to make him do that.
1: That they weren't going to make him do it because it was two arms up for Boogie and one for Joe.
0: That was the Bengals, right?
1: Against the Bengals. And, that's how we
0: slowed him down.
1: And
0: the sugar huddle, I think he called it.
1: Yeah, but they, I remember the word was that, Chuck just couldn't get that second arm up in the air because Boogie was a first rounder. And by the way, in that game, I actually, one of the few times I got hit in the stones, and I was bent over, and then Joe went down with the cramp, the fake cramp. And so the players out on the field were going, oh, look, now there's two of them doing it. And I'm like, no, I'm really hurt.
0: This is legit.
1: I'm really hurt.
0: There's no faking here.
1: I think I said it in a higher voice than a higher tone.
0: Yeah, still. But, amazes me that football players don't wear cups.
1: Yeah, just no chance, no room, no way it works.
0: Did Moyer wear one after his incident?
1: It's a good question.
0: He had to have, right?
1: Yeah. Yeah, did you hear how that one happened? The guy, he was covering a guy. It was a big tight end. I can't remember his name. He was from Denver. And he kind of crossed over. And so his knee came up right into Paul's business. And, that was... And I think he played the rest of the game, and then afterwards it was an ugly sight in the training room.
0: Oof!
1: But yeah,
0: oof. I don't even want to know what that looked like. Yeah. But yeah, that maybe that's what turned me away from soccer as a young kid playing in PE class, like 5 years old. The ball was between me and another player, and we were converging on it, and the kid just swung full force and whiffed on the ball. And got two other ones.
1: Okay.
0: And I went down in a heap crying, and I remember the coach trying to, get me off the field. I was just, I don't want to go to the doctor.
1: Yeah.
0: I don't want to go to the doctor. I was terrified of the doctor as a little kid.
1: Yeah.
0: So I didn't want to go.
1: Well, especially if you don't want him, down there.
0: Yeah, but he completely missed the ball. and just
1: and got you.
0: Oh, yeah.
1: You got two instead of one.
0: You got two instead of one.
1: Well, you know, I think it is a lot about the culture. And part of it, when I was in the NFL, I told my parents and then Shannon or whoever, I was like, I promise you I'll never lay on the field. So yeah. If you see me laying on the field,
0: it's
1: that
0: real.
1: Means I'm really hurt. And I blew my knee out in Candlestick Park and back when the Niners used to play there. And I remember, you know, just it hurt really bad. Dennis yeah. Smith, who was like the hardest hitter in the NFL, he would close his eyes every once in a while. And so he took out me instead of the tight end that I was running down the seam with. But I remember, you know, I knew I blown out my knee. But the first thing I said to the trainers was like, get me off the bleeping field.
0: Yeah.
1: But it wasn't fast enough because when we went to commercial, they went to commercial and, you know, I ended up getting hauled off. But yeah, it was just like a personal thing that I had, that it was just a point of pride.
0: Yeah. Yeah. And you had self-respect.
1: Yeah. Yeah. So that's the thing. I mean, I think, you know, if they're getting rewarded for it and it's a point of pride for them, or flopping is not a problem for them and they can actually help their team.
0: Yeah, I get the motivation. There's a payoff.
1: Yeah.
0: There's a potential prize for doing it well.
1: But same obviously, it's wildly popular, Bob.
0: It's hugely
1: That's why
0: popular.
1: We have it on the television.
0: It's a right massive now, so. Sport. I've never heard anybody that says they like that element. They can be the biggest soccer fans in the world. And they're like, yeah, I hate that.
1: Yeah.
0: I mean, nobody likes it. So they should find a way to really root that out. And then hearing about the women's team that they don't flop at all.
1: Yeah, that's
0: I'm like, well, okay, if they have success doing it that way, why can't men do it?
1: Yeah.
0: That would be much more appealing to me.
1: Women are tougher. They have babies.
0: They do. They have babies, and somebody gets another man down. Another man. Look at this. He's never felt pain like this, holding the knee. But, yeah, it's just he's looking for somebody. He's looking for somebody.
1: That'd be funny if everybody just ignored him and walked away and just left him there. Writhing in pain in the middle of the field.
0: It just cracks. It's the same.
1: They're bringing out the magic spray.
0: Magic spray. Teammates huddled around him, hanging their buddy. You're going to be okay. We're here with you. We got you. I don't know. It's just an element of the game that's tough. But you guys can text in 866-979-3776. Who are the toughest athletes? Which sport? Which sport is it? Rugby, you've got to be throwing those guys in there too. I can't imagine anybody that would be softer than soccer players.
1: Yeah.
0: I don't know who that would be. Tennis, you don't see tennis players going down. You see them cramping up and stuff and all that. But I'm trying to think of another sport where you see this kind of stuff.
1: Yeah. So, I mean, I don't know. I mean, look, obviously it's...
0: Knee was nowhere in there. Didn't bend weird. Nothing.
1: Yeah. Usually you can tell when there's like an ACL and it goes the wrong way.
0: Yeah, you'll see those moments. Oh, look, he's walking out. Okay, good news.
1: Yeah.
0: Good news. Another miracle.
1: But, yeah, it's very interesting that's the culture. And especially, you know, what you said about the women's team and how they don't really, really do that. So, yeah, that's one of the things I think that's sort of, it's almost un-American, you know. But it obviously is very popular worldwide.
0: It's I'll say that, I'll give you that, it's not impacting the attendance or the viewership of the sport.
1: No,
0: you know, obviously this is beyond popular,
1: but it is weird that there are, you know, ardent soccer fans that don't like it.
0: Yeah,
1: they think it needs to change, so maybe it will.
0: Meanwhile, what would you do with the rotation after the All-Star break? Would you stick with a six man? Would you? I mean, I've been strongly anti-six man. I've been anti-piggyback. I've been wanting them just, look, pick your five, and somebody's feelings are going to get hurt. Just deal with it. That's where I've been on this whole thing. Just because you're down an arm in the bullpen, as we've talked about. You're down almost an arm and a half, it feels like, because you don't have one of your leverage arms in Brash, who's probably not going to be back till August, maybe mid-August. You're going to need that arm in that bullpen, and right now it's costing you an arm by having six starters.
1: Right.
0: So I'm wondering how long I wonder if they just are of the mind, hey, let's roll with this while everybody's hot. It ain't broke, don't fix it kind of thing. And then once somebody falters, we'll make a choice. I'm curious where their timelines are, like how they're playing this behind closed doors. Is there a cutoff? Is it the trade deadline? Is somebody being showcased? Is it then or what?
1: I feel like if it was just up to me to make my, I don't know all of the inner workings of this, that, and the other, but I would say just put Luis Castillo in the bullpen.
0: Yeah.
1: Let him be a long reliever. But that's easier said than done. But but what kind of makes me push back is right before, we came in here, I was in the sports pit looking up the numbers for starting pitching. So MLB.com, you can put starter, reliever. And if you look at the numbers right now, it's going really well. It's like whatever, if you were to just look at these numbers and not know what happened, you would say, wow, they're doing really well. They're managing their starting pitchers really well because we're number one with strikeouts, 518. They have the second fewest walks. Only Tampa Bay has fewer. And then ERA is at number four for our starting pitches, 3.55. And then WHIP, 1.07. Only the Dodgers better in that category. So they're managing their starting pitching like really well. The numbers are good coming out of it. So why do we need to change, I guess, would be. But
0: yeah.
1: I think it would be more, I don't know, I would like to see, number one, what Luis Castillo can do out of the bullpen. That maybe he just is going to be, like Charlie always says, failed starter. But, maybe there's something there that, he's going to be working less and getting paid the same.
0: Yeah, his paycheck's still there, but yeah. I guess it's professional pride.
1: Sure. Yeah, I get that. Nobody wants to do that. Like Charlie always talks about that, there's no like kids in Little League going, I'm going to pitch out of the bullpen. You're a starting pitcher. So
0: yeah.
1: I understand that. So, if you look at the numbers and the way it's going, they've done a really good job with it. And, and I know a lot of people might say, well, of course, because, you got six really good guys that are, as Bryce Miller said, really good at what they do. But, it's not been just that, they've managed this whole piggyback thing and the six, going back and forth and then, okay, this is what we're going to do. And then all of a sudden, 8 to 10 days later, it's different. They've handled it really well.
0: Yeah. Except that it just seems like I don't know what they're committed to. Like there doesn't seem to be a look. Here's our plan. It seemed like that for a moment when they said, look, we're going to have three piggyback starts.
1: Yeah.
0: Going into the All-Star break. It's going to start with Bryce and Luis, and then the other four starters are going to be involved. And then as soon as they got to that next one, they went, no, we're not doing that.
1: Yeah.
0: It's like, wait, what? So where's the conviction with the plan?
1: But, is that their responsibility and duty to be honest with us fans or tell us what they're doing?
0: No, I hope
1: I would say just go kick ass, and that's what they're doing.
0: I hope they're more committed to it behind closed doors. Like, look, guys, it's flexible, it's fluid, let's see where we're at. Here's what we're saying publicly, but when we get to the next one, we're going to see where we're at. Maybe they say something like that behind closed doors. But it just, the way it read publicly was like, all right, they don't really have a strong conviction about this plan one way or the other.
1: Agreed.
0: So,
1: yeah. But again, I go back to, okay, well, they're not trying to please the fans. They're trying to win games and they're trying to get the best out of these pitchers. So if they decide to change their mind right now, I would say they've got the credibility because you look at the numbers and what's going on here with the pitching.
0: Meanwhile, what kind of reinforcements will be arriving for the Mariners before the trade deadline hits? We'll get into that coming up next with Wyman and Bob at Seattle Sports on 710.
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0: So I was looking at this article on MLB.com last night, and it was talking about all the needs for each team as we approach the trade deadline. Mm-hmm. And for the Mariners, it said a power reliever or two. Ooh. It says, and a little blurb, it says, with Seattle's bullpen already operating one man short due to the club carrying six starters, Matt Brash's swing and miss stuff has loomed even larger. While the setup man recovers from a right lat strain, he's not expected back until mid-August. And even so, the Mariners will want to add insurance to their relief corps to supplement Munoz, Bizardo, Ferrer, and Gabe Spire. They were at the finish line for some of the top available relievers at last year's trade deadline, but fell short due to sky-high asking prices. So that was the blurb. But it's kind of in line with what we've been talking about, in that you're down a man because you have six starters, and then you're also down a leverage arm in Brash. So that immediately feels like a pressing need for the team.
1: Yeah. Sorry. Okay. U.S. just scored. Penalty shot.
0: Lefko, I'm going to talk to Dave. Dave's so caught up in soccer.
20: Well,
0: here.
20: It's our mistake. He's the biggest soccer fan we know, so we shouldn't have had him work during this.
1: Yeah, it's 1-1. Yeah, I mean, I think that's probably the most popular, choice is get bullpen help. I mean, it's, I don't know, man. Brash, that's a huge deal. Him being injured, I think, is a huge deal. He's got some great stuff, and if you had him, I don't know. I think we would be in a better position than we are right now. So,
0: well, he went forever without giving up a run.
1: Yeah,
0: I mean, he was untouchable, you know. And then I don't know. You always talk about his build, and he seems fragile.
1: Kind of worried.
0: He seems like,
1: yeah.
0: I don't know if it's because of the way he's put together, if it's bad luck, or who knows whatever that is, but.
1: Well,
0: I mean,
1: I have to bring this up every time we talk about Brash, but when he screwed Jose Ramirez into the ground, like, yeah. I was just like,
0: you love that. What was that?
1: Three seasons
0: ago now?
1: Probably. But I'm like, how is a guy that is that good of a hitter? I mean, he is phenomenal. Every time he is up to bat, Jose Ramirez, I'm watching.
0: Yeah.
1: Him and James Wood. I love watching that guy hit too, but I'm like, how do you miss that badly? So, and that's the kind of stuff that Brash has. But you do look at when he is contorting his body to make those throws that, like, okay, he's going to break.
0: Yeah.
1: You know, so yeah, definitely the bullpen help. And then right in September, right, we go, the pitching staff goes to 14, I believe.
0: Yeah, it expands in September.
1: So you know.
0: It's like, are you buying time until then? Yeah. Hey, can we keep the six man going and it'll take heat off the bullpen, presumably? Who knows?
1: Yeah.
0: I mean, Brash, he gave up one earned run. By the way, yeah, U.S. just gave up another goal, Dave.
1: Oh, now it's 2-1.
0: It's 2-1.
1: Jeez.
0: Oh, yeah.
1: Yeah, that happened quickly. They have been putting pressure on that goalie.
0: Wow, sure. He stinks. He wasn't even close to the ball. He needs bigger Mickey Mouse hands.
1: He does.
0: Coach is mad.
1: Oh, the coach kicked the water bottles.
0: Yeah.
1: Going to break a toe. But, yeah, I mean, I think that would be, like, the most popular and probably what everybody thinks. I don't know what Jerry and Justin are thinking, but getting some help in the bullpen. And you know, the thing is, I would love that because it just seems like they always get guys in there that they can develop into good pitchers. I mean, some kind of no-name guys that they've gotten over the years.
0: What about... I mean, they could help because, A, we don't know who's going to be available because every team thinks they're in it. And technically they are in the wild card.
2: Yeah.
0: So the, AL for sure. The available arms might be pretty limited, or the asking price could be through the roof.
2: Yeah.
0: So one solution to that is making one of those starters a bullpen guy, right? You go to your five-man rotation and you say, you know, for the sake of this argument, Luis, you're our guy in the bullpen. You're going to be the first guy out, obviously, should anybody get hurt or, you know, they're going to miss a start. You're our guy. You know, hopefully they'll keep him stretched out to a certain extent. But, you know, he's that's one way to not give up a ton of prospects to get a reliever who otherwise wouldn't cost you much. But this season, every team thinks they're in it, so they're going to ask for the moon. So if you want to go out and get a high leverage, high quality reliever, it may cost you more than any recent season in memory.
1: Yeah.
0: Right. So if you're reluctant to give up whatever, I don't know who they'd be asking for, what kind of asking price, but hypothetically, if that's how it plays out, that every team thinks they're in it, we're not parting with this guy unless you blow our doors off with an offer. If you're in that kind of situation, then you're going, all right, well, we got six starters right now. We're down a man. We can rectify a part of that really easily with a quality arm by saying, Luis, Emerson, whoever it is, you're in the pen.
1: Yeah.
0: Sorry about it.
1: Well, and I just think Luis Castillo, I'm sorry, he's had, 17 outings and really...
0: Two quality starts, I think.
1: I think it's... Is it... I said three. I count three.
0: Does he have three?
1: Good. Well, I don't know. I'm just looking at acceptable, you know, six innings, one earned run against Cleveland, obviously.
0: Yeah. Oh, and then I wasn't counting his last one.
1: The six most innings, recent
0: two
1: run.
0: So, yeah, he's had three. His first start of the season.
1: Yeah.
0: And then
1: against the Yankees.
0: His last two.
1: Yeah, and there's a long drought between that one and then the next quality start. So, yeah, he is absolutely the one that should go to the bullpen. So, I don't know, man. After hearing from, and I think everybody worries about how is he going to handle that, but from hearing from everybody, it just seems like to a man, everybody loves Luis Castillo, and Castillo is a great teammate, and he'll do whatever needs to be done. I mean, he'd have a chance to, if he could develop into, you know, narrow down some of his pitches or whatever, just bring him in, and, you know, if he just is torching people out coming out of the bullpen, I mean, that's going to go a long ways to help this team win a World Series. So
0: could be a huge second act in his career, much like Dennis Eckersley.
1: Yeah.
0: Who was a starter, or he wasn't a starter at the level that Castillo was, but a quality starter turned into one of the great closers.
1: Yeah.
0: In baseball, hold, you know, Smoltz. John Smoltz went to the bullpen.
1: Yeah. What is this his ninth year, I think, Luis?
0: I think it's his.
1: Or is it his 10th?
0: I believe.
1: So, I mean, that's about the time when you start to transition. And, yeah, I don't know. It sounds very simple, but I'm sure
0: it's a huge blow to your ego when you've been a premier starter, certainly. That's a guy. But he signed here. That was a huge get for the Mariners.
1: Yeah.
0: Because he was sought after by the Yankees, wanted him badly, and the Mariners got him.
1: That was a mid-season deal, right?
0: And he... Yeah, in the middle of his, I can't I even remember it now.
20: Thought
0: it
20: was Castillo.
0: Yeah. Was he midseason? Yeah.
20: I mean, he's close to the deadline.
0: Yeah. I mean, you gave up Noelvi Marte, which at the time was one of your higher end prospects. It cost you, but he, you know, getting commitment from that guy and then, you know, re-signing him to an extension, that was huge because he was a frontline premier pitcher in this league when you got him.
1: Yeah,
0: and him making a commitment to Seattle put them in a little different light. And he was a guy who was your opening day starter for years. He was a guy who was, you know, he was your ace. It's father time, man. It happens to everybody in sports, every part of life. But, you know, he's not quite where he was, even though his last two starts have been pretty darn solid. If you had to make that choice, it feels like it's him.
1: Yeah, I don't know. Maybe he has a plan, and maybe it's like, okay, next year I'd be more likely to want to do that or whatever. But he's 33 years old. And like you said, you know, if you are able to just, you know, perfect a couple of pitches and just be able to come in for, you know, part of an inning or an inning and be done, I mean,
0: yeah,
1: it could be incredibly valuable to the team, certainly, but also, you know, maybe to the rest of his the rest of his career. I don't know. Maybe he's one of those guys that, like, because I remember thinking, you know, I'm never going to, like, go and be a long snapper and to hang around, or I'm not going to go to Canada and play in the CFL.
0: That makes more sense. But what if you got a chance to be a, I don't know, what would be the natural transition from a linebacker position-wise? Would it be long snapper?
1: Yeah.
0: That would be it?
1: Yeah, that or just blow up and play offensive line.
0: Special teams or...
1: Yeah. So, I mean, I think, and maybe that's what that is for him, that he just is one of those guys that's like, I'm a starter, that's
0: it.
1: I'm
0: not going to be a long snapper.
1: Yeah.
0: All right, there's a new way we have to talk about sports now. What we learn, coming your way next with Wyman and Bob at Seattle Sports on 710.
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9: What you just said is one of the most insanely idiotic things I have ever heard.
10: What did we learn today?
11: No one's a bigger idiot than me.
12: Stupidity is the easiest way out.
0: So there's a new way we have to talk about sports, huh?
20: Yes, apparently today. So John Morosi informed us that we have been describing classic American sports incorrectly this entire time.
0: Mm.
13: When the bowler on the mound threw the ball at the batter, it hit the batter in the knee, and then he ran after the bowler with a bat, and then everybody ran out of the dugout. I mean, how much sense did that make?
0: Yeah.
13: So it's all a matter of perspective. And they might say, listen, there's this other sport that you play where these guys skate around on sharp blades, and then when they fight, it's one versus one. But in baseball, they all run out from all over the place, and then no one does anything. And so what are these sports, America? And then football, They probably say, what is this? It goes for 3 seconds and everybody stops for a minute. So we all have our own unique sporting.
0: Everybody stops for a minute.
13: Everybody stops.
0: That's an interesting way to put it. It goes for 3 seconds and everybody stops.
1: He's a little off on the timing.
0: I love that, though. That is pretty funny. A very simplistic way of looking at a sport you don't know from the outside, going, well, everybody goes, and then they just stop.
1: That's good stuff. He was trying to explain soccer to us.
0: Explain why there is a level of acceptance with the flopping that goes on there. Yeah, like the bowler in baseball.
1: What is that, cricket?
0: I don't know. Is that what they call that guy? The bowler?
1: Yeah. Lefko knows cricket like nobody.
20: I mean, think about us trying to explain cricket. Oof.
0: Yeah. Doesn't that go on for like days?
20: I think so. We should ask. I think Ryan Roland Smith knows some stuff about it.
0: Does he?
20: We should ask him.
0: Yeah. Huh. All right. What else did we learn?
20: Well, we learned that, Bob, you, I guess, could or about to embark on a lucrative side career.
13: Bob is going to, you know, there's going to be coming a time where I turn on my open up my streaming portals there on Saturday morning early to watch the games from Italy. And Bob Stelton's going to be hosting the show in Italian, going through the lineup, talking about attaccante, il regista, difensore, portiere. It's going to be all these different words that he didn't know. But now that he's fully into the World Cup, and then next week I'm going to be hearing there's this new book coming out, How Italy Found Their Way Back to the World Cup, by Bob Stelton. By Bob Stelton, writing the book. And so he's showing us the path to get back. So, Bob, you're part of the family now, my friend, and now that you're in, Now you can't go.
0: Definitely a better chance of me becoming a hardcore soccer fan than me rolling my R's the way you do. That's a true statement. Yeah, he was talking about my 15 to 20 minutes I spent watching Argentina and Cape Verde. Mm-hmm. And I got into it at the end. I got into the storyline.
1: Is it Capo Verde or Cape
0: what?
1: Verde?
0: They kept calling them Cape Verde, but on the screen it said like Cabo Verde. So I don't know. I'm sure Cabo. It's like C-A-B-O, I think, is what it was saying on the screen.
20: Yeah.
0: But they kept calling it
20: Cape Verde.
0: In their
20: true native language of some other kind of English, I guess. I don't know. There's something there. You know, there's the official pronunciation, I guess, and then there's the...
1: It's an island off of like the west coast of Africa, I believe. And so I have a guy I just played golf with him at the Stanford thing, but he was a walk-on linebacker, just a stud and a great dude. And
0: he's from there.
1: Cape Verde. Yep.
0: Huh. Yeah. Well, they were a great story. I got into it for that bit of time, but yeah, being the official spokesman for it in Italy, he has me moving to Italy, speaking very fluent Italian, and all of a sudden I'm going to have this unique ability to roll my R's in a way I never have.
1: Maybe you should practice, Bob.
0: Yeah.
20: I think Morosi has this bond with you now, because you were there, you guys shared the language.
0: Yeah, so I called him from the Coliseum.
20: You're basically
0: tips.
20: Italian.
0: Yeah.
20: Like Morosi.
0: I am Italian, not as much as him, but I do have, I am Italian. Mm-hmm. But that doesn't mean I can roll my R's.
20: You'll get there someday.
1: You should work on it.
0: Yeah, I should. I should put in more effort there.
1: Shock.
20: Put
1: totally
20: Bob
1: shock.
20: Back there for another month, JP. If it takes.
1: Yeah, how long would it take, do you think?
0: Oh, probably a lot longer than I'm willing to commit. What else did we learn?
20: We learned that natural grass, all these NFL players want it, natural grass might not actually be better for avoiding injuries.
1: You see the soccer players out there, I mean, that grass looks like it's been there for 5-10 years.
0: Yeah, and they're getting hurt left and right, so it doesn't look that...
1: I'm not so sure about...
0: Doesn't look that hurt. Safe to me. Well, I don't know.
1: Well, maybe hurt, but not injured. Yeah, that's what you mean.
0: There's I don't know how many injuries I've actually seen. A lot of hurt guys, though. Lots of hurt out there. Yeah, the grass doesn't seem to protect these guys as much. Imagine if they were playing on turf.
1: Oh, man, there'd be lots more rolling around.
0: Be absolute carnage.
1: Yeah.
0: Yeah. Be bodies strewn about everywhere. Yeah.
1: Well, I mean, I wonder if this is going to be a thing, because I know that NFL players love grass now. And I don't know if we brought this up during the show, but when Mike and I were in Germany, remember, you thought I said that.
0: I was like, what?
1: No, when we were in Germany, I mean, you could see these huge, like, muddy streaks everywhere because, soccer players are, I don't know, probably average, 185?
0: Yeah, they don't seem like huge guys.
1: But then your average NFL player with 15 pounds of equipment on, probably 260 or whatever. So,
0: well, what about when you played, though? Did you prefer? Were you looking at, oh, we're playing here. They got a grass field. That's great.
1: I really didn't care.
0: You didn't have really have to play on the cement in the kingdom. You weren't like, I can't wait to get on the grass field at wherever.
1: Yeah, not really. I mean, I love being in the kingdom. The kingdom was awesome. You know, the only problem is if it's hot, you're going to get turf burn. No question. Some of the turf burn, I remember one time I was running over. I slid so I wouldn't, run into the pile. And my sock came down and I looked down at my calf and it was like the size of a small football of skin that had come off, and it was just white. And then all of a sudden the blood
0: was red.
1: Came out. And I'm like, this is going to be a pain in my butt for probably like
0: the rest of the year.
1: You're going to stick to the sheets, wake up in the morning, blood everywhere. It was brutal. So yeah, I mean, that part of it, but I loved the kingdom because of the adrenaline.
0: Yeah, the environment, but the surface, I heard, was literally like being on cement.
1: Yeah, it wasn't as bad, though, as some of the, like, Philadelphia, absolutely the worst.
0: Yeah, that I used to hear about the big seams that they had. Yep. There was the Chicago running back that blew out both of his knees.
1: At the same time.
0: On that turf, and it was a non-contact.
1: Right.
0: And I can't remember his name. Maybe somebody will text it in. But
20: Dave Wyman.
0: Sounds running like back.
20: Sounds was, like an injury. Wyman.
0: Running back, I believe, for the Bears, and it was both knees, non-contact, and I used to hear about the seams on that field, and just,
1: Well, and then during the preseason, today. Like in Oakland and Candlestick, we'd be playing, and same thing with Jack Murphy Stadium, it was at the time, the Chargers.
0: Yeah.
1: You're playing on baseball infield.
0: Yeah, you'd have a diamond in the middle.
1: Yep. But, you know, it wasn't, I don't know. I just never thought it was that big of a deal. But it was always kind of a little bit of a bonus to play on grass.
0: Running around the pitcher's mound that's in the middle of the field and all that.
1: Yep.
0: Crazy. Did we learn anything else?
20: That is it.
0: All right, there you go. We do that every day at the end of the show. Meanwhile, Ryan Roland Smith joins us every week for a conversation about the world of the Mariners. He's going to give us a little scouting report. He's down there in Miami as the Mariners get set to take on the Marlins. You're going to hear that conversation coming your way next with Wyman and Bob at Seattle Sports on 710.
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16: He is an unrivaled source of baseball knowledge.
19: Anyway, what were we talking about?
16: A guy who always has your back.
19: Pants back on, try and make the uniform look sweet in a split second. Come out, and I'm trying to open the door. I'm like, what the? And I said, listen, buddy, put your babysitting shoes on, because Dad's going out for Father's Day. You got to watch Top Gun.
20: Yeah, that's a bracket looking.
19: You guys don't listen when I speak. I'm talking to a brick wall right now.
16: Ryan Roland Smith, every week with Wyman and Bob.
19: That's the opener right there.
21: He's with us each and every week and probably sweating through his shirt as we speak right now because he's in Miami, and I've been told by Lefko he's, quote, wandering around with his family.
22: No. I'm back at the hotel now, but I've had a big day. Got the kids here. Amanda's here. We did a I'm just going to tell you what I did. People are going to be like, really? Seriously? No, we did a hop-on, hop-off bus tour. I'm not kidding. And then we got off at Miami Beach and we rode bikes around there. But I'm telling you, man, just I have not sweated like that for a long time. It was so hot.
6: Is it just cooking out there right now?
22: Cooking so hot. And then yeah, and then we got back on that bus, you know, the double decker with the no roof, and it's just hammering rain. I was like, I'm not moving. I'm disgusting right now, so I just need to get this water all over me. But yeah, epic day. It was good. So yeah.
6: Well, beautiful. Yeah. It just sounds like typical Florida weather: pouring rain, that's humidity, right, and heat. It's awesome.
22: That's right.
6: Hey, so the Mariners, what a tremendous homestand. They sweep the Angels. They take 2 of 3 from the Toronto Blue Jays. And in that, we saw a rotation that we expected to see at the beginning of the year, Ryan, where, I mean, maybe not holding them to this standard, where you had all 6 guys come away with quality starts. And then you saw Hancock, Gilbert, Miller, Kirby all going at least 7 in their starts, with Kirby going 8 and Gilbert 7 and a third. I mean, just tremendous pitching. Do you put that on them, or was it more about the opponent? All right, the Jays are struggling. That, because I've had a couple people on social media say, well, come on, look at the opponent, the Angels are terrible. And okay, but they're still big leaguers and there's still a lot of talent, especially on that Blue Jays team, right? Or do you chalk it up more to the opposition or to the pitching staff looking the way they should?
22: No, the pitching was really good. And you can tell your texters right now, people who are listening. First of all, understand this. The Angels, first of all, there's some threats in that lineup. There really is. And by the way, if you look at what they've been doing the last couple of weeks leading into that series, they're actually crushing baseballs. Like offensively, they're good. Then you have the Blue Jays who, you know, the Mariners are a fastball heavy throwing team with the guys who pitched in those games. And they all of a sudden were facing a team in the Blue Jays in that series that make a ton of contact, like a top 5 in contact, and they make a ton of damage against fastballs. Mm-hmm. And you've got Logan Gilbert going 60% heaters. You've got Emerson Hancock, who was awesome yesterday. He was like the fastball for him was the command was better than what we've seen the last handful of starts. And so you got to take some of these things into account, regardless of, oh, well, the Angels are the Angels. They fired their GM and they're losing or whatever. And the Blue Jays are in that tough division. But so I'm watching this pitch by pitch. It wasn't a situation where it's like, oh, well, look, the Angels had an opportunity and they squandered it, or, you know, just a bad situation to be swinging early in that bat. There was a couple of those, but that's every team. So it was fun to watch, man. And it's pretty baffling, the fact that you've got the deepest rotation, in my opinion, in baseball, or at least in the top 5, and none of them in the All-Star game. It's crazy. I made a case, on social media with Bryce Miller. I know he hasn't thrown enough innings, but from what he's done since he came back, he is top 3 in, you're talking walk rate, strikeout rate, batting average against, pitch efficiency in regards to how many pitches per inning, how deep he's getting into games when he is actually getting to start. All these little things, man, he has been unreal. Like, my favorite guy to watch. And it's not this, oh, Bryce Miller, this is the best version we've seen of him when you're talking 3 to 4 starts. No, it's been every start. He hasn't had a run like this ever in his career. This is the best version of him, and it's not just a small sample size. So, there's so much to like about that. And again, look, the offense, I spoke to Bobby Maggiani's last week. Matter of fact, he's on my show, and he said, he goes, look, man, I spoke about this on the game a little bit yesterday. They spent an hour and a half in the cage, and Mags is like, I know when Cal has found something. And the last game on the road trip, Cal walked away from that hitting sessions and said, I think I found something. And even Mags is like, watching him hit and watching him sort of having that, because he's been around him long enough, he's like, man, he's really close. And we saw him hit that ball, that

0: down is watching him hit and watching him sort of having that, because he's been around him long enough. He's like, man, he's really close. And we saw him hit that ball, that hanging breaking ball, smashed it. And he smashed that. I know it's just a sack fly, but just better quality contact as the homestand wrapped up, and you know, just a better presence at the plate. So I think there's a lot to like. And look, if you can hover right now, I've said this a million times, if you can hover right now, and you can be inconsistent offensively, but pitching-wise, man, they're in a really good spot. Logan's getting better. He's trending up. Emerson Hancock is, you know, I think he's trending up as well. Luis Castillo, even what they do with the six out of the five rotation spots is still yet to be determined. But they're in a really good spot right now as you're heading into this last couple of series. Against two really tough teams, by the way, before the break.
1: All things being equal then, rest, all that, if you had to win one game, is it Bryce Miller that you would put out there right now?
0: Man, that's a tough. Are you talking about like if it was a one game playoff with, and you factor in experience and all that kind of stuff? Is that what you're saying?
1: Yeah, or just, you know, and equal rest, all things. It's just a hypothetical, but
0: yeah.
1: Just a way to figure out, you know, who you think is the most reliable.
0: I would go either Logan or Bryce, but that's a tough one. I would say in three or four starts from now, if it's trending this way, I'd say Logan, but right now I'd say Bryce.
1: Yeah.
0: Hey, if that makes sense.
1: Yeah, absolutely.
2: So what do they do? I mean, it's awesome to see the rotation function this way. Obviously, it's great. But it doesn't clarify what the plan is moving beyond the All-Star break. It tends to muddy the waters a little bit. And I'm just wondering, do you look at it and say, hey, let's roll with this. Everybody's cooking. Let's let it go. Or do you look at it and go, man, you're down Brash in the bullpen and you're just down an arm in general because you've got six starters now as opposed to five. So you're minus an arm. You're minus a leverage arm in Brash. Is that something you think is untenable? Or how would you handle this beyond the All-Star break?
0: Well, first of all, it has been, and we haven't got, and because, you know, I would tell you guys if I had a conversation with someone, it's still very unclear why, you know, in the last minute, especially the day of when Dan Wilson said, look, we're going to go Logan today and Emerson tomorrow and push everyone again. It was strange, in my opinion. There's a few ways to, I'll try and keep this short and sweet because there's a thousand different angles on this whole thing. First of all, on the weekend, you kind of looking back and go, oh, lucky, because if Logan Gilbert was pitching the way he was pitching, and then you decided to say, oh, we're going to get a piggyback here, regardless of what Emerson Hancock did right after him, you'd be sitting there going, man, as a pitcher, if you're Logan Gilbert or in that dugout or on that bench, you're like, what are we doing? This is ridiculous, because he was dominating and obviously pitching in the eighth inning. And then Emerson comes out the next day and pitches really well. So you kind of skated around that one in regards to the whole backfiring piggyback scenario. But at the same time, too, looking at this right now from a – we talk about the health perspective and stuff like that. I think is right now, and I said this a little bit earlier, that remember, these guys do a – when they get done pitching – now, it's not mandatory. Me and Lefko spoke about this yesterday – it's not mandatory, but they do go through a whole protocol in regards to how guys are recovering. Now, which is kind of mandatory. There's a few things they have to do. I don't want to get into the specifics of that, but it could have been something where they said, look, so-and-so is trending with they're having a little bit of fatigue. Let's give them an extra day. And then they're also tracking when guys, what they do with days off, what the velocity is like. You notice here we're like, oh man, so-and-so is throwing harder all of a sudden. Like Luis Castillo, the velocity's up. Wow, someone like Logan Gilbert, oh man, he's all of a sudden by pitch 75 and beyond, the velocity's holding at 96, 97. And so you're tracking all of this while you're kind of looking at the six-man rotation. So I think behind the scenes, maybe they're looking at it saying, maybe the day of, we can kind of understand and find out and figure out when we're testing some of these guys, you know, someone who's supposed to be pitching in 2 days, let's give him an extra day. And so let's stretch it out or whatever it may be. So with all that being said, as of right now, if you are communicating, guys, I'm telling you, guys won't like it for multiple reasons, but if you are communicating, like, this is where we're at, this is what we're doing, and you get to the point where if a player's upset about it, but then it gets to a place where it's like, well, this is how it is and there's nothing I can do about it, and they go out and pitch well, you can hang like this for right now. Now, if you're a

0: You mentioned before I came on, they're a game and a half in front of the Texas Rangers.
1: Right.
0: At some point, when you get to late July, as you head into August, and you're in a situation where it's like, man, you now all of a sudden have that sprint, you really have to identify, all right, I need Logan Gilbert or Bryson or whoever is that hot hand at the moment, those five starters out of the six, every fifth day I'm going to need them to go out and give us the best chance. And you cross that bridge when you come to it, because it seems like this team, unless they, you know, go big at the trade deadline and just run away with it, who knows? But as it stands right now, if it's going to be like this, at some point you're going to have to put that sprint on, and just someone's going to lose their rotation spot. That's just the way it's going to go, because you're going to have to get, if Logan Gilbert's looking like the way he is, Bryce Miller, for example, you can't really afford to have. Even though all six are doing well, that's not always going to be the way it's going to go. You have to have, who's my stud, who's dominating. I need him as regular as possible, as frequent as possible. So that's going to be something. But as of right now, if it's communicated and they say, look, we think we're showing you this data that you have better stuff, velocity is better, you're recovering better with this extra day off. I know you don't like it because you want to pitch every fifth game, but this is the way it goes right now, and you communicate that, I think it's okay to keep rolling out what they're doing.
1: Hey, Ryan, we're going to talk about Randy a little bit later as well, but I'm just curious to get, you know, your impressions of him, Randy Arozarena, this year. Leads the team in batting average, RBI, on-base percentage, stolen bases, and yet, you know,
2: doubles.
1: You see him, yeah, and then, but then you see him do some things like the two challenges early on and things like that. I mean, it just, and then, you know, some of the stuff out in the field. I don't really know. I mean, I feel like the fans love him and have embraced him and everything, but I don't know. It's just, he's just kind of a hard guy to read. I'm just curious what you make of the year that he's had.
0: I'll be honest with you, Dick, because I was thinking about this while the game was happening yesterday, because, you know, we were sort of highlighting his grand slam, and looking back, he just made the all-star team, as everyone knows.
1: Yeah.
0: Having a really good year, and he's doing it's not a situation where it's like one day he's 0 for 4 with 3 strikeouts, and the next day he's going 3 for 4. It's pretty consistent, and his approach is pretty consistent as well. And the approach is he's seeing a lot of pitches per at-bat. He's not swinging and missing a whole lot at pitches above the strike zone. That was a big issue for him last year. He's actually doing damage to pitches elevated, where he's a low ball hitter. He's a guy who, when the ball's down, he crushes, whether it's a second, whether it's a breaking ball that kind of lands there, or even a fastball as well. And so I think he was an all-star last year, but compared to last year, he's taken out some of the streaky approach that he has, where it's like three games he's just nothing doing, and then all of a sudden he comes out crazy. He's driving the ball to right field. He's hit the ball to right field a lot in his career, but he's driving the ball to right field a lot, and he's not chasing and missing pitches above the strike zone. So you look at some of that stuff offensively. Now, I think it just gets, for whatever reason, gets magnified. Those two missed challenges, when you're against Dylan Cease, who's a perfect candidate of stuff will beat you straight up. Like, swing and miss will beat you. You have to wear him out and get deep into that pitch count in the first three innings, or it is going to be, your hands are going to be tired. He is going to just get into a rhythm like he did and absolutely dominate. When you take those challenges away, let's get real. All of a sudden, he can make pitches away from the strike zone. You cannot turn counts around and all that, and it hurts you. And it, by the way, hurt the Mariners, because late in the game they could have challenged some pitches, but they were challengeable, but they weren't, because he'd burnt the challenges. So I think that stuff gets magnified. But I just think with Randy, I just sometimes feel like we take for granted, and people might not like this take, how good that dude is from a raw talent and impact of a game. The kind of bat he is. And think about it. You had a situation with Cal either on the IL or doing absolutely nothing. Julio having a rough month of June. And Randy still, even though he missed 8 games with his hamstring, doing some serious damage. So, man, he's a huge asset. He really is. I just think it gets magnified sometimes, because he can be, you know, a bit of a handful at times, or, you know, like a wild horse sometimes. He just goes crazy, you know? But at the same time, man, he's having a big year. And think about where the Mariners would be if you didn't have that production from him, with no Cal, no Brendan Donovan, who hopefully is coming back in a week or so, and Julio having that rough month of June. Luke Raley, I talk about outfielders, Luke Raley having that really rough month of June as well. Where would you be? So I think you need to factor that in and give Randy some credit there for sure.
2: Yeah, offensively, he's been great. Back to that challenge, that's the first inning. That's his first AB. There's nobody on in the bottom of the first, and there's one out, and he burns both of them. He's wrong, and that's the other part of this, Ryan, is that he, along with Josh Naylor, have not been good at their challenges. The numbers are not good for them. But you burn both of them in the first inning. Dan Wilson should have taken his helmet off when he walked in the dugout and beat him about the head and shoulders with him and just said, that's it. You no longer have the green light. You don't have the green light. Don't you dare let me see you challenge with nobody on base, no score. Don't ever do that again.
0: And by the way, too, I straight away said, you can't do that. Like on the show, that is just a, not to mention, if it's
2: he's
0: April.
2: He's 4-for-14, by the way, on challenges so far this year.
0: Wow. If it's April and you do that, it's like, okay, you're still sort of learning, getting your feet wet. But it's July, and this, and we already, you already know how big of an advantage and a leg up you have when you can turn that bat over in the eighth or ninth inning, especially when you're facing a guy who you like a closer or a setup guy who you simply can't get down two strikes against. And so you can't, trust me, I said it when it happened. I was in the booth with Goldsmith. I didn't throw him under a bus, but I said, you can't do that. Like, no way. And he knows too, man. It was just that emotional challenge, and we've seen that. But you said that in April. All right, you know what? We're learning here. You said that in July. It's just a massive, take the challenge ability out of their hands for a little bit until they can figure it out.
1: Yeah, I don't know, maybe he's underappreciated, whatever, and maybe this all goes back to the World Baseball Classic and the thing between him and Cal, and then people are trying to, like, connect the dots, and yeah, I know, I mean, that was ancient history, so, yeah, it's just, he's just kind of an interesting player, and like I said, I think the fans love him, and, they kind of embrace him.
0: He's always out there interacting, the camera doesn't catch it all, but I'll watch him out there. Like, I was trying to get him to replay it back and we could show it. He was out there giving, you guys used to sit at Edgar's. He's giving these like thumbs up right at the wall and like talking to him. Like, what is he doing right now? Like,
2: He's got a Manny Ramirez element to his personality.
0: He does, for sure. That's for sure. I know guys like him in the clubhouse and stuff. You know, he's a bit of a character and guys, enjoy him in the clubhouse too. There's just a little bit of that where it just goes off the rails at times, you know what I mean? But man, he's offensively, he's having a killer year. And again, think about, man, it's been a rocky first half offensively, and it's been a lot of holes in that lineup and shuffling the lineup around and so on and so forth. You know, where would you be if you didn't have Randy in that lineup? You know what I mean? So
2: would you pay the money to bring him back? Because he's a free agent after this year, man. And I don't know what he's going to get on the market. Is he like an $18 million, $20 million a year guy? I don't know what his number is, but would you?
0: Well, I'll be honest with you. What kind of hurt him last year was the fact that when the Mariners made those trades, I said to Dan Wilson, who's leading off? He goes, well, Randy, he's really the only – he's not a leadoff hitter at all.
2: Yeah.
0: But he was – like when you looked at it, it's like, well, there's no one else that made sense except for him because they just had all these thumpers – up and down the lineup. Julio doesn't want to lead off. And you're looking at this guy, okay, who's going to lead off? And that hurt him, man. He had a rough, after that trade deadline, he had a rough go of it. So I think that a lot's going to depend because of him, because of some of the things we talked about, some of the looseness, the way he plays, and the randomness that could hurt him free agent-wise. And I think what's going to really determine his value and what it's really worth is what he's going to do as the season wraps up hopefully the Mariners get to the postseason. I think that's going to have a huge bearing on his value come the offseason. But yeah, it's an interesting one. I think there is a bit of a logjam in the outfield with the Mariners, with some options. And then there is, obviously with the infield, the way it is, if you lost a Randy production wise, it would hurt as of right now. But when everything's clicking, when you've got a Brendan Donovan, when you've got a Julio, when you've got a Cal, man, you could go look at that and say, well, what's this worth for us to keep Randy, go out and try and keep him, essentially keep him in Seattle. Yeah. What's that going to cost us money-wise?
2: He is Ryan Roland-Smith with us each and every week. Doesn't matter where in the world he is. He's with us. He's out there sweating
0: Miami.
2: To death in
0: Miami. I've never been here before. Never been here.
2: Really?
0: It's my first. Oh, wow. Never been here. Yeah.
2: Really?
0: Wow. Yeah, it's a crazy place. Yeah, we drove 30 minutes to get into where we're staying. We're staying right on the beach, by the way. My bad.
2: Wow, nice.
0: Yeah, it's nice.
1: Quit bragging. You sprung for the ocean view?
0: No, that's Amanda just pulling some strings downstairs.
2: Oh, okay.
0: Oh, look, my husband can't sleep unless he's looking at the ocean. We need an ocean view, or we'll lodge an official complaint.
2: So that's awesome. I love it. Ryan, no, we appreciate it.
0: By the way, it's not a full 180 ocean. I can just kind of see it through the, down the way here.
2: Okay. Yeah.
1: Sort of lean a little bit, to get the view.
2: Yeah. It's not a balcony on the beach or anything. Yeah, okay.
0: Yeah, exactly. Yeah, geez, I'm not that big con.
2: Well, Ryan.
0: I'm not Randy Rose Arena.
2: Have fun out there, man, and we'll talk to you next week.
0: Sounds good. We'll talk soon.
1: Thanks, Ryan.
2: There you go. There's Ryan Roland-Smith joining us live from Miami right there on.
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10: I'm Amanda McKinney, candidate for Congress, and I approve this message.
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2: Our thanks once again to Ryan Roland Smith, who joined us in the previous segment. 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Click on our picture. It'll be right there waiting for you after the show each and every night. And you can click subscribe. It's completely free. And then it just shows up for you. So you don't have to remember a thing. Meanwhile, it's going to be interesting to see what goes on with this outfield day, because a guy that we've been clamoring to see more of, we've seen more of. Unfortunately, because Julio got pegged in the back of the head with a throw. So he's out in concussion protocol. But Victor Robles has been, he's been a bit of a spark. I mean, he's not, you know, launching the ball out into the stands, but he's had a hit in three straight games, had a hit, at least one hit in four of the last five. He's their, arguably their second best outfielder, defensively speaking, and I don't think it's even close. It's going to be interesting to see what his role is, if he sort of moves up the ladder, if you will, in the platoon situation. Once Julio's back and everybody's healthy, how often are we going to see him out there? He should always be ahead of Ref Snyder. Always.
1: Yeah, I
2: think that shouldn't even be a debate.
1: No, it shouldn't. And, you know, I don't, where is he on his stint as far as, was that a 10-day IL?
2: He's eligible to come back Friday.
1: Yeah.
2: I think is the first day that Julio can be eligible to play is Friday.
1: Yeah, you know, with a player like that, I always wonder, like, what's going on behind the scenes? Or, you know, because I think everybody's kind of been clamoring for Victor Robles, right? I mean, I don't think the only negative thing I've ever heard was that he was irresponsible running into the wall trying to catch that ball in San Francisco.
2: You heard that from a texter.
1: Yeah.
2: Nobody with any baseball smart said that.
1: No.
2: Yeah.
1: thus textures. He really does bring just a spark, and it's not just, you know, the plays that he makes. I mean, you know, you look at the upside for him. That diving catch that he made against Houston to win that series last year was so phenomenal. And that's just the kind of thing that he can bring. And it just also seems like he kind of has like an X factor of, you know, just getting on base, being kind of a pest on the base paths. And, you know, he's high energy guy. And yeah, I mean, he's chipped in with a hit the last three games and that series against Toronto. So yeah, just loving everything that I see from him. And I totally agree with you on the Ref Snyder thing as well.
2: Yeah. Yeah. I'm wondering if Ref Snyder will still be on the roster once everybody's healthy. Donovan's back, or they have to make a roster move. I don't know how he fits. Yeah. And it just hasn't worked here. Maybe he can land somewhere else and it works better, like we talked about. But it's not working. And then the idea they're going to try to shoehorn him in out there and try to get him going. He should never, ever, ever be put in the game ahead of Victor Robles if you need a right-hander, ever.
1: Mm-hmm. Are you flexible on that?
2: No.
1: Okay.
2: No, that's
1: what I thought.
2: That's, I mean, I just don't know how you make the case based on what we've seen from him this year. Just for whatever reason, it's not working. But you know, Victor's great. It's great to see him out there getting some opportunity and see it pay off a bit. We talked to Ryan Roland Smith about Randy Arozarena, and he's the only all-star on this team this year. He's had a great first half. Stealing bases, he's on base, he's .375 on base, he's hitting for a great average, not a ton of pop, but had the grand slam over the weekend. So he's been pretty darn consistent at the plate, yet he's a free agent after this year. Has that changed your opinion one way? You know, I don't know, some people love him, some people don't love him, whatever, wherever you're at. If you're somebody that was like, no, I don't want him back, has this changed your opinion at all?
1: Yeah, a little bit. I guess just, you know, if you take everything into account, and we were kind of talking about this during spring training, that, you know, he doesn't really make himself accessible, certainly to the media.
2: Right.
1: And I think that, you know, that kind of, it's, but really, when you look at it, you know, all those stats I just rattled off that he leads the team in, including RBI, is he number one in RBI?
2: He's tied, I think, with Cole Young.
1: Yeah. So, and he's got 9 home runs. He's hitting .286. His on-base percentage is really good. But yeah, there's always a play or two, it seems like, somewhere, whether it's him, you know, challenging pitches in the first inning, or just, God, was that Pittsburgh where it just looked like he entirely lost the ball? And even if it was going to go,
2: there've been a few of those moments. I can't remember which was which.
1: Even if he thought it was going to go, you know, out, you know, go out and be a foul ball, he still could have made the catch over there. So they're just weird little things like that. But again, like when you go to the home games, if you actually attend, people love Randy and he interacts with the fans and everything.
2: He's throwing balls out to him every inning. He's a man of the people out there.
1: Yeah, no question. And I love the way that everybody has embraced him, because, you know, he had a good thing going in Tampa Bay.
2: Yeah.
1: And, you know, from all accounts, everyone there loved him. So, yeah, I mean, I think
2: except
1: he
2: for
1: is.
2: Yandy Diaz.
1: Yeah.
2: Yeah,
1: that's right.
2: There was some turmoil there apparently between those two, but yeah, I don't know. He there's a lot of good that he brings to the table. Then there are those frustrating moments where you're I don't even know what you call them, base running gaffes. Like, what are you doing? What is happening there? Like, it's like he loses focus, or I don't know what he's trying to do. We've seen him get thrown out at first where it looked like he was gonna go to second, then changed his mind. I don't know. And then he gets picked off and you're like, what are you doing? Then we saw him jog to second that time when he thought there was a walk, remember? And then he's looking around like, what happened? And then the challenge, that was mindless. I'm sorry. Mindless. Should never happen. Should never happen. You use both teams' challenges in the first inning, your first plate appearance. There's nobody on base and there's one out. 0-0. First inning, you burn both challenges. Team has nothing the rest of the game to work with. That can't happen.
1: Yeah, that's brutal.
2: He's been bad up until that point, if we're just looking at percentage of success rate.
1: Yeah, what was the number you gave?
2: 4 of 14.
1: Yeah.
2: Him and Naylor, both, Dan Wilson should put the red light. There should be a stop sign. There should be something, a pregame conversation. Don't you dare. You cannot challenge. That's out of your purview right now. We're going to put you on a little timeout from the challenges because you don't know how to do it right.
1: Yeah.
2: It's just in that to me in the first inning, your first plate appearance, and you get them both wrong.
1: Yeah. I want to say, was it Garver that's the best at it with the Mariners? I think he is.
2: Yeah. Behind the plate. I think he missed two yesterday, though. One as a hitter and one as a catcher, obviously. But yeah, I think he might have the best percentage on the team. But yeah, it's moments like that where fans get frustrated. I can imagine Dan and the coaches are in the dugout going, what in the world are you doing, man? Because it can't come from the manager. The only people that can call for the ABS challenge are the pitcher, the catcher, or the hitter.
1: Right.
2: So it's not like Dan can yell, hey, challenge that, or hey, don't. You have to trust that these guys are going to use their head, and he's just not good at it, man. It's just not in hit. And the same is true for Naylor. Just their percentages are really bad.
1: Yeah, but then, you know, he goes out and gets a double and a grand slam. And, you know, he just has been really solid. I don't know why it seems to be distracting. Like, you know, some of the things that he does, it just seems like it balances out. Because, again, that's, what, four or five categories that he leads the team. But then, you know, when you see some of those other things, you're like, why is he? I don't know. It seems like maybe he loses his focus a little bit. And,
2: yeah,
1: you know, that just kind of has like a brain fart here every now and again.
2: Yeah, I don't know what goes on, but.
1: Well, and the other thing that's so frustrating about that, I think for fans especially, is that like we're not playing up, not everybody's playing up to their baseball card, basically. Yeah. So you can't make mistakes like that.
2: No, they don't have that luxury. And the team's going to have to figure out at the end of the year, is he going to be worth, you know, is the good that he brings, does that outweigh the negatives, whether it's the base running, his defense, what have you? Is he going to be worth whatever? And I don't know the dollar amount he's going to command on the open market. I don't know if he's a $20 million a year player. Is he, you know, going to sign a 5-year, $125 million deal, something along the, I don't know. I don't know what his price tag is. But the Mariners, where there's no salary cap, they have their own self-imposed salary cap. So I'm wondering if they're looking at him going, yeah, we can't do that. We got all these young guys coming up. We're going to be fine in the outfield. We're going to be fine. I don't know. It's going to be interesting to see because he's making it interesting by having the offensive first half.
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3: Hi, it's Chris Crocker in the 4 News Now First Alert Weather Center. Hot weather on the way for Tuesday, a high temperature of 94 degrees, warmest weather of the season to date. A little bit of a breeze in the afternoon. Windy conditions on Wednesday with a fire weather warning. Both days are weather alert days.
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25: 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They're the values that make Central Washington strong. But radicals in Olympia and Washington, D.C. are driving up costs, killing jobs, and attacking our way of life. As a mother, business owner, and daughter of a law enforcement officer, Amanda McKinney knows what working families are up against. Amanda has spent her life fighting for the people who work hard, play by the rules, and keep our communities safe. As county commissioner, Amanda backed law enforcement, fought tax hikes, defended property rights, and pushed back against costly mandates that hurt our children, farmers, and small businesses. Amanda McKinney has the courage to take on the radical politicians and win. That's why she has President Trump's complete and total endorsement. 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Amanda McKinney will fight alongside President Trump to protect our conservative values.
26: I'm Amanda McKinney, candidate for Congress, and I approve this message.
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27: Beckett's amazing. He's a miracle child. In the mornings, he'll wake up and he'll roll the shades up and, Dada, it's time to get up. It's a bright, beautiful day.
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2: Our thanks once again to El Hombre, Michael Bradley, who joined us in the previous segment. If you guys missed that conversation, just tuned in. 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Text coming in, Dave, responding to some of our soccer conversation. 206, I've got to believe this is sarcasm, right? Because it says in capital letters, finally, exclamation point. This World Cup has gotten rid of diving and dramatics. Thank goodness it's finally watchable again. I'm not sure what they're watching, but I see a lot of dramatics. I see a lot of diving. I've got to believe that's sarcasm.
1: Yeah. Yeah, I don't understand how people can tolerate that. I mean, it's like, who can be the bigger phony? You get rewarded for that.
2: And if you're a big time fan of the sport, don't you get tired of having to defend it? I mean, I'd be like, guys, I'm with you. I hate that element of this sport. I hate it. Because I like the NBA, not as much as I used to, but I hate the flopping element. And we'll get into, coming up, we'll get into who's, you know, compare athletes from different sports and their level of toughness. But yeah, it's just such a popular talking point about the sport for all the wrong reasons.
1: Yeah.
2: And yeah, it's not appealing. I don't know anybody that I haven't actually heard anybody try to defend it. They try to explain, well, they're doing it because, you know, they're going to gain an advantage, or they're, you know, obviously you can draw a foul, whatever. The same thing in the NBA, right? You're trying to get to the free throw line, trying to draw a foul.
1: Yeah.
2: There's a payoff to it. Should you dupe the official into believing you've been hurt or wronged or whatever the hell's going on out there. But we'll talk more about that coming up. Meanwhile, the list and ranking season in the NFL offseason calendars is in full gear. So ESPN has ranked every team by their best projected starting lineup of 22 players. And the Seahawks, the defending Super Bowl champs, did not come in at number one. They did not come in at number two. They were beaten out by two other NFC teams. They are number three, according to ESPN. Number two is the Philadelphia Eagles, which Hill Ombre would be happy about. Number one should be no surprise to anybody. Everybody's favorite. Vegas's favorite, the analyst's favorite, the Los Angeles Rams.
1: Of course, yeah. They just continue to get better and better and better. And I think there's a promo running right now, which we have talked about plenty, but Salk complaining about the Rams, just like we do, as far as, you know, who crowned them. But, yeah, I mean, that part wasn't surprising. The Eagles won a little surprising, just because, well, I'll tell you this, the guy that came up with this whole list, he has an X factor for 2026, and his X factor for the Philadelphia Eagles is Reek Woolen. And he says, I'm a Woolen believer. He has the best yards per coverage snap among all cornerbacks, with at least 500 coverage snaps over the past four seasons, all these next-gen stats, blah, blah, blah. But, you know, he also says he has been benched before and started only seven games out of the 16 played last season for Seattle. So I'm, like I've always said, I love Reek Woolen. I wish him well. I hope he has a monster year, makes himself a ton of money. But yeah, I mean, unless he fixes what's going on in his brain, then, you know, it's probably going to be a disappointment for him. So yeah, I mean, I thought that was kind of interesting. But you know, you look at, and I was just trying to think, what do you think? Because they're third, the Seahawks, they're third, then it goes Buffalo, Baltimore, and let's see, what, Detroit, and then you got the Patriots, and there's a team I still haven't mentioned. You got Broncos at eight, nine Houston Texans, 10 Green Bay Packers, 11 San Francisco 49ers. I mean, I'm looking at that lineup with Brock Purdy and Christian McCaffrey and Kyle Juszczyk and George Kittle. I mean,
2: Nick Bosa, Andre Greenlaw, Fred Warner.
1: Yeah.
2: I mean,
1: they've, and that Upton Stout kid is probably going to be one of their corners, starting corners. He was a rookie last year. Really good player. But yeah, Fred Warner and Dre Greenlaw and Nick Bosa, as you mentioned. I mean, I'm surprised, because we did a little video on how the 49ers maybe not getting enough respect certainly in the division, but
2: won the same number of games the Rams did last year.
1: Yeah. And they went in and beat the Philadelphia Eagles in a playoff game in Philly. So, yeah, I mean, I thought that one was kind of interesting, but, you know, trying to figure out, like, what do you think is holding back? I think this is a residual of, you know, Sam Darnold and people not knowing whether or not he is. I mean, they talk about losing the Super Bowl MVP in K-9, but, you know, I think a lot of it you know, Zach, they have Zach Charbonnet listed as the starter at running back, which, you know, you can understand why people would think, okay, well, that one's kind of iffy. You don't know if he's going to be ready or not.
2: Well, they've got that, yeah, because you read the strengths and weaknesses for the other teams. The biggest strength for they've got listed for the Seahawks is the D-line, yeah. Obviously.
1: Right.
2: The biggest weakness they've got is running back.
1: Yeah.
2: So they don't really say anything about Sam Darnold in this. It's, yeah. So I don't know if that's, to answer your question, I don't think it's Darnold, you know, at least in this piece here. That's not why they're not number one, is not because of Sam Darnold. They're saying, well, you know, Kenneth Walker signed with the Chiefs, Zach Charbonnet tore an ACL, leaving Seattle's backfield with a much different look. Rookie Jadarian Price, the final pick of the first round, could emerge as a standout player, but he's an unknown and has minimal experience as a pass catcher. Then they say holdovers George Halani, Kenny McIntosh, as well as journeyman Emmanuel Wilson will battle for work until Charbonnet makes his return. So they've got that as their weakness. And then their X factor is Rashid Shaheed.
1: Yeah. Well, I mean, I don't think that you can say it's a weakness, but I think in the back of everybody's mind, there's still question marks about Sam Darnold. And, you know, I think that's, you know, whether you say it or not, I think that that's what a lot of people are thinking. And then, you know, the difference between them and the Rams is the fact that you got the reigning NFL MVP at quarterback.
2: Mm-hmm.
1: So, yeah, I mean, I think that definitely, and I think it answers the question that you're probably going to be hearing about that even, you know, maybe even halfway into the season. We'll see, you know, if Sam's able to start out fast. But, yeah, I think that there is still that big question mark, and that's part of the reason that's dragging him down. I disagree with that line of thinking, because I think he's earned the respect that he deserves. But, I just think that's probably going to be something that, you know, maybe if he has another 3 or 4 interception game or, you know, 7, 8 sacks, whatever, that it's going to rear its ugly head again, the discussion as to whether or not Sam Darnold is an elite starting quarterback in the NFL.
2: Yeah, I don't know. It's, yeah, there are going to be people that are married to their opinion on him, good or bad. You know, if you thought he was a bust the whole time, then you're going to stick to that and like, he got there because their defense was great. And kind of the same thing Russell got labeled with. The defense was so good, he didn't have to do anything. I'm like, well, look, man, somebody's got to throw those touchdown passes. And there was nobody on defense. So, you know, and it's not like they're starting every drive inside the 10-yard line. Let's give the quarterback a little bit of credit here. Yeah, playing with a great defense is certainly a benefit. Not even debating that. But let's give some credit to the other side of the ball. They've got to make things happen, and it starts and ends with the quarterback.
1: Yeah, so, I don't think it has to be one or the other.
2: It just feels like that's kind of the knock. You know, when your defense is that good, all of a sudden it devalues your quarterback.
1: Mm-hmm.
2: You know, and that's sort of the talking point about Russell for years after. Well, they only won. He only won because of this. I'm like, come on, man. You don't have to like the guy, but let's deal with the facts.
1: Yeah.
2: Here, and the facts are that Sam Darnold was very good last year. He was a very good quarterback. Is he the best in the league? No. But he didn't need to be. They didn't win in spite of him. He was a very big reason. Very big reason. They got to where they did. They lost 3 games all year. 3 games. The guy had something to do with that.
1: Yeah.
2: Okay.
1: And we had a chance to win one of those at the end.
2: One of them were, it was his worst game. Right. You know, and that was the defense. That's a game you could have said, yeah, they won in spite of him if they would have pulled off that victory. But,
1: and even the first game, San Francisco, I mean, they were down, they were threatening to score when Darnold got sacked. And remember Abe Lucas in a rare moment got bull rushed, which he typically doesn't. So, yeah, I mean, I thought the other interesting thing was, talking about the X factor for the Seahawks was Rashid Shaheed. And I totally agree, just because, you know, we'll see how a new offensive coordinator here will work him in. It's going to be interesting to see how they try to get him the ball.
2: Yeah. They made a big financial commitment, which tells me they got more in mind for him than just being a return guy.
1: Yep.
2: He's got to have a bigger impact. All right, everybody, that does it for us. Want to thank our guests today, John Morosi, Ryan Roland Smith, and El Hombre, Michael Bradley, all joined us on the program. If you missed any part of those conversations or any part of the show, you can find it on the podcast page. 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
4: To one. Some games currently in progress. The Braves lead the Mets in the top of the 9-3-2. The Brewers lead the Cardinals in a division matchup 4-3. The Diamondbacks up 2-0 over the Padres, and the Giants lead the Blue Jays in the top of the second 1-0. To the WNBA, a nail biter coming down to the wire up in Minneapolis as the Connecticut Sun, just 4 wins on the ledger this year, lead the Minnesota Lynx 82-77. The Storm and the Sparks tip off at 10 p.m. Another game has gone final in the W as the Valkyries prevail over the Washington Mystics 62-49. Stay tuned for game night for a whole lot more from around the W, the NBA, the majors, and oh so much more. Plus, we speak with Jeremy Schapp of ESPN to break down the U.S. men's national team's disappointing loss to Belgium again, 4-1.
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2: All eyes were on the U.S. men's national team and what is the biggest match in, well, the history of soccer. World Cup action. They were in the knockout round, or the round of 16, I should say, against Belgium, and their magical run has come to an end as they lose 4-1. It's game night here on ESPN Radio, the all-new ESPN app, SiriusXM Channel 80, and TuneIn. 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I'm Q Myers, and Mia, one, it's great to have you back. It's great to be sharing the airwaves once again. I was fired up. I was excited. I thought it was going to be just like our post-Super Bowl show where it was, you know, the best show ever. Fantastic. Road to 61. I thought we were going to be fired up about what the U.S. men's national team did against Belgium. And unfortunately, we're talking about what they did not do. And they came up big time short, lose 4-1.
3: Well, Q, we'll start with something positive. It is great to once again be sharing the airwaves of ESPN Radio with you, our friends, everyone back in Bristol, oh, so much more. Very excited to get back to work with everybody at the Worldwide Leader. I just wish that we could also continue to talk about the U.S. men's national team getting back to work tomorrow, heading down to Los Angeles to play in the quarterfinals. Would have been just the second time the United States has advanced to the quarterfinals in the last 100 years, technically, 1930. So, yeah, since 2002, the last time.
2: I don't remember no 1930. I don't remember. 2002. I can't remember that game.
3: 2002, the last time. And, of course, that was a bit smaller of a field. We won't go into those specifics. But for me, Q, here's the thing. What's most disappointing watching the United States fall in Seattle tonight, 4-1 to Belgium, is the fact that there was no dog in the fight.
2: Yep.
3: From the onset of this, this was an absolute masterclass by Belgium, who applied, to give a basketball term, a full court press from the jump. Yes, they didn't strike until the 8th minute of the game, but ultimately the first 7 minutes of this contest were largely played within the United States 18-yard line. And that is a problem when you are considered this young, vibrant team that is going to finally take the United States out of perhaps the conservative style of soccer that they have played for the better part of my lifetime, of my 33 years. And ultimately, I joked about it with you before we came on the air, joked about it with producer Renee, who I know has a thing or two to say on this program, rocking his USA jersey.
2: Right.
3: And already talking about the requiem he's going to throw at the end of this program. But for me, it just goes back to constantly playing the ball backwards, never actually looking to pass the ball forward, trying to thread the needle, if you may, trying to find a through ball. There was no sense of attacking from the United States tonight. I felt like you got that a little bit in the first elimination game against Bosnia. You got that to an extent in pool play. We're going to run through some of our favorites that we're seeing online right now, comps to other sports. But it just ultimately felt like, Q, they didn't want to be there. And
2: yeah,
3: I don't know how.
2: No, and I know they wanted to be there, but you're right with describing it that way, because it did feel like there was no sense of urgency. There was no energy that they displayed. And what Belgium was able to do early on, like you mentioned, they're in the back of the net 8 minutes into the match, but it felt like they could have been in the back of the net 2 minutes into the match. I mean, they just lived by the U.S. goal, and the way that they attacked and attacked and attacked is what I expected from the USA, and I expected them, especially knowing that they got, Balogun. Hey, I don't know why. Hey, man, I try to make him into a rap song. But, yeah, Balogun, they got him back. I thought that they'd be even more excited and fired up and having that energy. And I don't know if that played a bad reversal role where maybe that put more pressure on them, or they felt like it put more pressure. I don't know what it was, but it just seemed like the energy wasn't there from the jump.
3: So here's my question, and I think this will be the question and the prevailing theme throughout the course of tonight's program here on Game Night on ESPN Radio. Was the United States just happy to be here, happy to make it to this round of 16, or did they not show up? Because it's got to be one or the other, in my estimation. There's no in-between.
2: Yeah, and I don't know why you would be in the round of 16 and not think that, okay, we're going to take this bad boy. Like, I mean, this is the World Cup. You know, it's similar to what I said about the Knicks when they made it to the NBA Finals. There's no talking about, well, we're just happy to be here. Right? Go win the damn thing. If you're going to be there, you might as well win it. What are you doing? And so, look, I know the World Cup, to win the whole thing is a lot more difficult. But again, man, you get to the round of 16 in the World Cup, and you've got all eyes on this event and your match. And look, I mean, you've got with this event and the way that it's gone and the way that, you know, multiple countries have represented in a major way, there's been so much excitement. I mean, you think about what we saw from England and Mexico. You think about what we saw from Norway and Brazil and so many other matches that we've seen throughout the course of this tournament. You would think that that kind of excitement and energy and juice is what we are going to get from this one. I expected when we took the airwaves to either be talking about the U.S. moving on or them losing in a nail biter, in a thriller.

0: to get from this one. I expected when we took the airwaves to either be talking about the U.S. moving on or them losing in a nail biter, in a thriller, in one where Twitter is just saying, oh my gosh, I love this game. This is incredible. Those are the tweets I was seeing yesterday when England beat Mexico and when, you know, Norway gets the victory over Brazil. It's like, this is incredible. Instead, it's, everyone's like, what in the hell's going on? This is a snooze fest. Where's the energy and the excitement? That's a disappointment for me because I thought that it was going to all of a sudden grab me and take me on this journey that it's been taking me on so far throughout the course of the tournament.
1: So among the best analogies, and we will have plenty throughout the course of today's program.
0: And feel free to chime in with your best analogy if you got one as well. 888-SAY-ESPN, 888-729-3776.
1: The phone lines are open, folks, so make sure you hit us up. We would love to hear from you in my return to game night on ESPN Radio especially. So one of the best tweets, in my opinion, that I have seen, as so many American fans, both niche, mainstream, the newcomers.
0: Mm-hmm.
1: The best one that I have seen was, this is from at Jarrett Gold. This USA team is a James Franklin-led team.
0: Oh.
1: Looked great against opponents ranked in the 20 to 40s, garnered a bunch of hype, now playing a top 10 team and are actively bleeping themselves on the field. And so, did a little homework. Because I was curious. Because
0: hey, man, it's a cold world out there, man. Your country turns on you quick, don't they?
1: Well, you could make the argument, and this is a country that loves nothing more when the calendar turns to September and it is cupcake season. And in the SEC, there's one week in November, historically speaking, that is also cupcake season, Q. And so I was curious, knowing the pool that the United States was in to begin this tournament, I was just curious, you know?
0: Yeah.
1: Was it really as easy a road as so many suggested? Paraguay, their first opponent, the 34th ranked team in the world according to the FIFA World Rankings. Their second opponent, Australia, 28th. Their third opponent, Turkey A. Let's make sure we get that one right. 27th. Bosnia, their opponent in the elimination opening round, 61st. And Belgium is 8th. So
0: okay. There you go.
1: They literally played the old school Big Ten West, but the legends and leaders. Like, you played Indiana before Kurt Cignetti arrived in Bloomington.
0: You played your non-conference games.
1: You played some FCS opponents.
0: Right.
1: And then you had to actually go play against the big bad Ohio States and Michigans of the world. And here we are.
0: Man, that's a great analogy that you saw by way of Twitter and at Mia O'Brien TV, at ESPN Radio, at your boy Q254. You can hit us up on Twitter as well. You know, the thing about it is, with my excitement, and again, I'll be lying to you if I act like I was some soccer head and that I knew the ins and outs, and hell, I forgot Balogun's name, right? And even then, he's, you know, the biggest story going into it for the USA, so shame on me for that. But I was on vacation, as you know. I just got back, right? I'm in Hawaii. This is no joke. I'm in Hawaii, and me and my buddy are watching a match that came on before the U.S. and Australia. Little did I know, as my buddy was like, all right, man, after this one's over, I'm going to go and, you know, get a little, you know, take a little nap and come back, and we'll all go out later on this evening. I was like, all right, cool. The USA and Australia came on immediately after that, and I was like, oh, my gosh, you're going to miss this one. I was on the end of my seat. You couldn't tell me nothing to get me off the couch. The wife couldn't tell me to go do anything. Nobody could tell me anything that was going to get me off the couch.
1: You were all the way up.
0: I was all the way up. I was locked in. I'm even going to tell you the truth, and this might be a little bit too much for the radio, but I don't care. I'm going to do it anyway. I had to go to the bathroom. And when I say I had to go to the bathroom, I had to go to the bathroom. There was a little bit of a door that you could crack open and still see the TV from the bathroom. So I did that. Only to find out after the USA won 2-0, it was a rerun. It wasn't even live. So you can ring the bell on me for that. Ring the bell on me for that. I deserve that. But that's how excited I was by what the U.S. team had done. I was like, man, I know I'm on vacation, but I got to stay locked in. I got to watch this.
1: I know our friend Emmett Golden is probably somewhere teary-eyed about the USA's demise this evening, but I hope he heard that one, because that's got to go in the pantheon of game night moments. Q would do anything to watch a re-air of a pool play game between the United States and 28th ranked Australia. Let the record show. Hey, they needed that one, because don't forget, and this is going to be a question too, that, like, maybe this is a little too in the weeds, Q, but this is going to be a question that I'm sure will be dissected. The fact that in the final game of pool play, the decision was made to rest starters. Nine of the 11 did not play for the United States. Part of that was because of foul trouble. Kristen Pulisic fighting that lower leg injury that he potentially may have re-aggravated tonight. Time will tell. History will tell us the story.
0: Always
1: but
0: injured.
1: I remember when, and again, I say I remember when, and it was literally a week ago, but when.

0: that decision came down, there was just this moment for me of, man, like, it's strategic, but don't you play to win the game? In the words of our good friend,
1: I'm about to say, where's Herm? Where's Coach when we need him?
0: Coach, if you want to call in, I miss you. I'm back. I want to talk to you, Herm. Because that was my takeaway. And the same can be said, and of course, you know, we're in our opening segment, and I had to get a WNBA reference in. Marina Mabry of the Toronto Tempo last week ties, or 2 weeks ago now, ties the single game scoring record, 53 points, with Asia Wilson, and then exited the game.
1: Right.
0: And as a fellow Monmouth County, New Jersey native, I was screaming at the television. I'm like, Marina, you were raised better than that. Like, we play to win the game. Like, I respect that you are showing homage and you want to share that record with, but that's not how we were raised as New Jerseyans and as Americans. That's how I feel now in hindsight, because ultimately my biggest takeaway from this game, Q, there was no killer instinct, and perhaps there was no killer instinct all along for the United States men's national soccer team.
1: It was actually worse than Marlins head coach or manager Clayton McCullough pulling Yuri Perez when he had an opportunity to have a perfect game. Right? He could have been the 25th guy to throw a perfect game, and he pulled him after seven innings. Like, nope, we got a pitch count, and we're going to stick to that pitch count, even though Perez had never even thrown a complete game. He had that opportunity. I like that. I like that analogy. I like where we're going with this as we're talking about the USA coming up short against Belgium in the round of 16. They lose 4-1, and their magical ride is over. She's Mia O'Brien. I'm Q Myers. It's game night here on ESPN Radio. 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

0: We are reacting to the U.S.'s loss in the round of 16 to Belgium, 4-1. Mistake after mistake, lack of energy after lack of energy is what doomed the U.S. men's national team. It's game night here on ESPN Radio, the all-new ESPN app, SiriusXM Channel 80, and tune in. 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She's Mia O'Brien. I'm Q Myers. You want to chime in on the show? We definitely appreciate your thoughts on what you saw from the performance or lack of performance from the U.S. men's national team. You can always chime in at 888-SAY-ESPN, 888-729-3776, at Mia O'Brien TV on Twitter, at ESPN Radio, and at your boy Q254. So, Mia, lack of energy. There was mistakes from the jump from the U.S. men's national team, and I don't know if I hate to say that the team, you know, wasn't ready for the moment or the moment was too big. Like, I hate to put these guys because they're all professionals. They get Balogun back. He's a stud. He's been an absolute monster. Pulisic is there for a while. Then he leaves with another injury. But it just seemed like for one reason or the other, they either played tight or they were in their head. At some point, I'm watching it and I'm thinking, you know what? It seems like they're thinking too much. And when you think, you know how you react, you go slow.
1: Well, the problem is, Q, is that Belgium threw the first punch.
0: Yeah.
1: And through the first four games that the United States has played between pool play and their round of 32 win over Bosnia, they were able to throw the first punch. They scored the most first half goals of any team in the World Cup field. And when all of a sudden you're playing on your heels and it's unfamiliar territory, I don't want to say, just like you, that the lights were too bright, but that's where you have to answer to a different type of bell. Mm-hmm. And this group, for whatever the reason, was not ready for that moment. And it's something that I think will haunt many. I've seen so many takes already flying up and down the timelines of social media that this was supposed to be the legacy game for Christian Pulisic. Yeah. And what this will mean long term for this team that was supposed to be the destiny, the manifest destiny, the incarnation of so much angst circa 2018 when the United States missed the entire World Cup, the angry Taylor Twellman meme that still lives in infamy of Trinidad and Tobago. We can't even beat Trinidad and Tobago. This was supposed to be redemption 8 years later. This was supposed to be the team, of course, following a 2022 performance that also resulted in a round of 16 appearance, but that was a young squad. That squad was happy to be here, and because that was contested halfway across the world, maybe the mainstream American audience was not as emotionally invested as we knew in 2026, with the tournament being played across North America, they would be, and that's why I think this is an extra tough pill to swallow, because quite frankly, they just got punched in the mouth, and they never were able to get back up off the mat.
0: Yeah, for me, what was even more disappointment is all the back and forth about Balogun. Should he play? Should he not play? I mean, look, again, while I'm on vacation, seeing that he got the red card, I immediately text Emmett. I'm on vacation. I'm supposed to be, like, not communicating with anybody, right, trying to relax. I was like, wait, does that mean he's not playing in the next game? He's like, yeah, that's what that means. And I'm thinking, oh, no, what's going to happen? Then we find out on yesterday that, okay, he is going to play. And there was so much back and forth. Belgium was upset. There was so much conversation about it. And they really took him out the game. He was a non-factor. So to me, that was even more disappointing because it was such a big deal that he was even playing in the game.
1: And that's where it almost should have been an extra vote of confidence. It should have been this extra boost for this United States side. And for whatever the reason, it was not, Q. I think that it did tighten them up because now the expectations, the ante was raised just that much of, okay, now you are at full strength. Now there are no excuses. I am curious if Balogun had not been eligible to play this game, if we would have seen more of a us against the world mentality. But you should have had that mentality anyways, because the rest of the world is outraged that FIFA even made this exception for you. And so I don't know how, and look, maybe we joked about it, but maybe our friend Herm Edwards is listening somewhere and he can call in. Maybe some NFL coach out there. I'm reading Bill Belichick's The Art of Winning right now. And maybe there's some coach out there who can call into game night right now, 888-SAY-ESPN, because I don't know how you motivate this group beyond just trying to go to them and say, everyone is counting you out. Everyone hates America right now because of what was done by FIFA, whether or not there was political intervention or not. If that doesn't fire you up, I don't know what will. And so history, look, hindsight's going to be 2020, and history will tell this story completely different than we are right now. But ultimately, I just don't know how you how else you could have motivated this group.
0: No, I'm with you. I'm with you. I don't know either. I thought that they would have been self-motivated because they were in the round of 16, and that was obviously a big deal. Here's Jurgen Klinsmann, ESPN soccer analyst, former USA head coach on ESPN FC, talking about what he thinks went wrong and who needs to get the credit.
2: First and foremost, you got to give Belgium a huge compliment how they played this game, how professional, how focused and how determined they were from the start on. From the first second on, they dictated the tempo, they set the tone, they were ahead of the curve, they won their one against one battles without making too much fuss of it. It was really interesting to see how professional they executed all their maneuvers and their game plan. They had a plan, and obviously it helps then to go 1-0 up, even then came the equalizer. But it seemed like even the equalizer didn't really bother them much. You know, they kept their way of playing. They were in control. They were really in control all 90 minutes.
1: Yeah, I'd say it didn't bother you, Jurgen. It didn't bother the Belgians because they scored less than 90 seconds later. And right. That's what good teams do. We talk about it in all sports, Q. Mm-hmm. Next play mentality. Right. No one had more of a next play mentality than Belgium did tonight.
0: Right. No, they just were in control. I think he said it right, that they were in control the whole game, and it just felt like this was not going to be the night for the USA, and that's why they come up 4-1 short, and their magical ride is now over. But we do want to hear from you at 888-SAY-ESPN, 888-729-3776. Let's start out in H-Town. Let's talk to our guy Jason. Jason in Houston, welcome to game night. What you got for us?
3: Hey, thanks for taking my call. So I've been watching soccer for most of my life. I've been a fan for a long, long time. So, you know, I'm kind of an old head at this and watched the USA and, you know, Landon Donovan's wonder strike against Algeria, and I don't want to take too much time, but the honest thing is like us as a soccer nation, it's on the come, like it's growing, but honestly, reality bites. In the lead up to this tournament, we played a friendly against Belgium and got beat 5-2. I saw the same thing tonight that I saw in that lead up game. No attention to detail, defense lackluster. Yeah, we scored a couple of goals, but at the end of the day, this squad just doesn't seem to have that ability to take on that top-tier talent that we see in Spain, Belgium, England, the rest of the world. I don't know what it is, and I don't know why it is, but that's honestly my take, and it's the old adage, reality bites. We thought we had something great. It fell apart on us against a good squad, and I'll leave y'all to take up what I have provided.
1: Hey, elite analysis there, Jason.
0: Yeah,
1: thank
0: was,
1: you so
0: yeah,
1: much. That was a great way to kick off the calls here on Game Night on ESPN Radio as we react to the United States 4-1 loss to Belgium in the round of 16. I'm going to pair Jason's comments, Q, with a tweet we received from one of our favorite friends on social from Game Night. That guy who says, the U.S. men's national team needs a star like Messi, Harry Kane, someone to scare the other team. Belgium, outside of Lukaku, doesn't really have that de facto scorer, and he's in the back nine of his career, although he did score the fourth goal in this game.
0: I mean,
1: is that the problem?
0: I mean, that could be the problem, right? I'm not going to disagree with that because I would act like I'm, you know, like Jason, an old head at this, and I'm not an old head at that. I'll be the first to admit it. But, I mean, you've got Balogun, who has been an absolute monster, right? You got Pulisic when he's healthy. He's an absolute monster. Are they on the same level as Messi and Mbappe? No. But, I mean, the dude was a monster, and you dance with the one that brought you, right? I mean, and he's...
1: And you're dancing with Pulisic, and he may not be at the same level as those stars.
0: Exactly, exactly. But it's good feedback, and we definitely do appreciate that. Keep that feedback coming at 888-SAY-ESPN, 888-729-3776. She's Mia O'Brien. I'm Q Myers. This is Game Night on ESPN Radio.
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12: 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Mike Trout, how's that to start the season?
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12: 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Giancarlo Stanton and the American League with one swing has tied it up.
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12: 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Leaping and he caught it. Out of here. Mookie Betts. Shohei Ohtani.
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12: 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Repeat champions for the first time in baseball in 25 years. The Dodgers are World Series champs.
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0: Center.
1: I'm Mia O'Brien. The United States' magical run at the World Cup is over. Belgium opened the scoring in the 8th minute tonight in Seattle. And while Malik Tillman had the answer for the Americans later in the first half, Belgium would strike again less than 90 seconds later. And that was all she wrote. Belgium wins it 4-1 and will face Spain in the quarters in Los Angeles later this week. The round of 16 appearance, the United States' second straight 8th overall. They were vying for just their third ever quarterfinal appearance. In the majors, Cam Schlittler no-hit the Rays through 4 and struck out 8 as the Yankees get a big win in St. Pete 5-1. In Kansas City, Christopher Sanchez gave up a career-worst 9 earned runs. The Phillies fall to the Royals 15-1. Games currently in progress around the majors. The Mets and the Braves tied at 5 in the bottom of the 9th inning at Truist Park. The Brewers lead the Cardinals in the bottom of the 9th 4-3. The Diamondbacks currently blanking the Padres 6-0. The San Francisco Giants lead the Blue Jays 1-0. In the WNBA, no Olivia Miles. That spelled a little bit of a problem for Minnesota, who falls to the now 5-win Connecticut Sun at the Target Center, 90-89. The Golden State Valkyries pick up their second straight dub, 62-49, in our nation's capital over the Washington Mystics. And one game currently in progress out on the West Coast, the Seattle Storm lead the Los Angeles Sparks 23-15. 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Coming up next on Game Night with Q Myers and yours truly right here on ESPN Radio.
2: Coming up on the Tuesday edition of Unsportsmanlike with Evan Cohen, Chris Canty, and me, Michelle Smallman. LeBron watch continues. I'll tell you where he's going and why I think he could make a decision that nobody's expecting. It's Unsportsmanlike, 6 a.m. Eastern, right here on ESPN Radio, ESPN2, and ESPNU.

0: their magical ride is over? That's the question that we ask you here on Game Night on ESPN Radio, the all-new ESPN app, SiriusXM Channel 80, and tune in. We are presented by Progressive Insurance alongside Mia O'Brien. I'm Q Myers. Before we get your response on what went wrong with Team USA, we want to hear from our guy, Hercules Gomez, ESPN soccer analyst, part of ESPN FC, on what went wrong for USA.
1: I went out and I said this team could play against Belgium physically, that they would give them fits. Where we mistook our evaluation of this team was psychologically and mentally, what they would do if they faced adversity. They weren't ready for the moment. They weren't ready for it in 2022, and we said they were still green. They weren't ready for it here. And it's not debutantes like Alex Freeman who weren't ready. It's the likes of a Christian Pulisic, a Sergiño Dest. It's your most important players, a 39-year-old Tim Ream, if you will, your team captain. In the biggest of moments, you can't allow those players to have bad performances mentally, because on the field, some things may not go your way. But from the opening minute that Matt Friis was tested, they were in a shell. And psychologically, they were already beaten. The U.S. men's national team beat themselves today. Belgium is a very good team and tactically took it to Mauricio Pochettino and his players.
2: Hercules Gomez is taking names over on ESPN FC. Yeah, Tim Ream probably needed to be a little bit more goal side when it came to that second goal by Belgium, but I digress. And yeah, Dest was not at his best tonight. Let's just say that. Look, Q, again, I think that Hercules hit the nail on the head. In the brightest of lights, in the biggest of stages that Christian Pulisic has played on, he was a no-show.
0: Right.
2: And whether or not that is the biggest takeaway, and that is the reason the United States fell 4-1 tonight, I don't think that those two things correlate necessarily. But in terms of his legacy, in terms of where USA soccer goes from here, yes, I do think, if only in the eyes of the all-important mainstream fans and media, it is going to be correlated, and it is something that is going to be talked about for at least the next 4 years.
0: I think Hercules hit it on the head. It looked like that they were beat from the jump. I mean, just that's how
2: they went into a shell. Like you said, they went into a shell.
0: Lack of energy, making mistakes early on, and when you made mistakes, I mean, I think I turned my back for a second. It was like shot on goal, and I was like, wait, hold on, it just started. What is going on? And forever, it felt like Belgium just lived near the U.S. goal. Right? It just, they felt like they lived there, and you know. Right, you can't live around that area. It's like in football, right? If you turn the ball over in the red zone multiple times, what's going to happen? The other team is going to capitalize.
2: Well, unless you're England, then you can hold the line. You can hold the line inside your own 18, and you will find a way. You will seemingly find a way, and that's despite being three lions in the absolute lion's den of them all on Sunday night in Mexico City. Q, are we ready to open those phone lines?
0: Let's do it. 888-729-3776. Let's go out to Oklahoma. Talk to Blake. Blake, welcome to Game Night. What you got for us?
3: Hey, earlier Mia mentioned Herm Edwards' quote, you know, the you play to win the game, legendary stuff. I was watching that second half, and I couldn't think about Dennis Green. You know, they are what we thought they were. And to me, it's just a familiar feeling, this World Cup. You know, we got so excited.
0: All right, mic drop moment there for Blake. Fantastic stuff, but every once in a while that, boom, gotta go, just gotta drop the mic. But I understand where he's going, and I love the Denny Green reference, right? They are who we thought we were, and we let him off the hook.
2: And that's why I'll give you another analogy, Blake, since you brought up mine with Herm. I brought it up to the boys because for those who may be unfamiliar with yours truly, I am coming at you live from Jacksonville, Florida, where I have covered the Jaguars for the last 9 years, more losses than wins, but hey, shout out to a 13-win campaign this past year. I digress. My comp is the 2017 AFC title game, and it's because of this idea of, oh my goodness, they might actually do it. The Jaguars might actually make the Super Bowl, the ultimate David versus Goliath going against the New England Patriots and Tom Brady. And then, in the biggest of moments in the fourth quarter, they sat on a lead, and what cue? Let's say the Dennis Green line. They are who we thought they were.
0: Right.
2: And I know for you covering the Raiders, it certainly has been that saxophone music for the last few years as well.
0: Yeah, I mean, you talk about a 13-win season, man, and you just made me jealous. Right? I ain't seen 13 wins in three seasons, but that's a whole other conversation.
2: My first three seasons, I think we had 13 total down here. So don't worry. Don't worry. Your time is coming. Your time
0: there
2: is coming.
0: Better times are coming. Well, how about we go back out to the phone lines, 888-SAY-ESPN, squat to Maryland, talk to our guy Samuel. Samuel, welcome to Game Night. What you got for us?
4: Hey, thank you so much for taking my call. So, listen, I live in Baltimore. I follow the Ravens. I follow the Orioles. And it's not been that successful. So when I hear about the World Cup, I'm all psyched up. I'm all hyped up. And then I see some sloppy game. And I've been waiting so long to see finally for a team I can cheer for. And then I see them just, I mean, especially that, like, kick where they got it 3-1. Like, oh, it was terrible.
2: Samuel, thank you for staying up with us here on Game Night on ESPN Radio, brother. But also, thank you for bringing up an S word we have not brought up, which is sloppy.
0: Yeah.
2: And I do think our friend Blake in Houston hit on it a little bit without using that word specifically, Q.
0: Mm-hmm.
2: The first touch for the United States as a collective was off. And maybe that should have been our first warning sign. In terms of actually collecting and receiving a pass, you just saw the ball ricocheting off of every other guy's foot.
0: Yep.
2: And there were a couple of times that Christian Pulisic missed a dribble, mm-hmm. or he gave up the dribble, or he was stolen away from him, or maybe even on that first goal, the question of if he actually stepped to his defender in a way that he probably should have. And so little things like that, Sammy, look, it's a bummer. But also, you root for the Baltimore Ravens. Samuel, you still got some hope? You got Lamar Jackson, man. Like, it's okay. Come on now.
0: Well, you know, we're going to do our top five NFL storylines later on in the show, and the Baltimore Ravens and their expectations with Jesse Minter may come up on the show on one of our top five lists. I'm just throwing it out there. That's what we call in this business as a tease here on Game Night on ESPN Radio and the all-new ESPN app. But I do agree with Sam when he's, you know, talking about sloppy and disappointed, and you mentioned the early mistakes even leading to the first goal. There was a lot of looking around like, hey, I thought you were, mm-hmm. Why didn't you do, you know, like a lot of pointing the finger about, wait, I thought that was your guy, you know, and that confusion. And that's when you knew, oh man, it could be a long day at the office for Team USA. We're reacting to Belgium's 4-1 victory over Team USA, and in the USA men's national team's magical run in the World Cup in the round of 16. But we do want to hear from you at 888-SAY-ESPN, 888-729-3776. Let's get one more out. Let's go to Florida and talk to our guy, Daryl. Big D, welcome to Game Night, man. What you got for us?
5: Hey, guys. Thanks for taking my call. My thought on this whole deal here is, until the United States start attracting their elite athletes towards soccer, we're always going to get this result. Our elite athletes go play basketball, football, baseball, even hockey, for God's sakes.
2: Amen to that, Daryl. It is a point that my husband has been making every single week that the United States has been in action at the World Cup. This idea of, if LeBron James played soccer, if Travis Hunter played soccer, maybe we are having a different conversation. And certainly there's a conversation to be had as well, because we've already relived with our friend Blake from Houston the glory days of Landon Donovan in 02. Mm-hmm. This idea of the United States has gone out of its way to identify young soccer players who have some sort of tie to America, whether that is Malik Tillman, who is the son of a military member of the United States Armed Forces, but he was born and raised in Germany, or if that is our friend Balogun, who ultimately was born in the United States while his parents were on holiday from the UK. Mm. And yes, those are ties, and they are technically American citizens, and they have a right to play for the United States. But Q, I know I could see some other friends who are looking to get in on the conversation here on 888-SAY-ESPN who want to talk about the soccer development programs here on domestic soil and the lack thereof. But that's the reality. The United States wants to compete, and because our top athletes, our top youth athletes, are not playing soccer, they are ultimately picking another sport and choosing to specialize in that sport while still in middle school. You have to go to these academies overseas and identify those young folks who you can then bring into the United States developmental program.
0: Yeah, I mean, it's a tough pill to swallow, because, you know, the NFL is so attractive, and football is obviously the game that we all, and I'm talking about football, I mean, you know, American football, that we all gravitate to. I mean, we get so fired up about schedule release, the draft, we get fired up about the combine, everything that has to do with football. You know, we all focus on that. The NBA, even baseball, you know, is making a big return. So it's hard. I mean, you spread yourself thin, right? And so, I mean, it's a tough call, but at some point, Team USA is going to have to find those stars, be able to develop those stars, and be able to compete on the world's biggest stage. They got to the round of 16. I applaud them that, but they come up short. And it was really, to me, it's not the fact that they lost. It was the way that they lost that really bothers me as they lose 4-1 to Belgium. It's game night here on ESPN Radio. Coming up next, we'll get back to your calls, but we'll hear from someone who was actually on the scene in Seattle and watched what happened to Team USA. Maybe he has an answer of what went wrong. That's next on Game Night on ESPN Radio on the all-new ESPN app.
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0: 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To help us break it down and answer that question of what went wrong for Team USA is our guy Jeremy Schapp, who's there in Seattle seeing the whole thing, of course, from the sports reporters, the biggest games, and more here on ESPN. And Jeremy, thanks so much for your time. We appreciate you. A lot of people affected and kind of emotional about Team USA's loss, including our guy Renee, who's on the other side of the board there. He's going through it, but what went wrong from your point of view?
1: I was talking to him. I mean, what went wrong? I mean, what went right? Yep. I mean, nothing. Look, you know, it was always going to be tough, right? And I think everyone had every right to be enthusiastic and to be proud of this team, the way that it played against Paraguay and Australia, in that win against Bosnia, the resiliency it showed after the Balogun red card, and scoring again. You know, all of that, I'm not going to say it was irrational. I'm not going to say it was unjustified. But, you know, in Belgium, simply, they were up against a very different kind of challenge. They were up against a different kind of team. A team, you know, those other games, I think the U.S. might have been slightly favored in this game. You know, I think that was an emotional response more than anything else because, you know, when you look up and down at the players, et cetera, nothing, taking nothing away from the U.S. and what it's achieved, we're talking about a different level, right? We're talking about a level at which we've seen the U.S. crash out time and again over the course of last quarter century. You know, when they have gotten out of the group stage, when they have qualified for the tournament, so putting aside 2006 and 2018, this is where they exit. This is, you know, 2010, you know, I was there. We lost to Ghana in the round of 16. 2014, it was Belgium, despite Tim Howard's heroics in that game in Salvador. 2022, it was the Dutch. And this time, it was the Belgians. And, you know, this was not one of those games where they can walk away from it and say, boy, we were so close, right? This was a thrashing. This was comprehensive. They were lucky to be down by a goal at the half. Mm-hmm. And then, of course, you know, there's excitement when Tillman scores, the deflection on the free kick, and you're thinking, okay, the crowd's back into this. Here we go. And, you know, 116 seconds later, they pull ahead again. And then, you know, the what happened on the 3-1 goal, you know, because even at that point, you think, okay, 2-1, let's stay close. We'll find a way, a set piece, something like that. And then 3-1, it felt like it was just over. And of course it was. There's so many different ways to look at it. And I know I'm kind of rambling here, right? But, you know, is the U.S. one of the 8 best sides in the world? Nationals? No. You don't, I mean, you guys don't think that, right? I don't think that, you know, so when you go out of the round of 16, that's kind of the level. But as, you know, people say, that push to go from that round of 16 beyond, which we've achieved only once in the modern era in 2002 in Korea, you know, that I wouldn't say that it's that binary, that it's success or failure, right? You don't get to the quarterfinal, that's failure. You do get to the quarterfinal, that success. It's more complicated than that. We don't have to be that reductive, but, you know, I guess it's a reality check. You know, this is who we are at this moment in time in terms of our men's national team.
2: Jeremy Schapp, you can leave it all out there on the pitch. You can let it all out there here on the airwaves of game night on ESPN Radio, because it does sound cathartic hearing it from you. And so knowing that you are in Seattle right now, you witnessed this game with your own two eyes. Tell us this. What was the reaction you could see on the sideline? What was the reaction post-game from these players? Did it just look like deer in the headlights? Or how would you describe the emotion of those players?
1: I wish I could tell you. It's actually not the way it works in these situations for me, because of the fact that at this World Cup, all the World Cups I've covered previously, we were the rights holder. We only have, I know this is like inside baseball, we only have one credential. We need that credential for our producer, Shooter, to be in the mix zone to get reactions from players. And when the game ends, I need to be in position to go live with Casey Keller, our analyst. So by the time the game ended at halftime, watch the first half in the stadium. Then I had to walk about a mile to our live position at halftime, just made it in position to watch the second half on a monitor. So I wish I could tell you, but honestly, I don't know exactly. I mean,
2: But you were there in the first half, so you were in the stadium though for the first half, Jeremy Schapp. So I'm just correct. Curious from your vantage point in the stadium after that second goal goes in, less than 2 minutes after Tillman. What's the is it deflate? Is it complete deflation on the sideline?
1: Yeah, you could feel the crowd. Yeah, I think you know. I don't know how the players, the reserves were reacting down on the sideline. They're actually I was on the same side as them, so you can't even see them. But the crowd, you could just feel, you know, there was for 116 seconds, this hope, this excitement, this enthusiasm, this optimism. And in that one moment, you're just like, and remember, it wasn't just right. You know, what's important to remember here is, okay, it's 4-1, right? That's telling enough, right? But it could have been, I was talking about this with Renee, right? Let's face it. You know, this could have been 6-1. You know, the way that Belgium dominated and the chances that they had and the shots that they had. I mean, it was not one of those 4-1s that was unrepresentative of the game by any means, right? And so that's a different kind of postmortem you're going to have, a different kind of analysis you're going to have than if, you know, you had gotten unlucky, right? That's not what happened.
0: Right. No, you're right about that. They definitely didn't get unlucky. Jeremy Schapp is with us here on Game Night on ESPN Radio. We'll close out with this. Just got a couple minutes left. I was just disappointed by the energy or lack of energy from Team USA. I thought getting Balogun back, they'd be fired up and excited about that. And instead, it almost felt like it sucked the life out of them. What did you see from just the energy point of view?
1: Yeah, you know, I think it's so much about, you know, in the other games, they had scored early. They'd taken the initiative. They'd gotten, you know, the wind at their backs. And then, you know, what did the Belgians score in the 9th minute, right? So right there, you know, it's just like, and it was also the way the Belgians were playing, right? Like, you know, these guys, so many of our guys, right, you know, play against these other guys. They know what they're up against. This isn't a mystery to them. Yeah. You know, the hope is that you find a way on this given night, and we've got quality. We've got, you know, I would say our most talented men's national team ever, but they understood the challenge. And when you saw the Belgians come out and play with the energy they were playing with, playing like the team that came back in spectacular comeback against Senegal, you know, what, 5 days ago, right? Mm-hmm. You knew like, okay, this doesn't feel like those other games. This doesn't feel like Paraguay. This doesn't feel like Australia or even Turkey, which was ultimately really a friendly with a different lineup. This doesn't feel like Bosnia. This is Belgium. And they're doing this, right? You know, with Doku on the bench, with De Bruyne on the bench, holding those guys in reserve, Lukaku as well. You know, it was hot out there. So I think I think it was just a reality check, you know, at a certain point for the crowd and for the team. Look, it is what it is, right? You know, these guys did not disgrace themselves. They did not embarrass themselves. That's ridiculous. They got outplayed.
0: Yeah.
1: That's it.
0: They got outplayed by a better team, bottom line. Bottom line, they made it to the round of 16. It was a fun ride, but the ride ends as they lose 4-1 to Belgium. Jeremy, fantastic stuff. Thanks so much for giving us some time this evening here on Game Night.
1: Really a pleasure. Thanks for having me on.
0: Absolutely. Our pleasure. Man, that was fantastic stuff right there from Jeremy Schapp here on Game Night on ESPN Radio on the ESPN app. He's there in Seattle. And bottom line, Mia, we can talk about it. We can dance around. We can, you know, say what disappointed us, why Renee's feeling some type of way, why, you know, you're feeling some type of way about it. But ultimately, they got beat by a better team.
2: And sometimes that happens in sports.
0: Yeah.
2: And now, I heard this quote from a basketball player last week, so I'll use it again, Q. It's not a loss, it's a lesson, if you actually approach it the right way. And so I'm fascinated to see if the United States treats this as a lesson or if they continue to operate the same way. And in the words of Dennis Green and in the words now of Jeremy Schapp of ESPN, they continue to be who we thought they were.
0: Well, the problem is that the lesson learned, we're not going to find out about for another 4 years, right? I mean, it's not like you got another game next weekend. It's not like, hey, the season just got wrapped up. You'll be back next season. You got to wait another 4 years for the World Cup. She's Mia O'Brien. I'm Q Myers. Coming up next, Mia will give you her top five NFL storylines going into 2026. It's Game Night on ESPN Radio, an all-new ESPN app.
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2: I'm Mia O'Brien. The United States run at the World Cup is over. Belgium opened the scoring in the ninth minute tonight in Seattle. And while Malik Tillman had the answer for the Americans later in the first half, Belgium would strike again less than 2 minutes later. And that was all she wrote, folks. Belgium wins it 4-1 and will face Spain in the quarterfinals in Los Angeles later this week. The round of 16 appearance, the United States second straight and eighth overall. They were vying for just their third ever quarterfinal appearance. To the majors, in a battle for first place in the AL East, Cam Schlittler no-hit the Rays through four and struck out eight as the Yankees get a big win in St. Pete, 5-1. In KC, Christopher Sanchez gave up a career-worst 9 earned runs. The Phils blown out by the Royals, 15-1. To the NL, the Brewers win a tight one that could go a long way in the NL Central, 4-3 over the Cardinals. To games that are currently in progress, the Diamondbacks up 7-0 over the Padres. And this one just went final. The Mets prevail in 10 innings, 7-6 on the road against the Atlanta Braves. To the WNBA, no Olivia Miles in Minneapolis. The frontrunner for Rookie of the Year out with a calf strain. In her absence, the Lynx fall to the now 5-win Connecticut Sun, 90-89. Miles will undergo further imaging tomorrow per head coach Cheryl Daniel Reed. The Valkyries get their second straight dub, 62-49 over the Mystics. One game currently in action. The Storm lead the Sparks 48-37 at the half. For more scores and analysis, check out ESPN.com and the all-new ESPN app. Coming up next on Game Night with Q Myers, I give you my top five NFL storylines heading into 2026 right here on ESPN Radio.
1: 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I'll tell you where he's going and why I think he could make a decision that nobody's expecting. 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

0: I'm Q Myers. 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And, you know, Mia, I real quick, I don't mean to sidetrack anything here on this fine program we call Game Night on ESPN Radio, but listening to your sports update and hearing about Olivia Miles and her being out, and she's a fantastic rookie talent there in Minnesota. We knew that she was talented. She was talented since she was a freshman at Notre Dame, right? She was probably the reason why Notre Dame didn't do that well this year, because she wasn't there. She was at TCU, and you see how far TCU went. I was on vacation, so maybe I was, you know, swimming in the deep oceans of Hawaii. Maybe I was a couple Mai Tais in, and maybe I was misinterpreting things. So if I got it wrong, I stand corrected off top. But I saw a lot of, you know, interaction from folks, you know, fans of the WNBA, analysts, you know, ESPN radio personalities, and folks talking about the WNBA, which I'm pretty passionate about. I'm here in Las Vegas, cover the Aces, so I know, you know, what they're all about, and obviously cover the league as well. And I know the WNBA put out some you know, some graphics, and, you know, some WNBA analysts on ESPN were talking about the faces of the league and the superstars in the league, and they kept Caitlin Clark off the list. And I understand that that's always going to be a lightning rod conversation. I get it. Like, Caitlin has to be included in everything, or else you're trying to shortchange her. But from my interpretation, I ask you, because I know you're well invested in this as well, when I hear people like Shanae say, oh, Asia Wilson is the face of the league, I don't disagree with her. I think Asia Wilson is the best player in the league right now. I don't think it's even close. There's a reason why she's been a multiple-time MVP, right, as the Aces have won 3 out of 4 championships. When I hear people talk about Olivia Miles as a fantastic talent as a rookie, I don't see that they're wrong. When people talk about Angel Reese and what she's brought to Atlanta, I don't disagree. And that's only 3 players. There's so many players, I believe, in the WNBA that are fantastic, including Caitlin Clark, that when you start talking about other players and their greatness, why is that such a crime? Why is that so wrong?
1: I will simply reply, Q, in order to keep us largely on the tracks and not go to the lightning rod conversation, which I should check my bias at the door since I did cover Caitlin while she was in high school.
0: And that's why I wanted to bring the conversation, because I know you're well-educated here.
1: Yep. I will simply echo what Caitlin had to say prior to the shoot-around in Las Vegas on Sunday, before the Aces and the Fever on Women's Sports Sunday on ESPN, in which she said, it is a disservice to the league that we cannot talk about the basketball. The fact that, and actually this wasn't Sunday shoot-around, this was Friday practice, but I digress.
0: But it was ahead of the game on Sunday, which they won, and by the way, the Fever are a really good team, and Stephanie White is a hell of a coach, too.
1: And I think that if we want to talk about the relationship between Caitlin Clark and her head coach, I would say we need to talk about the basketball, just like Caitlin did, which is perhaps because Stephanie White wants to operate in a system that is much more predicated on half-court offense and maybe less of the transition showtime game that Caitlin Clark naturally plays because she was given that freedom at the University of Iowa. Lisa Bluter had to change how she coached. She has been very open about that. She had to change the style of basketball that Iowa deployed to fit Caitlin. And that's not to say Steph's not open to that. I think Steph's trying to find a happy medium between the two. But as Caitlin said, and I will echo, we got to talk about basketball, right? And to your point about face of the league, I will say this. Who is the best player in the NBA, the MNBA, for the W fans out there? Who is the best player in the MNBA right now, Q?
0: I would say, who is the best player in the league?
1: Who has won multiple MVP awards over the last few years?
0: I mean, you've got LeBron, you've got Joker, you've got Steph, you've got, I think Joker has got to be up there.
1: Okay.
0: You've got,
1: so let's hang on to Joker, and then let's go to who won the MVP award this past season.
0: Who won the
1: Shai Gilgeous-Alexander.
0: Oh, yeah, Shai. Yeah. we forget.
1: Right. Well, so to that point, he was the most valuable player in the NBA this year. Would you say that SGA is the face of the NBA?
0: No, actually, we've had this debate about, you know, Wemby and Ant Edwards and how they have a nice 1-2 rivalry going back and forth. But Wemby was there, and Jalen Brunson has entered the conversation.
1: LeBron James and Steph Curry are still the faces of the NBA. They are still who moves the needle until they are not for the general population. And that's where we're at with Caitlin Clark. And it's okay to say there are players who, yes, have been in the league longer than her, who have production that she has not matched that level at this point in time. And they also play different positions. I don't want to go down that diatribe.
0: Right.
1: Point being, it's okay. Mike Trout was the best player in baseball for how many years when healthy?
0: And nobody was talking about him.
1: No one was talking about him.
0: Right.
1: Simple as that.
0: Exactly. It just blows my mind. And again, she's a fantastic player. She's done some great things for the WNBA. I mean, hell, the Fever and the Aces just played in T-Mobile Arena. That's not their normal arena. That's because she was coming to town. But they also have a talented team. And there's so much talent in the
1: league. Three starters in the All-Star game coming up July 25th.
0: Exactly. So as much as I understand where, you know, people feel like, okay, you're slighting her, it's not that. Oh, by the way, she's coming off a down year as well, right?
1: Oh,
0: she only
1: by the
0: played
1: way,
0: in a handful of games.
1: Right, and by the way, part of why she wasn't on that particular poster was because of rights negotiations in terms of whose name, image, and likeness, to give you a college term, could be used. Sue Bird wasn't on the poster. Right. Diana Taurasi wasn't on the poster. Where's the outrage over that if this is supposed to be a celebration of

0: likeness to give you a college term could be used. Sue Bird wasn't on the poster. Right. Diana Taurasi wasn't on the poster. Where's the outrage over that if this is supposed to be a celebration of 30 years of the WNBA? That microcosm, that situation in particular, Q, to catch you up to speed since you were on island time hanging out with little homie.
1: I was. Which,
0: don't worry, we're going to talk about homie here in a second. But that being Q's turtle friend, because I do want to hear about meeting the little homies once more. But I think that that specific instance that really turned into a massive discussion beyond what it was intended to be, that's more of the WNBA once again shooting themselves in the foot.
1: Right.
0: And two steps forward, one step back. What do you expect the reaction to be? And if you didn't have the approval to use the name, image, and likeness of certain all-time greats, let alone one of the best players in the game today, then like, why are you engaging in that? So yeah, that to catch you up to speed, that situation kind of isolated from the Alyssa Thomas, Caitlin Clark,
1: right,
0: discourse of it all last
1: week. And that
0: week.
1: Was a foul situation. Like,
0: yes.
1: not to, you know, put a pun on words, because obviously
0: it was a foul.
1: It was a flagrant foul. The suspension
0: you
1: was
0: You heard it here on
1: just...
0: ESPN Radio, folks. It was a foul.
1: I mean, it was
0: she
1: clear.
0: She should have been ejected right then and there, and so it was retroactive.
1: Exactly. It was clear as day. It was not, you know, nothing that
0: it's
1: anyone should have had a problem
0: with.
1: Exactly.
0: Football.
1: Exactly. So that was one of those situations, but I felt like that opened up the door to, oh, you have to pick a side. You have to pick a side, and I'm not about picking sides. I didn't pick a side when her and Angel Reese came into the league together and it was a battle between those two. I think they're both very talented. I think Angel Reese is really good at what she does, and I think Caitlin Clark is really good at what she does. They're obviously two different players, and that's okay, right?
0: And they play two different positions.
1: Right.
0: My thing is they play two different positions.
1: In the NBA, though, we have a league full of great players. Right, I don't have to pick one that I like, and I don't have to say, "Hey, I'm a Warrior fan, so it's Steph Curry, and nobody else matters." No, I could appreciate all the talent. Why can't we, if we're trying to move forward with the NBA and put real, true eyeballs on it, and appreciate what they're doing as players out there and athletes out there? Why can't we put that same kind of approach and say, "I enjoy watching a lot of these young ladies go out there and play"? Like, I'll tell you right now, one of my favorite players in college is Hannah Hidalgo. When she hits the league, watch out, Jack.
0: One of the best defensive players from the moment she enters the league.
1: That's what I'm saying.
0: About that. Speaking of Hannah Hidalgo, her former running mate who spurred this sidebar here on game night on ESPN.
1: My bad.
0: Presented by Progressive. This is the good stuff, though. This is why you hang out with Mia and Q until 1 a.m. Eastern Standard Time, folks, late into the night. Cheryl Reeve, the head coach of the Minnesota Lynx, who is just sitting one win away from the all-time record. Make sure we also talk about that, folks, because that's a pretty big accomplishment, and I don't think we're talking about it nearly enough. Here is the quote pregame from Cheryl Reeve on Olivia Miles and her right calf strain. Quote, those that were in tune to the last game, you know, she mentioned feeling some cramping. Ultimately, it wasn't a cramp. We're kind of taking the next step of imaging, that sort of thing, trying to get a final answer exactly what we are dealing with. It's too soon to make a comment on if day to day or week to week would be the appropriate designation. Miles was dressed for shoot around today, practice yesterday, and present for the few final moments of what media could see of each. And she was downgraded from questionable to out this morning.
1: Calf injuries. I always get concerned when I hear calf injury. So my advice from not being a doctor, didn't sleep in a hotel that made me smarter or anything, take your time. Take your time. No reason to rush her back. Let the All-Star break go. Let, you know, whatever you have to do. She is way too talented, way too important. I mean, she's a rookie that I feel like probably has already won the Rookie of the Year award.
0: It's over.
1: She could be in the MVP conversation when it's all said and done. She's good.
0: She's an All-Star starter, Q.
1: Right.
0: As a rookie.
1: Exactly.
0: And I think that ultimately when you also consider the FIBA World Cup action that will also delay the completion of this WNBA season because of that tournament play in September, this is a long season, folks. The WNBA finals are not until October, and that calendar has been pushed out because of international play, once again, just like the Olympics a few years ago. So, yeah, if you got to rest her the rest of July, if she has to miss the All-Star game, oh, well,
1: so
0: the Minnesota Lynx are in a win-now mode. And by the way, expected to get Nafisa Collier back at some point in time as well. And
1: another great player in the league, by the way.
0: Take your time with her.
1: Right.
0: So take your time with Olivia as well. It's a treasure trove of riches in Minneapolis right now. And there is no one who I trust more than Cheryl Reeve to navigate this minefield.
1: So just a note, the sidebar is all your fault. 100% all your fault. If you hadn't brought up Olivia Miles in your sports update, I wouldn't have got sidetracked and I wouldn't have gone off the edge, but here we go. So there you go. We're pointing a finger at you, Mia. It is all your fault.
0: Listen, producer Renee is shaking his head back at HQ in Bristol. I'm like, Renee, like, as he starts leading into this, I thought he was going to say, you know,

0: introduced, like, hey, Mia's back and she's ready to be rocking on game night again after a little bit of a hiatus here. Like, you know, that's what I thought he was going to go with. And instead, he's like, I got something to say about the WNBA.
1: Hey, this is what we do on game night. You know, if something gets mentioned at some point during a break or during an update, we go with it. We go with it.
2: I might have had that on my mind. That might have been on my mind on my plane ride back to Vegas from Hawaii. I'm just saying. So I had to get that off my chest. That's my bad. But that's how we go. Well, I'm glad you cleared that up, Mia. And that's why we welcome you back here to Game Night on ESPN Radio, the all-new ESPN app. Again, she's Mia O'Brien. I'm Q Myers. Coming up next, I promise, Mia's got her top five storylines in the NFL for the 2026 season. 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

0: 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And we bring him back. We love to rank him around here in our NFL Rank'em series. Returns like this.
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5: 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J-E-T-S. 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
2: Come on.
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0: Philadelphia Eagles.
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0: All right, Mia, go ahead.
1: Number five.
2: Let's start a little close to home, Q. In the AFC South, the division that I cover on a day-to-day basis here in Jacksonville, FLA, is C.J. Stroud going to ruin a generational defense? Right now at ESPN.com, you can check out the roundtable, the top 32 ranking, or not top 32, there are only 32 teams, a definitive ranking, a panel of various analysts in our world of ESPN, including FTN Fantasy's Aaron Schatz, in which they rank the roster strength of all 32 teams. And in said analysis, the argument for the Houston Texans, which in FTN Fantasy's almanac, which will be coming out, or I believe it is already out this summer, in that almanac, they believe that the Houston Texans have the best odds to advance to the Super Bowl to be the AFC representative, in large part because of that defense behind Will Anderson, newly paid, Danielle Hunter on the other side, D'Amico Ryans at the helm of it, let alone the guys in the back end in the secondary that they have coming back, also on lucrative deals, Jalen Petrie, Derek Stingley. But C.J. Stroud, our view of him, is it completely clouded by the four turnover game we saw against the New England Patriots in the postseason? Or can we see past that and see the reality that he was somewhere between the 13th to 17th best quarterback last year with a defense, or rather an offensive line, excuse me, that was last in run block win rate? They were 30th in pass block run win rate. And they were 31st in EPA per play in the run game. And so you try to fortify the run game. You try to fortify that offensive line this offseason. And so ultimately, if he is truly, definitively, somewhere between the 11th and 13th best quarterback in the NFL, is that going to derail the Houston Texans? Or is C.J. Stroud just not that guy?
0: Well, he's got to be a lot better. I'm glad you brought him up and put him in at number five on your list. He's got to be that guy for Houston. I had them going to the Super Bowl last year. And the reason that, in my opinion, they didn't make it was C.J. Stroud. On the arm of C.J. Stroud, the bad decisions, the bad play that he had, they had a Super Bowl caliber defense a year ago. I believe it's even upgraded this year. I love the addition of Caden McDonald, who they drafted in the second round at Ohio State, the big defensive tackle, just to add somebody else to that rotation. That D'Amico Ryans-led defense is incredible. Super Bowl material. Again, C.J. Stroud is going to have to be that guy. Obviously, the offense is going to have to step up around him, but he cannot throw them out of games like he did in the playoff run that Houston had. So, yeah, that's a big question. Huge storyline. I understand why it comes in at number five.
1: Number four.
2: Speaking of quarterbacks who found themselves in the middle of the rankings last year, Lamar Jackson.
4: Uh-oh.
2: Two-time MVP, according to Sumer Sports, 18th in success rate last year, 18th in EPA per play. That doesn't sound like El Boogie to me. Perhaps that's why John Harbaugh was shown the door. Enter Jesse Minter and a staff that is largely comprised of former college coaches on the defensive side of the ball, Q, and then a whiz kid OC who was a non-play calling OC for Ben Johnson last year, and also had just graduated from Iowa City West High School when I arrived out there to cover the Hawkeyes in 2015. So, yeah, Declan Doyle's not that old, needless to say. But is he the whiz kid that can get Lamar Jackson once again competing at an MVP level with this unorthodox coaching staff that first-year head coach Jesse Minter has assembled?
0: Well, I'm excited about what it's going to look like, because when I saw Baltimore Ravens football last year, I didn't see Baltimore Ravens football. And what I mean by that is they lean heavily on the defense. That's what I think of. When I think of Baltimore Ravens, I think of defense. Jesse Minter is going to bring that back. Again, the biggest point is Lamar Jackson going to be superstar Lamar? And I'm not talking about in the regular season. The MVPs of the regular season, that's fantastic. I need him to be the MVP in the postseason. There's many people now that are like, yep, not falling for that banana in the tailpipe until I see it. Right? And like I was on the Lions, I wasn't going to be first to that party. I was going to be dead last. Like, I was getting to that party with the Lions when everybody was starting to leave. right? That's how late I was on them. That's how many are right now with Baltimore, because they don't trust Lamar in the postseason, whether that's the new offense or if it's Lamar that's got to step his game up. But there's a lot riding on their shoulders. I think Jesse Minter is going to do a good job, though, as the head coach of getting them back to playing defensive Baltimore Ravens style ball.
1: Number three.
2: The New England Patriots, regression to the mean.
0: Okay.
2: Let alone all the potential drama off the field. A.J. Brown.
0: These are the days of our lives.
2: Mike Vrabel, HBO is calling, and it's not for Hard Knocks. It's a new original series coming out this fall. Speaking of smoke and mirrors, did the New England Patriots advance all the way to the Super Bowl solely because they played a Houston Texans team whose quarterback imploded and turned the ball over four times in the playoffs? Because they faced Justin Herbert, who is 0-3 in the playoffs and had two turnovers of his own. And ultimately, the analysts, the numbers dudes, they love Drake May. They love Drake May at Sumer Sports, at FTN. You go right on down the line with our friends at ESPN, FPI Analytics. Mm-hmm. But is Drake May that guy? Can he take the next step?
0: Yeah, I think he's that guy. I really do. I like Drake May a lot as well. But I do know that when teams lose in the Super Bowl, more times than not, they're not that team the next year. Right? It's a challenge to get back up on that that horse and try to ride it again. So the big question is, the schedule's obviously going to be tougher. A lot of folks understand what the Patriots are all about this year. It'll be year two with Mike Vrabel and Josh McDaniels there as OC again. So there's nothing going to be a surprise. How do they react now? So that's going to be a big question. Personal gut feeling, the Patriots are going to regress. But that's just me. We'll see what happens. That comes in at number three by Mia O'Brien on her top five storylines she's paying attention to in the NFL this season.
1: Number two.
2: Did we forget that the Los Angeles Rams traded for Myles Garrett, Q? Because it feels like we did. We're so fixated on what's going on at Taylor Swift and Travis Kelce's wedding. More on that in just a second. What's going on in Houston with C.J. Stroud? What's going on with A.J. Brown and Jalen Hurts? That, like, we forgot that the Los Angeles Rams were already among the favorites to win the Super Bowl in Los Angeles at SoFi Stadium this year. Mm. Oh, and then they just, you know, traded for a generational defensive player again. And they have the reigning MVP in Matt Stafford, who at 38 years old, big storyline, big question. Is he like Aaron Rodgers, where he still has multiple MVPs ahead of him as he looks towards 40? Or was last year the final stand for Matthew Stafford?
0: Yeah, no, you know, I think we didn't forget about Myles Garrett. We're just waiting to hear from Aaron Donald. I think that that's what's really going on. That's what I've been waiting for. I just keep thinking every day now we're going to hear a, hey, I'm back. Aaron Donald's back to join the party and really make a run. The Rams are a storyline that I don't think will be off of everyone's list. Like, everyone up and down ESPN Radio, if the Rams aren't on their top five storylines, they're doing it wrong. And I realize we're the last ones to do it throughout the course of the day. So I guess it's only up to me now because it was on yours. But, yeah, they have that opportunity. The question is Aaron Donald going to be along for the ride? But, man, they look fantastic. They are going to be a juggernaut. They are going to be a wagon in the NFC West as far as I'm concerned. That's number two on Mia O'Brien's top five list.
1: Number one.
2: The tipping point, the ultimate mover of the scale of the power rankings, whether that be our top five storylines or the overall power rankings in the NFL, are the Chiefs back? Because if Patrick Mahomes returns to the form we saw, not even pre-injury, 2-3 years ago, if the Kansas City Chiefs can reimagine their roster, I believe we are in store for the second act of Tom Brady's career 2.0. However, if this roster continues to decay around Patrick Mahomes, we're going to have a new power shift in the NFL, and thus, it has to be storyline number one I am paying the most attention to this offseason.
0: I believe the Chiefs dynasty, and can they have a resurgence? I believe that's going to be on everyone's list, or has been on everyone's list as well. I don't know if it's going to be number one, but obviously that's a huge storyline, and especially who knows if Patrick Mahomes is going to come back week one, week four, who knows? He's coming back from an ACL tear. That is Mia's top five storyline she's paying attention to. My top five is next here on Game Night on ESPN Radio on the all-new ESPN app.
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0: been eliminated from the 2026 World Cup. Belgium opened the scoring tonight in the ninth minute in Seattle. And while Malik Tillman had the answer for the Americans later in the first half, Belgium would strike again less than 2 minutes later and pulled away for a 4-1 victory. Belgium will face Spain in the quarters in Los Angeles later this week. The round of 16 appearance was the United States' second straight and eighth overall. They were vying for just their third ever quarterfinal appearance. In the majors, in a battle for first place in the AL East, Cam Schlittler no-hit the Rays through four and struck out eight as the Yankees get a big win in St. Pete, 5-1. In KC, Christopher Sanchez lit up for a career-worst 9 earned runs. The Phils drop one to the Royals, 15-1. To the NL, the Brewers win a tight one that could go a long way in the NL Central, 4-3 over the Cardinals. And how about those New York Mets? They prevail 7-6 over the Atlanta Braves at Truist Park. To the WNBA, no Olivia Miles in Minneapolis tonight, the frontrunner for Rookie of the Year, out with a calf strain. In her absence, the Lynx fall to the now 5-win Connecticut Sun, 90-89. Miles will undergo further imaging tomorrow per head coach Cheryl Reed. The Valkyries get their second straight win, 62-49 over the Washington Mystics. Meanwhile, this one is currently in action out in Los Angeles. The Seattle Storm lead the Los Angeles Sparks 68-45 through three. Blaise Johnson with 23 points. For more scores and analysis, check out ESPN.com and the all-new ESPN app. Coming up next on Game Night with Q Myers, Q's going to rank them his top five storylines in the NFL heading into the 2026 season. That's coming up next right here on ESPN Radio.
1: 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LeBron watch continues. I'll tell you where he's going and why I think he could make a decision that nobody's expecting. It's Unsportsmanlike, 6 a.m. Eastern, right here on ESPN Radio, ESPN2, and ESPNU.

0: in, and Mia O'Brien gave us her top five storylines she'll be paying attention to this upcoming season. You know, we love to get into this type of year where we're ranking a little bit of everything, and we are getting into the storyline. So keep in mind at 888-SAY-ESPN, 888-729-3776, what you think will be the biggest storyline that you'll be paying attention to in the NFL this year. You can let us know. But as she rattled off her five, I got to do the same and rattle off my top five like this.
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3: 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J-E-T-S. 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
0: Philadelphia Eagles.
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0: All right, let's go ahead and get into it with
1: number five.
0: For me, can the Chiefs bounce back to the top of the AFC West? They ran the AFC West for the longest. They had a six-win season last year. Obviously, Patrick Mahomes tears the ACL. They only win the six games. They're not in the playoffs. Everyone in Kansas City, oh my gosh, the sky is falling. Oh, but Patrick Mahomes is coming back, so we're going to be just fine. Look, there's a storyline that goes on around the league that everybody needs a number one wide receiver. Well, they haven't had a number one wide receiver since Tyreek Hill was traded to Miami, right? I mean, Travis Kelce is been that dude. He was that guy again, even though quietly, he was that guy again last year. Is he going to be able to bounce back again in another season to be that number one guy? Is it going to truly come to fruition that they need a number one guy? Are they going to be the Chiefs that we, you know, are used to seeing? I don't know. I'm not convinced. I knew that they were going to regress last year. Now, no one thought they were going to win six games. No one thought Patrick Mahomes was going to tear their ACL. I'd be lying to you if I said I did. But I did think they were about a 9-win team. And I don't think that that would have won the AFC West. I don't think they win the AFC West this year. I once again think they're a 9-win team. And who knows, without a land, I think that Denver is going to be really good. They're going to continue to grow under Sean Payton and Bo Nix. I think the Chargers, with Mike McDaniel as the OC, their offense will be better. And hell, I don't think the Raiders are going to win the division, but I think they're going to probably surprised a couple people in a game or two, and if they steal one in the AFC West, that could change the game, and a team like Kansas City might not win it. So Kansas City, can they bounce back, is number five for me.
7: My biggest question is, why do you have it so low, Q? Like I said, I believe that this has to be the de facto storyline before we can assess anywhere else in the National Football League, because ultimately that is where the power still lies. When we rank quarterbacks, I am sure, at some point here in the next few weeks on ESPN Radio, there will be a conversation of, is Patrick Mahomes still number one until proven otherwise? And that's how I feel about the Kansas City Chiefs. But beyond that, look, this is a league that is leaning into heavy personnel. How many tight ends went off the board on day two of the NFL draft? And while, yes, the Chiefs still have a 37-year-old tight end to lead the way for them, they went out and got Kenneth Walker. They've leaned into their offensive line. They've paid them handsomely. They want to be just like the Sean McVays of the world. They want those big uglies leading the way, and Patrick Mahomes can do Patrick Mahomes things on the side.
0: Yeah, well, the reason why I have them so low, and then we'll move on to number four, is because I do expect them to take a step back and not a step towards the top. I do think they're, again, a 9-win team, and I think that's good for second, maybe even third place in the AFC West. I don't think the Chiefs, as we have seen them for many, many years, are going to be the Chiefs as we've seen them for many, many years. But I digress. That's number five for me.
1: Number four.
0: All right, this is one that I don't know how many was on the board here. How will another new offensive coordinator affect Jalen Hurts and the Eagles this year? Because look, they are the land of OCs, and sometimes it's great, sometimes not so much. Shane Steichen, they go to the Super Bowl. They lose, he gets a head coaching job. Brian Johnson, not so much. Kellen Moore, they go to the Super Bowl, they win, he gets a head coaching job. Kevin Petula, not so much. Well, now they bring in another offensive coordinator. They got Sean Mannion, young dude, never been an OC. How will that affect the Eagles, Jalen Hurts, their offense? And oh, by the way, this guy named A.J. Brown is no longer in town either. He's in New England, but they do have a committee of wide receivers. They went out and drafted Malachi Lemon, which I like a lot. Hell of a player out of USC. Not a big body, but he is an absolute dog when it comes to the wide receiver position.
7: Man, you had to bring up A.J. Brown, Q. Here I was thinking Q is going off the board. Everybody else here on ESPN Radio today is ranking them. You know, Jalen Hurts versus A.J. Brown. Who won the trade? Who wins the power struggle? Jalen Hurts is on the hot seat. He's not on the hot seat because of the weapons around him. He's on the hot seat because it depends on who he's matched with at OC and whether or not that individual individual is able to exemplify his talents and allow for him to do what he wants to do, whether or not he has a say in those conversations. That's the hot button topic. That is the storyline headed into 2026. I agree with you. I do think that Jalen Hurts' standing in Philadelphia absolutely is a bigger conversation than just his relationship with A.J. Brown.
0: Yeah, no, I agree. I don't think A.J. Brown is the number one subject. I think that rotating door at the offensive coordinator position, that's tough for anybody, right? And there's certain guys that understand what Jalen Hurts does really well, and now Sean Mannion's going to be tasked with trying to figure it out. We'll see how it works. I think Philly's a really good team, have a really good defense, really good players. Is it all going to come together? Like I said, you went from Shane Steichen to Brian Johnson to Kellen Moore to Kevin Petula. Now it's Sean Mannion's turn. That's number four on my top five storylines for 2026 here on Game Night on ESPN Radio.
1: Number three.
0: Will the Rams host Super Bowl 61 like they did back in calendar year 2022 when they ended up defeating the Cincinnati Bengals? I remember being there in L.A. And talking about, man, this is such a big deal, being on there on Radio Row. And are the Rams going to be able to host the Super Bowl and win it? And they did. They've obviously loaded up, as you mentioned. I mean, they came in at number two on your list. So, yeah, they loaded up. They're trying to make a Super Bowl run. It's all about winning a championship and hoisting the Lombardi. Can they do it again? They've got the 49ers and the defending champs, the Seahawks, in their own division. That's going to have something to say about that.
7: Oh, come on. The Arizona Cardinal fans listening right now are...
0: They're going to have the 49ers and the Seahawks in their own division to say something about that.
7: It's like the dragon meme. You got like the three serious dragons and the one with like his tongue sticking out. Love you, Cardinals fans. Love you, Nate Hackett. But yeah, ultimately, yes. For me, the Rams, if you don't put them on your top five is invalid to me. Because if they can actually meet these sky-high expectations the way they did in 2022, no one cares about if Sean McVay rides off into the sunset and retires right now. No one cares if they absolutely implode in 2027, because flags fly forever, Q, as we like to say around here. Banners fly forever, and the Los Angeles Rams believe they're going to hoist another one when all is said and done in February on ESPN, ABC, and the Walt Disney Company.
0: Boom, there it is. And you might find me and Mia O'Brien doing a Super Bowl preview show. I don't know, I'm just saying. We did one right after Super Bowl 60.
7: Can we do one from L.A.? Let's do one from SoFi next time.
0: We'll do it. We'll go.
7: I'll do it at 3 a.m. again. I'll be
0: ready. There you go. I'm right there with you. So that comes in at number three on my list.
1: Number two.
0: All right. Selfishly, I got to bring one here to home, right? I mean, it wouldn't be right if I didn't bring one home. I mean, I got to somehow incorporate the Raiders into the conversation. They only had the number one overall pick.
7: I didn't put the Jaguars in mine. But they didn't have the number one overall pick.
0: They didn't have that guy. The Raiders did. And his name is Fernando Mendoza. And we saw him go on a run his college year, the last year at Indiana, where he went unscathed, undefeated, won the Heisman, won the Natty. And now he's a Raiders starting quarterback, or not starting quarterback, but franchise quarterback to be, whenever that is. But that's the question: when will Fernando Mendoza get into action? That's going to be the number two storyline for me. It probably should be number one, since I'm here covering them locally. So if I'm doing my job correctly, it probably should be number one. But you know, I'll go ahead and spread the love all over the National Football League.
7: Yeah, I don't know if it's number two, but it's definitely in the top five. That's a great shout, Q, because that is going to be a talking point throughout the course of September, whether or not the Raiders are winning or losing games.
0: Right.
7: With Kirk Cousins at the helm, that is going to be a talking point. Make no mistake about it. And it's going to elicit an interesting chicken or the egg question, which we love to do around here as well. Was it Kurt Cignetti the reason that Indiana marches to a 15-0 campaign? Or is it on the strength of the leadership and arm of Fernando Mendoza that they were able to accomplish that? Those two situations are going to be playing out in Bloomington and Las Vegas simultaneously. I can't wait to see how that story unfolds.
0: I'm right there with you. It's an exciting storyline. And the Raiders haven't had a franchise quarterback since they sent Derek Carr down. And they've had a rotating door, and now they believe that they have their guy, and he goes number one overall. So when will he get into action? Comes in at number two.
1: Number one.
0: What new head coach will have the most success between the Ravens' Jesse Minter and the Bills' Joe Brady? Right?
7: And I have it on my short list.
0: See, well, hey, it's on my list. Ain't nothing short about this part of the list. It comes in at number one because those are the two teams that have expectations to be playing deep into the postseason. Right? And it's not very often that teams that have that much success and that much talent and starting quarterbacks like Lamar Jackson and Josh Allen all of a sudden end up with new head coaches. And here we are, right? We know John Harbaugh's in New York with the Giants. In comes Jesse Minter with the Baltimore Ravens. Sean McDermott, you're out of here. Why is he out of there? Because Buffalo didn't get to the Super Bowl. I don't care what anybody says. Buffalo didn't make it to the Super Bowl. They lost in the postseason when Josh Allen had an awful first half, and now they bring in a new guy that speaks the same language as Josh Allen. Which two of those guys will have the most success? Because, look, make no mistake about it, just having a good regular season is not going to cut it. They're expected to have a deep postseason run, if not get to L.A., to Super Bowl 61.
7: Originally number four in my top five was previous MVPs with new head coaches, but I ultimately pivoted to the Baltimore storyline just because I am so fascinated with the makeup of the coaching staff that Jesse Minter has assembled, because it is unorthodox, because it is a lot of guys who really have spent the majority of their careers coaching college, which, as we've learned, whatever's hip in college tends to make its way to the NFL. So I think it actually could prove to be a pretty sound move by the first-year head coach. As for Buffalo, it's a new guy, but he's been there. Most of the coaching staff has been there. Like that's why, for me, I think it's a Band-Aid on a bullet hole up in Buffalo. And thank goodness you got Josh Allen under center, because otherwise, I don't know if Buffalo is in the playoff conversation headed into 2026.
0: That's a strong take right there from Mia O'Brien. That's why we keep you around here on Game Night, or bring you back here on Game Night on ESPN Radio and the ESPN app. If there's a top five storyline or a top storyline that we've missed that you think we're slipping on, let us know at 888-SAY-ESPN, 888-729-3. 3776, or on our socials at Mia O'Brien TV, at ESPN Radio, and at your boy Q254. Coming up next, where is LeBron James going to end up? 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
27: It was a great run for the United States, fall to Belgium around the 16. 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

0: Get at me, dog. 888-SAY-ESPN, 888-729-3776. Mia O'Brien went over her top five storylines. I went over my top five storylines. If we miss the NFL storyline that you think is big and we need to be paying attention to, definitely let us know. 888-SAY-ESPN, 888-729-3776. Mine was, can the Chiefs bounce back and top the AFC West? That was five. How will another offensive coordinator affect Jalen Hurts and the Eagles at number four? Will the Rams host Super Bowl 61 like they did in the calendar year of 2022 is number three. When will Fernando Mendoza get into action? Number two. And number one, what new head coach will have the most success between the Ravens' Jesse Minter and the Bills' Joe Brady? Mia O'Brien had his C.J. Stroud going to ruin a generational defense, best chance at the Super Bowl. The new brain trust in Baltimore and Lamar came in at four. Patriots regression to the mean at number three. The Hollywood hype boom or bust with the Rams at two. And is the Chiefs dynasty over, or is this the beginning of Brady's second act 2.0 coming in at number one? Did we get everything, Mia?
1: I think that we got as many as we possibly could have hit. Not a lot of duplicates, not a lot of repeats, which I appreciate. We're giving you a little bit of flavor of everything. A smorgasbord here on Game Night on ESPN Radio.
0: That's what we're trying to do. We're trying to think outside the box. But, of course, we're always open to hearing from you, right? We're very relatable. We're the people show. We like to get down where how we live. And how we live is by hearing from you. So 888-SAY-ESPN, 888-729-3776. I did want to get into a conversation here on Game Night on ESPN Radio on the all-new ESPN app about that guy, LeBron James. I was on vacation, and that's when the big announcement came that he's not going back to L.A., and they can move on without him. Well, don't know if you know, but they already moved on without you, Jack. Like, that was the plan from the jump. Now, you might have said it first. Like, you know when you're about to get broken up with. Like, you know that your girl or your dude's about to break up, and you're like, you know what? I don't want to be with you anymore. Let's break up. You were already broken up with. So, okay, so that happened. Now it's the waiting game. Where will he play? I've been very adamant way before he ever said anything. I thought he was going to Cleveland, but our good friend and colleague Emmett Golden from ESPN Cleveland was like, I don't know, pretty skeptical about that. To me, it feels like it's the inevitable at this stage of the game.
1: You think it's going to be the banana boat 2.0?
0: Yeah, I think he's definitely going back to Cleveland. I know there's word that there might be a documentary. I don't know if that was real or not, that there could be
1: you think he's going back to Cleveland. I thought you were going to say the inevitable, the Death Star 2.0, albeit, you know, with everyone in their mid-30s, of LeBron James joining forces with Steph Curry is in play.
0: Oh, no. That's Mama Q thinks that he's going to Golden State. Matter of fact, I made a 10-foot push-up bet with Mama Q, an on-demand push-up bet with her, that she thinks he's going to the Warriors. I say the Cavaliers, so... we'll see who ends up having to do on-demand push-ups. I was like, look, I'm going to call you in the middle of the night and be like, hey, wake up. Give me three push-ups real quick. I'm going to spread these bad boys out.
1: We need game night at least on ESPN Plus just so that we can be witness. Or we got to have somebody film if that happens live on the air and you got to do the push-up bet. Which, hey, you know what? I was thinking there was a moment where I said last week, you know he's not going to announce where he is headed during the Taylor Swift-Travis Kelce wedding. He's probably not going to announce it during a United States World Cup match. However, with the United States now eliminated from World Cup contention, Q, the window is open. What else does LeBron James have to compete with right now outside of the MLB All-Star game next week in order to seal the spotlight once more? The decision I've lost count of which one this will be.
0: Well, he's been partying it up in the Akron, Cleveland type area. I mean, at least that's what we see on social media. I'm sure he'll make an appearance in Summer League here in Las Vegas, which gets going on the 9th. So that's a possibility. Maybe he announces it in some big club here in Vegas. I don't know. I think that he's going to want to drag this out a little bit. But to me, you know, Cleveland, Miami, the 76ers now after the Jaylen Brown trade has been talked about. The Warriors were talked about first. I really feel like it comes down to Cleveland and Miami, and I lean all the way into Cleveland.
1: I do as well. I would also say this. Where does Bronny end up? Like, at this point in time, the Lakers
0: on
1: have
0: YouTube.
1: Fully guaranteed Twitch.
0: He's an influencer.
1: The Lakers are fully guaranteed, though. I mean, right. Producer Renee, back me up. Like,
0: it's like $2 million, though.
1: It's the Fresh Prince of Bel-Air meme. He's going to be the last person left in the mansion, and everyone else in the James family is going to go back to Cleveland.
0: It's only like $2 million. $2 million in NBA money is nothing.
1: I mean, that's kind of where we're at. But no, I actually was given some good intel from some former Cleveland-based producers of mine.
0: Uh-oh, come on now.
1: And Q, you of all people are going to love this.
0: Okay.
1: Has anyone spoken to LeBron's barber lately?
0: Ah.
1: Because apparently... according to my good friend, shout out Marcel, who's probably listening right now in Cape Cod. No, truly, she probably is. Marcel said when she was producing the news in Cleveland.
0: I love this.
1: They found out later because their main anchor had the same barber as LeBron James and was sworn to secrecy because the barber moved to Los Angeles 6 months ahead of that announcement. And apparently...
0: Well, my problem with that is...
1: Word on the street is the barber's partying in Akron right now, too.
0: Well, see, the problem with that is if the barber moved to L.A. 6 months before LeBron did, where did LeBron get the cut from?
1: I guess he was flying back in. He was establishing home residency out in the Los Angeles area.
0: You've got to get your cut by your guy. Like, you can't you can't go to someone else.
1: He was flying him back in, but he moved the family out to L.A. in preparation.
0: That.
1: And so that's where, if the barber's been partying in the Cleveland area as well, I'm told it's a done deal. But at the same time, I'm very fascinated by this storyline of the Golden State super team. I just don't think at this juncture of LeBron's career he can embark on a side quest like that. And also, like, what would be the tie to Philadelphia or Minnesota for those to be the final landing spots for LeBron James? This has to be, to your point, whether there is an actual documentary or not, in his mind, in Rich Paul's mind, there has to be a crescendo to all of this. And the only logical place is for him to return home.
0: And see, that's why I think this is going to drag out a while, because I think that Rich Paul and company are really trying to you know, make this bigger than what it really is. You know, make it seem like the interest is bigger than it is. I think the interest in Philadelphia would be the fact that they have a hell of a team, right? With the addition of Jaylen Brown, which, by the way, I was so disappointed that I wasn't around to talk about when that situation took place, because I was the one on this airways, on this show, on game night, here on ESPN Radio, pounding the table that it was inevitable Jaylen Brown was going to get traded. It looked like that, you know, it felt like to me from the outside looking in that he was being disrespected by the Celtics. He came out later and said he felt disrespected, and there was more going on behind the scenes. So I was actually spot on about that one, and I'm excited to see what it looks like in Philly with Maxey and Edgecombe, and now you got Jaylen Brown. That's why I could see an attraction to Philly for LeBron. Now, is that going to happen? I don't know, because that's the only attraction. It's no, like you said, there's no family ties. There's no cute storyline that he can come up with. You know, and I know the flirtation with Steph has been there for years in the Warriors, and that seemed like it made sense when Draymond opted out of his contract. It's like, oh, it's happening. But it just felt like it was too good to be true, you know, for the way that it was all being put together. That's why I think that it just makes all the sense in the world that he's going to Cleveland. For all the partying that you're seeing him doing, it feels like he's doing way too much for a guy that's going to say, yeah, no thanks, I'm not coming home.
1: We're not done talking about Jaylen Brown. Don't worry. We are going to hear from Brad Stevens here in just a little bit. Also, you have a U.S. men's national soccer team analogy to one Jaylen Brown and Jason Tatum that I do want you to share here in just a bit on game night on ESPN Radio Q. But let's also address the Miami of it all. Because, I mean, if there's ever been a duo right now in 2026 that LeBron James could still have his finale, his beautiful finish to the story, a magical finish back in Miami where he won not one but two titles, teaming up with Giannis Antetokounmpo, maybe that's that happy medium between teaming up with Steph, forming a super team, and going back to where it all began.
0: Yeah, no, that makes sense. And that was one of the teams that I looked at early and thought, well, I mean, now that they got Giannis, they have Bam. Pat Riley needs this, just like he needed to land Giannis.
1: He's pushing all the chips to the middle of the table.
0: Exactly. So that would make sense from the, I need this, I'm desperate, what is it going to take to get it going? And then they have to go out there and execute and try to win a championship. So there's a few locations, but if I was a betting man right now, I would say Cleveland is where it's going to end up for LeBron James. She's Mia O'Brien. I'm Q Myers. Coming up, where did it all go wrong for the U.S. men's national team? That's next on Game Night on ESPN Radio.
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1: Brian, the United States run at the World Cup is done. Belgium dominant, wire to wire in a 4-1 victory at Seattle Stadium. Belgium opened the scoring in the ninth minute, and while Malik Tillman had the answer for the Americans later in the first half to knot it at 1-1, Belgium would strike again less than 2 minutes later and would pull away from there. The United States was vying for just its third ever quarterfinal appearance in the tournament. In the majors, in a battle for first place in the AL East, Cam Schlittler no-hit the Rays through four and struck out eight as the Yankees get a big win in St. Pete, 5-1 to the NL. The Brewers win a tight one that could go a long way in the NL Central, 4-3 over the Cardinals. And how about those New York Metropolitans? The Mets defeat the Braves in extras, 7-6. A couple of games currently in progress out on the West Coast. Arizona up 8-0 over the Padres in San Diego. That game is headed to the bottom of the ninth. And the Los Angeles Dodgers have pulled in front of the Colorado Rockies 6-3 in the top of the seventh. To the WNBA, this one just went final in Los Angeles as the Seattle Storm prevail in a game they led by almost 20 most of the way, 82-64 over the Sparks. The Valkyries pull off their second straight win, 62-49 over the Washington Mystics. And at the Target Center in Minneapolis, the 15-6 Minnesota Lynx fall to now 5-win Connecticut, 90-89. No Olivia Miles, further imaging for a right calf injury scheduled for tomorrow. 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And of course, we want to hear from you live here on ESPN Radio.
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0: And I'm Q Myers. 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As we heard in Mia O'Brien's sports update, USA, their magical run in the World Cup has come to an end. In the round of 16 versus Belgium, they lose 4-1, and it didn't matter if they had the one, didn't matter if they ended up getting two. They were outmatched from the very jump, Mia. It just felt like they came out with no energy, no excitement, no enthusiasm, no attack, which is every way and everything that you could describe the way that they got to the round of 16. It just seems like they arrived, but they didn't have their luggage with them in this game.
1: Hesitant on offense. Timid on offense, I'll say, Q. Hesitant on defense. A microcosm of the entire game occurred when that goal was scored by Belgium in the ninth minute, in which there were three United States defenders standing in the 18-yard box and had no idea. You, Spider-Man me in real life. By the way, we'd be remiss if we didn't mention that goal that put Belgium up 2-1.
0: Yes.
1: I counted at least six United States defenders in the 18-yard box. And three Belgian players, a little 3-on-6 advantage to the Europeans. That's not exactly what you want to see moving forward to inspire confidence in an American fan base that wants so badly for the United States to dominate on the pitch in the same way that they do internationally in basketball, in baseball. The list goes on. And yet that's where we find ourselves. That's been the theme of tonight here on Game Night on ESPN Radio. Same old USA soccer, they are who we thought they were.
0: Yeah, and it's really disappointing, man. I mean, it is. They get, Balogun back, and that was a big controversy. There's a lot of conversations. Should he or shouldn't he play? The USA gets him back, right? Team USA gets him back. Everyone's fired up. Everyone's excited about that. From our point of view, from where I'm sitting at and where you're sitting at and where, you know, the fan base is sitting at, the country is sitting at, yay, get him back. And it seemed like the team didn't react that way. So then you're thinking, okay, you've got Balogun, you've got Pulisic. This is going to be a 1-2 punch. This is going to be Jaylen Brown and Jason Tatum. And, well, you know, Pulisic.
1: It was.
0: Yeah, it basically was. And Balogun, I mean, I don't even know how to describe him at this stage of the game, right? He's a fantastic player. It almost feels like he's getting the Jaylen Brown and Pulisic is getting the Jason Tatum because he can do no wrong even though he's always injured. And, you know, he didn't do too much where you look at Balogun and he did the heavy lifting. And there was a reason why everyone was crying that he wasn't there. And I didn't think it was a red card worthy. I know these things happen. Bad calls happen. We cover sports. We see bad calls all the time. Sometimes you got to roll with them. So I thought, hey, that's cool. They got him back, right? It shouldn't have been a red card anyway. They're going to come out fired up. My man's going to put the ball in the back of the net a couple times. He's going to hit you with the LeBron equalizer and silencer. Nothing. Crickets. And you got to give a lot of credit to Belgium, but you also have to look at Team USA and say, what in the world happened?
1: So I want to hang on the Celtics analogy for just a minute longer, because who was the MVP of the finals the year the Boston Celtics won the
0: Jaylen Brown
1: championship?
0: Jaylen Brown.
1: Okay. Yeah. So then tell me this. Who is the face of the Boston Celtics?
0: Well, I'll tell you who it is now. It's Jason Tatum, and clearly it has been. Clearly, when
1: eyes of the front office, it was always Jason Tatum.
0: It was always Jason Tatum, exactly. It wasn't that way to me. I mean, I all year long, as Jaylen Brown was carrying these guys to the number 2 seed in the East, I was screaming from the mountaintops, why is he not being talked about more in the MVP conversation? Why is this dude just carried these dudes to number 2 in the conference, and he's not getting more love? And, well, it just felt like the inevitable was, all right, we're going to pass the torch on to Jason Tatum and say, hey, here you go. It's your team. You ain't got to worry about this guy stealing any of your shine. Now it's going to be on him to go get it done. I think Jaylen Brown's in a hell of a position in Philadelphia, and he's going to now have an opportunity to really kind of go out there and have a little edge to him, a little something in his neck, I like to say, coming up this year in Philadelphia.
1: A number 3 in usage this past season, and so you could argue the same thing for Balogun, and that's why you have compared him to Jaylen Brown, because ultimately, Q, whether it's soccer, football, if you may, whether it's American football, American basketball, the NHL, women's soccer, the list goes on. I know that the stars, the headliners, that's what's sexy, that's what sells ticket sales, sure. But at the same time, we were discussing our top 5 storylines heading into the 2026 NFL season. And we brought up the Los Angeles Rams. Part of why the Rams are right now the preseason favorite to hoist the Lombardi Trophy, Q, is why? Because they have some of the best players in the sport, but also who in crunch time, time and time again, have proven to be difference makers and to elevate their team. Christian Pulisic did not elevate his team tonight.
0: No.
1: And therein lies the problem. We've gone back and forth on the subject of, do you really need him to? You need someone to step up. And he was told, we were told, he was the man who would step up for the United States, and he did not. And there's something to be made, and I'm seeing a lot of it right now on the timeline, and it will certainly drag into tomorrow. The conversation of he skipped the Gold Cup, he went on GQ's magazine, and he said, this is just another tournament to me. And at some point in time, we need our version of the Norwegian Viking himself. We need a Erling Haaland who... with all the success he has had in the EPL with Manchester City, with all the success

0: himself. We need a Erling Haaland who has all the success he has had in the EPL with Manchester City, with all the success that he has had throughout his professional career. It matters to him to be banging that drum.
1: Yep.
0: On the Viking row. Like, that matters to him. It didn't look like it mattered to Pulisic or any other guy on the pitch tonight for the United States. I need that alpha, and I don't know where we're going to find him.
1: Agreed 100%. And we know when push comes to shove and you get down to where every match is going to be a good match, you're not going to get any snooze fest anymore. I mean, you're into the round of 16. Everyone's really good, right? You're probably going to play a better team than you are, right? As the U.S. did with Belgium. Like, don't take anything away from Belgium. They're fantastic. And they showed that tonight. They took Balogun out of it. That, you know, Pulisic, you didn't even know that he was there. And it really just it made the U.S. team look like the moment was too big or the lights were too bright. I don't want to say that. I don't want to put that out there that was what it was, because they're professionals. They're a really good team. We're all rooting for them. We all wanted them to win. But it just seemed like that they were outclassed in this match. And I know our guy Renee, who's actually wearing a USA soccer jersey right now, he's got that bad boy on. He's been emotional all night. We had to keep reeling him back in to the show. I know he's got something to say about this.
2: I'm about ready to take it off. It's just that I'm at work.
1: Well, don't do that at work, man. Look, we took classes on that kind of stuff, man. Stay fully clothed at the job.
2: Absolutely. The one thing I'll say, I mean, you guys have hit on everything, but I think that this also deserves to be talked about a little bit. Matt Freeze, what are you doing?
0: Yeah.
2: We
0: didn't bring that up yet.
2: What are you doing? Clear the ball. There's no reason for you to stand there with the ball at your feet trying to make a move when the opposing player is right behind you.
1: Yeah.
0: Renee, he went to Harvard, though. He's supposed to be the smartest guy on the pitch.
2: Well, he was not. He was not. First of all, defensively, I mean, Tim Rema, I believe it was on the second goal, he gets just absolutely bodied.
0: Yes.
2: On a header. Right? Matt Freeze has nothing. There's nothing he could do.
1: Right.
2: But my biggest gripe with all of this is Pulisic doesn't show up. Sergino Dest doesn't show up. The entire midfield just had a terrible game. Weston McKennie was awful tonight. Yeah. Flo Balogun, it's as if he wasn't even there. Alex Freeman, obviously. Malik Tillman. It just goes on and on and on. And Pochettino, there was nothing he could do. Belgium just completely outclassed USA tonight. Just from top to bottom. 15 seconds in, they were already pinched back into their own zone. And they never recovered.
1: I will say one thing. You brought up Tillman's name. Why is that dude so good at penalty kicks? And you know what I mean?
0: And like free kicks, yeah.
1: Free kicks, that dude is money. I mean, I know he scored one, and they lost 4-1, and that's kind of a consolation prize. But, man, that dude lines up the kick. I'm like, hold up now. Something bad.
0: There's a chance. You're
1: yeah, something good's going to happen. Like that. I mean, to see him do that once and then see him do it again, it's like, wait, hold on, man.
2: It was the only bright spot.
1: Facts.
2: It was the only bright spot tonight, because everything else just went absolutely sideways.
0: So, Renee brought up Mauricio Pochettino, who, we haven't heard from yet. Let's quickly hear from the manager of the United States men's national team on this loss, because I'm curious how he was feeling on the sidelines watching a group that seemed deflated from the jump.
3: From the beginning, we didn't connect with the game. We never were on the game. Even when we scored and we scored the goal, 1-1, we conceded the next action. It was really tough from the beginning to congratulate Belgium. They were better than us. I think it wasn't our day. That is not to find excuses or not to find argument, because we didn't show what normally that team can show. And that is a reality.
1: That is reality. I love the honesty right there from Mauricio Pochettino, U.S. Men's National Team manager right there. And look, you can see his antics on the sideline. You can see him kicking the water cooler. You can see him showing his frustration, because every time something good happened, Tillman, ties it up at one. It's like, all right, back in this bad boy. And before I blinked, it's like, nope, 2-1. You know what I mean? It's just that was the part of it. All that, you know, just that tenacity and energy and everything, aggressiveness that Team USA showed getting to the round of 16, none of that was existent in this game against Belgium. And that's why they ended up losing 4-1.
0: And the tough part about this is earlier today on Freddie and Harry, they were joined by MLS play-by-play on Apple TV man Nate Bucchetti. Mm-hmm. And

0: They described this as a 4-5 matchup in the NCAA tournament with the United States as the 5 seed. Well, I'm here to tell you that that 4 seed was grossly underseeded, Q, because Belgium looked every part of a top 10 outfit according to the FIFA World Rankings, and the United States looked more like a mid-major that snuck into the tournament as a 16 seed just because they were able to win their conference tournament.
1: Or they played, it was a play-in. It was a play-in game, right? They had the play-in game, and they got the dub, and there you go. And not too often you see teams go on big-time runs. I know Texas did it this past year, but you don't see too many go on big runs. I like that breakdown right there. She's Mia O'Brien. I'm Q Myers. It's Game Night here on ESPN Radio and the ESPN app. Coming up next, we give flowers to one of the greatest of all time. That's next on Game Night on ESPN Radio and the all-new ESPN app.
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0: 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to an end in the World Cup, not only for the country, but for the player, the all-time great, when you look at Cristiano Ronaldo, as Portugal loses to Spain 1-0, and he, after six appearances, he had mentioned it before they played, that this was going to be his last World Cup, and then it comes to a conclusion, and Mia, you saw the emotions in his face, you know the greatness that he is, all the great things he's done in the world of soccer and obviously World Cup action as well. It's coming to a close, and the emotions were all over his face when the clock hit zero.
1: And he is the all-time leading goal scorer in international competition. Boom. And that's where, as we look at the legacy that Cristiano Ronaldo leaves, I mean, it obviously calls to mind Alex Ovechkin, who hasn't firmly said, correct me if I'm wrong, producer Renee, he hasn't firmly said, apparently there's a new report on ESPN.com right now, that he's not sure when he's done. His wife says maybe 2 years, but he also is 41 years old. Of course, one LeBron James, as much as we still await his decision, 41 years old. And so we are amidst, across all of the major sports, not just in the United States, but the world, we are amidst this interesting passing of the torch of the GOAT, if you may, of a certain era. And we have to include Cristiano Ronaldo in that conversation. I mean, obviously, there's plenty of stats out there. He's the most followed athlete in the country on social, in the world, excuse me, on social media, mm-hmm. in terms of notoriety, in terms of if he's walking down the street, people recognize him. And I additionally think with Cristiano Ronaldo, what's just so fascinating, and this is where I think the legacy is going to be a little bit more complicated, because he does not have the World Cup title that others do. Right. And that's where we also have to take into consideration his country, Portugal, prior to his arrival at the senior national team in 2003, had only been to the World Cup three times in their history since 1930. 1966, they finished in third. 1986, never got out of the group stage. 2002, the year before he was elevated to the senior team, did not make it out of the group stage. And so the fact that he has been able to consistently, with one exception, across six World Cups, elevate this country and this team into the elimination and knockout rounds. Again, it's something that I don't want to say it's a low bar to clear, but ultimately, we just had a conversation, Q, about Christian Pulisic and this idea of if you are one of those ones, you are going to elevate your team. Cristiano Ronaldo consistently elevated his team to that same level that we saw LeBron James in his youth drag the Cleveland Cavaliers to the NBA Finals once upon a time. And you could argue he certainly did the same in 2016, albeit with a stronger supporting cast. And I think that that is where you look at Ronaldo, and while he may not have the team titles that some of the other greats do, he has to be in the consideration for the greatest of all time.
0: I'm just glad that the World Cup turned for him in a positive way, right? When this whole World Cup started, he was not playing well at all. I mean, I remember being on this show asking people way smarter than me, what's wrong with Ronaldo? What's wrong with Ronaldo? And it was like, he's old, and they're going to have to make a decision. Is he going to start or not? Is he going to play all 90 minutes? And then he had that breakout game. And I don't know what, I'm trying to see when it was, when he had two goals in the first half, and it looked like he was going to have a hat trick, and that's when he looked at the camera, was like, I'm back. But he had that moment. And don't we love to see that from greats that we know are kind of at the end, where all of a sudden you see that moment? Like when you see LeBron go off for like 40 and you're like, man, that dude still got it. Or you see Steph just light up and you're like, man, that dude is still him. And even like in baseball, when you see a pitcher go out there and dominate, you're like, wow, after all these years, that guy still got it. Or a guy at the plate, you know, you just, it's that's what the all-time greats do, right? They have moments even when they're not at their prime, even when they're not, you know, fantastic. Like we talk about Michael Jordan and the Wizards all the time. Wasn't great. Right, I'm a Michael Jordan truther. Wasn't great. But there was moments that MJ laced it up, and it's like, uh-huh, that's my guy, that's my dog, right? I mean, those dudes, there's certain guys that's who they are. And Ronaldo at least had that moment in this World Cup. And I think that was fitting, you know, even though it obviously ended a way that they didn't want it to end this evening, losing 1-0. But to be able to have that, I'm this great, I still got it type moment I thought was fantastic.
1: He is the first man to score in six different World Cups, getting to play in six different World Cups alone.
0: Right.
1: I mean, that longevity needs to be taken into consideration for this GOAT debate. Ronaldo also broke the all-time tournament scoring record earlier this month for Portugal. And again, all-time scoring leader. And I don't want to say that that in and of itself, like, immediately elevates you to GOAT status, because we also had a conversation earlier tonight, Q, about the idea of who is the best player in the face of the WNBA right now, and is it Asia Wilson based off production, or is it whoever moves the needle, whether that be Caitlin Clark or Angel Reese? So I don't want to say that one definition of GOAT defines the definition of GOAT in another sport.
0: Right.
1: But I do think that Ronaldo is as close as we're going to get to bridging the gap of on-field production and off-field notoriety.
0: Well, yeah, and look, on top of that, I mean, longevity has to play a role. Mm-hmm. You know, and not just longevity, like I'm hanging around and I'm a burden and, you know, I'm just here and, hey, could you get this guy up out of here? But being playing at a high level at, you know, and having that longevity at the same time, that's what matters to me. When someone could do it at a high level for as long as he has done. I mean, being 41 years old, like you said, six World Cups. Who does that? I mean, it's not like it's something that comes around every year.
1: By the way, you know, Portugal, number 7 in the FIFA World Rankings. And again, this is a country that prior to his arrival had made the World Cup 3 times.
0: Wow.
1: Since 1930.
0: Wow. Yeah. You think he had something to do with that? You think he played a major role? Again, that's just another resume builder, right? And not that he needs me to build his resume or give him his flowers to say how great he was. But, I mean, there's a whole generation of kids that grew up wanting to be Ronaldo. Right? You don't need the first and the last name. Right? There's certain guys. You, yep. Messi, he's one of them. Mbappe, he's another one. Right? Ronaldo, you ain't got to say his whole name. You know who I'm talking about. Right? And you could do that in multiple sports. I don't need to say LeBron James. You know who I'm talking about. Michael Jordan's got initials. MJ, that's all I know. Or Mike. You know? Or Jordan. Right? I mean, Steph. I mean, all the greats, you ain't got to tell them. You ain't got to say their first and last name. That's who Ronaldo was.
1: So, Q, as we close on this GOAT conversation surrounding Cristiano Ronaldo and his pending retirement. As I mentioned, this is a passing of the torch moment, and I think it's occurring in multiple sports simultaneously. But let's hang on the World Cup. Let's hang on you vacationing last week in Hawaii with a Mai Tai in hand.
0: Yes.
1: Who caught your eye? Is it Mbappe? Is he the next great with Lionel Messi also getting up there in years? Is he the next heir apparent to be the face of the sport internationally?
0: I'm not going to lie, he really did catch my attention. And again, this is from a guy who's not a soccer truther, so I can't give you the resume of all these guys. But obviously, Messi's fantastic. Everyone knows, I mean, he you could be a casual like me and know him. But to actually watch Mbappe go out there and do what he does, he just looks like he's under control, right? He just looks like he's so under control and that the game is easy to him. It's almost like, wait, why is this dude so good? You know what I mean? Like, why is he that good? To me, that's what I got from him. But I think there's a handful of dudes that are fantastic, and they're just going to keep getting bigger, faster, and stronger like they do in every single sport. But, yeah, for me, Mbappe is my guy. She's Mia O'Brien. I'm Q Myers. Coming up next, why did the Celtics decide to move on from one Jaylen Brown? It's game night on ESPN Radio on the all-new ESPN app.
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0: United States' magical run at the World Cup is done. Belgium opened the scoring in the 8th minute tonight in Seattle. Absolute domination from the jump. And while Malik Tillman had an answer and an equalizer in that first half, Belgium would strike again less than 2 minutes later and would never look back. It's a 4-1 final. Belgium will face Spain in the quarters in Los Angeles later this week. The United States was vying for just its third ever quarterfinal appearance. To the majors, in a battle for first place in the AL East, Cam Schlittler no-hit the Rays through four and struck out eight as the New York Yankees get a big win in St. Pete, 5-1. To the NL, the Brewers win a tight one that could go a long way in the NL Central, 4-3 over the Cardinals. How about the New York Mets? They take down the Atlanta Braves in 10 innings, 7-6 at Truist Park. Some other scores that are currently in progress. Actually, just one game now in progress. The Los Angeles Dodgers lead the Colorado Rockies 6-3 in Southern California. This one has just gone final as the Diamondbacks blank the Padres 8-0. The WNBA, three games on the slate tonight. The Seattle Storm just prevailed on the road against the Los Angeles Sparks, 82-64, powered by Plaugé Johnson's 23-point performance. In Minnesota, no Olivia Miles. Bit of a problem for Cheryl Reeves Lynx, who fall to the now 5-win Connecticut Sun, 90-89. And the Golden State Valkyries pick up their second straight dub, 62-49, over the Washington Mystics. For more scores and analysis, head on over to ESPN.com and that all-new ESPN app. Brad Stevens met the Boston media today. Oh, boy. Need I say more? You're going to want to hear from him coming up next on Game Night with Q Myers and yours truly right here on ESPN Radio.
1: 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LeBron watch continues. 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
2: 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My tag team partner is Mia O'Brien. I'm Q Myers. As she said in her sports update, Brad Stevens, Celtics president of basketball operations. Yeah, that guy. He spoke to the media today, and of course, the conversation was all about trading Jaylen Brown. Why did they make the decision, and why was now the right time to make the move?
3: That is a hard thing to trade a guy that you, first of all, care so much about, but secondly, have so much respect and admiration for, to a team that just beat you in the playoffs, and that you're going to literally play six times before the playoffs next year with our two preseason games. But I do think that ultimately when you do a deal, you have to be thinking about you first and the optionality it creates for you. If I was being honest, if that exact deal came from a team out west and you were comparing the two, then you probably take the team out west. But that's not the way it was working. I don't know that you can perfectly predict the timing of these things. You know, obviously, this was not a secret. People had plenty of information, or at least had a reason to make offers, make a run, whatever the case may be. The one thing that I will say is we tried our very best to look and, again, assess not necessarily. We tried to really assess the value of what we thought a pick was worth, or at least best predict it. But it is an interesting time. The new CBA coincided, you know, what, 7 years after the Supermaxes were instituted. We may not be sitting here if there was a rule in the CBA that said the guys that you drafted that you signed to 35% Supermaxes count as 25% of the cap, because then that would allow you to build out towards the aprons with a lot less, or with a lot more flexibility.
0: All right, Q.
2: Ring the bell. Please, someone ring the bell. Ring the bell on Brad Stevens, Celtics president, basketball operations.
0: Two takeaways. Number one's anecdotal. Optionality is a fancy word for we want to try to compete right now while also building for the future because, we don't have, you know, we have depth, but we don't have the depth, say, of the New York Knicks or the Oklahoma City Thunder. And so, yeah, secretly, we're rebuilding behind the scenes. But we don't want you to know that because we got PG now. So, like, you know, it's all good because he's also going to take up 35% of the cap, which brings me to this. I ran some numbers. You know me. I love to run some numbers here on Game Night on ESPN Radio. So to this prevailing thought from Brad Stevens of, you know, because of the CBA, we just don't feel it's wise to have two players who count for almost 70% of our cap. When we won the title in 2024, Jalen and Jason accounted for 45%, almost half of what they would account for in 2026, 2027. So, okay, so 70 is this number, this fictitious number that Brad Stevens wants to throw out there, okay? So I got six teams for you that have two superstars who account for 60% or more of their cap in 2026, 2027. Let's start with Golden State.
2: Boom.
0: Draymond Green may have opted out, but Steph Curry and Jimmy Butler currently comprise 75.4% of the cap space out there in the Bay Area. The Philadelphia 76ers now with Jaylen Brown in the fold, 70.2%, so they're okay with that 70% number, with Joel Embiid partnering with
2: Jason. And, oh, by the way, they're a lot better today than they were before the trade.
0: Oh, wait, it's because they also drafted well, and DJ Edgecombe is currently a steal, and Tyrese Maxey is just 26 years old. Okay, two more teams before I make my point here. Miami, we know they're all in. We already said it tonight. Yep. They're pushing all their chips to the middle of the table. 65.4% of the cap divided between Giannis Antetokounmpo and Bam Adebayo. Cleveland, 60.8% between Evan Mobley and Donovan Mitchell. So the four teams I just listed, Q, 60% or more of their cap space dedicated to two star players. Miami, Cleveland, Philadelphia, Golden State. Why else have those four teams come up tonight?
2: Because those are also teams that have been talked about with LeBron James.
0: Oh, that's right. And, like, LeBron James is, like, not going to take a vet minimum, right? Like, he's probably going to want to be paid a little bit.
2: Little something, something. I don't know what he's going to get, but he's going to get a little something, something. He's going to be added to the mix. Let's put it like that.
0: What I can definitively tell you, Q Myers, is that LeBron James is going to a contender.
2: Facts.
0: And what it says to me is that if you're a contender, you have to be comfortable with an ecosystem in which 70% of your cap is dedicated to two players because of the way the CBA is structured. So let me give you two more teams. The Denver Nuggets, 66.2% of the cap space goes to Nikola Jokic, the MVP, and Jamal Murray. And one more. The New York Knicks, your reigning NBA champion, 60.4%. Two players, Karl Anthony Towns, OG Anunoby,
2: not even Jalen Brunson, and yet,
0: somehow, some way, Leon Rose has found a way to pay those two players, those two quote-unquote star players, 60.4% of the cap space, and still pay Jalen Brunson the money that he is owed. Right. And so that's where I say, Brad Stevens, you got to get more creative, bro. That's a lame excuse. Yep. Look at these other teams that are in win now, competitive mode. And that's why, back to point number one, it says to me, Celtics are going to compete. But if it all falls apart, oh well.
2: What that tells me, and great number breakdown by you, by the way. But what that tells me is it was never about the money. It's never about the money. Because as I've always said, if you want to make it work, you can make it work. Right? Like Smokey's mama told him when he told her to go to the store. And go get him something and only gave him $10, make it work, right? It can make it work if you want to make it work. They didn't want to make it work. At some point, they were going to pass the baton on and say, hey, Jason Tatum, you are the guy. This is your team. There is no more conversation about can these two coexist? Is this guy actually the MVP? Is this guy the guy? I could tell that they were saying that the minute that Jason Tatum came back from a torn Achilles. The way they rolled the red carpet out, they didn't bring him off the bench and scatter his minutes. They're like, nope, you're back full throttle. You're the guy. When the guy who's now in Philadelphia, Jaylen Brown, actually drug them all the way to the number two seed in the East. As soon as they got there, they got to the dance and they saw a prettier girl than what they thought that they came with. It was like, you know what? She's good looking, but she's fine. I want to dance with the fine one, only to find out that the fine one wasn't that fine after all, right? It might have been the lighting. The lighting was different. We've all been there, done that, right? Every once in a while. It's called a strobe light, honey, for you uneducated folks out there. That's what ended up happening. They got woo-woo-wooed by the strobe light of Jason Tatum coming back instead of dancing with the one that brought him there. In Jaylen Brown. And then they decided that they were going to leave no questions asked. Not only is this the one that we want to be the face of our franchise and this is your squad, we're going to prove it to you right now by shipping them off for pennies on the dollar. You are not better with Paul George than you were with Jaylen Brown.
0: I forgot one more number, Q. The Celtics are still paying two players 68% of their cap for the next 3 years. It's just now Jason Tatum and Paul George.
2: Right.
0: It's not 70. It's not 70%. 68%.
2: Right. That's why it was never about money. It's never about money. You can make it work. Money is probably the least of the issues. The issue, as Jaylen Brown said later on his podcast, and I'm sure that his podcast is part of the problem, because people are saying he's the smartest guy in the room, and he thinks he's the smartest guy in the room, and then you hear reports that he's not even top seven. Get out of here. Dude's an
0: number three in
2: stud.
0: Usage last year. I would say he's, you know,
2: exactly.
0: Pretty useful, if you
2: exactly.
0: Ask me.
2: Exactly. Dude is an absolute stud, and I will double down, triple down, quadruple down, if I have to, on how good of a player he is. And now he's going to have an opportunity to show it in Philadelphia with some other studs around him, like Tyrese Maxey, like Vijay Edgecombe. And, oh, by the way, Joel Embiid is still there, and he don't have to be the top three player now. He could actually be the fourth best player on the team, and that's probably a role that'll fit him better, especially with being able to give him some time to rest so he doesn't hurt himself like he normally does.
0: Do we say the L word?
2: No.
0: LeBron James.
2: Yeah, I mean, I can see it, but I hesitate to get to the finish line and the starting blocks, really, when it comes to the 76ers. With the talent, I can see it, but I think with LeBron, it's all roads lead back to Cleveland.
0: Right. Well, I mean, at this point, we also live in a day and age in which the idea of a magnificent three atop your starting lineup mm-hmm. really doesn't exist. It's more about having a two-headed monster yep. and then a great nucleus of support and role players behind them, unless you're the New York Knicks, in which case, you know, you're just getting a college reunion group back together and you're able to make the numbers work. In the words of Les Snead, you know, there's always a way to circumvent the cap, folks.
2: There is. There
0: I was going to say something else about Les Snead, but no, yeah. I didn't say that.
2: Family show.
0: Yes, family show here on Game Night on ESPN Radio. Instead, I will just tell you the cap is not real, and they've been circumventing it in Los Angeles for years. And the same can be done in the National Basketball Association. You just have to choose to do so.
2: Well, especially if you're the Celtics, you're talented enough to compete for a championship every year. You're in that conversation. There are certain teams that you know are in that conversation each and every year. The Celtics are supposed to be one of those teams, right? There's certain teams, like I think it's criminal if the Warriors don't put a real roster around Steph at the later end of his career, right? I mean, what are you doing? At this stage of the you're not waiting for the future.
0: Let him go. If you're not going to do anything.
2: You're his guy. He's your guy. Like, your only responsibility is try to win a championship each and every year. Why do you think Giannis wanted out of Milwaukee? Because every year he wants to have an opportunity to win a championship. I don't know if that's going to happen in Miami the way it's constructed right now. Maybe LeBron James ends up there in South Beach. I don't know. We'll find out. But, I mean, there's certain players that has to be the end-all, be-all goal. And in Boston, you had Tatum, you had Brown, right? You can build around that to compete for a championship every year. I don't think that you're in that conversation when you look at Jason Tatum and now Paul George. I just don't see it. I don't see it.
0: But the depth, though, the depth that they're building. Shout out to Luka Garza. Go Hawks.
2: They saved a little bit of money, though. They saved a little bit of money.
0: 2%.
2: Yeah, that 2% will go a long way. That's a little bit of extra tip money.
0: Baylor Shireman, come on down. We're going to give you a little extra money next year.
2: There you go. That's what we're talking about right there. But, hey, Brad Stevens spoke. You know, he gave you the best, you know, Emmett Golden always says reason or excuse. He gave you the best excuse that there was to move on from one Jaylen Brown. She's Mia O'Brien. I'm Q Myers. It's Game Night here on ESPN Radio. Coming up, was this a successful run for the USA at the World Cup? That's next on Game Night on ESPN Radio, the ESPN app, SiriusXM Channel 80, and tune in.
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0: the show talking about the World Cup and Team USA in the round of 16, and unfortunately falling short against Belgium as they lose 4-1. Their magical ride is over, and we'll close out the show talking about the magical ride being over for Team USA here on Game Night on ESPN Radio, the all-new ESPN app, SiriusXM Channel 80, and tune in. Presented by Progressive Insurance, she's Mia O'Brien, I'm Q Myers, and Mia, even when I say that out loud, I get a little disappointed, right? I mean, our guy Renee, he's got the USA jersey on. He started out the whole day. Our opening text will take people behind the scenes a little bit, let them see how the sausage is made. He sends us a text. Hey, guys, we're on tonight. USA, Belgium, the most important match in U.S. men's national team history is going to be played. It'll be wrapping up right when we come on the air. Should be a lot of excitement. And I'm not going to lie to you. I was pumped all day long because of that opening text that we got from our guy, Renee. And then we actually saw the match. And we didn't see the energy. And we didn't see the juice. And then I felt like I was more pumped up than the team was pumped up to go out there and play. So big disappointment. It was a great run. I'm not mad that they only made it to the round of 16. I say only. That's a great feat. I'm disappointed in the way that they dipped out of the World Cup and the fact that they didn't look like they were ready for the moment, even after getting their guy Balogun back.
1: As we reflect upon this quote-unquote magical run, I would like to credit my fellow Ithaca College bomber, Jack Kempner, for this tweet and this wonderful illustration. I would love to hear from producer Renee in Bristol to see if he echoes this sentiment, whether or not we can classify it as a magical run. A very rigged group. I wouldn't go that far, Jack. I wouldn't say it was a rigged group, but to be fair, again, the United States had to face the 34th, 28th, and 27th ranked teams in the FIFA World Cup rankings. Then beating Bosnia, because the knockout round expanded to 32 teams, Bosnia, the 61st ranked team in those FIFA World Cup rankings. Then, of course, the Balogun of it all and the idea of the red card that probably shouldn't have been issued in the first place, but having to be rescinded, the Belgian appeal being overturned, and the drama of all that ensued, and then finally showing up to your round of 16 matchup, or rather not showing up at all. And so that's where I say to you, producer Renee, the biggest U.S. soccer men's national team fan on this program tonight, because I'm on to 2027 Brazil with the U.S. women's national soccer team, for what it's worth. That's the team that I have this, you know, I don't want to say obsession, that's kind of weird, but I've been had this infatuation with since I was a young girl. And so tell me this, Renee, is that a good classification, a good way of describing what the United States went through? Was it really a magical run?
2: I think magical strong. I think it was a good run. You won three games at the World Cup, something you haven't been able to do. You won a knockout round game on your home soil, obviously expanded.
0: Right.
2: But I go back to what Q said. I'm not mad that it's over. I'm just disappointed. I'm more disappointed at the way that it ended.
0: Don't you hate when your parents would say that to you?
2: Yeah.
0: I'm not mad at you. I'm just disappointed. You're like, no. Be mad at me.
1: Right. Well, okay. Because here's the thing, Q and Renee. If they lost 1-0 tonight, how are you feeling?
0: To me, it depends on how they play.
2: Yeah, if you're telling me that they went down 1-0 early in the game, but then they took control right after that, kind of like what, you know, England and Mexico went through last night, right, where, you know, it's 3-2. England parks the bus, and Mexico's just going back and forth, and trying to get a goal. If you tell me you went down 1-0 and you did that, fine. All right, you know what? You threw everything you had at it, and you lost, but you went out with your head held high.
0: Yeah.
2: Today, absolutely not. You got pants in front of your home crowd, and that's disappointing.
1: And that's not magical.
0: No, well, see, but the reason I called it magical, again, as a guy who's not a soccer aficionado, I'm not trying to play that guy. I even started this whole World Cup run saying soccer for dummies while I'm trying to learn this, right? I don't mind being that guy. Fully transparent around here. I was told Team USA is not that good. I was told the best guy on the team, this is what I was told. Maybe my sources were wrong. Pulisic is the best guy on the squad. Right? You're going to go as he goes. Well, if that was the case, you wouldn't have made it to the round of 16. I call it magical because Balogun all of a sudden became like a hero, right? I call it magical because I felt like a lot of the USA came together as fans and as a country to back our guys in the USA. I call it magical because how many times did they score an own goal? Right? How many times did that happen? I mean, it just seemed like the ball was bouncing in the right way. We're starting to learn different people's names that are stepping up. We have Freeman, you know, and, hey, that's so-and-so's son. And you know what I mean? And it's happening, you know, on American soil, and I think more eyeballs are on it. So that's why I called it a magical ride. It just comes to an end in an unmagical way.
2: The one thing I'll say that I guess I'll put a positive spin to it is, we're going to go into 2030 with a bunch of the same guys because they're so young. So you're going to keep a core group of this team.
0: Mm-hmm.
2: And that's good, right? Because, I mean, a lot of them, let's just say it, they showed up in games 1 and 2. They didn't play in game 3 because they didn't need to. But they showed up in game 4, which was the game against Bosnia. They didn't show up in game 5. But you know what? They showed up at least. It wasn't a complete dud of a tournament for this team. They, like I said, they won 3 games. They scored 11 goals, which is the most they've ever scored at a World Cup. So there's positives to it. It just stings right now. It stings really bad.
0: It does. And not only this, or not only that, but, you know, we go into the 4th of July weekend knowing that the USA is playing in the round of 16. To me, that was magical. As I'm on vacation, I'm checking in with, hey, how's Team USA doing? I'm, you know, hitting my homeboy. I'm like, hey, man, can't wait till Monday to see what happens. Like, that was magical. It was 4th of July weekend, and then the USA was going to play. Like, so that, again, I don't want to be, you know, the dark cloud in the room. I'm looking at some of the positives. This was a fun run. It just, the way it ended was disappointing. It's like the first 3 quarters of the game was great, and then the 4th quarter happened, right? And the Spurs gave up a 29-point lead, or the Cavs gave up a 22-point lead, right? That's what happened. The other squad, Belgium, they were the Knicks.
2: This was game three against the Spurs.
0: Right, exactly. That's how I look at it.
1: The difference was the Knicks were already up 2-0, and they had breathing room.
0: Right.
2: And they won the championship.
1: Because then they showed up
0: right.
1: The rest of the series.
0: Right. You knew once they came back from those deficits, they weren't losing.
1: But that's also a veteran squad. That's a team that went to the Eastern Conference Finals last year and had to go through not the loss but the lesson of dropping that series in order to propel themselves. And I know that's cliche as heck, boys, but they needed to go through that. I firmly believe it. And I'm sure Jalen Brunson, Carl Anthony Towns, Josh Hart, they would all tell you the same. They had to go through that experience in order to bounce back and win the NBA championship this year. The hope is that the United States can do the same thing. They'll just have to wait 4 years.
0: That's the problem. It's going to take 4 years, but I know who Balogun is now, right? I didn't know who that was going into it. I know who Tillman is. I know that if you have a free kick, go ahead and let that dude kick it, right? Because there's a good chance that he's going to get it in the back of the net. Like, these are things I know. I know that Freeman's a pretty good, you know, player. Like, he's tenacious. He's got that tenacity. He gets after it. There's other players on the squad that I think that, you know, you're starting to understand who they are. Are they the best? No. But I feel like we got to know a handful of players, and they took us on a heck of a ride. If it's not magical, it don't have to be magical, but it was fun at least.
1: Fun while it lasted.
0: Yeah. Yeah, the last wasn't very long when it came to the round of 16 versus Belgium. She's Mia O'Brien. I'm Q Myers. Coming up next, SportsCenter All Night with Jay Reynolds here on ESPN Radio and the all-new ESPN app.
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1: 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I don't mind the move from Portland. 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So let's do it. We'll figure it out.
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11: 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The U.S. men's national team takes on Belgium in a round of 16.
15: The U.S. has been really, really dynamic, especially out in the wide areas. And I think having somebody like Belgium in the game that stretches the back line makes those wide players that much more dangerous.
11: The Yankees look to get back in the win column against the Rays.
16: Fly ball, left field and deep. Simpson back on the track, at the wall. See ya! A huge three-run home run by Caballero. And the Yankees lead 3-0.
11: The Celtics general manager speaks on the decision to trade Jaylen Brown.
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18: 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Sosa turned around. He's out of room. It's gone. Another home run for the Royals. Blake Thomas goes deep.
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19: Beef it in waffle. U.S. Maybe. 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In Seattle, it's about the 12s. Started, of course, as the 12th man, but Monday, the spotlight was on the 11 who were on the field representing the U.S. in the round of 16. As it turned out, another key number would be 9. Belgium knocking out Team USA, and they do it on the heels with a goal in the 9th minute. U.S. was having its back to the wall early. The Americans were playing uphill from there. Malik Tillman tied the score in the 31st minute, but the U.S. gave up another one 2 minutes later. Belgium back out in front, had a 2-1 lead at the half. Then the U.S. gave up a bad goal in the 57th minute. It was the soccer equivalent of a pick six or a turnover and a layup. Made it 3-1. In the end, Belgium closes out a 4-1 domination of the U.S. ESPN analyst and former U.S. men's national coach, Jurgen Klinsmann.
13: There was a sequence of mistakes all over the place. I mean, in the first half, the first 30 minutes, I've rarely seen so many passing mistakes in all areas on the field. And there was a nervousness that you can feel even in front of television. And now, you know, that leads then into more mistakes, and then it doesn't matter if it's the goalkeeper or if it's other people, then you go down and you lose with a result for one that hurts. I mean, it hurts. You know, when you go out in a World Cup with that result, that sticks with you. Mm-hmm. It's not going away anymore. And unfortunately, for none of the players and not for the coaching staff.
19: It was the fourth time in the past five World Cups the Americans have exited in the round of 16. The only exception was in 2018 when they didn't even qualify. Belgium also sent the U.S. home from the 2014 World Cup. That match went to extra time. This one, a 4-1 blowout. ESPN analyst Hercules Gomez.
20: Once they struck first, which was a staple of the U.S. men's national team, to strike in those first 10 minutes, it really knocked the wind out of the U.S. men's national team. And you saw just terrible individual performances from big players at the worst possible moment. Sergiño Dest was the worst player on the field, and Mauricio Pochettino took him out at halftime. A player who was constantly losing the ball, who may have been at fault for one, if not two goals. The ball he lets bounce, the first goal. The second goal that Trostard torches him. And then Tim Ream, one of the more reliable ball-playing backs, is not a defending center back. And I know that sounds silly to say, but he's there because he does certain things with the ball at his foot. Gets dunked on by De Ketelaere. Gets posterized. And you're in the hole. You're behind the eight ball before the game even has a chance to get going. And then other players don't show up. Christian Pulisic comes off injured. You give up silly goals. The first time that Matt Friis gets tested in this World Cup is minute one. Mm. The second time is him playing out of the back, gets his pocket picked, and Tim Ream can't bail him out, and it's the third goal. It was one error after another that snowballed and sent the U.S. men's national team into a psyche that they could never overcome.
1: Herc, overhyped?
20: I guess it depends on who you ask, who you listen to. And that's a problem in this country. Mm. You're listening to people who are saying, we can go all the way. The U.S. can win the World Cup. They're on major networks saying these things. Why not us? Now, the coach can say it. Absolutely. Because he's a coach and he has to motivate his players. You have a responsibility if you've got a microphone in front of you to at some point in time just be realistic with the people. And Belgium is a team that is on the cusp of that elite level around the world, but not one of those elite teams. They're not a France. They're not a Spain. They're not a Portugal. And in this year, two games, aggregate scoreline of 9-3 on home soil. I went out and I said this team could play against Belgium physically, that they would give them fits, where we mistook our evaluation of this team was psychologically and mentally what they would do if they faced adversity. They weren't ready for the moment. They weren't ready for it in 2022. And we said they were still green. They weren't ready for it here. And it's not debutantes like Alex Freeman who weren't ready. It's the likes of a Christian Pulisic, a Sergiño Dest. It's your most important players, a 39-year-old Tim Ream, if you will, your team captain. In the biggest of moments, you can't allow those players to have bad performances mentally. Because on the field, some things may not go your way. But from the opening minute that Matt Friis was tested, they were in a shell. And psychologically, they were already beaten. The U.S. men's national team beat themselves today. Belgium is a very good team and tactically took it to Mauricio Pochettino and his players. But this team, this Belgium team that we saw in this tournament, is now four goals better than the U.S. men's national team. The U.S. men's national team gave them those four goals today.
19: And as a result, it's Belgium advancing to its fourth World Cup quarterfinals, first since 2018 when they were eliminated by France in the semifinals. U.S. now eliminated in the round of 16 once again. First loss in competitive matches, though, played in Seattle. But it was a spot where the air went out early in the second half. ESPN analyst Casey Keller.
2: Well, the atmosphere was great, but you could tell that it just got muted because of how well Belgium played from the very start. You felt that after the deflected free kick and the goal, you felt, okay, here's the moment. The crowd was just getting ready to take off, and then how quickly Belgium responded with that go-ahead goal just once again just muted the crowd, and you just kind of hoped that the start of the second half, there was going to be enough to really get going. And then, unfortunately, that terrible mistake that led to the third goal just completely took the air out of the whole stadium.
21: The goalkeeping situation obviously has been such a discussion on our shows leading up to this, especially with you. We talked about how Matt Freese hadn't been tested at this level yet. And now I suppose we can say he has failed that test.
2: Well, I mean, I was optimistic when he came up with the nice save after, you know, in the first minute. And I thought, okay, that could really kind of settle his nerves. And then obviously just, nothing to blame about the first two goals. But then to come up with that mistake at that key time. Yes, Belgium was great. They were good. Give them a ton of credit. But at still the one goal deficit, you felt anything can happen. Another deflected free kick, a mistake, something to just to get back into this match. And then to give Belgium that two goal cushion at that stage, it was just comfortable from then on. The U.S. pushed hard. They did what they could to try to get back into the match. But Belgium just showed their class. And then, obviously, with Lukaku and Doku coming in at the time they did, and then Lukaku getting that cherry on top, it just finished off a classy performance from Belgium throughout.
19: 4-1 final as the U.S. goes home. The Americans just unraveled. Christian Pulisic, pretty much ineffective before leaving in the second half. He turned the ball

0: off a classy performance from Belgium throughout.
1: 4-1 final as the U.S. goes home. The Americans just unraveled. Christian Pulisic, pretty much ineffective before leaving in the second half. He turned the ball over 11 times in the first half, more than anybody on the field. ESPN analyst Breck Shea and Jeff Cameron.
2: You could see it. They were like apprehensive from, you know, from the first game we played in the World Cup against Paraguay. We set the tone. We were aggressive. We had this energy. We didn't have that tonight. And I think all over the pitch, we were second best. And you could sense that. We were second guessing. Do we step? Do we drop? We're giving them too much respect. Hey, they're a top 10 FIFA ranked team, right? But you got to give them respect, but you don't give them too much respect. They're also playing in front of our fans. And for us, you know, I think we were apprehensive. We were nervous. Those are all big things. You know, there's a huge knockout game. This is a rematch from 2014, which I had the privilege to play in. Listen, I understand those nerves, but just we had too much quality to go out the way we did tonight. I'm gutted, really.
3: From the jump, I mean, they were all over us. We were second to every ball, the second behind every pass, every tackle. They were all over us, and it knocked the wind out of us, and I think we never got our second wind. It was frustrating to watch. I know they would be disappointed. It really is difficult to swallow at the end of the day. It's hard to go out like this, especially when they played so well leading into this with so much confidence, so much swagger, like you said, to show up today. It really hurts.
1: And it's another exit for the U.S. in the round of 16. 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So Belgium moves on. Up next is Spain, a 1-0 win over Portugal on Monday. Mikel Merino scores the only goal of the game. The first minute of stoppage time in the second half. He entered as a sub in the 85th minute. Scores with his fifth touch of the game. Spain moves on to the World Cup quarterfinals for the sixth time and the first time since 2010 when they won the title. Portugal eliminated in all three of its knockout stage ties against Spain. Cristiano Ronaldo had 19 touches in the loss, second fewest in a World Cup match in which he started. This one he started and finished, still in the game at the end. Gonzalo Ramos did not play in the loss. Roberto Martinez making five subs for his team. None taking Ronaldo off the field. ESPN FC analyst Shaka Hislop and Craig Hurley.
4: If you're Gonzalo Ramos, who's just made a move from PSG to Milan, he's just scored the winner in the round of 32 against Croatia, such an important goal. And you don't even come on the field in a game that's tight because he thinks he's saving you for extra time where he gets that added substitute. Mm-hmm. But you don't get to extra time because when Moreno scores, then the game is dead and buried pretty much, and he doesn't have that substitutions. And in the biggest of moments, and we talked about this for months, about the manager of Portugal. Yeah, he took him off in that Croatia game. But this was the biggest of moments against one of the favourites for the tournament, and he's left a player on who did basically little in the game. There was no threat. There was no threat of the pace from Cristiano Ronaldo getting in behind. But we knew that. We knew that, so it needed something different. And they'll nail him to a mast back in Portugal about this. They got to. Because it's not about Ronaldo. It's not about him playing the last World Cup. It's not about all that. It's about Portugal and the national team and this multi-talented squad of players they've got. Mm. And he made a decision, Roberto Martinez, for the individual, not for the betterment of the team, and they've paid the penalty.
5: At the same time, though, Ronaldo was not the only underperformer in this Portugal team. We came into this World Cup saying that Portugal arguably had the best midfield of any team in the tournament. Yet you'd not seen anything from that incredibly talented midfield. While I agree, Ronaldo could have been sacrificed, in want of a better word, a whole lot sooner, a whole lot more often during the course of this tournament, you being unable to get a tune out of that midfield three, again, that is as damning a criticism on Roberto Martinez as his unwillingness to make big changes. And I'm looking at Ronaldo here.
1: And as a result, it's Spain that moves on. They get Belgium on Friday in Los Angeles. SportsCenter all night, ESPN Radio to baseball. Rough stretch for the New York Yankees of late. 9 losses in their last 10 games, falling 4 games behind in the AL East. Yankees facing the division-leading Rays Monday. They get a big outing from starter Cam Schlittler. 8 innings,

0: four-hit ball, eight strikeouts, eighth road start with either zero or one run allowed, and the offense gave him some support.
1: Fly ball, left field and deep. Simpson back on the track at the wall. See ya! A huge three-run home run by Caballero, and the Yankees lead 3-0. Another high drive to left field. Simpson back on the track at the wall. He's done it again. Another home run for Caminero. Check that. Not Caminero. Caballero. And it is 4-1. His 10th home run of the season and his second today.
0: Two homers, four RBI, four of the five Yankees runs. It's a 5-1 win over the Rays. Michael K on the YES Network. Yankees, first time in franchise history, they finished with three hits, all of which were home runs. Rays with their third straight loss after winning nine straight. Yankees back within three games. As for the Mets and Braves, this one got interesting late.
2: Lacy is set. Pitch. Swinging a high fly ball. Deep right field. Toward the pole. Fair or foul. This one is fair. This one is gone. Juan Soto puts the Mets in front with a towering home run to the top of the chop house in right. And it's 5-3 Mets in the ninth. This one goes 430 feet into the Atlanta night.
0: Juan Soto giving the Mets the lead in the top of the ninth. Matt Olson, though, ties it in the bottom of the ninth inning. So to the 10th they went.
2: The 0-2. Swung on, hit down the left field line. Long run for Mateo. Not going to get there. And a one hops off the wall. Bichette scores. Young flying around third. Hill comes to the plate. He scores as the throw's cut off. Two-run go-ahead double for Luis Torrens. And the Mets take a 7-5 lead in the 10th inning.
0: Go-ahead two-run double with two outs in the top of the 10th. And it's a 7-6 win for the Braves, for the Mets over the Braves. Their eighth extra inning win this season. Braves, meanwhile, with their second straight loss, they're a baseball worst 7-16 since June 9th. Answering for the trade. That's next. SportsCenter All Night continues. It's ESPN Radio.
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11: Hey, it's Evan Cohen. 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
12: Hammer to left field. 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Mike Trout, how's that to start the season?
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12: Oh, my goodness. 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Giancarlo Stanton and the American League with one swing has tied it up.
13: 457-foot home run. 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
12: 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Leaping and he caught it. Out of here. Mookie Betts. Shohei.
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1: 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There was certainly quite a bit of anticipation for Monday's matchup with Belgium. The U.S. ultimately losing. The U.S. did get Balogun back on the field after FIFA suspended the red card. Much of America was anticipating yet another American win. That's not what happened in Seattle. Were Americans just wearing blinders? ESPN FC analyst Jermaine Jones.
2: If you watch it, I think the game was an open game and the U.S. was in the game. They had good possession, but that doesn't mean a lot, especially in games when you play against teams like Belgium, because you know they have the individual quality. And I think what I don't like was that in general, in the complete country, we were talking, or everybody was talking, Belgium down. We talked about three guys. They're too old, they're not playing, and this and that. And that is the issue. And this team from Belgium showed up and proved you again. That's the seventh, now was the eighth game you played against Belgium. And you don't win seven. The last one was 1930 you won against them. And you come out and you play with kind of an, I would say, an arrogant way from the public and everything. I would not put it even on the players, but from the outside. And now you're losing this game. And you see how you're losing it. Lukaku at the end, he scores and he puts it up. You guys talking too much. So that's the signal for that, you know. And I'm always said that, and I said it before. That's a good generation of players. But why is so much hype behind it? They're not achieved anything. We, most of the time, this country went out round of 16. So now we're round of 16. So we have to talk about it. And like Jürgen said, you will look back and you will be like, okay, we can work on it. We can get better for the next one. But we said that already in Qatar. So, you know, then we went out again. So, and now we go in this one. Now you have to look and you have to sit down and have real conversation. Because in this game today was, for me, Tielemans was the main guy where you can see that there's a difference. That he stepped it up. He was trying. Yeah. He was battling. But at the end, like you said, there was a couple guys where I said, and I was one of the guys who said before the tournament, I don't see Ream as a defender for this team in this situation, in this time where we right now are. He played, and today you will get proven.
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3: Jaylen Brown taking his talents to Philly.
4: I'm told Jaylen Brown never requested a trade, and yet over the last couple weeks, they shopped him relentlessly.
5: Paul George hasn't been consistently good since I was skinny.
1: Celtics making the deal. Brad Stevens was the one who traded Jaylen Brown to Philly. Said he did it to keep the team competitive. And because the path moving forward became, quote, more challenging. The Celtics president of basketball operations.
6: As Jaylen and I sat down in early June and we talked about, you know, potential future, you know, in Boston or elsewhere, I told him that if we were to ever trade Jaylen, that would be a really sad day for me personally. And certainly the emotions that all of us have felt, and the consternation we've all felt, have been tied a lot less to the moments of highlights in a game, but a lot more of meaningfulness to fans, meaningfulness to the people in our building, and just a meaningfulness of relationships. I've lost sleep over the fan part of this. Yeah. I get it. Like, there's a bunch of seven jerseys around. I'm pretty sure I bought a couple. So I get it. And, you know, yeah, somebody asked me earlier today, do you miss coaching? I said, I did this week. Yeah. You know, like that's, this is not for the faint of heart.
1: And the deal certainly has been a head-scratcher for a number of those who look at the NBA, ESPN's Tim McMahon.
7: I mean, really, the reactions range from completely befuddled to somewhat sympathetic. And I'm talking to his peers, the peers that voted Brad Stevens the executive of the year in two of the last three seasons. So obviously, there's a lot of respect, but it's hard to explain how a guy who was sixth in MVP voting, coming off a career year in the middle of his prime, got such relatively low value as a return. And in this, especially, you know, I had one executive say, I can't believe that they made the trade for that return to Philly, a bitter rival. And, you know, I had another GM tell me the difference, and this is, analytics are a toxic topic, let's just be honest, but analytically, the stats guys in the room will say the difference between the perception, the reputation, the accolades of Jaylen Brown, and where teams consider his value in terms of dollars is as wide as any player in the league. And so the fact that he's on a supermax contract, but is not perceived by front offices, by decision makers around the league as a superstar, that had a lot to do with the return. Now, as far as confusion goes, if you know you got to trade him, if you feel that way, why not go all in on Giannis? Why not throw Baylor Shireman, Hugo Gonzalez in on that deal and, you know, basically force the Bucks' hand, try to win that bidding war against the Heat? And why make that trade on July 1st? You know, I did have one executive say, look, when you see all these potential partners popping off the table, it's maybe better to make a bad deal than none at all if you feel like you're forced to make a trade.
1: 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No shots, no chance. That's next. SportsCenter All Night continues. It's ESPN Radio.
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1: Yankees open their series with the division-leading Rays with a win, pulling back within 3. Ramos with 5 RBI in the Giants' rout of Toronto. Spain scores late to beat Portugal. Belgium scores early and beats the U.S.
2: Fowler and Balogun will be available to play against Belgium in Seattle.
3: The guy who should not have been denied is going to get an opportunity to play in the round of 16.
4: You're an American fan. You should feel glorious.
5: Alex Freeman might have said it best. We don't know how this happened. We're just happy that it happened.
1: Fans were ecstatic leading up to Monday's round of 16 matchup. More on that in a moment. Belgium was ticked, maybe taking it out on Team USA. Belgium scoring in the 9th minute, had a 2-1 lead at halftime. Early in the second half, U.S. with a big mistake. It allowed a goal for Belgium, putting them up 3-1. They go on to the 4-1 win. ESPN FC analyst Hercules Gomez on that third goal.
6: I know exactly what he's trying to do. He comes off his line. He's going to play the ball upfield with his left foot. The lane he thought was open closes, and he second-guesses himself and gets his pocket picked. Tim Ream can't bail him out. He attacks the ball with the outside of his left foot. It goes in a very weak shot. Both plays could have been preventable. They were not. Now you're down 3-1. It was vital to take advantage of those momentum swings. You just equalized the game off a free kick, deflected, went in against a quality goalkeeper like Thibaut Courtois. Take advantage. Sell yourself down. You're back in this game. And then 2 minutes later, Trossard down the left-hand side to Ketelaere off a header. Again, easily preventable. Put out the fire before the cross is out. Do not get bodied by a false nine, a player who's not even a nine. And it doesn't happen. There are moments that emotionally do you in this match. I do not know how preventable it was or how much more Mauricio Pochettino could have gotten him prepared. But in the worst possible moment, he had his moment. Yeah. And that's going to do you in.
1: U.S. was actually favored going into the matchup with Belgium, but lose 4-1. Something doesn't line up, square up quite rightly. ESPN analyst and former U.S. men's national team coach Jürgen Klinsmann.
7: If you have a result like this and a disappointment like this, then there are a lot of things that went wrong. But first and foremost, you got to give Belgium a huge compliment how they played this game, how professional, how focused and how determined they were from the start on. From the first second on, they dictated the tempo, they set the tone, they were ahead of the curve, they won their one-against-one battles without making too much fuss of it. It was really interesting to see how professional they executed all their maneuvers and their game plan. They had a plan, and obviously it helps then to go 1-0 up, even then came the equalizer. But it seemed like even the equalizer didn't really bother them much. You know, they kept their way of playing. They were in control. They were really in control all 90 minutes. And they deserved this win. They deserved to go through. And for the U.S. team, this is a game that when you analyze it now in the aftermath, that's a lot you can take away from. You learn from, but obviously in this moment, at that time, in a big tournament like this, it's also a huge disappointment.
8: Jürgen, do you feel there was a bit of overhyping for the team based on the results that we have seen when really and truly they weren't tested at the level that we wanted to see them tested?
7: Well, I think their overhyping or, you know, the high expectations came automatically through their fantastic performance in the first game against Paraguay. These 60 minutes against Paraguay gave us all the feeling that we are ready for more. We are ready for competing with the best in the world. And there's a team that will maybe be able to grow game by game. But unfortunately, it didn't happen. Then afterwards, they can play definitely on a very high level, which they showed, but The key in a tournament like this is consistency. And if you want to go really far, then this type of consistency should be, should actually grow in getting better and better game by game, you know, like the big teams usually do in a tournament like that. Not all obviously did that. You know, other teams went home earlier, like Germany, Holland, even Brazil now went home, and there are big disappointments in this tournament. I think, you know, the team kind of set the bar so high with their first game against Paraguay that afterwards they were not able anymore to keep that level. And now they go out this way, which was basically, it was a lesson by Belgium, unfortunately, and it brings you back to the ground. So you can talk about a certain overhype, but that overhype came automatically after the performance against Paraguay.
1: Shortly after Belgium took a 3-1 lead in the second half Monday, Christian Pulisic was forced out with an injury, replaced by Sebastian Berhalter in the 59th minute. He had attempted a shot, Pulisic had, but the challenge from Belgium left him in obvious pain. Pulisic wound up with zero shots, zero chances created. ESPN analyst Hercules Gomez and Jermaine Jones.
9: Belgium played it really good. Belgium always tried to keep the ball. They were not panicking, even under pressure. They were always finding ways to play themselves out of the pressure points. When the U.S. always tried to get them in, that what made them strong and good in the games before, right? Because we were seeing it when they played against Paraguay, when they played Australia. They were high up when the opponent lost the ball. They were straight there to win the ball back.
10: Yeah, so Castagne was on them.
9: Yeah, and this time you were able to see that Belgium had not a problem with that. The Belgium always find ways to get out, and they played it calm, and then, like we said, they find a way then to punish them with the goals, and then you're running behind, and then you're starting, like, and that's something too. In that tournament, you were never in that position that you had to run behind, right? So that's a complete learning phase again, where you have to learn, you have to figure out, oh, now we're down, and we have to figure out how we get through this whole thing, go back to Christian. I think it's tough too, and I said it always before. It cannot always rely on him because he's human. He can have a bad day. Yes, he was maybe today not in the game that much and had not the best game, but it cannot always be Christian has to be on the best time. So I would not put it just on him.
10: Luke Bakio and Castagne down the left-hand side really pinned Anthony Robinson, Christian Pulisic, it forced them to retract. The U.S. men's national team didn't breathe until the second half when Mauricio Pochettino brought in Giovanni Reyna and shortened those distances in the center of the midfield. The first half, the distances that Tyler Adams had to try to cover, you could already see he was gassed heading into that second half. There was just too much space in that midfield. Malik Tillman couldn't operate as he usually does. Weston McKennie was never able to be found because those spaces weren't there. They would make the runs, but in making those runs, if you lost the ball with how good Belgium was, they were coming right back down your throat. It really put the U.S. men's national team in a defensive posture all game.
1: And the U.S. is out with 4-1 loss. SportsCenter All Night, ESPN Radio. Fobaligan did play, of course, wound up with three shots, one of them on target, 19 touches for Baligan in his 90 minutes. But it's the fact he played, of course, that drew the spotlight to Team USA, FIFA suspending the red card so he could play. FIFA admitting President Trump did make a call, but insisted their disciplinary panel is independent of any of that. But it's the look, the perception, says the guys at PTI.
11: Wilbon, what does this decision mean?
12: I don't know. I would say it's just shady. It's just shady. It's seedy. It's shameful behavior. It's thuggish behavior. All the way around. Look, we know that bullying behavior is no stranger to this person and incident. We know that FIFA, as an organization, has been involved in all kinds of scandalous stuff. It's like the IOC.
13: That's right.
12: So again, 360 degrees around it is just shameful. So basically what it says is nothing that happens on the field of play is sort of out of bounds to be just sort of addressed in whoever can get away with being the most thuggish individual in the moment. And that's what it says to me.
13: To you.
12: The whole thing is diminished to me, no matter what country it is, and no matter who's president. Because he has said, we've talked to many presidents all the time, that behavior is bullying and probably thuggish too. So it's just unwanted.
14: I'm going 180 away from this. Because to me, I've thought about this a lot. To me, the most important thing in all of this is to get the call right. This is the tradition of sports in America most recently. You review the call, you get the call right, and maybe you have to change the punishment. So what is most important to me? Did this action warrant, did it get up to the level that it warranted a red card? From the people that I watch on television who are soccer people,
12: no.
14: Most people seem to think it did.
12: Overwhelming.
14: Right. This is not, for example, like the case of Alyssa Thomas taking her fist and grinding it into Caitlin Clark's neck, for which she should have got 5 games and she only got 1. So that's an important thing to me, that it may not go up to the level of red card. Then there's the other part of how this stuff is reviewed. Are the procedures to review it completely followed? And a lot of people say they aren't being followed. The head of FIFA understands this is a television show.
12: These two are separate things. I don't want outside intervention determining who can play.
14: I think
12: we wouldn't stand for that in anything else. But outside intervention.
14: I think everybody's got a right to make their position known. In other words, people say, for example, let's keep sports and politics separate.
12: Stop. Spare me from that.
14: Because these are the most corrupt organizations over a long history.
12: Many of the people normally say, keep politics out of my sports. I don't want to hear it. 360 degrees.
14: Okay.
12: Shameful.
14: Awful. But we disagree on a lot of the particulars of this.
1: Balogun in the game Monday night. Not much of an impact. 3 shots. U.S. bows out. Belgium moves on and gets Spain in the quarterfinals Friday in Los Angeles. SportsCenter all night, ESPN Radio. Back to baseball. 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
13: Hopefully today they get win number 7 at least. There's a fly ball to left field. Sosa going back in front of the fence. It's gone! Into the Phillies bullpen. Tyler Tolbert with his first home run. He's on cycle watch, and the Royals lead it 10-1.
1: 96-5, the Fan. Royals would go on to a 15-1 win over the Phillies. Royals with 15 runs, 22 hits, both of which are season highs. They had 3 players with at least 3 hits, their most in a game since last September. It's a 14-run win, tied for the second largest margin of victory in their last 20 years. Phillies losing in a rout, but the Braves lost in 10 to the Mets, so Atlanta's leading their division 3 over the Phillies. ESPN insider Jeff Passan.
15: The fact that it's a race at all is shocking. And the Phillies thought coming into today, they had Christopher Sanchez on the mound, that they were going to perhaps pick up another game. But they've done some real damage against the Atlanta Braves. And the Braves have Ronald Acuna on the injured list. They still have multiple starting pitchers on the injured list. Robert Suarez, one of their best relievers this year, on the injured list too. But the Phillies are just playing better baseball. And we have to remember back to when Rob Thompson got fired and Don Mattingly took over. They looked like one of the worst teams in the big leagues, but the return of Zach Wheeler, which is now 13 starts deep, has certainly helped matters, and they started hitting a little bit too, and when you have Kyle Schwarber and Bryce Harper in that lineup, 2 All-Stars this year, you're not going to go too long with the offensive troubles that they had.
1: Jeff Passan mentioning Christopher Sanchez. He lasted 3 1/3. Gave up 9 earned runs on 12 hits. ERA of 5.32 on the road this season. Well, if you like offense, Nationals and Astros may have been for you.
16: The kick and the pitch. Swing a high drive, left center field. Matthews back to the track, to the wall, and there it goes. A grand slam for James Wood. Nationals 12.
1: Dave Jagler, Nationals Radio Network. It would be a 12-11 win for Washington over Houston. Third game this season in Major League Baseball where both teams scored in double digits. Nationals get their third win this season after trailing by at least 5. C.J. Abrams, 19th home run, most by a Nationals shortstop prior to the All-Star break in franchise history. Also putting up double digits, the Giants.
17: Just a trusty guy. It's good to have his energy back.
1: High drive, left field, gone, almost to the top of the bleachers. A titanic home run from Elliot Ramos to cap off a monster night. He's got a triple and 2 home runs. It's 10-1 Giants. KNBR with the call, 10 runs in for the Giants. Ramos with a career-high 5 RBI, first career multi-homer game. Giants wind up putting up 10 in the 10-1 win over the Blue Jays. The Diamondbacks came close to double digits.
18: Two on, one out.
13: And Buehler's first pitch.
18: Kepler swings. There's the big fly. High and deep to right. Way back and out of here. Oh, man. It's his first as a Diamondback. That baby had a vapor trail on it. And it's now a 6-0 Diamondback lead.
1: It would be an 8-0 win over the Padres for Kepler. 4 RBI, 17th career game with 4 or more RBI. His first with the Diamondbacks as they get the 8-0 win over the Padres. Brewers a 4-3 win over the Cardinals. Straight ahead, SportsCenter All Night continues. It's ESPN Radio.
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24: Hey, it's Evan Cohen. 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
1: 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NBA Monday, the Giannis Antetokounmpo trade became official, ending his 13-year career with the Bucks. He heads to the Miami Heat. Giannis releasing a video on social media saying goodbye to Milwaukee, quote, "No matter where I am, Milwaukee will always be my city, my team, my family." Meanwhile, in Boston, Celtics team president Brad Stevens saying that Jaylen Brown was traded to keep the team competitive because the future was getting challenging. Earlier on ESPN Radio, the Boston Globe's Gary Washburn.
2: I think people are walking away in Boston as they're still like, why did you guys make this deal? Like, not maybe why did you trade Jaylen Brown if you feel like, you know, he's due for the two-year, $140 million extension. And I think what people aren't realizing is Jason Tatum is due the same extension next year. So financially, it's feasible why you would move him, but why now? Why to Philadelphia? Why did you get such little in return? How come you didn't value your own player? How come you left him dangled out there for 10 days after the Giannis thing fell through? We really didn't get a lot of answers to those questions besides optionality was a word used a lot and flexibility.
1: It says the heat is now on the entire Celtics organization. On the court, WNBA Storm, an 82-64 win over the Sparks, who are 1-6 this season without Kelsey Plum. Sun beat the Lynx 90-89. They're 3-1 in the last four games is the Sun. Valkyries 62-49 win over the Mystics. Valkyries now have a five-game win streak. SportsCenter All Night, ESPN Radio.
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0: Five.
1: With nine losses in 10 games, it's been a rough stretch for the Yankees lately, but Monday, they got up off the mat. Yes, Network.
4: Fly ball, left field and deep. Simpson back on the track, at the wall. See ya! A huge three-run home run by Caballero. And the Yankees lead 3-0.
0: Number four.
1: Giants putting up 10 runs against the Blue Jays, half of them driven in by one guy. KNBR.
5: Ramos, high drive, left field, gone! Almost to the top of the bleachers. A titanic home run from Elliot Ramos to cap off a monster night.
0: Number three.
1: What a night in Atlanta. Mets moving in front in the top of the ninth thanks to Juan Soto, 880 ESPN New York.
6: Swinging a high fly ball, deep right field, toward the pole, fair or foul. This one is fair. This one is gone. Juan Soto puts the Mets in front with a towering home run to the top of the chop house in right. And it's 5-3 Mets in the ninth. This one goes 430 feet into the Atlanta night.
0: Number two.
1: Mets ultimately win the game, but it would take extra innings because of what Matt Olson did for the Braves in the bottom of the ninth. 680 the Fan.
7: Three balls and a strike. Here it comes. And there it goes. Fly ball deep left field. Soto back. Still back. At the wall. We're tied! A home run by Matt Olson the opposite way. And he was bringing it to left field. Over the wall. We are tied up at five.
0: Number one.
1: With 19, C.J. Abrams has the most homers by a Washington shortstop prior to the All-Star break in franchise history. Nationals Radio Network.
8: And Burrows kicks and delivers. Swing and a line drive deep to right. Down the line. Going, going, going. Goodbye. And this game is tied on a laser beam line drive three-run homer for the National League's All-Star starting shortstop.
1: 23 total runs. Nats winning it 12-11. Much less scoring in Seattle. Team USA with one goal in their 4-1 loss to Belgium. Americans out in the round of 16 again. Mauricio Pochettino would not offer an indication about whether he wants to stay as coach of the U.S. men's national team following the loss. ESPN analyst Casey Keller and Hercules Gomez.
9: This is the highest paid coach in the history of the U.S. men's national team. A coach they reset the market for. One of the highest paid international managers who's gotten to the same place that every coach before him has gotten. Except one. Maybe two, if you count 1930. What are we doing here? You don't need a World Cup with a round of 16 exit to evaluate 20 months worth of work. 20 months worth of this coach and his people constantly flirting with other teams, whether it's Premier League or whether it's in Spain or whatever the case may be. I don't even know if Mauricio Pochettino wants to coach the international game. I'm sure he had a lot of fun at this World Cup. And he did a lot of good things with his team in this World Cup. But nothing any other coach before him hasn't done. And yeah, you can win 3 games. You can do that. That's fine. Bruce Arena went 1-1-1 and made it to a quarterfinal. Was a blown handball away from making it to the semifinal. Jurgen Klinsmann got out of group of death. A much more difficult scenario. So if you're going to judge him, don't judge him off this World Cup. Judge him off the totality of the 20 months and what you felt, what you saw. It took us 20 months to find a starting lineup. So listen, these players today were not good enough. And ultimately, that's Pochettino's job. I don't want to put all the blame on him today. I don't think he has all the blame. But Rudy Garcia made 3 adjustments and put him in a world of difficulty. That's the reality here. Nothing has changed.
10: Yeah, I think that's tough. I mean, because like you said, I mean, the whole idea was he was brought in to take the team to the next level, and he wasn't able to achieve that.
1: Under Pochettino, against top 25 FIFA teams, 3 wins, 1 draw, 9 losses. He was brought in with quite a bit of hype, but as for his future, he said after the loss, quote, now is not a moment to talk about that. His contract expires at the end of this tournament. U.S. Soccer has reportedly approached him about a possible contract extension. Did that before the World Cup began. More on Monday's action next. SportsCenter All Night continues at ESPN Radio.
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20: 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One expedition led by Meriwether Lewis and William Clark, they would set out from near St. Louis, the gateway to the West. But by the time they reached the inland Northwest, the story was less about a line on a map and more about keeping the 33 members of the expedition alive. In 1803, President Thomas Jefferson asked Congress to fund a special expedition west, a mission to map the land, document what they found, and search for a practical route towards the Pacific. Jefferson chose Lewis, his trusted private secretary, to lead it. Lewis then chose Clark, an experienced soldier and frontiersman, to help command the expedition, now known as the Corps of Discovery.
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0: Coming up on SportsCenter All Night. The U.S. men's national team takes on Belgium in the round of 16.
23: The U.S. has been really, really dynamic, especially out in the wide areas. And I think having somebody like Belgium in the game that stretches the back line makes those wide players that much more dangerous.
0: The Yankees look to get back in the win column against the Rays.
4: Fly ball, left field and deep. Simpson back on the track, at the wall. See ya! A huge three-run home run by Caballero. And the Yankees lead 3-0.
0: The Celtics general manager speaks on the decision to trade Jaylen Brown.
24: We talked about, you know, potential future, you know, in Boston or elsewhere. I told him that if we were to ever trade Jaylen, that would be a really sad day for me personally.
0: Plus, we give you all the action from around the majors.
25: Now sitting at 254. He delivers, and Thomas whacks it deep to left field. Sosa turned around. He's out of room. It's gone. Another home run for the Royals. Blake Thomas goes deep.
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1: FIFA didn't waffle. U.S.? Maybe. 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In Seattle, it's about the 12s. Started, of course, as the 12th man, but Monday, the spotlight was on the 11 who were on the field representing the U.S. in the round of 16. As it turned out, another key number would be 9. Belgium knocking out Team USA, and they do it on the heels with a goal in the 9th minute. U.S. was having its back to the wall early. The Americans were playing uphill from there. Malik Tillman tied the score in the 31st minute, but the U.S. gave up another one 2 minutes later. Belgium back out in front, had a 2-1 lead at the half. Then the U.S. gave up a bad goal in the 57th minute. It was the soccer equivalent of a pick six or a turnover and a layup. Made it 3-1. In the end, Belgium closes out a 4-1 domination of the U.S. ESPN analyst and former U.S. men's national coach, Jurgen Klinsmann.
26: There was a sequence of mistakes all over the place. I mean, in the first half, the first 30 minutes, I've rarely seen so many passing mistakes in all areas on the field. And there was a nervousness that you can feel even in front of television. And now, you know, that leads then into more mistakes, and then it doesn't matter if it's the goalkeeper or if it's other people, then you go down and you lose with a result that result for one that hurts. I mean, it hurts. You know, when you go out in a World Cup with that result, that sticks with you. Mm-hmm. It's not going away anymore, unfortunately for none of the players and not for the coaching staff.
1: It was the fourth time in the past 5 World Cups the Americans have exited in the round of 16. The only exception was in 2018 when they didn't even qualify. Belgium also sent the U.S. home from the 2014 World Cup. That match went to extra time. This one, a 4-1 blowout. ESPN analyst Hercules Gomez.
27: Once they struck first, which was a staple of the U.S. men's national team, to strike in those first 10 minutes, it really knocked the wind out of the U.S. men's national team. And you saw just terrible individual performances from big players at the worst possible moment. Sergiño Dest was the worst player on the field, and Mauricio Pochettino took him out at halftime. A player who was constantly losing the ball, who may have been at fault for one, if not two goals. The ball he lets bounce, the first goal. The second goal that Trossard torches him. And then Tim Ream, one of the more reliable ball-playing backs, is not a defending center back. And I know that sounds silly to say, but he's there because he does certain things with the ball at his foot. Gets dunked on by De Ketelaere. Gets posterized. And you're in the hole. You're behind the eight ball before the game even has a chance to get going. And then other players don't show up. Christian Pulisic comes off injured. You give up silly goals. The first time that Matt Friis gets tested in this World Cup is minute one. Mm. The second time is him playing out of the back, gets his pocket picked, and Tim Ream can't bail him out, and it's the third goal. It was one error after another that snowballed and sent the U.S. men's national team to a psyche that they could never overcome.
2: Hark, overhyped?
27: I guess it depends on who you ask, who you listen to, and that's a problem in this country. Mm. You're listening to people who are saying, we can go all the way. The U.S. can win the World Cup. They're on major networks saying these things. Why not us? Now, the coach can say it. Absolutely. Because he's the coach and he has to motivate his players. You have a responsibility if you've got a microphone in front of you to at some point in time just be realistic with the people. And Belgium is a team that is on the cusp of that elite level around the world, but not one of those elite teams. They're not a France. They're not a Spain. They're not a Portugal. And in this year, two games, aggregate scoreline of 9-3 on home soil. I went out and I said this team could play against Belgium physically, that they would give them fits, where we mistook our evaluation of this team was psychologically and mentally what they would do if they faced adversity. They weren't ready for the moment. They weren't ready for it in 2022. And we said they were still green. They weren't ready for it here. And it's not debutantes like Alex Freeman who weren't ready. It's the likes of a Christian Pulisic, a Sergiño Dest. It's your most important players, a 39-year-old Tim Ream, if you will, your team captain. In the biggest of moments, you can't allow those players to have bad performances mentally. Because on the field, some things may not go your way. But from the opening minute that Matt Friis was tested, they were in a shell. And psychologically, they were already beaten. The U.S. men's national team beat themselves today. Belgium is a very good team and tactically took it to Mauricio Pochettino and his players. But this team, this Belgium team that we saw in this tournament, is now four goals better than the U.S. men's national team. The U.S. men's national team gave them those four goals today.
1: And as a result, it's Belgium advancing to its fourth World Cup quarterfinals, first since 2018 when they were eliminated by France in the semifinals. U.S. now eliminated in the round of 16 once again. First loss in competitive matches, though, played in Seattle. But it was a spot where the air went out early in the second half. ESPN analyst Casey Keller.
3: Well, the atmosphere was great, but you could tell that it just got muted because of how well Belgium played from the very start. You felt that after the deflected free kick and the goal, you felt, okay, here's the moment. The crowd was just getting ready to take off, and then how quickly Belgium responded with that go-ahead goal just once again just muted the crowd, and you just kind of hoped that the start of the second half, there was going to be enough to really get going. And then, unfortunately, that terrible mistake that led to the third goal just completely took the air out of the whole stadium.
2: The goalkeeping situation obviously has been such a discussion on our shows leading up to this, especially with you. We talked about how Matt Friis hadn't been tested at this level yet. And now I suppose we can say he has failed that test.
3: Well, I mean, I was optimistic when he came up with the nice save after, you know, in the first minute. And I thought, okay, that could really kind of settle his nerves. And then obviously just, nothing to blame about the first two goals. But then to come up with that mistake at that key time. Yes, Belgium was great. They were good. Give them a ton of credit. But at still the one goal deficit, you felt anything can happen. Another deflected free kick, a mistake, something to get back into this match. And then to give Belgium that two goal cushion at that stage, it was just comfortable from then on. The U.S. pushed hard. They did what they could to try to get back into the match, but Belgium just showed their class. And then obviously with Lukaku and Doku coming in at the time they did, and then Lukaku getting that cherry on top, it just finished off a classy performance from Belgium throughout.
1: 4-1 final as the U.S. goes home. The Americans just unraveled. Christian Pulisic pretty much ineffective before leaving in the second half. He turned the ball over 11 times in the first half, more than anybody on the field. ESPN analyst Breck Shea and Jeff Cameron.
5: you could see it. They were like apprehensive from, you know, from the first game we played in the World Cup against Paraguay. We set the tone. We were aggressive. We had this energy. We didn't have that tonight. And I think all over the pitch, we were second best. And you could sense that. We were second guessing. Do we step? Do we drop? We were giving them too much respect. Hey, they're a top 10 FIFA ranked team, right? But you got to give them.

0: you could sense that. We were second guessing. Do we step? Do we drop? We're giving them too much respect. Hey, they're a top 10 FIFA ranked team, right? But you got to give them respect, but you don't give them too much respect. They're also playing in front of our fans. And for us, you know, I think we were apprehensive. We were nervous. Those are all big things. You know, there's a huge knockout game. This is a rematch from 2014, which I had the privilege to play in. Listen, I understand those nerves, but just we had too much quality to go out the way we did tonight. I'm gutted, really.
1: From the jump, I mean, they were all over us. We were second to every ball, the second behind every pass, every tackle. They were all over us, and it knocked the wind out of us, and I think we never got our second wind. It was frustrating to watch. I know they would be disappointed. It really is difficult to swallow at the end of the day. It's hard to go out like this, especially when they played so well leading into this with so much confidence, so much swagger, like you said, to show up today. It really hurts.
2: And it's another exit for the U.S. in the round of 16. 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So Belgium moves on. Up next is Spain, a 1-0 win over Portugal on Monday. Mikel Merino scores the only goal of the game. The first minute of stoppage time in the second half. He entered as a sub in the 85th minute. Scores with his fifth touch of the game. Spain moves on to the World Cup quarterfinals for the sixth time and the first time since 2010 when they won the title. Portugal eliminated in all three of its knockout stage ties against Spain. Cristiano Ronaldo had 19 touches in the loss, second fewest in a World Cup match in which he started. This one he started and finished, still in the game at the end. Gonzalo Ramos did not play in the loss. Roberto Martinez making five subs for his team. None taking Ronaldo off the field. ESPN FC analyst Shaka Hislop and Craig Hurley.
3: If you're Gonzalo Ramos, who's just made a move from PSG to Milan, he's just scored the winner in the round of 32 against Croatia, such an important goal, and you don't even come on the field in a game that's tight, because he thinks he's saving you for extra time where he gets that added substitute. Mm-hmm. But you don't get to extra time, because when Moreno scores, then the game is dead and buried pretty much, and he doesn't have that substitutions. And in the biggest of moments, and we talked about this for months, about the manager of Portugal. Yeah, he took him off in that Croatia game, but this was the biggest of moments against one of the favourites for the tournament, and he's left a player on who did basically little in the game. There was no threat. There was no threat of the pace from Cristiano Ronaldo getting in behind, but we knew that. We knew that, so it needed something different. And they'll nail him to a mast back in Portugal about this. They got to. Because it's not about Ronaldo. It's not about him playing the last World Cup. It's not about all that. It's about Portugal and the national team and this multi-talented squad of players they've got. Mm. And he made a decision, Roberto Martinez, for the individual, not for the betterment of the team. And they've paid the penalty.
4: At the same time, though, Ronaldo was not the only underperformer in this Portugal team. We came into this World Cup saying that Portugal arguably had the best midfield of any team in the tournament. Yet you'd not seen anything from that incredibly talented midfield. While I agree, Ronaldo could have been sacrificed, in want of a better word, a whole lot sooner, a whole lot more often during the course of this tournament. You being unable to get a tune out of that midfield three, again, that is as damning a criticism on Roberto Martinez as his unwillingness to make big changes. And I'm looking at Ronaldo here.
2: And as a result, it's Spain that moves on. They get Belgium on Friday in Los Angeles. SportsCenter all night, ESPN Radio to baseball. Rough stretch for the New York Yankees of late. 9 losses in their last 10 games, falling 4 games behind in the AL East. Yankees facing the division-leading Rays Monday. They get a big outing from starter Cam Schlittler. 8 innings, 4-hit ball, 8 strikeouts. 8th road start with either 0 or 1 run allowed. And the offense gave him some support.
5: Fly ball, left field and deep. Simpson back on the track, at the wall. See ya! A huge 3-run home run by Caballero. And the Yankees lead 3-0. Another high drive to left field. Simpson back on the track at the wall. He's done it again. Another

0: And it is 4-1, his 10th home run of the season and his second today.
1: Two homers, four RBI, four of the five Yankees runs. It's a 5-1 win over the Rays. Michael Kay on the YES Network. Yankees, first time in franchise history, they finished with three hits, all of which were home runs. Rays with their third straight loss after winning nine straight. Yankees back within three games. As for the Mets and Braves, this one got interesting late.
2: Lacy is set. Pitch. Swinging a high fly ball. Deep right field. Toward the pole. Fair or foul. This one is fair. This one is gone. Juan Soto puts the Mets in front with a towering home run to the top of the chop house in right. And it's 5-3 Mets in the ninth. This one goes 430 feet into the Atlanta night.
1: Juan Soto giving the Mets the lead in the top of the ninth. Matt Olson, though, ties it in the bottom of the ninth inning. So to the 10th they went.
2: The 0-2. Swung on, hit down the left field line. Long run for Mateo. Not going to get there. And a one hops off the wall. Bichette scores. Young flying around third. He'll come to the plate. He scores as the throw's cut off. Two-run go-ahead double for Luis Torrens. And the Mets take a 7-5 lead in the 10th inning.
1: Go-ahead two-run double with two outs in the top of the 10th. And it's a 7-6 win for the Mets over the Braves. Their eighth extra inning win this season. Braves, meanwhile, with their second straight loss, they're a baseball worst 7-16 since June 9th. Answering for the trade. That's next. SportsCenter All Night continues. It's ESPN Radio.
3: 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We'll have full reaction to the United States versus Belgium match. 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
1: 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There was certainly quite a bit of anticipation for Monday's matchup with Belgium. The U.S. ultimately losing. The U.S. did get Balogun back on the field after FIFA suspended the red card. Much of America was anticipating yet another American win. That's not what happened in Seattle. Were Americans just wearing blinders? ESPN FC analyst Jermaine Jones.
2: If you watch it, I think the game was an open game and the U.S. was in the game. They had good possession, but that doesn't mean a lot, especially in games when you play against teams like Belgium, because you know they have the individual quality. And I think what I don't like was that in general, in the complete country, we were talking, or everybody was talking, Belgium down. We talked about three guys. They're too old. They're not playing and this and that. And that is the issue. And this team from Belgium showed up and proved you again. That's the seventh. Now was the eighth game you played against Belgium. And you don't win seven. The last one was 1930 you won against them. And you come out and you play with kind of an, I would say, an arrogant way from the public and everything. I would not put it even on the players, but from the outside. And now you're losing this game. And you see how you're losing it. Lukaku at the end, he scores and he puts it up. You guys talking too much. So that's the signal for that. You know, and I'm always said that, and I said it before. That's a good generation of players. But why is so much hype behind it? They're not achieved anything. We, most of the time, this country went out round of 16. So now we're out of round of 16. So we have to talk about it. And like Jürgen said, you will look back and you will be like, okay, we can work on it. We can get better for the next one. But we said that already in Qatar. So, you know, then we went out again. So and now we go in this one. Now you have to look and you have to sit down and have real conversation. Because in this game today was, for me, Tielemans was the main guy where you can see that there's a difference. That he stepped it up. He was trying. Yeah. He was battling. But at the end, like you said, there was a couple guys where I said, and I was one of the guys who said before the tournament, I don't see Ream as a defender for this team in this situation and this time where we right now are. In, you know, he played, and today you will get proven.
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3: Jaylen Brown taking his talents to Philly.
4: I'm told Jaylen Brown never requested a trade, and yet over the last couple weeks, they shopped him relentlessly.
5: Paul George hasn't been consistently good since I was skinny.
1: Celtics making the deal. Brad Stevens was the one who traded Jaylen Brown to Philly. Said he did it to keep the team competitive. And because the path moving forward became, quote, more challenging. The Celtics president of basketball operations.
6: As Jaylen and I sat down in early June and we talked about, you know, potential future, you know, in Boston or elsewhere, I told him that if we were to ever trade Jaylen, that would be a really sad day for me personally. And certainly the emotions that all of us have felt and the consternation we've all felt have been tied a lot less to the moments of highlights in a game, but a lot more of meaningfulness to fans, meaningfulness to the people in our building, and just a meaningfulness of relationships. I've lost sleep over the fan part of this. Yeah. I get it. Like, there's a bunch of seven jerseys around. I'm pretty sure I bought a couple. So I get it. And, you know, yeah, somebody asked me earlier today, do you miss coaching? I said, I did this week. Yeah. You know, like us, this is not for the faint of heart.
1: And the deal certainly has been a head scratcher for a number of those who look at the NBA. ESPN's Tim McMahon.
7: I mean, really, the reactions range from completely befuddled to somewhat sympathetic. And I'm talking to his peers, the peers that voted Brad Stevens the executive of the year in two of the last three seasons. So obviously, there's a lot of respect, but it's hard to explain how a guy who was sixth in MVP voting coming off a career year in the middle of his prime got such relatively low value as a return. And in this, especially, you know, I had one executive say, I can't believe that they made the trade for that return to Philly, a bitter rival. And, you know, I had another GM tell me the difference, and this is, analytics are a toxic topic, let's just be honest, but analytically, the stats guys in the room will say the difference between the perception, the reputation, the accolades of Jaylen Brown, and where teams consider his value in terms of dollars is as wide as any player in the league. And so the fact that he's on a Supermax contract, but is not perceived by front offices, by decision makers around the league as a superstar, that had a lot to do with the return. Now, as far as confusion goes, if you know you got to trade him, if you feel that way, why not go all in on Giannis? Why not throw Baylor Shireman, Hugo Gonzalez in on that deal and, you know, basically force the Bucks' hand, try to win that bidding war against the Heat? And why make that trade on July 1st? You know, I did have one executive say, look, when you see all these potential partners popping off the table, it's maybe better to make a bad deal than none at all if you feel like you're forced to make a trade.
1: The piece from Tim McMahon, currently on ESPN.com. No shots, no chance. That's next. SportsCenter All Night continues. It's ESPN Radio.
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16: Hammer to left field. 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Mike Trout, how's that to start the season?
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16: Oh, my goodness. 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Giancarlo Stanton and the American League with one swing has tied it up.
17: 457-foot home run. 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
16: Just back. 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
0: Until a champion is crowned at the World Series.
16: And the Dodgers have won it! Repeat champions for the first time in baseball in 25 years. The Dodgers are World Series champs.
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1: Yankees open their series with the division-leading Rays with a win, pulling back within 3. Ramos with 5 RBI in the Giants' rout of Toronto. Spain scores late to beat Portugal. Belgium scores early and beats the U.S.
2: Fowler and Balogun will be available to play against Belgium in Seattle.
3: The guy who should not have been denied is going to get an opportunity to play in the round of 16.
4: You're an American fan. You should feel glorious.
5: Alex Freeman might have said it best. We don't know how this happened. We're just happy that it happened.
1: Fans were ecstatic leading up to Monday's round of 16 matchup. More on that in a moment. Belgium was ticked, maybe taking it out on Team USA. Belgium scoring in the 9th minute, had a 2-1 lead at halftime. Early in the second half, U.S. with a big mistake. It allowed a goal for Belgium, putting them up 3-1. They go on to the 4-1 win. ESPN FC analyst Hercules Gomez on that third goal.
6: I know exactly what he's trying to do. He comes off his line. He's going to play the ball upfield with his left foot. The lane he thought was open closes, and he second-guesses himself and gets his pocket picked. Tim Ream can't bail him out. He attacks the ball with the outside of his left boot. It goes in on a very weak shot. Both plays could have been preventable. They were not. Now you're down 3-1. It was vital to take advantage of those momentum swings. You just equalized the game off a free kick, deflected, went in against a quality goalkeeper like Thibaut Courtois. Take advantage. Settle yourself down. You're back in this game. And then 2 minutes later, Trossard down the left-hand side to Ketelaere off a header. Again, easily preventable. Put out the fire before the cross is out. Do not get bodied by a false nine, a player who's not even a nine. And it doesn't happen. There are moments that emotionally do you in this match. I do not know how preventable it was or how much more Mauricio Pochettino could have gotten him prepared. But in the worst possible moment, he had his moment. Yeah. And that's going to do you in.
1: U.S. was actually favored going into the matchup with Belgium, but lose 4-1. Something doesn't line up, square up quite rightly. ESPN analyst and former U.S. men's national team coach Jürgen Klinsmann.
7: If you have a result like this and a disappointment like this, then there, obviously there are a lot of things that went wrong. But first and foremost, you got to give Belgium a huge compliment how they played this game, how professional, how focused and how determined they were from the start on. From the first second on, they dictated the tempo, they set the tone, they were ahead of the curve, they won their one against one battles without making too much fuss of it. It was really interesting to see how professional they executed all their maneuvers and their game plan. They had a plan, and obviously it helps then to go 1-0 up, even then came the equalizer. But it seemed like even the equalizer didn't really bother them much. You know, they kept their way of playing. They were in control. They were really in control all 90 minutes. And they deserved this win. They deserved to go through. And for the U.S. team, this is a game that when you analyze it now in the aftermath, that's a lot you can take away from, you learn from. But obviously in this moment, at that time, in a big tournament like this, it's also a huge disappointment.
8: Jürgen, do you feel there was a bit of overhyping for the team based on the results that we have seen when really and truly they weren't tested at the level that we wanted to see them tested?
7: Well, I think their overhyping or, you know, their high expectations came automatically through their fantastic performance in the first game against Paraguay. These 45 minutes, 60 minutes against Paraguay gave us all the feeling that we are ready for more. We are ready for competing with the best in the world. And there's a team that will maybe be able to grow game by game. But unfortunately, it didn't happen then afterwards. They can play definitely on a very high level, which they showed, but the key in a tournament like this is consistency. And if you want to go really far, then this type of consistency should actually grow and getting better and better game by game, you know, like the big teams usually do in a tournament like that. Not all, obviously, did that. You know, other teams went home earlier, like Germany, Holland, even Brazil now went home, and there are big disappointments in this tournament. I think, you know, the team kind of set the bar so high with their first game against Paraguay that afterwards they were not able anymore to keep that level. And now they go out this way, which was basically, it was a lesson by Belgium, unfortunately, and it brings you back to the ground. So you can, yeah, you can talk about a certain overhype, but that overhype came automatically after the performance against Paraguay.
1: Shortly after Belgium took a 3-1 lead in the second half Monday, Christian Pulisic was forced out with an injury, replaced by Sebastian Berhalter in the 59th minute. He had attempted a shot, Pulisic had, but the challenge from Belgium left him in obvious pain. Pulisic wound up with zero shots, zero chances created. ESPN analyst Hercules Gomez and Jermaine Jones.
9: Belgium played it really good. Belgium always tried to keep the ball. They were not panicking, even under pressure. They were always finding ways to play themselves out of the pressure points when the U.S. always tried to get them in that, what made them strong and good in the games before, right? Because we were seeing it when they played against Paraguay, when they played Australia. They were high up when the opinion lost the ball. They were straight there to win the ball back.
10: Yeah, so Castagne was on them.
9: Yeah, and this time you were able to see that Belgium had not a problem with that. The Belgium always find ways to get out in their play that calm and then, like we said, they find the way then to punish them with the goals. And then you're running behind. And then you're starting, like, and that's something too. In that tournament, you were never in that position that you had to run behind. Right? So that's a complete learning phase again, where you have to learn, you have to figure out, oh, now we're down and we have to figure out how we get through this whole thing. And yeah, go back to Christian. I think it's tough too, and I said it always before. It cannot always rely on him because he's human. He can have a bad day. Yes, he was maybe today not in the game that much and had not the best game, but it cannot always be Christian has to be on the best time. So I would not put it just on him.
10: Luke Bacchio and Castagne down the left-hand side really pinned Anthony Robinson, Christian Pulisic, it forced them to retract. The U.S. men's national team didn't breathe until the second half when Mauricio Pochettino brought in Giovanni Reyna and shortened those distances in the center of the midfield. The first half, the distances that Tyler Adams had to try to cover, you could already see he was gassed heading into that second half. There was just too much space in that midfield. Malik Tillman couldn't operate as he usually does. Weston McKennie was nowhere to be found because those spaces weren't there. They would make the runs, but in making those runs, if you lost the ball with how good Belgium was, they were coming right back down your throat. It really put the U.S. men's national team in a defensive posture all game.
1: And the U.S. is out with 4-1 loss. SportsCenter All Night, ESPN Radio. Phil Balogun did play, of course. Wound up with three shots, one of them on target. 19 touches for Balogun in his 90 minutes. But it's the fact he played, of course, that drew the spotlight to Team USA, FIFA suspending the red card so he could play. FIFA admitting President Trump did make a call, but insisted their disciplinary panel is independent of any of that. But it's the look, the perception, says the guys at PTI.
11: Wilbon, what does this decision mean?
12: I don't know. I would say it's just shady. It's just shady. It's seedy. It's shameful behavior. It's thuggish behavior. All the way around. Look, we know that bullying behavior is no stranger to this person and incident. We know that FIFA, as an organization, has been involved in all kinds of scandalous stuff. It's like the IOC.
13: That's right.
12: So again, 360 degrees around it is just shameful. So basically what it says is nothing that happens on the field of play is sort of out of bounds to be just sort of addressed in whoever can get away with being the most thuggish individual in the moment. And that's what it says to me.
13: To you.
12: The whole thing is diminished to me, no matter what country it is, and no matter who's president. Because he has said, we've talked to many presidents all the time, that behavior is bullying and probably thuggish too. So it's just unwanted.
13: I'm going 180 away from this. Because to me, I've thought about this a lot, to me the most important thing in all of this is to get the call right. This is the tradition of sports in America most recently. You review the call, you get the call right, and maybe you have to change the punishment. So what is most important to me? Did this action warrant, did it get up to the level that it warranted a red card? From the people that I watch on television who are soccer people,
14: no.
13: At most people seem to think it did.
14: Overwhelming.
13: Right. This is not, for example, like the case of Alyssa Thomas taking her fist and grinding it into Caitlin Clark's neck, for which she should have got 5 games and she only got 1. So that's an important thing to me, that it may not go up to the level of red card. Then there's the other part of how this stuff is reviewed. Are the procedures to review it completely followed? And a lot of people say they aren't being followed. The head of FIFA understands this is a television show.
14: These two are separate things. I don't want outside intervention determining who can play.
13: I think
14: we wouldn't stand right for that in anything else, but outside intervention.
13: I think everybody's got a right to make their position known. In other words, people say, for example, let's keep sports and politics separate.
14: Spare me from that.
13: Because these are the most corrupt organizations over a long history.
14: All the people who normally say, many of the people normally say, keep politics out of my sports. I don't want to hear it.
12: 360 degrees.
14: Okay.
12: Shameful.
13: But we disagree on a lot of the particulars of this.
1: Balogun in the game Monday night. Not much of an impact. 3 shots. U.S. bows out. Belgium moves on and gets Spain in the quarterfinals Friday in Los Angeles. SportsCenter All Night, ESPN Radio. Back to baseball. Royals taking it to Philly on Monday.
15: Hopefully today they get win number 7 at least. There's a fly ball to left field. Sosa going back in front of the fence. It's gone! Into the Phillies bullpen. Tyler Tolbert with his first home run. On cycle watch, and the Royals lead it 10-1.
1: 96-5, the fan. Royals would go on to a 15-1 win over the Phillies. Royals with 15 runs, 22 hits, both of which are season highs. They had 3 players with at least 3 hits, their most in a game since last September. It's a 14-run win, tied for the second largest margin of victory in their last 20 years. Phillies losing in a rout, but the Braves lost in 10 to the Mets, so Atlanta's leading their division 3 over the Phillies. ESPN insider Jeff Passan.
16: The fact that it's a race at all is shocking. And the Phillies thought coming into today, they had Christopher Sanchez on the mound, that they were going to perhaps pick up another game. But they've done some real damage against the Atlanta Braves. And the Braves have Ronald Acuna on the injured list. They still have multiple starting pitchers on the injured list. Robert Suarez, one of their best relievers this year, on the injured list too. But the Phillies are just playing better baseball. And we have to remember back to when Rob Thompson got fired and Don Mattingly took over. They looked like one of the worst teams in the big leagues, but the return of Zach Wheeler, which is now 13 starts deep, has certainly helped matters, and they've started hitting a little bit too. And when you have Kyle Schwarber and Bryce Harper in that lineup, 2 all-stars this year, you're not going to go too long with the offensive troubles that they had.
1: Jeff Passan mentioning Christopher Sanchez. He lasted 3 1/3, gave up 9 earned runs on 12 hits. ERA of 5.32 on the road this season. Well, if you like offense, Nationals and Astros may have been for you.
17: The kick and the pitch. Swing, a high drive, left center field. Matthews back to the track, to the wall, and there it goes. A grand slam for James Wood. Nationals 12,
1: Dave Jagler, Nationals Radio Network. It would be a 12-11 win for Washington over Houston. Third game this season in Major League Baseball where both teams scored in double digits. Nationals get their third win this season after trailing by at least 5. C.J. Abrams, 19th home run, most by a Nationals shortstop prior to the All-Star break in franchise history. Also putting up double digits, the Giants.
18: Just a trusty guy. It's good to have his energy back.
1: Ramos, high drive, left field, gone! Almost to the top of the bleachers. A titanic home run from Elliot Ramos to cap off a monster night. He's got a triple and 2 home runs. It's 10-1 Giants. KNBR with the call, 10 runs in for the Giants. Ramos with a career-high 5 RBI, first career multi-homer game. Giants wind up putting up 10 in the 10-1 win over the Blue Jays. The Diamondbacks came close to double digits.
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15: And Buehler's first pitch.
17: Kepler swings. There's the big fly. High and deep to right. Way back and out of here. Oh, man. It's his first as a Diamondback. That baby had a vapor trail on it. And it's now a 6-0 Diamondback lead.
1: It would be an 8-0 win over the Padres for Kepler. Four RBIs, 17th career game with four or more RBIs first with the Diamondbacks as they get the 8-0 win over the Padres. Brewers a 4-3 win over the Cardinals. Straight ahead, SportsCenter All Night continues. It's ESPN Radio.
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1: 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NBA Monday, the Giannis Antetokounmpo trade became official, ending his 13-year career with the Bucks. He heads to the Miami Heat. Giannis releasing a video on social media saying goodbye to Milwaukee, quote, "No matter where I am, Milwaukee will always be my city, my team, my family." Meanwhile, in Boston, Celtics team president Brad Stevens saying that Jaylen Brown was traded to keep the team competitive because the future was getting challenging. Earlier on ESPN Radio, the Boston Globe's Gary Washburn.
2: I think people are walking away in Boston as to still, like, why did you guys make this deal? Like, not maybe why did you trade Jaylen Brown if you feel like, you know, he's due for the two-year, $140 million extension. And I think what people aren't realizing is Jason Tatum is due the same extension next year. So financially, it's feasible why you would move him, but why now? Why to Philadelphia? Why did you get such little in return? How come you didn't value your own player? How come you left him dangled out there for 10 days after the Giannis thing fell through? We really didn't get a lot of answers to those questions besides optionality was a word used a lot and flexibility.
1: It says the heat is now on the entire Celtics organization. On the court, WNBA Storm, an 82-64 win over the Sparks, who are 1-6 this season without Kelsey Plum. Sun beat the Lynx 90-89. They're 3-1 in the last four games, is the Sun. Valkyries, 62-49 win over the Mystics. Valkyries now have a five-game win streak. SportsCenter All Night, ESPN Radio.
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1: With nine losses in 10 games, it's been a rough stretch for the Yankees lately, but Monday, they got up off the mat. Yes, Network.
4: Fly ball, left field and deep. Simpson back, on the track, at the wall. See ya! A huge three-run home run by Caballero. And the Yankees lead 3-0.
0: Number four.
1: Giants putting up 10 runs against the Blue Jays, half of them driven in by one guy, KNBR.
5: Ramos, high drive, left field, gone! Almost to the top of the bleachers. A titanic home run from Elliot Ramos to cap off a monster night.
0: Number three.
1: What a night in Atlanta. Mets moving in front in the top of the ninth thanks to Juan Soto, 880 ESPN New York.
6: Swinging a high fly ball, deep right field, toward the pole, fair or foul. This one is fair. This one is gone. Juan Soto puts the Mets in front with a towering home run to the top of the chop house in right. And it's 5-3 Mets in the ninth. This one goes 430 feet into the Atlanta night.
0: Number two.
1: Mets ultimately win the game, but it would take extra innings because of what Matt Olson did for the Braves in the bottom of the ninth. 680 the fan.
7: Three balls and a strike. Here it comes. And there it goes. Fly ball deep left field. Soto back. Still back. At the wall. We're tied! A home run by Matt Olson the opposite way. And he was bringing it to left field. Over the wall. We are tied up at five.
0: Number one.
1: It took 11 innings, but the Dodgers become the first team to 60 wins. AM 570 LA Sports.
8: Rushing swings, hits a ground ball. That's through in the center. Dodgers win. Dalton Rushing walks it off. 8-7. Teoscar Hernandez scores. Rushing hit it up the middle, past the drawn-in infield. And the Dodgers win their 60th game of the season.
1: 11-inning win for the Dodgers. 11 players for the USA, losing 4-1 to Belgium. Americans out in the round of 16 once again. ESPN analyst Hercules Gomez.
9: This is the highest paid coach in the history of the U.S. men's national team. A coach they reset the market for. One of the highest paid international managers who's gotten to the same place that every coach before him has gotten. Except one. Maybe two, if you count 1930. What are we doing here? You don't need a World Cup with a round of 16 exit to evaluate 20 months worth of work. 20 months worth of this coach and his people constantly flirting with other teams. Whether it's Premier League, or whether it's in Spain or whatever the case may be. I don't even know if Mauricio Pochettino wants to coach the international game. I'm sure he had a lot of fun at this World Cup. And he did a lot of good things with his team in this World Cup. But nothing any other coach before him hasn't done. And yeah, you can win 3 games. You can do that. That's fine. Bruce Arena went 1-1-1 and made it to a quarterfinal. Was a blown handball away from making it to the semifinal. Jurgen Klinsmann got out of group of death. A much more difficult scenario. So if you're going to judge him, don't judge him off this World Cup. Judge him off the totality of the 20 months and what you felt, what you saw. It took us 20 months to find a starting lineup. So listen, these players today were not good enough. And ultimately, that's Pochettino's job. I don't want to put all the blame on him today. I don't think he has all the blame. But Rudy Garcia made 3 adjustments and put him in a world of difficulty. That's the reality here. Nothing has changed.
10: Yeah, I think that's tough. I mean, because like you said, I mean, the whole idea was he was brought in to take the team to the next level, and he wasn't able to achieve that. And there was a lot of experimentation. What did we joke about, you know, before the tournament started? The only thing consistent with Pochettino was his inconsistency.
1: Former Team USA goalkeeper Casey Keller, under Pochettino against FIFA top 25 teams, 3 wins, 1 draw. 9 losses for the Americans. After last night's loss, Pochettino was asked about his future. Quote, now is not the moment to talk about that. His contract expires after the World Cup. Questions remain as to whether he wants to stay in a national team setting or return to top-level club soccer. Belgium winds up flipping the script on the U.S. That's next. SportsCenter All Night continues. It's ESPN Radio.
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12: 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It is a true competition between Kyler Murray and J.J. McCarthy.
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18: Hey, it's Evan Cohen. 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Where is the king going to end up? 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
19: Hammer to left field. 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Mike Trout, how's that to start the season?
0: To the All-Star game.
19: Oh, my goodness. He crushed it. Giancarlo Stanton and the American League with one swing has tied it up.
20: 457-foot home run. 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
19: 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Leaping and he caught it.
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19: 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Repeat champions for the first time in baseball in 25 years. 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
0: Coming up on SportsCenter All Night. The U.S. men's national team takes on Belgium in the round of 16.
21: The U.S. has been really, really dynamic, especially out in the wide areas. And I think having somebody like Belgium in the game that stretches the back line makes those wide players that much more dangerous.
0: The Yankees look to get back in the win column against the Rays.
23: Fly ball, left field and deep. Simpson back on the track at the wall. See ya! A huge three-run home run by Caballero. And the Yankees lead 3-0.
0: The Celtics general manager speaks on the decision to trade Jaylen Brown.
24: We talked about, potential future, in Boston or elsewhere. I told him that if we were to ever trade Jaylen, that would be a really sad day for me personally.
0: Plus, we give you all the action from around the majors.
25: Now sitting at 254. He delivers, and Thomas whacks it deep to left field. Sosa turned around. He's out of room. It's gone. Another home run for the Royals. Blake Thomas goes deep.
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1: Beef it in waffle. U.S.? Maybe. 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In Seattle, it's about the 12s. Started, of course, as the 12th man, but Monday, the spotlight was on the 11 who were on the field representing the U.S. in the round of 16. As it turned out, another key number would be 9. Belgium knocking out Team USA, and they do it on the heels with a goal in the 9th minute. U.S. was having its back to the wall early. The Americans were playing uphill from there. Malik Tillman tied the score in the 31st minute, but the U.S. gave up another one 2 minutes later. Belgium back out in front, had a 2-1 lead at the half. Then the U.S. gave up a bad goal in the 57th minute. It was the soccer equivalent of a pick six or a turnover and a layup. Made it 3-1. In the end, Belgium closes out a 4-1 domination of the U.S. ESPN analyst and former U.S. men's national coach, Jurgen Klinsmann.
26: There was a sequence of mistakes all over the place. I mean, in the first half, the first 30 minutes, I've rarely seen so many passing mistakes in all areas on the field. And there was a nervousness that you can feel even in front of television. And now, that leads then into more mistakes, and then it doesn't matter if it's the goalkeeper or if it's other people, then you go down and you lose with a result 4-1 that hurts. I mean, it hurts. You know, when you go out in a World Cup with that result, that sticks with you. Mm-hmm. It's not going away anymore, unfortunately, for none of the players and not for the coaching staff.
1: It was the fourth time in the past 5 World Cups the Americans have exited in the round of 16. The only exception was in 2018 when they didn't even qualify. Belgium also sent the U.S. home from the 2014 World Cup. That match went to extra time. This one, a 4-1 blowout. ESPN analyst Hercules Gomez.
27: Once they struck first, which was a staple of the U.S. men's national team, to strike in those first 10 minutes, it really knocked the wind out of the U.S. men's national team. And you saw just terrible individual performances from big players at the worst possible moment. Sergiño Dest was the worst player on the field, and Mauricio Pochettino took him out at halftime. A player who was constantly losing the ball, who may have been at fault for one, if not two goals, the ball he lets bounce, the first goal, the second goal that Trossard torches him, and then Tim Ream, one of the more reliable ball-playing backs, is not a defending center back, and I know that sounds silly to say, but he's there because he does certain things with the ball at his foot. Gets dunked on by De Ketelaer, gets posterized, and you're in the hole. You're behind the eight ball before the game even has a chance to get going. And then other players don't show up. Christian Pulisic comes off injured. You give up silly goals. the first time that Matt Friis gets tested in this World Cup is minute one. Yeah. The second time is him playing out of the back, gets his pocket picked, and Tim Ream can't bail him out, and it's the third goal. It was one error after another that snowballed and sent the U.S. men's national team to a psyche that they could never overcome.
4: Herc, overhyped?
27: I guess it depends on who you ask, who you listen to, and that's a problem in this country. Mm. You're listening to people who are saying, we can go all the way. The U.S. can win the World Cup. They're on major networks saying these things. Why not us? Now, the coach can say it. Absolutely. Because he's a coach and he has to motivate his players. You have a responsibility if you've got a microphone in front of you to at some point in time just be realistic with the people. And Belgium is a team that is on the cusp of that elite level around the world, but not one of those elite teams. They're not a France. They're not a Spain. They're not a Portugal. And in this year, two games, aggregate scoreline of 9-3 on home soil. I went out and I said this team could play against Belgium physically, that they would give them fits, where we mistook our evaluation of this team was psychologically and mentally what they would do if they faced adversity. They weren't ready for the moment. They weren't ready for it in 2022. And we said they were still green. They weren't ready for it here. And it's not debutantes like Alex Freeman who weren't ready. It's the likes of a Christian Pulisic, a Sergiño Dest. It's your most important players, a 39-year-old Tim Ream, if you will, your team captain. In the biggest of moments, you can't allow those players to have bad performances mentally. Because on the field, some things may not go your way. But from the opening minute that Matt Friis was tested, they were in a shell. And psychologically, they were already beaten. The U.S. men's national team beat themselves today. Belgium is a very good team and tactically took it to Mauricio Pochettino and his players. But this team, this Belgium team that we saw in this tournament, is now four goals better than the U.S. men's national team. The U.S. men's national team gave them those four goals today.
1: And as a result, it's Belgium advancing to its fourth World Cup quarterfinals, first since 2018 when they were eliminated by France in the semifinals. U.S. now eliminated in the round of 16 once again. First loss in competitive matches, though, played in Seattle. But it was a spot where the air went out early in the second half, ESPN analyst Casey Keller.
5: Well, the atmosphere was great, but you could tell that it just got muted because of how well Belgium played from the very start. You felt that after the deflected free kick and the goal, you felt, okay, here's the moment. The crowd was just getting ready to take off, and then how quickly Belgium responded with that go-ahead goal just once again just muted the crowd, and you just kind of hoped that the start of the second half, there was going to be enough to really get going. And then, unfortunately, that terrible mistake that led to the third goal just completely took the air out of the whole stadium.
4: The goalkeeping situation obviously has been such a discussion on our shows leading up to this, especially with you. We talked about how Matt Friis hadn't been tested at this level yet. And now I suppose we can say he has failed that test.
5: Well, I mean, I was optimistic when he came up with the nice save after, you know, in the first minute. I thought, okay, that could really kind of settle his nerves. And then obviously just, nothing to blame about the first two goals. But then to come up with that mistake at that key time. Yes, Belgium was great. They were good. Give them a ton of credit. But at still the one goal deficit, you felt anything can happen. Another deflected free kick, a mistake, something to just to get back into this match, and then to give Belgium that two-goal cushion at that stage, it was just comfortable from then on. The U.S. pushed hard. They did what they could to try to get back into the match, but Belgium just showed their class, and then obviously with Lukaku and Doku coming in at the time they did, and then Lukaku getting that cherry on top, it just finished off a classy performance from Belgium throughout.
1: 4-1 final as the U.S. goes home. The Americans just unraveled. Christian Pulisic, pretty much ineffective before leaving in the second half. He turned the ball over 11 times in the first half, more than anybody on the field. ESPN analyst Breck Shea and Jeff Cameron.
6: You could see it. They were like apprehensive from the first game we played in the World Cup against Paraguay. We set the tone. We were aggressive. We had this energy. we didn't have that tonight. And I think all over the pitch, we were second best. And you could sense that. We were second guessing. Do we step? Do we drop? We're giving them too much respect. Hey, they're a top 10 FIFA ranked team, right? But you got to give them respect, but you don't give them too much respect. They're also playing in front of our fans. And for us, you know, I think we were apprehensive. We were nervous. Those are all big things. You know, there's a huge knockout game. This is a rematch from 2014, which I had the privilege to play in. Listen, I understand those nerves, but just we had too much quality to go out the way we did tonight. I'm gutted, really.
7: From the jump, I mean, they were all over us. We were second to

0: Just, we had too much quality to go out the way we did tonight. I'm gutted, really.
1: From the jump, I mean, they were all over us. We were second to every ball, the second behind every pass, every tackle. They were all over us, and it knocked the wind out of us, and I think we never got our second wind. It was frustrating to watch. I know they would be disappointed. It really is difficult to swallow at the end of the day. It's hard to go out like this, especially when they played so well leading into this with so much confidence, so much swagger, like you said, to show up today. It really hurts.
2: And it's another exit for the U.S. in the round of 16. 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So Belgium moves on. Up next is Spain, a 1-0 win over Portugal on Monday. Mikel Merino scores the only goal of the game. The first minute of stoppage time in the second half. He entered as a sub in the 85th minute. Scores with his fifth touch of the game. Spain moves on to the World Cup quarterfinals for the sixth time and the first time since 2010 when they won the title. Portugal eliminated in all three of its knockout stage ties against Spain. Cristiano Ronaldo had 19 touches in the loss, second fewest in a World Cup match in which he started. This one he started and finished, still in the game at the end. Gonzalo Ramos did not play in the loss. Roberto Martinez making five subs for his team. None taking Ronaldo off the field. ESPN FC analyst Shaka Hislop and Craig Hurley.
3: If you're Gonzalo Ramos, who's just made a move from PSG to Milan, he's just scored the winner in the round of 32 against Croatia, such an important goal. And you don't even come on the field in a game that's tight because he thinks he's saving you for extra time where he gets that added substitute. Mm-hmm. But you don't get the extra time because when Moreno scores, then the game is dead and buried pretty much, and he doesn't have that substitutions. And in the biggest of moments, and we talked about this for months about the manager of Portugal. Yeah, he took him off in that Croatia game. But this was the biggest of moments against one of the favourites for the tournament, and he's left a player on who did basically little in the game. There was no threat. There was no threat of the pace from Cristiano Ronaldo getting in behind. But we knew that. We knew that, so it needed something different. And they'll nail him to a mast back in Portugal about this. They got to. Because it's not about Ronaldo. It's not about him playing the last World Cup. It's not about all that. It's about Portugal and the national team and this multi-talented squad of players they've got. Mm. And he made a decision, Roberto Martinez, for the individual, not for the betterment of the team. And they've paid the penalty.
4: At the same time, though, Ronaldo was not the only underperformer in this Portugal team. We came into this World Cup saying that Portugal arguably had the best midfield of any team in the tournament. Yet you'd not seen anything from that incredibly talented midfield. While I agree, Ronaldo could have been sacrificing, in want of a better word, a whole lot sooner, a whole lot more often during the course of this tournament, you being unable to get a tune out of that midfield three, again, that is as damning a criticism on Roberto Martinez as his unwillingness to make big changes. And I'm looking at Ronaldo here.
2: And as a result, it's Spain that moves on. They get Belgium on Friday in Los Angeles. SportsCenter all night, ESPN Radio to baseball. Rough stretch for the New York Yankees of late. 9 losses in their last 10 games, falling 4 games behind in the AL East. Yankees facing the division-leading Rays Monday. They get a big outing from starter Cam Schlittler. 8 innings, 4 hit ball, 8 strikeouts. 8th road start with either 0 or 1 run allowed. And the offense gave him some support.
5: Fly ball, left field and deep. Simpson back on the track, at the wall. See ya! A huge 3-run home run by Caballero. And the Yankees lead 3-0. Another high drive to left field. Simpson back on the track at the wall. He's done it again. Another home run for Caminero. Check that. Not Caminero. Caballero. And it is 4-1. His 10th home run of the season and his second today.
2: 2 homers, 4 RBI, 4 of the 5 Yankees runs. It's a 5-1 win over the Rays. Michael Kay on the YES Network. Yankees, first time in franchise history, they finished with 3 hits, all of which were home runs. Rays with their 3rd straight loss after winning 9 straight. Yankees back within 3 games. As for the Mets and Braves, this one got interesting late.
6: Lacy is set. Pitch. Swinging a high fly ball. Deep right field. Toward the

0: strike. And it's 5-3 Mets in the ninth. This one goes 430 feet into the Atlanta night.
1: Juan Soto giving the Mets the lead in the top of the ninth. Matt Olson, though, ties it in the bottom of the ninth inning. So to the 10th they went.
0: The 0-2. Swung on, hit down the left field line. Long run for Mateo. Not going to get there. And a one hops off the wall. Bichette scores. Young flying around third. He'll come to the plate. He scores as the throw's cut off. Two-run go-ahead double for Luis Torrens. And the Mets take a 7-5 lead in the 10th inning.
1: Go-ahead two-run double with two outs in the top of the 10th. And it's a 7-6 win for the Mets over the Braves. Their eighth extra inning win this season. Braves, meanwhile, with their second straight loss, they're a baseball worst 7-16 since June 9th. Answering for the trade. That's next. SportsCenter All Night continues. 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
1: 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There was certainly quite a bit of anticipation for Monday's matchup with Belgium, the U.S. ultimately losing. The U.S. did get Balogun back on the field after FIFA suspended the red card. Much of America was anticipating yet another American win. That's not what happened in Seattle. Were Americans just wearing blinders? ESPN FC analyst Jermaine Jones.
2: If you watch it, I think the game was an open game and the U.S. was in the game. They had good possession, but that doesn't mean a lot, especially in games when you play against teams like Belgium, because you know they have the individual quality. And I think what I don't like was that in general, in the complete country, we were talking, or everybody was talking, Belgium down. We talked about three guys. They're too old, they're not playing, and this and that. And that is the issue. And this team from Belgium showed up and proved you again. That's the seventh, now was the eighth game you played against Belgium. And you don't win seven. The last one was 1930 you won against them. And you come out and you play with kind of an, I would say, an arrogant way from the public and everything. I would not put it even on the players, but from the outside. And now you're losing this game. And you see how you're losing it. Lukaku at the end, he scores and he puts it up. You guys talking too much. So that's the signal for that. You know, and I'm always said that, and I said it before. That's a good generation of players. But why is so much hype behind it? They're not achieved anything. We, most of the time, this country went out round of 16. So now we're out of round of 16. So we have to talk about it. And like Jürgen said, you will look back and you will be like, okay, we can work on it. We can get better for the next one. But we said that already in Qatar. So, you know, then we went out again. So, and now we go in this one. Now you have to look and you have to sit down and have real conversation. Because in this game today, was for me, Tielemann was the main guy where you can see that there's a difference, that he stepped it up, he was trying, he was battling. But at the end, like you said, there was a couple guys where I said, and I was one of the guys who said before the tournament, I don't see Ream as a defender for this team in this situation, in this time where we right now are. He played, and today you will get proven.
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4: I'm told Jaylen Brown never requested a trade, and yet over the last couple weeks, they shopped him relentlessly.
5: Paul George hasn't been consistently good since I was skinny.
1: Celtics making the deal. Brad Stevens was the one who traded Jaylen Brown to Philly. Said he did it to keep the team competitive. And because the path moving forward became, quote, more challenging. The Celtics president of basketball operations.
6: As Jaylen and I sat down in early June and we talked about, you know, potential future, you know, in Boston or elsewhere, I told him that if we were to ever trade Jaylen, that would be a really sad day for me personally. And certainly the emotions that all of us have felt and the consternation we've all felt have been tied a lot less to the moments of highlights in a game, but a lot more of meaningfulness to fans, meaningfulness to the people in our building, and just a meaningfulness of relationships. I lost sleep over the fan part of this. Yeah. I get it. Like, there's a bunch of seven jerseys around. I'm pretty sure I bought a couple. So I get it. And, you know, yeah, somebody asked me earlier today, do you miss coaching? I said, I did this week. Yeah. You know, like us, this is not for the faint of heart.
1: And the deal certainly has been a head-scratcher for a number of those who look at the NBA, ESPN's Tim McMahon.
7: I mean, really, the reactions range from completely befuddled to somewhat sympathetic. And I'm talking to his peers, the peers that voted Brad Stevens the executive of the year in two of the last three seasons. So obviously, there's a lot of respect, but it's hard to explain how a guy who was sixth in MVP voting, coming off a career year in the middle of his prime, got such relatively low value as a return. And in this, especially, you know, I had one executive say, I can't believe that they made the trade for that return to Philly, a bitter rival. And, you know, I had another GM tell me the difference, and this is, analytics are a toxic topic, let's just be honest, but analytically, the stats guys in the room will say there the difference between the perception, the reputation, the accolades of Jaylen Brown, and where teams consider his value in terms of dollars is as wide as any player in the league. And so the fact that he's on a Supermax contract, but is not perceived by front offices, by decision makers around the league as a superstar, that had a lot to do with the return. Now, as far as confusion goes, if you know you got to trade him, if you feel that way, why not go all in on Giannis? Why not throw Baylor Shireman, Hugo Gonzalez in on that deal and, you know, basically force the Bucks' hand, try to win that bidding war against the Heat? And why make that trade on July 1st? You know, I did have one executive say, look, when you see all these potential partners popping off the table, it's maybe better to make a bad deal than none at all if you feel like you're forced to make a trade.
1: The piece from Tim McMahon, currently on ESPN.com. No shots, no chance. That's next. SportsCenter All Night continues. It's ESPN Radio.
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1: Yankees open their series with the division-leading Rays with a win, pulling back within 3. Ramos with 5 RBI in the Giants' rout of Toronto. Spain scores late to beat Portugal. Belgium scores early and beats the U.S.
2: Balor and Balogun will be available to play against Belgium in Seattle.
3: A guy who should not have been denied is going to get an opportunity to play in the round of 16.
4: If you're an American fan, you should feel glorious.
5: Alex Freeman might have said it best. We don't know how this happened. We're just happy that it happened.
1: Fans were ecstatic leading up to Monday's round of 16 matchup. More on that in a moment. Belgium was ticked, maybe taking it out on Team USA. Belgium scoring in the 9th minute, had a 2-1 lead at halftime. Early in the second half, U.S. with a big mistake. It allowed a goal for Belgium, putting them up 3-1. They go on to the 4-1 win. ESPN FC analyst Hercules Gomez on that third goal.
6: I know exactly what he's trying to do. He comes off his line. He's going to play the ball upfield with his left foot. The lane he thought was open closes, and he second-guesses himself and gets his pocket picked. Tim Ream can't bail him out. He attacks the ball with the outside of his left boot. It goes in on a very weak shot. Both plays could have been preventable. They were not. Now you're down 3-1. It was vital to take advantage of those momentum swings. You just equalized the game off a free kick, deflected, went in against a quality goalkeeper like Thibaut Courtois. Take advantage. Sell yourself down. You're back in this game. And then 2 minutes later, Trossard down the left-hand side to Ketelaere off a header. Again, easily preventable. Put out the fire before the cross is out. Do not get bodied by a false nine, a player who's not even a nine. And it doesn't happen. There are moments that emotionally do you in this match. I do not know how preventable it was or how much more Mauricio Pochettino could have gotten him prepared. But in the worst possible moment, he had his moment. Yeah. And that's going to do you in.
1: U.S. was actually favored going into the matchup with Belgium, but lose 4-1. Something doesn't line up, square up quite rightly. ESPN analyst and former U.S. men's national team coach Jürgen Klinsmann.
7: If you have a result like this and a disappointment like this, then there, obviously there are a lot of things that went wrong. But first and foremost, you've got to give Belgium a huge compliment, how they played this game, how professional, how focused and how determined they were from the start on. From the first second on, they dictated the tempo, they set the tone, they were ahead of the curve, they won their one-against-one battles without making too much fuss of it. It was really interesting to see how professional they executed all their maneuvers and their game plan. They had a plan, and obviously it helps then to go 1-0 up, even then came the equalizer. But it seemed like even the equalizer didn't really bother them much. You know, they kept their way of playing. They were in control. They were really in control all 90 minutes. And they deserved this win. They deserved to go through. And for the U.S. team, this is a game that, when you analyze it now in the aftermath, that's a lot you can take away from, you learn from. But obviously, in this moment, at that time, in a big tournament like this, it's also a huge disappointment.
8: Jürgen, do you feel there was a bit of overhyping for the team based on the results that we have seen, when really and truly they weren't tested at the level that we wanted to see them tested?
7: Well, I think their overhyping, or, you know, their high expectations came automatically through their fantastic performance in the first game against Paraguay. These 60 minutes against Paraguay gave us all the feeling that we are ready for more. We are ready for competing with the best in the world. And there's a team that will maybe be able to grow game by game. But unfortunately, it didn't happen then afterwards. They can play definitely on a very high level, which they showed, but the key in a tournament like this is consistency. And if you want to go really far, then this type of consistency should actually grow and getting better and better game by game, you know, like the big teams usually do in a tournament like that. Not all, obviously, did that. You know, other teams went home earlier, like Germany, Holland, even Brazil now went home, and there are big disappointments in this tournament. I think, you know, the team kind of set the bar so high with their first game against Paraguay that afterwards they were not able anymore to keep that level. And now they go out this way, which was basically, it was a lesson by Belgium, unfortunately, and then it brings you back to the ground. So you can, yeah, you can talk about a certain overhype, but that overhype came automatically after the performance against Paraguay.
1: Shortly after Belgium took a 3-1 lead in the second half Monday, Christian Pulisic was forced out with an injury, replaced by Sebastian Berhalter in the 59th minute. He had attempted a shot, Pulisic had, but the challenge from Belgium left him in obvious pain. Pulisic wound up with zero shots, zero chances created. ESPN analyst Hercules Gomez and Jermaine Jones.
9: Belgium played it really good. Belgium always tried to keep the ball. They were not panicking, even under pressure. They were always finding ways to play themselves out of the pressure points when the U.S. always tried to get them in. That what made them strong and good in the games before, right? Because we were seeing it when they played against Paraguay, when they played Australia. They were high up when the opinion lost the ball. They were straight there to win the ball back.
10: Yeah, so Castagne was on them.
9: Yeah, and this time you were able to see that Belgium had not a problem with that. The Belgium always find ways to get out in their play that calm and then, like we said, they find the way then to punish them with the goals. And then you're running behind. And then you're starting, like, and that's something too. In that tournament, you were never in that position that you had to run behind. Right? So that's a complete learning phase again, where you have to learn, you have to figure out, oh, now we're down and we have to figure out how we get to this whole thing. And yeah, go back to Christian. I think it's tough too, and I said it always before. It cannot always rely on him because he's human. He can have a bad day. Yes, he was maybe today not in the game that much and had not the best game, but it cannot always be Christian has to be on the best time. So I would not put it just on him.
10: Luke Bakio and Castagne down the left-hand side really pinned Anthony Robinson, Christian Pulisic, it forced them to retract. The U.S. men's national team didn't breathe until the second half when Mauricio Pochettino brought in Giovanni Reyna and shortened those distances in the center of the midfield. The first half, the distances that Tyler Adams had to try to cover, you could already see he was gassed heading into that second half. There was just too much space in that midfield. Malik Tillman couldn't operate as he usually does. Weston McKennie was nowhere to be found because those spaces weren't there. They would make the runs, but in making those runs, if you lost the ball with how good Belgium was, they were coming right back down your throat. It really put the U.S. men's national team in a defensive posture all game.
1: And the U.S. is out with 4-1 loss. SportsCenter All Night, ESPN Radio. Fobaligan did play, of course, wound up with three shots, one of them on target. 19 touches for Baligan in his 90 minutes. But it's the fact he played, of course, that drew the spotlight to Team USA, FIFA suspending the red card so he could play. FIFA admitting President Trump did make a call, but insisted their disciplinary panel is independent of any of that. But it's the look, the perception, says the guys at PTI.
11: Wilbon, what does this decision mean?
12: I don't know. I would say it's just shady. It's just shady. It's seedy. It's shameful behavior. It's thuggish behavior. All the way around. Look, we know that bullying behavior is no stranger to this person and incident. We know that FIFA, as an organization, has been involved in all kinds of scandalous stuff. It's like the IOC.
13: That's right.
12: So again, 360 degrees around it is just shameful. So basically what it says is nothing that happens on the field of play is sort of out of bounds to be just sort of addressed in whoever can get away with being the most thuggish individual in the moment. And that's what it says to me.
13: To you.
12: The whole thing is diminished to me, no matter what country it is, and no matter who's president. Because he has said, we've talked to many presidents all the time, that behavior is bullying and probably thuggish too. So it's just unwanted.
13: I'm going 180 away from this. Because to me, I've thought about this a lot, to me the most important thing in all of this is to get the call right. This is the tradition of sports in America most recently. You review the call, you get the call right, and maybe you have to change the punishment. So what is most important to me? Did this action warrant, did it get up to the level that it warranted a red card? From the people that I watch on television who are soccer people,
14: no.
13: At most people seem to think it did.
14: Overwhelming.
13: Right. This is not, for example, like the case of Alyssa Thomas taking her fist and grinding it into Caitlin Clark's neck, for which she should have got 5 games and she only got 1. So that's an important thing to me, that it may not go up to the level of red card. Then there's the other part of how this stuff is reviewed. Are the procedures to review it completely followed? And a lot of people say they aren't being followed. The head of FIFA understands this is a television show.
14: These two are separate things. I don't want outside intervention determining who can play.
13: I think
14: we wouldn't stand for that in anything else. But outside intervention.
13: I think everybody's got a right to make their position known. In other words, people say, for example, let's keep sports and politics separate.
14: Spare me from that.
13: Because these are the most corrupt organizations over a long history.
14: All the people who normally say, many of the people normally say, keep politics out of my sports. I don't want to hear it.
12: 360 degrees.
14: Okay.
12: Shameful.
13: But we disagree on a lot of the particulars of this.
1: Balogun in the game Monday night. Not much of an impact. 3 shots. U.S. bows out. Belgium moves on and gets Spain in the quarterfinals Friday in Los Angeles. SportsCenter All Night, ESPN Radio. Back to baseball. Royals taking it to Philly on Monday.
15: Hopefully today they get win number 7 at least. There's a fly ball to left field. Sosa going back in front of the fence. It's gone! Into the Phillies bullpen. Tyler Tolbert with his first home run. On cycle watch, and the Royals lead it 10-1.
1: 96-5, the Fan. Royals would go on to a 15-1 win over the Phillies. Royals with 15 runs, 22 hits, both of which are season highs. They had 3 players with at least 3 hits, their most in a game since last September. It's a 14-run win, tied for the second largest margin of victory in their last 20 years. Phillies losing in a rout, but the Braves lost in 10 to the Mets, so Atlanta's leading their division 3 over the Phillies. ESPN insider Jeff Passan.
16: The fact that it's a race at all is shocking. And the Phillies thought coming into today, they had Christopher Sanchez on the mound, that they were going to perhaps pick up another game. But they've done some real damage against the Atlanta Braves. And the Braves have Ronald Acuna on the injured list. They still have multiple starting pitchers on the injured list. Robert Suarez, one of their best relievers this year, on the injured list too. But the Phillies are just playing better baseball. And we have to remember back to when Rob Thompson got fired and Don Mattingly took over. They looked like one of the worst teams in the big leagues, but the return of Zach Wheeler, which is now 13 starts deep, has certainly helped matters, and they've started hitting a little bit too. And when you have Kyle Schwarber and Bryce Harper in that lineup, 2 all-stars this year, you're not going to go too long with the offensive troubles that they had.
1: Jeff Passan mentioning Christopher Sanchez. He lasted 3 1/3, gave up 9 earned runs on 12 hits. ERA of 5.32 on the road this season. Well, if you like offense, Nationals and Astros may have been for you.
17: The kick and the pitch. Swing a high drive, left center field. Matthews back to the track, to the wall, and there it goes. A grand slam for James Wood. Nationals 12, Astros 6.
1: Dave Jagler, Nationals Radio Network. It would be a 12-11 win for Washington over Houston. Third game this season in Major League Baseball where both teams scored in double digits. Nationals get their third win this season after trailing by at least 5. C.J. Abrams' 19th home run, most by a Nationals shortstop prior to the All-Star break in franchise history. Also putting up double digits, the Giants.
18: Just a trusty guy. It's good to have his energy back.
1: High drive, left field, gone, almost to the top of the bleachers. A titanic home run from Elliot Ramos to cap off a monster night. He's got a triple and 2 home runs. It's 10-1 Giants. KNBR with the call, 10 runs in for the Giants. Ramos with a career-high 5 RBI, first career multi-homer game. Giants wind up putting up 10 in the 10-1 win over the Blue Jays. The Diamondbacks came close to double digits.
19: Two on, one out.
1: And
19: Buehler's first pitch.
1: Kepler swings. There's the big fly. High and deep to right. Way back and out of here. Oh, man. It's his first as a Diamondback. That baby had a vapor trail on it. And it's now a 6-0 Diamondback lead. It would be an 8-0 win over the Padres for Kepler. Four RBI, 17th career game with four or more RBI, who's first with the Diamondbacks as they get the 8-0 win over the Padres. Brewers a 4-3 win over the Cardinals. Straight ahead, SportsCenter All Night continues. 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
1: 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NBA Monday, the Giannis Antetokounmpo trade became official, ending his 13-year career with the Bucks. He heads to the Miami Heat. Giannis releasing a video on social media saying goodbye to Milwaukee, quote, "No matter where I am, Milwaukee will always be my city, my team, my family." Meanwhile, in Boston, Celtics team president Brad Stevens saying that Jaylen Brown was traded to keep the team competitive because the future was getting challenging. Earlier on ESPN Radio, the Boston Globe's Gary Washburn.
2: I think people are walking away in Boston as they're still like, why did you guys make this deal? Like, not maybe why did you trade Jaylen Brown if you feel like, you know, he's due for the two-year, $140 million extension. And I think what people aren't realizing is Jason Tatum is due the same extension next year. So financially, it's feasible why you would move him, but why now? Why to Philadelphia? Why did you get such little in return? How come you didn't value your own player? How come you left him dangled out there for 10 days? After the Giannis thing fell through, we really didn't get a lot of answers to those questions besides optionality was a word used a lot and flexibility.
1: It says the heat is now on the entire Celtics organization. On the court, WNBA Storm, an 82-64 win over the Sparks, who are 1-6 this season without Kelsey Plum. Sun beat the Lynx 90-89. They're 3-1 in the last four games is the Sun. Valkyries 62-49 win over the Mystics. Valkyries now have a five-game win streak. SportsCenter All Night, ESPN Radio.
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0: five.
1: With nine losses in 10 games, it's been a rough stretch for the Yankees lately, but Monday, they got up off the mat. Yes, Network.
4: Fly ball, left field and deep. Simpson back, on the track, at the wall. See ya! A huge three-run home run by Caballero. And the Yankees lead 3-0.
0: Number four.
1: Giants putting up 10 runs against the Blue Jays, half of them driven in by one guy. KNBR.
5: Ramos, high drive, left field, gone! Almost to the top of the bleachers. A titanic home run from Elliot Ramos to cap off a monster night.
0: Number three.
1: What a night in Atlanta. Mets moving in front in the top of the ninth thanks to Juan Soto. 880 ESPN New York.
6: Swinging a high fly ball. Deep right field. Toward the pole. Fair or foul. This one is fair. This one is gone. Juan Soto puts the Mets in front with a towering home run to the top of the chop house in right. And it's 5-3 Mets in the ninth. This one goes 430 feet into the Atlanta night.
0: Number two.
1: Mets ultimately win the game, but it would take extra innings because of what Matt Olson did for the Braves in the bottom of the ninth. 680 the fan.
7: Three balls and a strike. Here it comes. And there it goes. Fly ball deep left field. Soto back. Still back. At the wall. We're tied! A home run by Matt Olson. The opposite way. And he was bringing it to left field. Over the wall. We are tied up at five.
0: Number one.
1: It took 11 innings, but the Dodgers become the first team to 60 wins. AM 570 LA Sports.
8: Rushing swings, hits a ground ball. That's through in the center. Dodgers win. Dalton Rushing walks it off. 8-7. Teoscar Hernandez scores. Rushing hit it up the middle, past the drawn-in infield. And the Dodgers win their 60th game of the season.
1: 11-inning win for the Dodgers. 11 players for the USA, losing 4-1 to Belgium. Americans out in the round of 16 once again. ESPN analyst Hercules Gomez.
9: This is the highest paid coach in the history of the U.S. men's national team. A coach they reset the market for. One of the highest paid international managers who's gotten to the same place that every coach before him has gotten. Except one. Maybe two. If you count 1930. What are we doing here? You don't need a World Cup with a round of 16 exit to evaluate 20 months worth of work. 20 months worth of this coach and his people constantly flirting with other teams. Whether it's Premier League, or whether it's in Spain or whatever the case may be. I don't even know if Mauricio Pochettino wants to coach the international game. I'm sure he had a lot of fun at this World Cup. And he did a lot of good things with his team in this World Cup. But nothing any other coach before him hasn't done. And yeah, you can win 3 games. You can do that. That's fine. Bruce Arena went 1-1-1 and made it to a quarterfinal. Was a blown handball away from making it to the semifinal. Jurgen Klinsmann got out of a group of death. A much more difficult scenario. So if you're going to judge him, don't judge him off this World Cup. Judge him off the totality of the 20 months and what you felt, what you saw. It took us 20 months to find a starting lineup. So listen, these players today were not good enough. And ultimately, that's Pochettino's job. I don't want to put all the blame on him today. I don't think he has all the blame. But Rudy Garcia made 3 adjustments and put him in a world of difficulty. That's the reality here. Nothing has changed.
10: Yeah, I think that's tough. I mean, because like you said, I mean, the whole idea was he was brought in to take the team to the next level, and he wasn't able to achieve that. And there was a lot of experimentation. What did we joke about, you know, before the tournament started? The only thing consistent with Pochettino was his inconsistency.
1: Former Team USA goalkeeper Casey Keller, under Pochettino against FIFA top 25 teams, 3 wins, 1 draw, 9 losses for the Americans. After last night's loss, Pochettino was asked about his future. Quote, now is not the moment to talk about that. His contract expires after the World Cup. Questions remain as to whether he wants to stay in a national team setting or return to top-level club soccer. Belgium winds up flipping the script on the U.S. That's next. 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
0: Coming up on SportsCenter All Night. The U.S. men's national team takes on Belgium in the round of 16.
4: The U.S. has been really, really dynamic, especially out in the wide areas. And I think having somebody like Belgium in the game that stretches the back line makes those wide players that much more dangerous.
0: The Yankees look to get back in the win column against the Rays.
11: Fly ball, left field and deep. Simpson back on the track, at the wall. See ya! A huge three-run home run by Caballero. And the Yankees lead 3-0.
0: The Celtics general manager speaks on the decision to trade Jaylen Brown.
24: We talked about, you know, potential future, you know, in Boston or elsewhere. 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
0: Plus, we give you all the action from around the majors.
25: Now sitting at 254. He delivers, and Thomas whacks it deep to left field. Sosa turned around. He's out of room. It's gone. Another home run for the Royals. Blake Thomas goes deep.
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1: FIFA didn't waffle. U.S.? Maybe. 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In Seattle, it's about the 12s. Started, of course, as the 12th man, but Monday, the spotlight was on the 11 who were on the field representing the U.S. in the round of 16. As it turned out, another key number would be 9. Belgium knocking out Team USA, and they do it on the heels with a goal in the 9th minute. U.S. was having its back to the wall early. The Americans were playing uphill from there. Malik Tillman tied the score in the 31st minute, but the U.S. gave up another one 2 minutes later. Belgium back out in front, had a 2-1 lead at the half. Then the U.S. gave up a bad goal in the 57th minute. It was the soccer equivalent of a pick six or a turnover and a layup. Made it 3-1. In the end, Belgium closes out a 4-1 domination of the U.S. ESPN analyst and former U.S. men's national coach, Jurgen Klinsmann.
26: There was a sequence of mistakes all over the place. I mean, in the first half, the first 30 minutes, I've rarely seen so many passing mistakes in all areas on the field. And there was a nervousness that you can feel even in front of television. And now, you know, that leads then into more mistakes, and then it doesn't matter if it's the goalkeeper or if it's other people, then you go down and you lose with a result that result for one that hurts. I mean, it hurts. You know, when you go out in a World Cup with that result, that sticks with you. Mm-hmm. It's not going away anymore, unfortunately, for none of the players and not for the coaching staff.
1: It was the fourth time in the past 5 World Cups the Americans have exited in the round of 16. The only exception was in 2018 when they didn't even qualify. Belgium also sent the U.S. home from the 2014 World Cup. That match went to extra time. This one, a 4-1 blowout. ESPN analyst Hercules Gomez.
27: Once they struck first, which was a staple of the U.S. men's national team, to strike in those first 10 minutes, it really knocked the wind out of the U.S. men's national team. And you saw just terrible individual performances from big players at the worst possible moment. Serginho Dest was the worst player on the field, and Mauricio Pochettino took him out at halftime. A player who was constantly losing the ball, who may have been at fault for one, if not two goals. The ball he lets bounce, the first goal. The second goal that Trossard torches him. And then Tim Ream, one of the more reliable ball-playing backs, is not a defending center back. And I know that sounds silly to say, but he's there because he does certain things with the ball at his foot. Gets dunked on by De Ketelaere. Gets posterized. And you're in the hole You're behind the eight ball before the game even has a chance to get going. And then other players don't show up. Christian Pulisic comes off injured. You give up silly goals. The first time that Matt Friis gets tested in this World Cup is minute one. Mm. The second time is him playing out of the back, gets his pocket picked, and Tim Ream can't bail him out, and it's the third goal. It was one error after another that snowballed and sent the U.S. men's national team into a psyche that they could never overcome.
5: Hark, overhyped?
27: I guess it depends on who you ask, who you listen to, and that's a problem in this country. Mm. You're listening to people who are saying, we can go all the way. The U.S. can win the World Cup. They're on major networks saying these things. Why not us? Now, the coach can say it. Absolutely. Because he's a coach and he has to motivate his players. You have a responsibility if you've got a microphone in front of you to at some point in time just be realistic with the people. And Belgium is a team that is on the cusp of that elite level around the world, but not one of those elite teams. They're not a France. They're not a Spain. They're not a Portugal. And in this year, two games, aggregate scoreline of 9-3 on home soil. I went out and I said this team could play against Belgium physically, that they would give them fits, where we mistook our evaluation of this team was psychologically and mentally what they would do if they faced adversity. They weren't ready for the moment. They weren't ready for it in 2022. And we said they were still green. They weren't ready for it here. And it's not debutantes like Alex Freeman who weren't ready. It's the likes of a Christian Pulisic, a Sergiño Dest. It's your most important players, a 39-year-old Tim Ream, if you will, your team captain. In the biggest of moments, you can't allow those players to have bad performances mentally. Because on the field, some things may not go your way. But from the opening minute that Matt Friis was tested, they were in a shell. And psychologically, they were already beaten. The U.S. men's national team beat themselves today. Belgium is a very good team and tactically took it to Mauricio Pochettino and his players. But this team, this Belgium team that we saw in this tournament, is not four goals better than the U.S. men's national team. The U.S. men's national team gave them those four goals today.
1: And as a result, it's Belgium advancing to its fourth World Cup quarterfinals, first since 2018 when they were eliminated by France in the semifinals. U.S. now eliminated in the round of 16 once again. First loss in competitive matches, though, played in Seattle. But it was a spot where the air went out early in the second half, ESPN analyst Casey Keller.
6: Well, the atmosphere was great, but you could tell that it just got muted because of how well Belgium played from the very start. You felt that after the deflected free kick and the goal, you felt, okay, here's the moment. The crowd was just getting ready to take off, and then how quickly Belgium responded with that go-ahead goal just once again just muted the crowd, and you just kind of hoped that the start of the second half, there was going to be enough to really get going. And then, unfortunately, that terrible mistake that led to the third goal just completely took the air out of the whole stadium.
5: The goalkeeping situation obviously has been such a discussion on our shows leading up to this, especially with you. We talked about how Matt Friis hadn't been tested at this level yet. And now I suppose we can say he has failed that test.
6: Well, I mean, I was optimistic when he came up with a nice save after, you know, in the first minute. And I thought, okay, that could really kind of settle his nerves. And then obviously just, nothing to blame about the first two goals. But then to come up with that mistake at that key time. Yes, Belgium was great. They were good. Give them a ton of credit. But at still the one goal deficit, you felt anything can happen. Another deflected free kick, a mistake, something to get back into this match. And then to give Belgium that two goal cushion at that stage, it was just comfortable from then on. The U.S. pushed hard. They did what they could to try to get back into the match, but Belgium just showed their class. And then obviously with Lukaku and Doku coming in at the time they did, and then Lukaku getting that cherry on top, it just finished off a classy performance from Belgium throughout.
1: 4-1 final as the U.S. goes home. The Americans just unraveled. Christian Pulisic, pretty much ineffective before leaving in the second half. He turned the ball over 11 times in the first half, more than anybody on the field. ESPN analyst Breck Shea and Jeff Cameron.
7: you could see it. They were like apprehensive from, you know, from the first game we played in the World Cup against Paraguay. We set the tone. We were aggressive. We had this energy. We didn't have that tonight. And I think all over the pitch, we were second best. And you could sense that. We were second guessing. Do we step? Do we drop? We're giving them too much respect. Hey, they're a top 10 FIFA ranked team, right? But you got to give them respect, but you don't give them too much respect. They're also playing in front of our fans. And for us, you know, I think we were apprehensive. We were nervous. Those are all big things. You know, there's a huge knockout game. This is a rematch from 2014, which I had the privilege to play in. Listen, I understand those nerves, but just we had too much quality to go out the way we did tonight. I'm gutted, really.
8: From the jump, I mean, they were all over us. We were second to every ball, the second behind every pass, every tackle. They were all over us, and it knocked the wind out of us, and I think we never got our second wind. It was frustrating to watch. I know they would be disappointed. It really is difficult to swallow at the end of the day. It's hard to go out like this, especially when they played so well leading into this with so much confidence, so much swagger, like you said, to show up today. It really hurts.
1: And it's another exit for the U.S. in the round of 16. 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
1: 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So Belgium moves on. Up next is Spain, a 1-0 win over Portugal on Monday. Mikel Merino scores the only goal of the game. The first minute of stoppage time in the second half. He entered as a sub in the 85th minute. Scores with his fifth touch of the game. Spain moves on to the World Cup quarterfinals for the sixth time and the first time since 2010 when they won the title. Portugal eliminated in all three of its knockout stage ties against Spain. Cristiano Ronaldo had 19 touches in the loss, second fewest in a World Cup match in which he started. This one he started and finished, still in the game at the end. Gonzalo Ramos did not play in the loss. Roberto Martinez making five subs for his team. None taking Ronaldo off the field. ESPN FC analyst Shaka Hislop and Craig Hurley.
2: If you're Gonzalo Ramos, who's just made a move from PSG to Milan, he's just scored the winner in the round of 32 against Croatia, such an important goal. And you don't even come on the field in a game that's tight because he thinks he's saving you for extra time where he gets that added substitute. But you don't get the extra time because when Moreno scores, then the game is dead and buried pretty much, and he doesn't have that substitutions. And in the biggest of moments, and we talked about this for months about the manager of Portugal. Yeah, he took him off in that Croatia game. But this was the biggest of moments against one of the favourites for the tournament, and he's left a player on who did basically little in the game. There was no threat. There was no threat of the pace from Cristiano Ronaldo getting in behind. But we knew that. We knew that, so it needed something different. And they'll nail him to a mast back in Portugal about this. They got to. Because it's not about Ronaldo. It's not about him playing the last World Cup. It's not about all that. It's about Portugal and the national team and this multi-talented squad of players they've got. Mm. And he made a decision, Roberto Martinez, for the individual, not for the betterment of the team. And they've paid the penalty.
0: At the same time, though, Ronaldo was not the only underperformer in this Portugal team. We came into this World Cup saying that Portugal arguably had the best midfield of any team in the tournament. Yet you'd not seen anything from that incredibly talented midfield. While I agree, Ronaldo could have been sacrificed, in want of a better word, a whole lot sooner, a whole lot more often during the course of this tournament. You being unable to get a tune out of that midfield three, again, that is as damning a criticism on Roberto Martinez as his unwillingness to make big changes. And I'm looking at Ronaldo here.
1: And as a result, it's Spain that moves on. They get Belgium on Friday in Los Angeles. SportsCenter all night, ESPN Radio to baseball. Rough stretch for the New York Yankees of late. 9 losses in their last 10 games, falling 4 games behind in the AL East. Yankees facing the division-leading Rays Monday. They get a big outing from starter Cam Schlittler. 8 innings, 4 hit ball, 8 strikeouts. 8th road start with either 0 or 1 run allowed. And the offense gave him some support.
3: Fly ball, left field and deep. Simpson back on the track, at the wall. See ya! A huge 3-run home run by Caballero. And the Yankees lead 3-0. Another high drive to left field. Simpson back on the track at the wall. He's done it again. Another home run for Caminero. Check that. Not Caminero. Caballero. And it is 4-1. His 10th home run of the season and his second today.
1: 2 homers, 4 RBI, 4 of the 5 Yankees runs. It's a 5-1 win over the Rays. Michael K on the YES Network. Yankees, first time in franchise history, they finished with 3 hits, all of which were home runs. Rays with their 3rd straight loss after winning 9 straight. Yankees back within 3 games. As for the Mets and Braves, this one got interesting late.
4: Lacy is set. Pitch. Swinging a high fly ball. Deep right field. Toward the pole. Fair or foul. This one is fair. This one is gone. Juan Soto puts the Mets in front with a towering home run to the top of the chop house in right. It's 5-3 Mets in the ninth. This one goes 430 feet into the Atlanta night.
1: Juan Soto giving the Mets the lead in the top of the ninth. Matt Olson, though, ties it in the bottom of the ninth inning. So to the 10th they went.
4: The 0-2. Swung on, hit down the left field line. Long run for Mateo. Knocked going to get there, and it one hops off the wall.

0: Bichette scores. Young flying around third. Hill comes to the plate. He scores as the throw's cut off. Two-run go-ahead double for Luis Torrens. And the Mets take a 7-5 lead in the 10th inning.
1: Go-ahead two-run double with two outs in the top of the 10th. And it's a 7-6 win for the Mets over the Braves. Their eighth extra inning win this season. Braves, meanwhile, with their second straight loss, they're a baseball worst 7-16 since June 9th. Answering for the trade. That's next. SportsCenter All Night continues. It's ESPN Radio.
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1: 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There was certainly quite a bit of anticipation for Monday's matchup with Belgium. The U.S. ultimately losing. The U.S. did get Balogun back on the field after FIFA suspended the red card. Much of America was anticipating yet another American win. That's not what happened in Seattle. Were Americans just wearing blinders? ESPN FC analyst Jermaine Jones.
2: If you watch it, I think the game was an open game and the U.S. was in the game. They had good possession, but that doesn't mean a lot, especially in games when you play against teams like Belgium, because you know they have the individual quality. And I think what I don't like was that in general, in the complete country, we were talking, or everybody was talking, Belgium down. We talked about three guys. They're too old, they're not playing, and this and that. And that is the issue. And this team from Belgium showed up and proved you again. That's the seventh, now was the eighth game you played against Belgium. And you don't win seven. The last one was 1930 you won against them. And you come out and you play with kind of an, I would say, an arrogant way from the public and everything. I would not put it even on the players, but from the outside. And now you're losing this game. And you see how you're losing it. Lukaku at the end, he scores and he puts it up. You guys talking too much. So that's the signal for that. You know, and I'm always said that, and I said it before. That's a good generation of players. But why is so much hype behind it? They're not achieved anything. We, most of the time, this country went out round of 16. So now we're out of round of 16. So we have to talk about it. And like Jürgen said, you will look back and you will be like, okay, we can work on it. We can get better for the next one. But we said that already in Qatar. So, you know, then we went out again. So and now we go in this one. Now you have to look and you have to sit down and have real conversation. Because in this game today, was for me, Tielemans was the main guy where you can see that there's a difference, that he stepped it up, he was trying, he was battling. But at the end, like you said, there was a couple guys where I said, and I was one of the guys who said before the tournament, I don't see Ream as a defender for this team in this situation, in this time where we right now are. In, you know, he played, and today you will get proven.
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3: Jaylen Brown taking his talents to Philly.
4: I'm told Jaylen Brown never requested a trade, and yet over the last couple weeks, they shopped him relentlessly.
5: Paul George hasn't been consistently good since I was skinny.
1: Celtics making the deal. Brad Stevens was the one who traded Jaylen Brown to Philly. Said he did it to keep the team competitive. And because the path moving forward became, quote, more challenging. The Celtics president of basketball operations.
6: As Jaylen and I sat down in early June and we talked about, you know, potential future, you know, in Boston or elsewhere, I told him that if we were to ever trade Jaylen, that would be a really sad day for me personally. And certainly the emotions that all of us have felt and the consternation we've all felt have been tied a lot less to the moments of highlights in a game, but a lot more of meaningfulness to fans, meaningfulness to the people in our building, and just a meaningfulness of relationships. I've lost sleep over the fan part of this. Yeah. I get it. Like, there's a bunch of seven jerseys around. I'm pretty sure I bought a couple. So I get it. And, you know, yeah, somebody asked me earlier today, do you miss coaching? I said, I did this week. Yeah. You know, like that's, this is not for the faint of heart.
1: And the deal certainly has been a head-scratcher for a number of those who look at the NBA, ESPN's Tim McMahon.
7: I mean, really, the reactions range from completely befuddled to somewhat sympathetic. And I'm talking to his peers, the peers that voted Brad Stevens the executive of the year in two of the last three seasons. So obviously, there's a lot of respect, but it's hard to explain how a guy who was sixth in MVP voting coming off a career year in the middle of his prime got such relatively low value as a return. And in this, especially, you know, I have one executive say, I can't believe that they made the trade for that return to Philly, a bitter rival. And, you know, I had another GM tell me the difference, and this is, analytics are a toxic topic, let's just be honest, but analytically, the stats guys in the room will say they're, the difference between the perception, the reputation, the accolades of Jaylen Brown, and where teams consider his value in terms of dollars is as wide as any player in the league. And so the fact that he's on a supermax contract but is not perceived by front offices, by decision makers around the league as a superstar, that had a lot to do with the return. Now, as far as confusion goes, if you know you got to trade him, if you feel that way, why not go all in on Giannis? Why not throw Baylor Shireman, Hugo Gonzalez in on that deal and, you know, basically force the Bucks' hand, try to win that bidding war against the Heat? And why make that trade on July 1st? You know, I did have one executive say, look, when you see all these potential partners popping off the table, it's maybe better to make a bad deal than none at all if you feel like you're forced to make a trade.
1: The piece from Tim McMahon, currently on ESPN.com. No shots, no chance. That's next. SportsCenter All Night continues. 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
1: Yankees open their series with the division-leading Rays with a win, pulling back within 3. Ramos with 5 RBI in the Giants' rout of Toronto. Spain scores late to beat Portugal. Belgium scores early and beats the U.S.
2: Fowler and Balogun will be available to play against Belgium in Seattle.
3: A guy who should not have been denied is going to get an opportunity to play in the round of 16.
4: You're an American fan. You should feel glorious.
5: Alex Freeman might have said it best. We don't know how this happened. We're just happy that it happened.
1: Fans were ecstatic leading up to Monday's round of 16 matchup. More on that in a moment. Belgium was ticked, maybe taking it out on Team USA. Belgium scoring in the 9th minute, had a 2-1 lead at halftime. Early in the second half, U.S. with a big mistake. It allowed a goal for Belgium, putting them up 3-1. They go on to the 4-1 win. ESPN FC analyst Hercules Gomez on that third goal.
6: I know exactly what he's trying to do. He comes off his line. He's going to play the ball upfield with his left foot. The lane he thought was open closes, and he second-guesses himself and gets his pocket picked. Tim Ream can't bail him out. He attacks the ball with the outside of his left boot. It goes in on a very weak shot. Both plays could have been preventable. They were not. Now you're down 3-1. It was vital to take advantage of those momentum swings. You just equalized the game off a free kick, deflected, went in against a quality goalkeeper like Thibaut Courtois. Take advantage. Sell yourself down. You're back in this game. And then 2 minutes later, Trossard down the left-hand side to Ketelaere off a header. Again, easily preventable. Put out the fire before the cross is out. Do not get bodied by a false nine, a player who's not even a nine. And it doesn't happen. There are moments that emotionally do you in this match. I do not know how preventable it was or how much more Mauricio Pochettino could have gotten him prepared. But in the worst possible moment, he had his moment. Yeah. And that's going to do you in.
1: The U.S. was actually favored going into the matchup with Belgium, but lose 4-1. Something doesn't line up, square up quite rightly. ESPN analyst and former U.S. men's national team coach Jurgen Klinsmann.
7: If you have a result like this and a disappointment like this, then there obviously there are a lot of things that went wrong. But first and foremost, you got to give Belgium a huge compliment how they played this game, how professional, how focused, and how determined they were from the start on. From the first second on, they dictated the tempo, they set the tone, they were ahead of the curve, they won their one-against-one battles without making too much fuss of it. It was really interesting to see how professional they executed all their maneuvers and their game plan. They had a plan, and obviously it helps then to go 1-0 up, even then came the equalizer. But it seemed like even the equalizer didn't really bother them much. You know, they kept their way of playing. They were in control. They were really in control all 90 minutes. And they deserved this win. They deserved to go through. And for the U.S. team, this is a game that when you analyze it now in the aftermath, that's a lot you can take away from, you learn from. But obviously in this moment, at that time, in a big tournament like this, it's also a huge disappointment.
8: Jurgen, do you feel there was a bit of overhyping for the team based on the results that we have seen when really and truly they weren't tested at the level that we wanted to see them tested?
7: Well, I think the overhyping or, you know, the high expectations came automatically through their fantastic performance in the first game against Paraguay. These 60 minutes against Paraguay gave us all the feeling that we are ready for more. We are ready for competing with the best in the world. And there's a team that will maybe be able to grow game by game. But unfortunately, it didn't happen then afterwards. They can play definitely on a very high level, which they showed, but The key in a tournament like this is consistency. And if you want to go really far, then this type of consistency should be, should actually grow and getting better and better game by game, you know, like the big teams usually do in a tournament like that. Not all, obviously, did that. You know, other teams went home earlier, like Germany, Holland, even Brazil now went home, and there are big disappointments in this tournament. I think, you know, the team kind of set the bar so high with their first game against Paraguay that afterwards they were not able anymore to keep that level. And now they go out this way, which was basically, it was a lesson by Belgium, unfortunately, and it brings you back to the ground. So you can, you can talk about a certain overhype, but that overhype came automatically after the performance against Paraguay.
1: Shortly after Belgium took a 3-1 lead in the second half Monday, Christian Pulisic was forced out with an injury, replaced by Sebastian Berhalter in the 59th minute. He had attempted a shot, Pulisic had, but the challenge from Belgium left him in obvious pain. Pulisic wound up with zero shots, zero chances created. ESPN analyst Hercules Gomez and Jermaine Jones.
9: Belgium played it really good. Belgium always tried to keep the ball. They were not panicking, even under pressure. They were always finding ways to play themselves out of the pressure points when the U.S. always tried to get them in. That what made them strong and good in the games before, right? Because we were seeing it when they played against Paraguay, when they played Australia. They were high up when the opinion lost the ball. They were straight there to win the ball back.
10: Yeah, so Castagne was on them.
9: Yeah, and this time you were able to see that Belgium had not a problem with that. The Belgium always find ways to get out in their play that calm and then, like we said, they find a way then to punish them with the goals. And then you're running behind. And then you're starting, like, and that's something too. In that tournament, you were never in that position that you had to run behind. Right? So that's a complete learning phase again, where you have to learn, you have to figure out, oh, now we're down and we have to figure out how we get to this whole thing. Go back to Christian. I think it's tough too, and I said it always before. It cannot always rely on him because he's human. He can have a bad day. Yes, he was maybe today not in the game that much and had not the best game, but it cannot always be Christian has to be on the best time. So I would not put it just on him.
10: Luke Bacchio and Castagne down the left-hand side really pinned Anthony Robinson, Christian Pulisic, it forced them to retract. The U.S. men's national team didn't breathe until the second half when Mauricio Pochettino brought in Giovanni Reyna and shortened those distances in the center of the midfield. The first half, the distances that Tyler Adams had to try to cover, you could already see he was gassed heading into that second half. There was just too much space in that midfield. Malik Tillman couldn't operate as he usually does. Weston McKennie was nowhere to be found because those spaces weren't there. They would make the runs, but in making those runs, if you lost the ball with how good Belgium was, they were coming right back down your throat. It really put the U.S. men's national team in a defensive posture all game.
1: And the U.S. is out with 4-1 loss. SportsCenter All Night, ESPN Radio. Fobaligan did play, of course, wound up with three shots, one of them on target, 19 touches for Balogun in his 90 minutes. But it's the fact he played, of course, that drew the spotlight to Team USA, FIFA suspending the red card so he could play. FIFA admitting President Trump did make a call, but insisted their disciplinary panel is independent of any of that. But it's the look, the perception, says the guys at PTI.
11: Wilbon, what does this decision mean?
12: I don't know. I would say it's just shady. It's just shady. It's seedy. It's shameful behavior. It's thuggish behavior. All the way around. Look, we know that bullying behavior is no stranger to this person and incident. We know that FIFA, as an organization, has been involved in all kinds of scandalous stuff. It's like the IOC.
13: That's right.
12: So again, 360 degrees around it is just shameful. So basically what it says is nothing that happens on the field of play is sort of out of bounds to be just sort of addressed, and whoever can get away with being the most thuggish individual in the moment. And that's what it says to me.
13: To you.
12: The whole thing is diminished to me, no matter what country it is, and no matter who's president. Because he has said, we've talked to many presidents all the time, that behavior is bullying and probably thuggish too. So it's just unwanted.
11: I'm going 180 away from this. Because to me, I've thought about this a lot. To me, the most important thing in all of this is to get the call right. This is the tradition of sports in America most recently. You review the call, you get the call right, and maybe you have to change the punishment. So what is most important to me? Did this action warrant, did it get up to the level that it warranted a red card? From the people that I watch on television who are soccer people,
12: no.
11: Most people seem to think it did.
12: Overwhelming.
11: Right. This is not, for example, like the case of Alyssa Thomas taking her fist and grinding it into Caitlin Clark's neck, for which she should have got 5 games and she only got 1. So that's an important thing to me, that it may not go up to the level of red card. Then there's the other part of how this stuff is reviewed. Are the procedures to review it completely followed? And a lot of people say they aren't being followed. The head of FIFA understands this is a television show.
12: These two are separate things. I don't want outside intervention determining who can play.
11: I think
12: we wouldn't stand for that in anything else. But outside intervention.
11: I think everybody's got a right to make their position known. In other words, people say, for example, let's keep sports and politics separate.
12: And they spare me. Mean it. Stop.
11: Spare me from that, because these are the most corrupt organizations over a long history.
12: All the people who normally say, many of the people normally say, keep politics out of my sports. I don't want to hear it. 360 degrees.
11: Okay.
12: Shameful.
11: Awful. But we disagree on a lot of the particulars of this.
1: Balogun in the game Monday night. Not much of an impact. 3 shots. U.S. bows out. Belgium moves on and gets Spain in the quarterfinals Friday in Los Angeles. SportsCenter All Night, ESPN Radio. Back to baseball. Royals taking it to Philly on Monday.
13: Hopefully today they get win number 7 at least. There's a fly ball to left field. Sosa going back in front of the fence. It's gone! Into the Phillies bullpen. Tyler Tolbert with his first home run. On cycle watch, and the Royals lead it
1: 10-1. 96-5, the fan. Royals would go on to a 15-1 win over the Phillies. Royals with 15 runs, 22 hits, both of which are season highs. They had 3 players with at least 3 hits, their most in a game since last September. It's a 14-run win, tied for the second largest margin of victory in their last 20 years. Phillies losing in a rout, but the Braves lost in 10 to the Mets, so Atlanta's leading their division 3 over the Phillies. ESPN insider Jeff Passan.
14: The fact that it's a race at all is shocking. And the Phillies thought coming into today, they had Christopher Sanchez on the mound, that they were going to perhaps pick up another game. But they've done some real damage against the Atlanta Braves. And the Braves have Ronald Acuna on the injured list. They still have multiple starting pitchers on the injured list. Robert Suarez, one of their best relievers this year, on the injured list too. But the Phillies are just playing better baseball. And we have to remember back to when Rob Thomson got fired and Don Mattingly took over. They looked like one of the worst teams in the big leagues, but the return of Zach Wheeler, which is now 13 starts deep, has certainly helped matters, and they started hitting a little bit too, and when you have Kyle Schwarber and Bryce Harper in that lineup, 2 All-Stars this year, you're not going to go too long with the offensive troubles that they had.
1: Jeff Passan mentioning Christopher Sanchez. He lasted 3 1/3, gave up 9 earned runs on 12 hits. ERA of 5.32 on the road this season. Well, if you like offense, Nationals and Astros may have been for you.
15: The kick and the pitch. Swing a high drive, left center field. Matthews back to the track, to the wall, and there it goes. A grand slam for James Wood. Nationals 12, Astros 6.
1: Dave Jagler, Nationals Radio Network. It would be a 12-11 win for Washington over Houston. Third game this season in Major League Baseball where both teams scored in double digits. Nationals get their third win this season after trailing by at least 5. C.J. Abrams' 19th home run, most by a Nationals shortstop prior to the All-Star break in franchise history. Also putting up double digits, the Giants.
16: Just a trusty guy. It's good to have his energy back.
1: Ramos, high drive, left field, gone! Almost to the top of the bleachers. A titanic home run from Elliot Ramos to cap off a monster night. He's got a triple and 2 home runs. It's 10-1 Giants. KNBR with the call, 10 runs in for the Giants. Ramos with a career-high 5 RBI, first career multi-homer game. Giants wind up putting up 10 in the 10-1 win over the Blue Jays. The Diamondbacks came close to double digits.
17: Two on, one out.
13: And Buehler's first pitch.
15: Kepler swings. There's the big fly. High and deep to right. Way back and out of here. Oh, man. It's his first as a Diamondback. That baby had a vapor trail on it. And it's now a 6-0 Diamondback lead.
1: It would be an 8-0 win over the Padres for Kepler. Four RBIs, 17th career game with four or more RBI, who's first with the Diamondbacks as they get the 8-0 win over the Padres. Brewers, a 4-3 win over the Cardinals. Straight ahead, SportsCenter All Night continues. It's ESPN Radio.
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1: 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NBA Monday, the Giannis Antetokounmpo trade became official, ending his 13-year career with the Bucks. He heads to the Miami Heat. Giannis releasing a video on social media saying goodbye to Milwaukee. Quote, no matter where I am, Milwaukee will always be my city, my team, my family. Meanwhile, in Boston, Celtics team president Brad Stevens saying that Jaylen Brown was traded to keep the team competitive because the future was getting challenging. Earlier on ESPN Radio, the Boston Globe's Gary Washburn.
2: I think people are walking away in Boston as to still, like, why did you guys make this deal? Like, not maybe why did you trade Jaylen Brown if you feel like, you know, he's due for the two-year, $140 million extension. And I think what people aren't realizing is Jason Tatum is due the same extension next year. So financially, it's feasible why you would move him, but why now? Why to Philadelphia? Why did you get such little in return? How come you didn't value your own player? How come you left him dangled out there for 10 days after the Giannis thing fell through? We really didn't get a lot of answers to those questions besides optionality was a word used a lot and flexibility.
1: It says the heat is now on the entire Celtics organization. On the court, WNBA Storm, an 82-64 win over the Sparks, who are 1-6 this season without Kelsey Plum. Sun beat the Lynx 90-89. They're 3-1 in the last four games is the Sun. Valkyries 62-49 win over the Mystics. Valkyries now have a five-game win streak. SportsCenter All Night, ESPN Radio.
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1: With nine losses in 10 games, it's been a rough stretch for the Yankees lately, but Monday, they got up off the mat. Yes Network.
4: Fly ball, left field and deep. Simpson back, on the track, at the wall. See ya! A huge three-run home run by Caballero. And the Yankees lead 3-0.
0: Number four.
1: Giants putting up 10 runs against the Blue Jays, half of them driven in by one guy, KNBR.
5: Ramos, high drive, left field, gone! Almost to the top of the bleachers. A titanic home run from Elliot Ramos to cap off a monster night.
0: Number three.
1: What a night in Atlanta. Mets moving in front in the top of the ninth thanks to Juan Soto. 880 ESPN New York.
6: Swinging a high fly ball. Deep right field. Toward the pole. Fair or foul. This one is fair. This one is gone. Juan Soto puts the Mets in front with a towering home run to the top of the chop house in right. And it's 5-3 Mets in the ninth. This one goes 430 feet into the Atlanta night.
0: Number two.
1: Mets ultimately win the game, but it would take extra innings because of what Matt Olson did for the Braves in the bottom of the ninth. 680 the Fan.
7: Three balls and a strike. Here it comes. And there it goes. Fly ball deep left field. Soto back. Still back. At the wall. We're tied! A home run by Matt Olson the opposite way. And he was bringing it to left field. Over the wall. We are tied up at five.
0: Number one.
1: It took 11 innings, but the Dodgers become the first team to 60 wins. AM 570 LA Sports.
8: Rushing swings, hits a ground ball. That's through in the center. Dodgers win. Dalton Rushing walks it off. 8-7. Teoscar Hernandez scores. Rushing hit it up the middle, past the drawn-in infield. And the Dodgers win their 60th game of the season.
1: 11-inning win for the Dodgers. 11 players for the USA, losing 4-1 to Belgium. Americans out in the round of 16 once again. ESPN analyst Hercules Gomez.
9: This is the highest paid coach in the history of the U.S. men's national team. A coach they reset the market for. One of the highest paid international managers who's gotten to the same place that every coach before him has gotten. Except one. Maybe two, if you count 1930. What are we doing here? You don't need a World Cup with a round of 16 exit to evaluate 20 months worth of work. 20 months worth of this coach and his people constantly flirting with other teams. Whether it's Premier League, or whether it's in Spain or whatever the case may be. I don't even know if Mauricio Pochettino wants to coach the international game. I'm sure he had a lot of fun at this World Cup. And he did a lot of good things with his team in this World Cup. But nothing any other coach before him hasn't done. And yeah, you can win 3 games. You can do that. That's fine. Bruce Arena went 1-1-1 and made it to a quarterfinal. Was a blown handball away from making it to the semifinal. Jurgen Klinsmann got out of group of death. A much more difficult scenario. So if you're going to judge him, don't judge him off this World Cup. Judge him off the totality of the 20 months and what you felt, what you saw. It took us 20 months to find a starting lineup. So listen, these players today were not good enough. And ultimately, that's Pochettino's job. I don't want to put all the blame on him today. I don't think he has all the blame. But Rudy Garcia made 3 adjustments and put him in a world of difficulty. That's the reality here. Nothing has changed.
10: Yeah, I think that's tough. I mean, because like you said, I mean, the whole idea was he was brought in to take the team to the next level, and he wasn't able to achieve that. And there was a lot of experimentation. What did we joke about, you know, before the tournament started? The only thing consistent with Pochettino was his inconsistency.
1: Former Team USA goalkeeper Casey Keller, under Pochettino against FIFA top 25 teams, 3 wins, 1 draw, 9 losses for the Americans. After last night's loss, Pochettino was asked about his future. Quote, now is not the moment to talk about that. His contract expires after the World Cup. Questions remain as to whether he wants to stay in a national team setting or return to top-level club soccer. Belgium winds up flipping the script on the U.S. That's next. 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
12: 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McCarthy.
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3: Coming up on SportsCenter All Night. The U.S. men's national team takes on Belgium in the round of 16.
5: 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And I think having somebody like Belgian in the game that stretches the back line makes those wide players that much more dangerous.
3: The Yankees look to get back in the win column against the Rays.
20: Fly ball, left field and deep. Simpson back on the track, at the wall. See ya! A huge three-run home run by Caballero. And the Yankees lead 3-0.
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26: 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Another home run for the Royals. 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
1: FIFA didn't waffle. U.S.? Maybe. 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In Seattle, it's about the 12s. Started, of course, as the 12th man, but Monday, the spotlight was on the 11 who were on the field representing the U.S. in the round of 16. As it turned out, another key number would be 9. Belgium knocking out Team USA, and they do it on the heels with a goal in the 9th minute. U.S. was having its back to the wall early. The Americans were playing uphill from there. Malik Tillman tied the score in the 31st minute, but the U.S. gave up another one 2 minutes later. Belgium back out in front, had a 2-1 lead at the half. Then the U.S. gave up a bad goal in the 57th minute. It was the soccer equivalent of a pick six or a turnover and a layup. Made it 3-1. In the end, Belgium closes out a 4-1 domination of the U.S. ESPN analyst and former U.S. men's national coach, Jurgen Klinsmann.
27: There was a sequence of mistakes all over the place. I mean, in the first half, the first 30 minutes, I've rarely seen so many passing mistakes in all areas on the field. And there was a nervousness that you can feel even in front of television. And now, you know, that leads then into more mistakes, and then it doesn't matter if it's the goalkeeper or if it's other people, then you go down and you lose with a result that result for one that hurts. I mean, it hurts. You know, when you go out in the World Cup with that result, that sticks with you. Mm-hmm. It's not going away anymore, unfortunately, for none of the players and not for the coaching staff.
1: It was the fourth time in the past 5 World Cups the Americans have exited in the round of 16. The only exception was in 2018 when they didn't even qualify. Belgium also sent the U.S. home from the 2014 World Cup. That match went to extra time. This one, a 4-1 blowout. ESPN analyst Hercules Gomez.
28: Once they struck first, which was a staple of the U.S. men's national team, to strike in those first 10 minutes, it really knocked the wind out of the U.S. men's national team. And you saw just terrible individual performances from big players at the worst possible moment. Sergiño Dest was the worst player on the field, and Mauricio Pochettino took him out at halftime. A player who was constantly losing the ball, who may have been at fault for one, if not two goals. The ball he lets bounce, the first goal. The second goal that Trossard torches him. And then Tim Ream, one of my reliable ball-playing backs, is not a defending center back. And I know that sounds silly to say, but he's there because he does certain things with the ball at his foot. Gets dunked on by De Ketelaere. Gets posterized. And you're in the hole. You're behind the eight ball before the game even has a chance to get going. And then other players don't show up. Christian Pulisic comes off injured. You give up silly goals. The first time that Matt Friis gets tested in this World Cup is minute one. Mm. The second time is him playing out of the back, gets his pocket picked, and Tim Ream can't bail him out, and it's the third goal. It was one error after another that snowballed and sent the U.S. men's national team into a psyche that they could never overcome.
0: Hark, overhyped?
28: I guess it depends on who you ask, who you listen to, and that's a problem in this country. Mm. You're listening to people who are saying, we can go all the way. The U.S. can win the World Cup. They're on major networks saying these things. Why not us? Now, the coach can say it. Absolutely. Because he's a coach and he has to motivate his players. You have a responsibility if you've got a microphone in front of you to at some point in time just be realistic with the people. And Belgium is a team that is on the cusp of that elite level around the world, but not one of those elite teams. They're not a France. They're not a Spain. They're not a Portugal. And in this year, two games, aggregate scoreline of 9-3 on home soil. I went out and I said this team could play against Belgium physically, that they would give them fits, where we mistook our evaluation of this team was psychologically and mentally what they would do if they faced adversity. They weren't ready for the moment. They weren't ready for it in 2022. And we said they were still green. They weren't ready for it here. And it's not debutantes like Alex Freeman who weren't ready. It's the likes of a Christian Pulisic, a Sergiño Dest. It's your most important players, a 39-year-old Tim Ream, if you will, your team captain. In the biggest of moments, you can't allow those players to have bad performances mentally. Because on the field, some things may not go your way. But from the opening minute that Matt Friis was tested, they were in a shell. And psychologically, they were already beaten. The U.S. men's national team beat themselves today. Belgium is a very good team and tactically took it to Mauricio Pochettino and his players. But this team, this Belgium team that we saw in this tournament, is not four goals better than the U.S. men's national team. The U.S. men's national team gave them those four goals today.
1: And as a result, it's Belgium advancing to its fourth World Cup quarterfinals, first since 2018 when they were eliminated by France in the semifinals. U.S. now eliminated in the round of 16 once again. First loss in competitive matches, though, played in Seattle. But it was a spot where the air went out early in the second half, ESPN analyst Casey Keller.
6: Well, the atmosphere was great, but you could tell that it just got muted because of how well Belgium played from the very start. You felt that after the deflected free kick and the goal, you felt, okay, here's the moment. The crowd was just getting ready to take off, and then how quickly Belgium responded with that go-ahead goal just once again just muted the crowd, and you just kind of hoped that the start of the second half, there was going to be enough to really get going. And then, unfortunately, that terrible mistake that led to the third goal just completely took the air out of the whole stadium.
0: The goalkeeping situation obviously has been such a discussion on our shows leading up to this, especially with you. We talked about how Matt Friis hadn't been tested at this level yet. And now I suppose we can say he has failed that test.
6: Well, I mean, I was optimistic when he came up with the nice save after, you know, in the first minute. And I thought, okay, that could really kind of settle his nerves. And then obviously just, nothing to blame about the first two goals. But then to come up with that mistake at that key time. Yes, Belgium was great. They were good. Give them a ton of credit. But at still the one goal deficit, you felt anything can happen. Another deflected free kick, a mistake, something to get back into this match. And then to give Belgium that two goal cushion at that stage, it was just comfortable from then on. The U.S. pushed hard. They did what they could to try to get back into the match, but Belgium just showed their class. And then obviously with Lukaku and Doku coming in at the time they did, and then Lukaku getting that cherry on top, it just finished off a classy performance from Belgium throughout.
1: 4-1 final as the U.S. goes home. The Americans just unraveled. Christian Pulisic, pretty much ineffective before leaving in the second half. He turned the ball over 11 times in the first half, more than anybody on the field. ESPN analyst Breck Shea and Jeff Cameron
7: you could see it. They were like apprehensive from, you know, from the first game we played in the World Cup against Paraguay. We set the tone. We were aggressive. We had this energy. We didn't have that tonight. And I think all over the pitch, we were second best. And you could sense that. We were second guessing. Do we step? Do we drop? We were giving them too much respect. Hey, they're a top 10 FIFA ranked team, right? But you got to give them respect, but you don't give them too much respect. They're also playing in front of our fans. And for us, you know, I think we were apprehensive. We were nervous. Those are all big things. You know, there's a huge knockout game. This is a rematch from 2014, which I had the privilege to play in. Listen, I understand those nerves, but just we had too much quality to go out the way we did tonight. I'm gutted, really.
8: From the jump, I mean, they were all over us. We were second to every ball, the second behind every pass, every tackle. They were all over us, and it knocked the wind out of us, and I think we never got our second wind. It was frustrating to watch. I know they would be disappointed. It really is difficult to swallow at the end of the day. It's hard to go out like this, especially when they played so well leading into this with so much confidence, so much swagger, like you said, to show up today. It really hurts.
1: And it's another exit for the U.S. in the round of 16. 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So Belgium moves on. Up next is Spain, a 1-0 win over Portugal on Monday. Mikel Merino scores the only goal of the game. The first minute of stoppage time in the second half. He entered as a sub in the 85th minute. Scores with his fifth touch of the game. Spain moves on to the World Cup quarterfinals for the sixth time and the first time since 2010 when they won the title. Portugal eliminated in all three of its knockout stage ties against Spain. Cristiano Ronaldo had 19 touches in the loss, second fewest in a World Cup.

0: won the title. Portugal eliminated in all three of its knockout stage ties against Spain. Cristiano Ronaldo had 19 touches in the loss, second fewest in a World Cup match in which he started. This one he started and finished, still in the game at the end. Gonzalo Ramos did not play in the loss. Roberto Martinez making five subs for his team, none taking Ronaldo off the field. ESPN FC analyst Shaka Hislop and Craig Hurley.
1: If you're Gonzalo Ramos, who's just made a move from PSG to Milan, he's just scored the winner in the round of 32 against Croatia, such an important goal. And you don't even come on the field in a game that's tight, because he thinks he's saving you for extra time where he gets that added substitute. Mm-hmm. But you don't get the extra time, because when Moreno scores, then the game is dead and buried pretty much, and he doesn't have that substitutions. And in the biggest of moments, and we talked about this for months, about the manager of Portugal. Yeah, he took him off in that Croatia game, but this was the biggest of moments against one of the favourites for the tournament, and he's left a player on who did basically little in the game. There was no threat. There was no threat of the pace from Cristiano Ronaldo getting in behind. But we knew that. We knew that, so it needed something different. And they'll nail him to a mast back in Portugal about this. They got to. Because it's not about Ronaldo. It's not about him playing the last World Cup. It's not about all that. It's about Portugal and the national team and this multi-talented squad of players they've got. Mm. And he made a decision, Roberto Martinez, for the individual, not for the betterment of the team. And they've paid the penalty.
2: At the same time, though, Ronaldo was not the only underperformer in this Portugal team. We came into this World Cup saying that Portugal arguably had the best midfield of any team in the tournament. Yet you'd not seen anything from that incredibly talented midfield. While I agree, Ronaldo could have been sacrificed, in want of a better word, a whole lot sooner, a whole lot more often during the course of this tournament, you being unable to get a tune out of that midfield three, again, that is as damning a criticism on Roberto Martinez as his unwillingness to make big changes. And I'm looking at Ronaldo here.
0: And as a result, it's Spain that moves on. They get Belgium on Friday in Los Angeles. SportsCenter all night, ESPN Radio to baseball. Rough stretch for the New York Yankees of late. 9 losses in their last 10 games, falling 4 games behind in the AL East. Yankees facing the division-leading Rays Monday. They get a big outing from starter Cam Schlittler. 8 innings, 4 hit ball, 8 strikeouts. 8th road start with either 0 or 1 run allowed. And the offense gave him some support.
3: Fly ball, left field and deep. Simpson back on the track, at the wall. See ya! A huge 3-run home run by Caballero. And the Yankees lead 3-0. Another high drive to left field. Simpson back on the track at the wall. He's done it again. Another home run for Caminero. Check that. Not Caminero. Caballero. And it is 4-1. His 10th home run of the season and his second today.
0: 2 homers, 4 RBI, 4 of the 5 Yankees runs. It's a 5-1 win over the Rays. Michael Kay on the YES Network. Yankees, first time in franchise history, they finished with 3 hits, all of which were home runs. Rays with their 3rd straight loss after winning 9 straight. Yankees back within 3 games. As for the Mets and Braves, this one got interesting late.
4: Lacy is set. Pitch. Swinging a high fly ball. Deep right field. Toward the pole. Fair or foul. This one is fair. This one is gone. Juan Soto puts the Mets in front with a towering home run to the top of the chop house in right. And it's 5-3 Mets in the ninth. This one goes 430 feet into the Atlanta night.
0: Juan Soto giving the Mets the lead in the top of the ninth. Matt Olson, though, ties it in the bottom of the ninth inning. So to the 10th they went.
4: The 0-2. Swung on, hit down the left field line. Long run for Mateo. Not going to get there. And a one hops off the wall. Bichette scores. Young flying around third. He'll come to the plate. He scores as the throw's cut off. 2-run go-ahead double for Luis Torrens. And the Mets take a 7-5 lead in the 10th inning.
0: Go-ahead 2-run double with 2 outs in the top of the 10th. And it's a 7-6 win for the Mets over the Braves. Their 8th extra inning win this season. Braves, meanwhile, with their 2nd straight loss, they're a baseball worst 7-16 since June 9th. Answering for the trade. That's next. SportsCenter All Night continues. It's ESPN Radio.

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1: 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There was certainly quite a bit of anticipation for Monday's matchup with Belgium. The U.S. ultimately losing. The U.S. did get Balogun back on the field after FIFA suspended the red card. Much of America was anticipating yet another American win. That's not what happened in Seattle. Were Americans just wearing blinders? ESPN FC analyst Jermaine Jones.
2: If you watch it, I think the game was an open game and the U.S. was in the game. They had good possession, but that doesn't mean a lot, especially in games when you play against teams like Belgium, because you know they have the individual quality. And I think what I don't like was that in general, in the complete country, we were talking, or everybody was talking, Belgium down. We talked about three guys. They're too old, they're not playing, and this and that. And that is the issue. And this team from Belgium showed up and proved you again. That's the seventh, now was the eighth game you played against Belgium. And you don't win seven. The last one was 1930 you won against them. And you come out and you play with kind of an, I would say, an arrogant way from the public and everything. I would not put it even on the players, but from the outside. And now you're losing this game. And you see how you're losing it. Lukaku at the end, he scores and he puts it up. You guys talking too much. So that's the signal for that, you know. And I'm always said that, and I said it before. That's a good generation of players. But why is so much hype behind it? They're not achieved anything. We, most of the time, this country went out round of 16. So now we're round of 16. So we have to talk about it. And like Jürgen said, you will look back and you will be like, okay, we can work on it. We can get better for the next one. But we said that already in Qatar. So, you know, then we went out again. So and now we go in this one. Now you have to look and you have to sit down and have real conversation. Because in this game today, was for me, Tielemans was the main guy where you can see that there's a difference. That he stepped it up. He was trying. Yeah. He was battling. But at the end, like you said, there was a couple guys where I said, and I was one of the guys who said before the tournament, I don't see Ream as a defender for this team in this situation, in this time where we right now are. He played, and today you will get proven.
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3: Jaylen Brown taking his talents to Philly.
4: I'm told Jaylen Brown never requested a trade, and yet over the last couple weeks, they shopped him relentlessly.
5: Paul George hasn't been consistently good since I was skinny.
1: Celtics making the deal. Brad Stevens was the one who traded Jaylen Brown to Philly. Said he did it to keep the team competitive. And because the path moving forward became, quote, more challenging. The Celtics president of basketball operations.
6: As Jaylen and I sat down in early June and we talked about, you know, potential future, you know, in Boston or elsewhere, I told him that if we were to ever trade Jaylen, that would be a really sad day for me personally. And certainly the emotions that all of us have felt and the consternation we've all felt have been tied a lot less to the moments of highlights in a game, but a lot more of meaningfulness to fans, meaningfulness to the people in our building, and just a meaningfulness of relationships. I've lost sleep over the fan part of this. Yeah. I get it. Like, there's a bunch of seven jerseys around. I'm pretty sure I bought a couple. So I get it. And, you know, yeah, somebody asked me earlier today, do you miss coaching? I said, I did this week. Yeah. You know, like that's, this is not for the faint of heart.
1: And the deal certainly has been a head-scratcher for a number of those who look at the NBA, ESPN's Tim McMahon.
7: I mean, really, the reactions range from completely befuddled to somewhat sympathetic. And I'm talking to his peers, the peers that voted Brad Stevens the executive of the year in two of the last three seasons. So obviously, there's a lot of respect, but it's hard to explain how a guy who was sixth in MVP voting, coming off a career year in the middle of his prime, got such relatively low value as a return. And in this, especially, you know, I had one executive say, I can't believe that they made the trade for that return to Philly, a bitter rival. And, you know, I had another GM tell me the difference, and this is, analytics are a toxic topic, let's just be honest, but analytically, the stats guys in the room will say the difference between the perception, the reputation, the accolades of Jaylen Brown, and where teams consider his value in terms of dollars is as wide as any player in the league. And so the fact that he's on a supermax contract, but is not perceived by front offices, by decision makers around the league as a superstar, that had a lot to do with the return. Now, as far as confusion goes, if you know you got to trade him, if you feel that way, why not go all in on Giannis? Why not throw Bayley Shireman, Hugo Gonzalez in on that deal and, you know, basically force the Bucks' hand, try to win that bidding war against the Heat? And why make that trade on July 1st? You know, I did have one executive say, look, when you see all these potential partners popping off the table, it's maybe better to make a bad deal than none at all if you feel like you're forced to make a trade.
1: 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No shots, no chance. That's next. SportsCenter All Night continues. It's ESPN Radio.
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13: 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He's had major durability issues. And you gave up. The two picks here are unprotected and post-Kawhi. The Clippers did pretty well on the return. And again, I love the move for the Raptors. 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
14: A walk-off homer in the bottom of the 14th inning. What a night.
0: From opening day.
14: Over to left field. See you later. Mike Trout, how's that to start the season?
0: To the All-Star game.
14: Oh, my goodness. He crushed it. Giancarlo Stanton and the American League with one swing has tied it up.
15: 457-foot home run. How much fun was that?
16: Oh, that was amazing.
0: Plus, every game of Major League Baseball's postseason.
14: Judge back, back some more. Leaping in, he caught it. Out of here. Mookie Betts. Shohei Ohtani.
0: Until a champion is crowned at the World Series.
14: And the Dodgers have won it. Repeat champions for the first time in baseball in 25 years. The Dodgers are World Series champs.
0: Major League Baseball is on ESPN Radio. 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
16: Ja Morant, it's obviously a buy low situation. And so if you're Portland, yes, there's obviously been significant problems with Ja Morant on and off the court, but this was a dude that at one time was supposed to be the next face of the NBA. And we know that that talent level was there. I don't mind the move from Portland. I don't know what the fit is there. I feel like they like had this opportunity and they were kind of like, all right, I guess nobody else is going to do it, so let's do it. We'll figure it out.
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1: Yankees open their series with the division-leading Rays with a win, pulling back within three. Ramos with 5 RBI in the Giants' rout of Toronto. Spain scores late to beat Portugal. Belgium scores early and beats the U.S.
2: Balor and Balogun will be available to play against Belgium in Seattle.
3: A guy who should not have been denied is going to get an opportunity to play in the round of 16.
4: You're an American fan. You should feel glorious.
5: Alex Freeman might have said it best. We don't know how this happened. We're just happy that it happened.
1: Fans were ecstatic leading up to Monday's round of 16 matchup. More on that in a moment. Belgium was ticked, maybe taking it out on Team USA. Belgium scoring in the 9th minute, had a 2-1 lead at halftime. Early in the second half, U.S. with a big mistake. It allowed a goal for Belgium, putting them up 3-1. They go on to the 4-1 win. ESPN FC analyst Hercules Gomez on that third goal.
6: I know exactly what he's trying to do. He comes off his line. He's going to play the ball upfield with his left foot. The lane he thought was open closes, and he second-guesses himself and gets his pocket picked. Tim Ream can't bail him out. He attacks the ball with the outside of his left boot. It goes in on a very weak shot. Both plays could have been preventable. They were not. Now you're down 3-1. It was vital to take advantage of those momentum swings. You just equalized the game off a free kick, deflected, went in against a quality goalkeeper like Thibaut Courtois. Take advantage. Sell yourself down. You're back in this game. And then 2 minutes later, Trossard down the left-hand side to Ketelaere off a header. Again, easily preventable. Put out the fire before the cross is out. Do not get bodied by a false nine, a player who's not even a nine. And it doesn't happen. There are moments that emotionally do you in this match. I do not know how preventable it was or how much more Mauricio Pochettino could have gotten him prepared. But in the worst possible moment, he had his moment. Yeah. And that's going to do you in.
1: U.S. was actually favored going into the matchup with Belgium, but lose 4-1. Something doesn't line up, square up quite rightly. ESPN analyst and former U.S. men's national team coach Jürgen Klinsmann.
7: If you have a result like this and a disappointment like this, then there, obviously there are a lot of things that went wrong. But first and foremost, you got to give Belgium a huge compliment how they played this game, how professional, how focused and how determined they were from the start on. From the first second on, they dictated the tempo, they set the tone, they were ahead of the curve, they won their one-against-one battles without making too much fuss of it. It was really interesting to see how professional they executed all their maneuvers and their game plan. They had a plan, and obviously it helps then to go 1-0 up, even then came the equalizer. But it seemed like even the equalizer didn't really bother them much. You know, they kept their way of playing. They were in control. They were really in control all 90 minutes. And they deserved this win. They deserved to go through. And for the U.S. team, this is a game that when you analyze it now in the aftermath, that's a lot you can take away from, you learn from. But obviously in this moment, at that time, in a big tournament like this, it's also a huge disappointment.
8: Jürgen, do you feel there was a bit of overhyping for the team based on the results that we have seen when really and truly they weren't tested at the level that we wanted to see them tested?
7: Well, I think their overhyping or, you know, their high expectations came automatically through their fantastic performance in the first game against Paraguay. These 60 minutes against Paraguay gave us all the feeling that we are ready for more. We are ready for competing with the best in the world. And there's a team that will maybe be able to grow game by game. But unfortunately, it didn't happen. Then afterwards, they can play definitely on a very high level, which they showed. But the key in a tournament like this is consistency. And if you want to go really far, then this type of consistency should actually grow and getting better and better game by game, you know, like the big teams usually do in a tournament like that. Not all, obviously, did that. You know, other teams went home earlier, like Germany, Holland, even Brazil now went home, and there are big disappointments in this tournament. I think, you know, the team kind of set the bar so high with their first game against Paraguay that afterwards they were not able anymore to keep that level. And now they go out this way, which was basically, it was a lesson by Belgium, unfortunately, and it brings you back to the ground. So you can, yeah, you can talk about a certain overhype, but that overhype came automatically after the performance against Paraguay.
1: Shortly after Belgium took a 3-1 lead in the second half Monday, Christian Pulisic was forced out with an injury, replaced by Sebastian Berhalter in the 59th minute. He had attempted a shot, Pulisic had, but the challenge from Belgium left him in obvious pain. Pulisic wound up with zero shots, zero chances created. ESPN analyst Hercules Gomez and Jermaine Jones.
9: Belgium played it really good. Belgium always tried to keep the ball. They were not panicking, even under pressure. They were always finding ways to play themselves out of the pressure points when the U.S. always tried to get them in. That what made them strong and good in the games before, right? Because we were seeing it when they played against Paraguay, when they played Australia. They were high up when the opinion lost the ball. They were straight there to win the ball back.
10: Yeah, so Castagne was on them.
9: Yeah, and this time you were able to see that Belgium had not a problem with that. The Belgium always find ways to get out in their play that calm and then, like we said, they find the way then to punish them with the goals and then you're running behind and then you're starting like, and that's something too. In that tournament, you were never in that position that you had to run behind, right? So that's a complete learning phase again where you have to learn, you have to figure out, oh, now we're down and we have to figure out how we get to this whole thing and go back to Christian. I think it's tough too, and I said it always before. It cannot always rely on him because he's human. He can have a bad day. Yes, he was maybe today not in the game that much and had not the best game, but it cannot always be Christian has to be on the best time. So I would not put it just on him.
10: Luke Bakio and Castagne down the left-hand side really pinned Anthony Robinson, Christian Pulisic, it forced them to retract. The U.S. men's national team didn't breathe until the second half when Mauricio Pochettino brought in Giovanni Reyna and shortened those distances in the center of the midfield. The first half, the distances that Tyler Adams had to try to cover, you could already see he was gassed heading into that second half. There was just too much space in that midfield. Malik Tillman couldn't operate as he usually does. Weston McKennie was never able to be found because those spaces weren't there. They would make the runs, but in making those runs, if you lost the ball with how good Belgium was, they were coming right back down your throat. It really put the U.S. men's national team in a defensive posture all game.
1: And the U.S. is out with 4-1 loss. SportsCenter All Night, ESPN Radio. Fobaligan did play, of course, wound up with three shots, one of them on target. 19 touches for Baligan in his 90 minutes. But it's the fact he played, of course, that drew the spotlight to Team USA, FIFA suspending the red card so he could play. FIFA admitting President Trump did make a call, but insisted their disciplinary panel is independent of any of that. But it's the look, the perception, says the guys at PTI.
11: Wilbon, what does this decision mean?
12: I don't know. I would say it's just shady. It's just shady. It's seedy. It's shameful behavior. It's thuggish behavior. All the way around. Look, we know that bullying behavior is no stranger to this person and incident. We know that FIFA, as an organization, has been involved in all kinds of scandalous stuff. It's like the IOC.
13: That's right.
12: So again, 360 degrees around it is just shameful. So basically what it says is nothing that happens on the field of play is sort of out of bounds to be just sort of addressed in whoever can get away with being the most thuggish individual in the moment. And that's what it says to me.
13: To you.
12: The whole thing is diminished to me, no matter what country it is, and no matter who's president. Because he has said, he's talked to many presidents all the time, that behavior is bullying and probably thuggish too. So it's just unwanted.
13: I'm going 180 away from this. Because to me, I've thought about this a lot. To me, the most important thing in all of this is to get the call right. This is the tradition of sports in America most recently. You review the call, you get the call right, and maybe you have to change the punishment. So what is most important to me? Did this action warrant, did it get up to the level that it warranted a red card? From the people that I watch on television who are soccer people,
12: no.
13: Most people seem to think it did.
12: Overwhelming.
13: Right. This is not, for example, like the case of Alyssa Thomas taking her fist and grinding it into Caitlin Clark's neck, for which she should have got 5 games and she only got 1. So that's an important thing to me, that it may not go up to the level of red card. Then there's the other part of how this stuff is reviewed. Are the procedures to review it completely followed? And a lot of people say they aren't being followed. The head of FIFA understands this is a television show.
12: These two are separate things. I don't want outside intervention determining who can play.
13: I think
12: we wouldn't stand for that in anything else. But outside intervention.
13: I think everybody's got a right to make their position known. In other words, people say, for example, let's keep sports and politics separate.
12: Spare me from that because
13: these are the most corrupt organizations over a long history.
12: All the people who normally say, many of the people normally say, keep politics out of my sports. I don't want to hear it. 360 degrees.
13: Okay.
12: Shameful.
13: But we disagree on a lot of the particulars of this.
1: Balogun in the game Monday night. Not much of an impact. 3 shots, U.S. bows out, Belgium moves on, and gets Spain in the quarterfinals Friday in Los Angeles. SportsCenter All Night, ESPN Radio. Back to baseball. Royals taking it to Philly on Monday.
14: Hopefully today they get win number 7 at least. There's a fly ball to left field. Sosa going back in front of the fence. It's gone! Into the Phillies' bullpen. Tyler Tolbert with his first home run. He's on cycle watch, and the Royals lead it 10-1.
1: 96-5, the Fan. Royals would go on to a 15-1 win over the Phillies. Royals with 15 runs, 22 hits, both of which are season highs. They had 3 players with at least 3 hits, their most in a game since last September. It's a 14-run win, tied for the second largest margin of victory in their last 20 years. Phillies losing in a rout, but the Braves lost in 10 to the Mets, so Atlanta's leading their division 3 over the Phillies. ESPN insider Jeff Passan.
15: The fact that it's a race at all is shocking. And the Phillies thought coming into today, they had Christopher Sanchez on the mound, that they were going to perhaps pick up another game. But they've done some real damage against the Atlanta Braves. And the Braves have Ronald Acuna on the injured list. They still have multiple starting pitchers on the injured list. Robert Suarez, one of their best relievers this year, on the injured list too. But the Phillies are just playing better baseball. And we have to remember back to when Rob Thomson got fired and Don Mattingly took over. They looked like one of the worst teams in the big leagues, but the return of Zach Wheeler, which is now 13 starts deep, has certainly helped matters, and they started hitting a little bit too. And when you have Kyle Schwarber and Bryce Harper in that lineup, 2 all-stars this year, you're not going to go too long with the offensive troubles that they had.
1: Jeff Passan mentioning Christopher Sanchez. He lasted 3 1/3, gave up 9 earned runs on 12 hits. ERA of 5.32 on the road this season. Well, if you like offense, Nationals and Astros may have been for you.
16: The kick and the pitch. Swing a high drive, left center field. Matthews back to the track, to the wall, and there it goes. A grand slam for James Wood. Nationals 12, Astros 6.
1: Dave Jagler, Nationals Radio Network. It would be a 12-11 win for Washington over Houston. Third game this season in Major League Baseball where both teams scored in double digits. Nationals get their third win this season after trailing by at least 5. C.J. Abrams, 19th home run, most by a Nationals shortstop prior to the All-Star break in franchise history. Also putting up double digits, the Giants.
17: Just a trusty guy. It's good to have his energy back.
1: High drive, left field, gone, almost to the top of the bleachers. A titanic home run from Elliot Ramos to cap off a monster night. He's got a triple and 2 home runs. It's 10-1 Giants. KNBR with the call, 10 runs in for the Giants. Ramos with a career-high 5 RBI, first career multi-homer game. Giants wind up putting up 10 in the 10-1 win over the Blue Jays. The Diamondbacks came close to double digits.
18: Two on, one out.
14: And Buehler's first pitch.
16: Kepler swings. There's the big fly. High and deep to right. Way back and out of here. Oh, man. It's his first as a Diamondback. That baby had a vapor trail on it. And it's now a 6-0 Diamondback lead.
1: It would be an 8-0 win over the Padres for Kepler. Four RBI, 17th career game with four or more RBI, who's first with the Diamondbacks as they get the 8-0 win over the Padres. Brewers, a 4-3 win over the Cardinals. Straight ahead, SportsCenter All Night continues. 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
24: 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Through his loss, Jerry Siegel imagined a new hero. 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Imagination. 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
1: 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NBA Monday, the Giannis Antetokounmpo trade became official, ending his 13-year career with the Bucks. He heads to the Miami Heat. Giannis releasing a video on social media saying goodbye to Milwaukee, quote, "No matter where I am, Milwaukee will always be my city, my team, my family." Meanwhile, in Boston, Celtics team president Brad Stevens saying that Jaylen Brown was traded to keep the team competitive because the future was getting challenging. Earlier on ESPN Radio, the Boston Globe's Gary Washburn.
2: I think people are walking away in Boston as to still, like, why did you guys make this deal? Like, not maybe why did you trade Jaylen Brown if you feel like, you know, he's due for the two-year, $140 million extension. And I think what people aren't realizing is Jason Tatum is due the same extension next year. So financially, it's feasible why you would move him, but why now? Why to Philadelphia? Why did you get such little in return? How come you didn't value your own player? How come you left him dangled out there for 10 days after the Giannis thing fell through? We really didn't get a lot of answers to those questions besides optionality was a word used a lot and flexibility.
1: It says the heat is now on the entire Celtics organization. On the court, WNBA Storm, an 82-64 win over the Sparks, who are 1-6 this season without Kelsey Plum. Sun beat the Lynx 90-89. They're 3-1 in the last four games. Is the Sun Valkyries 62-49 win over the Mystics. Valkyries now have a five-game win streak. SportsCenter All Night, ESPN Radio.
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1: With nine losses in 10 games, it's been a rough stretch for the Yankees lately, but Monday, they got up off the mat. Yes Network.
4: Fly ball, left field and deep. Simpson back, on the track, at the wall. See ya! A huge three-run home run by Caballero. And the Yankees lead 3-0.
0: Number four.
1: Giants putting up 10 runs against the Blue Jays, half of them driven in by one guy, KNBR.
5: Ramos, high drive, left field, gone! Almost to the top of the bleachers. A titanic home run from Elliot Ramos to cap off a monster night.
0: Number three.
1: What a night in Atlanta. Mets moving in front in the top of the ninth thanks to Juan Soto. 880 ESPN New York.
6: Swinging a high fly ball. Deep right field. Toward the pole. Fair or foul. This one is fair. This one is gone. Juan Soto puts the Mets in front with a towering home run to the top of the chop house in right. And it's 5-3 Mets in the ninth. This one goes 430 feet into the Atlanta night.
0: Number two.
1: Mets ultimately win the game, but it would take extra innings because of what Matt Olson did for the Braves in the bottom of the ninth. 680 the Fan.
7: Three balls and a strike. Here it comes. And there it goes. Fly ball deep left field. Soto back. Still back. At the wall. We're tied! A home run by Matt Olson. The opposite way. And he was bringing it to left field. Over the wall. We are tied up at five.
0: Number one.
1: It took 11 innings, but the Dodgers become the first team to 60 wins. AM 570 LA Sports.
8: Rushing swings, hits a ground ball. That's through in the center. Dodgers win. Dalton Rushing walks it off. 8-7. Teoscar Hernandez scores. Rushing hit it up the middle, past the drawn-in infield. And the Dodgers win their 60th game of the season.
1: 11-inning win for the Dodgers. 11 players for the USA, losing 4-1 to Belgium. Americans out in the round of 16 once again. ESPN analyst Hercules Gomez.
9: This is the highest paid coach in the history of the U.S. men's national team. A coach they reset the market for. One of the highest paid international managers who's gotten to the same place that every coach before him has gotten. Except one. Maybe two, if you count 1930. What are we doing here? You don't need a World Cup with a round of 16 exit to evaluate 20 months worth of work. 20 months worth of this coach and his people constantly flirting with other teams. Whether it's Premier League, or whether it's in Spain or whatever the case may be. I don't even know if Mauricio Pochettino wants to coach the international game. I'm sure he had a lot of fun at this World Cup. And he did a lot of good things with his team in this World Cup. But nothing any other coach before him hasn't done. And yeah, you can win 3 games. You can do that. That's fine. Bruce Arena went 1-1-1 and made it to a quarterfinal. Was a blown handball away from making it to the semifinal. Jurgen Klinsmann got out of group of death. A much more difficult scenario. So if you're going to judge him, don't judge him off this World Cup. Judge him off the totality of the 20 months and what you felt, what you saw. It took us 20 months to find a starting lineup. So listen, these players today were not good enough. And ultimately, that's Pochettino's job. I don't want to put all the blame on him today. I don't think he has all the blame. But Rudy Garcia made 3 adjustments and put him in a world of difficulty. That's the reality here. Nothing has changed.
10: Yeah, I think that's tough. I mean, because like you said, I mean, the whole idea was he was brought in to take the team to the next level, and he wasn't able to achieve that. And there was a lot of experimentation. What did we joke about, you know, before the tournament started? The only thing consistent with Pochettino was his inconsistency.
1: Former Team USA goalkeeper Casey Keller under Pochettino against FIFA top 25 teams, 3 wins, 1 draw, 9 losses. After last night's loss, he was asked about his future. Quote, now is not a moment to talk about that, he said. His contract expires after this World Cup. Questions do remain as to whether he wants to stay in a national team setting or return to top-level club soccer. It's Tuesday, July 7th, birthday of Hall of Famer Lisa Leslie. Much more reaction coming up to the U.S. being ousted from the World Cup on Sportsmanlike is next. I'm Jay Reynolds. It's ESPN Radio.
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21: Dazzle, you have had time to mull over. 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
19: 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I get married at WrestleMania. 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
1: The round of 16 continues to be the Achilles heel for Team USA. 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They wind up losing to Belgium 4-1.
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7: 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ESPN 2, you can join the show at 888-SAY-ESPN. Along with Michelle Smallman, Chris Canty, Evan Cohen. With you right off the bat, you heard the great Jay Reynolds voice there. 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Well, yeah, Jay is amazing. Jay documented it and detailed it all night, SportsCenter all night. We saw Jay this morning. Thrilled to see him here, Vegas East. What a wonderful man, and what a terrible story he had to tell all night with SportsCenter all night as Belgium kicked our butts. I mean, let's be honest. That was awful last night. That was not enjoyable to watch. The United States eliminated from the World Cup with a 4-1 Belgium victory over the United States. Good morning, Smalls. Good morning, CeCe.
26: Good morning, Smalls. I'm not going to say good morning to you, Ev, because I'm blaming you for last night's loss.
7: Of course. Let's hear why.
26: Yeah, you were off from work last week. You was all good for the U.S. men's national team. You come back to work and we lose.
7: Yeah, it was my involvement. Yeah, that's what it was.
26: Well, no, I'm not saying it was your involvement, but it's the vibes around you that led to our team being ousted in the round of 16. Loser mentality.
7: How do I have the loser mentality around the United States? Just out of curiosity. I'd like
26: we know you, so I think it's fair to say we can call you that. And the Team USA just went out there last night, and they sold themselves. There's no other way to explain it. There were three unforced errors, and the Belgium team took advantage of every single one of them. And for the life of me, I can't figure out why the U.S. didn't realize what Belgium's strategy was. They were looking to position for crosses inside the box, and they capitalized seemingly on every single one of them. And then once you get some momentum from Malik Tillman's free kick goal, then all of a sudden the goalkeeper decides to find himself in no man's land. And for the life of me, I don't know what Matt Freese was thinking in that moment, but he got caught in a bad position and Belgium took advantage of it. And that is the sign of a well-coached team. When the opposing team makes mistakes, take full advantage of them, and the Belgians did not miss an opportunity in last night's match.
21: They absolutely overwhelmed us. The United States men's national team last night looked out of place. They looked overwhelmed. They looked timid at times. It was quite the departure from what we had seen from them throughout this entire tournament. Their tenacity was gone. We had come into this tournament saying that the defense on this team might be a weak spot. That was exposed last night against a higher quality opponent. People kept saying, this is the best United States men's national team that we've seen in some time, but there's a cap to this. Once this group plays against teams of a certain quality, you will see that disparity, and that will determine how far the United States men can go. And we saw last night there is a disparity between the top programs in the world and where we're at right now.
7: Oh, it's terrible.
21: It was a reality check.
7: It was terrible. Belgium got an early 1-0 lead. Then we did have a great goal that it was unbelievable on the deflection on the free kick there by Malik Tillman. That was awesome. I thought the turning point was very clear. I mean, obviously, now looking back on it, but you felt it in the moment, that quick goal right after. We scored to tie it up in one apiece.
21: Absolutely deflating.
7: That was, I don't like that word, but yeah.
21: Tom Brady.
7: Yeah. that was rough right away in the 2-1 lead. And then, as CeCe mentioned,
2: Matt Freeze, no David Freeze in the big moment, let's be honest.
21: No doubt.
2: Oh, my God.
21: The most clutch postseason performer I may have ever seen in my lifetime.
2: That's how you get Smalls going. You just mentioned the Cardinals, 2011. Boom, hey. All of a sudden, it's like an Energizer. Buddy there.
21: David Freeze down to his final strike twice.
2: Look at her. She's going.
21: Composure and confidence in the moment, the biggest of moments.
2: Oh, you don't think the goalie dilly-dallying outside of the box is a smart move?
21: What was he doing coming off the line like that?
2: Oh, my God. But what a crazy thing to do.
21: Experience matters.
2: Experience? The third grader's not doing that. What kind of experience do we? That's not some like, oh, I have to be in a million World Cups to know if you're a goalie, you don't just dribble around the defender. What do you mean experience matters? I know nothing about soccer. I'm not going to claim I do. I'm going to claim I'm like most other things, a bandwagon with this. I'm rooting for the United States in the moment. I think it's the biggest sport in the world because it is. It's a beautiful game because it is. It's unbelievably exciting. I don't need to be. The next piece of sound we're going to play is from Hercules Gomez. I don't need to be him to know that you shouldn't dilly-dally as a goalie with the soccer ball outside the box.
21: No dilly-dallying.
26: I love that term, dilly-dally. I love that you bring it back.
2: He dilly-dallied and ran through an alley, and he couldn't find Sally. And that's the problem last night. Here's Hercules Gomez from ESPN FC. What happened with the United States last night?
9: Belgium is a team that is on the cusp of that elite level around the world, but not one of those elite teams. They're not a France, they're not a Spain, they're not a Portugal. And in this year, two games, aggregate scoreline of 9-3 on home soil. I went out and I said this team could play against Belgium physically, that they would give them fits, where we mistook our evaluation of this team was psychologically and mentally what they would do if they faced adversity. They weren't ready for the moment. They weren't ready for it in 2022. And we said they were still green. They weren't ready for it here. And it's not debutantes like Alex Freeman who weren't ready. It's the likes of a Christian Pulisic, a Sergiño Dest. It's your most important players, a 39-year-old Tim Ream, if you will, your team captain. In the biggest of moments, you can't allow those players to have bad performances mentally.
2: Christian Pulisic, who left the game with an injury, lost possession 14 times in 59 minutes.
21: Oof.
2: I mean, it's just when he got the ball, then Belgium got the ball. That's the reality of that. But CeCe, as a man who played 11 years in the NFL, who won a Super Bowl, who never participated on a team on a full season that had a losing record, when you hear an analyst like that, Hercules Gomez, say they weren't ready for the moment, that tells you what about this group?
26: I think they had an emotional and psychological lapse, I guess is the best way to characterize it. They went through this space over the last 4 or 5 days with the Flo Balogun saga and not knowing whether or not he'd be available to play. Once he was ruled eligible to play by suspending the red card, one game suspension, suspending the suspension is wild. But once they went through that process and realized he was going to be on the pitch, I think the group as a whole relaxed. And you saw early on that Belgium had that chip on their shoulder as a result of something that doesn't typically happen when it comes to World Cup competition. And so I think one team collectively had a sigh of relief while the other team took it personal that they were battling against, you know, forces that typically aren't involved when it comes to World Cup competition. And so based on how the last 4 or 5 days played out, I think from a mental standpoint, the U.S. men's national team wasn't ready, wasn't prepared for what Belgium was bringing to the party. And Ev, I'll just say this.
2: Yeah.
26: Throughout the course of the World Cup, one of the calling cards for our team was the scoring margin in the first half of games. They had one of the best scoring margins in the first half of games, first half of matches in the entirety of the tournament. And yesterday you saw Belgium get up early and dictate the complexion of the game. It felt like the U.S. men's national team was on their heels the entire time. Mm-hmm. And there was not that one play, there was not that one player that could change the momentum and bring it back into their favor. at the entire time, it felt like we played the match on our heels. And I think that's where you saw so many unforced errors come to the forefront. So I don't think it's a matter of Team USA not being able to compete from a physicality standpoint. I think it's a matter of the U.S. men's national team not being ready from a mental standpoint and allowing Belgium to dictate the terms of engagement.
21: But there's no excuse for that. There's no excuse for them not being ready from a mental standpoint because everything has been working in their favor so far this tournament. You had a favorable group draw. You have the home crowd. You had the red card on Balogun getting overturned yesterday or the day before prior to the match yesterday. Everything was working in the United States' favor. This was the time that they were supposed to break past the round of 16. Fourth time in the past five World Cups that they've exited in the round of 16 outside of 2018 when we didn't even qualify. This was supposed to be the year that they went on a deeper run, and everything was breaking their way. So there's no excuse for them not to be ready for this match from a physical or a mental standpoint. It's a failure. No matter how you want to slice it, this is a disappointment. The United States did not meet their goal or their expectations for this tournament.
2: So did we overhype everything the last few weeks, maybe because it was in the United States, we saw some greatness early, and the result is basically the same? I mean, the process seemed better, but the result is the same.
26: They don't have Mauricio Pochettino as one of the highest paid managers in the World Cup for the same result. Right?
21: Yeah.
26: Like, this is supposed to be this group, being this program being able to take the next step. And it is a massive disappointment that the U.S. men's national team is not advancing to the quarterfinals because they lost 4-1 in a match that they came in favored in.
21: Yes.
26: So it's an absolute embarrassment, as Small said, no matter how you look at it. And now we're talking about the three host countries all being ousted in the round of 16. And essentially not having a chance to advance soccer on this continent. So yeah, it's a massive disappointment, and there's no other way to spin it. But what makes it even more deflating is that there was so much excitement over the last 48 hours because we were getting our best player this tournament back after what we thought was a red card, one game suspension.
21: That makes this all the worse, as far as I'm concerned, that you had the president of this country reaching out to FIFA to intervene about the call on Balogun. They suspended the red card.

0: that makes this all the worse, as far as I'm concerned, that you had the president of this country reaching out to FIFA to intervene about the call on Balogun. They suspended the red card after that call was made, and people thought even if the United States won this game, there would be an asterisk next to it because of the political involvement and getting this overturned the day before the match. And the fact that you got your top scorer back and you couldn't even be competitive in this match, that is brutal. That is absolutely brutal, knowing what the rest of the world thought about the way things shook out with the Balogun red card, and you couldn't even be competitive in this game.
1: Well, there seems to be no explanation for the way in which the United States played last night. But yesterday, someone tried to give an explanation for one of the worst trades we've seen in a long time in sports. We will get to that after Smalls has this from The Wellness Company.
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2: Jaylen Brown taking his talents to Philly.
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4: 3 years left on Jaylen Brown's contract, and I'm told Jaylen Brown never requested a trade, and yet over the last couple weeks, they shopped him relentlessly.
5: If you're going to trade a guy that's a top 10 player, you at least got to get back a guy that's a top 15, top 20 player, and Paul George is not dead. Paul George hasn't been consistently good since I was skinny.

0: 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So, yesterday, before the United States lost to Belgium last night, the press conference was had by the Boston Celtics because after 12:01 p.m. Eastern time yesterday, the NBA was allowed to make all of the moves official. So Paul George, Jaylen Brown, they were traded for each other. Two first-round picks going to Boston from Philadelphia, and that trade was made official. The man in charge of the Boston Celtics, Brad Stevens, their president of basketball operations, had this to say about the path moving forward as to why they felt like they had to trade Jaylen Brown.
1: When I looked at our team and I looked at where the league was heading, looked at the way that we've finished the last couple years, and also looked at the unbelievable way we've played in the regular season in the last couple years, you know, the path looked a little bit more challenging to me. I might be wrong. I'm not going to stand up here and be defensive about that. But the path looked a little bit more challenging with 70% of our cap and such a high percent of our usage tied into two players. And the reality in this era and in this day and age of the NBA, and you could see it obviously with the last couple of champions and some of the teams that were at the very top of the league when it was all said and done at the end of this year, is that, you know, you have to do a great job and you have to have the optionality to do a great job of building out depth that can hopefully replace the irreplaceable individual. And that's not an easy thing to do.
0: Oh, my God.
2: Are you going to lose it?
0: I love Brad Stevens. The Boston Celtics, based on what he said to you yesterday, said to all of us yesterday, made a move that was clearly not a good move because they were nervous about the financial flexibility in 2028-2029. Because when you talk about the idea of the 70% of the cap, Paul George makes $3 million less than Jaylen Brown. They basically make the same thing. So it's the fear of Jaylen Brown, rightfully, when eligible, asking for a contract extension that would only kick in the year 2029-2030. So there is only now one way that this can be looked at as a good trade. Only one, based on what he said. Because he needs financial flexibility long term. The Boston Celtics must trade Paul George by the trade deadline. If they do not, this is a failure. If they do not trade Paul George by the trade deadline, this is a failure because they do not gain the financial flexibility that he is talking about, unless, CeCe, you believe Paul George will say, yeah, sure, I'll opt out of a $56 million contract at 37, 38 years old, breaking down off a 25-game suspension last year. Yeah, sure, no big deal. I'll pass up $56 million next year, or the year after next, whatever it is. This is ridiculous. The explanation is ridiculous. Here's the explanation, ladies and gentlemen. Let me give you the Brad Stevens explanation. What the truth? Jaylen Brown was unbelievable for us as our second best player. Last year, he was our best player. Now he thinks he should be our best player again, and we have a best player. We don't need two best players. So he's on another team. That's it.
3: Why would he say we don't need two best players when they doled out the contracts for both of those guys?
0: Now, that's
2: the
0: point.
2: And when they won the finals
0: sense.
2: With two best players.
3: Yeah, like if you didn't need two best players, then why would you sign up for voluntarily on paying both of those guys 35% of your cap apiece?
2: Correct.
3: So 70% of your cap, you knew years ago, mm-hmm. was going to be locked up in those two dudes. So how all of a sudden do you get caught flat-footed and not seeing ahead of the curve and knowing what was coming from a financial obligation standpoint? See, to me, that sounds like poor planning from the Boston Celtics in terms of cap management. This was a problem that they should have gotten ahead of. And guess what? Last year would have been the perfect opportunity to do it. Jason Tatum, Achilles injury in the postseason. You know what? We're going to look at 25-26 as a gap year. We're going to chop Jaylen Brown. We're going to trade Jaylen Brown while his value is sky high, while it's still fresh in everybody's mind that he won NBA Finals MVP. And this dude was minted as a champion. That would have been the time to do it. Not now. But here's the deal. They didn't have a contingency plan for not missing out on Giannis, which is bad on two fronts. First of all, you should have had more in the deal to make sure that you land the plane because you didn't have a viable contingency. And secondly, not having a plan B because this is the NBA and anything can happen is egregious. So they found a way to mismanage one of their most prized assets, a guy that's going to have his jersey in the rafters in TD Garden when his career is said and done. I don't know how this is even possible, Lev, to be as bad at roster management over the last 12 months as Brad Stevens has been.
2: It's pretty shocking, actually, for an organization that just a couple seasons ago we were praising for the way that they were able to build up this roster and the way they were able to manage these personalities and coexist with two superstars in order to break through and win a title. But, Cece, you're absolutely right. If the plan was get Giannis and get Giannis only, that was it. That's all we had up on the whiteboard. Then you had to burn the boats. There was no way that you could walk away from that deal and not have Giannis. If you're going to move a homegrown superstar that won finals MVP, you need to make sure that your return is something that's going to maximize on Jason Tatum's career right now, especially after he's coming off an injury. And they did not do that. They didn't make sure that there was no way that Milwaukee could say no. They should have had a Godfather offer. We thought including Jaylen Brown would be it. It wasn't. They should have made sure that there was something else in the top drawer. Okay, this isn't it. Well, then we've got this offer that you're not going to say no to, whatever it may be, because now they find themselves in this position.
3: Smalls, it's what Evan always says about the quarterback rules. Mm-hmm. Draft a quarterback when you want one, not when you need one. Well, we need to have a tangent when it comes to the NBA. You trade an all-star when you want to, not when you need to. Everybody around the NBA knew you had to trade Jaylen Brown because in the coming weeks, he was eligible for a two-year, $145 million extension that you weren't going to give him. Everybody knew that that was your shot clock. And they knew that it would be an untenable situation if you held on to him. The value would continue to plummet because it would become increasingly clear that you don't want him around. The minute he becomes eligible for that extension and you don't give it to him, that is a distressed asset. And all of a sudden now, you're getting pennies on the dollar. Hell, you already took pennies on the dollar. So Brad Stevens and the Boston Celtics say, yeah, you know, we wanted optionality. No, no, no. That is the default. That is the silver lining in what otherwise is one of the most infamous trades that we've seen this decade in the association. It is absolutely egregious what the Boston Celtics has done. And I'm not saying it's going to be Brad Stevens, and I'm not saying it's going to be Joe Mazzulla, but eventually this is going to lead to somebody in that organization getting fired.
0: Well, maybe there is an explanation for it. And maybe there's an explanation for it that Brad Stevens cannot give us publicly. We'll explain next. 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
1: If you think about some of the players he's played with, Jaylen Brown, Kyrie Irving, Gordon Hayward, Al Horford, Marcus Smart, not an all-time player, but an all-time Celtic fan favorite. It is more Jason Tatum's team today than it ever has been. So if they're fed up with Jaylen Brown, could Jason Tatum have stopped it? 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
1: 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This was SportsCenter, presented by Gusto. The latest one I've been asked about by friends. So we've talked about the Dan Patrick one, how it's amazing. The Greeny one we've talked about. Linda Cohn joined us. She was on it. Yeah. The latest one that I've been asked about that admittedly I have not seen nor listened to yet is the Craig Kilborn one. Everybody's saying it was unbelievable with Rich. Craig Kilborn on the, I think it's the latest edition. I'll have to double check on that. This was SportsCenter podcast, but that's the one that like is getting the most recent buzz around the sports world with This Was SportsCenter with Rich Eisen. Okay, so the Celtics part of this, they seem like they're doing what the United States men's soccer team did last night and just dilly-dally with everything. I mean, my God, that goalie, Matt Fries. Public service announcement. I'm not going to say allow me to reintroduce myself. Public service announcement. If you are a parent, a guardian, a coach of a great high school men's soccer player, regardless of position that person plays, move them to goalie. Move them to, we have ZipRecruiter has posted an opening. We need goalies. Like, I mean, seriously, CC, your son is 6 months old. I would take OKC in net over that guy last night. At least I know because your son can't walk. He's not going to dilly dally like that guy is. I mean, put him in net, CC. You have him in all these little classes for little kids. They have those little play nets. Get him in there. Get him blocking shots. Let's go.
2: Throw his body around him.
1: Seriously. I know you do. You and your wife have done a great job with parenting and getting him in activities, right? Some of these activities, I've experienced it. I have a 12 and 10-year-old. There's like little kids just crawling around, and they have like these play nets and little balls and like little things.
2: So do we have drills, Ev, that we need to be doing?
1: Yeah.
2: Do we have any drills? Like sit him in front of a goal?
1: Yeah. And tie him up.
3: Roll different balls towards him so that he can block them.
2: Seriously. Well, he's already got a soccer ball.
3: Just get him in the motion. I'm blocking stuff already.
1: What is that guy? And I'm not just saying it's on Freeze, but that was awful. Anyway. We talked about the Celtics and how Brad Stevens was trying to explain this deal. And CeCe, you said, I do not understand these moves over the last year and a half, 2 years with the Boston Celtics in terms of the roster management and how they ended up here, right? And what they should have done retroactively. And I said, well, maybe there is an explanation for it that Brad Stevens can't share. And here's my guess as to the explanation for it that he cannot share. He has a new boss. He works for someone different. Maybe in its simplest form, he works for someone different. And maybe CeCe, when we were at the Sports Business Journal conference a few weeks ago, and we were presenting awards, should have done the head nod to Wick Grosbeck, who did it to him, right? And maybe he was saying, hey, the new guy who just bought the team from me doesn't know what he's doing. I may need your help. CeCe didn't give him the head nod. Wick gave CeCe the head nod. CeCe didn't return the head nod. And now Chisholm is involved as owning the team. Maybe Brad Stevens just works for someone different now who has a different philosophy. And maybe Wick was looking at you to save it, CeCe. I'm just saying, he gave you the head nod.
3: He did give you the head nod.
1: He gave you the head nod, and you didn't give it back to him.
2: But Ev, here's the issue that I have, though. It's not as if the Boston Celtics ownership was mandating that Brad Stevens couldn't spend money. They were trying to trade for Giannis.
1: Right, but what we don't know, what we have no idea about, is Jaylen Brown on his Twitch, right? Said a lot of things. We don't know what then the conversation was from Brad Stevens' boss as to, hey, I don't like what he's saying. I don't want to employ this man, right? We have no idea. Here's how we're going to know. Here's how we're going to know the truth about the Boston Celtics and why the bad trade was made. Is Brad Stevens still the president of basketball operations in a year? And if he's not, is it by his choice? Does he go to another team? Does he go to an expansion franchise? Does he go back and coach college? Does he go back and coach in the NBA?
2: Ev, those are great questions, and I think we'll get the answers to those in the coming months. But if that dynamic ends up being what's true, if what you're saying, the unsaid thing behind the scenes, is new ownership forcing Brad Stevens and that Celtics front office into decisions like what we saw last week, then we should all be counting down to the moment where the Boston Celtics trade Jason Tatum because Tatum asks out.
1: Mm.
2: That's what we're setting up for. Because if your boss won't let you, Brad Stevens, one of the best in the business, do your job, then all of a sudden now, the star player in Jason Tatum, who you want to build around for the foreseeable future, is going to look at the landscape, look at the NBA, and say, you know what? Based on an ever-changing league where turnover is as high as it's ever been, where we haven't had a repeat champion in 8 seasons, he's going to say, this is not a place that I can rely on to maximize the prime of my career. And that is the sad irony behind the Jaylen Brown move. So if ownership's saying, you know what, we don't like Jaylen Brown's personality, we want you to move him, and we're okay taking pennies on the dollar, then those types of moves eventually chip away at the confidence that the star player has in the structure of the organization that allows him to compete at the highest of levels year over year.
3: Jason Tatum is in a really tough spot right now because the spotlight has swung definitively on him. The debate always was there between he and Jaylen Brown. Who's 1A? Who's 1B? Who's the alpha on this team? And with Jaylen Brown winning finals MVP and being able to keep the Celtics afloat and be in the MVP conversation last year when JT was injured, that debate raged on even further. The Celtics chose Jason Tatum. They said, if we're going to have a divorce here, you're the one we're rolling with. You get the miles. And they, Wedding Crashers reference. I know you looked confused there.
4: Yeah.
3: But anyway, now it's up to him to make sure that he's elevating this franchise. And they put him in a worse position to compete.
1: Well, he chose to be in that worst position, is how I look at it. But we can debate that. But let's hear from Brad Stevens, and then we'll debate that. Okay, Brad Stevens on Jason Tatum, as you just mentioned, in terms of how much input the St. Louis native, have to put that in there as to why she's arguing on his behalf, how much input he had.
5: What, if any, input did Jason have on this decision? And
6: none. I have a real hard, fast rule that I don't ask other guys about other guys, because it's not, I don't want to put them in that position. And so he had none.
1: I believe that. I believe that 1,000%. What I also believe is that the moment the Giannis deal fell through, Jason Tatum could have gone to Brad Stevens and said, okay, let's be clear on something. I'm your franchise guy, and I appreciate that. And I understand you didn't ask for me to go in a trade for Giannis. So I get what you've done for me, and I appreciate that. Unless you're going to tell me Shea Gilgeous-Alexander, Nikola Jokic, Luka Doncic, or Victor Wembanyama are coming here, maybe I forgot a name or two. He stays. He didn't do that.
3: You're assuming that Jaylen Brown would have accepted that fate.
1: Jaylen Brown never asked that. No one has reported
3: that he's
1: even
3: come close to asking. But once he was dangled publicly as part of the Giannis deal, he clearly felt a type of way about it. He was interviewed saying, you're turning me into a monster.
1: So Jaylen Brown can't simultaneously be labeled as one of the smartest men in all of sports and then also not be able to understand why he was in a trade for Giannis and then why it would still make sense for him to still be on the team.
3: Intelligence and emotional intelligence are two vastly different things.
1: Understood, but I don't get the sense he wouldn't have played his butt off for the Boston Celtics this year. I don't think there's evidence otherwise.
3: I think you're discounting ego here in a big, big way. This is part of what, Cece, you can speak to this more than us. You're a champion at the highest level. Part of what makes professional athletes who they are is that they have a healthy amount of ego. They have to know that they're the best and they want to be treated as such. And for Jaylen Brown, he was the best. He was the finals MVP. And a throwaway year for the Celtics, he was in the MVP conversation time and time again. He showed up for this franchise and he proved his worth. And time again, they discounted that and they've chose someone else. So regardless,
1: they didn't have to do it now. They didn't have to. That's the thing.
3: But I'm just saying, if I'm him, there's no way I want to come back there. There's no way that I want to give my all to an organization that's not giving me their all. This is not reciprocity. This is not a symbiotic relationship. If I'm Jaylen Brown, yeah, okay. Go ahead. Send me somewhere else. See what I do there. That's what I would be thinking, and I can only imagine that he felt a little bit of the same way.
2: Smalls completely agree about the ego with professional athletes. You got to show them love, and that's a part of managing stars in the NBA. The coaches in the front office making sure that they wrap their arms around him and make sure that those guys feel wanted, because those guys make life easier for everybody within the organization. So you're spot on when it comes to that. Ev, I do have to ask the question, though. You say the Celtics didn't have to do it now, and I was of that same belief last week. But the more I dive into this, I feel like this was a ticking time bomb, because the closer we get to when he's eligible for that extension, the worse this is going to be. Because the only way you can make it right in terms of walking back what happened with Giannis is giving him said extension. And the moment that you don't give him that extension, well, now he doesn't feel wanted because you had him on the trade block for Giannis. He doesn't feel wanted because you won't commit a max 2-year extension for $145 million to that he is deserving of, especially coming off of what he did last year. So if you have those things coinciding, how could you not feel like you're forced to move Jaylen Brown?
4: Yeah, what you said is a great point. Let me then expand on it this way. If you're going to if you, Brad Stevens, are going to simultaneously tell me that the money part of this is going to become an issue long term, and all of the conversation around it, like CeCe just mentioned, kind of speeds up the process that it has to be done now, then the mistake you made, let's say CeCe's 1,000% right on this. There was a deadline, hypothetically. It had to be done by that Thursday, right? Or else Jaylen Brown becomes an unrestricted free agent. We're making this up. Well, on that day, if you're the Boston Celtics and you care about the financial flexibility, trading him for one player is beyond stupid. You should have traded him for three players, even if the players are nowhere near as good as Paul George.
2: Completely agree.
4: Because it's easier to peel off the pieces to get the financial flexibility if it's three $20 million players than it is one $54 million player. And even if it's less if it's one last draft pick and one more flip instead of a swap, than an actual pick, you should have then gone out there and said, all right, you know, Paul George is going to be a first ballot Hall of Famer. We'll take these three guys who are kind of B-minus guys, but around Jason Tatum and around Joe Mazzulla, we can get them to B+. And we'll be fine. And if we don't like him, it's easier to trade the one guy for $20 million to another team and get that deal down to $16 million. And then take the $16 million and get him down to $12 million. Like, you can do it that way. That's where the Celtics are so inconsistent in their messaging. And I will come back to the main point, which I have had, which is they have a guy they want to be their number two guy who's paid like a number one guy, and they don't want him as their number one guy, and they've started not to like him as a result. And Jason Tatum didn't stop him. We're on Sportsmanlike, presented by Progressive Insurance.
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1: The NBA's all-time leading scorer, the King, is going to return for an unprecedented 24th season in the NBA. 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
4: Do you think we're closer to a LeBron decision, by the way?
5: And I have a specific reason as to why.
4: Do you think because the United States team was eliminated from the World Cup last night by Belgium, as we've been discussing, go back on the podcast and listen, there's any chance that LeBron's like, oh, I could get the headlines now?
6: Taylor and Travis.
7: So when would be the best time?
6: July's over.
5: Yeah.
7: So, Ev, you know I'm rooting for us as a show over all else. When would be the best time for LeBron to announce his decision for us? When is it in our best interest?
6: Great question.
5: Permission to go behind the scenes on scheduling?
6: Yeah.
7: Yes.
5: Okay.
6: Granted.
5: Smalls is off Thursday and Friday. CeCe's off all week next week.
6: Tomorrow.
5: So...
6: How about at midnight tonight, LeBron? So we're the first to talk about it.
5: Well, Jay Reynolds would be SportsCenter all night.
6: But we'll get the first crack at it in, after SportsCenter all night.
5: Okay, who's going to be the most annoyed? Let's go through this. Smalls, if it happens Thursday or Friday, or CeCe, if it happens next week?
6: CeCe, if it happens next week.
5: You think?
7: Well, if it happens LeBron next week, I'm coming. Hold on, can I say this?
5: Yeah.
7: If it happens next week, I'm coming in studio, period.
5: Okay, I'm fine with that.
7: I'll be there.
6: If LeBron signs, I'm there the next day.
5: Hold on a second. If we're going to really go behind the scenes, another curveball. Smalls and I are going to be here in Bristol, Vegas East, on Wednesday and potentially Thursday. So there may not be an ability to go in studio on Wednesday and Thursday.
6: Why not? Killer Mike could be there.
5: Not necessarily. If we're going to really go behind the scenes, some of the operation stuff
6: they might not be there.
5: Correct.
7: So it's New York City, Ev. I will find a studio with a microphone and a camera and come on Unsportsmanlike.
8: You're welcome to come here.
7: Nah, that ain't
8: really, yeah, that's what I thought.
7: That ain't really on the board.
5: Well, okay.
7: How am I get there? Cam, how am I get there? I don't have a car in New York, and they ain't paying for a car for me to come to Bristol.
8: Yeah, so you're right about that.
6: You could use your key card to get in the building, turn on the lights, and just plug in the mic.
7: There you go.
6: You can figure it out. It might not be perfect lighting, but you can figure it out.
5: I don't think we're allowed to. Because I asked to do that, and I think there's specific things that, in terms of specific people allowed to do that.
7: So yeah, you're not allowed to do that.
5: This is for real reasons, not inappropriate reasons. I think this is going to be fascinating.
6: We could get CeCe on Zoom.
5: Right. So the only way that all three of us get the benefit of the LeBron reaction show together on our show, if we assume what we're going to hear from Bobby Marks in a second, if we assume this is true, the only time we will get this as a group is today or tomorrow. And here is what Bobby Marks, ESPN NBA front office insider, had to say to us yesterday about the LeBron destination.
9: I don't think there is a timeline. It's not holding up as much business as in prior years. Yes, Cleveland would like to sign James Harden, and I think Denver would like to have some clarity with Peyton Watson, and certainly Draymond Green in Golden State, who's free agent. All those guys. The Watson situation is a little up in the air, but all those guys will be back and everything. And Miami's holding on to roster spots. I think it's a matter of just kind of having a sense whether it be midweek or the end of the week. I would be stunned if it lingered past the weekend and everything like that. But LeBron's on his own timeline, and when he makes the decision, we'll be all ready to go.
5: All right. So, today or tomorrow would be our goal, right?
6: Mm-hmm.
5: Do you think right this second, LeBron James knows where he's playing next year?
6: Yes. He's always two steps ahead. So, we're waiting for him to make a decision, which leads me to believe that he's already made it. He's just finding the right timing to announce it.
5: Do you believe, CeCe, that if he knows where he's going, a team, whichever team that is going to be required to make an additional move to get him there? In other words, he's waiting for, I'm making this up, obviously, the Warriors to go out there and get Anthony Davis, the Cavs to go out there and, I'm sorry, trade James Harden, get rid of James. I don't think it's him waiting for them to sign James Harden. Do you think he's waiting for Miami to figure out the buyout situation with a guy like Zach LaVine so he knows he has more shooting around? I'm making this up as I go here, but these are all things that have been rumored, obviously. If Smalls is right and he knows where he's going, do you think that team is going to be required to make another move to get him there?
7: So is this LeBron using his free agency as leverage against his future team in order to do what he wants them to do?
5: Right.
7: So is that what we're saying?
5: Right. So normally it's, I'm going to leverage every cent and every restriction on movement around the team, right? You're going to pay me everything and you're never going to be allowed to move me. My leverage this year, if I'm going to take a league minimum deal as arguably the second greatest player to ever live and a walking billion-dollar business for the organization he shows up for, my leverage is going to be, you want me? Here's who I'm playing with. And here's when I'm playing with them by. Because I want to go on vacation. And I want to know that this person, and I'm going to go and I'm going to watch a lot of tape while I'm on vacation. Or I want to go to Akron and I want to bring so-and-so with me so I can start working with them.
7: Ev, I hear what you're saying. I just don't know that there are NBA teams that are willing to bro up their program and essentially their future for a year or two of LeBron James at age 41 plus. I don't know that we're there. Even with LeBron James on a minimum deal, I don't know that there are a lot of teams that are signing up for that.
5: Well, there's one team that owes one person that, though, CeCe.
7: You said what?
5: There's one team that owes a person that. If Steph Curry wants him on the team, the Golden State Warriors owe it to Steph Curry to blow up everything they were planning to go get LeBron James on their team.
7: But they're not. If you look at what the Golden State Warriors are doing in terms of how they're structuring their deal, everybody is on a two-year timeline.
5: Yeah.
7: They're not blowing up their future for the here and now. They're just not going to do it. And I don't blame them. Because we are seeing in the NBA, as important as star players are, being able to maintain flexibility with your salary cap in future years is equally as important. We're seeing that right now with Boston, what they're trying to do. It's important to maintain cap flexibility and to maintain draft capital in order to position yourself to be able to put together a solid roster year over year. That's what teams are valuing, and I'm not sure that LeBron James fits in terms of dictating to them.
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18: This, to me, is ultimately the right result, because I don't think that what Balogun did in that game against Bosnia deserved a red card. And I know I'm not alone in thinking that. Now, does it seem a little fishy because it's happening, you know, a little more than 24 hours before the match is supposed to be played? Yeah, and I can understand why Belgium would be upset. But also, organizations outside of FIFA have done things in their own best interests forever.
5: Yes.
18: If we go back to the NBA Finals, and we had Victor Wembanyama was one flagrant foul away from facing a suspension, and he had a couple of egregious acts in Game 5 of that Finals, had the Spurs hung on and won that game in Game 5, and there was a Game 6. You think the NBA was going to retroactively assess another flagrant foul?
5: Never.
18: The way they've done in the past, but there was no way they were going to make Victor Wembanyama sit out Game 6.
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6: Morning.
7: And he is the Ocho, fired up about the Jaylen Brown trade and the future of LeBron, Evan Cohen.
5: Yeah, and that goalie. I need your son, 6 months old. I need Evan Cole. That goalie last night. Anyway, sorry, go ahead.
7: And I am the resident Super Bowl champ. So today's Power Rankings are the top five NFL off-season additions, and this is a part of our ESPN Radio Rank'em series. So I get to pick out the five most impactful, what I believe to be the most impactful off-season additions for the NFL that will play a large role in what we see on the field in 2026. So, Javonte, if you will.
22: Number five.
7: The Minnesota Vikings signing quarterback Kyler Murray. From a talent standpoint, Minnesota finally has a quarterback that can look eye to eye with every quarterback in the division from a talent standpoint. Of course, it's a figurative way of speaking because Kyler Murray's not looking anybody eye to eye. There've been questions about Kyler Murray's ability to study and to make sure that he does his homework when it comes to preparation from opponents. But when you're signing the former number one overall pick on a minimum deal, there are going to be some warts. However, the supporting cast, featuring arguably the best wide receiver trio in the league and the scheme of Kevin O'Connell, could be the perfect incubator to unlock Kyler Murray's immense potential from a talent standpoint. And if we're honest, it could only get better for the Vikings because last season they had the worst passing game in the entire NFL. Checking in at number five, the Minnesota Vikings signing quarterback Kyler Murray.
5: Can I ask a question to both of
7: What's
5: you on
7: up?
5: That? For the quarterback and the coach, what happens if this doesn't work out?
7: Well, the quarterback is going to be a free agent unencumbered because he's got a no-tag clause in his contract. I don't know what ends up becoming of Kevin O'Connell. This is somebody that has a stellar reputation around the National Football League. And I can't understand why, because we're talking about almost a half dozen years in Minnesota and no playoff wins.
6: I don't think he's out, but I think we start having some questions. Because now, in back-to-back seasons, you haven't been what you've been billed as, which is the quarterback whisperer. Last year, you move on from Sam Darnold. He wins the Super Bowl. Daniel Jones goes to Indy, and before he gets injured, they have a high-flying offense, one of the best in the NFL. You can't make it work with J.J. McCarthy, the guy that you took in the first round, and then Kyler Murray comes in, and that doesn't work either. All of a sudden, a lot of that goodwill starts to get questioned.
5: Yeah, I just think a lot of people give Kevin O'Connell the benefit of the doubt, and I think they should, but I also am not willing to give J.J. McCarthy and Kyler Murray the benefit of the doubt right now, so I'm not sure that either one of them is definitively going to work out. I think it's a huge addition, as CeCe mentioned. I also don't know that it's going to work.
7: Next.
22: Number four.
7: The San Francisco 49ers signing wide receiver Mike Evans.
6: Yes.
7: Tampa's all-time leader in receptions, receiving yards, and receiving touchdowns. Injuries in 2025 kept Mike Evans from 12 straight 1,000-yard receiving seasons. His streak of 11 straight 1,000-yard seasons is the longest streak to start an NFL career. According to NFL Next Gen Stats, Evans has 27 touchdown catches on tight window throws in the last 10 years, six more than the next closest player. He gives the 49ers a big vertical threat that opens up the field for George Kittle, Christian McCaffrey, and Ricky Pearsall. Last season, San Francisco was 21st in percentage of completions that were 20 yards downfield or more. The last time the 49ers led the league in that category, they were in the Super Bowl. Mm. So Mike Evans is going to play a huge role in getting San Francisco's passing game back up to that level. Mike Evans signing with the 49ers, number four on my top five NFL offseason additions.
6: I love this one on the list, CC. Mike Evans, I think, is one of the most underrated players in the NFL. I know he was dealing with injuries last season, but he is the definition of consistency. He is a winner. Being able to add him to Brock Purdy's arsenal of weapons is really important, especially in a division that's going to be very, very difficult.
5: I also think the character aspect of this is going to be huge. I think that, unfortunately, what we've seen from Brandon Ayuk recently and what we probably retroactively realized that the Niners were working with there probably was not the level of character. I'm not going to try to, like, knock his character because I don't know it. All I know is what Brandon Ayuk has shown us versus what Mike Evans shows us. And, boy, does that feel like a difference in San Francisco.
7: Next.
22: Number three.
7: The L.A. Chargers hire offensive coordinator Mike McDaniel. McDaniel replaces O.C. Greg Roman in 2023. The Ravens replaced Roman, and it led to an MVP season for Lamar. The Bolts are hoping for a similar bump for quarterback Justin Herbert. Harbaugh wanted a sharp, creative offensive mind that could employ a scheme to make life easier for his franchise quarterback. Last season, the Chargers ranked 19th in use of motion and 20th in percentage of passing yards that came after the catch. By comparison, the Miami Dolphins, in what was a season that went off the rails in 2025, ranked top three in both statistical categories. So Mike McDaniel makes life easier for quarterbacks, no matter what their level of talent is, and we're assuming with Justin Herbert's ability that Mike McDaniel is going to take him to an MVP caliber level.
5: Smalls, not CeCe's comments, not Mike McDaniel. But Justin Herbert, does this concept bother you? Because we are saying one of the biggest offseason additions is a new OC for a guy that drives you crazy relative to production versus talent and hype. Justin Herbert.
6: No, but there's no excuses. We always said before it was a head coaching issue when it came to Justin Herbert and his lack of postseason success. Obviously, that's out the window with Jim Harbaugh at the stead. But now you've got Mike McDaniel, universally described as one of the best offensive minds in the game, coming out there. If the results are the same, you're the through line. You're the through line. And at some point, we have to stop giving him the benefit of the doubt. I don't want to hear, if he doesn't have a playoff win this season, never come at me with this guy was made in a lab ever again. He is that's all we hear. This is a typical prototype, the dream prototype of a quarterback. And I get it. He's incredibly talented. But at some point, that has got to translate into postseason success.
5: Yeah, remember something, though. Mike McDaniel's specialty and his expertise is the run game, not the pass game. Not to say that the pass game won't be great, but he's a run guy first. So maybe some of Justin Herbert's development could be actually throwing the ball a little bit less, a la Josh Allen a few years ago when they went run first, and he won MVP as a result of that. They took some of the pressure off of him. Kyler in Minnesota, Mike Evans in San Francisco, Mike McDaniel in L.A. with the Chargers. Top five offseason acquisitions power rankings here brought to us by SoFi from CC. Number two.
7: The New England Patriots trading for Arthur Juan Brown. Glaring weakness in the postseason for New England was the passing game, especially in the championship rounds. In Super Bowl 60, quarterback Drake May was 2-9 on throws of 10 yards or more outside the numbers in a QBR of 1.8. Yikes. The addition of Brown should fix that immediately. Since 2022, A.J. Brown leads the NFL in receiving yards and touchdowns on such catches. Brown also has a proven track record of success with head coach Mike Vrabel, which I'm sure the powers that be in New England hope mitigate the downside of acquiring such a mercurial player. A.J. Brown, check it in at number two on my top five NFL offseason additions.
5: Tell me this is going to work.
6: It's going to work.
5: Because I'm nervous about it as a Patriots fan. I'm not because he's not an all-time talent. He is. He's ability-wise through the roof. Not because he doesn't want to be there. He does. He loves Vrabel. They worked together in Tennessee. I just have seen this not work for New England as well as, wait, who's playing receiver? Who's this DeMario Pop Douglas guy? Like, wait, where did they get the guy with no shoes, Mac Hollins, from? Like,
6: so he's too good and too much of a name brand for you?
5: Maybe, yeah. In the Josh McDaniels offense, Randy Moss is the greatest receiver of the last 20, 30 years post Jerry Rice, okay? Randy Moss is unbelievable. Unfortunately, Randy Moss did not win a Super Bowl. Chad Ochocinco had an unbelievable career. Goes to New England, plays in a Super Bowl, doesn't win one. Has very little role on that team. I've just seen the version of A.J. Brown in New England and Josh McDaniels' offense before, and he gets them individually better. But for some reason, the team's success does not equal that when you have no names at that position. They went to the Super Bowl last year. Now, Steph Diggs is a name, but they went to the Super Bowl last year, and you're like, wait, who are these guys that are playing receiver? I trust you guys more than I want to trust myself on this one. You're telling me it's going to work. It is certainly a huge offseason acquisition because of the amount of time we spent talking about it. I'm just a little nervous. And, oh, by the way.
7: You're doing that thing that you did last year during the season with the Patriots.
5: No.
7: And it's the same thing that 100%. Nuno did with the Knicks this year.
6: Yep.
7: Y'all are doing that thing. Listen, this is an outstanding get for the New England Patriots. A.J. Brown is one of the five best receivers on the planet. He's awesome. He's not only going to help you in your passing game, he's going to help you in your run game because the guy's a willing participant when it comes to blocking. A.J. Brown is a phenomenal football player. The only thing that you get nervous about is managing the 6 inches between his ears. But guess what? You got a head coach on the sideline that has been able to do that.
6: No doubt.
5: That's right.
6: And he's motivated to be there.
7: Jeez.
5: All right. I'm just saying. I have a reason for bringing that up, and I'm glad you guys shot it down so they better win a Super Bowl. All right.
7: And can I say this?
5: Yeah.
7: And I know this is not going to be a popular take. There are less questions about Drake May as a passer than there are about Jalen Hurts as a passer. Not the player, but the passer.
5: That is a fair one.
7: If you want to boil it down to strictly throwing the football to all areas of the field, there are less questions about Drake May's ability to do that than there are Jalen Hurts. So maybe, just maybe, there isn't as much frustration for A.J. Brown in New England as he had in Philadelphia.
5: Who won the Brown trade overall, Boston or Philly?
7: I think Boston did.
5: Oh, okay. I didn't say which one.
6: Yeah, I was going to say, which trade?
5: How weird is that? The two biggest trades, A.J. Brown, Jalen Brown, Boston.
7: I would bet Boston did because the New England Patriots have a championship pedigree, and we can't really say that about the Philadelphia 76ers.
0: Until they get LeBron.
6: Oh, boy.
5: Bob Myers, just saying.
7: All right, stop hijacking the power rankings. There can only be one number one.
22: Number one.
7: The Rams trade for reigning Defensive Player of the Year, Myles Garrett. L.A. paid a hefty price, which included first-round pick Jared Verse, a future first-round pick, a second-round pick, and a third-round pick to bring over the most dominant force in the game, fresh off of resetting the single-season sack record. Pass rush in a vacuum wasn't bad for the Rams last year, but they clearly needed a closer

0: force in the game, fresh off of resetting the single-season sack record. Pass rush in a vacuum wasn't bad for the Rams last year, but they clearly needed a closer to protect leads late in games. Think both Seahawks losses late in the year, where the Rams combined for 64 points against the best defense in the league. The Rams are betting that that doesn't happen twice with Garrett on the field. Check it in at number one in my top five NFL offseason additions, the Rams trading for Defensive Player of the Year, Myles Garrett. So there's the list. Myles Garrett to the Rams at number one. A.J. Brown to the Patriots at number two. Mike McDaniel, offensive coordinator, to the Chargers, number three. 49ers signing Mike Evans, number four. And the Vikings signing quarterback Kyler Murray, number five. Smalls, you are my accountability partner. We will get to your objections and omissions on the other side of the break.
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0: no excuse for them not being ready from a mental standpoint, because everything has been working in their favor so far this tournament. You had a favorable group draw. You have the home crowd. You had the red card on Balogun getting overturned. This was the time that they were supposed to break past the round of 16, and everything was breaking their way. So there's no excuse for them not to be ready for this match from a physical or a mental standpoint. It's a failure.
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2: Michelle Smallman enamored there with Michelle Smallman.
0: Good take.
1: All right, let's
0: good
1: get
0: take by me.
1: Let's get objections and omissions, because we've got to get to the omission of our United States men's soccer team from playing last night. In the top five offseason moves per CC, brought to us by SoFi, number one, Myles Garrett to the Rams, number two, A.J. Brown, or as he said, Arthur Juan Brown, which I think this is the first time I knew what A.J. stood for, with the Patriots, Mike McDaniel, O.C. with the Chargers, Mike Evans going to San Francisco, and Kyler Murray in Minnesota. Smalls, objections and omissions.
0: CC, did you consider adding Jalen Waddle to the Broncos to your list?
3: I like it, Smalls. I like Jalen Waddle being in Sean Payton's offense, that deep speed element. I don't know that it's going to usurp any of the additions that are on this list.
0: Did you consider adding Dexter Lawrence to the Bengals to the list?
3: I thought about it. I'm taking a wait-and-see approach with this revamped Bengals defense, because why wouldn't I? Mm-hmm. Why would I believe that the Cincinnati Bengals would be able to get their act together defensively? We've seen it across multiple defensive coordinators. It'd be absolutely atrocious. So even though I like the player Dexter Lawrence, this thing isn't in a vacuum. It all has to work together. And I'll have to see it before I believe it when it comes to the Bengals actually being able to stop some damn body.
0: Totally fair. Those were the only two I thought could potentially be omissions from the list. All otherwise, right. Great okay. List.
1: An omission of energy, of goal prevention, of goal scoring. That's what we saw last night as the United States men's team was eliminated from the World Cup 4-1 with the loss to Belgium. I got to tell you, and I know you guys felt the same way, that it actually became tough to watch.
0: It
1: was so tough to watch because you're so pumped. We spent the majority of our show yesterday talking about the fact that Flo Balogun had the red card suspended and that we got our striker back and that we had the best possible chance at winning to advance, and all of the buzz around the United States men's soccer team and in the host country. And it's different now. We've had a coach now for 20 months and he's dedicated to this team, so on and so forth. And then last night, we got pummeled. We got absolutely pummeled. They scored first right off the bat. Then, okay, you have some hope with Malik Tillman scoring on that deflected free kick, which was awesome. And now all of a sudden, it's like, all right, they didn't start off well. There was a lack of energy. They were turning the ball over. All right, but who cares? It's 1-1. Let's go. Belgium scores right away to make it 2-1. And then inexplicably, I don't know what our goalie was doing. Just dilly-dallying is the word I've been using, with the ball outside the box to get stolen, and then 3-1, and then late in the game, 4-1. It was an embarrassing effort, and I guess the question has to be asked, are we actually better in soccer than we were 4 years ago, 8 years ago, 12 years ago? It maybe the process is better, but is the end result any different?
0: No,
1: the answer is no. So as a whole, are we better in soccer than we used to be?
0: No, we're not.
3: Wow.
0: If the result is the same, how can you confidently say that we are?
3: Because progress isn't always linear. So I don't know that we're in that same place where the gap between us and the best in the world is as significant. Now, clearly, there's still a gap. But I thought yesterday was clearly not the U.S.'s best effort. And when we looked at the totality of what they've been able to do this tournament and the identity that they tried to forge around fast starts, about being able to create, you know space and being able to get runs, I am not willing to dismiss everything that we saw to just playing against inferior competition. I think there are some things from a tangible standpoint that we can take with us and build on for World Cups to come.
0: I don't share that same confidence. I hope you're right, CC, because there were some positives to take from this group, and hopefully we can, in 2030, take a step forward. But the competition that we beat handily was inferior. And that was something that people kept saying is this was such a favorable draw for the United States to get out of the group stage. And they did it. And they did it in strong fashion. But people kept saying there is a gap that exists between the top programs in the world and the United States. And you're going to see that once they have to face them. There was a lot of emphasis put on our defense, that there that was a hole. There was fractures there. And then versus Bosnia, when we have our top scorer and Balogun being removed from the game with the red card, we saw the defense step up in the second half. And we thought, okay, maybe this is progress. But last night was a big spotlight on our program and the disparity that exists. They showed up flat-footed. They did not have the tenacity that we expected out of them. They were overwhelmed, and they were outmatched. And that has been something that we as a nation have struggled with, is how do we find ourselves in a position to consistently compete with the top talent across the world? We got our best player, our most productive player, back last night. We had the home crowd, and we had, up until a certain point in the game, health from this group. And they still were not near on the same playing field as the Belgians were.
1: 888-SAY-ESPN, 888-729-3776. Are we better as a country in soccer than we used to be? The results end up being the same. Are we better than we used to be? Casey Keller, ESPN soccer analyst, ESPN FC, I wish he unretired last night and played goalie for us, had this to say about the United States men's team in the World Cup.
4: I wouldn't go failure. I think the team did, you know, fine. I mean, they beat the teams they were supposed to beat. And, I mean, I was kind of really hoping that the Turkey game was going to mean something. So, because I think that would have been a great little test to see where they were pushing forward. But, no, I think it was a good tournament. It wasn't a great tournament. They needed to come up with one of those special results that they weren't able to today. I mean, Belgium looked like the Belgium we expected from day one, and that day one didn't happen. Maybe they just realized that 2-0 down against Senegal, and they just rode that momentum of coming back. I think they made some great decisions in taking some of the older players out and putting fresh legs in. But not only that, they passed like we expect Belgium to pass. The 1-2 touch combos in midfield, the wide play, they really put the U.S. on their heels from the very first minute. And the U.S. just couldn't respond. Like Jurgen said, they needed to be cleaner. They needed to be better. And they weren't. And they got humbled tonight.
0: Can you say it's a success if you get humbled in the end? Maybe that's where my discontent comes in here. If this was a really, really close match and Belgium was just the better team and they figured it out, but we could tip our cap at the end of this and say, good job, U.S., we see the growth. You're right there with them, and we feel so confident that we've taken that next step. I can't say that. They got destroyed last night.
3: Yeah, but Smalls, they got destroyed because of the mistakes that they made. They didn't get destroyed because they were, outmatched from a talent standpoint. I didn't see that last night. I saw a team that made a ton of mistakes that seemed uncharacteristic based on what they had done in previous matches in the World Cup, right? Like, I mean, Matt Freese doing what he did and getting caught in no man's land outside of the box, that's inexplicable, right? Like the first header goal on the cross, like that there were three U.S. men's players right there, and all of them were ball watching. They had the best seat in the house. Like, there are certain things that we just can't explain when you go back and watch it. And to me, it speaks to the moment getting the best of the U.S. men's national team. I don't know that it was a standpoint where we were seemingly outmatched, that if we played our best game and they played their best game, that the result was going to be as one-sided. And I get that that's a hypothetical that we'll never be able to prove. But I guess my whole point is this. If the U.S. men's team went out and lost yesterday's match and they didn't have the unforced errors that we saw, I would feel a lot differently about the totality of the tournament and the overall progress that the program has made. But because they had so many mistakes that Belgium took advantage of, I just feel like that was more of the one-off and that's not indicative of the progress that we've seen with soccer in this country.
2: 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Are we better in soccer than we used to be after we got eliminated from the World Cup last night? We'll hear from you next. We're on Sportsmanlike, presented by Progressive Insurance.
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1: The round of 16 continues to be the Achilles heel for Team USA. 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
4: 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A technical product expert. How about a goalie? Maybe that, can that be a technical product expert that Grainger can find us maybe for the next World Cup?
5: Oh, sounds important.
4: God. Oh, my God. Are we better in soccer than we used to be? I know that that is a broad question we are asking. CC says you can clearly see the development. Smalls is saying, well, no, the end result is literally the same as it always is. Why are we acting like this moral victory kind of thing here with the way in which we lost last night?
6: And don't you think that will be indicative of us getting to that next level as a country in soccer? When we don't just say, well, we beat the teams we were supposed to beat. Go us.
4: And by the way, when we're supposed to lose to the mega powers, I don't know that Belgium was considered one of those. They're like a step up from us, but not...
6: It's not France.
7: U.S. was favored in the game.
6: Yeah, right. We were favored.
8: Yeah, we were favored. But here's the thing, Ev. We might have made them one of those superpowers in soccer with how everything went down with Flo Balogun over the last 48 hours.
4: Yeah, we probably would have been better off with them not playing.
8: The chip on their shoulders that they played with last night was evident. Early on in the match, yeah. There was no question about it. They adopted that us against the world mentality. And it's easy to think that way when the president of the United States calls FIFA and tries to figure out how to overturn a red card.
4: Abdi in Virginia watching on ESPN2. Are we better at soccer than we used to be? Abdi.
9: Yes, I think we are better. We're just not better enough. Currently, we have players playing in Europe, which is a good thing, playing for solid clubs compared to years ago when most of them were playing for MLS. No shade towards the MLS, but that's a step forward. But if you look at the teams in the quarterfinals right now, like France, England, Spain, you know, a couple of juggernauts there with France and England and Argentina and Norway, you have guys like Mbappe, Yamal, Harry Kane, Haaland, Vini Jr. These players are playing for Real Madrid, Barcelona, Bayern Munich, Manchester City. So until we get our players essentially playing for those big clubs, we're not going to have the quality of the team basically get to that level where we're able to get past the round of 16, get further along in the tournament. So I think it's good where the players are right now. You're seeing some of our players in the midfield and in the attack and defense and just all around the roster playing in the Premier League. But until we get guys that are top 10 in their positions, I think you're going to start seeing the quality of the team just overall get better. So we did get better. I think the manager is an excellent manager. They should keep him. Mm-hmm. But in the future, if we get those guys just, getting much more, basically getting these players to get better and things like that, I think we'll be in a much better position.
6: But I guess that's where we expected Christian Pulisic to step up because he's played for Chelsea. He plays for AC Milan. We expected him to be that guy in this tournament, and he lost possession, Evan, you said it earlier, 14 times in 59 minutes last night. 14 times in 59 minutes. He's supposed to be one of those players that we look towards, like Abdi said, that has that international experience, that has that seasoning. You're supposed to be able to exert yourself in that way. And I know that coming into this tournament, we had talked about the injuries and the lack of production that he had been experiencing, but still, that's the one that you look towards and expect him to be Captain America.
4: Yeah.
6: To live up to that nickname.
4: Julian in Maryland watching on ESPN2. Julian, are we better at soccer than we used to be?
10: Good morning, guys. Yes, we are. And Smalls, go Pack Go.
6: Go Pack Go.
10: Where we are now is we have depth. And yes, we did beat the teams who we were supposed to beat, which shows that we are making the necessary steps. And if you actually have been watching Team USA throughout the past, few FIFA Cups, you can actually see that the team itself has been going up and up and up. And I really wanted Christian to really become who we thought that he could be for us, but it didn't happen. And we have to realize that when it comes to the FIFA Cup and stuff, it's bittersweet because we only get this every 4 years. This isn't like our American sports where we can look to the next season. We can go into free agency, make a quick tweak, and then go into the next season and be happy. It's going to suck because we got to wait 4 years. I believe that we're in the right direction. It's not a moral victory. It's bittersweet. This is FIFA. It's different. And we just got to swallow the pill and just support the team as much as we can and definitely find a goalie.
4: Yeah, well, exactly. Yeah, and that is an interesting thing, CC, because you guys could sit there with the Giants or Ravens or Cowboys during your time in the NFL, and you could say, you know, like, let's just use the goalie hypothetical. Oh, we need a goalie. Well, let's look at the other 31 teams who could be available as a goalie and go try to get that person. It's not like we can go say, oh, you know, Portugal's got a goalie. Let's go get that guy, right? It doesn't happen that way. So that's the hard part here. It literally has to be your son at 6 months old, you as parents saying, I think he's got a skill to play soccer, and I think now this is so exciting. Let's get him into these programs, and let's get millions of other kids his age, literally 6 months old, to get into these soccer programs. That's what it is. Like, when we think about the development of the NBA and the international version of the NBA, like, the reason that we've had all of these MVPs from other countries in a row, is because of the 92 Dream Team. 1992. It's 2026. Mm-hmm. The 92 Dream Team causes Jokic, Luka, Wemby, Giannis, all of these international players that are so damn good. Basketball became such an important sport internationally because of the 92 Dream Team. I think the hope was that this team would do that for the United States, right? Soccer doesn't need the United States. It is the biggest sport in the world. It does not need the United States. For us to be equal to other countries, we need something to take it over like this team was supposed to do. And that did not happen. It almost happened, but it didn't happen. Aaron in Pennsylvania, listening on Sirius XM 80. Aaron, are we better in soccer than we used to be? Aaron?
5: He's gone.
4: Aaron is not
8: there.
4: He's
8: speechless.
4: Jamie in Brooklyn watching on ESPN2. Are we better in soccer than we used to be, Jamie?
7: Good morning, guys. Evan, that was probably one of the most eloquent points I've heard you make. And to that point, it is the lack of infrastructure and I think privilege speaks to why we don't have a lot of talent coming through the U.S. pipeline. To the question of are we better? No. Flatly, five World Cups. Four out of five, round of 16. I think this has definitely been the best team I've seen from a, you know, organizational standpoint that speaks to Pochettino and his experience. But flatly, you know, I think Abdi was the first caller. You have players that are playing internationally. Balogun plays at Monaco. You have Pulisic that plays at AC Milan. The growth of the U.S. pipeline internationally is clear. It is a, you know, lack of belief. I think there was a bit of arrogance, and then you have some external factors that went into the red card in a tournament that's uncommon. So essentially, the U.S. has to look in the mirror. This is a state of reality moment for the U.S. International team. Are you better, flatly, analytically? No, you're not. But there is progression in the player development, and maybe we put a bit more resources into the real grassroots soccer across the country, not just, you know, where the kids that can afford to play. There's a lot of talent in places where, you know, maybe kids don't have that opportunity. So let's look there and give those kids those opportunities, and maybe we'll have a better result.
6: Jamie brings up a good point. I covered the MLS when I was in St. Louis City SC, and they made a very concerted effort to put their training facilities for all levels of the club in downtown St. Louis so that more people would have access to it. Because that's been a conversation in the soccer world for a long time. How do we make sure that the best athletes coast to coast, north to south in this country are getting access to and playing soccer? Because it's that way across the world, and it's not necessarily that way in America. The construct of the pipeline in youth soccer getting to the next level is different than it is in other sports.
4: Pat Costello, I'm over it. 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

0: I'm over it. With Pat the producer.
1: Here's my one problem with San Francisco.
2: Oh, okay.
1: I can't spell it. I think bread is too annoying to buy.
2: What is it with you and bread?
1: Myron's Instagram. His Instagram bio: sports writer by day, adventurous homeboy by night. This is the third line. Father first.
2: But it's the third line.
1: It's the third line. Lover of foreign film, fine silk.
3: I'm over it. I'm sick and tired and over it.
1: Get a life.
4: Yes, each and every day, our producer, Pat Costello, brother first, son first, gives us items in and around sports entertainment, his life, that he is over. Great stuff from Myron there when he was in with us a few months back. Matt and Myron starting soon, 3 p to 5 p Eastern here on ESPN Radio.
1: Yeah, Myron gave me a big shout out in his like announcement post on Twitter.
4: Why?
1: Because I was one of his producers.
5: Yeah, so was I, so was Nuno, and Javante's worked with him for years. None of us got a shout out. Thanks, Myron.
2: Only Pat.
4: Wow.
5: Well, Pat and many others.
6: Very interesting.
5: But not Nuno, myself, and Javante.
1: When you're the top of the top, what can you say, I guess?
2: Wow.
4: Interesting. All right.
1: Anyway, Trader Cam Pratt over here is hosting bar trivia tonight, in which the unsportsmanlike crew will be in attendance.
2: That's right. Let's go.
4: Why is he a traitor?
1: Because he won't rig it for us to win.
5: It's ridiculous.
1: It's not ridiculous.
5: I have competitive integrity.
1: Not that rigging things is working for people right now in sports, but that's besides the point.
2: Yeah, put a call
5: in. Put a call into the bar and see if they'll let you have a player
1: who's
5: that has the
1: answers. Who's the president of the bar? Can I call them?
4: So wait, who's
2: don't
4: the
2: team?
4: Don't
2: you want to win fair and square, Pat?
1: No, I'd want to win, period.
5: It'll be so much more gratifying if you guys win fair and square.
2: I don't cheat. I want to win fair and square.
4: You're going?
2: Oh, I'm going, and so, I know a lot about a lot.
4: Do you?
2: Or a little about a lot.
4: Do you? A little about a little, maybe?
6: A lot about a lot?
2: I know a little about a lot. I'm You're filled putting a lot with random on it. Facts.
1: Javante's in, I think.
7: Yes, I am. I'll be there.
4: Okay.
2: Javante in.
5: As is Javante's significant other.
4: Okay.
2: Yes. Autumn in.
5: Ben, our TVPA, has been invited. I do not know if he's joining.
2: Ben,
5: but he's been invited.
2: Questionable.
5: I believe Rachel is going. But
1: Rachel in.
5: She says she's in now.
4: I saw her very
1: in?
4: Early yeah. this morning. Okay.
5: And then I'm going to invite Nuno. I do not think he will come.
2: Nuno, agreed. Also questionable.
5: Yeah. I would say doubtful for
2: doubtful,
5: Nuno.
2: Doubtful.
4: Okay.
2: Day to day.
5: And it will not be rigged for you. We got 5 rounds, 10 questions
4: Wait,
5: each.
4: You come you guys up with the great... questions?
5: No, I've been sent the questions.
2: Do we know the topics?
5: I will tell you tonight.
7: Yeah, but you can't prep. I think that's the whole point of trivia.
2: No, I wasn't going to prep. Well, no, I was just curious.
1: I think we can prep for trivia, and here's how. I made Cam pull up last week's trivia, and he's going to ask us some of the questions.
4: Okay.
5: All right, here we go.
2: Oh, fun. Let's go.
5: This is from the round Dogs in Pop Culture and Media. Triumph, the insult comic dog, was a recurring character on
4: Late Night. Brian.
5: Good job, Ev. You're not playing. So.
1: Yeah, you're not on the team.
2: No, it's okay. He can participate.
6: Well done, Evan Cohen. Well done.
2: Way to go, Ev.
5: Which band released the 2000 single, Who Let the Dogs Out?
1: Baha Man.
2: The Baha
5: Good job.
2: Man. Very good.
5: So you guys don't need me.
2: Shout out Mike Brown.
1: Sorry. Who said, who is Baha Man?
5: It's not Jeopardy. You don't have to say who is.
1: Who is Baha Man?
6: Who is Baha Man?
5: What breed of dog is Hooch from Turner and Hooch?
2: Oh. No.
4: Golden Retriever.
2: No, it's with a droopy mouth.
5: It's a Mastiff.
2: Mastiff.
5: I mean, you're going to have time to write these down, but we got to keep it moving here.
1: What is Mastiff?
5: What? Yes, sure. In 1999, the White Russian had a resurgence in popularity due to its inclusion in which film?
2: The Big Lebowski.
5: Good job.
1: Wow. I'll buy a vowel.
4: I was going to say Rocky. I didn't know what you were talking about.
5: Which holiday?
1: There is a dog in Rocky.
4: No, the White Russian. I thought that's what you
5: There's also
4: of.
5: A robot in Rocky. Which holiday is the 1987 film Planes, Trains, and Automobiles centered around?
4: Christmas.
1: What is Thanksgiving?
5: Thanksgiving.
2: Thanksgiving.
5: What is not necessary?
1: See, this is why you're not on the team, Ev.
4: Or I have to be in New York tonight.
1: Well, details.
5: Drake and Michael B. Jordan both have significant investments in the Brooklyn Aces, a professional sports team playing in which league?
4: Brooklyn Aces? NWSL?
5: Major League Pickleball, Evan. Come on.
1: Wow, Evan.
5: In 2026, which wrestler made headlines when they uncursed the New York
2: Knicks,
5: leading to them winning their first championship? That was real.
4: The
5: real question.
4: The only thing you've gotten right is Danhausen.
2: That's not true. That's not true. I got the Big Lebowski correct.
6: She got the White Russian right. Yeah, come on now. Yeah.
4: She does know White Russian.
2: Show some
4: I apologize.
2: Respect.
5: What was on Taylor Swift's shirt when she wore it to the Knicks game?
6: Stevie Nicks.
5: Good job.
2: Good job, CeCe.
5: The top three most viewed Super Bowl halftime shows of all time, numbers compiled by Complex Music.
4: Prince.
6: Michael Jackson.
5: Michael Jackson's number two.
2: Michael Jackson.
8: You're just going to say Michael Jackson after
2: no,
8: you
2: no,
8: said
2: no,
8: it?
2: No, no, no. Hold on, hold on. I would say...
5: Gaga?
2: Lady Gaga.
5: Nope.
2: Beyonce.
5: Nope.
4: Kendrick Lamar.
5: Kendrick Lamar, number one.
2: Ooh, very good.
4: And then the one with Dre?
5: Usher, number three.
4: Usher, baby.
6: Usher.
2: Usher.
5: All right, last question.
2: Usher.
5: At the 2013 Oscars, which actress famously tripped while walking
2: Jennifer
5: up
2: Lawrence.
5: The stage? Good job,
4: Michelle Smallman.
5: All right, actual
2: my
5: last
2: girl,
5: one.
2: My clumsy queen,
5: when,
2: Jennifer
5: when
2: Lawrence.
5: When Chris Rock was slapped in the face by Will Smith, what category was he presenting at the Oscars?
2: It was something about international films.
5: It wasn't.
8: Okay. Best score.
5: Best documentary feature.
2: That's exactly where I was going.
5: All right, so you guys did well.
1: All right.
5: Well, you are prepared for tonight.
1: I feel good about it.
2: I feel good about it, too.
1: I think he should rig it a little bit for us, though.
5: Not going
6: to
5: happen.
6: Yeah, just a little bit. Cam, based on those questions, I think you're going to have to rig it for us to win.
5: They did well.
6: Yeah.
1: Slip us the categories
5: early. They were at like 75%.
2: What's our competition like?
5: There's some good people in the room. Yeah.
4: Other ESPN teammates?
5: There will be an other ESPN radio team.
2: Who's on it?
5: Nick Cardi, Bubba will go.
2: Oh, Bubba? We can't lose to Bubba.
5: Devin Kane usually goes. Former ESPN radio host Jason Fitz, I believe, will be there.
2: Okay.
5: Right. Star-studded crew. The team that I used to play with that won all the time, they'll be there, so they're probably your best competition.
4: I kind of like that crew better than our crew, as a matter of fact.
5: Yeah.
1: You're not in the crew.
4: I understand. If I was going to choose a crew, I like that crew better.
5: They've come in second the last 2 weeks.
2: As
5: yes.
2: The proprietor of this event,
5: yeah.
2: Can we FaceTime in Evan Cece?
5: No.
2: Can they be part of our team on FaceTime?
5: No, no phone of friends. Can again, this isn't Jeopardy or Millionaire.
1: Can I buy a vowel?
5: Enough of this.
4: Pat's just going to make a reference to every game show and then just work it into the trivia. Like Price is Right,
1: all
4: Jeopardy,
1: right.
4: Everything.
1: Cam, what's the next question? No whammies, no whammies.
4: Next one, Pat.
1: I would like you guys to settle an argument for us because the three of us back here in the control room and James Steele were sitting in here yesterday. James Steele, who works on some other shows, including Rich Eisen. And he was telling us about how he took a typing class, which we were like, yeah, we took a typing class when we were younger. Crazy concept nowadays. But James said he was taking a typing class in 1999 where he was using a typewriter. And I think that's insane. I think the concept of using a typewriter in 99 when the internet is well on its way, computers are firmly a thing, is crazy.
4: Wait a second.
1: Cam was like, no, that makes total sense.
4: Exactly. It's a typing class, not an internet class. You're trying to learn how to type.
1: I took typing class in like...
2: But when you're typing on a typewriter, you're pointing with your pointer finger. Is when you're typing on a computer, you're using both of your hands and all of your fingers.
5: It's to build strength.
4: Yeah.
5: I think it's like learning how to drive stick shift before learning on an automatic or something.
4: I've never learned how to drive stick.
5: Me neither.
6: Neither did I.
2: Why would I ever do that?
4: Terrible example.
6: I think I'm okay. I think we're
4: going to
6: be fine.
4: It's a little different.
1: I think the concept of using a typewriter in 1999... Typewriters were never coming back. Like, why were we using typewriters in 99 still for this typing class?
6: I hate that I took typing in middle school, Pat. I'm sitting there thinking that this is a completely useless skill.
2: On a typewriter,
6: no,
2: CC?
6: On a typewriter. There's
2: wow.
6: No
1: oh, on
6: point
1: a typewriter,
6: being,
1: yeah.
6: On a typewriter in middle school. It was mandatory.
2: You know what else has gone by the wayside? Cursive. We all
1: yes.
2: Had to learn how to write in cursive. Nobody writes in cursive anymore. They either print or they text.
1: I learned to write in cursive in like second grade or whatever, and yeah. My cursive has gotten no better since then.
4: I could be wrong about this. Cam can
5: worse.
4: Check. I think Mike Lombardi, who's the general manager of North Carolina football, still uses a typewriter.
2: Find this out.
6: Explains a lot.
4: I'm pretty sure
5: yes, he does.
4: Still uses a typewriter, and he has a reason for that. I thought I saw something on this recently.
2: Do your kids learn how to write in cursive?
4: No. No.
2: So it's extinct.
4: Yeah, they know how to use an iPad. I don't even know if they know how to write. It's just an iPad at this point. Shefty, next.
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4: 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You know, it's one thing to lose in the World Cup, obviously. It's another thing to lose the way in which we did last night. 4-1 to Belgium. World Cup run for the United States is officially over. And it was ugly. Small CC. It was just... it was not an enjoyable watch because of the way in which we played. And it was frustrating to watch the way in which we played early. Then you tie the game up. Then, of course, you give the quick goal after it's 1-1. And then that play by Fries, the goalkeeper, was so bad, just dilly-dallying outside of the box, trying to get the ball away, and just an awful, awful third goal allowed. Then the fourth goal, obviously, we lose 4-1, and it's over. And we've had the debate all day today as to whether or not we've progressed in soccer, whether or not we are better than we used to be. And it, I don't know the answer to that question. Because, Smalls, your argument has been, well, based on the results, we're not.
2: Yes, 4 out of the past 5 World Cups, we've exited this stage. Four out of the past five. The only one that we haven't is in 2018 when we didn't qualify. So how can we really be joyous and say we've taken a step forward when the results are the same? And I think that that's indicative of how we collectively think about soccer here in this country. Like, let me, as an example, the Buffalo Bills. This season, if they don't make it to the Super Bowl, will we say, well, they've taken a step forward? No. We will torch them. We will say, you fired Sean McDermott, Josh Allen is an MVP, and yet you still can't break through and get to the Super Bowl. We will absolutely hold them accountable because we believe in him so much. Because we look at his talent and we know what he's capable of and our expectations rise. And I feel like with the United States, a lot of the commentary around it is, well, they beat the teams they should, and that should be good enough. Why should that be good enough? Everything fell their way. They had a favorable draw. It was at home. The crowds were insane. And you got your top scorer back after a suspended red card. Everything was going in their favor. And they didn't just lose. They got manhandled last night by Belgium.
4: CeCe, your counter to that.
0: There is no counter. I mean, listen, I believe that there is progress that has happened. I don't believe that progress is linear. And so sometimes it looks ugly. Sometimes you get a dose of reality. Sometimes you get served humble pie. And that's exactly what the Belgians had on deck. Forget about waffles. You're going to take a nice slice of this humble pie and take yourselves home. And so I think ultimately what ends up happening is that the U.S. wasn't mentally prepared to be as sharp as they needed to be once we start talking about advancing to the round of 16 and trying to get beyond this. I think that there was a natural inclination for the collective to relax because they were going to have what amounts to their best player, striker Flo Balogun, on the pitch in last night's game. And I think that the Belgians, in turn, looked at that as an opportunity to put a chip on their shoulder and to play with a level of energy and a level of focus that the U.S. men's national team wasn't able to match. But I'm not going to look at last night's match as an indictment on the program overall. I do think there has been progress that has been made if you look at what's happened in terms of the players on the U.S. men's national team that are competing internationally. I think that's a sign that the direction from a developmental standpoint is going in the right place.
4: All right, to be continued on that. A lot more to do, obviously, in terms of the soccer. But joining us now, as he does each and every Tuesday at this time, it is Adam Schefter, ESPN senior NFL insider, reporter. 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Adam, good morning. This morning, I printed out 67 pages of a Seth Wickersham article on ESPN.com that is all about him being embedded with the Denver Broncos and Sean Payton during the latter part of last season into the playoffs. What did he learn that you have conveyed about Sean Payton and Bill Belichick?
1: Well, as you mentioned, Evan, it's 67 pages, and Seth believes it's some of the finest, if not the finest, work that he's ever done. And it's long. It's really long. And it's dense, and it's impressive, and there are some great parts. And I don't even know how far into it I am. I'm on Tuesday of the week. That starts Monday. So I would say that 25% in.
2: I think we lost Adam.
4: Ah, we lost him on this.
2: Man, I couldn't okay. I wait to you hear what he had to say.
4: You want me to convey it? I'll convey it.
2: Hold on. Do we have him back? Because I want
4: Pat's
2: Adam
4: talking
2: to convey
4: to him. Pat's buttering.
2: Possible.
4: He's doing some buttering. We'll see if he gets the buttering down with the cell connection.
2: That felt like a really good and dramatic lead-up. You
4: back?
2: Know, I need
4: all right, Adam
2: Schefter.
4: Is back. So you're up to Tuesday of the article.
2: Okay,
4: it's a full week with the Broncos. You may continue, Adam.
2: Can't wait, Adam.
1: Yes. And so I'm sure there's going to be a lot that you come across and read. And a piece like this, I mean, of course, I'm looking for a headline and something that's really newsy and interesting. And I just stumbled across one thing that caught my attention that I posted from Seth, and that was that Sean Payton had an idea after the Patriots fired Bill Belichick to convince the Broncos owner, Greg Penner, to hire Belichick as the head coach, with Sean Payton being the assistant head coach, so Belichick could go get the 15 wins that he needed to break Don Shula's all-time wins record for an NFL head coach. Now, of course, it did not get done. It was too complicated and, as Seth said, fanciful to get done. But the fact that Sean Payton thought of that and actually considered doing it is not surprising to me, but certainly something that caught my eye. And again, when you're reading a piece like this that, as you said, Evan, is 67 pages, and I'm going through it on my phone, and it's very long, there'll be certain little things that stand out to you. And that is one little thing, as I'm only a small percentage through the article that stood out to me.
4: Well, okay, so quick reaction to this. First of all, if I'm not mistaken, that is not the first. That is the second time Sean Payton has tried to replace himself with a Hall of Fame coach, because if I'm not mistaken, when he was suspended for the year, he tried to get Parcells to coach the Saints. In addition, Cam Pratt, you may have to look this up for us. I'm pretty sure there was conversation of Greg Popovich back in the day trying to replace himself with Phil Jackson. Because he was the president of the team. It's like, if Phil Jackson's available, I might as well go get him. Adam, this is insane news. I mean, it's like, I don't know how we would have felt about this if Coach Belichick took over for Peyton just to get the wins record.
1: Well, it would have stirred a lot of debate and controversy. I mean, I guess some people would have said asterisk, but he would be a head coach for those wins if he could get 15 wins. So what's the issue? I mean, if that's what they want to do, that's what they could do, right? Like, that's their choice as an organization. They obviously didn't get it done, so they decided they didn't want to do that for whatever reason. Well, really, Sean, the way the piece presented it, Sean considered presenting it to Greg Penner. I don't know that it got very far. I mean, I don't think that it did, but it was just an idea that Sean Payton had. Sean's got a lot of ideas.
2: Oh, well, Adam, I need to follow up on this, because on the surface, this is pretty shocking to me, as Sean Payton is trying to have his next chapter of his career, win another Super Bowl, put together that team. He's considering being an assistant head coach so that Bill Belichick could be the head coach and get the all-time wins record. You said that's not surprising to you. I think a lot of people hearing this information, it's surprising to them. So what do you know about Sean Payton, the person, that would allow you to say it's not surprising to you?
1: Well, first of all, he has such huge respect for people who have brought so much to the game, like Bill Belichick. That's number one. And I'm thinking of all the people who I heard from when Bill Belichick didn't get into the Hall of Fame, who were outraged, who felt like the Hall of Fame embarrassed itself, the voters embarrassed themselves. And I believe that Sean Payton was pretty outspoken on that particular issue. I hear from people all the time about it. And so he was one of many, many, many, many, many people that complained. So, first of all, the level of respect that he holds for people that he's competed against, that he admires, like Bill Parcells, who's in the story where basically the week of the AFC Championship game, Sean Payton used the line that Bill Parcells told him. And went back to 1990 and talked about the fact that when Jeff Hostetler led the Giants to a Super Bowl victory, Bill Parcells went into the room and told his team, look, I'm not worried about Jeff Hostetler. That's the least of my problems, or the quarterback position. I'm worried about the rest of you. And that's exactly what Sean Payton did. He went into the room and he said, I'm not worried about the quarterback position. I'm worried about the rest of you. And that's a Parcells-ism. And he's got great respect for Parcells. He's got great respect for Bill Belichick. He's got great respect for people he's gone against, that he knows how great they are, and Bill Belichick would be included in that group of people. So he's got a history of the game. He's got a great understanding. Why does it not surprise me? It doesn't surprise, because it's just the way he thinks and operates and the level of regard he holds certain people in. And so it would be on brand for Sean Payton to think of something like that. I want to get a guy that I love and respect, Bill Belichick, a guy I have all the respect in the world for, a chance to break Don Shula's all-time coaching record. So let me think about the idea of having him replace me. And obviously it didn't get done. I would love to see what happened. Like, Bill Belichick's career started out in Denver in the film room. He helped out Joe Collier, the former Broncos defensive coordinator. So I'm sure it would have been intriguing to Bill, but I don't know that that's the way Bill would have wanted to get the record anyway. I'd be curious to ask him that, but obviously I just read this in the piece that Seth Wickersham reported on ESPN.com a short time ago.
0: Shefty, I want to pivot and ask you about the Brandon Ayuk San Francisco 49ers drama. I'm curious to get your take on it with the turn of events over the last week or so. Has Brandon Ayuk played his last snap in the NFL?
1: Well, I don't know that, Chris, but, I mean, yesterday on NFL Live, who was it that said they were going to reach out to Brandon Ayuk? Somebody said that yesterday. Rand Carthon said he was going to reach out to Brandon Ayuk and talk to him. Like, again, I don't know his frame of mind. I can't speak to any of that. All I can say is that the way that he has behaved on social media has not helped the chances of him getting another job. And it certainly felt like it was set up for him to go to Washington, and maybe he still will go to Washington. But when you are calling out your quarterback or your former college teammate in Jaden Daniels, who you would be playing with in Washington, when you're calling him out and having him –

0: signed. He still is a member of the 49ers right now. And he's on reserve right now. But he still is a member of that roster and will be until the 49ers release him. But I've wondered whether anything can be done in terms of discipline, conduct, detrimental, fines, whatever it may be, to the way that he's embarrassed the 49ers, the way that he's embarrassed the Commanders.
1: I think we're losing Adam.
0: Yeah, nobody stopped him. Can you hear me?
2: Yeah, we got you.
0: You got me now?
2: Yep, we got you.
0: Okay. And nobody stopped him from saying all these things. All I know is that what he's done on social media has not helped. He should just be saying nothing. He should be in the background, silent, waiting for the 49ers to release him and for him to catch on. That's all that should be going on. That's obviously not all that's going on.
1: We're talking with Adam Schefter, of course, senior NFL insider. Adam Schefter podcast available wherever you get your podcasts. Adam, if I said to you right now, every single team had to relinquish the rights to all of their quarterbacks, and every one of them was eligible to sign a five-year deal, which quarterback in the NFL would get the most money?
0: Today. I probably think Josh Allen today would be the guy that gets the most money, even at his age. There would be other contenders and other arguments to be made for other players, but that's the one that stands out to me right now. Five-year deal. So, like, Matthew Stafford is, what, 37 years old or whatever he is. You're not giving him a five-year deal, correct?
1: Correct.
0: I would say Josh Allen, Drake May, Caleb Williams, maybe Jaden Daniels. But again, you're asking something that is based off of largely last year. Largely. So it's really a question that how would you rate last year's quarterback performances more than it is what you're saying. It was the same question.
1: Yeah, no, yeah. It's a question out of curiosity.
0: In a different way.
1: Yeah, it's a question out of curiosity, but it is a question that stems from a conversation that we had on our show yesterday as to whether or not Patrick Mahomes has become underrated. You answered that question and never mentioned his name, right? And I know,
0: well,
1: based on last year,
0: I didn't
1: obviously.
0: Answer his name because he's coming off the knee injury.
1: Right.
0: So he ordinarily probably would be one of the first two guys you would mention, maybe number one. But he's coming off the knee injury right now, and so teams sometimes, you're asking me to sign a five-year contract. Teams sometimes don't pay players coming off big knee injuries. Like, that was a big knee injury. Big knee injury. And you still have to see him. Like, I have no doubts that he's going to make it back. And he's going to start that Monday night game against Denver. But is he going to be, this season, 70% of Patrick Mahomes, 80, 90, 100? I don't know. Nobody knows right now. Right? So, that, and if you're going to be signing the guy for 5 years, I think you'd like a little bit of clarity there before you're signing to a 5-year deal.
1: Shefty, thank you as always. We'll talk next week.
0: That's it. Thank you, guys.
1: All right. There's Adam Schefter. A lot to learn there about this weird situation with Belichick.
3: I didn't even get to ask him about the wedding.
1: Well, we can have him back. We take a break and have him back. Ask him about the wedding. We'll come back.
3: You know, Schefter's got some tea on that wedding.
1: All right, so we'll get him back. 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
1: 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Smalls.
2: I think this one's pretty obvious from Shefty, but it's via Seth Wickersham and his great new piece that he has dropped at ESPN.com, which is an in-depth look at the Broncos postseason run. I can't wait to dive into that after the show's over. But Adam reveals that in the piece, Seth reveals that Sean Payton considered presenting Broncos ownership with a proposal that Bill Belichick becomes the head coach until he reached 15 wins to break Don Shula's career record, and Sean Payton would have operated as the assistant head coach.
1: Fascinating. I mean, that came out of nowhere today. CeCe, second pick.
3: My pick in the Adam Schefter draft is tangential to Smallman's pick on Sean Payton. The fact that he was secure enough to be willing to do that lets you know that he's a made man in Denver. He was already one of the highest paid coaches in the National Football League at $18 million per and signed a 5-year extension this off season for more money. I don't know that there's a head coach that has more job security, better standing with their franchise right now than Sean Payton does with the Denver Broncos.
1: My pick. I'm going off of that tree also. Because the article just came out and it's 67 pages, none of us have read it in full yet. Does Belichick know this, or did he learn this today as well? Because what Seth said was, Sean Payton pitched this to the Denver Broncos.
2: No, he considered pitching it.
1: Considered. Does Bill even know this?
2: But did he consult Belichick before?
1: Was this a pitch of, let me ask him, or I just got off the phone with Belichick, let's do this together?
2: Right.
1: Like, is Bill Belichick getting this information this morning, like, wait, what? The Broncos were going to offer me like a temporary head coach? You can't even say interim, because it wouldn't be interim. It would be temporary until Sean would then take it back. But then what if they would have gone like 15-0 that season? It's 2024.
2: We've seen coaches be one and done before. Can you call it temporary if he's really the head coach?
1: I don't know. And then what if all of a sudden Denver would have fallen in love with him? And like, hey, Sean, he's kind of better than you. Or like, you guys just want to do this together? We have Walmart money. We'll just throw everything at you both here. It's a wild story.
2: And also, if this is Seth's compilation of everything he learned while spending time with Sean Payton and the Broncos during that postseason run, if that is just what Adam got after diving into it briefly, he hasn't even finished it yet. This thing is thronging with fun facts.
1: All right, I'll take the bait. Word of the day, thronging.
2: Not our word of the day.
1: All right, good. I'm glad you got a win. All right, next one.
4: Our pick is that I think the perception is continuing to shift around the NFL. If Adam Schefter is saying it, Canty mentioned it yesterday, is Mahomes underrated? That Josh Allen is the best quarterback in the NFL. Patrick Mahomes is not.
1: That doesn't even sit well with me, I got to tell you.
4: I think that's what the perception is. I think it factors in the injury. I think it factors in the bad season. I think it factors in the lack of weapons that Canty always talks about. I think and even though Josh Allen had a horrible final playoff game that he ended the season on, I think that the view of Josh Allen now is this is the best quarterback in the NFL, even though the accomplishments aren't there to where Mahomes' are.
1: How do you feel about that statement, CeCe?
3: Not great. Because I believe that when we start talking about the best, winning has to be at the forefront of that. And Patrick Mahomes has done that by leaps and bounds better than Josh Allen. And here's the thing. He's kept Josh Allen from getting to a Super Bowl and from holding up a Lombardi trophy. So when you do the compare and contrast with both players, I find it hard not to give Patrick Mahomes the edge every single time when it comes to the quote-unquote greatest.
1: So some may say, 100% of the time. 100%. That voice, Alejandro Moreno, ESPN soccer analyst, will join us next. What in the world happened last night? We'll get to that next. We're on Sportsmanlike, presented by Progressive Insurance.
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1: The round of 16 continues to be the Achilles heel for Team USA. 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
4: 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Alone, Michelle Smallman, Chris Canty, Evan Cohen with you, and joining us, nice enough to come back in studio with us, Alejandro Moreno, ESPN soccer analyst. He was so damn good with us yesterday that we're like, we got to get him back today.
5: And 100%.
4: He's 100%. He was yesterday. So, last night, we lose to Belgium. What happened?
6: No. Well, thank you. When you get a backside whooping like this, and that's what it was, it's not just one thing that went wrong. But what was the common denominator in the positive performance from the United States is the fact that they were the aggressor. That from the very first moment in the matches against Paraguay, against Australia, against Bosnia and Herzegovina, you notice a team that was on the front foot, that was pressing higher the field, that was forcing mistakes from other teams. We never saw that last night from the United States. They were never the aggressor. They were always reacting to Belgium. They were never impacting how Belgium played the game. They never got close enough to pressure the ball. They were passive. They were timid. And dare I say, at times they looked overwhelmed and scared by the moment. And that is the part that is disappointing. I think all of us that follow this team and were impressed by what they did in the group stage were impressed because of the attitude of this group and the energy and intensity with which they play. We did not see that last night, and that is extremely disappointing.
5: So is this an off night for the U.S. men's national team, Alejandro, or was, despite them being favored and having Balogun out there, their top scorer, indicative of a disparity that exists in world soccer?
6: There is no denying that there were some major mistakes in this game that obviously impacted the final score. Of course, the goalkeeping mistake by Matt Fries and his decision-making. He comes out of the box, doesn't clear the ball, and now the third goal happens, and it feels like the game was over after that. Major mistakes led to the goals, but I would also say that while we can look for all sorts of explanations and reasonings, at the very basic level, it may just be that Belgium just has better players. They just have better players. From front to back, they are more talented. Players that are consistently better than the United States. What I thought would be an equalizer would be not only the fact that you're playing at home if you're in the United States, but the level of play that they had shown in the group stage would elevate what this team could be, and that Belgium hadn't been all that good in this tournament. But if we go back, and it's something that I referenced yesterday when I was here, we go back to March. This team's played back in March, and Belgium beat the United States 5-2 in Atlanta. And now that was dismissed because of the early momentum that was built by the United States in this competition. And then they play last night, and it looked very much like that was the difference once again. The talent level for Belgium is superior. They showed it. The United States did not.
7: Alejandro, how much better is the United States men's national team program now than it was 4 years ago? And what is the trend line as we prepare for the World Cup in 2030?
6: And that is the question that we're all asking ourselves, is are we any better? Is the United States any better now than what they were in 2022? And truthfully, honestly, we got to a standard that we could not match the level of the other teams. That's what I think you can look at from the United States perspective, is saying, okay, so, yeah, we beat Paraguay. Yeah, we beat Australia. We beat Bosnia and Herzegovina. Those are teams that the United States at this point, they should beat. And so here comes a big match, as it was against Netherlands in the 2022 round of 16. Here comes Belgium, a Belgium team that, again, is not to the standards of what they had been in the past. And yet you get this sort of performance, and it's a letdown. So I think if you grade on a curve, the United States are still trending in the right direction. And I think that they did capture the imagination and the hopes of a nation. And that in itself, I think, is positive for the sport in this country. But I think also in this country, more so than anywhere else, you want winners. and the expectations is for a team to win. I don't think realistically it was an expectation for this team to win the World Cup, but you wanted them to win this match against Belgium and get to the quarters. That's ahead of the tournament. I would have said that would have been a successful tournament for the United States. They did not get there. And so you kind of go, B plus in terms of what they achieve in this tournament, but you cannot give them an A because I don't think they took the step that we thought they were capable of taking.
4: Alejandro Moreno joining us, ESPN soccer analyst, former player, expert in this. Can you explain, based on your knowledge, what our goalie was doing last night?
6: Well, he reads the counter-attacking opportunity from Belgium, the long ball over the top, decides to come out because he thinks that he has an opportunity to get to the ball first, which he did. And initially, and I know this is going to sound crazy, initially, once he took the first touch, I said, well, look at him. Look at him, so confident on the ball. And then when he hesitated to clear the ball with a second touch, I also said, well, look at him. What is this guy doing? And it's hard to explain in the moment. And it's just, you don't really know as a goalkeeper what you're doing, for the most part, with your feet. And when you're outside of the 18-yard box and you cannot pick it up with your hands, now you're thinking a little too much. His first instinct was correct. His first touch was the correct one. And then just clear the ball. Clear the ball. Clear it! And he never did. And so there we go. Backbreaker for the United States.
5: Alejandro, let's talk about someone else who did not have his best night last night, and Christian Pulisic. Lost possession 14 times in 59 minutes in the game last night versus Belgium. Go ahead, please. The floor is yours. I don't even need to ask a question. Go ahead.
6: Even ahead of the injury, because there'll be some that are apologists for Christian Pulisic and will look at him and say, well, you know, he was never 100%. I don't know that. But even before the injury last night when he came off the field, which was disappointing to see the flag bearer for this team, the household name for this team just come off the field in an elimination match. That in itself was disappointing. But he comes off injured. Before then, he never impacted the game. Never. Never. You watch number 10 for Belgium, Leandro Trossard, who most people in the United States casual fans would not know who he is. He was running the show for Belgium. So you want Christian Pulisic to be doing the same for the United States and offensively impact the play for the United States. And when the team is in trouble, as they were early on, get on the ball. Get on the ball. Make yourself available and be the leader that you're supposed to be with the ball on your feet. What you saw for Christian Pulisic, he parked himself down on the left-hand side and never participated. I want him to get in the middle of things because you can sense as a player that you're in trouble and that your team is in trouble and that you need to get out of pressure. And the way that you do that is your key players getting on the ball and making decisions and problem solving. He never did that. And to me, that's reprehensible. To me, that's embarrassing. You're expected to do a whole lot more if you're the start of the team. You're going to be in the commercials. You got to deliver the results. We talk about Lionel Messi. We talk about Kylian Mbappe. We talk about Erling Haaland. All these guys that are delivering for their countries. And they're the equivalent, not in terms of level of play, but in terms of who they are for their national team. They are the equivalent. And Christian Pulisic represents that for the United States. They're delivering. He did not. And I think that's a fair assessment of his World Cup.
7: Alejandro, how do you evaluate the job that Mauricio Pochettino has done this World Cup? And is he for the right man for the job moving forward?
6: People will focus on the World Cup and the early success and will look at it and go, yeah, he did great. This team was all over the place ahead of the World Cup. It's just that people were not paying attention. The casual fan were not paying attention as to what the United States was doing ahead of the World Cup. And there were inconsistencies as to how this team was playing. And the reason that Mauricio Pochettino was brought into this program was to win the sort of match that they had last night. Was that kind of game. The United States have been winning matches against teams like Paraguay and Australia for years upon years upon years. But in order to get you to that next level, then you get what you suspected would be a next level sort of manager. And I think we can all attest from last night's evidence that that was not the case, that this team was not ready for the big time just yet. And that lands at the feet of the manager as well. I just mentioned Christian Pulisic. I mentioned the players. We mentioned Matt Friis and his mistake. We can mention other players that underwhelmed. But at the core of it all, you also have to point the finger at the manager because he is the decision maker.
5: Obviously, a lot of commentary heading into last night's match about the suspended red card on Balogun. Do you think that impacted what we saw last night in any way, whether it was from the United States having him last minute or from Belgium perhaps having a chip on their shoulder with the way this whole thing went down.
6: And I think anybody who has been in a locker room at a high level, and Chris, I imagine that he would agree with this, the locker room is a very fickle place. And little things change the mood of the locker room. Little things can destroy a locker room, but little things can also elevate a locker room and bring a locker room together. And this whole thing about Balogun, I have to imagine, was a point of discussion and conversation within the Belgium locker room. And you saw yesterday from Belgium, last night, a team that we hadn't seen in the World Cup. The intensity with which they were running around and pressing the ball and forcing turnovers, that's not what they had been in the World Cup. And that's why we were all thinking, hey, I think the U.S. have a chance here. And then they began playing, and then they started knocking the ball around, and then they started creating chances that you go, well, this is a different team. Now, I don't know if it is because of what happened in the conversation about Florian Balogun and him being included in the match, but this was a different intensity and attitude from Belgium. And again, little things can elevate a locker room, and they rally around something, and they certainly did around this Balogun conversation, and they were outstanding last night.
4: So playing the results, would the United States have been better, and would Belgium have been worse if Balogun's red card was not suspended?
6: Well, that's obviously a question that we don't have an answer to, but what we would say is that the feeling about the game changed, and the momentum about the game changed. The conversation changed. We were talking about all sorts of different things that had to do off the field instead of what was actually going to happen on the field. And when the game got to on the field, and that's when things matter, that's when things are decided, Belgium was far better than the United States. This was not close. Last night in soccer terms, this was not close. There were moments in which the United States looked like they had some life, but it's almost as you were hoping that life was there. Because whenever Belgium actually changed the pace of the game and they started going at defenders, you felt like every time Belgium attacked in the first half, they were going to create an opportunity or score a goal. You never got that feeling with the United States.
4: You are awesome. This was tremendous. Alejandro Moreno, ESPN soccer analyst. You'll see him on ESPN FC, 9 a.m. Eastern on ESPN2. Thank you. This was great. Thank you so much. We will continue this conversation because, boy, is there a lot to react to coming up. We're on Sportsmanlike, presented by Progressive Insurance.
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1: Thank you. It's Alejandro Moreno. If you miss any of that, oh my God, is he good? ESPN FC, go back on the podcast and listen. Tremendous stuff. And it is interesting that we look back at that loss last night and wonder whether or not the suspension of the red card actually helped Belgium more than the United States. And in no way, shape, or form is anyone blaming Flo Balogun for the loss. It's not his fault at all. He deserved to play last night. He should have played. He should have never had the red card. But Alejandro specifically mentioned what little things can do to change a locker room. Do you get the sense that that decision that was made by FIFA to suspend the red card energized Belgium and put that chip on the shoulder to blow us out the way they did last night?
2: Well, they were furious when the red card suspension was overturned for Balogun. And you saw UEFA come out and say some pretty strong things, some pointed comments toward FIFA and toward the U.S. There were grumblings across the soccer world, especially coming from Europe, where people were claiming that the game was their game and not our game. And so clearly the Belgian players felt like they had a chip on their shoulder. It was them against the world, against some powers that were external and not necessarily anything to do with what was going on the pitch. And so I think that when you have that little thing that feels like a slight towards you or an injustice towards you, that has a way of being able to galvanize a group of men and get them to play above and beyond any other level that we've seen them have the ability to play at. And that's what we got last night from Belgium in Seattle.
3: Bulletin board material.
1: Yeah. And you think that, like, again, I don't want to blame Flo Balogun for
3: it. It has nothing to do with them.
1: The decision by FIFA helped retroactively playing the results, Moles. You believe it helped Belgium more than it helped the United States?
3: I don't know how we can say it didn't, because Flo Balogun was not really a factor in the result last night. But Belgium came out there and they were flying around with a purpose. You could feel the intensity from that squad in a different way than you had seen them all tournament long from the jump last night. They played like they had a statement to make. And boy, did they make it. They destroyed the United States last night. And I don't know how you can't say that the decision to suspend the red card on Balogun and the manner in which that came about with the president of the host country and the team that they're playing, calling FIFA to influence that decision and it coming down in favor of their opposition, didn't somehow inspire them or galvanize them last night. They certainly played as if it did.
1: Well, Hercules Gomez, ESPN soccer analyst, ESPN FC, had this to say about the United States team not being ready for that moment last night.
4: Belgium is a team that is on the cusp of that elite level around the world, but not one of those elite teams. They're not a France. They're not a Spain. They're not a Portugal. And in this year, two games, aggregate scoreline of 9-3, on home soil, I went out and I said this team could play against Belgium physically, that they would give them fits, where we mistook our evaluation of this team was psychologically and mentally what they would do if they faced adversity. They weren't ready for the moment. They weren't ready for it in 2022, and we said they were still green. They weren't ready for it here, and it's not debutants like Alex Freeman who weren't ready. It's the likes of a Christian Pulisic, a Sergiño Dest. It's your most important players, a 39-year-old Tim Ream, if you will, your team captain. In the biggest of moments, you can't allow those players to have bad performances mentally.
1: CeCe, as an ex-NFL player for 11 years that won a Super Bowl, you hear that how?
2: That's an indictment on leadership in your locker room. When you have a group of players, a group of leaders that don't have their guys ready to go, when from a mindset standpoint, you're not ready to match the intensity of the opponent, when from an energy standpoint, you're not ready to meet the level of the opponent or the moment, That's an indictment on leadership, Ev. There's no other way to spin it. And I don't want to gloss over the fact that the Balogun red card being overturned became a rallying cry for Belgium. It reminds me a lot of what Deflategate was for your New England Patriots. When you have a governing body, the powers that be make a decision that and you know you feel like unjustly affects you, then that's going to be something that everybody galvanizes around. I mean, we saw it the year Michigan won the championship, Jim Harbaugh being suspended for, I believe it was the game at the end of the season, games at the end of the season against Penn State, and they end up winning that game. Like those are moments that teams have where they feel like they're being singled out or they being unjustly penalized for something that happened, and then that ends up getting them to play at a different level, and it creates a level of energy, a level of focus and intensity that overwhelms the opponent. And that's how I would describe what happened to the U.S. men's national team last night. They were simply overwhelmed.
3: But to go back to leadership, isn't that something that Pochettino, Pulisic, the leaders on this team, whether it's at the coaching level or at the player level, should be anticipating? You should be reading that commentary and understand how mad that Belgium squad was last night. You have to say in that locker room before you go out to the pitch, they are furious with this result, and they are going to throw everything in the kitchen sink at us. And we better be ready to match that energy. We need to come out and make a statement early, because they are going to be firing at all cylinders, which is unlike what we've seen of them historically in this tournament. But they're mad, and they're going to be coming at us, and we need to absorb that and match that energy. And the United States did anything but that from the first whistle last night.
1: Can you imagine if Belgium goes on this big run now? That we're going to be looking back at that suspended red card as potentially a turning point for them? And they had nothing to do with that, right? That was not a game that they were in. And then the game that Flo Balogun came back is the game that they won last night, 4-1. I mean, obviously they have Spain coming up, which is going to be an impossible matchup. And Spain just beat Portugal yesterday with a late goal, 1-0. But could you imagine, Cassisi, your examples are the teams that felt like they got screwed early and won late, right? Like, this team felt like they got screwed last night, and now they advance here to the quarterfinals to play Spain. If they go on this run and we look back at it and say, oh my God, somehow Belgium pulled this off, which I'm not saying they're going to, but I'm saying to use the example that CeCe brought up, that's the turning point moment. It's the game that they took the field against the team that had a player that they thought should not be eligible to play. And they won that game. And they won that game relatively easily because of the max effort that they put into it and the way in which they played. That would be a wild turn of events. Because, Smalls, you said the reason that you don't deem the United States soccer, men's soccer team, different is because it's the same thing as it's always been. The moment we play the teams we're not supposed to beat, we lose. And this was a team, interestingly enough, we were supposed to beat.
3: Correct.
1: The not supposed to beat teams are the teams like Norway, are the teams like Argentina or Spain or France, or whatever it may be. We didn't even get to that point yet, but maybe this team, because of the Flo Balogun situation, becomes one of those teams.
3: Not only did we not get to those teams, we got absolutely destroyed by the team we were favored against and supposed to beat on our home turf. I don't know how you can deem that a success.
1: It's hard. It's hard to look at it that way because it's the same result as it's seemingly always been. We're on Sportsmanlike, presented by Progressive Insurance.
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2: Everybody around the NBA knew you had to trade Jaylen Brown because in the coming weeks, he was eligible for a 2-year, $145 million extension that you weren't going to give him. Everybody knew that that was your shot clock, and they knew that it would be an untenable situation if you held on to him. The value would continue to plummet because it would become increasingly clear that you don't want him around. The minute he becomes eligible for that extension and you don't give it to him, that is a distressed asset. And all of a sudden now, you're getting pennies on the dollar. Hell, you already took pennies on the dollar. 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
1: Hello. Good morning, everybody. How are you? It is the Brock and Salk Show. It is. It's true. 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All of the above, all places you can find us. And thanks for doing so. We certainly appreciate it. Late night World Cup texts, not quite at the same level as late night Mariner texts. There were a couple, but nothing really worth getting into. Most of them were political, and we don't need to delve too deeply into politics early this morning. Good morning, Maura.
27: Good morning.
1: What's up?
27: I was just gonna say maybe you need to take it a little easy on the soccer crowd today.
1: Okay. I could do that. Yeah. No, I wasn't planning on ripping on. I mean, you know, today's a tough day for all of us. Like today, we know that Revive I-5 is going to start again.
27: Okay.
1: Like, everyone's having a tough day, and I get that.
0: Yeah, I don't know whether all of my friends appreciated the Lucy Charlie Brown football gif that I sent them last night, but it seemed appropriate. I mean, look, I sort of felt this way throughout, and you're not coming here for soccer analysis. Obviously, that's not who I am. I don't know that much about it. But it sure seemed to me, as I was following along with this thing, that the U.S. played a bunch of countries that weren't very good. And then they played one that was.
27: But yesterday, you thought they were playing another one.
0: But then I found out that they weren't, though, right? I mean, like...
27: You were like, when are they going to play someone good?
0: All right, well, then it turned out to be last night. I figured it would be in the next game against Spain. I didn't realize Belgium was as good as they are. But, like, it seemed pretty simple. Like, you know, you beat Australia. You beat Turkey, I guess they didn't even beat Turkey, right? They ended up losing that game. But whatever, the game didn't matter much. They would have beaten them. Like,
27: they really play their starters.
0: Right, I get it. Like, they beat countries that aren't great at soccer. Well, okay. That's fine. But didn't we all know that once they played countries that were good at soccer, they probably weren't going to win? Like, that's how it's always been.
27: But I don't think you can say that. Yesterday, you thought Belgium was a country that wasn't
0: good. All right,
27: good.
0: But now I know that's not true.
27: Like, Paraguay was only eliminated recently, and they beat... I don't know. I think they didn't play well. And yes, I think Belgium is a better team.
0: I watched the whole game. I watched the entire game with the sound on, and I paid attention to every minute of the game.
27: Whoa.
0: I know. You should be incredibly proud of me. I watched the whole thing, and I survived, which was quite impressive. I do have a running diary. I watched with the rest of my family, and at 7:30, I'll take you inside. There were some moments of genuine hilarity. I was like, it made the whole thing so funny. There were some real moments, some real doozies. And I would say that my wife actually ended up stealing the show. If you think I don't know much about soccer, wait till you hear some of the things my wife said over the course of the game during the short amount of time she was there. Some truly remarkable gems that were said in 100% sincerity. Hilarious. But look, I mean, you know, this is who the U.S. has always been. Even I know that. They're fine. But we don't love soccer the way these other, or, you know, other countries do. Our best athletes play other sports. And, you know, I thought Dan Wetzel's tweet afterwards was pretty prescient or whatever. I guess just smart, right? Saying maybe making travel soccer even more expensive will help the U.S. finally get good. And obviously he's being sarcastic, but he's right. Like, that's the problem, right? We talk a lot about youth sports on this show, and I've started to kind of organize our thoughts around doing something this summer, which we got to get to sooner rather than later. But, I saw other people talking about this. Like, you know, in other countries, they're identifying the best players and helping them along regardless. And in this country, we're asking people to pay more and more money, and the wealthiest people get an opportunity to eventually play at a high level.
27: Other countries, this sport, I mean, it's one of the most popular sports across the globe because it's usually one where you don't need to have a lot of money to play.
0: It's affordable. It's easy. Everyone can go and do it. It is the sport for them. Yeah, absolutely. And in this country, you know, private equity and other people trying to make money off the backs of parents have, you know, with the allure of either, you know, riches to come or keeping up with the Joneses or maybe a college scholarship if you're lucky, you know, they're preying on parents. And that is a completely different style. So does it end happily? Surprisingly, no. Of course it doesn't. I don't think that's a huge surprise to anybody. So, I don't know. I guess nothing last night really surprised me all that much. It was funny to see the goalie come out and completely just make a donkey out of himself. That was entertaining.
27: I hate that even in hockey. I'm like, get in the goal.
0: I know. What he didn't really have a choice, though, I don't think. Like, if he had stayed in the goal, I think the other guy has a breakaway, right?
27: He decided to, like, I'll just play. I'll just start kicking the ball around and act like I'm not a goalie anymore.
0: What is he supposed to do there?
27: I don't know, man.
0: Because he can't catch that, right? If I understand the rules right. He can't use his hands once he comes outside that big box. We spent a while last night debating the two boxes and trying to figure out what the two boxes were for. And I think, if I have it right, the goalie can't come. Well, he can come outside the box. But once he does, he's like all the other players. He stops being a goalie at that point. He just becomes a player. So once he came outside the box, I think he has to kick the ball or, you know, use his chest or his head. And he tried to use his chest. And then he kicked the ground instead of the ball, which I think is a problem. I think you're supposed to kick the ball. But he tried to kick the ground. And it seemed like a problem for a bunch of the U.S. players because I watched last night, Pulisic, he had the same problem. He got injured kicking the ground as well. And then he writhed around on the ground like he'd been shot. It seemed truly horrible. I felt really bad for him. He kicked the ground, thought that he had been interfered with in some way when clearly he was not. So kicking the ground seemed to be a bit of an issue for the U.S. team last night. I don't know if that's something they practice. Maybe we need to talk to that Pochettino character about the whole thing, but regardless, it did not work very well.
27: Quite a few accusations on the text line of you being a closet soccer fan.
0: Well, they're inaccurate. I can tell you that, but I guess I'm more of a fan than the other three or four members of my family, because no one else seemed to be particularly interested. 509 says, you saw the difference between a country whose number one sport is soccer versus another where soccer is fifth at best. American sports radio, not just Salk, is a prime example. Our best athletes play other sports. Belgium et al. Play a U.S. team filled with players who couldn't play other sports. Yeah, I mean, I agree with that. I know I've made fun of it and said soccer is for kids, but in this country, that's kind of what it is. You play soccer until you find better sports to play. Until, you know, and soccer is valuable for that. I'm not even joking. Like, it is a perfect way to learn how to play sports because of its simplicity. And Brock will tell you the same thing. He was saying that that's part of the draw. Maybe it is. I buy it. Something has to be a draw. And so maybe the simplicity of the sport is it. It is very simple. But, you know, once you grow up, you learn other sports and start playing them.
27: Okay, you said you were going to be nice
0: today. All right, I am. I'm being nice. Well, what am I supposed to say that's nice? Better luck next year? Better luck in four?
27: No, but you don't have to insult their sport on a day where their, you know, soccer fans are not. They're mourning.
0: All right. Well, I'm sorry you're all
27: U.S.
0: mourning.
27: Soccer fans.
0: Okay. U.S. soccer fans, yeah. So do people keep watching now? Like, what do you think this does to the ratings?
27: I think if you're a diehard soccer fan,
0: Well, I know, but, like, the people that have been, like, obviously the diehard soccer fans, but the, you know, hundreds of millions of people and the huge ratings and all that, does that continue now or does that go away? Does everyone like, eh, whatever, out of the World Cup, we're done?
27: Probably takes a little bit of a hit.
0: I would hope.
27: Here.
0: I would hope. All right. Well, Maura, don't worry. We've got a lot of fun stuff planned for today. I do hope people enjoy the running diary. We'll do that at 7:30. I was entertained, and I hope other people will as well. The Mariners head out on what I think is their biggest road trip to date so far this year. Jeff Passan's going to join us at 8:30. We're inside 4 weeks before the trade deadline, so good time to talk to Jeff, who's got some Mariner names for us. It'll be a fun day, I promise. If you're feeling down this morning, don't worry. We're going to have a lot of fun. It's Rock and Salk, Seattle Sports on 710, seattlesports.com.
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7: 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Up first.
9: All right, let's start with the good news. Seattle looked great on the international stage. There's no doubt about that, about as beautiful day as you're going to find. Unfortunately, the U.S. team did not. Got down early. They tied it for 61 seconds. That was exciting.
10: The wall could jump. Tillman over the net scores! Malik Tillman! Lightning strikes twice! And the United States has tied the game!
9: Yeah, unfortunately, that goal was about as rare as a lightning strike. Somewhat prescient, I guess, there. Because, as we said, it didn't last too long.
10: Broussard to the byline, gets across into Ketelaar's rising. And Belgium retake the lead. Moments later, Sean de Ketelaere climbs the ladder.
9: Is it me, or did all of Belgium's goals seem very easy? Like, oh, I'll just put that in the net. They all, yeah. Didn't seem good. And then the third one, yikes. This even I know this isn't what you want.
10: Richards beaten out of the air. Freeze has got to get there and deal with it. He takes it down off the chest. De Ketelaere knocks it away. Tim Ream can't block it.
9: No, he wasn't going to be able to get there. I mean, that's what happens when you give up the breakaway. Everybody's mad at the goalie, and I get it. He played it really poorly. I don't know what else he was. I mean, you got to kick the ball. I guess that's really the thing to get mad about. You got to kick the ball, not the ground. But he's a goalie. Like, he's there for his hands, not his feet. Maybe you're supposed to have both. I don't know. Look, I'm the wrong guy. But other people who like this have a lot to say, and most of them are pretty mad at the U.S. team.

0: We mistook our evaluation of this team was psychologically and mentally what they would do if they faced adversity. They weren't ready for the moment. They weren't ready for it in 2022, and we said they were still green. They weren't ready for it here. And it's not debutantes like Alex Freeman who weren't ready. It's the likes of a Christian Pulisic, a Sergiño Dest. It's your most important players, a 39-year-old Tim Ream, if you will, your team captain. In the biggest of moments, you can't allow those players to have bad performances mentally, because on the field, some things may not go your way. But from the opening minute that Matt Freese was tested, they were in a shell. And psychologically, they were already beaten.
1: Yeah, I can't disagree necessarily with any of that from Hercules Gomez, and he's not the only one. A lot of the frustration seems to be directed at their best player, Christian Pulisic.
2: Just from the beginning, just chasing, tentative, scared, just not confident on the ball. And I think big-time players, you wanted some of those big-time players to step up in big moments. And I got to be honest, you know, I was a bit disappointed with Christian Pulisic. I think whether he wants to be the star of this team or not, we didn't see enough from him in this particular game and really the whole World Cup.
1: Well, with them not getting much of anything from him, it all came to a crashing end last night. 4-1, the Belgians took to Twitter to talk trash with a post saying, overturn this. It looked like they were doing a dance after one of those goals that was mocking the president of the United States, and a dance that he had once done. So, bad blood now with the Flemish. Belgium goes on to play Spain. They beat Portugal yesterday, 1-0.
3: Here's the second thing you need to know.
1: All right, Mariners start one of their biggest road trips of the year, and certainly their first big test as they take on the Marlins before going to Tampa this weekend. Two pretty good teams, Brian Wu and Max Meyer in Game 1 tonight. It's a big start for Brian Wu. Show what he can do on the road, where it's been a bit of a challenge for him this year, and try to equal what he's been able to do at home. But again, the guy that I'm focused on is Cal Raleigh. And if Cal comes around and does some of the stuff that he's done in the past, I think it will be a huge, huge boon to this Mariner team and obviously the offense. Ryan Roland-Smith yesterday saying, it's getting pretty close.
4: Cal, I spoke to Bobby Maggiani's last week. Matter of fact, he's on my show. And he said, he goes, look, man, they spend an hour and a half in the cage, and Mags is like, I know when Cal has found something. And the last game on the road trip, Cal walked away from that hitting sessions and said, I think I found something. And even Mags is like, watching Bobby Maggiano is watching him hit and watching him sort of having that, because he's been around him long enough. He's like, man, he's really close. He's really close. And we saw him hit that ball, that hanging breaking ball, smashed it, and he smashed that. I know it's just a sack fly, but just better quality contact as the homestand wrapped up.
1: Well, again, nothing would be better for this team than Cal Raleigh going on a tear. That's the one thing they've really been missing through the first half plus of this season, and I remain hopeful that it is still in there. Also, sounds like they're going to get Brendan Donovan back sooner rather than later, which would be good. He'll start his rehab stint tonight with an eye towards getting back on the field in the big leagues after the All-Star break.
3: Here's the third thing you need to know.
1: And we're under 4 weeks away from the trade deadline. Team's going to start to ramp up those conversations now, especially as they meet at the All-Star game next week in Philly. Mariner needs, I think, are pretty straightforward, a right-handed bat and relief arms. Who and how? That's where it gets a little bit more complicated, including how you're going to fit them onto the roster. Trevor May yesterday had a couple of names for the Mariners, both in the pen.
5: The Mariners. We're going to go get Garrett Whitlock and Pete Fairbanks. Let's start with Whitlock. He has a 2.7 ERA with 12 holds and 26 and two-thirds innings pitched. With a really high chase rate, he's in the top 97th percentile there. K-minus walk, he's 92nd percentile. And K-rate, he is 89th percentile. All very good. And he doesn't give up that much hard hit or hard contact in general. He is in the top of the league there as well. In general, he just gets the hitters to expand the zone, just about as good as anybody in baseball. And he is going into two more team options at the end of his contract here.
1: All right. Well, certainly relievers, there are a lot of them. Pete Fairbanks has been very good, was not very good so far this year. He's in Miami, so we'll get an opportunity to see him potentially here in the next 3 days. I don't know why the Marlins would necessarily be selling a closer, even if he's struggling, but we'll see where that goes. Kylie McDaniel and our friend Jeff Passan updating their piece on the top trade candidates. They did a whole, like, who are the best fits for each player, and the Mariners are listed as potential fits. Four, a couple relievers, Aroldis Chapman and Josh Hader. Again, I don't see the Chapman thing happening. Hader, you're going to have to do it in the division. That doesn't work for me. We'll see. Same with Isak Paredes. Seiya Suzuki, though, is an interesting one. He fits the bill of what Brock was asking about yesterday. Guys with a little bit of time left on their contract who could have some upside. So we'll see. Final note, football, Jeremy Fowler going through his list of the top players at each position where he talks to people around the league. Today was cornerbacks, and Devin Witherspoon is number four behind Patrick Surtain, Derek Stingley Jr., and Christian Gonzalez. Seems about right. Just ahead of Trent McDuffie, who was fifth. That's everything you need to know. Quarter past every hour here on the Brock and Salk Show. Let's see. 206 says the U.S. gave them goals. The issue with soccer in the U.S. is that they make little league mistakes. 360 says the kicker should have just cleared it. Just kick it deep. Yeah, maybe that's it. But don't you run a risk with a ball coming down at that velocity if you don't try to stop it first? I don't know. Maybe not. And then, let's see, 570 saying, I'm pretty disappointed in you, Salk. Why would you waste your time watching soccer? All right, well, I did it for you. Brock told me I needed to watch the game last night, and I did. And, you know, I got thoughts. Now, before the game, everything was roses. Tom Rinaldi is about as good as it gets. And regardless of the outcome, his stories of being in Seattle and what this city is all about were pretty incredible. You'll hear it next on Brock and Salk.
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1: Brock, we've always said Seattle is, above all else, an event town. It is a great big event, big moment town. It's a city with a lot of FOMO. So if there is something big going on, everyone wants to be a part of it. And what's happening tonight, about as big as it gets, Tom Rinaldi is here in our fair city for Fox Sports. Good morning, Tom. How are you?
26: Good morning, Salk. How you doing?
1: We're doing great. I mean, you know, this is a pretty good time to be here in Seattle. What has been your initial impression of what's going on here?
26: Well, let me give the impression from Christian Pulisic and Weston McKennie, who we had a chance to sit down with the day after the win in the Bay Area when they held on after Flo's red card, which I'm sure we'll get to in a minute. And they've been blown away by the atmosphere and how their run has captivated the country. But when I said Seattle to them, the huge smile crossed both of their faces, in essence, to say that the atmosphere here has been different. And I think anyone who's been in or with or around the team would tell you if they could pick any place for this match to happen, it would be Seattle. It would be here. It's such not only a great big event town like you just said, but such a soccer town. And Belgium is obviously pretty familiar right now with what a soccer town it is playing here yet again. But great spot. Great, great venue to play this match.
0: All right, Tom, compare and contrast for me. The NFC title game, where you were on the sidelines for one of the most epic games, right? Compare and contrast that energy, that juice, that scene with what you expect to feel tonight.
26: Brock, I called our family and I said, and obviously everybody knows about the Richter scale measurement and the obviously the touchdown kick return and all of that. And can I tell you, honestly, it was louder. And that's even more amazing given that it was a noon beginning, but just the announcement. And now for the national anthem of the United States of America, the was unbelievable. The goals, the way that match unfolded, it was, I think, louder, which is astounding to me. It's such a great atmosphere.
1: How much does that affect a game of soccer? We know how much it affects the game of football, right, with the offsides and the inability to communicate. How much can a crowd affect a soccer game?
26: I think in a very different way. Soccer is a great question. I don't think that it comes down to plays, obviously, having to be called in, and Brock can speak about all the challenges, obviously, the silent count and what happens along the lines, respective lines of scrimmage, because sometimes home field advantage is difficult for the offense too when the crowd is so cranked up. But in soccer, I really do think there is a true emotional element to it where there is an energy that can be passed down to athletes who, let's face it, get exhausted having to cover that size of field for that long in a pretty constant aerobic to anaerobic state. And I think the feeling of that energy and the chanting from the crowd, which is different from an NFL game, can really help lift the side.
1: Do you think it's more basketball-like in that way?
26: Well, that's an interesting call. I think it is. Obviously, we see what happened. We saw it happened with the Garden and the Knicks, sort of with the game, you know, the game of runs, if you will.
1: Yeah.
26: But again, I just think the constant beating of the drum, the chanting, it's different. It just has a very different feeling in international soccer matches do.
0: Salk, I think I told you some years ago when I got a chance at our Fox seminar to golf with Tom Rinaldi, what a blessing and gift that was. The storytelling, the Tiger Woods stories that aren't for air, just the wonderful time we had on the course. And, I think I told Salk, like, the beautiful thing about Tom Rinaldi is he loves to learn. Right, you're curious, you love to learn. I'm curious what you've learned over the last month of this World Cup experience on home soil.
26: It is just, first of all, I don't deserve that, but thank you for that, Brock. It has been, and I hope I'm not just a prisoner of the moment here or practicing recency bias, but it has just been one of the greatest gifts of an experience I could ever imagine. Started with the first match in Mexico City, the opener, then went to L.A. for the first U.S. match, was in Kansas City for the hat trick by Messi, was at Ronaldo's first match in Houston when he sort of played indifferently, went from there to Seattle for USA's second match, back down to L.A., was in Philly for July 4th. It's just been magical. And I think, Brock, to say, what we see with patriotism without politics and what we see from the foreign fan bases who I genuinely think have been embraced and blown away by the experience that they're having in our country has just been joyous to see. really has been, at least from my POV.
1: Well, what a perfect segue to what happened yesterday with this red card, because there were no politics involved until yesterday. And now all of a sudden, it's sort of like the U.S. Olympic team, where we're having our culture war again over soccer. What do you think happened? What do you make of this whole situation with the suspension of the red card suspension, and now today the appeal of the suspension of the suspension?
26: Right, the suspension of the ban, and now the appeal of the suspension of the ban, and on and on and on. You know, I kind of go to Chris Richards, who's a player, you know, I've spent time with, whose story that we shared is from Hoover, Alabama. His reaction that he shared yesterday was so amazing, because I think it spoke simultaneously to the inside and outside POV merging, where he said he thought it was AI. The team found out on the bus from training that it had been lifted. And initially, there was a doubt that it was real and true. And then when it did land that, no, this is real, Flo is going to be able to play in this game. I mean, now barring the whatever might happen here with the appeal, and I'd be, you can never rule anything out here, obviously, with FIFA, but that the bus just became lit. The team was lit. You know, it is one of the strangest episodes I've ever seen. And that's saying something in the long history of international soccer and FIFA, where strange is a Tuesday. I mean, it happens all the time. So it's just such a bizarre unfolding. And by the way, I think it's been interesting to see it barely move the odds in the game. U.S. was a slight favorite, remains a slight favorite, even though he's been the most dynamic offensive contributor to this point, Flo has. I found that interesting.
0: Can you paint the picture, Tom, of your day today? So it's, what, 8:30, 8:40 in the morning, kickoff is at 5. Can you just kind of paint the picture of Tom Rinaldi's day and the process to get ready for all of the magnitude of this tonight?
26: So Jenny Taft, who is amazing and has been tireless with all her reports, from interviewing Infantino to Pochettino off the bus to the reports that she had about Malik Tillman changing his shoe because of his foot was bleeding and then making that free kick. She's the person that is really connected most to the team. I'm more the featurist, if you will, in this case. So some of the hay is in the barn. We're still making some last second changes here to a few of our pieces today. We have a piece about grit, that quality, and how this team has defined it, developed it, displayed it, and how they hope it might serve them going forward. We have a piece about sort of a handful of moments in Christian Pulisic's journey that have shaped him, including when he was just 7 years old and his mom went to England for 1 year on a Fulbright teaching exchange program, and how that year changed the trajectory of his life when he was 7 years old, how that led to his belief, and also what it's been like for him to carry the burden of being the face of American soccer, and how he's borne up against that and in some ways exceeded it. We also have another piece celebrating the common ground that the World Cup can create, again, prior to the division of what just happened with this decision, which came down, it's all just perfectly stated. So it's a bunch of different features. We obviously have our production meetings. You know all about that, Brock. And then we'll head down, I think, maybe 1 o'clock or so. We're on for a couple of hours prior, and then into the match. It's 5 Pacific. Can't wait.
0: So, Tom, when you get back to New Jersey and you're on the driving range and you're hitting balls before the NFL season begins and you got your buddies there talking to you and they're like, Tom, why? Why is Seattle so freaking nuts? Why is Seattle, for all these playoff games, these Monday night games, these Sunday night games, that stadium that's seen earthquakes in it and noise that is like jet engines, why? Why, Tom, is that place so off the rails? Salk and I talk about it. We've got a unique perspective as we're so close to it. But for you who come into these events and these venues and get to feel it and experience it, how do you answer your buddies?
26: I'd say two answers. One is sort of geography, and one, if you will, is territory. So geography, the proximity of the stadiums, the design of the city, how easy it is, Indy-like, Brock, right, to be able to walk from all the places you might stay, all the places you might come and eat and visit and have a drink and walk to the venue and then walk back, I think really fuels that kind of atmosphere. So I think some of that is the geography of the city. But when I say territory, I lived for a couple of years, you know this, in Portland. I spent time in Seattle when I lived in Portland, Oregon. I just think there's an incredible pride in the Northwest. It's interesting. It's sort of, you know, hey, don't come and visit. We love it. We're all good here. But when we want to display to the country how we're all good, man, strap in and listen. We're more than good. We are more than someone's secret. We have it figured out. It's the best summer in the United States of America. It's one of the proudest sporting cultures in the United States of America. It's an amazing part of our country that a lot of people never get to. That's how I would answer my friends. And I would ask them, have you been there? You need to go there. Your jaw will drop when you get up in the morning and it's 54 degrees when you go out for a run at 6:45 a.m.
1: This time,
26: unbelievable.
1: This time
26: in July.
1: Time with Tom Rinaldi, brought to you by the Seattle Chamber of Commerce and Visit Seattle Tourism Bureau. Thank you.
0: Hairs.
1: Wow.
0: Brought to you by the hairs standing up in the back that of my too. Neck with that one. That's really good.
1: Can I ask you to go back and talk about the first package you mentioned about the grit of this team? Because one of the questions I had written down was essentially what makes this team unique. They have a chance to go farther and do better than any American team in the past, men's team in the past. What is it? What is it that sets them apart? And what is that story of grit?
26: Okay, so I think it's a few things, Saul, to sort of tell it briefly. One is that maybe the moment came a bit early, right? With winning as a process, of which the Bulls sort of most powerfully proved with the Pistons, etc. Now, obviously not that this team is the Bulls, but in Qatar, was the team fully ready for that moment? And players have said we were not. We were a bit young. Now those players are playing in La Liga, in the Premier League. They're playing in elite leagues in Europe, and they're being tested, and they're developing and getting better. They're more mature. They have a greater togetherness. You add into that, Pochettino comes in, and I love what Weston McKennie said. You know, there's a price to pay for togetherness. That you see guys get married, you see guys become fathers. Are you as willing to give that guy a hard tackle in training? Are you as willing to get in that guy's face in training? And he said just a few days ago, me and Tyler went to the ground pulling each other's jerseys because we were competing so hard for a ball. That has come from Pochettino. That demand that you hold one another accountable. So that grit is developed, I think, in a different kind of way. And I think we saw it being displayed when Balogun went out. And they had to hold on, and not only that, increase their lead and play a man down. And as I wrote in the piece, they won with 10. Now they play with 12. That's why being in Seattle is a real advantage.
0: What did I tell you, Saul? You're going to make you a moat this morning. Got little hairs again on the back of my neck, Thomas. Jeez. Even at 8:45, thank you so much, bro, for doing this again and taking all this time. And I don't mean to bring all these things back to football, but obviously this market just won a world championship. Right. They experienced the mountaintop and got a pretty young, dynamic coach here that we all have kind of fallen for on the heels of Pete Carroll, who we all loved and beloved and brought us the first Super Bowl title a little over a decade ago. Who is this coach, Pochettino, in your perspective of all the different coaches and all the production meetings you've sat in your life, Tom, the huge catalog of coaches that you've been around? Does he remind you of anybody in the American conscience or the football conscience?
26: So I'll tell you this. We went to Murphy, Argentina, incredibly founded by an Irish immigrant. That's the small town 4 hours west of Buenos Aires where he was born and grew up, right? Where Mauricio Pochettino, the son of a farmer, so learned about hard work and accountability from his dad. His dad was loved soccer, loved football, loved it. And Pochettino was a big kid when he was young. And Marcelo Bielsa, who would go on to become a legendary coach in Argentina, coached their national team. At the time, he was a scout, Brock. Mm-hmm. And he heard about this boy, Mauricio Pochettino, and he came to Murphy. He got lost. He didn't get to the team's, to the family's house until after midnight, the farmhouse. He knocks on the door. They're like, who the hell is this? It's the scout. He comes in. The dad is thrilled that this guy is here from Newell's Old Boys, where ultimately Messi would go. And he says, well, our son is sleeping. And Bielsa says, that's okay. All I want to do is look at his legs. And they take him into the bedroom and pull down the blanket. He looks at his legs and says, we'll take him. That is part of his origin story, if you can believe that, which we shared in the last match. And his mom, for anyone who, this is all you need to know about his mom and dad. His mom was in tears when she said to us, for all that he'd done in coaching in Europe, a guy that coached Messi, that coached Neymar, that coached Kane, all these guys, she cried when he was named manager of the U.S. men's national team. Wow. Why? Because it's America. And nothing is greater than America.
2: Gosh,
26: what? Unbelievable.
1: That is pretty amazing.
0: So good. What? We call that blink scouting on the show, Tom. Yeah. That's called Salk's BS. It's why scouting. He nails every draft pick, because he just blink scouts.
1: Don't overthink.
0: Takes one look
1: things.
0: At him, watches one highlight.
1: Don't overthink.
0: That's exactly.
1: Yeah, you just take a quick look. And,
26: The legs,
0: we're
26: good, yeah.
0: Oh, sure.
1: Well, that combines Brock's problem with body images.
0: That's
1: and
0: right.
1: Staring
0: That's
1: at people's
0: right.
1: Hindquarters. So it works on a lot of levels for us here on this show. Just out of curiosity, as a member of the media, their managers, do they get mad like baseball managers if you call them coach?
26: He has not. He's somebody who's really embraced American culture. Obviously, everybody saw the pitch. And I also thought it was amazing to look at the team's reaction to his pitch. Because they were thrilled. I think there was a part of them thinking, oh, my God, this could go really awry. Like, this could be really bad. And he did a great job with it. And he's just an ultra-competitive, really proud guy. And I think he's tried to instill that in this team. And to this point, obviously, it's worked. But this is now the biggest test they faced. And this would be a significant step forward if you can win this match tonight.
0: Yeah, and that would be the last thought here. Just kind of knowing all that you know is behind the scenes, as all of you have been through this process. What do you expect to see tonight on the pitch?
26: I think you're going to continue to see an aggressive front foot forward style, where can you maintain your structure? Can you use a high press? Can you try to dictate not just possession, but creation? And listen, they've been great at scoring first. And I think if they do that, Brock, get the seismograph ready, my brother. Because if they can score first, that will be a massive advantage.
1: Is Belgium good?
26: Yes. They're not as good as they were, and this is sort of the end of this great generation for them. They have a handful of really experienced, really accomplished players, and they've gotten better as the tournament has gone on. But you can make the argument that the U.S. team has as well. So this is not the team that, I realize that they lost. It'll be 100 days ago today. They beat the United States 5-2, 100 days ago. But again, no Pulisic, no Richards. There's players who weren't in that match, in that friendly. and this is not a friendly. So I don't think that's an apples to apples.
0: You got that little decibel reader in your pocket tonight? Is Fox going to let you kind of pull that out to see see what we're looking at? Kind of noise. Maybe even selfishly, Tom, just for yourself. Just have that on your phone. I think it's on the. I think you get that app today.
1: Decibel.
26: You can get that app.
1: Decibel.
26: And again, I will also tell you, the anthem.
0: Oof.
26: Has just been an unbelievable moment in these matches for every country, But tonight, for the United States, the national anthem, I think, will be a very, very stirring moment.
1: Well, Tom Rinaldi will be there, and we certainly...
0: You stirred me three times you stirred me in 20 minutes.
1: Yeah.
0: Hairs on the back of my neck, Tom. You're ready. if this team is anywhere near as ready as you are ready for this,
1: right.
0: Yeah, let's get to the quarterfinals, baby. Let's go.
26: They won with 10. They play with 12.
1: Let's go. Seattle.
26: It is the place to have this match.
1: You can't write it. Tom, thank you so much. We appreciate it. Thanks for the time. Enjoy yourself. There is Tom Rinaldi from Fox Sports. All right, there you go. Good to catch up with Tom Rinaldi, who did a great job. Unfortunately, the U.S. team didn't live up to the billing yesterday. So what happened? Don't worry. Brock's got his analysis, which I think will be very important next on Brock and Salk.
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25: We are no strangers to wildfire here in the Inland Northwest, but none compared to the fires of 1910 that tore through the Idaho Panhandle and into western Montana. The Big Burn, the Great Fires, the Big Blow-Up. This disaster goes by many names, all referencing the large scale and large impact these fires left behind.
27: 1910 was truly anomalous. It was very dry.
25: Jack Crudell is a researcher at the University of Idaho who has specialized in this topic.
27: So that's when those fires really peaked and became this massive, catastrophic fire or collection of fires that burned around 3 million acres, which is an area the size of Connecticut.
21: Hear more about the Big Burn during another KXLY Brands America 250 moment, brought to you by Fred's Appliance.
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11: 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But radicals in Olympia and Washington, D.C. are driving up costs, killing jobs, and attacking our way of life. 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
30: That doesn't work that way, Sherm. This is a show that has my name on it.
31: It kind of does, though.
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32: Hello!
1: Good morning, Brock.
0: Hello, Michael.
1: How are we doing today? Morris said it was a tough day for a lot of people and that I had to be nice.
0: You need to be nice.
1: I am being nice.
33: Just told him he could stand to not make fun of soccer fans quite so much today.
0: That's right.
1: I'm not making fun.
0: Are you sure?
1: No. I'm not sure.
0: How do you do, Maura?
33: Towards the end of the first segment, he started taking shots at the sport a little bit.
1: Mostly did pretty well, though, I would say.
0: You mostly did well?
1: I mostly did pretty well.
0: Unlike our football boys, who had to do 75 up-downs this morning.
1: For what?
0: Well,
1: were they mocking things also?
0: No. They decided to, the field is getting a new track. So there's construction, the gates are locked, and they decided, well, we can just hop the fence.
1: Oh, right.
0: Yeah, that's
1: entitled.
0: Very
1: entitled. Very selfish. You gotta knock
0: very
1: that down.
0: Yes.
1: Well, is that what the U.S. was? Brock, what happened? Why did the U.S. lose last night?
0: Mm-hmm. I had a lot of thoughts. A lot of almost G. Scott analogies. By the way, did you see G. Scott?
1: I just saw him a couple minutes ago.
0: No, did you see him last night with the Seahawks guys, with Schneider and McDonald and a bunch of the Seahawks players that were all there pregame, getting the place hyped? A.J. Barner getting the place hyped yesterday. And G. just stirring it up, just getting the emotions rolling.
1: Sure.
0: A lot of G. Scott analogies as that game was going on, and the entire family watched it. Haley and Dylan still in town, Titus, Molly. And bottom line, and you've seen this in youth sports already, so it doesn't matter if it's 12-year-old hockey, it doesn't matter if it's high school basketball, it doesn't matter if it's the World Cup. When you are outclassed and outskilled, it's really, really difficult, and you do things out of character. And that goalie not kicking the ball and the center forward nearly falling on his face. Like, you just get out of character. You know, the best team that any of my kids have ever played on was the team that Macy and Haley were at here as a sophomore and senior and went undefeated and won the state title. Like, phenomenal talent. But then they also just had skill. And then they also just pressed all game. And we would take apart teams and you could feel it. Like, oh, here it comes. Yep, here it comes. They're just going to fall apart. It's unrelenting. Like, there's no space. They just can't operate. And so the U.S. had one shot on goal the entire first half. One shot. And it was a penalty kick.
1: Isn't that a normal amount?
0: No. And they were the highest scoring goal team in the World Cup in the first half. They had, you know, the Paraguay, I joked about that, but they had like four legitimate shots and scored three of them and one callback. No, they had one shot on goal. Belgium just toyed with them, just played with them physically, athletically, skill-wise, coordination-wise, connection-wise, and it overwhelms you. And then they came out with some fighting spirit in that second half, made a few adjustments, and I thought were kind of the aggressor until ultimately, you know, they just weren't good. Literally fell on their face.
1: Yeah, it's interesting. I had sort of two big takeaways. I do have a running diary of watching with the girls, which I think you will find entertaining at 7:30.
0: There are some Thank doozies. You for watching, by the way.
1: Oh, dude, just for you. And by the way, the kid's super mad. I mean, like at 4:55, I was like, hey, I'm going to put on the soccer. And they were like, he goes, what? I was like, yeah. She's like, I want to watch Love Island.
0: Ugh.
1: And I was like, oh, well, we do that after. They're short. And she's like, okay. So, yeah, the kid's disgusted by the fact that that's what we're
0: Even Avery?
1: Oh, yeah.
0: But I thought Avery a little, like, there's some good-looking gents in that.
1: Yeah. I'll read you the responses of, and questions. When Heather joined the party at
0: halftime, really got going.
1: That's really where the doozies start. There's some really, when I read you these, and I promise it's all true, I did not exaggerate or make up any of this. Mm. I promise you'll enjoy
0: this. You didn't instigate?
1: I didn't. The only question I mostly just kept notes to myself. The only question I asked was, at refreshment breaks and halftime.
0: Hydration breaks, sorry.
1: I asked for takeaways. Hey, any takeaways so far?
0: By the way, I didn't realize that this was on me. I didn't realize they turned on the sprinklers.
1: Oh my God, that's part of it. Oh, I promise that is a part of it. There's some just hilarious. All right, two actual soccer observations. One. Yeah. No kidding. The U.S. played a good team and lost. Like, they hadn't played good teams. And didn't I keep asking this all along? Like, you beat Paraguay, Australia, and Bosnia. Like, what?
33: Yes, but also yesterday you said Belgium wasn't a good team.
1: I understand that, but now I know they are.
33: You're not the authority, is all I'm saying.
1: I know I'm not the authority. Nobody thinks I'm the authority more. Thank you for reminding everyone that I don't know jack squat.
33: Didn't I say this all along? Like, yes, we should have been listening to you.
1: Because you don't need to blink scout this stupid crap, and you don't need to know anything. To know that Belgium and Spain and Portugal and Argentina are better than Australia and war-torn Bosnia. Like, no kidding. Of course they're not as good as those countries. So anyway, that seemed to be
0: the
1: most obvious.
0: Are they still war-torn?
1: No,
0: probably
1: not anymore. Is that
0: fair to qualify?
1: Probably not anymore. They're not as war-torn as they were in the 90s. But come on. Yeah. Paraguay is like seven people. And Australia and Bosnia, like, this isn't Brazil, this isn't Australia, or the Argentina, this isn't Germany and France and
0: England.
1: All
0: those teams were ranked in the low, high 20s.
1: You don't need to look at the rankings. You just need to have been around the world for 40 years to know which teams are good and which teams aren't. Like, this isn't brain surgery. Of course they weren't going to beat a good European team. Anyway, that's one. The other, and this one's more serious, I guess, actually watching the game. Keep away is more effective than Hail Marys. Mm-hmm. That to me was the entire, just my only real observation in watching the game.
0: Mm-hmm.
1: Belgium played keep away. They played monkey in the middle. And the U.S. tried to go for Hail Marys.
0: Mm-hmm.
1: And clearly, at least when you have more skill, keep away is better than Hail Marys. And to make that a football analogy, teams that run the ball and control the clock and, you know, can set everything up with ball control are a whole lot better than teams that try to, you know, throw bombs as their only real offense. That seems.
0: And in order to do that, you have to have tremendous skill. I mean, that's the thing, Saul. Like, I know that it's fun and it's easy to poke shots at it, and these guys fall down and they act like their legs are totally broken. Although, sadly, unfortunately for Belgium, that guy did significantly hurt his knee early.
1: Yeah, I was surprised by that. It didn't look bad.
0: It kind of crumpled over. It actually looked worse than some of the other things that they exaggerate, and that's an unfortunate part of the game that I think sours a lot of it, and it takes away that if you were at field level and you could see the skill level of doing what they did, of how they touch, of how they connect, of how they play keep away, because it's easy to say that, But then when you watch it, and again, to give it in put in football perspective, Salk, in order to dink and dunk and be coordinated and get third down conversions and stay on schedule, you got to do everything right. Everybody's got to be on the same page. The spacing's got to be right. The timing's got to be right. The accuracy's got to be right. And you stay on the field and you control the ball and you wear down your opponent.
1: Seems like a problem, though, because keep away is not as fun to watch as the Hail Marys.
0: That's true. That's true.
1: Seems like a long-term problem. If that's truly the best way to play, if that's the money ball situation for soccer, that seems like a problem.
0: A little bit, but you also saw they attacked. I mean, they played keep away, and then it was cross to the net, cross to the net, cross to the net, cross to the net.
1: I didn't see them attack much. It seemed more like a wait for the other team to screw up, and then like they kicked the ball into an open goal.
0: First 5-6 minutes, they set the tone, and it was pretty clear.
1: I didn't notice that necessarily, but I if those two teams played 10 times, how many times does Belgium
0: maybe once
1: win?
0: Or the U.S. maybe wins once. They went on an attack.
1: That's kind of what I thought. Watching.
0: And that kind of just shows you where you're at. And there obviously was immense reaction from all over the place because the spotlight was bright. I mean, all eyes were on that game and the pregame, and Ian was down there, and our buddy D-Mac from Colorado just went there to be a part of it, wanted to be in the sea of emotion and people. And even when the Americans scored to tie it up, you could feel that place start to erupt. You heard from numerous people that cover the Seahawks and the Seattle sports scene that were there. We're like, yeah, that was different. I mean, it was ready to explode.
1: Yeah.
0: But unfortunately, Belgium was just a much more skilled and better team. And you showed, like, your ceiling right now in America is about where you're at. You're like 15, 16. You know, if this was college football, you're kind of in that 10 to 20 range.
1: Yeah, you're like TCU.
0: You're not Ohio State, right? You're not Texas. You're not, you know, one of the blue bloods with gazillion-dollar budgets and all the talent in the world. You're like, yeah, you're 10 to 20. You can get in the dance, and it's really cool. You're not a bottom feeder anymore. You know, you're in the dance, but can you really compete with those teams at the very top? I think I don't know whether Belgium
1: is truly one of those teams at the very top, too, right?
0: They're top eight. They're ranked number eight.
1: Listening to other people, they were sort of like, yeah, Belgium's tier two. Like the tier one teams, the Frances, like those teams Spain, are tier one. Yeah. This is probably tier two, and the U.S. is probably tier three.
0: Yep.
1: Right? Yep. I mean, that's kind of what I got out of it. Maybe they're at the bottom of tier two.
0: So how in the world, after a quarter century of this, how in the world are you ever and can you ever in this country get to tier one? Can you get to tier two? Very, very challenging. Because the epicenter of soccer, really, professionally, is all right there.
1: And Wetzel nailed it. Dan Wetzel, obviously, my favorite columnist, sports columnist in America, saying, hey, maybe making travel soccer even more expensive will help the U.S. finally get good. And he's right. I mean, there is an element to that. Like, how are you going to, you know, identify the best and help them along the way when you're preying on parents and kids? And
0: you want to build hockey? You want to build soccer academies like you have hockey academies?
1: I don't want to. I hope the whole sport goes away and we never have to talk about it again, but if you actually want to be good at it, it feels like just charging parents as much as they do probably isn't the best strategy for creating the best soccer team. But thank God. Hopefully this thing will go away, and in 4 years we can all pretend to care about it again. All right, coming up next, Brock, we'll give you guys everything you need to know, including the Mariners about to embark on what I think is their biggest road trip of the year so far. I don't even think it's all that close, to be honest with you. We'll do it next on Brock and Salk.
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11: 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Here's what you need to know. Up first.
13: Well, Seattle certainly looked great on the international stage yesterday, Brock. Unfortunately, the U.S. team did not. They got down 1-0 very early. They tied it for a big 61 seconds and then gave it right back.
14: So far to the byline, gets across, and the Ketelaar is rising up, and Belgium retake the lead. Moments later, Charles de Ketelaere climbs the ladder.
13: That seemed pretty easy.
15: you can't let that skinny little Belgium. If you got a man bun, you got to be like that Norwegian Viking. You've got to be the one to just hammer through people. That 38-year-old center fielder, that was a tough one.
13: Was it?
15: Tim Ream, tough one. Got reamed.
13: All right. Well, then the Belgians, what they did to the goalie wasn't right.
14: Richards beaten out of the air. Freeze has got to get there and deal with it. He takes it down off the chest to Ketelaere, knocks it away. Tim Ream can't block it.
13: Got twisted around like a pretzel.
15: I thought of you in that moment.
13: You thought of me?
15: I did.
13: Why?
15: Mike Salkarinovich. Like in that moment with all the training you're doing and putting your kids through.
13: Uh-huh.
15: You could have looked as athletic as he did in that moment.
13: The goalie?
15: No. Well, both. The goalie and Tim.
13: I mean, there's nothing really the other guy could do at that point. He turned him around. What was he supposed to do?
15: He was backpedaling like a DB and flip your hips and get in front of the ball.
13: Oh, my God.
15: And he just fell on his face, too.
13: Yeah.
15: It was pretty tough.
13: Yeah.
15: Pretty tough look.
13: Then the Belgians got on Twitter, Brock, and posted, overturned this. What'd you think of that? What'd you think of them doing a dance allegedly mocking the president of the United States?
15: Yeah.
13: Oh, wow. It sounds like a real international battle
15: now. How about you bring in a guy off the bench, that little guy that's about 5'3", that's fast as lightning? And did you hear the announcer? That's a $100 million player in Europe. So he was one of
13: the bench for Belgium.
15: Off the bench there.

0: in the second half.
1: Yeah. Whereas the U.S. has like a nipple baby, right, that comes in?
0: It's okay.
1: I don't know. Here's Jeremy Schaap.
2: When they have gotten out of the group stage, this is where they exit. This is, you know, 2010, we lost to Ghana in the round of 16. 2014, it was Belgium, despite Tim Howard's heroics in that game in Salvador. 2022, it was the Dutch. And this time, it was the Belgians. And, you know, this was not one of those games where they can walk away from it and say, boy, we were so close, right? This was a thrashing. This was comprehensive. They were lucky to be down by a goal at the half.
1: All right. Belgium now goes on to play Spain. That's Jeremy Schaap. And then Spain beat Portugal yesterday 1-0.
0: So who are you rooting for now? Who's your team?
1: I will not be watching another second of soccer.
3: Here's the second thing you need to know.
1: Is Ghana still in it?
0: Nope.
1: I don't know.
0: You gotta root for Norway and their drum and their rowing.
1: You don't have to do anything.
0: Sure you can.
1: I just saw that the Swiss are still in it. Switzerland is in it?
0: Well, they're in this round of 16. Okay. We'll see if they survive.
1: All right. No. Mariners start their first real big road trip test this year as they take on the Marlins tonight. Then they go to Tampa this weekend. Brian Wu, Max Meyer in game one tonight. It's a big one for Brian Wu. Like, show up on the road, right? Mm-hmm. Do what you've done at home on the road. And I think this team should be in much better shape. Obviously, the big question still is, how do you get Cal Raleigh going? Here was John Morosi yesterday with Wyman and Bob.
4: Well, it was a slightly better homestand. And I think that while he's still not fully on time, he's at least had some RBIs and driving in runs. And that's, I think, where it starts. If he can start banking an RBI, if it's not every game, at least every other game, just to kind of build some momentum back. And again, it's true to the humbling nature of the game that the guy that seemed like he had figured it out in a way that very few catchers, really anybody, ever has last year, is almost back to square one.
0: Is he still using the torpedo bat, by the way?
1: I think just from the left side.
0: Just from the left side?
1: I think. Mm-hmm. I'm not sure.
0: Were you surprised? I sent you the screen grab of these six games, the six-game set.
1: No, because I see those things all the time, and I'm not sure that you're meaningful. I don't know what that stuff is.
0: Okay.
1: Marlins have been good this year. They're six games over 500 in a better division. Like, yeah, I'm not surprised that they're favored.
0: The Rays are 15 games over 500 and best record in the American League.
1: Yeah, I'm curious. Again, this is kind of a big road trip for the Mariners. Let's see.
0: And Julio's still out for this Miami section of it, right?
1: I think seven days, and I think he comes back in Tampa. I think that's how that will work. Also getting closer to seeing Brendan Donovan. He will start his rehab assignment tonight.
3: Here's the third thing you need to know.
1: All right, trade deadline, Brock. We're inside 4 weeks. It'll be 4 weeks from yesterday. So those conversations ramp up now, especially as the All-Star game will be in Philly next week, and GMs, decision makers can talk to each other in person. Mariner needs pretty straightforward, right? A right-handed bat and a relief arm.
0: Mm-hmm.
1: Now, who and how and what you have to give up and how you move things around on your roster to make it work, that's a little bit more complicated. Kylan McDaniel and Jeff Passan. Passan, of course, will join us at 8:30 this morning. Brock, I think they had a name that fit what you were looking for yesterday. Mm-hmm. You were looking for a guy that, you know, you could trade for now, right-handed bat that might have a future here. Seiya Suzuki, mm-hmm. Intrigue you at all?
0: A little bit. He had a great series against the Mariners, if my memory serves me right. In Chicago, was that last year or the year before? He was kind of a pest and a nemesis. Yeah, I did side text Passan last night and just said, hey, just going to kind of tee you up for this, to not just have our traditional buyer-seller conversation, but try to dig in and see if there are any buyer. Can you find me a creative guy or two, a move or two, that may fit into that bucket and the leverage arm bucket? And he'll share those details in an hour.
1: All right, there you go. That is everything you need to know, quarter past every hour here on the Brock and Salk Show. All right, I think you'll enjoy this. I hope. I don't know. I think it was very... I found myself...
0: Can you do it with a smile?
1: No, it is all a smile. It's hilarious. All right. I'm telling you, I spent, what was it, two and a half hours yesterday? It was from 5 till 7, so 2 hours, watching the soccer with my family.
0: You did what, Salk? Share with the audience after you did what?
1: After
0: you
1: sent me a video. Brought Cecily over to the rink so that she could skate for a while?
0: Yeah. Just individually working. Yeah. I love it. Just Marv up there barking it out.
1: I wasn't barking anything
0: do you,
1: out.
0: Do you have a little loud? Do you have a little speaker? Do you use a cone?
1: I use a megaphone.
0: Faster! Faster!
1: No, she's just out there practicing. You know, full stick and
0: did
1: pops.
0: I go down a rabbit hole last night trying to find some Marv Marinovich training videos? Did I?
1: I hope you did. Anyway, so at 5 o'clock, or just before 5, I told the kids, hey, we're watching the soccer tonight. And after their initial disgust, I think you'll enjoy some of the commentary that I listened to. It's next on Brock and Salk.
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6: I'm KXLY meteorologist Mac Ray. Weather alert days for the next couple of days. Fire danger increases across the inland northwest. For today, it is going to be hot, mid to upper 90s across eastern Washington and north Idaho. A little bit of cloudiness, a slight chance of a sprinkle tonight as the winds increase. Dry and gusty with fire weather warnings up across eastern Washington for Wednesday.
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1: All right, so maybe this is a tribute in some way to Bill Simmons, who, when he was young, used to do these running diaries. And so as I asked the kid, Brock, you told me to watch the game last night. There was nothing else on, and you were right. There really wasn't. There was nothing else on. There was no baseball. There was no nothing. They're just Wimbledon was over. There's nothing to watch.
0: Actually, your guy, what's his name?
1: Brandel Chambly?
0: No.
1: Cam Schlittler?
0: Yeah.
1: Was he pitching last night?
0: He was. He shut down the race.
1: He's filthy, dude. He is really good. But, okay, so I made it a point, Brock, to watch the game. And so here is my running diary. It starts at about 4:55. The game, of course, started at 5 o'clock. And I was sitting there with Avery, and she says, can we watch Love Island now? And I said, no, we have to watch soccer, to which she groaned but said, okay. And then a moment later, we heard the Jets overhead, which was very cool, right before we saw them on TV go over the stadium. So that was pretty cool. Mm-hmm. 5 o'clock, Avery, what does FIFA stand for? So I didn't know, but we guessed, and I said, I think it's Federation of International Football Association. I don't know. I couldn't come up with an answer. That was the best I could do.
0: That's pretty good.
1: A minute later, Cecily comes out and says, what are we watching? And I said, soccer. And she said, why? 2 minutes later at 5:03, we've spent now 2 or 3 minutes trying to figure out which team was which, and mostly trying to figure out why the Red Devils wear baby blue, which didn't make a lot of sense to us since they're called the Red Devils.
0: Mm-hmm.
1: But anyway, they're wearing baby blue, and more later texted us to say that it has something to do with a impressionist painter.
28: Yeah, so. I was more wondering why it looked like they had like bubble gum bubbles on their shirt.
1: Yeah.
28: Apparently it's an homage to Magritte's painting, The Voice of Space.
1: Yes, The Voice of Space.
28: Known for his surrealism.
1: Still seems like maybe they should wear, you know, red.
28: They do normally. I think those are
1: special. Or maybe a color that's in their flag? Like
28: those aren't their usual kits. Mm-hmm.
1: Well, all right.
28: From what I understand.
1: 5:06, Cecily says, I want someone to get a red card so I can see what it took to get it. Which I thought was very funny. And then a couple minutes later, Avery says, I've only heard of 3 soccer players. There's this young guy, this beautiful goalie from Nigeria, and the Viking. Those were the only 3 she had heard of, which I thought was good. All right, 5:10, Belgium scores. Cecily says, I'm confused. Why is the timer going up? It's a fair question. Why is the timer going up? Why don't they start at 90 and go down?
0: This is pretty good. This isn't like almost out of the mouth of base.
28: Then they have to figure out the mystery of
1: we'll get to that.
2: Yeah, you can't.
1: Sure.
2: You can't add time onto zero.
1: Yeah. I mean, you could. You could just then start counting down again.
28: Yeah, if you're going to call it extra time, you could
1: put the number 6 up there and count down from 6 minutes, but they prefer the mystery of when it's going to end. Mm-hmm. At 5:11, someone says, "Oh, his leg! His foot got kicked, you poor soul!" A moment later, he gets back up. At 5:18, Avery says, "Dad, you're right! The Federation of International Football Association. Why do they need Federation and Association in the title?" Which, again, is a very good call by Avery. Thank you for looking it up. That's why she is the one who has her phone. Another guy is back down, and Avery says, "Do they all have to take a knee and clap for him when he goes down like in youth sports?" I didn't do any of this. I'm essentially silent this entire time. 5:21, another guy goes down. At 5:24, we have our first hydration break, at which point Cecily says, "Wait, is the hydration break for the players or for the field? I didn't know that they were going to put the sprinklers on."
0: I really had no, I don't know why I didn't notice that earlier. And quite honestly, like if you're in Houston or Florida and it's 90 and 90 and the heat index is like 130.
1: Right, 75 degrees yesterday.
0: I kind of understand the sprinklers in a hydration break. Like when I was in Terre Haute, Indiana, Salk, for my first training camp as an Indianapolis Colt, I never had humidity in my life, right? Playing for the Huskies and then the Seahawks and Camp and Cheney, and like I never done that. And sadly, that was the year that Corey Stringer had a heat stroke and passed away. And we did have, we had to have mandatory based on the heat index, like you've got to get out and get out of the heat. And but that it was like 70 degrees yesterday.
1: But I appreciate it. Sort of like when you're on a golf course in the morning and the sprinklers are going and you have to sort of like play around them. I thought that was funny. All right. So I asked them for takeaways after the first quarter, essentially. Cecily's takeaway was you can dribble with your head down because no one's going to check you. I was like, yeah, that's true, because she's always being told to keep her head up while she's stick handling. Avery's was, "Well, I'm mostly just on my phone and not really watching, but it's cool that they're always running and not just standing around." Mm-hmm. So there you go. There's some positive commentary.
0: You know
1: from
0: what the average soccer player in that
1: it's
0: game
1: miles,
0: last night?
1: Right?
0: Do you take a guess what the average
1: 7 miles?
0: 10.
1: Yeah, that's impressive.
0: 10 miles.
1: At that point, I looked over and Gertie was still asleep, so she had not reacted. The French bulldog. She was just sitting there. All right. So now we're on.
28: 5 says this is like listening to a house of Lyle Goldstein's.
1: Well, when it comes to soccer, I guess we are. Yeah. Avery asked if they were drinking from the sprinklers. Cecily referred to the sprinklers as a Zamboni for soccer.
0: Yeah, pretty good.
1: Which I thought was pretty accurate.
0: I did see a guy play with the sprinkler with his foot. That was
1: really?
0: Fun too. Oh yeah.
1: Wow.
0: Like you do as a little kid when the sprinkler's going. Yeah.
1: Why do they? Here's just a question I had at 5:30. Why do they wait so long after the fouls to blow the whistle?
0: Mm-hmm.
1: Like in basketball, there's a foul, the whistle blows.
0: Right.
1: In soccer, there's a foul, and like 5 seconds later, the whistle blows. Mm-hmm. Why do they wait so long? It makes it very sketchy.
0: That's a fair question.
1: All right. 5:32, U.S. scores. At 5:33, Belgium scores. That didn't last very long. At 5:38, Heather texts us from outside asking us to be quieter. At 5:40, Gertie stretches. At 5:43, Avery Googles Ronaldo's age and only comes out with his nephew is pretty hot. Then there's more mocking as the guys fall down and writhe around. At 5:45, Avery asked, "Who does the halftime show?" Which I thought was a fair question again. There's no halftime show.
0: No, it's pretty fast, too. I mean, that is one of the things they get right. It's like college football or NFL football. It's like 15 minutes, right? And they're back out there.
1: A moment later, Cecily asks, "Wait, the clock ended. Why aren't we at intermission now?" Shocked by the explanation of injury time. All right, so then I asked for halftime.
28: Wait, I have an answer on your question here. So it's like a free play in football. It says, according to the laws of the game, if the foul team maintains possession and has a promising attacking opportunity, the referee holds the whistle.
1: Oh, okay. Well, that's fair. Mm-hmm. All right. That's a good answer.
0: Good job, Mark.
2: It's like a hockey delay penalty almost.
1: Yeah. I get it. That makes sense. All right. Halftime takeaways from the kids. Avery says, "Oh, the kids at the camp that I was a counselor at last year wanted to play soccer, but I didn't know the rules, so I couldn't tell them which positions to play when they asked." Mm-hmm. Fair. And Cecily's takeaway was, "The field is too big, there are too many players, and the net is too big. It looks weird."
0: Very good hockey perspective. Yeah. That's a little hockey optics.
1: All right. At 6:04, Heather arrives. Now my wife is done with work. She's come inside. And her initial thing she says is, I've been seeing all these reels about pregnant women making fun of the writhing on the ground, but apparently it's just part of the game. Like, whoever acts the best gets the foul called, but if they don't act well enough, then they get called for flopping?
0: Right.
1: Which I don't think is true, is it?
0: Well, we saw the flop, the mysterious, what was that called, when we asked Matt Stretch Johnson a couple weeks ago, and we kind of like that. We're like, that...
1: Oh, yeah, the mistaken identity?
0: The mistaken identity.
1: Right.
0: Like, that might be a good thing for the game, to get rid of this flopping and writhing and all this nonsense.
1: That didn't work yesterday. There was plenty of flopping.
0: Well, I haven't seen the mistaken identity since then, since that first Paraguay game.
1: Yeah. No, there was a lot of writhing on the ground after nothing yesterday, from what I saw. At 6:09, the second half starts, and Heather says, and this is a direct quote, is this the start of the game? Wait, is this the U.S.? I didn't realize they were playing in Seattle. 100% true.
0: Heather.
1: I promise you I did not make that up.
0: Has she just been locked in working? Are you just making her work hard, too?
1: No, she just doesn't give a crap about soccer.
0: Are you Mar Marinovich, not only with your youngest, but also with your wife?
1: I swear to God.
0: You work till 6. All right, I'm going to watch some sports here.
1: I swear to God, I had nothing to do with any of this.
28: My favorite thing is how you keep repeating, you have nothing to do with any of this, as if your family wouldn't be as into hockey as they are, if not for you,
1: Heather
28: and
1: grew
28: not
1: up,
28: as into
1: it.
28: Soccer
1: that
28: as they are.
1: That has nothing to do with it. Heather grew up as a huge Whalers fan. Her brother played hockey growing up.
28: Yeah, but you guys reached another level
1: hockey.
28: Once you got your daughter.
1: She, like most people, she's the one who got Cecily into hockey. I wanted Cecily to play basketball.
28: You're acting as if you guys have no impact on them not liking
1: soccer. I have no impact on this. The kids had their own reaction.
0: Heather really did not know it was in Seattle.
1: Literally had no idea.
0: Well, she'll know now because I-5 is now going to be closed.
1: I know. So, well, she knew that the World Cup in general was here. She just didn't know that the U.S. was playing here yesterday.
0: Okay.
1: By 6:16, 7 minutes later, Heather has wandered off. We've lost her. I don't know where she went. At 6:26, the kids and I debated for a full 2 minutes why there are two boxes on the field, like what the difference is between the two boxes.
0: Mm-hmm.
1: I think I know. I think the big box is where the goalie can't. You can only touch the ball with his hands.
0: Yeah,
1: but the small box is something to do with penalties.
0: Mm-hmm.
1: Is that where you get a penalty kick if there's a foul?
0: That's where you put the ball after it goes out of bounds when the goalie kicks it.
1: Where is it that you get like a penalty shot? I thought that was inside the little box.
0: That's inside the big box, in between the little box and big box.
1: Anywhere inside the big box, you get a penalty shot.
0: Yeah, they got a little marker.
1: Are you sure?
0: I'm pretty sure.
1: I don't know.
0: Am I correct on that, Ian? I'm pretty sure.
1: Is there somewhere where they start to wave off offsides?
0: No.
1: All right. I thought there was a point at which offsides was no longer a thing. At 6:28, Heather returns and says, so, this is Belgium? I thought it was Belarus. Are those people in the penalty box? Brock, you cannot make this stuff up. She did not even know that I was taking notes on all of this. She was like, B-E-L, Belarus? Oh, Belgium. Okay. At 6:35, they take their second hydration break, and Cecily asks if they're going to have a slip and slide. A few minutes later, Eddie Vedder chugs a beer, and Avery says, wow, he's not as hot as he used to be. At 6:38, Heather says, I think I'm going to go to the grocery store right now. It's probably going to be deserted. At 6:53, Gertie gets up, starts playing with her fake falafel and squeaking it. By 6:56, the game is over at 4-1. Cecily asks me, Dad, I wonder if people are going to blame you for watching the game and then finally losing. I said, no, I watched the first game where they dominated, so I can't possibly be held responsible for this. At 6:59, the Fox announcers start begging for viewers, saying this doesn't have to be the end. You can watch your local team. And Cecily goes, no thanks. And at 7 o'clock, both kids celebrate that they can finally watch Love Island. That was my experience watching the game yesterday. What did you think?
0: That's pretty enlightening. I thought one of them asked the question about the jerseys on the sideline, too.
1: I think I deleted that one.
0: Really
1: I had to,
0: one.
1: For time,
0: too many.
1: I had to,
0: too many.
1: I had to delete a few of those. There was a question about why they were wearing bags on the sidelines along the way. There were some questions about why the coach kicked the water bottle, Jared Kelnick style.
0: Oh, he was mad.
1: Yeah, I could understand. So anyway, that was my experience. What did you, was that similar to yours?
0: No, ours was Molly having to tell Titus stop being so negative like your father.
1: Oh.
0: But I wasn't saying much of anything yesterday, but he was really frustrated with certainly the American star. Like, are you serious, dude? Like shoot it up. Like, you can't step out of this game now.
1: Yeah, that was
0: your team is down. And I didn't realize that's the third time in 7 World Cup games that he's unfortunately been injured and out. And, man, was he rough in that first half. Like, just competitive. Like, come on, man. Don't give it up. Don't give it up. You get the ball knocked out, you get the ball knocked out. But he just kept, like, relegating the ball to others instead of being the one. Like, come on, man. You're the captain.
1: He's not the
0: captain.
1: This team
0: is going to respond to you.
1: No, the other guy's the captain. The guy who you said got turned around like a pretzel.
0: Well, I think they have a defensive captain and maybe an offensive captain,
1: okay.
0: I believe. I think they've got a couple armbands out there. But, yeah, like, you can't do that. I'm sorry.
1: Let me ask a couple other questions. Why is there only one ref? It feels like they could use a second ref out there.
0: Well, they got side refs.
1: Yeah, but those guys are just doing offsides.
0: No, they're doing offsides and where the ball gets out. They got more
1: also,
0: eyes.
1: Their ref was jacked. That dude was like Ed Hockley in his day. Like, that dude looked like he could take people out.
0: He gave some glares, too.
1: He sure did. Like,
0: I always wonder, my question is, do they understand what's being said to them?
1: Mm.
0: Like, you know, you watch the UN Council, like, where they all got those little earpieces, right. So it's translated to their language. Is he able, with all the stuff that he's got on his head, like, he's got so much
1: stuff.
0: Well,
1: he's got a microphone. Maybe it goes back to a central translating space, and then they can tell him if somebody's insulted him in some
0: way.
1: He's
0: swearing at you in Belgium right now. Belgies.
1: They're asking if they were playing Belarus was my favorite. Of all of the things that I heard yesterday, wondering if BEL was Belarus was definitely my favorite. She literally was blissfully unaware.
0: So we did not yesterday. We commented and we had the conversation about where this ranks in Seattle sports, right? Well,
1: according to my family, not high.
0: Not high for the Salk family and the Wynn family, not surprising. But for the Ians of the world, the D-Max of the world, the Matt Stretch Johnsons of the world, the soccer fans of the world, Salk, we did not bring up the parades. We did not, and that probably would have been, and certainly even the first parade with the first championship on a freezing cold day, it was, remember, it was like millions.
1: Mm-hmm.
0: And Ian, who had been to the Seahawk parade, the most recent one, what'd you say, Ian? Yesterday it was...
2: It felt like...
0: Double?
2: At least, yeah, 1.5, if not double, from, I think, probably because... Like, for the Seahawks parade, at least this one, when I was a kid and went to the parade in 13, like,
0: mm-hmm.
2: I remember not being able to breathe standing on the side of the road because there were just so many people.
0: Yep.
2: And it was that same kind of vibe because everybody was squished into a small place, but yep. basically from Pioneer Square through Occidental Square,
1: right? Mm-hmm.
2: I just could not move.
0: Couldn't even move.
2: The whole waterfront was slammed, too. Yep. The march to the match... It looked like stretched a whole mile. It was nuts.
0: And credit to Belgium, man. They rose to the occasion. They played phenomenal. Their first half, they were connected. They were incredible. And then U.S. was tentative. They were passive. I think they played, unfortunately, to Pulisic and his passivity. And they were in between and turned around. And they did their job. When you're in that environment and you're playing competitively, your job is to take that crowd out of it. To unplug that electricity. And they did it for the majority of that game, unfortunately. And the Americans, the stage and the scene and the talent was unfortunately too big.
3: This is Brock and Salk's Blue 88. Brought to you by Culligan Seattle.
0: We're going to go red, right, tight, close. Sprint left, G, U corner, half back, flat, on one. On one, ready?
3: Brock Heward tackles 3 football questions as only he can.
0: Blue 88.
4: Now here's your hosts, Brock Heward and Mike Salk.
1: Do they have any Flemish people on that team?
0: Flemish?
1: Yeah.
0: Flemish cap. Took down that boat.
1: Flemish block. I don't know. Did they have any Flemish people on the Belgian team?
0: Good question.
1: All right. Maybe somebody can get me that answer. Brock, question number one for you. I mentioned it earlier, need to know. Jeremy Fowler going through his top players at each position. Had Devin Witherspoon number 4 in his cornerback rankings.
0: Mm-hmm.
1: Behind Patrick Surtain. And
0: Stingley.
1: Derek Stingley Jr. and Christian Gonzalez just ahead of McDuffie.
0: Yep.
1: Is that about the right spot?
0: I think that's probably fair, especially when it comes to outside corner. Like him as an outside corner compared to those guys and their length, especially 2 of those 3 in Surtain and Gonzalez. And we saw Gonzalez in the Super Bowl. He's a phenomenal player. He is unbelievably fluid for his size, as is Surtain there in Denver. And Stingley is more along the lines of Spoon. He's a little thicker. Maybe a little pound for pound. I'm not going to say that. He's just thicker and stronger. But all around, can Patrick Surtain do what Spoon does all around? Force multiplier. How about that?
1: Mm-hmm.
0: Can he force multiply the way that Spoon can? Maybe I'm biased because I get to watch him every day and I don't watch Surtain every game in the same vein. But I don't think there's many force multipliers in the secondary, at nickel, at outside corner, the way that Spoon is. But solely, like, as an outside shut down, and I think that's kind of how they frame it. Yeah, I think that fourth is a fairly accurate number in that case.
1: The other first two guys went well before the Seahawks would have had an opportunity to pick. They did choose Devin Witherspoon 12 spots ahead of Christian Gonzalez.
0: Mm-hmm.
1: Any regret?
0: I don't think so, because Gonzalez is not going to do what he does and have the versatility. He's going to be outside, and he's going to take away a split end or a flanker, and he's going to do that phenomenally well. But he's not going to – I don't think he's going to fit as well in this scheme with what's asked. And remember, that was – Spoon was drafted to Pete.
1: Yeah.
0: So that wasn't even drafted to this scheme, but in retrospect, he's an even better fit in this scheme than he was Pete's.
1: All right, question number two. In talking, Brock, about the Seahawks, one of the big questions, of course, for this year is just the offensive coaching staff.
0: Mm-hmm.
1: What? How are they different? How are they unique?
0: Yeah, this is a good little tweet last night. I'm trying to find exactly who did it. A guy named Josh Height tweeted this out. Seahawks offensive staff may be one of the more underrated staffs in the NFL. And he went through a bunch of guys from Fleury to the running back coach to the strategist to the O-line to Jake Peets as the pass game coordinator, Salk. And what you find is a tremendous diversity of skill sets and backgrounds. And upon reading that tweet and all of the different time, and Fleury in particular is the tip of the spear, 17 years on the defensive side of the ball. I mean, understanding the ins and the outs, the weaknesses, the leverage, the pressure points, the cracks in the foundation, right, of any coverage, of any scheme, of any front. Like, he knows it and has all of that background, and that is unique. And I went back to the staffs that I played for at Washington with the Seahawks, with the Colts, back with the Seahawks, and it was nothing like that. And it's no disrespect to any of those staffs, but Jim Zorin was, you know, a QB coach, eventually became a head coach with Washington. But he was, you know, that was where his bread and butter, man. He was going to develop. Stump Mitchell was a running back coach. Like, that was his bread and butter. He played. Jim played. Nolan Cromwell was a receiver coach. Like, they coached a position they played. So they brought a different kind of talent and experience to it. But this holistic approach of being able to, like, coach basically any position on the team and know what's asked of them kind of reminds me of the old John Nordstrom, right, in the book that he wrote and I loved, and the whole Nordstrom philosophy that's not too dissimilar to a lot of businesses. Like, you're going to start in the mailroom, and then you're going to work your way up, and you're going to work your way up, and you're going to work your way up. And the famous line is, you're going to know the ask. When you get to the top in management and you ask somebody to do something, you're going to know every step of the way. And I think there's something analogous to these coaches having all of the different backgrounds and all the different positions they've coached and being head coaches. They know that ask a whole bunch.
1: All right, question number three. Tom Rinaldi with us yesterday. Brock, you asked him why Seattle is so special. What'd you make of his answer?
0: You have it on the old cut sheet?
1: I do. Here was Tom Rinaldi.
5: I just think there's an incredible pride in the Northwest. It's interesting. It's sort of, you know, hey, don't come and visit. We love it. We're all good here. but when we want to display to the country how we're all good, man, strap in and listen. We're more than good. We are more than someone's secret. We have it figured out. It's the best summer in the United States of America. It's one of the proudest sporting cultures in the United States of America. It's an amazing part of our country that a lot of people never get to. That's how I would answer my friends. And I would ask them, have you been there? You need to go there.
0: Mm. And he pointed to two things as well, geography and territorial, right alongside that response. And I'm going to stretch this outside of just Seattle, and I'm going to stretch it to Pullman. to Corvallis, to Eugene, to all those environments that I've been in, I've called games in, and the geography and the territorial nature of it plays in all those places. And I think for the geography in particular, for Lumen and Husky Stadium as two of the loudest venues in their respective sports, yeah, I think being around that water makes some sense. I think the stands and the engineering in the building absolutely makes some sense, as that sound just reverberates up and down from the way those structures were built. And then the territorial nature is, I think, what Tom alludes to there. Like, no, parochial, territorial, however you want to call it. Like, no, we're up here. We're still only 50 years old as professional sports franchises, and we don't have all that history, but we got a whole bunch of pride. And when we get a chance to put on an event, you're going to hear from us. And more often than not, you do.
1: All right, there you go. That is today's Blue 88 every morning. Of course, we talk football at
0: cantilever stands. Cantilever.
1: The cantilever is a big deal.
0: The cantilever is the word I was looking for that was escaping my mind. The cantilevered little stands there. Man, that place was rocking yesterday. And D-Max sent me a bunch of videos and just looking. And
1: was he there? And
0: he couldn't get in the game because the ticket prices were still absurd. But he was just in and around it and wanted to experience it. Our buddy from Denver was just like, yeah, man, it is everything that it's cracked up to be. I mean, it was just insane. And unfortunately, you know, for having this knockout round on home turf in that venue, it was like, oh, which is why I think I kind of agree with a lot of the folks after the game. Like, no, we're not close. No, this is not a step forward. No, we've been in the same spot multiple times and we can't get over this hump. And to not be able to do it in that building, in that locale, on home turf.
1: Like, they had all the advantages.
0: That's exactly right. Yeah. It's like an NFC championship game at home. Like, you got to get to the Super Bowl.
1: Yeah.
0: And the four times it's been played in that building, Salk, it was ignited. It was electrocuted. It was magnified.
1: And they didn't lose to a team that's likely to now win this thing, right?
0: Correct.
1: I think that's all a part of it. So, all right. Coming up, Brock, I saw the Seahawks number 3 on a list, which you might find insulting. I actually think it's perfect and accurate. It's next on Brock and Salk.
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35: Let the fire!
1: Right, Brock. I love this list, and it's rare. Usually, these are the type of thing that would get somebody upset. In this case, I think the Seahawks are in the perfect spot. So, perfect spot. I think it's accurate, and I think they're exactly where you want to be. So, ESPN NFL analysts Seth Walder, Mike Clay, and Aaron Schatz ranked all the starting rosters in the league, right? So the top 22 guys, essentially, on each team. The Seahawks came in third. Third on the list. Behind the Rams, of course, and the Eagles. They were one and two. The Seahawks were number three. And I looked at it, and I was like, oh, I should be upset about this. Is this more Seahawks disrespect? And there's certainly been plenty of that, and the Ram glorification and all that. And as I was kind of looking through the roster, I was like, you know what? Seems pretty accurate. Seems about right. Like, the Rams and Eagles do have really good starting players. I got a lot of big-name guys, a lot of, you know, their starters are really good. And the Seahawks are probably third. That's probably about right. Very accurate and completely unimportant. Totally and completely unimportant, at least to the Seahawks. Because I would like to hear about the last team that played 22 players in a season. Mm-hmm. I'd like to hear how that went for them.
0: Mm-hmm.
1: Now, you got to have good players. Don't get me wrong. You've got to have good players. You've got to be in that top 5 or 10, I would think, or else you're just not going to have enough star quality players to win over the course of a season. But the idea that, like, who cares who the top 22 is? Who cares?
0: Yeah, a little bit
1: relevant.
0: A little bit like our conversation of the college football tiers or these World Cup tiers, and you look at these rosters, and yeah, there's certain rosters in college football, and it's why expanding it to 16 teams or whatever in a playoff is mm-hmm. absurd, and even a 12 I think is a bit absurd. Once you get beyond 8, and you've seen that in the scores of these games in the early rounds, like it's just that roster. And at the top half of that roster is nowhere close to that group. And you're going to see that with Spain and Belgium and these teams that are all remaining compared to the American team. Like, yeah, that's just at the top heavy end of it, like, they're much better than you are. But the Seahawks were not built for 22 strong. Not even built for throw the three specialists in there for 25 strong. This thing was built 70 strong.
2: I think, and you know, when we talk about the 70, that's a critical part of our team and is going to be something that we're going to be leaning on to have success over the course of the year, whether it's our DBs or whatever position. There's going to be times where a position's low on guys, and we're going to be dependent on those guys to step up and go play. And they did that last week, and that's great. But every week we're going to be dealing with that sort of thing. That's the nature of our business.
1: Pretty simple. Yeah, cool. Have the best 22 in L.A. That's cool. Maybe you have the best 22 in Philly. Cool. Is that winning a championship? I mean, it can, but is it going to? Like, it can be part of a championship,
0: mm-hmm.
1: but you got to have the coaching, you got to have the luck, and then you've got to have the ability to deal with everything else that comes your way over the course of the season. And whether it's the ready squad or 70 strong or whatever term, like, you have to have a level of depth.
0: Yeah,
1: so I really just don't care that they came in third.
0: Even through the whole season last year, Salk, and the number of times, and I can remember, I can count them on my hand when I said to you, like, gosh, it's so easy to say this. It's so easy to talk it, but man, is it hard to walk it.
1: Right.
0: And even as a coach, right, and on the other side of it, like, oh, yeah, next guy up. Okay, number two is going to go in. Like, oh, but do I really feel as good? Can I really be as confident? And goodness, to a man, every coach on that staff, everybody in management, everybody on that roster, they fully believed it. And as much as the final play in that second Super Bowl and Malcolm Butler's pick was the defining play in the moment that we will all remember and carry forever is the one that cost him, man, losing Averill and losing your DB in the first half. Jeremy Lane to the broken arm, like, they weren't 70 strong. It just wasn't when that next group and that next wave came in, they didn't play to that level of the Legion of Boom. They didn't get to the quarterback the way that Bennett and Averill did. They didn't have that same, I think that same mantra, that same buy-in, and frankly, the same talent dispersed 1 through 70 on their roster as this one did in 26.
1: Yeah, I think you say it right, that it's easy to talk about needing 70. It's easy to talk about depth. It's easy to say in the off season that, well, you know, it's going to come down to, you know, who stays healthy and who's got the best fit. Well, that's true.
0: Mm-hmm.
1: And we saw an excellent example of it last year with the Seahawks. Yeah, they probably are not the single best roster of top players in the league. They're probably missing, you know, a couple of spots where you'd look at the starting line and be like, well, this other team is a little more explosive mm-hmm. here, has a little bit better skill position there. Maybe this player, the safety's not quite here. And I think that's all true.
0: Mm-hmm.
1: But you got to be, and look, you do have to be in the top 5, top 10, top 7, somewhere in that range, I think, in order to win a Super Bowl. You got to have really good starters. Mm-hmm. You've got to have really good players. You've got to have game-breaking stars. I don't want to oversell this and be like, the only thing that matters is depth, because that's not enough. You do need to have the JSNs. You do need to have the Leonard Williamses. You do need to have the guys that completely change the game mm-hmm. over the course of every game. And they do. They have those guys.
0: Maybe when Jeremy Fowler comes out with these lists, and it's not Jeremy Fowler's list, these are the executives that vote on it. you know, you do need to have a guy in the top 10 in nearly every position group. Because that's what the Rams have. That's what the Eagles have. That's what you have. That's what I think the Bills are pretty close to, and whoever was fourth and fifth on that. Like, yeah, you kind of need to have one, or at least receiving votes. Because if you've got a dearth of talent in a spot, you're going to get exposed.
1: Yep.
0: You're going to get exposed.
1: Yeah, you can have all the depth in the world. If you don't have the star players, it's not enough. We've talked about that over the years when the Seahawks or Mariners or any team has had trouble because they just didn't have enough great players.
0: Yep.
1: But looking at it now, like, okay, you've got a few of those great players and you've got a very, very good starting team. It is going to come down. I mean, the difference between the Rams, the Eagles, the Seahawks, as you said, a couple of other teams, probably not that significant. So who survives the best? Mm-hmm. Who has some of the best luck over the course of the season with injuries? And who deals with the bad breaks the best by having the most number of players ready to fill in and do their job? That's a huge deal.
0: You got 14 O-linemen. Like, the last time that ever happened in Seahawks history and return every one of them, never. You got four tight ends. You've got now four or five receivers, right? Running back is kind of a question. I think that is a legitimate and obviously
1: but
0: we'll see.
1: But it is funny. Like, I don't think you're going to have anyone in the tight end group in that top list.
0: AJ Barner will be pretty close.
1: Maybe he's another receiving vote. But I just saw a list of tight ends yesterday. Uh-huh. It was like the top 20 tight ends. He wasn't on it.
0: Really?
1: Maybe that was fantasy. So, you know, maybe that weakens it a little bit. But, yeah, maybe once you include blocking and all that. But I don't think that they're going to enter into the top group in tight ends. Jaxon Smith-Njigba's probably the only skill position player on the team that ends up in the top of anything, would be my guess. That's not how they're built. Now, on the defense, I'm sure they'll get screwed and not enough people will say anything about Leonard Williams or Byron Murphy, because that seems to be what happens every time. But both those guys should be in the top of the defensive line room. And you should absolutely see Nick Eamon-Worre in there. And Devin Witherspoon was in there. And Julian Love might be in the others receiving votes category.
0: Nah, he'll be in the top. He was in the top 10 last year.
1: Was he?
0: Mm-hmm.
1: All right.
0: Yep. And then throw in your punter, and then throw in your kicker, and then throw in all the second wave of guys you bring on your D-line, the second wave of linemen, the second wave of tight ends,
1: Where's your quarterback going to be?
0: He won't be in the top 10.
1: But there's receiving votes, right?
0: Oh, yeah. I think PFF had him 14. I was like, that's still too low. He's better than Trevor Lawrence. He's better than Dak Prescott. He just won a Super Bowl.
1: Why do they have him so low then?
0: I don't know.
1: Well, I mean, I that is something to continue to kind of work through. Why so many people?
0: It was the turnovers. It was the turnovers, certainly through much of the regular season.
1: Yeah.
0: But not when it mattered.
1: No, none in the playoffs. That was certainly a big part of their run to the Super Bowl. Jeff Passan going to join us in 20. We are inside 4 weeks to the trade deadline. He's got names coming up in 20 after Need to Know Next.
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7: 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Here's what you need to know. Up first.
9: Well, it was a nice night for Seattle. I thought the city looked great and all of the periphery was tremendous. Unfortunately, the play of the team out there, not so great. At least they're not Seattle related. It's just the U.S. team. And they got down early. They tied it for a big 61 seconds, Brock, and then they gave it back up. And then the third goal, yikes.
10: Richards beaten out of the air. Freeze has got to get there and deal with it. He takes it down off the chest to Cancellara. Knocks it away. Tim Ream can't block it.
9: That oh no really tells you the whole story.
11: Yeah, the goalie not kicking the ball. He looked like Koo, the kicker for the Giants or Falcons or whatever. But at least he stopped his foot. Purposefully, I understand. He thought there was a whistle or something. Yeah, they just, it was such a microcosm of being in between so often. So many missed connections, so many missed passes. What did I see? Pulisic lost the ball 11 times in that game. Belgium just had him spinning. And yeah, eventually the game got to 4-1 to kind of really speak to how one-sided it was. You had one shot on goal in the first half, and that was on a penalty kick. That was it.
9: Well, and they got torched by all the soccer analysts afterwards. Hercules Gomez pulling no punches.
12: Where we mistook our evaluation of this team was psychologically and mentally what they would do if they faced adversity. They weren't ready for the moment. They weren't ready for it in 2022, and we said they were still green. They weren't ready for it here. And it's not debutantes like Alex Freeman who weren't ready. It's the likes of a Christian Pulisic, a Sergiño Dest. It's your most important players, a 39-year-old Tim Ream, if you will, your team captain. In the biggest of moments, you can't allow those players to have bad performances mentally, because on the field, some things may not go your way. But from the opening minute that Matt Freese was tested, they were in a shell. And psychologically, they were already beaten.
9: All right, Brock, so it wasn't the debutants.
11: No, not the youngsters.
9: The debutants.
13: I just picture with like girls in formal dresses being presented to society. I didn't.
11: Yeah.
13: Apparently, it's a term for a guy that's in his first big tournament.
9: No, really?
13: Yeah.
9: Fine. The debutants, like the debutante ball. It wasn't their fault, Brock.
11: So, is it fair to say that the Americans were waylaid last night?
9: Not really. Not unless somebody distracted them.

0: on the way to the match. I think they were just beaten
1: the
0: down.
1: The speed, the athleticism, the agility, the connection of the Belgium.
0: I mean, all those things were...
1: It certainly waylaid the hype and the attention and the ratings without the Americans being in it now in the final eight.
0: That's too bad. Belgium will play against Spain. They beat Portugal yesterday 1-0. So if you're looking to continue watching after the U.S. is out, Fox would really appreciate it. In fact, they begged for it at the end of the game yesterday.
2: Here's the second thing you need to
0: know. I've never heard that before, by the way.
1: I know. He's getting kind of killed. For
0: is he?
1: Yeah.
0: I thought it was pretty bad.
1: But I don't know if he meant that or he meant more of your Sounders.
0: No, he did.
1: Your Tacoma Stars.
0: He
1: your
0: meant
1: local
0: both.
1: Team.
0: I think he said both.
1: Did he?
0: It okay. was sort of like, yeah, you can keep watching after the Americans are out and you can watch your local team.
1: Right.
0: Okay.
1: Who picked up on that, Avery or Cecily?
0: Cecily was like, Cecily. No.
1: I didn't even say anything. It's so funny.
0: Oh, man. So, huge road trip for the Mariners. Seriously. I don't know that you would have circled this one at the beginning of the year. Miami's not been great for a little while, but they're playing pretty good ball this year. And Tampa's obviously been the best team in the American League. So, to go on a little six-day trip through Florida, pretty
1: you know
0: big
1: what you're
0: test
1: have
0: for
1: to
0: the
1: do
0: Mariners.
1: That you haven't really done on these East Coast trips?
0: Pitch on the road.
1: You got to pitch on the road, and you got to play clean. Right? It's been a number of these trips, and it's hot. And it's muggy, and it's out of your time zone, and it's hellacious travel. And you can have every excuse built in you want, but ultimately, like, the attention to detail and just not giving up outs on the base pass.
0: And it's climate controlled for at least half of it.
1: You do that to the Rays, and you give up outs and yep, make errors, you're going to lose to those guys. So they're going to take advantage.
0: All right. So, big start for Brian Wu tonight. He has struggled on the road, been great at home, so we'll see what he's able to do in Miami.
2: Here's the third thing you need to know.
0: All right, more from Jeff Passan on the trade deadline coming up here in about not even 10 minutes. But Trevor May was on yesterday. We know the Mariners need relief help, and he has some names, starting with the Red Sox, Garrett Whitlock.
3: The Mariners are going to go get Garrett Whitlock and Pete Fairbanks. Let's start with Whitlock. He has a 2.7 ERA with 12 holds and 26 and two-thirds innings pitched. With a really high chase rate, he's in the top 97th percentile there. K-minus walk, he's 92nd percentile. And K-rate, he is 89th percentile. All very good. And he doesn't give up that much hard hit or hard contact in general. He is in the top of the league there as well. In general, he just gets the hitters to expand the zone, just about as good as anybody in baseball. And he is going into two more team options at the end of his contract here.
1: That's interesting. He's looking back the last 3-4 years. Rosarena, Castillo, Gino, Naylor. Nail a lot of the positional players. And even your starting pitcher.
0: Mm-hmm.
1: But the relief guys of the last 2-3 years, it's been not really hit, right?
0: Well, to be fair, I mean, when they went after the two big guys last year, they didn't get them. Duran and Jax were like the two that they really wanted.
1: Yep.
0: And so then they had to go after the next tier. But you're right, they have not gotten a reliever to pop. Fairbanks is the other name that's interesting. Again, he's struggling in Miami as a closer, but... Miami's good. Why, even if he's struggling, are they going to trade Fairbanks?
4: Pointed out that he's given up a lot of bombs, and he didn't think that'd be as big of an issue here.
0: Sure. It still seems like if I'm them, like, I don't know whether I'm giving up. We'll see. We'll get a chance to see him this week. That's everything you need to know. 7:15 every hour here on the Brock and Salk Show. All right, let's make sure we give full time to Jeff Passan, because this is coming into Passan time here, right? We are heading into
1: passing time.
0: I said passing time.
1: Oh, passing time.
0: It's his time, man. We're 4 weeks out, not even, to the Major League Baseball trade deadline, and Jeff's the guy. What are the Mariners going to do? We'll ask him next on Brock and Salk.
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6: I'm KXLY meteorologist Mac Ray. Weather alert days for the next couple of days. Fire danger increases across the inland northwest. For today, it is going to be hot, mid to upper 90s across eastern Washington and north Idaho. A little bit of cloudiness and slight chance of sprinkle tonight as the winds increase. Dry and gusty with fire weather warnings up across eastern Washington for Wednesday.
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26: Good morning, Jeffrey.
24: Hello, gentlemen. How are you?
1: That's a tough morning all around America, Jeffrey. In our hometown of Seattle, Washington, 200 million people had tuned in around the globe to watch our American boys last night just not be able to get
24: to watch them suck.
0: Yes.
24: Oh, my God. Mike, did you watch the whole game?
0: First time? Yeah, watch the whole game?
1: Well, be honest. Just so he could journal and diary everything his wife and kids.
0: I did a Bill Simmons style running diary of my two girls and my wife watching the game, which included things like, is that Belgium or Belarus? There were. Heather, my wife legitimately asked if the game was being played in Seattle, and the U.S. is playing? So, yeah, it was, quite a scene in the Salk household.
24: I got to go read that.
1: Oh, men amongst boys last night, huh, Jeffrey? I mean, you just kind of see the difference in tier and skill level and everything else, right?
24: Yeah, honestly, it looked like AAA versus the big leagues.
1: Yep.
0: That's not a huge surprise, though, right? Like, when you play real soccer countries, you're probably not going to win. That's the way it's always supposed to be. And they didn't even have to play, like, France or Argentina, or, like, one of the real countries. This is sort of like a tier two real country, and...
24: Belgium's a real country, man. Like Belgium, this Belgian team was like coming off of their golden generation, and they didn't do it. But now it turns out experience matters, and they've got the juju left over from that.
0: All right. Well, let's talk about baseball because now we can all go back to ignoring soccer for four more years. Thank God. I saw your piece that you did with Kylie on trade deadline options, and we're, 4 weeks away, not even 4 weeks away to the trade deadline, and there are all kinds of interesting names on there. I will admit, of the names that you brought up, Seiya Suzuki intrigued me a little bit because Brock had asked me yesterday about guys kind of in that Randy Arozarena camp that would still have time left on their deal if the Mariners were to acquire him. Is he truly available, and would he be a good fit?
24: Is he truly available? Only, I think, in the right kind of deal. And this is one of those needle-threading deals where the Cubs would absolutely need to get an impact-type starting pitcher. And, that's a tough thing for any contending team, even one with the starting pitching depth that the Mariners have, to move. So I don't find it likely that Seiya Suzuki is going to get moved. Though I will say this, they have with Matt Shaw and with Michael Conforto, the sorts of guys who they could put in the lineup, either in a platoon or in a full-time role in that right field spot. And the rest of their lineup, whether it's Dansby Swanson driving in absolutely everyone he can, or Pete Crow Armstrong, like the runner-up at MVP behind Shohei Ohtani in the National League right now, like they're finally starting to hit. And the Cubs have got good, and I think they have legitimate World Series aspirations. The problem is they need more pitching. And so the fit is right there. Though, if I may say, I love it when Brock gives me homework. I'm saying this sincerely because most radio hosts, even ones I go on with regularly, I don't get assignments from them, but I'm happy that I do with you, Brock, because It shows you have a natural and genuine curiosity, which many people, particularly from a football background, do not have with baseball. But more than that, it allows me to take account of all of the things that are going on through a lens that I might not otherwise. You know, I got to look at all 30 teams. I don't necessarily have the bandwidth to dig in really deep on what would be perfect for the Mariners and what the market looks like. And what he asked for is, are there any right-handed hitting outfielders who the Mariners could acquire? And I went and I looked at right-handed hitting outfielders, and the Mariners have like two of the five best already in all of baseball. Like there is just such a lack of good right-handed hitting outfielders in baseball that even if that is what would be absolutely perfect for the Mariners at this point, I just don't know that that guy exists. The closest you're going to find to it who's readily available is going to be Taylor Ward. And yeah, he's good. And he would be a really good fit there. But is he the impact type guy, Brock, that you were looking for? Mm-hmm. I don't know, man. I don't know.
0: He's probably the best fit, though. I mean, Buster mentioned him a couple of days ago on a podcast. Like, Taylor Ward is a good player who isn't so good that it would be ridiculous to platoon him in some way in right field.
24: I mean, it's very reasonable.
1: So what are you looking? Like, you know, I think most Mariner fans now, Jeff, know the farm system. They know the current, obviously, major league roster. So if you were to try to put a deal together, what do you think that actually does look like when it's all said and done?
24: Oh, I don't think it's – I think it's going to be much more along the lines of the Geno Suarez trade last year than something that you feel like you're going to have to – I mean, obviously, Kate Anderson not going anywhere. Ryan Sloan not going anywhere. Laz Montez not going anywhere for a rental. You know, Arroyo. This is – you know, this would likely be more in the – I don't know if it would be Johnny Farmello. I think that even is a little bit too heavy, or Celestin or Nick Stevenson. Like, it feels like that next tier of guys down below that, maybe one or two of them, in the same way that I think the Mariners traded three pitching prospects. One of them was Ashton Izzy. I don't remember. It was one of them Brandon Garcia, maybe.
0: Mm-hmm. He went to Arizona, yeah.
24: Mm-hmm. Yeah. Like, good arms, but very unlikely that the Mariners are really going to miss any of those guys. And that's probably, I think, the acquisition cost for Taylor Ward this time around.
0: Well, the other thing we heard this week was Jerry DePoto suggesting there would be some buyer-buyer matchup trades where two buyers find a way. And maybe Suzuki is you know, the type of trade that falls under that category. If the Mariners yep. are looking to do buyer-buyer, what does that look like, or what could that look like?
24: It was interesting that he said that, because buyer-buyer trades are like the hardest thing to execute at the deadline, just because there has to be a perfect fit positionally, and there has to be depth there to backfill it. And there just aren't many teams that have that significant depth at the position playing side. Or at least enough and enough incentive to push them to go out and get a pitcher from the Mariners. And that's where I think the Mariners would be trading from. I mean, I don't foresee them moving any of their position players. If they were to, would it be maybe a Luke Raley or maybe a Dom Canzone? Like, could you see something like that?
0: Well, yeah, I mean, I could if it brought, I mean, I guess that's where I was trying to think. Okay, if you're, let's just use Suzuki as the example, because the Cubs need pitching so badly. Does Luis Castillo and one of Robles, Raley, or Canzone get that done?
24: Probably not. I mean, just if Luis Castillo had pitched better this year, then
0: I think he's pitched pretty well recently.
1: Does like, Emerson Hancock get that done? Younger, more controllable, is put together.
24: Yeah, I think Emerson Hancock gets that done. I don't think that the Mariners do that though. It's really hard, man, to give up 4 years of control on a guy. And that's what Emerson Hancock's gonna have after this season. Like, he's not going to be a free agent until, I think, after 2030. And considering the contract statuses of Logan Gilbert and of George Kirby, those two especially, and, you know, less to a lesser extent, Brian Wu and Bryce Miller. But the first two, like, you know, even if you have Anderson and Sloan, you can't sit here and say to yourself, well, those two are going to be in the rotation. They're pitching prospects. You have no idea what they're going to be. You have hopes for them. You have expectations for them. But anybody who sits here and says, this is a pitching prospect and I know what he's going to be, is completely delusional.
0: How about the reliever market? That would be the other spot where the Mariners could upgrade, would be another leverage arm. Who's out there that would be a good fit? And then I guess the follow-up question would be, how many of them are likely to be better than moving Luis Castillo into that role?
24: Well, we don't know what Luis Castillo would be in that role. So I think he would be good. I think the stuff would play up. I think it's perfect for what the Mariners need, frankly, because I don't think Josh Hader, I don't think Houston's going to trade Josh Hader to Seattle. And I don't think the Mariners likewise are going to be willing to pay $19 million a year for a closer. I don't think Aroldis Chapman is going to be a fit. And once you get past those two guys, you are going down pretty significantly tier-wise, just in respect to what you would get. Garrett Whitlock, who's under contract for multiple years beyond this year, would be absolutely great. But are the Red Sox going to be willing to sell him at a reasonable price? I don't know. I'm just looking at my list right now. We have Pete Fairbanks next with Miami. I don't know if you've noticed, but the Marlins are good. Like, they have I think they're three or four games ahead of the Mariners, just record-wise. So I don't know if he's going to go anywhere. Yennier Cano with the Orioles, Riley O'Brien with the Cardinals. Then you get to the lefties, A.J. Minter, Daniel Lynch, Brooks Raley, Lake Bacher with the Marlins, maybe. None of these names are particularly titillating if you're looking to get an impact-type guy. They're serviceable. They're workmanlike. They're good. They'll solidify your bullpen. But the guy to pair with Andrés Muñoz, either in, you know, the Matt Brash eighth inning role or even as a matchup type co-closer, there's just not much, guys.
1: Jeffrey, you spoke to my curiosity, and we were chatting about this a little bit yesterday, Salk and I, just trying to answer, and I know there's not a great answer. It's just a thesis. It's just your perspective on it. But why the power outage with so many stars in baseball this year? Manny Machado, Kyle Raleigh, even Guerrero with four home runs. Now, some of them are hitting better. Tatis, you know, with a little more average. But as far as just star power, the difference makers, the impact that we talk about, what has happened? And we'd obviously include Kyle Raleigh right here front and center in Seattle on that list as well.
24: Baseball's tough, Brock. And, you know, at the top of the home run list, we still see Kyle Schwarber, who's there year after year. But we also see Yordan Alvarez, who's had a difficult time staying healthy. And he's finally been healthy this year, and we're seeing the absolute best version of him, and that's your American League MVP at this point. Do you know who has the third most home runs in baseball this year?
1: Kimonero.
24: Good guess. He is fourth. And you can go and watch a very interesting conversation with him that I had on Sources Tell Jeff Passan on YouTube today. I believe it'll also be on ESPN 2 or ESPN News. But the answer to that question is Hunter Goodman. Do you know who Hunter Goodman is, Brock Saul?
1: Colorado Rockies catcher, I believe.
24: God, I love how much ball you know Mike, do you know how lucky you do know how lucky you are, but I just want to point out for everyone listening right now,
0: yeah,
24: the fact that your quarterback has as much baseball knowledge as he does, You guys are...
0: You're getting him now. I mean, like, you're not getting 2010 Brock. You're getting 2026 Brock. And I will say there's a pretty significant ball knowledge, interest, all of it compared to where it was then. But I would wholeheartedly agree with you. I actually do know how lucky I am.
1: Well, you know what's funny? You say that because we were driving home from swimming with the manta rays in Kona this last week, Jeff. And we were driving back and my kids were like, how about that guy? That guy like knew the names of all of these different manta rays, their length, their height, their weight, their all. Oh yeah, this one is this one's named Quarantina. Quarantine's got these spots. Like, this guy's out of control. And I'm like, well,
3: there's a manta. Hold on, wait. There's a manta ray named Quarantine.
1: Yeah, she was discovered during quarantine, so they named her Quarantina, and she's got a bevy of spots, so they're able to, you know, catalog all of these different, oh, and then the one with the hook in
3: the
1: way.
3: From the shame of being named Quarantina.
1: True. But the point was, and I was like, well, you know what, sadly, it's not too different than all the names of every player that we know on all of these roster. Like, you know, there's some idolatry at times to the different sports or passions that we cover. And that guy's was just manta rays. And mine at times can be football or baseball or sport in that way. But it's what makes it go, man. It's what makes every morning with Salk and I doing this kind of fascinating, because you don't know. And especially, Jeff, in baseball, that off of 60 home runs, off of a runner-up in the MVP, off of all that Cal did, to watch him still struggle to hit the way he is struggling right now, it's perplexing.
24: I think that's the right word, and I wish I had a better explanation.
1: Could going home and during the All-Star break and working with Dad this week, you know, could that be a little elixir, a little helper? As it was for Julio last year when he stepped away from the All-Star game and went and worked with his coach and just kind of, that's the other end of it too, is what makes them at times come out of some of these slumps and streaks.
24: The reason that I think baseball is the toughest sport to play of any of the four major men's North American professional sports is because of the schedule. And I don't mean the volume of it. 162 games is a lot, but it's what the volume of it prevents players from doing. And what I mean by that is it prevents you, because you are playing every day and because you are expected to perform every day, it prevents you from making those changes and those adjustments and those things that you need to do in real time as effectively as you can. You know, I saw it like this is on a much smaller level, but my son is playing, just graduated high school, and he's playing in a Woodback Collegiate League this summer. And he's against, you know, 21, 22-year-olds as an 18-year-old, but he's never played Woodback baseball regularly. And there's something that I saw in his swing that I pointed out and asked him about, and he's like, Dad, it's the middle of the season. I'm not going to mess with it. And I was like, all right, fair enough. That's a very reasonable thing, and it's reasonable, because I've heard big leaguers say the exact same thing.
1: Yeah.
0: Jeff Passan with us, as he is every week. I got a couple things I want to make sure I get to with you. Starting with this road trip the Mariners are about to take, Miami and Tampa. Six. By the way, this is their third straight East Coast trip, which I don't like to get into the excuse-making on schedule, but that does seem a little ridiculous for a team from Seattle to have to go three straight times to the East Coast, but whatever. All that being said, how important and how difficult is a trip to Miami and Tampa right now?
24: Well, the Marlins were the best team in Major League Baseball in June. They went 20-6. You know, you're going to see Max Meyer today. He's been really, really good. And you're going to see a lineup that, you look up and down, you're like, hey, you know, what do we got here? And it turns out they can really hit. And they've got Kyle Stowers back in the middle of the lineup. He's been fantastic. Otto Lopez is the best hitter you don't know, hitting almost .350 this year. A guy who, you know, essentially got dumped by the Toronto Blue Jays and has been tremendous. Liam Hicks is in the middle of the lineup, another guy who sort of came out of nowhere and as a catcher and first baseman has just done nothing but hit this year. Xavier Edwards, over 300 as well. You know, Joe Mack, a rookie catcher, really good. Like they've got a bunch of good ball players, and I think they are a disciplined team. They are a team that has some energy, and I think they are a legitimate contender for a playoff spot at this point.
0: All right, follow up question in the other direction, and I texted you about this the other day because I was just so disgusted. What is wrong with the Angels? How could a team and an organization possibly be as bad on so many levels while spending as much money as the Angels do? Like, it's baffling when you watch, like, that team sucks.
24: You know what, though, Mike? Here's the thing. It's not. And why is it not baffling to me? Because it is the personification of what bad ownership can do to a professional sports franchise. And whether it's in being overly meddlesome or in keeping the finances, not from the payroll, but from the areas of development that they need, and from having a built out analytics department and just all the stuff that happens behind the scenes in Major League Baseball that has, you know, you've seen front offices grow from a half dozen to a dozen guys to, you know, multiple dozens of people who are trying to make this baseball operations machine work. The Mariners, they are very good at process. Like, they have figured out the process part, and they have ways that they go about things. And the Angels, they just don't. And I think a lot of it is because at the end of the day, the person who's doing all of the hiring wants what he wants, not what makes teams win baseball games.
1: Hmm. Speaking of development, speaking of stars, just in the history and kind of following young players as they get called up and get their feet wet, Colt Emerson's strikeout percentage right now over 30.
24: It's not good. Oh. Yeah, not good.
1: Okay, so...
24: I have him on my fantasy team, and
1: we love the steadiness, and we love the defense, and we love so much of the maturity, and he's playing, you know, so young, and everything he's doing with, you know, with Cole in the battery up the middle, and it's going to be awesome. But that strikeout percentage is really, really high. I guess, A, how alarming, and B, is there a track record of like, yeah, this is what normal guys, this is kind of the process for young guys to go through. Or is he going to just be, unfortunately, kind of a swing and miss guy?
24: The thing is, coming up through the organization, he wasn't the swing and miss guy. He wasn't the strikeout guy. You see him in that first full season back in 2024, struck out 58 times in 336 plate appearances and walked 50 times. And even last year, 105 strikeouts and 600 plate appearances and 71 walks. Right now, in his 145 plate appearances at the big league level, it's 50 punches and only 11 walks. And I am not yet concerned. I am a little bit alarmed, though. And the alarm is more from, I just didn't expect it. So it's just like, oh, all right, well, if this is what we're going to have to deal with, then when you're talking about young players, Brock, mm-hmm. I know this is the second time I've brought up Junior Caminero, and Junior Caminero is a different player than Colt Emerson. He is much more power forward. But last year, 125 strikeouts and 41 walks in 653 plate appearances. This year, 69 strikeouts and 49 walks, already has more walks than he did last year in 385 plate appearances. So that says to me that great hitters, and Junior Caminero is a great hitter, great hitters are capable of adjusting when it comes to strikeouts and of making leaps forward. And while I'm not sure that we're going to see that this year from Colt Emerson, he's been a league average hitter at this point, guys. And doing that plus the defense that he's got, I feel like at the end of the year, we're going to look back and say, there's some things to improve upon, certainly. Mm-hmm. But Colt Emerson is a central part of this franchise going forward.
1: Well, that was a titillating 25 minutes with you, I must say.
0: That was about as titillating as it gets.
1: Mm-hmm.
0: I'm titillated.
24: That's what I do, boys.
0: Are we going to talk to you next week at the... Morrow's not titillated, unfortunately. Are we going to talk to you next week from Philly?
24: I was planning on it. Yeah.
0: Oh, I just want to make sure. I don't know whether you have special all-star, you know.
24: Actually.
0: Yeah, so here we go.
1: We can move things around.
24: No.
1: We can move things
0: around. All right,
1: around.
24: Why don't we... No, you know what? Why don't we talk the morning after the game so we can have the whole all-star experience encapsulated.
0: All right.
1: Love it.
0: Is the game Tuesday or Wednesday? I never remember.
24: The game is Tuesday.
0: All right, so we'll talk next Wednesday. Jeff, thank you, as always. We will enjoy the all-star break, enjoy Philly, and we'll talk to you then.
24: Can't wait, boys.
0: All right, there you go. Jeff Passan, Brock, with some very nice things to say about you. Wow. That must have been meaningful. That must have felt good.
1: Great.
0: I would think so. You got to be riding high right now. Those are some big compliments from Jeff Passan. Not the only stuff he said. I'd like to react to some of that next on Brock and Saul.
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11: All right, a couple of things after listening and talking to Jeff Passan there. Number one, I get the sense.
12: How good you have it? Do you know how good you have it?
11: I do. I do. I often say that. Jokes aside, I do know how good I have it. I do.
12: No, you don't.
11: I know. I do. I say all the time how good I have it. I really do. First thing
12: Molly said to me, and she was.
11: Does Molly know how good she has it?
12: Yes.
11: I know better than she does.
12: I'm very thankful for Miss Molly, but she's absolutely right on something. This is where you and I are aligned. We're not aligned in, you know, some things off of the air, but there is one area where you and I are very aligned, and that is kind of budget consciousness at times. You know, there's kind of budgets. You know, there's kind of things that we work
11: on. We have different budgets, but yes.
12: And, you know, the feeding seven and Kona. Ugh. Repeatedly, three of which are pure garbage disposals, that it's just, you know, it's just insane. And she's right. Like, you know, you tried to have this real generous heart, but your face, like, you don't know, right. You know, like, you could do it, but your face just says something different.
11: Sure.
12: And I'm like, well, I mean, when the bill is like...
11: right, exactly.
12: What do you want my face to do, you know? Like...
11: Because I'm used to feeding myself for $25, and all of a sudden it's like $900 for
12: dinner. But you weren't like that in Italy. No, because it was the two of us.
11: Right.
12: Pretty easy.
11: Yeah.
12: Even though it was expensive.
11: Yeah.
12: Well, but seven?
11: Make some of those kids start chipping in a little bit. They're making, Jeepers. Aren't they making NIL money? Like, come on. All right. So a couple takeaways from Jeff. One, I think this is going to be a really rough trade deadline. Mm. If Jerry and Justin are going to figure this out, they're going to have to walk a very fine line. And I'll be very impressed. I'm not going to kill them if they're not able to make the perfect deal. Just listening to Jeff, it doesn't sound like that guy is out there. I got a text here from the 701 that's a total joke that says, just like every other year, the Mariners are not going to trade for an impact bat. You mean like last year when they traded for two of them? Or the year before that when they traded for, two of them? Like, shut up. You don't get to comment. If that's what you think, if that's what you have taken from the last couple of years, you've essentially forfeited your right to comment. Bringing in Randy Arozarena, Justin Turner, Josh Naylor, and Gino Suarez over the last 2 years, I think it eliminates that comment above all other things. Yes, the Mariners have brought in four bats in the last 2 years, all of which have had some level of impact or were expected to. Now, as for whether or not they're going to do it this year, I don't think they are. Mm. I think it's going to be really, really hard for them to do it this year. And it's not because the Mariners are failures at trading for impact bats. As we just said, they've done four of them in the last 2 years. I don't really know what that guy is who's out there that is actually a good fit. Is Taylor Ward an impact bat? He's a good player.
12: He'd be like a Justin Turner.
11: all right. Like, he's a good player.
12: Could he be Randy or Rosarena?
11: No. I don't think so. No. Not at his age. No, he's a good player. I think Randy's a better player than him. He has some flaws, which I am more than willing to recognize. But Randy Rosarena is an all-star for a reason. He's one of the better players. Randy's a really good player. Mm-hmm. We're maybe caught up in some of the downsides of Randy, but Randy's a really good player. And Taylor Ward's okay. The Seiya Suzuki one is interesting, and I appreciate Jeff's commentary on it. Like, it's a really tough needle to thread. But if I'm the Mariners and I'm looking for any level of impact, that's obviously going to be where I'm going to start, because he is that kind of a player. He's got one more year left on his deal after this year. And yeah, that deal would have to start with Luis Castillo, probably eating some money and then adding another player. I don't know if that gets it done.
12: Mm-hmm.
11: I don't know. I mean, it depends on what the Cubs look at Luis Castillo as, whether or not what he's done here in the last couple of weeks, where he really has pitched a whole lot better. If that is enough for them, then yeah, I would absolutely have that conversation. Mm-hmm. After that, I got to tell you, there's not really anybody else out there
12: If the Mariners can't do this, then who is going to get
11: nobody.
12: It
11: right. I mean, I don't see Seiya Suzuki going somewhere else.
12: As we talked about yesterday, with all of the different dance partners that you could align with, like starting pitching, okay. Stud, absolute top prospects. Okay. Depth in the system. Okay. Some maybe redundancy at the major league level with some players, some major league even hitters and positional players. Okay. You just have just about every dance partner you could be looking for.
11: Mm-hmm.
12: You know, as far as what you could bring to that table.
11: So I would hope they're having a lot of conversations with the Cubs. And I don't know whether that's a realistic thing. Now, you could start to ask some other questions. And, we started with Jeff. You know, if you include some of the guys on your roster, are you able to get something done if you start to look at a Luke Raley or a Dom Kinzon? Mm-hmm. The problem is you're really then betting that Cal, Julio, and Naylor pick it up, because those guys have essentially carried you along with Randy over the course of the first half of the year. Otherwise, you're really making some big bets. The other question, and I think maybe this is a crazy one to ask, but is there somebody out there that would look at Brendan Donovan and say, okay, he's a great fit for my team next year, and want to make the type of trade you made for Randy a couple of years ago, where it's not just for this year, it's for next?
12: Right.
11: He hasn't really been a part of what you've done this year. He's probably going to be more healthy next year than this year. Is there some level of value? And I think the answer to that is probably no.
12: Which
11: I just don't think anybody
12: contract year as well.
11: Right. I just don't know. Just sort of looking at it and saying, okay, you're going to have Colt Emerson next year. Is there another way to, kind of spin the third base thing? There's been a couple of other infield names that have popped up, and Isak Paredes or something like that. I don't think any of those are necessarily the right way to do this, but I'm just bringing them up as options.
12: Is my memory wrong here? And correct me, because as you said, pre-2010, I was a Mariners fan, but not maybe a full baseball scale and scope and spectrum. Growing up, weren't there right-handed hitting outfielders? Like, what happened to the right-handed hitting outfielders? And even think about the Mariners system, like Laz Montez and Farmello, like studs, like really good play, left-handed hitting outfielders.
11: Mm-hmm.
12: Like, you do have two, Jeff said, in Julio and Randy, you got two of the five best right-handed hitting outfielders on paper, and there is just a dearth of, like, what happened?
11: I get the sense it's just sort of a... the ups and downs of it.
12: The cycle.
11: Yeah. I mean, I'm just thinking of the guys that I grew up watching. I mean, like, okay, Jim Rice was a right-handed hitting outfielder, but like Carl Yastrzemski was not, and Ted Williams before that was not, and I don't know, Manny Ramirez. I guess I can kind of go through and be like, there was just kind of both.
12: I guess.
11: Junior obviously is a left-handed hitting outfielder, but Buehner was right-handed.
12: Like, there is just not much of that now. And even right-handed hitting infielders, right? And positional players. Mm-hmm. Like, it's like everybody in the 80s and 90s, like, hey, left-handed hitter, be a left-handed hitter. Every 12U baseball coach had, whose son was a stud shortstop, like, left-handed hitter. Let's go hit from the left.
11: I think there is an element of that. And, there are a lot more right-handed pitchers. So if you can be a left-handed hitter, there's a lot of value to it. But you look at the Mariners right now, you're like, geez, they are really left-handed heavy. So, those names are interesting. I don't know whether there's a perfect fit there. None of those relievers, like, jump out to me. I will still continue to say that I think moving Luis Castillo to the pen is a better fit.
12: Or Cade Anderson or Ryan Sloan.
11: Like, I think you have a better chance of internally helping your bullpen than you do of externally
12: and
11: helping it this year?
12: You certainly know those guys better. As we talked about earlier, a position that you would think analytically, or you would think with the development of your pitching, or you would think you'd have an eye for it.
11: And last year was different. There was a Yoan Duran. There was a Griffin Jacks. Like, there was even a Mason Miller. Like, those guys aren't available this year.
12: Yeah.
11: So, you know, if you're not going to get someone at that impact level, can you do more from within? And I know that that same North Dakota texter is going to say that's the Mariners being cheap. I don't think it is. I think it's just literally a better fix. And then just one other note. I thought the thing about the Angels.
12: By the way, you told
11: actually,
12: Gray Zabel to shut up. Just want to let you know.
11: I don't think it was Gray Zabel. No, I don't think so.
12: He's on the farm. That's
11: I don't think that was him.
12: No, I know it was.
11: Last thing, I thought Jeff's answer on the Angels was actually pretty interesting. Because we tend to think of ownership in baseball as being as simple as spend money on players. Spend money on free agents and you're a good owner.
12: Yep.
11: And Artie Moreno's an interesting case of doing exactly the opposite. Because he keeps directing his team to spend money on, a ton of money, on bad free agents.
12: Yep.
11: And that is its own problem. All the while not spending the money on the development and systemic
12: scouting
11: stuff that actually
12: helps. Analytics and all the rest of the pieces of the puzzle.
11: Yeah, I don't know. The Mariners get grief for some stuff, and some of it's fair. I'm not sitting here to take bullets. But I don't think they get enough credit on the other side of some of that stuff for what they've done.
12: Yep.
11: They're not out there spending stupid money like Artie Moreno and the Angels have and going through another GM, by the way, because they just, the same problem over and over and over again. And I'm not saying that, like, you get to be number one just because you're better than the worst, but some of the problems that have befallen the Angels could have befallen the Mariners.
12: By the way,
11: it's nice to see that they're not.
12: In the next month or so, or month and a half or so, maybe a new ownership here in Seattle on the football side of things, because I think Mr. Allen and Jody were much the same vein as these Mariners.
11: Yeah.
12: As far as the resources spent and committed to push the envelope in every way off the field.
11: Yeah, not the stuff you see. Not the stuff you see with free agents, but a lot of what you get behind the scenes. All right, quick break. We'll come back here. Brock, give you guys everything you need to know. We got to answer the questions you're coming up at 9:45, so you guys can start sending in questions to 866-979-3776. It's Brock and Salk, Seattle Sports on 710.
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6: 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Here's what you need to know. Up first.
8: Well, Brock, it was a tremendous, tremendous
9: scene
8: for Seattle. As for the game, less tremendous. In fact, it was pretty bad. The U.S. just got spanked. They just got absolutely destroyed. It was not pretty. It started early. I mean, like, the first couple minutes, and obviously just continued to get bad. They tied it up, and was like, oh, my God, it's exciting.
10: Hussard to the byline, gets across, and the Ketelaar is rising up, and Belgium retake the lead. Moments later, Charles de Ketelaar climbs the ladder.
8: Yeah, it didn't take long.
9: Do you know why the coach kicked the water bottles?
8: I don't.
9: Because that was, like, on two fronts. Well, three, really. You just scored. You just activated the 70,000 people in the madhouse. Mm-hmm. You just finally, for all of the frustration of the first, whatever, 30 minutes getting outplayed, like, you just activated them. Like, we're right back in it. And then you give it up. That's number one. Number two, you had two guys vicing that ball. Like, you cannot wait. I think it was Freeman in that case, unfortunately. Like, go. You two. It's a two-on-one. Like, go get the ball. Don't sit there in between. And then number three, your center back, your 38-year-old guy with his own ponytail, the kind of wannabe-looking Viking guy, like, you let that 160-pounder run right through you? Are you serious?
8: Yeah.
9: No. So I would kick the water bottles, too.
8: You would have?
9: Probably.
8: I actually thought that at 1-0, I thought next goal wins. Mm. I figured, like, if the U.S. scored next, it would have momentum, and then, you know.
9: And that guy, Tillman, by the way, best player on the field for the Americans. Not even close. He was awesome.
8: Well, I was wrong, because as soon as they scored, the other team scored right back, and it didn't go well from there. Jeff Cameron, a soccer analyst, asked how much credit should go to Belgium.
11: I mean, when I saw their starting lineup, I was a bit shocked. You leave Kevin De Bruyne, and you leave Doku on the bench. They brought in some younger guys, studs with energy, legs up and down the field. But, you know, I said it the other day, whoever controlled the center of the park, the center of the pitch, was going to win this match. And they were the ones that dictated the tempo. They were the ones that controlled.

0: controlled the center of the field. And we were, you know, Tyler Adams was getting dragged out, Weston McKennie. We were just losing too many simple passes, and that disrupted the flow of our game. And they picked us apart.
1: And then your stud, right? Your Mr. America, Captain America. He just, unfortunately, played his worst game maybe of his career. He lost the ball 11 times, Pulisic, and then he got kicked. They couldn't fight through the ankle injury.
2: Well, did he get kicked? It seemed like he just...
1: Well, he tried to kick, and the guy made an unbelievable play. The guy got his foot in there, so he kind of kicked the guy's foot, and that hurts.
2: I'm sure it does, but...
1: Where is the ankle to the heart?
2: It's a whole hell of a long way, I can tell you that much. All right, well, Belgium goes to play Spain now, Brock, and I'm sure the ratings will skyrocket as Spain beat Portugal yesterday.
3: Here's the second thing you need to know.
2: Mariners, I think it's a huge road trip, and I think it's going to be a tough one. You heard Jeff Passan earlier going through some of the challenges of playing Miami. It's not a team full of big stars, but they are playing some very good, solid baseball with a lot of guys having better-than-expected seasons. Then you go to Tampa after that, and we know the kind of ball that they're going to play. It is a big one for the Mariners. I am curious to see if they can handle their business on this road trip. I'm going to feel a whole lot better heading into the second half of the season.
1: Yeah, and then handling your business on this road trip would be probably a split, to be honest. Win a series, lose a series. Don't get swept. And a 3-3?
2: I'd like to see them. You win four games, I'm going to feel really good about the Mariners heading into the second half. You split, it's going to be a little bit more of what we've seen. Like, yeah, I'm not horrified. I'm not upset, but I'm not happy. Like, it'll just be treading water. You win, and I know that's just the difference of one game, but I think it would be a pretty good statement to win both of these series, or at least a sweep in one of them. I think it'd be a pretty good statement about where the Mariners are and what they can do with their remaining 70 games.
1: By the way,
2: games.
1: A pretty good statement. You look up at these standings all over baseball, and it was just like last year, the year before, that I remember Passan coming on, and I know we were talking about the Angels and their broken process, but we asked him, like, who are some of the worst in baseball? Mm-hmm. Remember his answer to that? Like, as far as the most backwards, not analytically backward, all of it, it was
2: the Rockies,
1: the White Sox, and the Rockies, and the Nationals. And actually, the White Sox are leading their division. The Nationals are a playoff contender, and the Rockies are actually...
2: Well, the Rockies have turned that over. I mean, like, I think some of those teams in the last year started to turn that over. But yeah, no, it's a fair point. Baseball's weird, man. It's one weird sport.
3: Here's the third thing you need to know.
2: As you talk about some of those teams that are all having good seasons, you're looking for the ones that are not having great seasons in order to try to make deals. There are not a lot of great ones out there. And, you know, you're going to get to see Pete Fairbanks, who's one of the better relievers available right now. Trevor May tried to make the case for him, and I don't know whether I was buying that. I'm with Passan. I don't think that the Marlins sell Pete Fairbanks, so I'm with him. I don't think the Mariners...
1: Why would they if they're 6-7 games above 500 and fighting for a player?
2: And I don't see the Astros trading Josh Hader here. I don't see the Mariners trading the haul it would take to get him to the Astros within the division.
1: They take on $19 million of salary?
2: Nor should they. Like, none of that makes any sense. Aroldis Chapman's not coming to Seattle. So... Mm-hmm. I think that the chances of a big name, big deal trade are low, but Jerry and Justin are going to spend the next 4 weeks working hard on it anyway.
1: Oh, in order to have. And as we've learned from all of these deals, from Luis to Randy to all of them, there have been conversations for years, for years and years. And now you have a lot of ammo to be able to, if you want to do that, you have way more ammo than you've had in the past, but it's still got to make sense. Short term and long term.
2: All right. There you go. That is everything you need to know. Okay. Quarter past every hour here.
1: I'm not going
2: to
1: waylay.
2: On the Brock
1: and Salt Show.
2: Yeah, let me tell the people, Brock. We've got to answer the question, jerk, coming up in 20 minutes. So please send in your questions to 866-979-3776. Any question on any subject, we will be happy to answer them in about 20 minutes.
1: We are not going to go back through the diary of a soccer family.
2: No.
1: We're not going to do that.
2: But you have a question for me?
1: I want to have a legitimate grown up question.
2: All right. A grown up question.
1: Not a sassafras, not an immature, not a petty. I want to have a grown-up, really legitimate sports question and debate.
2: All right. It's going to come up next, and then we'll answer silly questions at 866-979-3776. Serious and silly to wrap up the show on Brock and Salk.
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5: I'm KXLY meteorologist Mac Ray. Weather alert days for the next couple of days. Fire danger increases across the inland northwest. For today, it is going to be hot, mid to upper 90s across eastern Washington and north Idaho. A little bit of cloudiness and a slight chance of a sprinkle tonight as the winds increase. Dry and gusty with fire weather warnings up across eastern Washington for Wednesday.
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14: All right, answer the question, jerk, in 15 minutes. Got a couple of them, Brock, but could use some more, so don't make me guilt everybody. Just text in a few questions to 866-979-3776. Any question, any subject, and there's a couple that I like, but you know, we could certainly use a couple more. Brock, you said you have an adult conversation.
15: I'd like to have a real grown up adult question. Right. Okay, and you went through in your Bill Simmons Salk Wind soccer diary, just taking notes without the kids even knowing it, which was great. I thoroughly enjoyed that. And it wasn't mocking. It was just, hey, the reality of watching a soccer game as a family for the first time, right? It's the first time you guys have ever done that in your life. Well, we were a Crossfire family growing up. Macy was a soccer player before she was a hooper. And it's frankly really helped her play basketball. Like soccer helps so many athletes through the years. Like Michael Bumpus was a soccer player through high school and everything else. And so we've done surf cups and we've been to Dallas and Vegas. And so just like, you know, when you see an elite young hockey player and you're like, yeah, that's just different. It's the same thing in soccer. When you go to surf cup, you're like, that kid is just spectacular. Like that ball's on their foot. Like their stick skills, like they're just different. And that's every one of those players last night and that much more. Like they're the best of the best in each country all around the globe. And they do have some amazing skill sets. Here's the grown up question in America. Because if you took a diary of our family last night, of Titus and Molly and Dylan and myself, Haley's really nice, so I don't think she ever complained. But if there was a diary and journal of the four of us, it would be like, get up, suck it up, get up, stop faking it. Like, mad. Titus was mad. Like, dude, enough. You're a wuss. Suck it up. Get up. You know, like, In the grown-up legitimate question, in America, can this sport thrive with that much flailing and flopping and faking. I think it is a major hindrance. And with the red card the other day, before all the politics and everything else got involved, I was pretty furious, as many were. And I'm like, this is just wrong. That guy who acted like his leg was broken, dislocated, and amputated, got up and played 2 minutes later in the whole rest of the game for Bosnia. Like, that's just dumb. Dumb. If you're hurt, you're hurt. If you're injured, you're injured. But you're out there faking it and taking time. And I know why they do it. It's part of the game. But can it legitimately be as big a part of the game and thrive in American sports? Where hockey is so beloved, Salk, because those guys play with broken legs.
14: It's not so beloved, though. I mean, like,
15: where football is so beloved because there's a competition committee that if something is wrong, we fix it. Rob Staten, and I love him over there in England, and he has a real English accent because he really is English. And he's a great Seahawk 12 and does amazing work with Bump and Stacey in the football season. He kind of responded to my tweet and was like, well, fix the other sports. And I'm like, they do. They do fix themselves. Hockey's made rules to fix the game. The NFL has a competition committee every single year to fix it. Baseball put in a pitch clock and fixes its rules when it's broken. Like, this is, I think,
14: So it's a good question. We'll get to the flopping and the flopping around in a moment. In terms of fixing the game, as much as I like to make fun, my understanding is the substitution thing actually has helped in terms, if your problem was they don't score enough, that the five substitutions instead of two has actually helped that, because you're bringing more fresh bodies on. And you can agree or disagree that it's a good idea or bad. I know that there's a lot of traditional soccer fans that don't like that. But that, I think, has been their effort to try to fix one of the problems that ails the sport, which is just not enough scoring. I mean, they have other problems that I can't even fathom how you're ending a knockout round game in the World Cup with penalty kicks. It is, quite frankly, it's the stupidest thing I've ever seen in sports. I honestly, like, as a sports fan, and yes, maybe that they're like, I hated that we were flipping a coin in football. I'm glad that finally, after years of complaining about it, the NFL has made overtime more fair in the postseason, especially because the idea of just, we flipped a coin and this team got the ball was ridiculous. The NHL doesn't allow their meaningful games to end on a shootout one-on-one. That's not hockey. They play hockey until somebody wins and loses. In basketball, you play until someone wins or loses. And so the idea of the penalty kick thing, to me, honestly, is as bad, if not worse, than the flopping.
13: There are those of us who will be fine with hockey ending in a shootout in the playoffs. So I've never
14: heard, you're the only one I've ever heard of say that.
13: No, that's not true.
14: I've never heard of another person say that.
13: Okay.
14: You're literally the only one
13: Charlie
14: Furbush
13: and I were arguing with Lefko about the penalty kick last week. We had people on the text line.
14: I've never heard of a person who wouldn't want NHL overtime games to go the way they do. It's the best theater in sports. It can go 6 hours. It's unbelievable. Like, that to me is
15: it's a little different in soccer, though, in that the penalty kick is very involved in the game, during the game. Like, they're aiming to get a penalty call, so they get a penalty kick.
14: That's what I was going to get to, Brock, with what you said about the about the flopping.
15: Yes.
14: It does seem, at least, look, I don't watch a lot of it. I've watched two in like a few minutes. But it does seem, anyway, every time I watch, as if the entire point of the game is to try to get a foul called on the other team.
15: Yeah. Yeah, and you'll see DNs, by the way, flail on outside zone and try to draw holding calls, or a rush of the passer, and they're trying to draw holding calls. You'll see receivers who've mastered the art of making enough contact to make it look like it. And I get it. Like, you're trying to draw that. But you know what those DNs and those receivers then don't do? They don't act like they're dying on the field and then pop right back up like Willis Reed and play another play. I think you just lose, you know, I certainly lost the audience or frustrated the heck out of the audience in my home. Like, knock it off. Like, get up. You're fine. Stop faking that to, you know, I guess try to draw a red card and draw a penalty. Okay. Yeah. You hurt. Get up. All right. You got the penalty. Get up. Like, get up. Stop wasting time. Stop wasting all of this. Stop trying to make it something that it's not. Like, I think that is for the general mass American sporting audience is just a mountain too high to climb. I don't want to deal with that. And by the way, the women's game, if my memory serves me right, Watching the World Cup through the
14: window. Yeah, I don't remember seeing that in the women's game.
15: No. I don't. They're a hell of a lot tougher. We already know that because
14: it's also it's a physical game too. Like I've watched some of the women's game. It is perfectly physical, but they don't do any of that garbage.
15: No, they don't.
14: No, look, I'm with you. 425 says it would truly be awful if basketball ended with a back and forth free throw contest. Oh wait, it sort of already does. That's kind of funny.
15: one of the great hindrances to the game of basketball right now. Like one of the things that really bothers everybody watching Oklahoma City is Shai Gilgeous-Alexander does nothing but flop and get nothing but calls over and over and act like he's hurting, act like he just got hit. And James Harden started all of this 10 years ago. Like, and it's been a major hindrance to watch. I don't enjoy that. I don't enjoy that product. You know what I want to see? You know, when there's violence, I want to see violence. And if somebody's legitimately injured and hurt, like the guy was last night with his knee, and he comes back with a brace and crutches and has to get subbed out for the rest of the game, that really sucks for that guy. And that is going to happen. But when you cry wolf and you cry wolf and you cry wolf and you cry wolf, I just wonder if the general large mass American sporting audience is like, I really can do without that. It really disturbs and bothers me. What's the consensus on the test?
14: I mean, I don't, I mean, it's dumb. Yeah. Like, no kidding.
15: By the way, I was watching, as I said, the Hogan documentary on the flight and stuff. Do you remember this way back when? There was a really snarky, just absolutely snarky late night host that tried to be like, oh, it's just fake. You're just fake. It's all just fake. And Hogan just snapped. I was like, oh, really? Is this fake?
14: Yeah,
15: and like,
14: I do,
15: picked
14: him
15: up. Do you remember that?
14: Well,
15: and put him in like a chokehold, and the guy went unconscious and hit his head and had to get like major stitches. Like, I'm not saying this is all fake. It's not fake. Those guys run into each other. They hit each other. They get hurt. They absolutely break ankles and, you know.
14: Yes, I don't think anyone is talking about those moments, though. Like, of course people get hurt. People get hurt in all sports. And when they do, they have to come out of the game.
15: Correct.
14: But these guys don't.
15: No.
14: They immediately get right up. Yeah, it doesn't make a lot of sense.
15: That's all I got.
14: No, I just, it's one of the many reasons I find the sport completely ridiculous. And it's one of the reasons I'll continue to give the same take I give every 4 years, which is all the people that are excited about the World Cup don't give a crap about the soccer.
15: They love the patriotism.
14: Sure.
15: They love the camaraderie.
14: Which
15: they love
14: fine.
15: The sense of community.
14: Yep.
15: They love the thought that maybe this is the year that America can get
14: to the quarterfinals. I don't even think they care that much about that. They care about the event and getting together with their friends.
15: They do, but they want to see, like, can we do it? Can we finally
14: get
15: it?
14: But even, like, I think they like watching some of these. Like, they watched, what was it, England and Mexico the other night. I got friends texting me about how fun it was to see those twos. But I don't believe that those people like soccer, because otherwise they'd be watching soccer the rest of the year. They'd treat it the way I treat curling. Every 4 years at the Olympics, it's fun to watch curling. And I'll get into curling
15: people,
14: for a few minutes.
15: But there are a lot of people that get up at 3 a.m. and watch the soccer.
14: There is a group of people. There is no doubt. There are a group of people. And it's bigger than the group that watches curling the rest of the year.
15: Mm-hmm.
14: But, like, it's still, for most people, kind of the same thing.
13: There's probably a lot of people that watch Four Nations that don't watch hockey all the time.
14: Absolutely. Mm-hmm. Yes, absolutely. Mm-hmm. There's no doubt. Of course.
15: Anything
13: like that is going to draw a bigger audience.
14: Absolutely.
15: And Salky and I watching Seven Nations. My gosh. I mean, we got sucked in there.
14: I think it was only six. I think it's only six nations.
15: No, it was only
14: the
15: six
14: rugby?
15: Nations?
14: I think it's only six.
16: The sure? Six Nations is the rugby.
14: Yeah, it's only six nations.
16: We've got the Nations Championship going on right now.
14: I want to know what nation you added to the Six Nations. Greenland?
15: Yes.
14: You think Greenland plays in the Seven Nations now?
15: America. Wow. Yeah. I wanted America.
14: I don't think America's invited in that. No.
15: America.
14: I don't think they invite America.
16: We would not do well against those teams.
15: No, but you know what the Six Nations is? Violent. And when those guys, like, break their face and break their jaw and break their teeth and break their elbows, like, a lot of them keep playing.
14: Well, and that's a good point. So it's not like it's a European thing. It's not like it's not like the Americans are tough and the Europeans are soft. Like, they love rugby over there.
15: They actually put tape on their head because it's got a bleeding, gushing blood, and it's bloodied, versus the guy in the pool play that put tape all over his head and there was no blood. Like, what are you doing? Like, stop it. Like, enough. You're just gonna lose. You're gonna lose.
14: Honestly, Brock, especially if you watch hockey 80 something games a year the way I do, also, it makes it really. I know we get all these texts like, I don't know why Salk doesn't like soccer. He likes hockey. It's the same thing. Like, I honestly think that if you're a big hockey fan, it makes it especially hard to watch this.
15: Well, there's similarities in the spacing and the movement,
14: right,
15: and the number of goals scored. It's hard to score. Like, there are some similarities in that regard.
14: But then everything else is so, the culture of it is so thoroughly different, yeah, and the speed of it is so different. Like, and I honestly, I know that there's a belief that there's some similarity there, and maybe there is.
15: Those guys fight to stay on the ice. They don't ever want to come off the ice.
14: Right.
15: When they get blown up, they don't sit there and cry on the ice and looking for a back check call or a checking call. They want to get up and not be hurt. And unfortunately, this is a sport where it benefits to lay on the ground and writhe in pain and try to draw that red card to get somebody knocked out of a game.
14: Mm-hmm.
15: Or to get an additional penalty kick.
14: This
15: or to
14: is
15: get
14: true, too. The fake outrage at every called penalty is just as bad as the flopping, says John and Everett. That's true, too. There's a lot. I mean, NBA guys are bad about it, but the soccer's worse. I mean, oh, my God. It's like, dude, you ran through him. Like, come on. Even I can tell when it's a penalty or not. It's just very silly. Anyway, I'm glad it's done. I really am. I'm so happy this has gone away. I'm sorry the U.S. lost, but I am very happy that now we don't have to talk about this for another 4 years.
15: Well,
14: instead, we'll answer dumb questions.
17: This is Brock and Sox. Answer the question, jerk.
18: Keep asking questions. Come on, I'll answer them. Come on, I'm here. I'm going to answer your questions, dang it.
19: Answer my question! The question, jerk!
17: Well, don't just stand there. Answer the question, jerk!
14: You say you're going to keep watching?
15: I'm going to watch a Viking. I am.
14: Oh, the Viking guy.
15: I'm going to watch a Viking.
14: Yeah. You like a good Viking. You feel a kinship there.
13: Do you know his name, Brock?
15: The Viking.
14: It's like Holland, isn't it?
15: Just like Mike Erling Leach
13: Holland.
15: Called me.
13: Yeah.
15: Oh,
14: but he's not from Holland.
15: No, he's from Denmark.
14: What?
15: I mean, sorry, Norway. I'm sorry.
14: I don't think he's from Denmark either.
15: I'm sorry, he's from
14: Norway. I'm still blown away that the Swiss are still in it.
15: And I love that he's dating his high school girlfriend.
14: Oh, really?
15: Yeah.
14: This is Jerks. What if Brock and Salk added stoppage time? Like, Moore has deemed there were 6 wasted minutes on today's show. Bump and Stacey will stand by.
13: They would have to wait quite a while some days.
14: Whoa. Wow.
15: Maybe we'll just go back on vacation, Maura.
14: Jeez. Yeah.
15: Next week during the All-Star.
14: Yeah.
13: I like how Passan was giving Brock a lot of praise, and then he was like, yeah, that means I get to derail the segment with Manta Ray talk.
15: If you would have met this guy on the Manta Ray boat, he was something.
13: It looked like a fun time.
15: He sticks with you.
14: You went body image on the manta rays, huh?
15: No.
14: A little bit, like judging their wingspan.
15: No, a little bit. No.
14: A little.
15: Appreciation.
14: A little, though. How much body image did you pull in Hawaii with the locals?
15: Very little.
14: Okay, good.
15: I did like to say Mele Kalikimaka.
14: Sure. Isn't that Merry Christmas?
15: Yes.
14: I mean, that doesn't seem relevant in July.
15: Got a lot of chuckles.
14: I bet you did. Jerks, my in-laws are coming to visit next week. My wife is insisting that her parents sleep in our room, even though we have 2 spare bedrooms. Her reasoning is that our bed is bigger. What do you think? I gotta say, we do have a guest room. It's never dawned on me to give up our room to guests.
15: Right.
13: Brock, didn't you tell us your parents used to let people, like, smoke in their bed?
15: Yes. Flick would roll up his homemade cigarettes in their bed, and Peg and Mike would sleep on the Haida bed.
14: Yeah, because I also would say, not only would I not offer my bed to anybody, I would not accept anyone else's bed in their master bedroom if I were staying at their house.
13: Yeah, I would say I'll sleep on the guest room.
14: Yeah.
20: It's called the guest room. You're the guest.
15: I thought when you stay with us, you were like, I want your master suite.
14: Me? Though. Yeah, well, I did. At your house, obviously.
15: No, I think that's some old
14: honestly,
15: school stuff.
14: Honestly, I generally don't even like going into someone else's master bedroom.
15: Like if you had like a Haida, if you had like a Haida bed or something, and like no other spare bedrooms, like Peg and Mike growing up.
14: Okay, that's different. But you have guest rooms.
15: That's right.
14: Yeah, that's a no.
15: Upgrade. Here's a very simple solution: work a second job and upgrade the guest room to get a bigger bed.
14: Yeah. Just work a second job.
15: Work a little harder. Yeah. Wow. Stay a little earlier.
14: Jeez.
15: Stay a little later.
14: Yeah, why don't you also have a job at Fox in addition to this job? And Matt.
15: Yeah, seriously. But I don't have the Fox job anymore, so therefore that's the true budget in Kona started to stir my face a little bit more.
14: Jerks, what is the most satisfying thing you've ever kicked when angry? I think we'll, obviously we saw the U.S. coach yesterday kicking the water bottles.
15: Yeah.
14: I don't know. I can't think. I'm not a kicking. It would not be my thing in anger.
15: Mm-mm.
14: I've thrown a lot of things in anger.
15: Yes.
14: And I back in the day, now this is the sad thing that the youth do not get the opportunity to do. There's never been anything more satisfying than smashing the phone receiver down on the phone.
15: Oh, yeah.
14: I definitely broke a phone doing that.
15: Yeah.
14: I'm not proud of that, but I did it.
15: Yeah, there's a few out there that have thrown their game controllers, I'm sure.
14: Mm.
15: Broke those.
14: But kicking something.
15: Yeah,
14: that's never...
15: Maybe the waterbed.
14: You had a waterbed?
15: Oh, Peg and Mike had a waterbed because Uncle Ween...
14: That's the thing the guy was smoking in?
15: No, no. You ever sleep in a waterbed?
14: Once. It's awful.
13: My grandparents had one.
14: It's atrocious. You get sick. It's so uncomfortable.
13: It even translates to a waterbed.
14: Oh, yeah. Absolutely. I tried to sleep in one once. I was like, I'm going to vomit.
15: Ian, you ever slept in a waterbed?
20: Awful. I can't say that I have.
14: Terrible.
20: No. I
15: Maura?
20: Hope to keep it
13: that
20: way.
13: I think he's too young for a waterbed. My grandparents had one. I used to lay in it for fun, but I don't think I slept in it.
15: Terrible.
20: I don't think I've ever even seen one.
14: Yeah, what they're kind of, they're not around much anymore. Thankfully.
20: I have a question to solve the flopping problem in soccer.
14: Yeah.
20: The rule in rugby is they just leave them there and, like, they get tended to until the ball goes out of bounds. If nothing ever happened and you were just, like, down to 10 guys while your guy's rolling around on the floor.
14: I thought about that. The problem is, what about when the guy's actually hurt? Like, then you're punishing somebody
20: for... kick the ball out of bounds and...
14: Nah, but now you're punishing somebody for actually getting hurt. And you do sometimes get actually hurt. That guy yesterday had to come out of the game.
15: Yeah.
14: So I don't think that's not fair either. This guy got hurt, and now, like, you're going to punish his team for it? That doesn't seem right. Should people... Oh, wait, I'm sorry. Is chocolate milk an understandable drink to order for breakfast as a 33-year-old with a family? I don't have a problem with that. I mean, not every day.
15: Yeah.
14: The occasional chocolate milk.
13: As a former server who worked Sunday brunch, it's not a common order that I got from an adult, I will say that.
14: But especially if you don't drink.
20: Post-gym chocolate milk?
13: Well, so sometimes now people are doing the Fairlife because it has the extra protein, right?
15: Yeah.
13: Like maybe if you're doing that.
15: Mm-hmm.
14: I mean, if a hot chocolate is acceptable as something to drink in the morning, why wouldn't chocolate milk?
15: Yeah.
14: Chocolate milk probably has less chocolate in it than the hot chocolate.
15: You a chocolate milk guy?
14: Not really, but I'll have it on once a year.
15: Yeah.
14: You ever have like an egg cream? You add the seltzer to that?
13: What?
14: From New York, like an egg cream? Chocolate egg cream?
15: No.
20: A what?
14: An egg cream.
15: What?
13: Like a Cadbury egg?
15: What?
20: The Cadbury cream egg things?
15: What?
13: I don't know what this is.
20: I've never heard of this in my life.
15: Me neither.
14: An egg cream is a classic New York City soda fountain drink, milk, seltzer, chocolate syrup.
15: Sounds terrible.
20: Ooh.
14: It's good.
15: Sounds terrible.
14: No, it's really good.
20: It looks
15: milk
20: gross.
15: With seltzer?
14: Yeah, it's good. It's just milk, seltzer, and chocolate syrup. It's good.
15: Thanks.
14: It's an egg cream.
15: What?
14: I don't know. It's a New York thing.
13: I guess it's kind of like an Italian cream soda.
14: Yeah, a little bit.
13: But they're
14: good.
13: Different flavors of that.
14: I'm telling you, they're good.
15: Okay.
14: Yeah.
15: All right.
14: It's an egg cream.
15: I'll take your word for it.
14: Yeah. The egg cream.
15: What do you think, by the way, etiquette?
14: Yep.
15: What is your role? So we do this coffee tour, this really amazing farm. And two etiquette issues that I give, I may have bad body face with budget at times. I gave it glare. I was done. Like, you come late to the tour with your little bratty kids, and they're talking while the tour guide is trying to present.
14: Yeah, that's not right.
15: I was like, Karen, like, get back in that car. Like, now.
13: I don't think a coffee tour is something you need to bring kids to.
15: Correct. Correct.
13: They can't drink it.
15: And then there was this French couple, and I have no sense of smell. But I could read Molly and Dylan and Haley. This guy stunk. No deodorant. Like, just bad smell.
14: Right.
15: And just badgering the guy. Well, do you have any chemicals on the farm? Like, just can't you do that also solo? Like, don't.
14: Yeah, I think what you're speaking to in both cases is just having no awareness of the rest of the world around
15: you. That's right. That's exactly what it is.
14: That's honestly what bothers you.
15: That's exactly right. No social awareness.
13: I mean... It's actually kind of mean, I think, to go to Hawaii and take your kids to a coffee tour. Like, there's so many cooler things they could be doing.
15: Yes.
13: As an adult, what those kids eventually
15: did? But not as guess what the kids eventually did? They just started to run around the farm.
1: Yeah.
15: Good. Just let them go. Just let them be.
14: Tomorrow on the show.
15: Oh, this is good.
14: Linda Cohn, who just retired from her incredible career at ESPN, which began here in Seattle, her time spent at Cairo TV. I can't wait. Linda's great. She's one of the truly great people I've had the opportunity to work with in this business. And
15: I think Grandma and Grandpa offered her their master bedroom.
14: I wouldn't blame them.
15: When she was doing a story on the
14: bed. For Linda, I would do that.
15: We'll sleep on the height of bed.
14: For Linda, I would go that far. She's one of the best. Just an incredible career. We're going to talk to her all about it at 8:30 tomorrow morning. No joke. Truly, one of my favorite people I've gotten to work with. Mm-hmm. And I had already loved Linda from afar as a fan growing up as a viewer. When I got a chance to host a few shows with her, it's like one of the coolest
15: things
14: ever.
15: You knew how good you had it with her, didn't you?
14: Yeah. It was Linda Cohn. Didn't take me long. She's a legend. She'll join us tomorrow at 8:30. Mariners back on tonight. I'm done with soccer. So is everybody else. See that in 4 years.
13: We're done with you talking about soccer.
14: Thank God. No one's more done with it than me. We'll see you guys.
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0: Courage, community, common sense, hard work. They're the values that make Central Washington strong. But radicals in Olympia and Washington, D.C. are driving up costs, killing jobs, and attacking our way of life. As a mother, business owner, and daughter of a law enforcement officer, Amanda McKinney knows what working families are up against. Amanda has spent her life fighting for the people who work hard, play by the rules, and keep our communities safe. As county commissioner, Amanda backed law enforcement, fought tax hikes, defended property rights, and pushed back against costly mandates that hurt our children, farmers, and small businesses. 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Lower costs, secure borders, stronger families. Amanda McKinney will fight alongside President Trump to protect our conservative values.
1: I'm Amanda McKinney, candidate for Congress, and I approve this message.
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7: Welcome to the program. Always an honor to keep the chair warm for Mr. Eisen and the crew. It is the day after for American soccer. We've got all the fallout from what went down last night in Seattle. A convincing and comprehensive win by Belgium, dismantling United States, knocking us. And yes, I'll go with that framing today. USA, USA, USA as a proud American, although I had my doubts heading into last night's matchup as to who would prevail, and the better team won. It's just that simple, as the U.S. was outplayed in every major aspect of the match. Because of the magnitude of that game, we're going to add a bonus third guest. I know you right now are saying, wait a minute, fill-in guy. I've had a deal with you not once, not twice, many times over the months. You always force me to endure the sound of your voice for the entire first hour. But because the World Cup only rolls around every 4 years, we're going to take you in a new direction. And this is a worthwhile endeavor, because in 20 minutes after I finish giving you my takeaways of what happened last night in the Emerald City, we'll get expert analysis from Danny Higginbottom, former Premier League and MLS defender. You've heard him call World Cup games in this tournament for Fox. Second hour, we'll get to the NBA. In 40 minutes, I'll address what Brad Stevens said yesterday, trying to explain why he made the decision to trade Jaylen Brown. Did not come up with a great justification for how little he got in return. We will back that up in the second hour when we're joined by Dan Devine, who covers the Association for Yahoo Sports. And because college football is second only to the NFL in popularity, that's just a fact. Take that for data. The Big 12 kicking off their media days, plural, in Texas with live coverage on ESPN2. That, to me, is the signal I can start talking college football, and I'm going to follow that into an in-depth conversation in the third hour of the program with Stuart Mandel, who follows things on campus for The Athletic. The phone number is iconic, 844-204-RICH. But because of the bonus guest and all we have to cover today, I want to be fully transparent with you. Unlike FIFA, if you want to chime in, the best way to get involved is to hit me up on the X platform, BW Weber, Weber with two B's. Because this is vacation season, and it's a tradition unlike any other for me to have the opportunity to fill in for Rich, Brian Weber with you on this Tuesday edition of the Rich Eisen Show. You've heard me talk a lot of soccer. If, in fact, you've stayed with me every step of the way, and perhaps that's optimistic from where I'm sitting, my outlook prior to the start of the World Cup was pretty simple. Based on the overall talent level of Team USA, the experience for the players coming back from the World Cup squad 4 years ago that competed in Qatar, and with the massive advantage of playing on home soil, they had to reach at least the quarterfinals, in my view, for this to be called a success. Now, here's the problem, not only in sports talk radio, but in life these days, we forget that two things can be equally true. Just because I don't think it was entirely successful for the national team to fall short of reaching the quarters as they did in 2002 when Landon Donovan was the star and Bruce Arena was the head coach, it doesn't mean it was a failure. So I'm going to do my best to have context and offer some clarity because I tried to stay away from social media last night until about midway through the first half, just to organize my own thoughts. And when I logged on, no surprise, United States sucks. We don't belong in the sport. What are we doing? Why can't you pick up the soccer ball and throw it like a football? I'm going to try to avoid the obvious and mundane. And before I give you the particulars that stood out to me, let us hear from American head coach Mauricio Pochettino last night after his team's World Cup run came to an end against Belgium.
5: From the beginning, we didn't connect with the game. We never were on the game. Even when we scored and we scored the goal, 1-1, we conceded the next action. It was really tough from the beginning to congratulate Belgium. They were better than us. I think it was our day. That is, it's not to find excuses or not to find argument because we didn't show what normally that team can show. And that is the reality.
7: Mauricio telling it like it is, undeniably, Belgium was a better team, a more complete team, a more experienced team. And I didn't want to get bogged down in the weeds heading into the match yesterday because the World Cup is a different dynamic. But if you care about the history between our nations prior to last night, and perhaps it was foreshadowing of what occurred, go back to the friendly in Atlanta. Yes, that's meaningless, but it does give you a sense of how teams match up. And our biggest names played, and we'll get to, quote-unquote, Captain America, Christian Pulisic, momentarily. United States got blown out in that friendly in Georgia in the spring 5-2. Part of a remarkable run by Belgium that people weren't talking enough about, I think. Obviously, in retrospect, they came into last night's match having been unbeaten in 17 straight, reflecting a team that has been together in international competition for a long time. Go back 8 years ago in the World Cup, they made it all the way to the semis and finished in third place. So, Belgium is good. Full stop. Now, the United States could have played better, in my estimation, had they handled the early action better. It seemed like they got overwhelmed by the magnitude of the moment, because if you watched, and I'm going to presume you did, and we'll wait for the ratings, and one quick aside about ratings, and I'm going to self-report, I use it too much as a crutch because at least it's an indication of popularity and mass appeal, but now the ratings are so differently measured than they were even 5 years ago. When you hear, oh my goodness, it's the biggest event since 20 years ago, it's apples to oranges. They're now counting sports bars the way they didn't in the past, and streaming devices, etc. Having said that, when the ratings are announced, last night's game, I think, will be the highest rated sporting event played on a Monday night ever, bigger than any Monday night football game, because of all of the hype, because of all the reasons to believe the United States would finally break through. And it was clear within 10 minutes After that first defensive breakdown leading to the first goal, the U.S. was outclassed. Now, it wasn't over, and you got to admire what Malik Tillman can do with a free kick, not once, but twice in this tournament, shining in that specialty. So you figure, okay, level at one, as we say on the pitch. I got to empty the bucket with soccer terminology because I'm not talking about it anymore after today. I'm Brian Weber, trying my best to sound like a British announcer, not even close. Hop aboard on the X platform. It is BW Weber, Weber with two B's. In 15 minutes, we'll bring in somebody who really knows what he's talking about. It is Danny Higginbottom, who spent 18 years in the Premier League and the MLS as a stellar defender. So, things are tied at 1-1. Momentum is back on the side of the United States. Feels like the stadium is going to come on board in Seattle, and just that quickly. Before you could even settle down on your couch again, just a couple minutes later, Belgium has the response 2-1. Everything changes, and you feel like, okay, the United States is in a decent position only to be down by a single goal, because just to be as candid as it can be, that thing could have been 3-1 or 4-1 as the final score was. You know what happened to Matt Fries? Even Harvard men can lose their minds. I do not know why he came out of the area that far. I think he had a brain freeze, and I'm not trying to go with the lame, obvious pun there, but a clear miscalculation, and the United States just had too many mental miscues against a team that they had a very small margin for error against, even with the gift presented by FIFA, because we can't offer any excuses or alibis when, and I was being careful with how I was phrasing it, I kept saying our leading scorer, not our best player, because I wanted to be deferential to Christian Pulisic, but let's change that. Our best player, undeniably, is for Lauren Balogun. And he had that great opportunity late in regulation. Belgian goaltender stoned him. Part of the overall flow of that match. Every time it felt like the U.S. had a glimmer of hope, Belgium was equal to the challenge. You gotta believe, as we're all going to be amateur psychologists now, that Belgium had the added motivation of FIFA's justifiable decision, because the red card was ludicrous, but horrendous process at arriving at that decision to put Balogun back on the field. Because remember, Belgium had the disadvantage of training all week until Sunday when FIFA went FIFA. And again, I just want to make sure I'm clear in stating I agree with the outcome, because the red card should never have been levied. However, because everything FIFA does is so murky and integrity challenged, I'll be kind. You can say corrupt, that's fair. How many lawsuits and how many federal indictments has FIFA faced over the years? However you want to categorize it, FIFA's slow playing and handling of that decision with intervention from the White House was just flat out wrong. But it did give the United States the lift of having our best player out there, and it didn't matter at all. And you gotta believe, as you saw with the celebration from the Belgian side, that they used that decision feeling like everything had been turned against them and they got screwed as one more catalyst on their way to that 4-1 beatdown. And I'll get to detailed thoughts about Pulisic coming up when we're joined by Danny Higginbottom. But if you follow the sport, and I'm not saying he's Freddie Adu, he's a much more skilled player, the issue with Pulisic, unfortunately, has been injuries in high-level situations and not making his presence felt when he's been needed the most. And perhaps you give him a little bit of an asterisk last night because he got banged up again. Still, if you are being framed as the face of American soccer and you are considered to be the most skilled player we have ever produced, you gotta show up in the World Cup. And by that, I mean, you gotta score at least a single goal. And he didn't come up with the nickname Captain America, and he's not the one who amped up the expectations. But when you have a country relying on you, and when you get the benefit of all of that hype. You got to show up because that's what stars do in any sport. So we'll wind down my thoughts. I got a lot more to get to. We're going to hit on soccer once an hour, but we're not going to overwhelm you with too much fluff that you don't care about. If you got a thought other than what you're doing on Twitter, and I'll respond to some of those coming up. BW Weber, Weber with two B's. The phone number hasn't changed, 844-204-RICH. Straight ahead, we'll maintain our momentum on the pitch. How did a former pro soccer player view how things came together as Belgium applied that beatdown on Team USA last night? Looking forward to getting analysis from Danny Higginbottom. You've heard him on Fox Sports calling World Cup games. You catch him on the MLS coverage on Apple TV. And he played 18 years at the highest levels across the world, the Premier League and MLS here in the States. Just getting warmed up on a very busy Tuesday. Always a blast to sit in for Rich. My name is Brian Weber. This is the Rich Eisen Show.
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0: Ryan Weber back with you. It is always a delight to fill in for Mr. Eisen, the Rich Eisen Show here on ESPN Radio. Hope you're enjoying what you've heard so far on your local ESPN Radio affiliate, the great ESPN Radio app, Sirius XM Channel 80, or tune in. Coming up in 30 minutes, we'll make the move to the NBA. Brad Stevens met with the media yesterday in Boston trying to explain his reasoning for trading Jaylen Brown. We'll hear from the president of the Celtics then. But first, let's continue focusing on the beautiful game. It is an absolute delight to say hello to Danny Higginbottom. You've heard him on Fox Sports calling World Cup games. I enjoy him all the time with the MLS coverage on Apple TV. Former defender, played 18 pro seasons in the Premier League and MLS. Danny, Brian Weber with you. Thanks so much for taking the time. How are you?
1: I'm very well, thank you, Brian. How are you?
0: It is my pleasure. I am doing well, although, like many Americans, I am crestfallen. However, I can't say I'm surprised because I follow soccer more than most mainstream talk show hosts do. So I had a good sense of how good Belgium is, and even casual fans could just look at the rankings and see they've been entrenched in the FIFA top 10 rankings for a long time. What were your expectations coming in, and what were your biggest takeaways from how things played out last night in Seattle?
1: I think, obviously, the expectations going into the game, you wanted the U.S., you know, to give a good account of themselves because it had been a good World Cup. But I think what had happened is, you know, you play a certain amount of games and they dominated those games. And all of a sudden, it's a different level when you go and play against a team like Belgium. And you have to be fair and say that Belgium didn't necessarily start with their best players. They had a really good game plan, which in my opinion was to match the energy of the US and then bring the likes of Doku, the likes of Lukaku, the likes of De Bruyne. If De Bruyne was needed, he wasn't needed in the end of the game. And also they lost a big player in Onana as well early on in the game. So, you know, that should have given the US sort of the opportunity to try and take advantage of that, but they weren't able to. And, you know, the goals that they conceded were really poor goals, the manner in which they conceded the goals. So they didn't help themselves. And when you're playing against a team like Belgium, the last thing you want to do is sort of give them a head start and give them easy goals. And so the frustration was there. But I think with Belgium, I think they understood that they allowed the U.S. to have the ball. They allowed the U.S. to dominate possession because the more that the U.S. dominate the ball, the more open they become. Because everybody's spoken about the performances in the World Cup from the U.S. You know, how they've been very good on the ball. They've been efficient. They've put chances away and they've played really well going forward. But nobody's really spoken that much about how good the U.S. have been off the ball in terms of their pressing. That was non-existent last night. And that was a major, major problem for the U.S. They got dominated in the midfield area. And all the areas where Belgium needed to be sort of the aggressor, they were. And I think what you saw yesterday was, okay, it was a poor performance from the U.S., but what I think you also saw was the gap between the U.S. and a nation like Belgium when it comes to football. And there is still a gap there. And I think the frustration probably comes from the fact that the U.S. didn't play well. But you can also flip that over and say, well, Belgium didn't allow the U.S. to play well. And it was a good performance from Belgium and just a really poor performance from the U.S. And you need your big players to turn up in big games. And I personally don't think that the big players for the U.S. turned up yesterday when it was needed.
0: And that'll get me to Captain America momentarily. It's the Rich Eisen Show. We're talking World Cup with Danny Higginbottom. You've enjoyed him on the Fox Sports coverage of the World Cup. You can see him all season long with MLS broadcasts on Apple TV. Danny, no, and I was being a little bit tongue-in-cheek when I said Captain America. Nobody thinks that Christian Pulisic came up with that nickname. Nobody thinks that he said, I need to be the face of American soccer. However, you know, when you're a star, there's a burden of expectation. So how would you sum up his performance in this tournament overall with the context that's important of the injuries?
1: Yeah, and I think that's what you have to do first and foremost. He wasn't able to get any rhythm because of the injuries that he had, which obviously made him miss a game, and then he went off injured yesterday as well. But when you're looking at big players from the big nations, and it doesn't matter who that is, they step up in the big games. And that's what's needed. And in order for the US to go through yesterday, that's exactly what they needed. They needed their big players to step up. And for the US, unfortunately, they didn't. And I'm not putting them in the same bracket, but you look at the previous night, England go to Mexico, and, you know, the expectations there that Mexico can sort of beat England because of the circumstances, because of the altitude and what have you. All of a sudden, at the end of the game, we're talking about Harry Kane and we're talking about Jude Bellingham. Two players that stepped up, and that's what you need to do. When you have these elite players, and when you look at a player like Pulisic, that's the category that he's been put in. He's been put in this category of being a wonderful player, an excellent talent, probably the US's biggest talent, and I think it's fair to say that. But in those big moments, the big players need to turn up. And that's what separates the good from the great. And we can talk about all the different performances throughout the years from players from specific nations where you look back at that specific game and it's like, yes, I remember that player. He grabbed the game by the scruff of its neck and took the team where it needed to go. And that hasn't been sort of prevalent for Pulisic, I don't think, in this tournament. And he cut a frustrated figure really early on, I thought, yesterday in the game. And there was really no bright spots from him where you're thinking, right, okay, this is the guy that can maybe get us back into this game. This is the guy that can get us off to a good start. So that'd be frustrating for him. There's no question about it. He's a talented player. But in the big moments, the big players need to turn up. And obviously, you know, you take into account the injuries that he's had and things like that. But he didn't step up yesterday. And players like him, when you're playing against a team that are better than you, you need your top players to be right at the top of their game. And if you don't, and if that doesn't happen, then the likelihood is you're not going to get a favorable result.
0: Fox Sports soccer analyst. You also see him on Apple TV. Danny Higginbottom is our guest. It's the Rich Eisen Show on ESPN Radio. Danny, with your international perspective, coupled with spending many years as a player and now a fine broadcaster in the American sports scene, what was your reaction on Sunday to FIFA's decision to suspend Balogun's red card, allowing him to play last night?
1: Yeah, I think obviously that caused a sense of frustration, obviously, I'm sure, to a number of people, because he gets his red card, then it's sort of suspended and he's allowed to play. I think I look at it, I try not to, if possible, get into that side of things. For me, it's like yesterday when people asked me about it, I looked at it because you had a number of players and you had a number of people saying that, okay, Balogun can play, but within the keeping of the game and the spirit of the game, he shouldn't play. I couldn't disagree more with that. He was available to play, so you play him. What happened, happened. And obviously, it does taint the way that people will look at the World Cup. And you've seen it on social media, the amount of people saying that this isn't right. He got sent off, so he should have to serve the ban. I'm one of these people that's like, listen, we don't make the decisions. I don't make the decisions. It was at the point where he was found available to play. So for me, it would have been a mistake if he didn't play. He was allowed to play. Obviously, you know, it didn't change the result or anything that happened. Belgium went through. Obviously, Belgium were frustrated, and I can understand their frustrations, because all of a sudden you've got a player that's originally suspended. Now he comes out of it and is able to play. Now, what you have to be mindful of in the rest of this tournament is that if that happens for another nation where there's a red card, those teams are now going to complain. Those teams are now going to say, well, that shouldn't have been a red card. So basically, you sort of create
0: precedent, and that'll alter things moving forward, as you said.
1: Exactly. So that's what you have to be very, very mindful of now, because you've set a precedent. And that means that all of the teams can sort of follow that. So, for example, England had a play sent off against Mexico in Kwanzaa. And now you can imagine that England are going to appeal that. And they're going to want to know why that appeal or whatever it is isn't successful if the US is less successful. Now, the red card at the time, and this is where you have to look at the refereeing in this tournament. The refereeing, majority of the time, has been excellent. We've gone back probably a decade or so where people have realized that it's a contact sport. Referees have allowed the game to flow, and what would have been given as fouls in the last year or so have not been. So in keeping with the World Cup, I think if this was a tournament a year ago, I think it's a red card for Balogun. But I think with the way that the tournament has been refereed and some of the challenges that we've seen being let go, that wasn't a red card. So that's sort of the precedent that was set from that perspective as well. Now you allow him to play. Well, that, as they say, would open up a can of worms now for all of the nations to say, well, hang on a second, we don't think that this was a red card. So it creates a little bit of a problem now for the rest of the tournament. So it would be interesting to see how that sort of plays out as well.
0: I'm Brian Weber, sitting in for Rich Eisen. We are sifting through the fallout of United States losing to Belgium last night in the World Cup. Excellent analysis being provided by Danny Higginbottom. You caught him on Fox Sports calling World Cup games. You see him all season long on the MLS on Apple TV. Danny, would you characterize what the United States achieved in this World Cup as a success?
1: No, I think they got where they were supposed to, where they were supposed to get to before the tournament. When people asked me, people asked me my opinion, I said yes, the round of 16. So they haven't sort of, whatever people may say, and obviously this is purely my opinion, they've not exceeded expectations. They haven't. They have probably got to the point where I thought they were going to get to. If they'd have got through the game yesterday, then you start to get to the point where you're exceeding expectations. But the US, like from my perspective, having lived over here 6 years now, I believe that the game is growing magnificently, and it's great to see that, and I've seen that year upon year. But I do believe when I look at the US men's national team, there should be greater progression, because there are some wonderful players. I just believe that when you look at, and the only comparison that I have is the country that I came from. In England, football is the be-all and end-all. Football is not the be-all and end-all over here, and I understand that fully. But I still think there are ways to go yet which can enable the growth of sport in this country. And I think it starts at a younger age. Now, we can talk for the next 2 hours about my opinion on where I think it does go wrong to a certain extent, because if you look at England, and if you look at the majority, you look at a lot of the countries that are successful within world football, whether it be European nations, whether it be South American nations, whether it be African nations. Football is the cheapest sport to play.
0: Great point.
1: It's the cheapest sport to play.
0: And not the case in the United States, as anybody who's dealt with youth soccer knows.
1: Yes, and I got into it over the last year or so because I coach my youngest son's team. Now, I know for a fact, if I was brought up in America, I wouldn't have been able to play football. My parents didn't have the ability to be able to pay that money. And when I first moved over here, my son started playing for the local team, and I would speak to some of my friends and tell them the prices of it. They'd laugh at me, and I was like, what? They were like, that's nothing that you're paying. So for me, that has to be, like I say, I'm not the decision maker. This is me from the outside looking in, coming from another country and experienced other countries in Europe where football is the be-all and end-all and where the absolute best players will always prosper. It's because it's affordable. And I think what you see over here, they are bringing through some outstanding players. But I also think there are players that miss out because of the amount of money that it costs to be able to play football at a young age. Whereas you look in the other nations, the nations that are successful with football, what it costs them to play football is so, so much cheaper. So nobody misses out. So what you find is, you hope it doesn't happen, but somewhere along the way, you're going to be missing out, in my opinion, on some unbelievable talent because of what it costs to play the game. Now, people will disagree with me, and that's absolutely fine. This is my opinion based on having grown up in a country which football is the be-all and end-all, but it is the cheapest sport to play.
0: Well said. I really appreciate that perspective. Danny, I love broadcasting as much as I love sports, so I'm a very lucky guy to have this as a job, and I say that because I really appreciate what you bring to every broadcast, whether it's on Fox or MLS and Apple TV. I appreciate you taking the time, and thanks so much for joining us today on the Rich Eisen Show.
1: You're welcome, Brian. Thank you very much. Take care.
0: My pleasure. Excellent analysis provided by someone who has played the beautiful game at the highest level, Danny Higginbottom, talking about his roots in the UK, played in the Premiership, then came here to the States to wrap up his career in Major League Soccer. And that's a whole separate conversation. And let me be transparent. I'm not going to lecture anybody about youth sports because I don't have kids. Now, it's a whole separate argument about living a very self-involved life, but perhaps it makes me more compelling on the radio. But I have friends, believe it or not. I know the bit that has some truth to it is I have no life. And everybody I know with kids who play soccer, their biggest gripe to me is, and I'll give you a local example here in Southern California. I'm Brian Weber in for Rich. You can be a part of the show, 844-204-RICH. Hey, what are you doing this weekend? Well, I got to pack up the car and drive my kid to Fresno, 150 miles away, for a soccer tournament. Oh, and oh, by the way, there's the entry fee and the hotel. And we got him a trainer on the side because he's got to be the next Pulisic. So that's a whole different economic component to this. But I think we know what the obstacle traditionally has been for the United States to take the next step and be a consistent quarterfinalist, or dare I say even compete for a World Cup title. And I will not bury you with the nugget. The 1930 United States made it to the semis in the World Cup. That is immaterial, this conversation. It's not our national priority, but here's my pushback. We have more than 300 million people in our country. We can walk and chew gum at the same time. We can do a lot of things at a very high level. And my frustration, and here's now where I jump in the hot tub time machine, because if I'm talking soccer, I got to mention, I saw Pele in 1977. Yes, I'm going to beat that into the ground, but it's been nearly 50 years since then. And I can understand the frustration. Now I'm just speaking for a casual fan. Why are we, quote unquote, not better? I get it. And the answer is, in most of the world, soccer is tantamount to religion. It is part of the DNA of the culture. I was lucky enough, last time I took a vacation in 1998, I'm not kidding, because your best ability is availability. I was lucky enough to be in Italy during the World Cup when they won it, and that is a lifetime ago because they haven't even qualified in recent World Cups, to be a part of that scene and to sense what that victory meant to that nation gave me a far better understanding of what soccer is around the world. It's not ever going to be that here, I don't think, but incremental progress is a reasonable expectation. As we wind down with the soccer analysis here, and we'll get back to it in just over 20 minutes to start with the first touch of hour number two, I think Danny also framed things in a proper perspective. Anybody who thought Pulisic was going to be, and this is outrageously unfair, Harry Kane. Look, there's only one Messi, and Messi's a god, but you see Mbappe, or you even see Haaland in Norway, Erling, and I hate to be this basic, but the guy looks like Thor out there with the wavy hair, and he's just knocking dudes over, and he's nailing shots from 30 feet out. Pulisic never had that frame, obviously, as he grows into his body, and also I don't know if he has that mindset. The talent is there, but you are what you consistently do. Injuries aside, he has yet to deliver when the whole world has been watching and his nation has been counting on him in World Cup play. All right, if you don't love soccer, I appreciate you hanging in there. We'll get to the NBA straight ahead. Always looking for your interaction on the X platform. It is BW Weber, Weber with two Bs. As mentioned yesterday, Celtic president Brad Stevens went before the microphones explaining why he made the decision to trade Jaylen Brown. How should Celtics fans feel about his rationale? All that and more coming up as we roll on in this jam-packed first hour of the program. I'm Brian in for Rich. This is the Rich Eisen Show.
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0: Brian Weber back with you. Tuesday installment of the Rich Eisen Show, 844-204-RICH, 844-204-7424, the number to call. You can have at it on social media, BW Weber, Weber with two B's is the handle on the X platform. We are cruising through this first hour, meaning in less than 15 minutes as we ease into hour number two of the program, back to the takeaways and analysis of that lopsided result last night in Seattle as Belgium dictated the terms against the United States. Not a major surprise. My question would be, and I'll throw it out to you on the X platform, were you disappointed in the lack of mental composure displayed by the United States after they had shown so much poise throughout the tournament? Too many unforced errors. 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Had the content gods not smiled upon us with all of the World Cup to discuss, by now you would be even more tired of the sound of my voice because I love the NBA more than the NFL. Shh. And I always use this platform during this week whenever I'm lucky enough to fill in for Rich or a couple other shows that I dabble in to be as comprehensive as I can when it comes to the NBA. Now, in fairness, this league that I love has killed free agency. And now, and I went to business school a million years ago, and I don't even like math. If I'm doing your taxes, we're both going to jail. The problem with the NBA, this new collective bargaining agreement, is all about trying to make salary slots work and cash flow and net present value and things that even a nerd like me just does not want to talk about. So that's the setup for, and we'll expand upon this momentarily, what Brad Stevens had to say yesterday when he met with the media in Boston explaining his decision to trade Jaylen Brown.
1: That is a hard thing to trade a guy that you, first of all, care so much about, but secondly, have so much respect and admiration for, to a team that just beat you in the playoffs and that you're going to literally play six times before the playoffs next year with our two preseason games. But I do think that ultimately, when you do a deal, you have to be thinking about you first and the optionality it creates for you. If I was being honest, if that exact deal came from a team out west and you were comparing the two, then you'd probably take the team out west. But that's not the way it was working.
0: Oh, my goodness. I'm having a flashback, cold sweat, to sitting in a finance class, wasting money, lighting buckets of money on fire to go to graduate school 20 years ago. Optionality. And look, I know I over-enunciate anyway just to hide my New York accent, but I got to say that word slowly because it does not roll off my tongue. Optionality? And Brad Stevens is a brilliant guy. Let's just put that in plain English. Flexibility. Why? Because this new CBA, relatively new CBA, has put handcuffs on the owners by their own design because they could not control themselves not to overspend. That's why, and I'm going to lay off the baseball for now, because I realize I get too wrapped up in The lockout's coming. You better enjoy baseball while it's here. And that, I think, in some ways can overwhelm all the great things going on the diamond right now. The Dodgers, first team to 60 wins. Remember, when they went back-to-back World Series winners the last 2 years, they did not have 100 wins in the regular season. They're on pace to get to 105 this year. But baseball is looking to put a cap in that sport because the owners don't want the Dodgers to be able to spend whatever it takes to, in their perception, which I completely disagree with, buy championships. If you could buy a title, the Mets would have many of them. And they've been sitting on nothing since 1986. So what was Stevens talking about with optionality? given how the CBA works, if you have two Supermax players, you have no shot. It just does not work in terms of having the maneuverability. Now, as I try to be a biz school professor, having the flexibility, having the depth around those superstars, because then you get into that dreaded second apron and there are moves you just can't make because of the restrictions that kick in. So the minute the previous ownership decided to pay both Tatum and Brown, we knew that the clock was ticking. Ultimately, one of them would have to go. Now, the reason Brown had to go now is because Stevens shopped him so very publicly in the Giannis sweepstakes, and you can't argue with that because Giannis is an upgrade, even though he's been dealing with injuries, but he is a better and more well-rounded player than Jaylen Brown, taking nothing away from Jaylen. I'm a big fan of his skill set, and if you care about regular season MVP balloting, he came in sixth this year because he carried the Celtics in what was supposed to be a lost season without Jason Tatum. I think what Brown did indirectly hurt him, because Stevens can take a step back and say, well, Tatum can play the Brown role, and if we're making a decision between these players, we're going to go with Tatum because he's a better hang, for lack of a better description. There's less maintenance. There's less friction internally, because we've heard the reports for years that Brown perceived himself as the man and didn't like either the lack of respect within the organization or how he was perceived. Plus, maybe he rubbed people the wrong way by having to express every opinion, whereas Tatum is a little bit more chill. What Stevens did not say, because he couldn't, was after the Giannis trade didn't happen and Giannis went to Miami, nobody was going to give the Celtics anything of value for Brown because he was a distressed asset. And I keep going back to the line that Shams Charania, ESPN senior NBA insider, threw out last week on SportsCenter. The best the Celtics could do was get 40 cents on the dollar. And they started by asking for five number one picks. They wanted the full Mikal Bridges, and they settled for two first-round picks, two second-round picks, and Paul George, who's 117 years old and makes a lot of money. This is not an opinion. This is factual. The Clippers got more in return for Kawhi Leonard than the Celtics got for Jaylen Brown, which makes no sense because Jaylen Brown is younger and more impactful and more reliable. Guy shows up every night, but once it was clear the divorce was coming between Brown and the Celtics, there was no way Stevens could get maximum value back. I'm surprised, as he mentioned, the trade occurred in the division, but I don't think he had other choices, as he fully suggested, letting us all know that a team from the Western Conference had called, he would have made the deal in that direction. For Brown, he's in a very good situation now with the biggest if of them all, if Joel Embiid can stay healthy. But let's just put that aside. Brown plus Maxey plus Edgecombe and maybe LeBron. And we'll talk about this coming up next hour, 1:20 Eastern time, when we focus on the NBA with Dan Devine of Yahoo Sports. No LeBron for the Sixers does not prevent them from making a run to the NBA Finals. Putting LeBron in the mix, now I put them right next to the Knicks in terms of the pecking order in the East. But even without the King, Sixers have moved way up in the hierarchy. Remember, they haven't won anything since 1983. 1 hour down, two more hours coming up. We'll get back to the NBA, as mentioned, and more thoughts about what went wrong for the U.S. men's national team last night in Seattle. My name is Brian Weber. It's always fun to spend time with you whenever I'm lucky enough to guest host right here on The Rich Eisen Show.
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24: 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The Rich Eisen Show on a Tuesday, 844-204-RICH, 844-204-7424. I do my best to be thoroughly upfront with you, probably way too candid when I talk about any semblance of a life, although that probably shines through not only in the references, but how I approach my business. I read the phone number because I'm a radio veteran, but my style, and again, this is probably too honest, is not conducive to, hey, what do you think? Give me a call or an instant poll. I get it. I do want you to know, though, I review everything going on social media. I once Googled myself. I'll never do it again, but I appreciate the interaction on the X platform. Let's keep that going. It's BW Weber, Weber with two Bs. And in terms of calls, I try to stack the show with a good blueprint. Probably should be obvious. I'm not just sitting here riffing with USA Today on my lap. And we come up with compelling outside voices to make sure I'm not droning on too much or more than I normally do. And to prove that point in 20 minutes, NBA analysis will be provided by Dan Devine, senior basketball writer, Yahoo Sports. And you can check out his excellent podcast, The Big Number. Already had a great soccer conversation with Danny Higginbottom, the former defender who played in the Premier League and the MLS at the end of his career. If you missed that from hour number one, you didn't miss anything because you can catch any portion of any program anytime by enjoying the Rich Eisen Show podcast, which will be pushed out at the conclusion of the show. Got to return to soccer. And I understand many of you are saying, hey, Phil and Magoo, whoever you are, we get it. The United States is not that good in the beautiful game. Let's move on. Okay, I understand your point, and you can express it on social media, but I would be committing professional malpractice if I did not address at least once per hour not only the biggest sporting events in the world, but secondly, a missed opportunity for Team USA. So, to reset my perspective, as somebody, forget about my Pele moment, I didn't even meet him. I was one of 72,000 people at the old Giant Stadium in the swamps of New Jersey watching the Cosmos in all their glory. But as somebody who was part of that first soccer boom in the late 70s, and we all played soccer, and anybody could play soccer, even, this will be stunning news, a broadcaster with no athletic ability, just go out there and follow the ball. Not that hard. And then indoor soccer exploded. Major indoor soccer league was a phenomenon. And then mid-90s, as I was doing local TV to start my career in the San Francisco Bay Area and helping getting KMBR 1050, if you're in Northern California and join the show on that terrific station on the air, I'll go Cosell once more. Another contemporary reference. I was there for the founding of Major League Soccer, first game ever played after the success of the United States in the 1994 World Cup. And more to the point, the overall buzz it created. MLS was founded 2 years later, and they played their first game in the Bay Area. All of that was said to give you a sense that I at least appreciate soccer, and I'm not bluffing more than I normally do. So, with the overall talent of this roster, with the experience of the players coming back from the last World Cup 4 years ago, with the upgrade in coaching, no disrespect to Greg Berhalter, but he had hit the wall. I was shocked he even came back after he got shaken down, for lack of a better term, by Gio Reyna's parents. Mauricio Pochettino had changed the culture, added a degree of swagger on the sideline. United States had major momentum. They got a gift, albeit fraudulently decided by FIFA, in getting their best player, Balogun, on the pitch. It was all there, and then the match started last night. And it was evident from the opening touch that the rankings were not a mirage. Belgium, who was riding a 17-match unbeaten streak, was a vastly superior team. Now, the United States did not help its cause with way too many mental lapses. And if I was able to pick that up as just a soccer layman, I can imagine that those who played the game and understand it had to have even more of a resonant reaction. And let's find out by hearing from ESPN soccer analyst Hercules Gomez, who always has strong opinions. He did not hold back in his assessment of Team USA on ESPN FC.
3: Belgium is a team that is on the cusp of that elite level around the world, but not one of those elite teams. They're not a France. They're not a Spain. They're not a Portugal. And in this year, two games, aggregate scoreline of 9-3 on home soil. I went out and I said this team could play against Belgium physically, that they would give them fits. Where we mistook our evaluation of this team was psychologically and mentally, what they would do if they faced adversity. They weren't ready for the moment. They weren't ready for it in 2022, and we said they were still green. They weren't ready for it here. And it's not debutants like Alex Freeman who weren't ready. It's the likes of a Christian Pulisic, a Sergiño Dest. It's your most important players, a 39-year-old Tim Ream, if you will, your team captain. In the biggest of moments, you can't allow those players to have bad performances mentally, because on the field, some things may not go your way. But from the opening minute that Matt Friis was tested, they were in a shell. And psychologically, they were already beaten.
24: Now, I don't want to talk my way out of a job more than I probably already had. Objectively, we should just play that on a loop for the next 15 minutes, because that'll be more hard-hitting and compelling than anything yours truly has to offer. I'm not even going to say my name again. It's a Tuesday edition of the Rich Eisen Show. In 15 minutes, we talk NBA with today's headlines, including Jalen Brunson needing some surgery, making what he did in the unbelievable run to the first championship won by the Knicks in 53 years, all the more impressive. We'll cover that and everything else going on around the NBA with Dan Devine of Yahoo Sports. Hercules unloaded, and everything he said was factual and spot on. United States was not ready for the magnitude of the moment, and that's quite an indictment. Now, I'm going to give Belgium a bit more credit, and I understand that not everything can be reflected in rankings, because we're going to talk college football in the final hour of the show with Stuart Mandel of The Athletic. And the catalyst is Big 12. And, of course, you can catch all the Big 12 action on ESPN, ESPN2, all the great platforms in the Disney family. Big 12 Media Days underway in Frisco, Texas. More of it coming tomorrow. That means college football is back. But to connect it to soccer, just because a team is ranked in the top 10 doesn't mean that they're going to be a fixture. We see these bolt from the blues. But if we're talking about the elite of soccer, it's going to be France. It's going to be Argentina. It's going to be Spain, England. And who was left as the quarterfinal bracket is coming into focus? Now, Belgium is a tier below, but in fairness, they did make it to the Final Four. The semifinals came in third place 8 years ago, and the core of that team was back, as we saw last night, and motivated with the additional development of FIFA going FIFA. And I will not go down that road, because I spent a lot of time yesterday reminding all of us what we know to be true. FIFA has some ethical challenges. I will tread lightly because I don't need their team of lawyers running me down. But if you just want to look up in your search engine, briefcases filled with money and indictments and allegations factually proven of corruption, FIFA has a credibility problem. They did not help themselves with the way they handled the whole Balogun red card affair, even though they got to the right decision after the fact. But if you were on Belgium feeling like at this point you have the whole world against you with the White House getting involved and the sanctioning body of your sport conspiring against you. Of course they had extra motivation. And I don't think it's a coincidence that they came out and played with even more aggression and intensity. If you only watch the first 10 minutes when Belgium scored and grabbed that 1-0 lead and never looked back, it was a microcosm, a good summation of how the rest of the game played out, because they applied a ton of pressure from the kickoff, and the United States conceded that early goal in part because of just a ghastly defensive breakdown. Not nearly as bad as whatever happened to Matt Freese in the second half when he came way out of the area and just looked like he was completely lost. So the United States should feel good in some respects about what they were able to accomplish. They won a game in the knockout round. Now, remember, it was an expanded draw this year. When you bumped it up to 48 teams, winning a knockout game does not have the same kind of impact as it did in the old bracket. But that's something that checks a box. Still, it was clearly on display last night. There is a massive gap between even a team like Belgium, which is not, and I don't want to use the word elite because now we'll wind up in some NFL quarterback conversation, not a premier power like France, Argentina, Spain, and England. A very good team, an experienced team, a deep team, as we saw when they beat up the United States 5-2 in a friendly in Atlanta in the spring. So why has that gulf not been narrowed over the 50 years I've been playing, broadcasting, and watching American soccer? And that's the challenge for this sport in the U.S. moving forward, with the understanding that it's never been more popular here. If you just drive around your neighborhood and you have a local watering hole, people who don't care about soccer walking around wearing jerseys, in part because of the international element of the World Cup. But it's been so long, and there's been so much of a push for soccer in the United States, and I'm just talking about the setup of the men's national team, and I got to do a better job about being fair to include how dominant the American women have been, but we're just talking about the men's team here. After all of this time and all the resources, expectations have been raised. And if you care about my opinion, I don't think you can view this World Cup as a complete success because the United States didn't at least get to the quarterfinals. Had United States won last night and everything was right there for them, you can't ask for better circumstances, a better venue in Seattle, and the return of Balogun, and they looked overmatched from the opening minute of play. As the fallout will continue and takeaways will be thrown around, I think the fairest way to sum it up is the United States played well. They played all right, but that's not good enough anymore. And you can't tell me that just beating Bosnia-Herzegovina with the understanding that we did it with the disadvantage of being a man down after that ridiculous red card, that is not enough at this stage of this sport in this country. You got to at least make the quarterfinals, especially when you have home soil advantage. I'm Brian Weber, in for Rich. Never knew I was as passionate about soccer, but it's good to talk about it every 4 years, and the Women's World Cup as well, because since America loves winners, right? Why not just go Team USA with what our American women have done historically? Hit me up on the X platform, BW Weber, Weber with two B's. As we go deeper into the second hour of the program, this is the football show of records. So coming up in just over a half hour, with NFL training camps officially opening 2 weeks from today, we will spotlight the reigning champs in Seattle. Why are they not getting more run as the offseason is winding down? Up next, more NBA talk. Donovan Mitchell getting paid. Does that have any implication for LeBron? When's he going to make that decision? And as we addressed in the first hour, Brad Stevens offering his explanation yesterday for trading Jaylen Brown. Did it make any sense? We'll find out when we get analysis from Dan Devine of Yahoo Sports. I'm Brian Weber, having a blast once more as we continue on this Tuesday edition of the Rich Eisen Show. 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

0: 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Brian Weber in for Rich, and I'm back with you on Friday to wrap up what has been another marvelous summer experience. Appreciate you hanging with us on your local affiliate, ESPN Radio app, Sirius XM Channel 80, or tune in 30 minutes. We'll make the move to the NFL. Is it because, and I'm just going to try to tell like it is, that was such a boring Super Bowl, and Seattle fans, come at me on the X platform, BW Weber, Weber with two B's. Is that one of the reasons why we're not talking more about the Seahawks having a legitimate chance of running it back and winning it all again? That is on the agenda. But we love talking basketball as much as we can, and it's always great to be supported by an insightful NBA writer for Yahoo Sports. It's Dan Devine, co-host of a terrific show, the Big Number Podcast, I enjoy all the time. Hey, Dan, Brian Weber with you. How are you?
1: I'm doing well, Brian. How are you?
0: I am doing well, and I need you to be an interpreter, because I will set for the record, I respect Brad Stevens a great deal. I've squandered a lot of education to bark into a microphone, so I appreciate smart. Can you explain to me and the audience what he was talking about yesterday when he was going through his reasoning behind the Jaylen Brown deal when he mentioned the word optionality?
1: I think the big thing, he put a number to it, right? The number that he put to it was 70%.
0: Mm-hmm.
1: And the idea is you have Jason Tatum and Jaylen Brown combining to make 70% of your team's salary cap figure. And what he was saying was, based on the way that they looked at where their roster was, where the rest of the league was, where the Eastern Conference was, et cetera, it was going to be awfully difficult for the Celtics to build another championship caliber team with two players making 70% of their salary cap figure. So the choice they made was, it was a choice between Tatum and Brown. Who do we decide we're going to keep as our 35% super max, franchise cornerstone player? And who do we think we can deal for a package that gives us some chances to make different types of moves? What they decided to do was, obviously, the first point was, can we, level up from Jaylen Brown to Giannis Antetokounmpo, who obviously is also on a similarly gigantic contract, but higher level of player than Jaylen Brown. Once that deal did not come to pass, and reasonable people can argue over whether the idea of not adding in what seemed to be fringe prospects or an extra draft pick here or there was a sound move by Stevens in that front office, but it did not wind up happening. Giannis goes to Miami. They look and they say, we're going to have to canvas the league here and see what's available to us for Jaylen Brown. The return looks paltry, right? To say it's Paul George at roughly almost exactly the same dollar figure, so similarly 30 plus percent of the cap figure there, and only a couple of picks far out in the future. I think the key distinction, though, is Paul George's deal has a player option for the 27-28 season, so it's potentially a deal that the Celtics could get out of as soon as next summer. Whereas Jaylen Brown was on the books for two more years after that and was going to be expecting a multi-year extension for which he's currently eligible that would run up two or three years after that. So this is basically Brad Stevens and the Boston Celtics saying, this is an off-ramp for us. If we stick with what we have now, we stick with the Jays, we stick with this team construction, it puts us in position to basically be locked into gigantic 70-plus percent of the salary cap contract for our two signature stars for a handful of years in the future, and we don't think we're going to be able to build a good enough roster around that in the years to come. Yeah, it's going to hurt now. We're not going to be as good right now, or we think we're going to take a step back, potentially, with Jaylen Brown going to Philadelphia. But this puts us in position to get out of the 70% business in a year earlier with some more draft capital, some more picks we can move, and puts us in position to maybe build a different type of team around Jason Tatum in the years to come. It is a big swing. It is a bitter pill to swallow for Celtics fans that have spent the last decade rooting for Jaylen Brown and watched him and Jason Tatum raise the Larry O'Brien trophy. But that is the bet that Brad Stevens and that front office are making, that it hurts now, but what we do with this flexibility moving forward is going to be something you guys get excited about.
0: Appreciate that detailed overview. We're talking NBA with Dan Devine of Yahoo Sports on the Rich Eisen Show. Dan, would it be cynical to say, didn't Brad know that 70% metric when the Celtics decided to go Supermax deals with both Tatum and Brown?
1: I think the tough thing is that was right around the championship, right? Jaylen Brown's deal, the Supermax, was off him making All-NBA in 2023, I believe. That was the summer that deal went in. And then 2024, after the championship, is when Tatum was eligible for the new deal. So they're in a position at that point where if you don't like the idea of trading an All-NBA player who just finished, you know, top six in MVP voting now, how excited would you have been to do it when the guy was 3 years younger in 2023, or if it was Jason Tatum coming off of the championship in 2024? So unfortunately, the nature of the game in this current era of the NBA, the 2023 collective bargaining agreement, the onset of the second apron, yada, yada, yada, is that teams are getting put to difficult choices and having to say, your options are, do I pay through the nose to keep this guy who is the signature player of our franchise, the one that everybody's got the jerseys of, the one that packed the stands, or do I look at it and say, I think that that's going to wind up being an underwater contract moving forward, and I'm going to have to bite the bullet and do something I don't really want to do by moving off that guy before that deal becomes a negative asset. And I think it's not just the Celtics here. I mean, like, we're talking a couple of hours after news comes out that Donovan Mitchell is extending mm-hmm. for 4 years and $273 million in Cleveland, a deal that is going to put him on the books for $75.5 million in his age 34 season in 3-4 years' time. And, like, the Cavs, you know, the immediate reaction to that is an incredible amount of money, even for an excellent player like Donovan Mitchell. Like, how could the Cavs put themselves in position to be paying that freight in a few years? And then the flip side of that coin is, well, what do you want him to do? Do you want him to say, I'm not paying Donovan Mitchell, who is the guy that has led us to four postseasons and just the Eastern Conference Finals after years where we kind of had nothing going in the post-LeBron era? Do you want him to say, well, we're going to trade Donovan Mitchell and see what we can get back? Well, then we're in the same position that the Celtics are with Jaylen Brown, right? Like, this guy that we've built everything around, that is the central figure in our organization, we're going to deal him for spare parts and picks because we think that is a healthier long-term strategy. Just coming off of an Eastern Conference Finals berth and an opportunity where obviously they got washed out by the Knicks in that series, but where they put themselves in position where they're in the final four, and if not for a couple of breaks, who knows, maybe they put themselves in position to play for a title. So when you get to these sort of extremely expensive rosters, the rarefied air that comes with employing perennial All-NBA players who make a ton of money as they get deeper into their career, these are the choices that organizations are going to have to make. And they're not fun choices. They can be damaging no matter which way you go, whether you decide to move off the guy too early or, you know, keep him around and maybe even have to move off him too late. But, you know, that's the cost of doing business at the highest level.
0: And now the business means even casual fans are aware of the dreaded second apron. Dan, I can't just say second apron. I have to say dreaded second apron every time we get into the minutiae of the CBA. I'm Brian Weber in for Rich Eisen. Tuesday edition of the program, getting excellent NBA analysis from Dan Devine. You'll get those well when you read his terrific work for Yahoo Sports and also when you check out his show, co-hosting the Big Number podcast, and Yahoo's got a streaming fast channel if you want to see that in living color. Well, you mentioned Donovan Mitchell. I was going to get to Cleveland anyway, but thank you for leading me in that direction. We keep hearing that LeBron's process for making this decision involves maximizing happiness. That would suggest going home again to Cleveland, but from a basketball standpoint, which team do you think would be the best fit for LeBron if we're just talking hoops alone?
1: I mean, I think it would be tons and tons of fun to watch him and Steph Curry play some two-man game out in Golden State. I think that was one of the sort of most enjoyable parts of the 2024 Olympic experience with Team USA on their run to gold. I think that the basketball fit in Cleveland's interesting because we just saw LeBron in L.A. accept to some degree, you know, maybe you know not as willingly at the beginning, but adjust his game to being a non-primary ball handler, right? To make space for Luka Doncic, for Austin Reeves to be the primary shot creators and ball handlers in that offense, and turn himself into kind of a super Swiss Army knife, like, you know, an elite a high-level role player where he's finishing plays, he's screening, he's diving, he's spotting up off the ball, he's cutting behind the play, and he was fantastic in that role, and the Lakers were excellent with him doing that. You can envision a world where he's doing that off of Donovan Mitchell, and they re-signed James Harden, and where, by the way, you've got some defensive capability on the back line with Evan Mobley and Jared Allen able to cover up some of the mistakes and erase some of the mistakes that will happen on the perimeter there. So I think that could be very interesting, especially like not that Dean Wade, his presence or absence would have limited you from getting LeBron James, but Dean Wade leaves in free agency. There's a hole at the 3-4 spot there in Cleveland. It would make a ton of sense setting aside even, or, you know, not even mentioning the storybook component of it, of the return home, right? The ones that I think are unlikely, just given there isn't really a previously beaten path there, but that would be super interesting just to see what it would look like. The Minnesota Timberwolves have a big wide open hole at power forward after trading away Julius Randle and Naz Reid in the moves that made room for LaMelo Ball to pair in the backcourt with Anthony Edwards. LeBron on a team with Ant and LaMelo, he's already got gray hair in the beard. I wonder how gray it would go by the end of that
0: season. Doesn't that strike you as too combustible, though, for LeBron to wrap up his career, unless he brings Bronny and they can all act like a family, I guess?
1: Yeah, I mean, right. That's Bronny would be the translator for the consumer movement with LaMelo and Ant. I think it's probably too big an ask in that way, right? So maybe you're looking at a more veteran, established team. And I mean, I think it would be an awful lot of fun to see what it would look like to have him play off of Nikola Jokic in Denver.
0: You know, thank you for getting there, because that. I've been talking about that the last 2 days. Just from an aesthetic standpoint, I would love to see the Joker and LeBron run together. And don't forget about Murray and the rest of the talent in Denver.
1: Yeah, I mean, the thing that has sort of undercut Denver the last couple of years has been, well, when you don't have Aaron Gordon, when his hamstrings have been an issue, and you don't really have that connective piece at the power forward spot, everything gets a lot tougher for them on both ends of the floor. I mean, saying that LeBron James would be a good replacement for Aaron Gordon is probably a bit of an undersell of LeBron James. But if you're thinking like, I could use a 6'8 power forward who can play off the ball, who can hit the glass, who can defend, be a backline communicator, all that kind of stuff, LeBron does feel like a pretty good fit for what that would look like. And so I think that if for no other reason than, you know, it would amplify that strength. The idea of those two guys, you know, the genius level basketball IQ of LeBron and Nikola Jokic being able to figure out how to play together. Jokic being a player who he sees every angle in a way that very few players other than LeBron have done in this generation. I think that would be tons and tons of fun to watch. It's a little more difficult just with A, it's staying in the West. B, it's I don't have a previous relationship there outside of say like, you know, the ownership group, the Kroenkes, a little bit of previous ownership relationship there. But I mean, that's part of it here. I think the one that doesn't make as much sense from a basketball perspective to me, and I might just not be imagining clearly enough. I don't know that I see Miami being super clean with Bam Adebayo, with Giannis Antetokounmpo going in. The idea of LeBron going back there, I mean, maybe he's just there like kind of jumbo point guard, but it feels a little bit too much like you're kind of smashing the same size of action figures together when you're playing, having those three guys all together on the court and in the half court. So that, I think that one might be a little clunky, but, you know, listen, Eric Spoelstra certainly has forgotten more than I'll ever know about how to make difficult things work, and is a schematic genius and one of the most respected coaches in the NBA. If that's the way it works out and LeBron's able to kind of patch things up with Pat Riley and, you know, return to a place that he kind of came into his basketball adulthood, that would be pretty interesting too. I think all that to say, LeBron's got his options available. He's got, you know, he's got Rich Paul's whiteboard. He's got podcasts to program for himself moving into the next few weeks. I expect this might take a little while for him to decide, but Cleveland, I think, with Donovan Mitchell being locked in there, with James Harden's flexibility, like that deal's not done yet, certainly hasn't been announced. There's some optionality there. There's that word again. He could have some potential to make a few different choices, and I think he's going to take his sweet time doing it because he knows that the whole rest of the league is waiting on him, and I think he kind of likes that.
0: Well said. Dan, we could do this for hours. I want to be respectful of your time because I really do appreciate your thoughts. A concise observation, if possible, based on the news that broke within the hour. Now, Jalen Brunson's going to need surgery for an injury that he was dealing with, apparently, throughout the postseason on his forearm and wrist area. You know we love lists. We love Mount Rushmores. And I grew up a Knick fan just outside New York City. So when I'm thinking about the greatest Knick of them all, I got to go Willis Reed, Game 7, 1970. And then they back it up, winning the title in 1973. With now the Brunson injury component and the historic playoff run of the Knicks that we just saw, does that elevate him maybe to Reed status? Are we talking about Brunson in contention to be the greatest Knick of them all?
1: I mean, it doesn't hurt to the legend to say that he did all that in game five on the road, 45 points in 41 minutes with a busted wing. I think if you're talking about best games in Knicks history, you mentioned that game seven in 1970. It's Clyde, right? Clyde with the performance that he had in that game. And then Jalen Brunson in game five in San Antonio. I think those are one and two in whatever order you put them there. Brunson has a long way to go just because of the longevity that those guys had in their careers as Knicks. But I mean, what he has authored since getting to New York, the playoff 30-point games, 35-point games, 40-point games, all of it. He, and then obviously delivering the first title in 53 years. There's not a whole lot of names above him on that list, and it looks like it's going to have some more opportunities in the years ahead to keep adding to it.
0: Dan, as I said, big fan of your work. I enjoy everything that you write, and the show that you co-host is terrific, so I hope everyone checks out the Big Number Podcast. Thanks so much for taking the time today on ESPN Radio.
1: Oh, my pleasure. Thanks so much for having me.
0: Dan Devine giving you not only terrific insights, but excellent energy as well. And he summed up, as much as I try to be a wordsmith, and when I drop a $14 word, as my grandfather used to say, this is not being me going into the wrestling heel book. I am not Sir Oliver Humperdinck from back in the day. Occasionally, though, the polysyllabic words slip through. I just found it interesting because I do like to read. I know that is another way of connecting with a young audience. I just found optionality to be such an interesting word. But as we described in the last hour of the program, what Stevens was saying was we need more wiggle room. We need more versatility because we had created our own problem by going Supermax times two with Tatum and Brown. And it was a pretty straightforward process, I think, internally, to choose between either Jason, or Jalen, even though Brown had a superhuman regular season, carrying that team without Tatum, doing it with Derek White and Peyton Pritchard, and having the second best record in the East in a year that most people had written off. And his reward? You're going to Philadelphia. I'm Brian Weber in for Rich Eisen, although he's in a better situation now. Sixers undeniably have a more complete roster and a better chance to compete to come out of the East. 844-204-RICH, 844-204-7424. We'll get back to the soccer conversation in 20 minutes. With the third and final hour coming up, but straight ahead, we got to get to the NFL with training camps opening 2 weeks from today. Why are we not talking more about the Seahawks running it back with the real possibility of defending their championship? That is next. I'm Brian Weber, in for Rich, on The Rich Eisen Show.
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0: 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Brian Weber with you. 844-204-RICH is the number. 844-204-7424. Or continue to throw your verbal jabs at me on the X platform. BW Weber. Weber with two B's. Got a lot to get to. And this is my last program until Friday. So if possible, although I try to get the words out in the right order, we're going to have even more of a pace to the final hour of the show. Football will be addressed here, and then we'll head on campus. In fact, we will give you some of the takeaways as the biggest names in the Big 12 are meeting with the media, the first of back-to-back media days in Frisco, Texas, which means college football is back. And I love college football as much as I love the NFL, and I'm not alone. If you look at general ratings trends, attendance, or just popularity surveys, consistently the only thing that is more popular than the NFL, right there, college football neck and neck. Obviously, the NFL is king. I'm not going to be an absurdist saying that college football is more popular. But when you just ask people, hey, what do you want to watch? It's the NFL one, college football not too far behind. And we will let you know what to expect once we get to the games this fall. Actually, late August, as always, week zero, not too far away, when we're joined coming up at 2:20 Eastern time by Stuart Mandel, editor-in-chief of The Athletic's college football coverage. As mentioned, you know by now, this is the football show of record. Face of NFL Network has always been Rich Eisen. And, of course, he and his lovely bride, Susie Schuster, got an invite to the latest wedding of the century, Friday at Madison Square Garden, amongst the football community gathering. So that's one reason I feel good about talking football. If you're thinking, well, it's a little bit too early, it's never too early to address the Shield. And we are precisely 2 weeks away from training camps opening when the Cardinals and the Panthers have their rookies arrive as they gear up for the Hall of Fame game, which kicks off the preseason. So as we do this time of the year every year, we start thinking about the handful of teams that have a legitimate chance of winning it all, with also acknowledging one of the primary reasons why football is king, both college and the NFL, and it's now a perfect combination of professional and what we used to call amateur football, is its unpredictability. Who would have thought that Indiana football would ever be relevant in our lifetime, with the college football conversation coming up in the next hour? This is not an exaggeration. Statistically, they were the worst major program in the history of the sport. And, you know, Google me, my guy Kurt Cignetti shows up and everything has changed. And in the NFL, just about every year somebody goes from worst to first. And we saw the Patriots have that unlikely run to the Super Bowl and then do virtually nothing against the Seahawks. Now, we knew going into the game that Drake May was less than 100%, and clearly there was no reason for him to be open and say, yeah, my shoulder is really just not operating, so, hey, Seattle, come over and abuse me as much as you can physically. It was clear within the first 5 minutes of that game that Drake May was a shadow of himself, and Seattle, much like we saw with Belgium and the United States last night, was vastly superior to the Patriots. So, and perhaps this is because I'm based in Southern California like Rich, I am hearing nothing but Rams chatter. And I'm not zigging when the world is zagging. I'm not telling you that the Rams have any flaws other than Matthew Stafford will be a year older. And let's not overlook around this time of the year, a year ago, as the Rams were gearing up for training camp, there were real question marks if Stafford was going to be able to be the week one starter. Remember, he had that backatorium in a mobile home outside their facility getting round-the-clock care. Now, maybe after the fact, he just didn't want to go through the motions of practice sessions and training camp. And don't worry about preseason games because McVay doesn't play his starters at all. Whatever changed, Stafford had the best year of his career, and now the Rams' mindset is, let's take the biggest of big swings and bring in Myles Garrett. And there remains all of the rumor and innuendo that Aaron Donald could be coming back. And the question would be, when does he want to return? Would it be November for a playoff run? It's all right in front of the Rams. And if you care about the view from Vegas, they are the odds-on favorite to win it all. But it feels like there's been a lot of disrespect directed towards the Seahawks. And maybe that's just because of the division they share with the Rams and the 49ers, NFC West, undeniably the deepest and most talented division in all of football. And perhaps it's because the primary reason offensively they won the Super Bowl, that's why he won the MVP award, talking about Kenneth Walker III, is now a member of the Kansas City Chiefs. But just going through my early preseason ramp up, and I still read magazines. I know. I'm 140 years old, and I'm sitting in a rocking chair next to Clint Eastwood. But all the preview stuff floating around, I'm not just cherry picking here. I am not seeing a lot of Seattle conversation. Now, perhaps there's still a degree of doubt about Sam Darnold, because if we're going to be objective, he didn't do anything in the Super Bowl. By his own admission, they won that game despite one of the best resurgence stories we've seen in all of sports. Are people of the mindset that last year was the peak of Darnold and Seattle got everything out of him to win that Super Bowl? I don't know why he can't return to that same level of play of being a high-end game manager. The key for Darnold was he didn't implode in the Super Bowl, as he did consistently down the stretch with the Vikings. That made him expendable. And then he played with more confidence, steadier, more efficient football. And he still has JSN, the best receiver, as a playmaking asset to lean on. And his defense largely hasn't changed, because all of the studs in the front seven on that dark side D are coming back. So it's early to start breaking down things in the NFL. And I don't want to be a slave of, hey, I got to throw you some red meat every 15 minutes or you're going to run away, because, my goodness, we're talking a little bit of soccer and a good chunk of the NBA. But as you're starting to organize your thoughts about the top of the sport we care the most about, yeah, it's the Rams. I don't see major separation between them and Seattle. Go back to what happened in the regular season last year. How close were all three of those meetings, including the NFC title game? And I know, Ram fan, you still feel like he got jobbed on that two-point conversion that felt like it came straight out of FIFA or the WWE. I think Seattle will be fine with Jacques Charbonnet taking over the lead running back position. And if it's just a matter of trying to have a carbon copy from last season, avoid risks, avoid the massive turnovers that Darnold was plagued with early in his career, and let that defense eat, I think Seattle's going to be right there with the Rams. Doesn't matter if they win the division or not. They have the experience of knowing what it takes to come through in a high-leverage situation, having won the Super Bowl last year. And then if we talk AFC, and we'll get to some of this when I'm back on Friday, you're looking at the usual suspects. I think it's Baltimore. I think it's Buffalo. And I do think Kansas City should not be overlooked. I'm Brian Weber, in for Rich, getting closer to the final hour of the program with more of the fallout from last night's loss by Team USA in Seattle. That is still to come here on The Rich Eisen Show.
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13: About a year and a half after leaving St. Louis, Lewis, Clark, Sacagawea, and the rest of the party found themselves at a critical point in their journey as they entered what is now Idaho.
14: This beautiful area is called the Weipe Prairie. It's just east of now Lewiston. Over those hills, the Lewis and Clark expedition came to this area. It had to seem like an oasis after going through the Bitterroot Mountains on the Idaho-Montana border. They were exhausted, they were sick, they were hungry, and very far away from home. They were in need of some help. Luckily for them, they were on the tribal land of the Nez Perce.
12: Hear more about the Lewis and Clark expedition during another KXLY Brands America 250 moment, brought to you by Fred's Appliance, helping bring our history to life.
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19: It is the final hour of the program. Appreciate you spending some time with us, especially with a guest host in the chair for Rich and the fellows. You can share your thoughts on social media. My handle on the X platform is BW Weber, Weber with two B's. Straight ahead, one final pass through the fallout of what happened last night to Team USA on the wrong end of a comprehensive victory by a vastly superior Belgian team. We never get too far away from the gridiron, and there is justification today. College football is back officially with the Big 12 going first. The first of two media days underway in Frisco, Texas. I will use that as a platform to get you fully lined up for what's coming up in the fall. Just 20 minutes from now when we're joined by Stuart Mandel of The Athletic. And it's back by popular demand, or at least that's what the voices in my head say. In 50 minutes, as much as I have strived to be comprehensive and complete with hard-hitting analysis, perhaps I've missed something or two, like an epic comeback by Argentina against Egypt in the World Cup, but I'll take you behind the curtain. If I'm ever lucky enough to be a part of the simulcast on Disney Plus, you will see a man gesticulating a lot, waving my arms, who's got one, two, three, four manila folders with just a slew of illegible notes. So I'm better in an audio-only setting, as we are today, unless there's a hidden camera and it's some other version of Impractical Jokers, but that would only be on True TV, after all. I am reluctant to talk about other sporting events going on because I got so beat up as a young broadcaster when I was coming up in the San Francisco Bay Area. Even though I was on the Giants flagship station, I was on their version of the Deuce, so the Giants were playing an important game. I kept giving the score, and the PD came in and said, why don't you just come on the air and say, hey, stop listening to my show, flip over to that game, it's more interesting. I'll just say in passing, it felt like Argentina was in the ground, 6 feet under. Egypt with a stunning 2-0 lead, and everything changed. Of course, the great Messi getting involved. Argentina on top, 3-2. They're in stoppage time as it felt like a monumental upset was going to occur. And now Argentina on the brink of booking a spot in the last quarterfinal with the winner of this match taking on the winner of the match coming up between Colombia and Switzerland. Let's talk Team USA. If you've been cycling in, cycling out, I've tried to be consistent without being over the top that my biggest issue with how things developed last night was just the lack of attention to detail for the United States, sloppy mistakes, mental miscues, and they just did not have enough of the resolve, the fortitude they had shown throughout the tournament last night, especially because they were playing a much better team. And that disparity was obvious from the early goings because it took less than 10 minutes for Belgium to grab the 1-0 lead on their way to that 4-1 beatdown. Let us get analysis from the great Jeremy Schapp of ESPN. Last night he added context. The United States lost to Belgium on game night here on ESPN Radio.
26: We're talking about a level at which we've seen the U.S. crash out time and again over the course of last quarter century. When they have gotten out of the group stage, when they have qualified for the tournament, so putting aside 2006 and 2018, this is where they exit. This is, 2010, I was there. We lost to Ghana in the round of 16. 2014, it was Belgium, despite Tim Howard's heroics in that game in Salvador. 2022, it was the Dutch. And this time, it was the Belgians. And, this was not one of those games where they can walk away from it and say, boy, we were so close, right? This was a thrashing. This was comprehensive. They were lucky to be down by a goal at the half.
19: Jeremy, as always, summing it up well. I like that thrashing. I've been trying to be a little bit more polite because I want to be supportive of our boys, but there's no way of sugarcoating what happened last night. You could make it even more crass. It was an ass kicking. And I don't think it should have been that shocking because Belgium is good. Now, I can understand how we all got swept up in the enthusiasm of what the United States was doing, but maybe since Jeremy, as always, offering the proper perspective, alluded to what Tim Howard was doing back in the day in goal for the United States. After the United States erupted for four goals, beat Paraguay 4-1. And remember, Paraguay, although they mucked it up, they went with some goon tactics against France. They only lost to France 1-0. So that was another reason why, heading into last night's match, there was a sense of possibility for the United States. But after the U.S. started their World Cup run with so much promise and so much hype, Howard was asked, is it possible? Can this team win it all? And obviously anything's possible. Miracle on Ice, Buster Douglas, Chaminade versus Virginia, the rise of Indiana football. But Howard summed it up, and I'm paraphrasing here, but I remember his quote because I appreciated his objectivity, and he was talking about, of course I want the Stars and Stripes to win it all, but with the expanded field bumping up this bracket to 48 teams, that meant that anybody who was going to make it to the final would have to put together a series of impeccable results. And for the United States, in fact, I found the quote here in the pile of all of these manila folders in front of me. Quote, Howard, the U.S. will need to play their greatest game they've ever played in four games in a row, as he caught himself remembering that there are more teams competing for the World Cup. So it was a major ask for the United States to wind up in the quarterfinals, or if we're daring to dream, the semifinals, and I'm not even going to talk about a World Cup final. But because they had the advantage of playing at home, especially in Seattle, and credit the mental toughness of that experienced Belgian team, they came out and immediately sucked all the oxygen out of that stadium that was rocking by asserting themselves in the first couple minutes with all of the pressure they put on, peppering Matt Freeze with a bunch of shots. And then Freeze, of course, effectively handed Belgium a goal in the second half when I still am wondering what his thought process was when he came that far out and seemingly had no idea what to do once he realized he was 40 yards away from his position in goal. Belgium also with the motivation, I think it's self-evident, of feeling like they had been victimized by FIFA's ruling. That ultimately got it right, and we know that red card. I think if you're objective and going back to what happened to Balogun against Bosnia-Herzegovina last week, shouldn't have even been a yellow, certainly not a red. But while the decision that was made on Sunday by FIFA got to the correct result, the process was terrible and completely lacked any candor and transparency. But it's FIFA we're talking about. Still, when the United States has its best player now suddenly available, think about the emotional boost that must have been felt across that roster to run out onto that field, to hear our anthem being played, and then within 60 seconds must have been feeling like, and this is me projecting, and I'm Brian Weber, I'm a mentalist now, I'm O's. And for Rich, I shouldn't say that because he'll probably be in when Seth Rollins is not available. The Stars are out on this show. 844-204-RICH is the phone number, 844-204-7424. The United States, just watching them, they looked disorganized. They looked deflated even before that first goal went in at the nine-minute mark. I don't know why that was the case. And I've been heaping Mauricio Pochettino, well, a lot of praise, but some of that comes down to coaching. And if we crush head coaches in every sport, that should be something that includes the beautiful game as well. United States did not look prepared to play. So if we're going to play the accountability game, Pochettino's got to be involved with that. And I think ultimately, especially because we all gravitate towards bright, shiny objects and on cue. Now that Argentina has officially completed the comeback, defeating Egypt, avoiding one of the biggest upsets in World Cup history, 3-2, in part because Messi had the goal, we realize in this sport, the great ones take on an aura even bigger than the game. That's why so many of them just go by one name, like Cher or Elvis. You got Messi. You think about the greats like Pele and Maradona. And unfortunately, it's becoming clearer and clearer that Christian Pulisic is not on that level. Now, it's unfair to presume he was going to be there. The Kool-Aid was served by us in the sports media. We're the ones who came up with the handle Captain America. But so much of that was based on the notion that Christian had a skill set that we had never seen from an American player before. But if you're going to carry the flag, two things have to happen. You have to be available. Unfortunately, injuries, a major factor for Christian once more in this World Cup. And then, more important, you got to show up when the bright lights are on. And you can't go through an entire World Cup competition with merely one assist and no goal. So, to me, as the soccer conversation will drift away, understanding that the World Cup will continue, but the American focus will be diminished, what is going to be the outlook when we get to the next World Cup 4 years from now? If you care about the particulars, it's a similar setup to this one. Three hosts, Morocco, Portugal, Spain, with the final held in Spain. When we get there in 4 years, is Pulisic still considered to be the face of American soccer, or is it pretty clear, as we saw with the best scoring chance, other than Malik Tillman showing off his magic once more with a free kick goal, when Balogun had that opportunity about 80 minutes in, late in the second half, and he got denied by a brilliant play by the Belgian goaltender? Is this now Balogun's team for years to come? I think the answer is pretty clearly yes, although the beauty of sports is you always have another opportunity, and Pulisic's still relatively young. He'll have a chance to show that he deserves all the hype and all the accolades that have been sent in his direction. But if you get that kind of reward by being a star, you also got to wear it when you don't show up and your nation falls short and you play a large role in that underachievement. Because as we sum it up, many positives for the United States, winning a game in the knockout round, but coming in, I had the mindset, had to make it to at least the quarters to match what they did in 2002 for this event to be deemed a success. And good enough isn't good enough anymore, considering all of the decades and all of the resources that have been invested in American men's soccer. And it's all the more glaring when you compare it to what the American women do, routinely winning women's World Cups. I'm Brian Weber, in for Rich. Your opinions can be expressed on the X platform. That is BW Weber, Weber with two B's. Coming up in 35 minutes, we wrap it up with authority. Another sparkling edition of the Worldwide Weber on the way. Straight ahead, any chance I have to talk college football, I'm going to seize it. And it's legitimate today because Big 12 Media Days underway, the first of back-to-back sessions in Frisco, Texas. So, although nobody in that conference wants to mention the name Brendan Sorsby, understandably, we will focus on matters on the field. What is Texas Tech season going to look like without the embattled quarterback as they try to run it back and win the conference title for the second straight year? We'll find out when we're joined by Stuart Mandel of The Athletic. I'm Brian, in for Rich. Hope you're enjoying this Tuesday edition of The Rich Eisen Show.
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1: 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I'm Erica Herskowitz. It'll go down as one of the all-time greatest comebacks in World Cup history. Argentina overcame a 2-0 deficit on second-half goals from Cristiano Ronaldo and Lionel Messi before Enzo Fernandez scored the game-winner in stoppage time to lift the white and sky blue into the quarterfinals with a 3-2 victory over Egypt today. Egypt looked like it was headed for one of the greatest upsets ever with 79 minutes of near-perfect defense before the defending world champions mounted the comeback. Argentina's three goals came within 13 minutes, 15 seconds of each other. Messi's goal, his eighth of the tournament, moving him clear into the golden boot standings. So Argentina advances to the last eight and will play the winner of the second match of the day between Switzerland and Colombia in Vancouver as they battle for the final quarterfinal spot. I'm Erica Herskowitz, Westwood One Sports.
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0: with Stuart Mandel, editor-in-chief of the Athletics College Football Coverage. Stuart, how are you?
1: I'm great, Brian. How are you?
0: I'm doing well. I'm following you on the X platform. Do you officially have World Cup fever?
1: I do, though it's going to be a challenge to maintain it with the U.S. out, I'm not going to lie, but it's been a very fun term.
0: And for those who don't follow you, and they should, it's at S.I. Mandel. Can you explain what you posted and what you meant when you wrote, Argentina is 2025, Indiana won't lose?
1: I'm always looking for college football comparisons because that's the sport I understand the most, and I'm still a soccer novice. But if you just saw what just happened, that's the soccer equivalent, I think, of the Indiana 2-minute drive against Penn State last year to pull out that game. And when they did pull out that game, to me, that was the sign that, oh, this team might be capable of greatness. And they were, right? First 16-0 season. Not quite the perfect example because Argentina has a much better history than Indiana football. Similar vibes.
0: Love the comp, and that gets us to the college football conversation. I know you've been tracking what's been going on in Frisco, Texas. As we prepare to talk about things that matter on the field, and I know a lot of casual fans find it tedious when guys like me keep going back to the Brendan Sorsby story, but there's no way of denying how notable it is. So what'd you make of Big 12 Commissioner Brett Yormack today ducking questions about that entire situation?
1: I understand the reasoning, you know, if you want this event to be more looking forward to the season. I was actually a little surprised, though, because it would have been a great chance for him to take a victory lap, because that was definitely the most trying moment of his tenure as Big 12 commissioner, and they aced it. You know, everybody thought at that, you know, after Brendan Sorsby won his injunction, the thought was, well, there's nothing really anybody can do. Everybody in that conference, all 15 other schools were pressuring the conference to do something because it was such an unfathomable idea that he would be allowed to play after betting on his own team. And they got a little help, frankly, in the form of that letter the Texas Attorney General sent threatening to sue them if they, you know, at that point they hadn't taken any action against Texas Tech or Sorsby, and he was already threatening a lawsuit, and they used it against him and made an argument in a lawsuit that caused the Sorsby and Texas Tech camp to stand down.
0: Thank you for the context, because a lot of people, I think, tuned out with all the legalese and would there be another injunction? And that gets us to what people want to talk about, the games themselves. I'm Brian Weber, sitting in for Rich Eisen as we get you set for college football. It's back with the start of Big 12 Media Days, chatting with Stuart Mandel of The Athletic. So if we look at the top of the conference, last year Texas Tech won its first Big 12 championship in school history. Stuart, how do you see Joey McGuire's team on the field as they now turn to Will Howard, a quarterback, coming back from his torn ACL?
1: Will Hammond, the redshirt freshman.
0: Will Hammond, I beg your pardon. Hammond, yeah.
1: Yeah. Look, because of Cody Campbell and all that money, Texas Tech is now in a position to reload every year. But for all the talk about quarterback, really, the whole ethos of that Big 12 championship team last year was that defensive line, that they spent a lot of money to bring guys in, and it paid off. And all four of those guys on their starting D-line last year got drafted. So to me, that's a hard thing. I know they went out and they got more guys. They got a really good pass rusher from San Diego State, but that's hard to replicate, regardless of the controversy around quarterbacks. So they'll be in the mix. No question, they'll be in the mix again. I think BYU is going to be really good. And I think the thing about Big 12 is there's a number of teams in that conference that, like Arizona State 2 years ago, that can rise up at any moment. So I think it'll be a very fun competitive race. I don't just assume Texas Tech will dominate the conference again.
0: Well, we know the Big 12 is wide open offensively, and that translates into so many competitive games on the field. Stuart, do you think it also means this could be the year the conference finally gets multiple bids to the college football playoff?
1: You know, it's tough. The one because clearly the committee basically at this point considers 12-1 in the Big 12 to be 11-2 in the SEC, basically. I think that the way to do it, and what the Big 12 has frankly lacked the last couple of years, is you need that big non-conference victory that sends a statement. They lend them credibility. Texas Tech doesn't really have a game like that on its schedule, but BYU does. When USC and Notre Dame canceled their series, Notre Dame already had its replacement lined up, a game at BYU this year. Notre Dame is on the very short list of national title contenders next year. If BYU wins that, and then they're one of those two teams in the mix, like you talked about, maybe they win that game but don't win the conference championship, that's your recipe to get two teams in.
0: Talking college football with Stuart Mandel of The Athletic, you hit on the SEC, and I got the point you're making from the perspective of the selection committee. As you know, the Big Ten has won three straight national championships, unseating the mighty SEC as the superpower in the sport. Stuart, do you see that trend continuing this season? Which conference do you think is going to be more top-heavy?
1: I think that the Big Ten is, it doesn't get much more top-heavy than what the Big Ten is right now. They have earned their status as the best conference. When I look at the early national title contenders for this year, I would take Indiana, Oregon, or Ohio State, frankly, over anybody in the SEC.
0: Wow.
1: But the SEC, I think, is stronger and deeper top to bottom. And as we know, you know, the preseason poll never plays out in real life. And of those three teams I mentioned, who all look like they'll be very good, probably somebody will disappoint. And in the SEC, you know, whether it's Georgia, whether it's Texas, whether it's somebody else, might turn out to be, you know, absolutely dominant. I think both those teams are very good and very talented, but flawed, but could be wrong, right? Maybe then one of them is turns out to be, you know, the Indiana of this year.
0: And the Indiana story, I said before you joined us, is one of the greatest sports turnarounds in my lifetime, and I'm in my mid-50s. The fact that Indiana went from statistically the worst program in major college football to now a real and consistent winner is just mind-boggling. Well, as we go to the SEC, there's always the big personalities to address. So what are your expectations for Lane Kiffin year one at LSU?
1: The expectations are very high. I don't know whether they'll live up to them or not. But when you go out and assemble basically a portal all-star team, like in the portal era, nobody has racked up that much high-end talent, starting with the quarterback, Sam Levitt, Seton, the offensive lineman from Colorado. Like, there are several guys in that class that were the best or the highest-ranked player at their position. So the expectation is you should be at least a CFP contender, if not a, you know, Final Four national title contender in year one. Which is a lofty goal. Because, frankly, most of the time we've seen a coach come in and totally flip a roster, it's still been bumpy the year one. Cignetti, the obvious exception. But, you know, it's a lot of change at once when you bring in an entirely new coaching staff, entirely new players, and expect everybody to just gel over the course of one offseason. But I don't think they can make those excuses, frankly. When you have that kind of roster, when there's reports that it's a $40 million roster, that we've gone from, you know, Ohio State $20 million 2 years ago to now we're hearing $40 million, you're expected to be very good.
0: Stuart Mandel is our guest. It's the Rich Eisen Show on ESPN Radio. He is the editor-in-chief of The Athletic's college football coverage. Let's dig deeper in the SEC, and if we're talking about expectations and hype, there was no individual player with more hype, as you know, last year heading into the season than Arch Manning. And he bounced back after that slow start. And I think a lot of that also was just managing expectations after the Ohio State game. Counted for 36 total touchdowns last year. So, Stuart, as you look at his limited body of work, what's your outlook for Arch this year?
1: Well, I think we just have to. I think he could be a very good quarterback this year. He really showed it at the end of last season, especially in the Texas A&M game. I think the mistake going into last year was that people didn't just expect him to be good. They expected him to be number one pick good, even though he'd barely played before. Now he has a full year under his belt. There's no reason why he can't be at least an all-conference kind of quarterback. But But I wouldn't expect him necessarily to be, I keep using these Indiana comparisons, Fernando Mendoza from last year. that's a tall ask for anybody, you know, and I think people need to stop getting so hung up on the last name and more compare him to other quarterbacks with that profile over the years, of the five-star guy who finally gets his shot, and frankly, it was bumpy for about two-thirds of the season. So as long as he makes some pretty good progress this year and is better than he was, you know, frankly, he has to be really good right from the start, so they're going to play Ohio State again in week two, then I would consider that a success.
0: And you and I over the years have spent a lot of time focusing on two topics, realignment, which thankfully we can leave alone, I hope, for now, and the expansion of the college football playoff. Stuart, how long do you think we're going to stick with the current bracket of 12? And when we get to expansion, what is the number you think that ultimately is going to be settled on?
1: The Big Ten and SEC are just in a stalemate right now. The Big Ten is very, very adamant about going to 24. They're not settling for anything less. And the SEC, as of now, is very uncomfortable with that and is sticking with its preference for 16. So everybody wants it to expand. So I don't know that it's going to stay at 12 much longer. It's basically just who wins out in that conversation. It's going to be, I think, just like last year, they're going to go all the way to the deadline on December 1st before they settle on anything, and they still might not settle on anything. But I don't think it's healthy for the sport for this to continue. I also think even though the ACC, Big 12, and Notre Dame have all come out in favor of 24, there's still a lot of people in high positions in this sport that think that would be a big mistake. I think 85% of the public thinks that would be a big mistake, that it would ruin the regular season as we've known it. And I'm frankly, personally hoping that sentiment wins out.
0: And I agree with you totally. Stuart, always a pleasure. I greatly appreciate your availability, and thanks for sharing your insights once more on the Rich Eisen Show.
1: All right, thank you.
0: Stuart Mandel, check out his great work for The Athletic, doing yeoman's work to connect the beautiful game to college football with the Argentina-Indiana comp. Now, the small difference would be, if you're talking about brand equity, who's got a bigger name in international soccer than Argentina? But I get the point Stuart was making. It's the air of inevitability, because it felt like Argentina was dead. And then we go Undertaker. They rise quickly. I didn't see Paul Bearer on the pitch. He would stand out. He's not a small individual. The beauty of college football today is, and I understand a lot of people have many issues with how NIL is being used and misused. It feels like as the NFL has brought parity to its sport in a way that we all love and embrace, now that we have more competitive balance than ever in college football, there's massive pushback. And I get it, because the mechanism to get us to all of now the unlikely results has been unseemly. It's a world with no rules in college football. And judges getting involved, and you essentially have unrestricted free agency with the transfer portal, and no salary cap. As much as these schools have guidelines of what they can spend in NIL, it is wide open. But it's not our job to fix the sport. I'm just looking for a good watch on Saturdays. And if you love college football, the beauty of it is quantity is quality. I'm here in Southern California. Turn on the TV at 9 a.m. local time, and you ride that all the way now into whatever the Pac-12 is comprised of, deep into the night. And now you're seeing different teams. Now, we can argue, is the sport better with having more turnover at the top? And look, I am not overlooking Ohio State is still good. And that's why I had Will Howard on the mind, although I'm going to talk Steelers as well on Friday. But I appreciate Stewart fact-checking me. I was talking about Will Hammond at Texas Tech. The sport still has a blue blood connection to casual fans, but the SEC is in total control anymore, and that is a good development. It's always, I think, appealing to walk into a tournament like the college football playoff and wonder, okay, how many upsets will we see? And let's skip the group of five nonsense. That was an aberration last year. It'll never happen again. But the fact that Miami, quote unquote, is back and Indiana has emerged unbelievably as a dominant player is another reflection of just the huge turnaround we've seen in college football. Now, is the sport going to run the risk of damaging even further the integrity of its regular season, which for years meant more in college football than any other sport? And I'm not saying let's go back to ties. I'm not saying let's go back to split national champions determined by the AP and the UPI, which doesn't exist anymore. But I am saying the regular season has to matter. And 12 has worked out as a good number because there's still an argument to be made, as we went through for months last season, Miami versus Notre Dame for that final spot. But when you get to 16, and I think it's going to 24, just as we saw the expansion of the NCAA tournament that nobody wanted. Why? More money. When we inevitably get to 24 teams, and I do have strong feelings, as is coming through probably more than I would like, having done college football play-by-play and radio shows for years. When we get to 24 teams, I'm not going to care who the 25th team in America is. Don't tell me you got screwed or jobbed by the committee if we have a bracket of 24 teams, but I know I'm a lonely man sitting in a studio by myself barking for no reason because it's going there because there's too much money to be made, and we'll see if there's any pushback from the fans. Attendance has flattened in college football. Now, some of that, I think, comes down to the start times changing week by week because of us in the media business, but the regular season has to matter. The games being played have to have significance. And when you expand that playoff, I don't know the trade-off is going to be worth it. I'm Brian Weber, back on the soapbox. But at least hopefully I know what I'm talking about with college football. Unlike my soccer credentials that I have to dust off one more time, because I have a feeling we'll be heading back to the pitch coming up as we work our way towards the top of the hour with one more attempt to make sure I didn't miss anything as we log on to the World Wide Webber. That is coming up. I'm Brian, in for Rich. We roll on The Rich Eisen Show.
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12: 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As county commissioner, Amanda backed law enforcement, fought tax hikes, defended property rights, and pushed back against costly mandates that hurt our children, farmers, and small businesses. 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Amanda McKinney will fight alongside President Trump to protect our conservative values.
13: I'm Amanda McKinney, candidate for Congress, and I approve this message.
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15: .org.

back with you. Getting closer to the business end of the Rich Eisen Show. Still plenty of time for you to get involved on social media. Hit me up on the X platform, BW Weber. Weber with two B's in 30 minutes. We wrap up the program with emphasis. Logging out to the World Wide Weber just to make sure I did not miss anything. And if you've endured my act in the past, you know how much I love college football. I was not going to miss the opportunity to use the start of Big 12 Media Days in Frisco, Texas, to jump right in and get you fully lined up for the start of the season. And for that, always a pleasure to talk college football.

0: Weber back with you here on the Rich Eisen Show. We are winding down. That means we're warming up for tomorrow. My good friend, Dan Schwartzman, will be guest hosting for Rich. And then I'm back with you on Friday to wrap up the week. Straight ahead, we're going to surf the World Wide Weber. 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
0: And I'm feeling like a good corporate partner because the last few shows I've been in the chair, I have said, let's wrap up the program with Gusto as we bring in my pal, the super producer of this program, James Steele. James, how are you?
3: I'm great. How are you?
0: I am living the dream. Where do you want to start?
3: Let's start where we kind of began today with the World Cup. The U.S. lost 4-1 to Belgium, as we've been talking about all day today. What does that mean for American soccer moving forward?
0: So you're saying you want more soccer analysis. I have not gone in-depth and comprehensive enough with my thoughts on the pitch. Okay, since I have focused in granular detail about all the factors that led to that one-sided win by the better team last night, what we saw was not a mirage. Belgium is flat out the superior soccer playing nation. That is not breaking news. The question moving forward, and now we have 4 years to figure out a more effective combination of playing and strategy than what we saw last night, is who is going to become the new face of American soccer? And I'm trying not to use Christian Pulisic as a human pinata. And I am mindful, and I keep repeating it because it bears that emphasis, that he's been dealing with injuries throughout his career, and unfortunately it slowed him down last night. But somebody has to be the catalyst who's reliable in big games, especially when the whole world is watching. I think that player clearly now is Folarin Balogun. And then over the course of the next few years, how does the roster get rounded out so they don't come up small in a big spot last night? Because what was most disappointing to me, as much as I pretend to be Captain Soccer, is the mental errors. Just feeling like they weren't ready for the moment. And after all these years and the commitment to this sport, United States should be better when the whole world is watching. What's next?
3: Let's go to basketball. According to reports, Tim Hardaway Sr., who had originally said to his son, Tim Hardaway Jr., you cannot wear my number 10 for the Heat when you sign there. He changed his mind. He's not going to let him wear it if he wants to. So is Tim Sr. making the right decision here?
0: Finally. And I just wonder what took him so long. It was bizarre to me that the old man would say to his kid effectively, and this was part of the reasoning that had been reported, no, Junior, you need to forge your own path. You need to carve out your own identity. Okay, Pops, Tim Sr., if that's the case, why did you name him Tim Hardaway Jr.? Isn't it egotistical enough for an old man? And James, I know we should have discussed this before we started the show. At the end of this, you're going to tell me you're James Steele Jr. and I'm going to feel like a giant jerk. But in general, it strikes me as a bit of a narcissist play to feel like, you know what, not only are my genes being carried on by my kid, that kid's got to be a junior. So who wants to be Frank Sinatra Jr.? Who wants to be Bronny James, LeBron James Jr.? So I think that Tim got to the right conclusion. I'm surprised it took him that long to get there. And in general, and maybe this is hitting too close to home, I was supposed to be a Trey. I was supposed to be William Weber III. And let's just say my mother and my grandfather didn't see eye to eye, and she nixed that, and that's why I am B-Web, not W-Web, whatever, dub-dub. I am dumb-dumb. I don't even know what I would be. I'd be Will-Web if my grandfather had his way, and now I need a therapist. James, tell me you're not a junior. I should have asked you before the show.
3: No juniors in the Steele family, thank God.
0: But Trey Weber would be even more annoying, if possible, than I typically am. What is next?
3: Let's go to the entertainment. Rich talks a lot about that on the show. Reports are that Christian Bale is set to join Leo DiCaprio, starring in Heat 2, 31 years after the original film came out. What's the greatest sequel in film history?
0: Oh, clock management skills. We could do this for hours. Okay, why don't I start with options that are not the best sequels? And top ahead, I'm thinking comedies. I'm thinking Caddyshack 2, much as I love Jackie Mason, and Fletch Lives. Balanced by Ghostbuster 2 holds up. But if I got to go one sequel and one sequel only, you're probably thinking, all right, middle age from the suburbs, Weber, you're going to go Godfather 2. And remind me, this is the business we have chosen. I don't want to be that much of a cliche. I'm going to select Empire Strikes Back, not only as the best sequel, but the best Star Wars film of them all. What do you think about that?
3: That's a good pick. I'm a big Ghostbusters 2 fan, too.
0: Oh, beautiful. And Bobby Brown, of course, on the soundtrack.
3: I have Viggo the Carpathian up in my basement. So
0: it's a good thing we don't rehearse this show, and I learned this on the fly. And wait a minute, Bobby Brown had a lyric about Viggo, right? Found out about Viggo. I can't say the words now because we'll get sued by ASCAP. We have time for one more.
3: One more, yep. 30 years ago today, Hulk Hogan came down the ramp at Bash in the Beach 1996 and turned heel, one of the biggest heel turns of all time. Is it the biggest one? What are the biggest heel turns of all time, Brian?
0: Oh, brother. Now, because you're a power broker at ESPN Radio, when are we getting a wrestling podcast? I think I have proven that if I can handle the burden of doing the Rich Eisen Show as a solo performer, maybe I can sit next to you and drop arcane references from the late 1970s. All right, you're talking heel. Well, how about this one for perspective? Most people don't know that Hulk Hogan was a heel originally in the old WWWF, run by Vince McMahon Sr., managed by classy Freddie Blassie. But the audience now is completely turning on me because I keep going back decades and decades. If I'm thinking heel turn, I got two. I got Andre, of course. And even though I knew wrestling was fake, that was real to me. I'll give you Sergeant Slaughter. He's Captain America. Forget about Christian Pulisic. When he flipped and became an Iraqi sympathizer leading up to WrestleMania 7 here in Southern California, it broke my heart. I'll go Godfather 2. Fredo, you broke my heart. That's the greatest heel turn of them all. Great job, James. I appreciate your help as always.
3: You got Shawn Michaels put Maureen Jannetty through the barbershop window. I think that might be the best one.
0: Anytime we get a Brutus the Barber Beefcake reference, it's a better show. And it was an excellent show today, in my opinion, in part because of the guests. Want to thank all three of them. Danny Higginbottom, talking soccer from Fox Sports. NBA conversation with Dan Devine of Yahoo Sports. And we just covered college football with Stuart Mandel of The Athletic. Thanks to James Steele, Mikey C., Dan Schwartzman in tomorrow. Enjoy his insights, and I'll talk to you on Friday right here on The Rich Eisen Show on ESPN Radio.
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19: I'm Christine Lisi. What a comeback for Lionel Messi in Argentina. Rallied from a two-goal deficit with less than 11 minutes left, thanks in part to Messi's eighth goal of this World Cup and 21st of his World Cup career. Argentina defeated Egypt 3-2 in the round of 16 and will face Colombia, Switzerland winner in the quarterfinals. NBA Cavaliers accomplished one big offseason priority. Guard Donovan Mitchell agreed to a four-year, $273 million max extension. So with Mitchell taken care of, James Harden continues to negotiate with the Cavs. Notes ESPN's Brian Windhorst.
20: James Harden, like quite a few players in the league, is waiting for LeBron James' decision. And if it would help the Cavs funnel more money to LeBron, I think James Harden is willing to change the terms of his contract. Not necessarily less guaranteed money. What the Cavs are trying to achieve is get enough money underneath the second apron that they can add LeBron potentially for more than the minimum.
19: Cleveland among several suitors for free agent LeBron James. Knicks point guard finals MVP Jalen Brunson underwent wrist surgery today. He is expected to return to basketball activities later this summer. He played through the injury during New York's championship run.
21: Hey, it's your resident Super Bowl champ Chris Candy coming up Wednesday with NFL training camp quickly approaching. I'll tell you the storylines I'm paying the most attention to. It's on Sportsmanlike, 6 a.m. Eastern, right here on ESPN Radio, ESPN2, and ESPNU.
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15: This is Freddie and Harry.
23: This is the time of year where you actually want to be in South Florida. I lived over on the west coast of Florida for a couple years, and it was like walking into somebody's mouth from about April to October, but now it starts getting nice.
24: It's like walking into someone's mouth.
23: I mean, listen, you played in Louisville, right? Like,
24: yeah.
23: When it's hot and humid, and you walk outside, you're like, ugh. But you know what else is hot and humid?
24: Out of all the things that you could have said, that's the one that you chose. It feels like walking into someone's mouth.
23: Yeah, I stand by it. I feel pretty good about that.
24: Okay.
23: You're going to think of it. The next time you walk out into humidity, you're going to be like,
24: no, don't the hell
23: Randy.
24: I won't, Randy. I will not think of it.
23: God,
24: I feel like I'm walking out of someone's mouth
23: right
24: now.
23: In Atlanta, when the air is thick enough to cut with a knife, you're going to be like, it feels like I'm walking into somebody's mouth right now. You're going to be like, damn it, Randy.
15: This is Freddie and Harry.

0: Stone. When you put us together, you have the best show on your radio. 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We always do it around this time, each and every Tuesday. What is going to be the topic du jour involving the Four Horsemen of me, HD, Shannon Penn, and E-Dog Eric Hammond when it comes to...
1: Who's in?
2: Are they in?
1: And who's out?
3: Where are they?
4: Out, out.
1: It's time to find out from the Freddie and Harry Selection Committee.
0: Plenty of people turned off by the United States losing in the World Cup last night, 4-1 to Belgium. So we figured for the Selection Committee, what are the top six turnoffs? Old boy, it's about to get interesting. The Selection Committee, brought to you by SoFi. Get your money right. Poor Christine Lees, our sports anchor goddess, is going to be the tiebreaker that she's supposed to be. She may not want to have anything to do with this, with the top six turnoffs. So,
1: number one.
0: HD, kick it off. What's number one on your turnoff list?
5: Yeah, so Freddie, number one on my list, it is horrific.
0: Horrific.
5: It is that damaging. Like that, it's god-awful. Okay. And I mean... to the nth degree. Okay. I'm going with bad breath. It's that dragon. I call it that dragon breath. Or sometimes roses really smell like boo-boo. Yeah. Bad breath is on my list. So I have my kids trained, even though they're 10 and 7. Now my son just had a birthday as well yesterday. Shout out to Princey again.
0: Yeah, boy.
5: But they are trained. I don't care who it is. If you feel like the breath doesn't smell up to par,
0: right,
5: I give you the okay to mention it. Okay. And my kids will not hold back. They don't care who it is. If you're talking to them and your breath is hot, not hot, but hot, I mean, smell like boo-boo-hoo, my little ones are going to let you know instantly. Mm-hmm. And now, Princey may be, you know, a little better delivering the message.
0: Yeah.
5: Harrison?
0: Not so much.
5: Oh, no. It's going to come rude for my baby girl. She going to let you know and give you a stank face. Ugh, your breath stank. That's my baby.
0: Believe me, some kids will do that, but you can tell by the look in their faces. Someone has definitely like a PhD in halitosis.
5: Oh,
0: they
5: yes.
0: may not say anything, but their looks will give it away. Believe me, they'll tell it even if they don't say it. So we got bad breath, number one in the top turnoff list. HD, that's his. E-Dog, what's yours? Number one in your top turnoff.
6: All right, I just want to say this at the top here, mm-hmm. because it's top six turnoffs.
0: Top six turnoffs.
6: If we do have any young people listening.
0: Yes.
6: They said the icks. This would be the top six icks.
0: Okay, sure.
6: So, you know, gives me the ick.
0: If that helps you,
6: ick,
0: get your ick on then. Get your ick on then.
6: I don't say ick, but, okay. I hang out with a lot of people don't.
5: Is that the slang for the young kids?
6: That is. Yes.
0: Wow.
5: Ooh,
6: hey, Eric, what gives you the ick? You know, I've been asked that before, and I'm just like, I'm like... befuddled.
0: Befuddled by the ink. Didn't have that on the bingo card today.
6: Okay. Bad breath is a good one, Harry. For me, I persevere through that most of the time.
0: Really?
6: I can persevere that. Or
0: you want to share with the
7: class? That
5: wouldn't stop you.
6: No.
7: That's not a stop sign. That's a yield sign.
6: I always carry, you know, a pack of mints or something like that in my car, you know, or some gum.
5: Okay, so before you give your answer, can I ask you this question?
0: Please do.
5: You can get married to someone who has bad breath?
0: That's too much.
6: Well, is it a chronic? Is it a chronic problem here? Is this something that is going to last?
0: So you're basically saying,
6: do I have to take her to a dentist?
0: Right. So, in other words, you're saying, is it a temporary ick or a chronic ick? That's what you're telling us right now.
6: Basically,
5: can it be fixed? Basically,
6: yes. Exactly.
0: Fix that ick.
6: All right. For my number one here, I'm going to go with I'm the phone too much.
0: On the phone too much.
6: On the phone.
0: Okay.
6: That's a turnoff to me, right? If you're just going to be on TikTok for 2 hours when we're trying to watch a movie together and then you ask me what's going on in the movie, instead of watching TikTok, maybe you should pay attention to the movie.
0: Mm. Good one.
5: That is a great one.
2: That is an out-of-the-box move. Well done.
5: Might be in my top three.
2: It might be, possibly. Shannon, we got one for on the phone too much, one bad breath. What's number one in your list of top turnoffs?
7: Oh, yes, absolutely bad breath. But question for you guys, like to what Ego was just mentioning. So if somebody does have bad breath, you just come outright and just tell them? Or do you, like, offer them some gum? Do you pop gum yourself and then offer them so it doesn't look like
5: I think it depends on the person.
7: You just cover your nose? Like, what are we doing?
2: It depends on how close you are to that person in terms of relationship, friendship, intimacy, all of it. It depends.
7: But sorry, say if you don't know the person and their breath is hawking, what you doing?
2: I'm going the opposite direction.
5: Well, I would do this because I always keep gum, mint, something with me. I will pop that gum of those mints and I'll be like, hey, man, would you like some?
2: Oh, good one.
5: Would you like some?
2: See, I'm the mean one. I'm like, nah, son. I'm finding a different area code. If you're in the 860, I'm going to the 203. That's what I. You're so the 917. I'm going to 212.
5: That happened to me and Michael Bush when we were at a derby party the night before Kentucky Derby. So we're sitting there, we're having a conversation, we're talking about some old times and then our future, right? And someone comes over there, and Freddie. Bush pulls me to the side.
2: Oh no!
5: And he said, "Hey," I said, "I already know what you're gonna say. That breath is horrific."
2: Oh, no.
5: And we literally, that's the one time I didn't have no mints with me or any gum. We parted ways.
2: Yeah, you have
5: to. Like, we just got away from the situation. Yeah,
2: just like Forrest Gump said, oh, Bubba, no, you can't be in that situation as far as that goes. So, Shannon, we got bad breath. Is that number one on your list?
7: All right, without a doubt.
2: Okay, so we don't need to move on to any other ick. Bad breath is going to be number one on the list.
1: Number two.
2: E-Dog, what's number two on your list of top turnoffs?
6: All right, my number two here, I just had one in my head. I forgot to write it down, so I'm just going to go with the one I have written down.
2: Okay.
6: Asking for my location. All right? Yeah, you don't need to. Where are you? That's fine.
2: Okay.
6: If you want to ask me, oh, where are you at? Cool, I'll explain it to you. But, like, actually wanting my iPhone location. You know, what happened to privacy nowadays?
2: Okay.
6: I'm just seeing a movie. I'm not, you know.
5: Just wait a minute.
2: Wow.
5: Wait a minute,
2: this
5: because.
2: Is two generations, like, here, man.
5: E-Dog, some things are coming up now.
2: Yes.
5: I don't want to get too personal,
2: but
5: how many people are asking for your specific location?
2: Right. This ought to be good.
6: You know,
2: I think you stumped
6: a past relationship, yes.
2: Okay.
5: Okay, okay.
6: And, I like to go to the movies by myself.
2: I've done
6: so,
2: that, too. Don't
6: so then all of a sudden you get a text, like, what are you doing at the movies? Who are you with?
2: Watching my movie?
6: And then,
2: none of your business.
6: You know. She shows up, and it was just me by myself.
5: No. Whoa. Okay, now that's another level.
6: No,
5: now, that's,
6: I'm done.
5: That is stalker mode.
2: Bubba, no.
7: So maybe the answer is actually stalker.
6: Yeah. Maybe that's number two. Number two, we're changing it.
7: Stalker behavior.
2: Yeah, stalking behavior. Yes, that's stalking. Bad. That would be bad. Shannon, what's number two in your list?
7: All right, number two got to be if you trifling. And more specifically, if you got a trifling house.
2: Wow.
7: I'm sorry. If I walk into your house and I'm scared to sit down because I'm scared a roach might fall in my lap, I can't deal with you. If I walk in your house and you got a sink full of dishes, it's trifling. If you got clothes everywhere, you know what? I have your stuff folded. And you got dirty clothes lying around everywhere in your house.
2: Okay.
7: That's a non-starter for me. I can't do it. If I walk into your car is filthy inside and you got to-go cups everywhere and you got trash and dirty bathrooms. Everywhere. I'm sorry, because that says a lot about you. So number two, straight up trifling.
2: Okay.
5: Well, they always say, man, if you can't keep your house and your car clean, there are other things you can't keep clean, but we'll keep it right there PG.
2: Exactly.
5: You want me to go next, Freddie?
2: Go right ahead, since you're begging to go next. Go right ahead.
5: I'm going back to this phone situation. Nothing bothers me more than sitting there around people or watching someone on their phone for hours, not even understanding what's going on within their surroundings.
2: Okay.
5: That bothers me to the core because I don't think there's anything in the world that important to where you can look at your phone for 45, 50, an hour, 2 hours straight without even understanding what the hell is going on around you.
2: Okay.
5: That is very upsetting for me.
2: Okay. So it may be the same as mine, bad manners. If you have bad manners, that drives me completely, completely batty. Especially if I see your parents or other family members and they have great manners and you're the one that's a fool or a clown, bad manners drives me insane. And believe me, in these times, we see way too much of that going on involving bad manners. So we bring in Christine Lisi, our spreads and anchor goddess, to break the tie. These are our number twos right now, Christine. HD says, on the phone too much when you're supposed to be having quality time with family. That's HD's. Eric says, stalking behavior. Boy, did he share that story. Shannon says, when you're trifling and you don't take care of things. And me, I say bad manners. So, Ms. Christine Lisi, break the tie.
3: I'm going to go with the phone. Because there's so much of that now. Like, people are at dinner and everybody, you know, people are just on their phones when you go out. And it's just, it's too much.
2: Or the other one where they're texting each other across the table.
3: Yes.
5: Yes. Just have a conversation. Good Lord. Converse with one another.
3: Yes.
2: Exactly. Who are you texting? You. Why? I'm right here. Why are you doing that for? Just ask me the question instead of texting the question. So we got talking on the phone. That is too much. That is also number two.
1: Number three.
2: All right, Shannon Penn, what's number three on your list? Part of our Freddie and Harry selection committee of the top six turnoffs in ESPN Radio, the ESPN app, and ESPN Plus. We got bad breath at number one. On the phone too much, Shannon, at number two.
7: Yeah, I'm going to make the case again for being trifling. Like, you got a nasty house, nasty whatever. I can't, trifling, number three for me.
2: Yeah. Number three for me is body odor. Body odor. That just changes a room. Somebody walks in and the funk hits you before the human being hits you. That just changes.
5: Or an airplane, Freddie. It can change
2: the
5: smell on an airplane.
2: Oh, my Lord, have mercy. Because then you're trapped on that flight and you can't get to the layover quick enough. It's a long flight. So, HD, I got body odor. That's my number three.
5: So, I'm big on hygiene. So, I'm going body odor as well.
2: Okay.
5: Like I believe everyone should know how to clean themselves, how to make sure you don't smell a certain way.
2: Right.
5: And if everyone around you can smell you, how in the hell do you not smell you?
2: Right. Or if you're around everybody and you got enough space in a place that doesn't have space, probably an indication it ain't them, it's probably you. E-Dog, we got two for body odor. One for trifling. What's number three on your list?
6: Now, when you say body odor, you're saying just any place from the body? Or a specific place?
2: Anything that
6: any
2: emits.
6: Any place from the body. Gotcha.
2: Yes, that emits.
6: All right, with that being said, I'm gonna side with Shannon here. I'm going to go trifling.
2: Oh, we got a tie here. Okay, so we got two for trifling from E-Dog and Shannon. Two for body odor from me and HD. So we bring back in our sports and anchor goddess, Christine Lisi. Miss Christine Lisi, break the tie. Is it body odor or trifling at number three?
7: On everything,
5: I
7: Harry.
5: I want to hear her say trifling.
7: That's what I was about to say. I want to hear Christine say trifling.
2: Why y'all doing that to Christine? After all she's done for us, this is what you two are going to do?
3: I even brought in Oreo cheesecake today.
2: I know. It was fantastic. It was unbelievably good. And Shannon HD putting her on the spot? Shame. Shame. That should be a turnoff. Shaming people. Shame, Shannon. Shame, HD.
3: What is trifling again? Someone who is messy?
7: All of the above. They're messy. They nasty. You can't really deal with them. Everything they do is it gives you the ick, as Eric just mentioned earlier. Yes.
2: Who's the opposite of trifling, by the way, when it comes to Eric? He's the opposite of that.
3: I'm still confused by that, but I'm going to go with body odor.
2: Yes. Good. Exactly.
5: Yes.
2: After Shannon and HD tried to Oreo cookie cream shame you to vote for them. So body odor, that is number three.
5: I was with body odor.
2: I'm sorry. You were a body odor. I mean, you. That's right. The trifling twins, E-Dog and Shannon, they were the ones that got voted down. Number four for me, I'm sure a lot of people take lying. Flat out. Don't you hate being lied to? Even if you're the liar, you become the lie-y? It doesn't feel good?
5: What about the stupid lies, too, Freddie? Like, lying for no apparent reason. Shouldn't lie anyway, but when you just lie because you woke up today and you want to lie, that lets me know that you're capable of any and everything.
2: Or you're lying, the person knows the truth, but they ask you questions. Like Chris Rock said, it's not so much the crime. It's you're going to say you committed the crime. That's what they want to know. So, lying for me, HD, that's number four.
5: So, even though liars are on my list, I'm going to go here. I'm going to go with inconsiderate people.
2: Like people who
5: don't have consideration for anything that anyone might be doing in front of them, around them. Just people who are all about self, no matter what the circumstances are. So people who are inconsiderate and don't consider those around them.
2: I like that one. E-Dog, we got inconsiderate behavior from HD. You got lying from me. What's number four on your list of turnoffs?
6: Those are both very good ones, fellas. But I'm going to expound on yours, Freddie.
2: Okay.
6: Lying, but specifically the liars that are loud and wrong.
2: loud and wrong
6: and then
2: wires.
6: Also, too, like, yes. You can't reason with them, right? They just keep doubling down. Like, you'll say back to them, no, I'm pretty sure that this is X, Y, and Z. Mm-hmm. But then they'll double down on their initial take even louder. No, I'm telling you, it's like this. It's like, uh-huh. No, I know that. For this is a fact that right. You were wrong. No, I'm telling you, this is how it is.
2: You dealt a couple of callers, haven't you?
5: I think we can combine E Dogs and Freddy's, like
2: pretty much loud and wrong liars.
5: Loud liars.
2: Yeah, I like his loud and wrong liars. I like that better because there's plenty of those everywhere, not just in sports, but everywhere. So Shannon, we got two for loud and wrong liars. Uh-huh. That's from me, E Dog. One for inconsiderate people. That's from HD. What's number four on your list?
7: You know what? We're gonna wrap this up and make it loud liars because that was way too personal for Eric. So I'm going loud liars for number four.
2: It was like something that happened recently.
5: he's living in a recent moment.
2: He really is.
1: Number five.
2: So we got our top four, top six turnoffs. We got number one, bad breath. Number two, on the phone too much, especially, let's say, if you're at the dinner table, everybody's going to be eating and having a conversation. Number three, body odor. Number four, not just liars, but loud liars, loud and wrong liars. That's at number four. So we're up to number five.

0: Number three, body odor. Number four, not just liars, but loud liars. Loud and wrong liars. That's at number four. So we're up to number five. HD, what's number five on your list of turnoffs part of our selection committee?
1: Procrastinators.
0: Oh, nice.
1: Mm-hmm. I'm going to get to it. I'm going to do it knowing damn well they're not going to get to it for another 5 or 6 days. Procrastination. Procrastinators. That's number five on my list.
0: Are you speaking from experience too?
1: Well, no, you know, I'm not talking about you.
0: I'm talking about
1: No, we're going to always be around people, but yeah, like, yeah, I know a lot of people who procrastinate.
0: Okay, so we got procrastination from HD. E-Dog was number five on your list of top turnoffs.
2: That's another one that might be a little personal, but...
0: Not a little. Well, that's like being a little pregnant.
2: Why you gotta bring up your exes all the time? Stop bringing up your exes. Don't compare this to your other, you know, ex or...
0: Bringing up the past, in other words.
2: You were the one that brought that up, that you get your haircut at Sport Clips, right? No, oh, that was the other guy. No, that was actually Dylan back. What are we talking about? What is going on?
1: So this has gotten very, very personal for E.
0: This is personal to the 25th power.
1: Yes.
0: Leave the past in the past, according to E-Dog.
1: E-Dog is basically saying, why you keep bringing up this jive turkey?
0: Exactly.
1: When I'm here.
0: Leave this bull junk alone when it comes to E-Dog. So we got bringing up the past from Eric. We got HD procrastination. Shannon was number five on your list of turnoffs.
3: Yeah, along the lines of what Eric said, but I'm going to go with Crazy X. If they had a Crazy X, boy. I don't know, man, because I don't know if that dude, he's still not over you. So he or she may be outside stalking me, you know, tracking me down now, stalking you down. You never know. Crazy ex. You never know. You could be going out to dinner, come home one day. Right. Who knows? You and Brentwood. I don't know. Things can change. So I just don't. I can't do it. I'm sorry.
0: Like
3: so,
0: this, yeah.
3: Yeah. Okay. Crazy exes. I can't. If I know you got a crazy deranged ex, I can't deal with it. I'm not. I got to protect my peace.
0: Okay.
3: I protect my mentals and my chicken. You got a crazy ex. I just can't do it.
0: It's like the song from Music Soul Child, previous guest. I called you Pamela, Tanisha, Donna, or Alicia. I'm not like those previous cats. That's what Janet is telling me as far as that goes. That's good. I'm going to go selfish. Don't you just hate selfish people? Especially when moments that you can be unselfish and be very selfless and they make it all about them, no matter what, no matter who. So I'm going to go selfish as something that is a major, major turn off to me, especially when I married a woman who is the complete epitome of being unselfish. My wife Denise is probably too unselfish and selfless for her own good. And based on her husband, her road to heaven is sealed as far as that goes. So, Christine Lisi, break this tie. We got HD with procrastination, E-Dog bringing up the past, Shannon with crazy ex, and boy, he had a lot to say. And me with being selfish as a top turnoff at number five. So, Christine Lisi, where do you stand?
4: I have to go with selfish because if you're trying to make a good first impression and that's how you come off, once you get to know somebody, your true colors really come out. So, I would go with selfish.
0: Okay. I didn't think someone was going to win that one. So, score one for Freddie.
1: No, that's a good one, Freddie.
0: Once in a while.
5: Number six.
0: All right, last but not least, E-Dog. We're at number six of our top six turnoffs. We got bad breath, on the phone too much, body odor, loud liars, not just liars, loud and wrong liars, and number five, selfishness. So, E, what's number six on your list of top turnoffs?
2: I'd say my number six is, I mean, I feel like selfishness would be the same as this. So maybe this is bad. I was going to say narcissist, but I would, you know, I'd say
0: selfish. Not selfish. Narcissist is different.
2: It's a little different?
0: Narcissism is different.
1: There is a pattern.
0: There really is. You need to write a book.
1: Tell us how you really feel about that ex-E.
0: You need to write a book.
2: And don't worry, she blocked me.
0: That's okay. Either way.
3: So she's no longer tracking your location.
0: Right.
2: I guess. I don't know.
0: Either way, write the book, but protect the wild, the innocent, and the shuffle. Seriously. You need to write a book based on the last 20 minutes of this conversation.
1: Seriously.
0: No doubt. So we got narcissism from E-Dog, another personal problem. Shannon Penn was number six in your list of turnoffs.
3: Man, I really wanted to go with someone who's always negative. Like, why you always got to be negative all the time? Like, why I got to be rainy day? But I'm not going with that.
1: Okay. Well, actually,
3: I'm making the stand right now, once again, for trifling. I just can't let it go. I can't. I refuse
0: you just
3: to have you in my orbit, in my space, for you to be out here trifling. Like, look how you carrying yourself right now. Out here trifling. Out here being rude and disrespectful. like I brought you over to a friend's house. You out here trifling, taking stuff home. Why you had to bring a to-go plate before you even had your main plate? You just straight up trifling.
1: I like
0: that. That sounds personal, too, from Shannon. My number six, and I think we can all agree that we've dealt with this either with a family member or a friend or just someone you just met. Not understanding boundaries, whether it's mental, physical, spatial, whatever. Don't you just love when you're at the supermarket or you're online at a store?

0: and you know somebody is really too close to you to the point that you can literally feel them breathing down your neck, and then you turn around, you look at them, and then they look at you like you're the crazy one. As far as that goes, I'm like, dude, unless we're sardines, back up off me now. So lack of boundaries, awareness involving that HD, that's number six on my list. And yes, that's a personal thing that happened recently in a supermarket.
1: Okay, I got to explain why I'm laughing so hard. Because, like, this is one thing I love about my wife. Like, we try to work on with our kids, like, everyday life stuff, even at the ages they are.
0: Right.
1: And sometimes, like, my wife, when you said boundaries, my wife hit her with the, back up, give me my space.
0: Thank you.
1: Understand my boundaries.
0: Exactly. We're not wearing the same outfit.
1: That's why I'm laughing right now.
0: We're not wearing the same outfit. What are you doing?
1: All right, so my number six is going to be people who take entirely too long to tell a story. Like, my brother, my sister, just get to the point. Like, you shouldn't be taking 10 to 15 minutes to tell me something you could have told me in 2 or 3 minutes. Just get to the point.
0: They need to go to the E-Dog School of Terror of the Story.
1: Yeah,
0: E-Dog mentioned the
1: don't
0: problem
1: drag it out.
0: And got
1: just,
0: right to it.
1: Just get to the meat and the potatoes.
0: And delivered.
2: And the most frustrating part is they hit you with the, to make a long story short.
1: Exactly.
2: And still make the story
1: it's
2: so long.
1: Still
0: exactly.
1: Long.
0: To make a long story longer in their case, not a short story longer. So Christine Lisi, once again, these are our top six turnoffs. This is number six. HD says, taking too long to tell a story. E-Dog says, narcissism. Shannon says, back on trifling. And me, I say lack of boundaries. Miss Christine Lisi, break the tie.
3: They're all very funny.
0: They are.
3: The no sense of personal space is especially funny.
1: Mm-hmm.
3: I'm going to go with narcissism because I think that kind of circles back to the selfishness. And again,
0: sure.
3: Like, as you get to know somebody better, their true colors come out. Because most of the time when you meet somebody,
0: yes,
3: they put on their best face.
0: Yeah. And in our business, we've met plenty of them.
3: Yes.
1: Yes, Lord.
0: I had a lot of people in that narcissist line in 22 years working at ESPN Radio. I'm thinking, man, if we didn't work together, I'd knock your behind out right now. So those are our top six of turnoffs part by the Freddie and Harry Selection Committee. Big ups to Shannon, E-Dog, HD, and Christine Lisi, our sports and anchor goddess, breaking the tie. Bad breath, number one. On the phone too much, number two. Body odor, number three. Loud and wrong liars, number four. Selfishness, number five. And being trifling. No, that was not it. Nice try, Shannon Penn. It wasn't being trifling. It was narcissism. That was number six. He pulled a Ron Burgundy on me. He knew I was going to look
1: did.
0: At the list.
2: Oh, man.
0: Well done. That's the first time I've been caught doing that, by the way.
4: Well I've never seen Shannon want something on this list more than trifling.
2: Because trifling people, I just can't deal with them. Mm-hmm. Like, you're disrespectful. You're inconsiderate.
0: Uh-huh.
2: Like, all of those things, man. What are you doing? What are you out here? What kind of life are you out here trying to live?
0: Well, put it this way. We can put narcissistic trifling together. How's that? Feel better?
1: I like that.
0: Narcissistic trifling.
4: I'm good with it.
0: Okay. Narcissistic triflers. That's number six as far as that goes. So those are our top six turnoffs, part of Freddie and Harry and the selection committee. What is your biggest turnoff? Tell us about a time that you were really into someone, but they had that one flaw that they could not shake away from you. 888-SAY-ESPN, 888-729-3776. And is LeBron James being trifling, making us wait for his decision, or he's going to play next? That's next on Freddie and Harry, the Afternoon Cool on ESPN Radio, the ESPN app, and ESPN Plus.
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0: I'm Christine Lisi. A two-goal deficit with less than 11 minutes left? No problem when you have Lionel Messi. His eighth goal of the World Cup and 21st of his World Cup career, part of the 3-2 comeback win over Egypt for Argentina. Argentina will play Switzerland, the Switzerland-Colombia winner in the quarterfinals. The Swiss and Colombians are scoreless in the first half. In part of a busy offseason in Cleveland, Cavaliers locked in Donovan Mitchell through 2030, four-year, $273 million max extension. Cleveland continues contract talks with James Harden and remains in the running to land free agent LeBron James. The Cavs, a great fit for LeBron, believes ESPN's Monica McNutt.
1: When I look at where LeBron would take his talents next, I'm thinking of where he's going to have the least mileage in terms of games played and experience and the most youth around him that he can help move forward. I personally am a big fan of the full circle moment of it all, the storybook of it all. I think Donovan Mitchell is one of the better options in terms of superstars that are in their prime still that he could be paired with.
0: Lakers continue to actively pursue unrestricted free agent Jonathan Kuminga, but haven't yet given him an enticing enough contract to commit, reports ESPN's Anthony Slater.
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0: is Harry Douglas. I'm Freddie Coleman. Thanks for joining us on SiriusXM Channel 80, as well as tune in to Last Night. Speaking of play ESPN Radio, and don't forget about us on ESPN Plus. We're going to get to your biggest turnoff. We have the top six part of our selection committee. We can't wait to hear from you at 888-729-3776. In about 10 minutes, give or take a lie or two. But if it's Tuesday, nah. It's a two Dre day that is never a turnoff. Yeah. Hell yeah. That's time for you to be more smarter involving Andre Snellings, always joining us in studio as an ESPN senior writer. Hit him on the social, Professor Driss, because he's not just a professor. He's a doctor, because that's what he do, and that's what he always going to do. So, doctor, give me that turnoff news. We had our top six turnoffs that range from bad breath to being trifling as a narcissist and everywhere in between. What is the biggest turnoff for you, Dre?
1: All right, so if I was picking one on the list, I think it was y'all's number three. It would be body odor. I had a roommate when I was in college. He was a nice guy, but his odor made it so he couldn't be nice. You know what I'm saying? And, and you know, my friends are like, Harry, like your kids with bad breath. My friends were spraying Lysol in the room. I was like, bruh, they would spray him. I was like, you know.
0: What?
1: Like, I tried to be nice to him. So that would be probably mine. But I can't get off of this before.
0: Okay.
1: So you said inconsiderate. I believe you said selfish.
0: No, HD said inconsiderate. No,
1: yeah, you said bad manners.
0: Said selfish.
1: HD said inconsiderate.
0: Yeah.
1: To me, those are all similar.
0: Okay.
1: And for this is letting y'all behind the camera a little bit. Freddie is like the nicest person that I know.
2: Thank you
1: know what I'm saying? You're one
0: Appreciate
1: of the nicest people that I know.
2: Literally.
1: But you know how Miss Christine brought in a dessert today? I was in studio and somebody that don't work in radio came and took a dessert from out there.
0: Oh, no.
1: Freddie lost his mind.
0: Man.
1: They was chasing the dude down the hallway. Freddie was like, I'm getting that man fired. So, like, when you said, like, selfish and bad manners, I know you meant that. Because that I've never seen Freddie like that. And I was like, hey, don't get on this man bad side.
0: We had our own episode of NCIS Bristol
1: in
0: that situation, seriously.
3: No, we tracked him down.
2: Yeah, they finally figured out who it was.
0: Yes, mm-hmm. He was trifling. We were tracking.
2: We're not going to say your name on air, but you know who you are.
0: Mm-hmm.
2: And if you're walking through the hallways today.
0: And if you still work here, I'm going to tell it.
1: Right.
0: At a certain point, I'm going to tell it when it comes to that.
2: Now, Dre, speaking of turnoffs, is it a turn on or a turnoff that Donovan Mitchell, 4-year, $273 million, when it comes to LeBron James?
0: Good question.
1: Yeah, I think it's kind of agnostic for LeBron. I think that, so to me, this is my opinion. I think LeBron is waiting to see, can the Golden State Warriors make another move?
0: Okay.
1: I think that when Shams was first reporting that, hey, Draymond opted out of his deal, and the other thing he said was they're going to try to bring in Anthony Davis and LeBron. And the Washington Wizards said, hold up, bro. You know, like, no, my brother, you got to get your own. So they said no on Anthony Davis. And I really feel like LeBron is waiting to see, can the Warriors bring in another impact player? And if so, that might be where he would like to play. This is just my speculation. But if that doesn't happen, I think Cleveland, it might be the safe spot.
0: Sure.
1: And that's whether Donovan Mitchell was locked up or not, because they're a team that had talent. They had all-star caliber talent at every position but small forward. And LeBron could come in and be their small forward. And, of course, that's home. He's been there twice, brought a chip there.
0: Mm-hmm.
1: So I don't know if that's as exciting a destination for him, because
0: right.
1: He likes to tell the story and he may feel like I've already done what I needed to do in Cleveland. But if I was guessing, that's what I was guessing. And if I was guessing a team that just basketball wise, I think would be the best destination for him.
0: Mm-hmm.
1: But I don't think he'll go there because I don't think the market's big enough for him. I think it would be the Timberwolves, because they traded away, from the front court to like really kind of solidify their perimeter.
0: Right.
1: And so just like LeBron can be the three, that man's 6'10", 250. He probably bigger than Julius Randle. So he could come in and be their four as well. So those are the three destinations that to me make the most sense.
0: Great stuff by Andre Snell, ESPN senior writer, joining us in studio each and every Tuesday because of to Dre Day on Freddie and Harry the Afternoon Cool on ESPN Radio, the ESPN app, and ESPN Plus. If I tell you Giannis to Miami, Jaylen Brown to Philadelphia, even LaMelo Ball to Minnesota, or anything else, what was the best offseason move so far in the NBA?
1: So I think that Miami being able to bring in Giannis is the it's the biggest move. It's the move where they were not in any way a contender yesterday. You bring in Giannis, and they would have to do some things to build around him, but they've shown in the past they can do that. He's the one player, I think, that comes in and makes a team a contender that was not before. I think that you could say that with Jaylen Brown, but it's an interesting case. Philadelphia is so enigmatic with Joel Embiid, and they had a base that they were starting to build already with Tyrese Maxey and BJ Edgecombe. So I think Brown comes in there and improves their situation. So I guess they could say, you know, he makes them a contender when they weren't before. But I just think Giannis is a sea change difference. He just comes in and impacts everything on the court. And so I'll say he's the best of the moves.
2: So when you look at the Boston Celtics, you have Brad Stevens saying that, hey, we can't tie $70 million into two players. But then the owner comes out and said it's not about the financials. In your opinion, do you feel like that's kind of messy that these two guys aren't on the same page? And then also, when you look at a guy like Jaylen Brown who said there was no clarity and things are all over the place, does that back his claim when he's no longer in a Boston Celtics uniform?
1: Yeah, I mean, it certainly supports it that there could be mixed messaging. If even now, after the fact, they're giving mixed messages, it would suggest that maybe he wasn't getting the clarity he should have gotten beforehand. I don't know these people. I'm, you know what I'm saying? I'm not in Boston. I'm not Shams. I'm not an insider, so I'm not talking to them. But when I look at the situation, it seems like I think Stevens is telling the most truth. I think that you know, he had to be tactful with what he said.
3: Sure.
1: But that basically they looked up 2 years ago, and I think Wendy said something similar about this being a two-part thing. They looked up and they said, with the second apron, We're going to make this last run with Tatum and Brown and Kristaps Porzingis and Drew Holiday. And they won a chip. And they were like, all right, now we got to start tearing it down. And they had just signed Jaylen Brown to that max extension, that super max extension, at the time the biggest contract in NBA history. So they couldn't trade him then.
3: Sure.
1: But I think that he knew at the time they didn't want to get nothing for Jaylen Brown, which they would have if they let him walk away. And instead said, okay, we're going to keep him in place. They kept him last season. I think now he's like, we have to do part two. We got rid of Porzingis and Holiday. Now we have to get rid of Jaylen Brown, and we're going to build around Jason Tatum and have some flexibility. I think that's the reasoning. Now, if the owner says it's not because of the money, I think that maybe he's like, I'm rich, I can pay it. But because of the rules and the second apron and for the future flexibility of the franchise, I think that's the biggest reason that Jaylen's no longer a Celtic.
4: See, that's another reason why every Tuesday is not a two-day, it is a two-Dre day.
1: Yeah. Hell yeah.
4: That means you are more smarter, courtesy of the doctor known as Andre Snellings, ESPN senior writer. A great, great follow on the socials at Professor Driz. We can't wait. We hope we're going to talk to you next Tuesday because you're going to Las Vegas for the Summer League. So I know you can't wait to go out there and see Darren Peterson, AJ DeBonta. It is going to be Valhalla for the good doctor known as Andre, my friend.
2: Have that boy good. That boy good.
4: Have a safe trip, Draymond. Always great to see you.
1: All right, fellas. Catch y'all next time.
4: So he gave us his biggest turnoff in terms of what our list was of the top six turnoffs. 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Tell us about a time you were really into somebody, but they had that one turnoff you just could not get past.
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1: So what was that time that you were really into someone, but they had a big turnoff, that one flaw you could not get past? He is Harry Douglas. I'm Freddie Coleman. It is the afternoon cool, known as Freddie and Harry. 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And Sirius XM Channel 80, as well as tune in to that smart speaker to play ESPN Radio. And check us out on ESPN Plus. We had our Freddie and Harry selection committee. Me, HD, Shannon Penn, E-Dog, Eric Hammond. We had our top six turnoffs. Bad breath was number one. On the phone too much, number two, stop laughing. Number three, body odor. Number four, loud and wrong liars. Number five, selfishness. And number six, being narcissistic and trifling. We put both those together to appease Shannon Penn and E-Dog Eric Hammond. What was that big turnoff when you were really into someone, but they had that turnoff you couldn't get past? Harry, not Harry Douglas, but Harry in Arizona. What was that for you, my friend?
2: Gentlemen, it's good to talk to you. Absolutely. It's Harry here. Listen, man, when you go to the club and a girl, you're vibing, everything's great, and the first thing they do is put their hands in your pockets. Gold diggers. I don't like the gold diggers. All they want is what you have. Hate that.
3: I ain't saying she's a gold digger.
2: They don't want to be cool. They just want your money.
1: Yeah, please do the Diane radio edit, like from Blackish. That guy Jackson.
3: I would guess he does not like Young Miami song, Spin That.
1: Oh, no. That would not be for Harry and Harry.
4: Was that Harry Kane?
1: It did sound like Harry Kane, didn't it?
3: Hi, Ray.
1: Now, if he broke on the course of Oasis Wonderwall, then that would have been him, as far as that goes.
4: Shannon's saying he's Australian. That's my bad.
5: He sounded like he was Australian or maybe from New Zealand.
3: Well, I would say this. Like, my buddy that's from, Holland, he actually sounds exactly like that when he says my name.
1: Really? Harry.
3: Yeah. Hi, Ray.
1: Yep. Not Harry.
4: You're a wizard, Harry. I'm just Harry.
1: I'm just Harry. I'm just Harry. As far as that goes.
4: Harry Potter.
1: Kelly in Iowa, what was that one time that somebody had a big turnoff and you could not just get past that?
6: Harry and Freddie, it's Kelly from Illinois, the big Mississippi River there.
1: Yeah.
6: It's close enough.
1: Miss Kells, I'm sorry. My bad,
6: you
1: young
6: are
1: lady.
6: Fine, love. I was telling Shannon I was driving home. I'm at home. I'm picking green beans in the garden now. But I was laughing so daggone hard. You guys crack me up. But I want to ask you a question. You know what summer teeth are?
1: Mm-hmm. Some are there. Some aren't.
6: Some are there. Some. Okay. That is my big thing. So when I was in the dating scene, yeah. I had met this guy down by the river. We're walking down by the river. And he had swollen gums. And I was like, oral hygiene. I can't do it. Can't do it. Can't do it. Oral hygiene, body odor, nope. There was no second date. No.
1: I don't blame you, Miss Kells, because one of my friends, he was a basketball coach, I'm not going to mention the area where he was in, he said, Freddie, they have summer teeth. I said, what are those? Some are there, some aren't. Brush them while you got them. I could not stop laughing. He lasted 1 year at that college before he went somewhere else.
3: Freddie, I think it's also safe to say that that young man with Miss Kelly didn't get no sweet potato casserole. Jeez. With that mouth being like that.
1: The only casserole he got was what we like to call a whole bunch of air casserole. Like, she was gone. The only casserole he got.
3: Get on out of here, buddy.
1: Exactly. The fumes of her car was the casserole he got. Having that kind of bad teeth going on a date. For shame. One of my other favorites is Marshawn in Iowa. Marshawn, what was that turnoff that happened to you when you were really into someone and it was a turnoff that you could not get past?
7: Oh, man, what's going on, my dogs? I had to literally think about this one, man, because it was like I had to deal with two of those. I had to deal with whoever said body odor, and I had to, my thing is punctuation. You got to be punctual, especially when you first dates. You know what I'm saying? So I had met a lady off Tinder, and we spent like 4 hours talking. So I the next day was Tuesday, so I'm like, I'm offering Taco Tuesday. She wanted to do Buffalo Wild Wings. Cool, I'm cool with that. I ended up getting there. We scheduled it for 3:30. I got there at 3:26. Now, I'm black, so I'm not on time all the time. So I actually made this one. You know what I mean? So I sit there to 4:29.
1: Ooh.
7: No message back, no nothing. So she finally pulls up about 4:30, man, and she gets out. She wants to hug me, man. And I'm like, baby, if it weren't for Mary Jane, I'd be a little annoyed right now. You're an hour late, and then you get out of here. you smell like the reptile section at the zoo. Well, I work at the equipment. Pigs ain't reptiles. How do you smell like this?
3: She late. She doesn't smell good.
8: Hold on a second. He said she didn't just smell bad. She smelled like the reptile section at the zoo.
3: That's awful.
8: When you smell like gator and gecko, that can't be good.
3: And the iguanas.
8: Exactly. The Gila monsters, the salamanders. Man,
3: now that you think about it, Freddie, that's a pretty bad combination of smell.
8: Yeah. He got specific. No, she didn't smell like the zoo. She smelled like this part of the zoo.
3: The reptile section.
8: Snakes.
3: Ugh.
8: Exactly. Ugh. Sorry, I had to go there.
5: So real quick, as he mentioned, they tried to go on a first date. Like, what's an acceptable time if somebody's running late on a first date?
3: 10 minutes.
9: No more than 15.
3: Yep.
9: Because you're not there. If you're there after 15, I'm not going to be there.
3: Hello.
9: That's just how that goes. Thanks, I never had that kind of problem. Keep weighing in. Your biggest turnoff, especially came to somebody that you were into at 888-729-3776. And was the World Cup by the U.S. a disappointing run? This is Freddie and Harry.
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13: Courage, community, common sense, hard work. They're the values that make Central Washington strong. But radicals in Olympia and Washington, D.C. are driving up costs, killing jobs, and attacking our way of life. 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
20: Howdy, howdy, friends. Steve the Wingman here live in the 700 ESPN studio. Time for another Seattle Mariners ticket giveaway. The old-fashioned way, live on the radio with a phone number. So here, coming up in just a matter of moments, I'll be opening the ticket window and caller 5 at 509-244-3776 is going to have their choice at either a pair of tickets for a Mariner game on a Friday or a four-pack of tickets to a Mariner game on a Sunday. So, of course, the Mariners have six games left. Before the All-Star break, they've got three in Miami, then three against the American League East leading Tampa Bay Rays. Six games before the break, and then they come back from the break against the San Francisco Giants at T-Mobile Park. So what I've got a pair of tickets to the Friday the 17th game. Or a four-pack of tickets to the Sunday, July 19th game. And today's caller 5 is going to have their choice at whichever they'd like. And then tomorrow we're going to do the same thing. We're gonna open up the ticket window right about 2 o'clock and give away whichever's left. So, I told you yesterday, I'll tell you today, I'll tell you again tomorrow. Got to be a member of the Field Pass on 700 ESPN. That's our VIP club. That's where you can enter to win tickets to see. We've given away tickets to see comedian Ron White, to see country music superstar Dierks Bentley. We've given away tickets to the Blessing in Disguise Music Festival that's coming up here in Spokane in just a couple of days. We give away Mariner tickets. Right now, we've got a pair of Mariner tickets to the game. Mariner tickets, game against the Reds on Tuesday, July 21st. So if you also want to put your name in the hat, proverbially, easy for me to say. You can go to 700ESPN.com, click on the Field Pass contests, and you can enter to win those tickets to the Mariners and Reds. But, all right. No more. What was the say? Why can't I think of it? oh my goodness. Hold on. Just give me a second. I've got it. It is, no more. I can't remember. Gosh dang. Without further ado, that's what it is. I can't. That drives me nuts. Without further ado, no more ado. Let's give these tickets away. Caller 5 at 509-244-3776 is going to win some Mariners Giants tickets. Caller 5, 509-244-3776, and we're going to do it again tomorrow at 2 o'clock also. Here we go.
21: The ticket window is now open.
9: 5, selfishness, and number 6, being a narcissistic trifler. We combine both of those to help out E-Dog and Shannon Penn. So tell us that turnoff about the time that you were really into somebody, but they had that one turnoff you just could not get past. 888-SAY-ESPN, 888-729-3776. Alex in Seattle, what was yours?
22: Mi amigos, how we doing?
9: We're good, mi amigo. How are you, Alex?
22: Oh, man, I can't complain. It's sunny here in Seattle.
9: Nice.
22: But I'm on the younger side, so we do call it an ick. So, and it's not really a specific time and place for the ick. It's more of a general ick. And I'm young, so I like going out, you know, getting me a little drink with my girl, a little dancing at the club. But nothing drives me crazy that a grown-ass person, excuse my language.
9: No problem.
22: Can't control their liquor. You're telling me you're grown and you're over here hiccuping in my ear, stumbling all over me, crossing my boundaries. And at the end of the day, it's a double ick because their breath smell like 10 cans of bounce that ass.
3: That's a good one, though.
9: It is.
3: Like people not having the ability to control their liquor. And that, Freddie, for me, that's always been one that can really annoy me to a level where I just don't want to be around certain people anymore. Like when you continuously, and it's an episode, like every time a person may drink something, you know it's going to go to that level. Mm-hmm. So you're like, oh, man, it's getting to that point.
9: Yeah.
3: It's ramping up. Let me go ahead and remove myself from this situation right now because I know how this person is going to act. Acting like they can't control their liquor. Maybe, because I've never experienced that, so maybe the liquor just takes them over. But if at some point you need to know, like, what's the stop point?
9: Right. The worst.
3: From your liquor intake.
9: And then the worst, and I guarantee there are plenty of dudes and even dudettes out there who know exactly what I'm talking about. When you've had a chance to bounce in bars and you're around people who can't control their liquor and they're being meatheads about it, it is the worst, worst part of the night when you're bouncing at the front door, man. Because, like Eric said about loud and wrong liars, there's no reasoning with stumbling, can't control liquor drunks, period.
3: Like, at what age, Freddie, like, at what age do you say, okay, this is my limit, I should know my limit, and I shouldn't go past it? Or does it even have an age?
9: I don't think it has an age. You know how many stumbling drunks are still around at 50, 60, 70 years of age on planet Earth?
3: That's a great point.
9: Yeah. How many cookouts that we know we've been to where there's that one uncle or that one aunt where you say to yourself, oh, they're going Aunt Mary again. Oh, they're going Uncle Jack again.
3: Or you just know by certain things that come out of their mouths.
9: Absolutely.
3: That, okay.
9: Yep.
3: They've had too much.
9: Yeah.
3: It's time to remove ourselves from this situation.
9: And they can be honest to a fault, but then the truth serum really makes them honest. Mm-mm-mm. That turns that cookout and that barbecue out, I can promise you. We all have one in our family, or you may be it in your family.
3: Hello.
9: Collie in California. Tell us about that time you're really into someone, and they had that turn off that you just could not get past.
0: Look here. One love to you, brothers. Y'all got me crying laughing. Now, I'm going to tell you, those dirty fingernails and those dirty feet for no reason. You know, water goes down, not up, playboy. You can't be walking around smelling like rotten kangaroo pouch. You just can't do it. It's a bad look. I mean, golly, you already smell like horse hiccup. I mean, what the heck are we doing?
3: He said a rotten kangaroo pouch. That is absurd. That is absurd.
9: My question to him would have been, how does he know? I rather don't want to know that answer. I really don't want to know that answer. Because when you get specific like that, you may have experienced.
3: Yeah, you have experienced some things.
9: No one told you.
3: And for all my fellas out there, hey, guys, you're not going to be less masculine if you go get a pedicure or a manicure, guys. It's okay to groom yourself, take care of yourself. Freddie and Harry, we're not going to look at you any different. We're going to say, oh, man, like you are a man because you're taking care of your personal hygiene. You don't have black stuff underneath your nails. Your nails aren't dirty. Your feet doesn't have those major calluses on them. Mm-hmm. Like, we're going to applaud you because, see, that's what this show is also all about. It's about uplifting people.
9: Absolutely.
3: And helping them navigate this game of life because it's already hard enough as it is.
9: No doubt. My dad worked on so many cars to last a lifetime. He never ate dinner with dirty fingernails. I mean, he was doing between flywheels, changing oils, turning over engines, transmissions. That man never came to the dinner table with dirt on his fingernails. Never.
3: You know why I said that, Freddie? Because for the longest, there was this stigma that if men went and got their nails done or their feet done, they aren't real men. That's just not the case, ladies and gentlemen. Yeah. I just want to go ahead and put it out there. That's not the case.
9: Yeah. If you're taking care of yourself and you're taking pride in your appearance, that's not a female thing. That's a good thing.
3: That is a human being thing.
9: Absolutely. No doubt about it. Dustin in Arkansas. Woo pick. Dustin, what was that time that you were really into someone, but they had that one turnoff that you said, nope, can't get past that?
2: One turnoff, fellas. It was two turnoffs in one night. Thankfully, I got my queen now, so I don't have to go through this dating thing. Love you, Raven. But I had a date with a woman, matched up, talked on the phone for a few weeks, and finally got together. I'm driving in the car with her, and she has a blatant disregard for using your turn signal. Oh, did that, man. Like, three times. I'm like, well, this is just a careless, awful person. And then she admits to getting so mad at her dog, who was about 1 year old at the time. She threw that poor little animal up against the wall in her anger. Animal cruelty and not being considerate to other drivers, put those two together, that's a terrible woman.
9: That's terrible awful. Human being.
3: That is awful.
9: Although, by the way, Dustin and Raven, what a great named couple.
3: Mm-hmm.
9: If you're friends with them,
3: y'all should start a show.
4: Draven.
9: Yeah, that's so Raven. That's so Dustin. Seriously. Dustin and Raven.
4: I want to get back
9: Draven?
4: To this.
9: Draven? No, Dustin and Raven's fine.
4: No, that's a power Draven. Couple name.
9: No, Dustin and Raven's a power couple name.
3: So what'd you say, Shannon?
9: Don't compound that. No. Yeah.
5: No, so Dustin brought up an interesting point here. So about folks using their turn signals. I'm sure everyone in this show absolutely uses their turn signals when they're driving, right, guys?
9: Or at least they should.
3: All right, guys. Okay, just relax for a second. For the most part, I would say 85% of the time, I use my turn signal. Now, if you catch me and you see me anywhere driving, folks, the time that I might not use my turn signal is probably prior to that moment, I used it and people aren't letting me over. So I said, I'll fix this the next time I don't use it. So the drivers aren't angry and don't let me over. So I can just get over. I can catch them by surprise a little bit. That's the only time I might not use it, Freddie.
9: You can clearly tell that HD's been busted. And boy, what a convenient response he just had. That was well done. It was eloquent. It was delivered perfectly. You know why? Because you had practice.
3: You're not wrong. You're not wrong at all.
9: John in our nation's capital, Washington, D.C. at 888-729-3776. By the way, no judgment on you, HD. That's not what we do here. But, John, what was the turnoff that you were into someone, but they had that turnoff and you just could not get past the big bad, John?
6: Hey, what's going on, guys?
9: What's going on?
6: Love your show.
9: Thank you, brother.
6: So, I'm a white guy now. You know, at the end of the day, if you come on a date and next thing you know, you're whiter than me, you have your little, you know, mannerisms or whatever the case may be, and it's a little corny. You're like, that's a little corny. I'm not feeling you right now. Are they, you know, try to not curse, but they come up with some other word. You're like, what? But anyways, love your show. Thanks, guys.
3: No, John, stay right there. Stay right there. So here's the question, John.
6: Oh, okay.
3: At moments that has happened to you, have you decided, you know what? I need a cup of hot cocoa. Has that led you to say, you know what? I need a cup of hot cocoa.
6: No, never. Never in my life. I'm going to take a shot right now. Take a shot.
3: Go ahead and be like our boy E-Dog, man. Get you some milk chocolate, dark chocolate, whatever kind of chocolate you need, man. Come
4: Spanish
3: on,
4: chocolate.
3: Spanish chocolate. Doesn't
6: maybe
3: matter.
6: Even ask him, it's like, hey, you need a shot? Ask them, hey, you need a shot or something?
9: I can't get over the fact. This is why I love this show so much, and I love our callers. John was like, if you're whiter than me,
4: what are we doing?
9: What are we doing?
3: You gotta go. You gotta go.
9: John, remember the story about Larry Bird? Hey, wait a minute. Wait, you can't put the white guy on me. Larry Bird was offended when they tried to put someone his skin color on him in the NBA. That was John and his date. He's like, wait a minute. Oh, no. We solved that problem. You can't be added to it. Oh, that's tremendous, John.
3: I can just picture how this goes, right? John's on a date. And if the young lady looks at John and says, that's bull honky.
4: Golly gee.
3: I think that qualifies. Bull honky, man. I think that qualifies, John.
4: Pal.
9: Chum. Oh, my goodness, John. God bless you. Transparency never is ever a problem here. But that was a new one. If you are whiter than John in Washington, D.C., he says, I'm good. He's Harry Douglas.
3: Freddie, that's bull honky.
9: That's some bull junk. I'm Freddie Coleman.
5: My dad will have your ass.
9: Pal. 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
1: The round of 16 continues to be the Achilles heel for Team USA. They wind up losing to Belgium 4-1.
7: They needed to be cleaner. They needed to be better. I think the team did, you know, fine. I mean, they beat the teams they were supposed to beat.
8: Why is so much hype behind it? They're not achieved anything.
9: So the United States wasn't a disappointing run. How would we describe their World Cup run that ended last night 4-1 to Belgium? And believe me, they were beaten early, late, and often on the pitch, trying to have a chance to survive in advance, and it did not happen. Before you hear what we have to say about the United States World Cup run, check out what Alejandro Moreno had to say as an ESPN soccer analyst. He was on a sports one like this morning with Evan Cohen, Michelle Smallman, and Chris Canty. Catch that show each and every day, Monday through Friday, on ESPN Radio and ESPN 2 from 6, 8 to 10 a.m. Eastern Time. He says, as far as the United States and their aspirations, well,
23: I hope that as a federation, the United States doesn't just accept that this is who we are, that the United States is just doomed to essentially get out of the group stage and eventually lose in the round of 16 ahead of the quarterfinals. I hope that there is a bigger plan in place than that. But what I would say is that people, when the United States were winning matches, they, as it tends to happen in this country, the bandwagon got bigger and bigger and bigger and stronger and louder and louder, and everybody thought, well, this team is something. And what perhaps we all forgot, because maybe I was guilty of that as well, what we all forgot is that United States played against Belgium in March, not a decade ago, back in March. And back in March, this same Belgium team destroyed the United States 5-2 in Atlanta. And somehow we kind of dismissed that and said, ah, USA, baby, America, number one.
3: Well, I would say this for Alejandro Moreno. It's our job as fans to continue to be on the wagon and build and build and have, you know, dreams and aspirations that the U.S. national men's team could propel and move forward past the round of 16. I don't think it's anything wrong with that. Now, here's what I would say for the national team. You can't get complacent. Or when the biggest moment arises, you can't have the typhoons that we've seen them have from start to finish in that ball game. Defending, they were horrible. Offensively, they were horrible. And Belgium on paper, and then also from a physical standpoint, just displayed that they were the better ball club. Now, I get that point, what Moreno is saying, because not too long ago we played Belgium and they beat us by 3 goals. But at the same time, you know, we in the first half throughout the World Cup have been one of the best teams, if not the best team, at scoring goals and forcing the issue to our opponent. Now, on the flip side of that, it's not like we played some of the upper echelon teams and the top dogs, but I firmly believe versus Belgium, we were shell-shocked. And I don't think we were prepared to the readiness to sustain a win versus a team as quality as Belgium, because they are nationally ranked, Freddie.
9: Right.
3: But also the mistakes. You can't have these mistakes, and they weren't minor ones. They were massive ones. You can't tie the ball game up 1-1 on a free kick by Malik Tillman and then 61 seconds later give up a goal. You can't have your goalie come out from the goal area and kick the ground and then give up a goal, and now you're down 3-1. We aren't strong like that to be down 3-1 versus Belgium, like we've seen Argentina down 2-0 today versus Egypt and came back with 11 minutes to go in regulation time, not the extra time, and scored 3 goals. So if you're going to be in these situations, you have to be on your P's and Q's. You have to dot your I's, cross your T's, but you don't have room for error. And that was the problem, in my opinion, for the U.S. national team yesterday versus Belgium. They made mistakes from start to finish across the board, Freddie.
9: Here's how I would describe, and I love what you said in terms of that moment.

0: They made mistakes from start to finish across the board, Freddie.
1: Here's how I would describe, and I love what you said in terms of that moment being there and they were not ready and being right for the moment against the team, as Alejandro Moreno said, kicked their behind and took names not too long ago early this year before they met yesterday. What you said and what he said is on point. But here's how I would describe the United States World Cup run with these three words. Now you know. If you didn't know before, you definitely know now what it's going to take or where do you have to be to get to a certain level to even have a team look at you and say, yeah, they're a threat. Belgium did not look at the United States as a threat. The way they played early on, they say, you can't hang with us. Yeah, you're playing in your home stadiums. You got the fans behind you. I love Take Me Home Country Roads as much as you do the John Denver song in Belgium. But when they went out there, there was purpose. There was a plan. There was an attack. That's where the United States has to be. Now, I'm not criticizing their coach. I thought their coach's game plan was on point to go against a team like Belgium. But if you don't have that kind of skill level, now you know what it's going to take. Yeah, Christian Pulisic is no question one of the best players. The best player in the United States, probably one of a top 30 player in the world. But if you have to know what to do, then you need a top 10, top 5 player. Will that ever happen involving United States soccer? Well, only the future knows. Right now, the future's not telling. But you look at England, for example. They have two of the top 10 players in the world. When you got Harry Kane on one side, one of the best strikers, and hey, dude, the man who scored the first two goals, one, maybe the best two-way forward in the world. The United States doesn't possess that. That's why I say now you know. You love to see what other teams have and say, man, if we can get to that kind of skill level where we have two or three players that you have to worry about and reduce the pressure on our main guy, that way we need that main guy to step up, like Leo Messi today for Argentina, like Mbappe for France, like Harry Kane from England, that's where the United States. That's what I mean, now you know. You see how these other teams are constructed, and it's not just one guy you got to think of. You got to think of three and four guys, because that kind of gravity that main superstar possesses, the other guys know exactly how to float around that gravity and make sure that all that pressure does not just stay with him to produce.
0: Well, Freddie, I love one of the things that you said earlier within the show is that, hey, don't think that you are the only one that understands that, hey, we got to get better and move forward, because other teams are getting better. So, Freddie, when I look at Congo, Dominican Republic, mm-hmm. and how England, like late in that ball game, had to figure out how to win it. Otherwise, they were going to be knocked out. When I look at Cape Verde going against Argentina and how they could have easily won that matchup. When I look at Senegal going against Belgium, and in actual reality, man, I don't know how they lost that matchup. Everyone else is continuously getting better and better and better. So for the U.S. national team, men's wise, that is, you better be on your P's and Q's.
1: Yeah.
0: But I do believe, Freddie, it comes down to what you just said as well, too. When you look at all those other squads and they have these bona fide national players, I won't say national, but universal players.
1: Sure.
0: We don't have that. And to be honest, we don't have anything close to it.
1: The athleticism gets scarier with soccer in a good way. Prime example, go Google Mexico versus England from Sunday. The athleticism of both of those teams was magnificent to watch. Plays being made everywhere. Guys keeping guys from making plays everywhere. It was such a physical, fast game. You said to yourself, wow, that's what that looks like. And that wasn't a final. But it played out like a final with England taking on Mexico and finding a way to win that game. That's why I say, now you know if you're the United States. If you didn't know it before, this World Cup, this time around, should show exactly what kind of space is between you and those top teams, and what can you do to close that gap between now and 2020.
0: Well, and I would say also the match that we've seen today, when you look at Egypt versus Argentina, that was another one. And Freddie, just watching France and how precise they are with everything that they do, what I feel like personally is the best player in the world. I get it. Messi's right below Mbappe, in my opinion, right now. He's also younger too, y'all. So bear with me when I say those kind of words. But just the precision that they play with, the belief that they have, and their best player, Mbappe, they won 1-0 in their last match, the round of 16.
1: Yeah.
0: Their best player scored that one goal. And it's the same thing when you're looking at Norway with Holland, when you're looking at Harry Kane with England, when you're looking at Argentina and Messi. We just don't have that for our USA team. But I'm interested to see, because there are a lot of people in this country that love soccer.
1: Absolutely.
0: Trust me, there's a reason why Mr. Arthur Blank has a soccer team in Atlanta.

0: His son, Josh Blank, plays soccer, loves soccer. That's a major reason why. So there are a lot of people in this country that love soccer, but how do we get over that hump so it's not 2026, it's not 2022, it's not 2014, it's not 2010, where we're only ended up in the round of 16 and not moving forward to the quarterfinals with an opportunity to be World Cup champions?
1: Great stuff by my man Harry Douglas in Minnesota, the HDouglas83. I'm Freddie Coleman. You can hit me up at Coleman ESPN. It's the afternoon cool known as Freddie and Harry on ESPN Radio, the ESPN app, SiriusXM Channel 80, and don't forget about us on ESPN. ESPN Plus. So we know how much money is to be made in soccer. Along the lines of Donovan Mitchell making that kind of money in the NBA from the Cleveland Cavaliers, a four-year, $270 million plus extension. How much of that can impact his potential new teammate, LeBron James, to join Cleveland? We'll get to that, but Harry has this word for you that you need to get, courtesy of Granger.
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0: I'm Christine Lisi. Lionel Messi put on his Superman cape once again for Argentina. He helped his team rally from a two-goal deficit with only 11 minutes to play to beat Egypt in the round of 16 at the World Cup 3-2. His eighth goal of this year's tournament in the 82nd minute did tie the score too. Argentina faces the winner of Colombia and Switzerland in the quarterfinals Saturday. The Swiss and Colombians are scoreless in the 71st minute. Meantime, the U.S. men's national team left to think about what might have been in the aftermath of the loss to Belgium in the round of 16. Was this tournament a success for the Americans? Apple TV MLS analyst Danny Higginbottom.
1: This is purely my opinion. They've not exceeded expectations. They have probably got to the point where I thought they were going to get to. But I do believe when I look at the US men's national team, there should be greater progression because there are some wonderful players.
0: Danny on the Rich Eisen Show. Major League Baseball reduced the suspension of Nationals pitcher Cade Cavalli from 7 to 5 games for his role in last Tuesday's brawl in Boston. Pirates rookie shortstop Connor Griffin expected to miss 8 to 10 weeks with a left ring finger injury.
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0: for a third time. It is the Afternoon Cool edition of Freddie and Harry. Thank you very much. He is Harry Douggs. I'm Freddie Coleman on Sirius XM Channel 80, as well as tune in, tell that smart speaker to play ESPN Radio. And don't forget about us on ESPN Plus, a new four-year extension for Donovan Mitchell. He and the Cavaliers agreed to a $273 million extension. Now, if Donovan Mitchell could have wanted more money, he would have gotten it next summer if he wanted to wait. It would have been an additional season worth an extra $80 million on the deal that would total 5 years, $353 million. That's what Shams Charania and Bobby Marsh were reporting from ESPN. HC, he wanted to commit to a long-term extension the first day he was eligible for a new contract, and also to really put in place his pledge to Cleveland as a city. He was ensuring that the organization with the guaranteed money ahead of 2027 player option, which now gets replaced by the new deal. I wonder how much of this could be influenced or will influence whatever decision LeBron James is going to make, what his new destination is going to be.
1: Yeah, Freddie, you look at the last 2 years for the Cleveland Cavaliers. If I'm not mistaken, they had the number one seed a year ago, correct?
0: You're correct.
1: In the Eastern Conference.
0: You're correct.
1: But then this season, 2025-2026, they were able to have the four seed, one game out of the three seed, which the Knicks got. But they got swept in the Eastern Conference Finals. So a sad face amongst Cleveland, because you say to yourself, if we're going to lose, at least can we take it to seven games or six games? That was not the case.
0: Or even five.
1: At least five. Donovan Mitchell banged up a little bit, but we know what he can do as an individual. I think the next step for him from a game standpoint is how much better can you make those around you? And when you look at Cleveland and then you attach LeBron James to it, I think it's going to come down to how much does he trust, number one, the best player on the team, Donovan Mitchell. How much does he feels that he can trust James Harden? And then everyone else that surrounds those two guys. I get it, Evan Mobley is a pivotal piece in what they want to accomplish or try to accomplish. But Donovan Mitchell is the head of the snake right now in Cleveland. He's the best player. He's the face of the franchise. And rightfully so, he deserves this extension and this money. But when it comes to LeBron James, if he's going to return to Cleveland another time, how much does he trust Donovan Mitchell being the best player? And a lot of people may ask, can he be the best player on a championship team? I believe he can, but now it's all about pushing through and showing everyone that you can do it. Because a lot of people can say a lot of different things, but can you actually show that you can be that guy on a championship team? But LeBron James, as far as him, we know he's from Ohio. He started with the Cleveland Cavaliers. He left, went to Miami, went back, won a championship, and brought that franchise, the only championship in their history. And is he going to go back and do it again? If I had to bet right now, I would say Cleveland is the leader. Because if you're going to document everything that you have going on, and if this is the last season for LeBron James, why not do that with an organization that you started with, you won a championship with, and also in the state where you grew up?
0: And you can rely on a guy like LeBron James to show you how. Because Donovan Mitchell right now does not have that on his basketball team. And everybody said, well, James Harden is there. Like I said, they need somebody to show him how. James Harden is going to be in the Basketball Hall of Fame. There's no doubt about that. We've seen James Harden have terrific performances. But then the playoffs roll around, and sometimes you just can't scratch it when it comes to James Harden. And you just can't trust it. They're going to pay him money. 2-year contract, it's going to be in excess of a lot of money because James Harden is going to get paid, and I'm not against that. If someone's going to pay for your services a king's ransom, then you demand that ransom knowing you're going to get it if you're James Harden. That doesn't mean that this pairing is going to work properly to be a championship kind of team and not have the moment completely take advantage of them. Prime example, game one against the New York Knicks. You cannot have a team with two guys named Donovan Mitchell and James Harden and you blow a 22-point lead with less than 8 minutes to play.
1: In
0: the fourth quarter against one of your contemporaries. Because that's where the argument with me comes with Donovan Mitchell. As much as I love Spider, is he enough of a guy as a franchise player that you believe he can be a leader in a championship? Because I look at his contemporaries who have been able to do it. Jalen Brunson, New York Knicks, which is a team he really wish would give him the money, but that's not happening because he grew up a New York Knicks fan. Or another contemporary last year that outplayed him called Tyrese Halliburton of the Indiana Pacers, who went into his building and beat him three different times in that playoff series with the Indiana Pacers, game one, game two, and game five. If you're going to be a player that teams can build around, you don't lose to Tyrese Halliburton when you have home court advantage and a number one seed. You don't lose to Jalen Brunson and the New York Knicks. We have a 22-point lead in game one after the Knicks have been rested, and you had a chance to kind of flip that series. You don't have somebody help you out in game seven on the road versus Cade Cunningham. That's the Donovan Mitchell I want to see. He said, guys, give me the ball and get the bleep out of my way. I got this. And he attacked Detroit on the road in game seven and sent them packing and sent them on their way. But that's been too few and far between, which really means that if you're LeBron James, you believe you can help out anybody win a championship, you may not have a more perfect student to help do that when it comes to a guy who's gotten a big contract from the Cleveland Cavaliers.
1: And they do have what LeBron James loves when he's successful within whatever organization that he is, Freddie. They have guys on the perimeter that can shoot the basketball. Evan Mobley, he's a big. He can stretch the floor. Sam Merrill, someone that they signed back, he can stretch the floor. Donovan Mitchell can stretch the floor. James Harden can stretch the floor. So they do have a recipe for which LeBron James has had each place he has had success. Now it's all about going out there and actually executing that. And does LeBron James, through his lenses, see that this is a destination where I feel like I can potentially go out on top if this is going to be my last season playing basketball?
0: Are you giving up on LeBron James going to Philadelphia then?
1: No, I'm not giving up on it. There's still hope. There's still hope.
0: There's still hope?
1: Yeah, there's still hope.
0: What's the hope then?
1: Tyrese Maxey.
0: Another contemporary of Donovan Mitchell.
1: Well, he has that relationship with Tyrese Maxey, and we've heard Rich Paul say, hey, one of the reasons that LeBron James would like to go to Philadelphia, if that's the case, is the relationship that he does have with Tyrese Maxey. My thing about Cleveland and Philadelphia, like, when you bring up the Philadelphia 76ers and LeBron potentially going there, you've heard a lot of people say, well, there's only one basketball. Well, okay, last time I checked, there are guys that want the basketball in Cleveland, too. Sure. And there's only one basketball. So don't say it for one organization and not say it for the other organization.
0: Yeah. I never worry about great players figuring that out. I never do. Because they usually do. Anytime you put great players next to each other, they're not worried about who gets more chance to touch the seams in the basketball.
1: You mean LeBron James that went down to Miami with D-Wade, with Chris Bosh, Ray Allen, all those guys, and he figured it out?
0: Yeah. Or the same LeBron James went back to Cleveland, and they bring in Kevin Love and Kyrie Irving. Other than Golden State getting in their way, they figured it out. When Kevin Durant went to the Golden State Warriors, with Steph Curry and Klay Thompson, they figured it out. Great players always understand, what's the end game for me to win to help win a championship? Now, if you're the main option and guys are trying to fight for the basketball, they're nowhere near your orbit, then yeah, there's going to be a problem. You don't want to have a guy thinking he has superstar manners and he costs $5.99 at Denny's. That's not the kind of guy you should be fighting with if you're a superstar. If your other superstar, it's okay. When it's your turn, it's your turn. When it's mine, but we can make this work together. That shouldn't be an issue, because I guarantee you, if I'm James Harden, I'm tired of flaming out in the playoffs. I'm tired of them. When we don't win in the playoffs, everybody's pointing the finger at me, because they should point the finger at me. He has way too much ability to see what we've seen constantly, no matter what team he's been on. If anybody needs maybe LeBron James to help him more than anybody else, maybe James Harden needs LeBron James more than Donovan Mitchell needs it. Because I know if I'm James Harden, I'm thinking, man, okay, LeBron, I play in Olympic teams. I play in other teams. There's got to be a secret sauce. And the secret sauce is be you. But how do you be you in those key moments? And to this point, James Harden has not been able to figure that out more than Donovan Mitchell.
1: I think also, you know, because if you acquire LeBron James, right, you're not saying that, man, LeBron James is going to be our best defender. He's going to lock people down 24/7. That's not why you're acquiring LeBron James, in my opinion. You're acquiring him because he is a very cerebral basketball player. He has that winning DNA, and he can help on the court as well as off the court. That's the thing about him being with the Los Angeles Lakers. It was all about passing the keys, passing the torch to the next person. They thought it was going to be Anthony Davis. It didn't end up being AD. Now they went with Luka. LeBron James is no longer in Los Angeles. But if he joins the Cleveland Cavaliers, it's about how LeBron and how can he assist Donovan Mitchell, like you mentioned, and James Harden. I would even throw Evan Mobley in the context as well, Freddie. How can he get those two young players and Donovan Mitchell and Evan Mobley to coexist from a winning standpoint where they're playing in the Eastern Conference Finals and winning games to potentially go to an NBA Finals with the chance to bring the second championship to the Cleveland Cavaliers organization?
0: Well, we'll see if the land is for LeBron for a third time based on Donovan Mitchell signing today, what that could mean for LeBron either going back are not going back to Cleveland. Real quick, World Cup update. Round of 16 matchup happening in Vancouver, British Columbia. No score in the 82nd minute between Switzerland and Colombia. The winner of that game will take on Argentina, who was down 2-0 in the 79th minute, and they scored 3 goals in 11 minutes to steal that game away from Egypt and advance to the quarterfinals. They will take on the winner, Switzerland versus Colombia, that game in the 83rd minute. Still no score in that round of 16 game in Vancouver. So we go from that football to American football. Who does HD have in his top five when it comes to off-season additions? Hear it next and be entertained and be bewildered maybe at the same time on the Afternoon Cool, known as Freddie and Harry, presented by Progressive Insurance on ESPN Radio, the ESPN app, and ESPN Plus.
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1: opening day.
19: Hammer to left field. See you later. Mike Trout, how's that to start the season?
1: To the All-Star game.
19: Oh, my goodness. He crushed it. Giancarlo Stanton and the American League with one swing has tied it up.
22: 457-foot home run. How much fun was that?
23: That was amazing.
1: Plus, every game of Major League Baseball's postseason.
19: Judge back some more. Leaping and he caught it. Out of here. Mookie Betts. Shohei Ohtani.
1: Until a champion is crowned at the World Series.
19: And the Dodgers have won it. Repeat champions for the first time in baseball in 25 years. The Dodgers are World Series champs.
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24: I don't think I've ever known anybody to actually eat Cracker Jacks.
26: You're looking at one. I am. 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

0: Afternoon Cool Edition of Freddie and Harry on SiriusXM Channel 80, as well as TuneIn. 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We are 64 days away from NFL 2026. You're going to blink your eyes and summer's going to be over and the fall is going to be here. You know what you need to know? 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
2: Michael
0: be?
2: Penix and Tua. I want to see how that
3: Patrick Mahomes. Coming off a serious injury.
1: To the top five defenses.
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1: 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The top five offseason additions.
0: Best part about this is I let HD get the cooking. I stay out of the kitchen. I just have a knife and a fork and a kerchief and a plate. And I'm ready to eat just like y'all. So Chef Harry, get it going with
1: number five.
2: Number five, my top five offseason additions. I'm going to start with the Los Angeles Rams going into the secondary, going to get Trent McDuffie, making a trade with the Kansas City Chiefs. This is a guy that's a multiple Super Bowl champion, all pro, a guy that can play inside, outside. But I go back to that NFC Championship game last year when they played against the Seattle Seahawks. And Sam Darnold threw for over 300 yards and carved them up left and right. They went and upgraded their secondary with a guy who's the jack of all trades. So I really love this move for the Los Angeles Rams. A little spoiler alert. This might not be the first time or the last time, I would say, you actually hearing the Rams on this list. But Trent McDuffie, number five on my list.
1: Number four.
2: Number four. Let's go to a team in the AFC West, the Denver Broncos. They were missing offensively a spark plug, a guy that can beat you short, intermediate, deep. That's also a crisp route runner. And also, at the blink of an eye, can take a five-yard pass, 75 yards for a touchdown. Well, they have that guy now because they made a trade with the Miami Dolphins and went and got Jalen Waddle. I think he's going to make this offense more lethal. I think he's also the missing piece amongst the Denver Broncos offense as well. And he's going to allow Bo Nix to be, I think, a little bit more better from a quarterback perspective and have a go-to guy. Him joining the wide receiver group that has Cortland Sutton and also Marvin Mims, I think it's going to fare out well when the season starts.
1: Number three.
2: Number three, we're going to stray away from the player side of things and go to the coaching ranks of things. I'm going with Jesse Minter, head coach for the Baltimore Ravens. And what I love about Jesse Minter, he's been a part of this organization previously. He went to the Michigan Wolverines as defensive coordinator, won a national championship. But then he followed Jim Harbaugh to the Los Angeles Chargers. And we've seen that defense be one of the better ones amongst the National Football League. But the thing that stands out to the most for me is the ability to develop talent and always exploit their strengths and not their weaknesses. I believe he's going to get this Baltimore Ravens defense playing better than they have been the last 2 years ago, and they're going to get back to playing Baltimore Ravens defense on that side of the football because of Jesse Minter. That's why I have him number three on my list.
1: Number two.
2: Number two, let's go to the New England Patriots. We got a pairing that was once together with the Tennessee Titans. Mike Vrabel, A.J. Brown. A.J. Brown is my player number two on the list for this week. You're talking about a guy that can also beat you short, intermediate, deep, a big-bodied wide receiver that can make contested catches, that can take a slant 75 yards to the house as well. But we all know he can catch those 50-50 balls as well. Drake May, a quarterback, is going to be the most accurate quarterback that he's going to play with within his career. That's why I have A.J. Brown at number two on my list.
1: Number one.
2: Number one. I told you, at number five, the Los Angeles Rams, you're going to hear more about them. Well, Myles Garrett, a guy that now has the single-season record as second quarterback in a season because he had 23 last year. Yes, the defensive player of the year. He was also traded to the Los Angeles Rams to bolster that defense. I can only imagine what it's going to look like week one to start the season, but I pretty much have an idea what it's going to look like with Myles Garrett sacking the quarterback frequently and offensive coordinators trying to game plan so he does not wreck the game. So at number five, you have Trent McDuffie. For the Los Angeles Rams. At number four, you have Jalen Waddle for the Denver Broncos. At number three, you have Jesse Minter, head coach for the Baltimore Ravens. At number two, you have A.J. Brown, wide receiver for the New England Patriots. And then the number one spot goes to defensive end Myles Garrett, who can play multiple spots amongst the defensive line for the Los Angeles Rams.
0: I think the most impactful out of the choices you made is at number three, because Lamar Jackson pushed out John Harbaugh and they brought in Jesse Minter. he has the power of this organization, meaning Lamar Jackson. Jesse Minter believes he can get the most out of him as a two-time MVP, HD, to be a championship quarterback. Lamar Jackson is counting on that because the guy that flipped an entire offense for him, Lamar Jackson, I want to play for that guy anymore, and John Harbaugh.
2: I would also say for a quarterback like Lamar Jackson, who's gotten better every single year, having a better defense is going to be beneficial for the offensive side of the football, especially at the quarterback position.
0: We'll see exactly how that's going to work out with year one after J.H., after John Harbaugh in Baltimore. He is Harry Douglas. I'm Freddie Coleman. It's the Afternoon Cool, known as Freddie and Harry. And we can't wait to hear what H.D. has to say about the mixed messages involving the Celtics trading Jaylen Brown. That has something to do with or not with money. This is ESPN Radio, the ESPN app, and ESPN Plus.
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14: Everybody around the NBA knew you had to trade Jaylen Brown because in the coming weeks, he was eligible for a two-year, $145 million extension that you weren't going to give him. Everybody knew that that was your shot clock, and they knew that it would be an untenable situation if you held on to him. The value would continue to plummet. Because it will become increasingly clear that you don't want him around. The minute he becomes eligible for that extension and you don't give it to him, that is a distressed asset. And all of a sudden now, you're getting pennies on the dollar. Hell, you already took pennies on the dollar. So Brad Stevens and the Boston Celtics say, yeah, you know, we want an optionality. No, no, no. 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

0: I'm Christine Lisi. What a comeback for Lionel Messi in Argentina today. Rallied from a two-goal deficit with less than 11 minutes left, thanks in part to Messi's eighth goal of this World Cup and 21st of his World Cup career. Argentina defeated Egypt 3-2 in the round of 16. Will face the Colombia-Switzerland winner in the quarterfinals. The Swiss and Colombians still scoreless in extra time. NBA Cavaliers accomplished one big offseason priority as guard Donovan Mitchell agreed to a four-year, $273 million max extension. So with Mitchell taking care of, James Harden continues to negotiate with the Cavs, notes ESPN's Brian Windhorst.
1: James Harden, like quite a few players in the league, is waiting for LeBron James' decision. And if it would help the Cavs funnel more money to LeBron, I think James Harden is willing to change the terms of his contract. Not necessarily less guaranteed money. What the Cavs are trying to achieve is get enough money underneath the second apron that they can add LeBron potentially for more than the minimum.
0: Cleveland, one of several suitors for LeBron James. Pirates rookie shortstop Connor Griffin expected to miss 8 to 10 weeks with a left ring finger injury.
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5: 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Miss Elizabeth.
7: Oh, love. 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
5: 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Dead, love Friday.
4: Dead on impersonation of Macho Man Savage by Rapping Rodney.
8: You know that I'm the cream of the crop.
9: Step into a Slim Jim. 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
4: Pretty good by you, by the way. When he first appeared on the scene,
10: he made me like Slim Jims, though.
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8: The cream of the crop.
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12: Slim, huh?
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10: Russell in Florida.
8: Nobody does it better.
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0: Douglas, I'm Freddie Colvin. When you put us together, you're the best show on your radio. It is the Afternoon Cool. You know that's Freddie and Harry, and we is here. Presented by Progressive Insurance. Thanks for joining us on the ESPN app, SiriusXM Channel 80, as well as TuneIn. Do not forget to tell that smart speaker to play ESPN Radio. We have not forgotten about you. We never forget about you. At 888-SAY-ESPN, 888-729-3776. How Freddie and Harry's selection committee had the top six turnoffs. If you missed it, don't fret. You can download the podcast, number one, or you can wait to hear the top six in about 25 minutes. And then give us that one turnoff where you wanted to get close to somebody or be around somebody, but that turnoff was too much for you to ignore. 888-729-3776. And plenty of Celtics fans, they've been turned off by Jaylen Brown being traded to the Philadelphia 76ers by that organization. And Brad Stevens, the president of basketball operations for the Boston Celtics. Now, HD was not on the show yesterday, but he's on the show today. He has not had a chance to react to why Brad Stevens said now the time was right to trade Jaylen Brown to the Philadelphia 76ers.
1: When I looked at our team and I looked at where the league was heading, looked at the way that we've finished the last couple years, and also looked at the unbelievable way we've played in the regular season in the last couple years, the path looked a little bit more challenging to me. I might be wrong. I'm not going to stand up here and be defensive about that. But the path looked a little bit more challenging with 70% of our cap and such a high percent of our usage tied into two players. And the reality in this era and in this day and age of the NBA, and you could see it obviously with the last couple of champions and some of the teams that were at the very top of the league, when it was all said and done at the end of this year, is that you have to do a great job and you have to have the optionality to do a great job of building out depth that can hopefully replace the irreplaceable individual. And that's not an easy thing to do.
2: Here's the thing about what Brad Stevens just said. Yes, when you have two players of the caliber of Jason Tatum and also Jaylen Brown, when it comes time to give those guys the money that they deserve, especially when they win an NBA championship, yes, they're going to take up a bulk of your cap. 70% to be exact, like you heard in that soundbite from Brad Stevens. Here's my only issue, Freddie, and I still have this. It wasn't too long ago these guys were able to win an NBA championship. And then prior to that, they were in an NBA championship, although they lost to Steph Curry and the Golden State Warriors. When you have multiple trips to an Eastern Conference Finals, and even though they might not be the best of friends off of the court, they show on the court that they can make it work and you can win at the highest level. Mm-hmm. I think now I'm going to put it on myself as a front office executive to say, you know what? Let me find some diamonds in the rough like Sam Presti has been able to do in Oklahoma City, and surround these players with some young talent that we can hopefully develop to become better players and assist these guys in quest to trying to win another NBA championship. Now, also, yeah, we know Jaylen Brown was going to be eligible for an extension, which probably would have been $70 million per year. Not probably. It would have been $70 million per year, if not more. But at the same time, and this is the thing that I've been harping on the last few weeks, Freddie, there's no handbook or rule book that says that you had to offer him that extension. But this is the route that they chose, right? They chose to trade Jaylen Brown. And my thing is that if you're getting back in that trade, Giannis Antetokounmpo, damn it, let's do that trade left and right. But you're getting back two first-round draft picks, two second-round draft picks, and Paul George. And the reason why I'm not sold on Paul George right now, over the last 6 to 7 years, Paul George has played in 60 games or more one time.
0: Right.
2: One single time. On top of, he's going to make for 2026-27 over $50 million. The next following year, which is a player option, he's going to opt into that. I don't know how many players is going to opt out of making $55-plus million. So I don't understand the logic. And then when you get the owner, Bill Chisholm, who says this, Freddie Coleman.
3: I think we have the best front office in the NBA, and they put in their work, and they came to the conclusion this was the best way for us to win, and that's the mandate, is to win. I just have to keep saying that. There's no, we'll spend whatever it takes to do that. The mandate is to win, and this was, and Brad and his team came with a recommendation. This is the way we're gonna win. And I looked at it, and I had the same reaction. I was like, wow, this is the fan in me. Like, it was really tough. And then recognizing, and I said this, you know, back in the fall, like, I recognize that I have accountability, and I'm accountable for it. Brad's accountable to me for it, and his team's accountable to him, but the mandate here was to win.
2: And he also went on to say that he it's not about financials.
0: I know.
2: Right, which is weird to me because you have the president of basketball operations saying one thing and then you as the owner saying another thing. Here's who I think, when it's all said and done, who could end up being the fish that's pushed out of the organization.
0: Okay.
2: Because if the owner feels like Brad Stevens is a guy who has a really good track record, but they had to let go one of these superstar players, and then they lost in the first round this past season. Let's say next season, with Jason Tatum being at the forefront of everything, they lose in the first round or lose in the second round, and then the third year after that, they lose in the first round again. I feel like a guy who's going to get the blame, it's not going to be anyone in the front office. I feel like it's going to be Joe Mazzulla as the head coach.
0: Really?
2: Because, and here's why I feel like this, right? A reason you make this move, you say, okay, for 2025-26, we felt like we weren't good enough. Well, y'all were shooting threes. And if you continuously do that, and I'm pretty sure with Paul George on the roster, you're going to continuously do the same thing.
0: Mm-hmm.
2: So if you don't win next year or go to an Eastern Conference Finals, and then you, in the third year you don't do that as well, then somebody has to be the scapegoat for the front office. And that scapegoat, in my opinion, although in the media, it's going to be Jason Tatum for us.
0: Right.
2: Not for the owner. It's going to be the head coach, Joe Mazzulla. Because this is his system, and the system is no longer winning after winning an NBA championship. So they're going to put the blame on him, in my opinion.
0: There's always a fall guy. You may be onto something with Joe Mazzulla. No matter what happens. It's really on Brad Stevens to make sure this is going to work. Based on the ownership telling him, yep, you're not going to keep him. I want to keep both of them. Pick one. Well, I'm going to pick Jason Tatum. Have done with it. Find a way to move on from Jaylen Brown. If he had offered the Milwaukee Bucks what they offered the Philadelphia 76ers, guess who would be in the Celtics uniform? Giannis Antetokounmpo, and then nobody's saying anything about the trade. Nobody's saying anything about Brad Stevens not being trusted or going for, can he put pieces around? Oh, you got that guy for Jaylen Brown, Giannis Antetokounmpo. Well done, Brad. The fact that you got Paul George, which tells me you're going to be the same basketball team that's going to shoot threes. The same basketball team that threed themselves out of a series against the Philadelphia 76ers, especially when you had Game 7 and Game 5 at home and you could not close the deal. It's going to be on, yeah, there's pressure on Jason Tatum. No doubt about that. Especially from the fans who believe, not you, but plenty believe they traded the wrong guy. If you're going to trade anybody, you should have traded Jason Tatum and not a guy that won a Finals MVP in the Eastern Conference Finals or an NBA Finals MVP. You traded the wrong guy. You should have kept the chocolate. You kept the butterscotch. You traded the wrong guy when it comes to the Boston Celtics. So there's going to be pressure on him to make this work without Jaylen Brown. But if you're Brad Stevens and this was a mandate either from you or the ownership group, then you better make sure the right kind of pieces are going to be around your main guy that you kept. And if you ask anybody, the early returns don't look promising. Mitchell Robinson, I love Mitchell Robinson, what he did for the New York Knicks. 3 years, $47 million. It's a lot to pay for a guy that might play 18 to 20 minutes a game and not shoot 50% from the three-point line, from the free throw line. That's a lot to ask. You're bringing a Paul George guy that used to be a two-way player, but he's a one-trick pony now. Mostly a three-point shooter and not the defensive demon that he used to be. Whatever excuses you want to come up with, whatever word salad that is not in the same bowl involving not finances, but it was finances between Brad Stevens and the owner, fine. Hey, Brad Stevens, what are you going to do about it? You got a potential generational type of superstar in the history of the Boston Celtics when it comes to Jason Tatum. You can't fail him now because of a mandate from management to only keep one out of your high-priced superstars.
2: All right, so there's different sections to this conversation. So the next section, Freddie, that I want to transition to is the Jason Tatum part of it. And for me, it's just hard to believe that a guy that was able to win a championship with another guy, when, because I'm pretty sure he heard the rumblings about the potential of Jaylen Brown being traded, that he doesn't go to the general manager or the president of basketball operations or the owner and say, no, I want that guy. So here's Brad Stevens talking about the input that Tatum had.
4: Brad, what, if any, input did Jason have on this decision? And
1: none. Do I have a real hard, fast rule that I don't ask other guys about other guys. I won't put them in that position, and so he had none. I think Jason and Jalen have had a remarkable partnership where they complemented each other great and have played with other great teammates, both that are here and not here. And it'll just be on Jason to continue to grow individually and accentuate the people that are around him now. But yeah, I mean, what they did together was awfully impressive.
2: Now, if Jason Tatum is the poster child, in a good way, in the face of the franchise, you're not going to talk to him at all about it? Or he's not going to talk to you at all about it?
0: Well, honestly, that's not the Celtic way, because they didn't do that with Bill Russell, Larry Bird, people like that. They didn't do that.
2: And I get that. I can live with that, Freddie.
0: Mm-hmm.
2: But here's the next step to it. Jason Tatum is a guy who played towards the end of the year, is coming off an Achilles tear. When I'm looking at the roster right now for the Boston Celtics, I'm saying to myself, who is going to be that Robin to the Batman of Jason Tatum and relieve pressure off of Jason Tatum when that pressure needs to be relieved? Because that is a lot to ask for, not if he's 100% healthy, right, coming into the 2026-27 season, but we're talking about a guy that is removed from an Achilles tear and surgery. So the pressure now is going to become on Jason Tatum to not only win, but Jalen Brown by himself got him to a 2 seed in the Eastern Conference. It's also going to be pressure on Jason Tatum to be the man when it comes crunch time from a playoff standpoint as well, too. You don't want to put that amount of pressure on the face of your franchise that's coming off an Achilles tear injury and trying to play his first full season off of that injury as well. That's my only thing, because I damn sure don't think it's going to be Paul George.
0: Oh.
2: We ain't got that version of Paul George. Like Kendrick Perkins said, since I was skinny, I'm meaning him. And we all know Big Perk is not skinny. Otherwise, his nickname wouldn't be Big Perk.
0: He'd be Slim Perk.
2: He'd be Slim Perk.
0: He'd be Slim Jim Perk.
2: That's my only thing. I don't like the situation that Jason Tatum is going to be in, because I don't feel like you have that Robin to assist him to relieve that pressure off of him.
0: That's completely fair. He's Harry Douglas. I'm Freddie Coleman. It is the Afternoon Cool, known as Freddie and Harry on ESPN Radio, the ESPN app, and Sirius XM Channel 80. But I believe Jason Tatum does not mind this, because he's heard, man, that team went there without you. You're the golden boy because the organization likes you more than they like Jalen Brown. The reason Jalen Brown got traded is because the organization believes in you, even though we believe they traded the wrong guy. Jason Tatum is going to find that fuel, and it's going to really add to his fire. Now, granted, if you're expecting to play 75 games next year, that's asking a lot. Barely a year and a half removed from that kind of Achilles surgery that happened. If you get 70 games, 65 out of Jason Tatum, but then he's ready for the playoffs, you'll take that if you're the Boston Celtics. The question is, who is going to be that person that has to step up? Will it be two people? So be it. But you look at the roster right now. Baylor Shireman, Derek White, Peyton Pritchard off the bench, Mitchell Robinson, stop. Paul George, enough. The guys that are the sum of the whole may not be whole enough for Jason Tatum. As much stress as on him being the face of this organization, it's going to add even more stress when you can look at your team and say, man, when Jalen Brown was here, even though we may not have been buddy-buddy off the court, that was my main boon-coon on the court. I knew I could trust him. He knew he could trust me. Not having that guy there for the first time in his NBA career, Joe Mazzulla has got to do the coaching job of his life to make sure that this doesn't disintegrate before they can actually get this started in Boston.
2: Like that's another component too, right? Like, you got to remember, a lot of people forget that Jason Tatum was drafted after Jalen Brown. So his entire career in a Boston Celtics uniform, Jalen Brown has been there. Now he's no longer going to have him. But from a competitive standpoint, Freddie, that's the way Jason Tatum's supposed to feel, right?
0: Right.
2: Like, you know what? Jalen Brown did this. now it's my chance to lead this organization to a one or a two seed or a three seed. But the thing that I can potentially do that Jaylen Brown didn't do when he was the face of the franchise for this one season is get past the first round. He didn't get to do that. He had a 3-1 lead versus the Philadelphia 76ers. I get it. Jason Tatum played some of those games as well. But
0: right.
2: when the series was on the line, Jason Tatum was not out there. That was Jaylen Brown and company who decided that, you know what? We're going to shoot our way out of this game seven and lose this series to the Philadelphia 76ers. And, oh, by the way, my running mate that I had every single year since I've been in the NBA, he's with the divisional rival, the Philadelphia 76ers. So, NBA, do your job. Opening night, this is the matchup that I want to see.
0: Amen.
2: I want to see it.
0: But you and I want to see it.
2: And you know what else I want to see? I want to see Jason Tatum guard Jaylen Brown. I want to see Jaylen Brown guard Jason Tatum.
0: Yeah. I think it's more likely that

0: and a half between that opening night matchup in early November, late October, and Christmas Day, December 25th. And whether you have it in Boston on Christmas Day or opening day doesn't really matter to me. But I think that I'm with you. That should be opening day. And but here's something else. There's going to be equal pressure on Jaylen Brown to make sure this works in Philadelphia.
1: Oh, no doubt.
0: It's not just all the pressure on Jason Tatum in Boston. Yeah, in Boston. There's equal pressure on Jaylen Brown because what if you can't do it? What if you can't help the 76ers team with you, Tyrese Maxey, if Joel Embiid stays healthy, Nick Nurse has won the NBA championship? What if you guys get to the second round and don't do it again? Then people look at Jaylen Brown and say, oh, okay.
1: But you know what's more attractive, though, Freddie, that, by what you just said? If I'm Jaylen Brown, I have a guy in Tyrese Maxey who can score at will. I have a guy in Joel Embiid when he's healthy, if he's healthy, big if, capitalize every single letter, in
0: right.
1: if, that can give you 25 on any given night. I'm looking at Jason Tatum, I'm saying, man, you'll be lucky if those guys consistently can give you 20 points each night.
0: Well, I don't see another 20-point score on that roster.
1: Well, that's why Jason I said yeah. he will be lucky.
0: Yeah.
1: For Jaylen Brown, that's the big gap, in my opinion. You have two guys we know that can be deadly offensively when they're out there on the basketball court healthy. And if you include yourself, that's three. They don't have that in Boston anymore.
0: I can't wait to hear what Jaylen Brown has to say about the Celtics set. I'm surprised we've gone more than a day and he hasn't gone on Twitch. Because as intelligent as he is, you know he heard the mixed message. Brad Stevens, it was financial. The owner, Bill Chisholm, it was not financial. Jaylen Brown's like, great, more runaround. I asked you guys for the truth before, and nobody gave it to me when you tried to trade me twice before it finally happened to Philadelphia 76ers. I'm surprised, HD. We've gone a day and a half without Jaylen Brown hitting up Twitch like he did for 50 minutes, welcoming himself to Philadelphia. I thought for sure the minute that happened, that trade happened, and they explained it that way, I thought for sure we were going to get a Twitch effect last night from Jaylen Brown.
1: I'm also wondering if Brad Stevens at any point said to Jaylen Brown, like, hey, we can't have two guys taking up 70% of our cap. Because I honestly feel like that's an easy conversation to have with a player that you're potentially going to get rid of. That's that brutal honesty that a lot of professional athletes prefer versus the runaround.
0: Yeah. I also don't believe that Boston Celtics really wanted to trade him. Jaylen Brown, in my opinion, was not asking.
1: I wouldn't have done it.
0: Yeah,
1: I'm being honest. I wouldn't have done it.
0: I would have let that happen and play out with both of those guys together and not being apart in the same division with Jaylen Brown in Philly and Jason Tatum still in Boston. Don't forget about this with SportsCenter. If you want to know what it is, I'll be glad to tell you. 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This with SportsCenter is presented by Gusto. He is Harry Douglas. I'm Freddie Coleman. It is the Afternoon Cool, known as Freddie and Harry on ESPN Radio, the ESPN app, and SiriusXM Channel 80. What is your biggest turnoff? Let us know about a time that you were really, really into someone and that someone was really, really into you, but that someone had that one turnoff flaw you could not get past.
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3: TJ Brockman, there was a big trade. 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
12: Everybody around the NBA knew you had to trade Jaylen Brown because in the coming weeks, he was eligible for a two-year, $145 million extension that you weren't going to give him. Everybody knew that that was your shot clock, and they knew that it would be an untenable situation if you held on to him. The value would continue to plummet, because it will become increasingly clear that you don't want him around. The minute he becomes eligible for that extension and you don't give it to him, that is a distressed asset. And all of a sudden now, you're getting pennies on the dollar. Hell, you already took pennies on the dollar. So Brad Stevens and the Boston Celtics say, yeah, you know, we wanted optionality. No. That is the default. That is the silver lining in what otherwise is one of the most infamous trades that we've seen this decade in the association.
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0: I'm Christine Lisi. A two-goal deficit with less than 11 minutes to go? No problem when you have Lionel Messi. His eighth goal of the World Cup and 21st of his World Cup career, part of the 3-2 comeback win over Egypt for Argentina. Argentina will play the Switzerland-Colombia winner in the quarterfinals. The Swiss and Colombians remain scoreless in the 109th minute. In part of a busy NBA offseason in Cleveland, Cavaliers locked in Donovan Mitchell through 2030. 4 years, $273 million max extension. Cleveland continues contract talks with James Harden and remains in the mix to land free agent LeBron James. Cavs, certainly a great fit for LeBron, believes ESPN's Monica McNutt.
1: When I look at where LeBron would take his talents next, I'm thinking of where he's going to have the least mileage in terms of games played and experience and the most youth around him that he can help move forward. I personally am a big fan of the full circle moment of it all, the storybook of it all. I think Donovan Mitchell is one of the better options in terms of superstars that are in their prime still that he could be paired with.
0: Lakers continue to actively pursue unrestricted free agent Jonathan Kuminga, but haven't given him an enticing enough contract to commit to.
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4: He's Harry Douglas. I'm Freddie Coleman. It is the afternoon cool known as Freddie and Harry on Sirius XM Channel 80, as well as tuning in to that smart speaker to play ESPN Radio. We do it each and every Tuesday. We have a topic du jour, part of our selection committee involving the Four Horsemen, me, HD, Shannon Penn, E-Dog, Eric Hammond. Today's topic du jour, with the U.S. being having their lights turned off and losing in the World Cup last night to Belgium 4-1. What were the top six turnoffs according to us? So we had it.
3: Number one.
4: It was bad breath.
3: Number two.
4: On the phone way too much.
3: Number three.
4: Serious B.O. Bobby Orr.
3: Number four.
4: Not just liars, but world-class, double-down, wrong and loud liars.
3: Number five.
4: Selfishness.
3: Number six.
4: Being trifling in a narcissistic way. So those were our top six involving our turnoffs. Tell us about a time that someone you were really into, but they had a turnoff that you could not ignore, you could not get past it. 888-SAY-ESPN, 888-729-3776. One of our favorites is Anthony in Dallas. Anthony, what you got?
5: What's up, my brother?
4: What's up, my man?
5: Y'all doing all right, man?
4: We're doing well,
5: hey,
4: doing well.
5: Let me tell you a story, man. Hey, I met this bad red ball, and I tell you, she was bad, she was bad, and she was big. I'm getting to know her. I'm on the phone with her. She cursing her kids out. I'm like, man, she wasn't using the mild words. She was using them F-bombs. I'm like, that completely tripped me off, man. I'm like, I can't mess with this woman, man. She cursing her kids out like that. You know she going to be worse. For me,
6: that's the first thing I thought about, Anthony.
4: Yeah.
6: Is she doing it to the kids?
4: Mm.
6: Oh man, it's only imaginable what she would say to you.
4: Can you imagine Anthony in Dallas and his family has a cookout, and he decides to bring the new miss and the kids around the family, and all that breaks loose? All that cursing breaks loose.
6: Sister mama gonna turn her head. Who's she talking to?
4: No, I'm just talking cursing at the kids from everybody. Everybody go. Ooh. That's one of those that we have a cookout Labor Day weekend, but if you're doing something, you can do that. You're not invited. Yikes. When you're giving the kids
6: that's
4: the business.
6: Scary.
4: Yeah, that's what is she saying behind closed doors? Anthony was on to something as far as that goes. Dez and Raleigh, what was that biggest turnoff about someone you were really into, but that turnoff was something you could not get past?
7: My guys, man. Hey, I loved y'all this, but I cannot believe y'all didn't have this on here. So okay. I'm in school, and I'm in college. This is my freshman year, dating this girl. Well, not dating yet. We had just started talking,
4: mm-hmm.
7: and we went on a date, and she had some slides on, some Gucci slides at the time.
4: Okay.
7: Yo, this girl had the worst looking feet I ever seen in my life. And as brothers, y'all know how we feel about feet.
6: Mm-hmm.
7: I lie to y'all not. She looked like Maya Campbell from In the House, Tripping.
4: Okay. Yeah.
7: So she was bad. She was bad from head to ankle. But those toes, listen. That was the last time I talked to her. I couldn't get over them toes, y'all.
6: So, Dez, what you're telling me, it was like an episode of Martin when Shanae had to do Myra's feet, or Gina had to do Myra's feet.
7: Harry, Harry, I lied to you not. They were bad, man. They were bad. It looked like she'd been running in the cornfield, man.
6: Yeah, that's not good.
4: Right now, if you don't know the episode, just Google that, and I guarantee you'll be laughing out loud for a long time about that part of the episode.
6: Oh, my goodness. That you can't use that, Omira.
4: Next thing you know, just protein flying
6: everywhere. You got to bring out the chainsaw for Myra.
4: Meanwhile, everything, clips are flying, hair's flying, weave everywhere.
6: Everywhere.
4: That scene is just genius when it came to Martin. One of our favorites is Big Mike in Texas. Big Mike on this biggest turnoff selection committee, Freddie and Harry on ESPN Radio, the ESPN app, and since X-Men Channel 80. Mike, tell us about a time you're really into someone, but they had a turnoff that you just could not ignore.
7: Man, you guys are crazy, man. Did this turn into terrible TV or what? This don't make no sense. Well, hey, I was in took a girl to the movies, you know. Mm-hmm. I was in Biloxi. Okay. And I saw Bette Midler and Danny DeVito. They kidnapped Bette Midler, you know, whatever.
4: That's one of my favorite movies. Ruthless People. Yeah. Fantastic movie.
7: Ruthless People. I love that movie. But
4: absolutely.
7: Anyway, I'm sitting there. I get a big box of popcorn, you know, some Mike and Ike's and sodas. We sitting down. We eating the popcorn and sitting there. And I hear she say, we probably going to need some more popcorn because the movie about to start. She ate all the popcorn in the previews.
4: Oh,
7: so
4: man.
7: So I'm getting there, I'm looking, and then when I'm watching the movie, I see Beth Miller working out, losing weight. All I can see, this woman is gaining weight. More popcorn. Greed, man. Greed, girl, you got to stay away from the greed.
6: Hungry, hungry, hippo.
4: You guys are making me choke there. Oh, my goodness. Can you imagine you sitting there and say, we're going to need some more popcorn, and you haven't gotten one kernel? Not one morsel?
6: Oof.
4: You got to go back and get some more? And you know she's going to probably, that person's probably going to wipe out that popcorn box, too?
6: Yeah, that appetite too big.
8: But free refills, I mean.
4: Yeah.
8: That's very economic.
4: It is.
8: Eat,
6: let me ask you this.
8: It's very economic because you have a large seat, you get a refill of the popcorn. So even if you don't finish it during the movie, you have it to bring home.
6: Let me ask you this, E. If she wants more popcorn, should he have wanted more too?
8: I'm giving her more popcorn.
4: Well, put it this way. Of course he had to want more. He didn't get any the first time.
8: The way you said it,
6: E, was just, I'm giving her more popcorn. The way you said that, it's like,
8: you're at the movies. It's a special occasion sometimes. You know, you want popcorn, you want Mike and Ike's. A great choice, Big Mike.
4: Yeah, not a bad candy choice. Yeah, that could be our next election.
8: I don't need that much popcorn.
6: Big Mike, too?
4: That's true. Mm. That could be our next election committee.
6: These Mike and Ike's.
4: That could be our next election committee. Best things to eat at the movies. That could be our next election committee. Mm. Top six things that you should be eating at the movies. That could be a cool one. Jay and the Boogie Down Bronx at 888-729-3776. Jay, that's hitting us up on Freddie and Harry and ESPN Radio, the ESPN app, and Sirius XM Channel 80. Jay, on this biggest turnoff selection committee Tuesday, tell us about that time you're really into someone, but that turnoff, you just could not ignore it.
9: Yo, so Harry, you old school like me. You remember Roseland? Club Roseland.
4: Hell yeah. We both remember that place. Roseland Ballroom, no doubt.
9: Met a beautiful woman there, man. We hit it off. First date, great. Second date, I'm thinking kids, family. Third date, went home, went to a house. A complete disaster. Stinky house. Clothes everywhere. Dishes stacked all. I don't even know how some of these dishes were balancing in the sink. She had a child. Bowls, dirty bowls on the high chair tray. Sitting there, look like you've been sitting there forever. Mm-mm. Dude, complete turn off. If you can't keep your home, you're messy, and you can't wash, I don't care what you look like, complete turn off. I turned and got up on out of there. Well, I eventually got up on out of there. I had to close the deal, of course, but I never came back.
6: Was that messy too, Jay? but that's Freddie. Like, I won't say we've all been there, but man, and this is why, like, at a certain age that I was, I didn't like going over people's house. But
4: right.
6: One time I did, and I go in that restroom, use restroom, I see that ring around that tub. Oh, no.
4: Too much, yeah.
6: You got a ring around your tub? I don't feel comfortable touching anything else in this bad boy.
4: Now, see, if that happens and you know there's a ring around your tub, that's when you close the shower curtain and make sure they can't look in there.
6: Yeah, but see, me,
4: you were nosy, weren't you?
6: I'm pulling that bad boy back. That's the first thing I'm looking for when I go to the restroom. Let me see this tub. Let me see if it's hair all in the sink. If you can't get the hair out your damn sink and get that ring from around your tub, you a dirty mamma jamma.
4: You were like literally spy versus spy. You didn't dirty. Care. You didn't care.
6: I ain't
4: didn't
6: talking about Sprite. Dirty.
4: Dick in North Carolina. When you were into someone, that time when you thought was going to be right, what was that biggest turnoff that made you say to yourself, nope, can't get past this?
10: Hello, my friends. How are you guys today?
4: We're good, Nick. How are you, my man?
10: I'm still stuck on Shanae. I hadn't thought of her in a long time.
6: Oh, my goodness, so, Nick.
10: So I took this girl out to on a first date. She was gorgeous. We were having a great time, great conversation. Went to a Japanese steakhouse. Guy had just done the little choo-choo train with the stack of onions in the fire, and it was great. And then she looked me dead in the eye and told me with complete conviction that she was the reincarnation of John Lennon.
4: What?
6: Oh.
10: And And all the rest of the conversation was all about how she was experiencing life a second time after having been John Lennon. And the rest of those courses could not come out fast enough.
4: You're
6: a good
4: man.
6: One, Nick. Because I would have went to that restroom and eight skate, donate. Yep. I'm out like four flats.
4: Well, nobody told Nick there was going to be dates like this. Nick knows John Lennon. He got the joke. If Nick knows right. John Lennon like I know he does. Well done. Although Paul McCartney sings this one.
8: I know. He wrote it for Lennon's son.
4: For Lennon's son, Jude. Yes, exactly. There's no Imagine in the system. Imagine there's no.
8: Unfortunately, I couldn't find any like Lennon stuff. Yeah,
4: no Imagine, no Watching the Wheels, no Whatever Gets You Through Tonight, which is what he needed. When it comes to Dick in North Carolina, we got to update that music system. We need more John Lennon, not just all the Beatles. One more from Art in North Carolina, one of our favorites. Art, what was that one time you're really into somebody, but they had that turn off you just could not get past?
11: Man, what's going on, fellas? Listen, let me tell you. You know, when you're in high school, you're always trying to get that upper-class girl. And so, you know, I had older brothers and cousins. I was always with them. So finally get to go out with this girl. And let's just say, you know, it wasn't a first date, but it was a first adult situation.
4: Okay.
11: Anyway, we get in there, and she was so fine. But I just happened to look down, and I said to myself, man, I don't remember us having any Hershey chocolate up in here. And needless to say, it broke my heart because I was like, man, why you got to be like that? So needless to say, she went to sleep and I eased on and went on about my business. And that was the end of that story.
6: I'm in love with the cocoa.
4: Oh, no.
6: In a different way.
4: In a different way. I bet you stayed back in his class after that.
6: We got the boo-boo lady.
4: Let those upperclassmen alone. Sometimes it's good to stay in your weight class and not try to punch up in weight, if you know what I mean.
6: Maybe she was nervous.
4: Well, he wasn't anymore. He was out. O-U-T out. He wasn't nervous. He wasn't anxious.
6: He was probably a little nervous.
4: I get it. Either way, he was O-U-T outy, like a big fat shouty, like they used to say in the 90s. Harry Douglas, Freddie Coleman together on the Afternoon Cool, known as Freddie and Harry. 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Switzerland and Colombia into penalty kicks with the winner taking on Argentina, who was down 2-0 to Egypt, and they won that game 3-2 in Atlanta. We'll update you on the game who won that one to meet Argentina. 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

0: afternoon show known as Freddie and Harry, presented by Progressive Insurance and Search Exit Channel 80, as well as tune in. Don't forget to tell that smart speaker as well to play ESPN Radio. As we mentioned, Switzerland and Colombia, the winner will take on Argentina. Argentina was down 3-2 to Egypt. They won 3-2 to Egypt after being down 2-0 after 79 minutes in the second half. They will take on the winner of this one that is in penalty kicks involving Switzerland and also Colombia. And Switzerland is on their way as they win in penalty kicks, HD. They beat Colombia 4-3 in penalty kicks. So they win the game, even though it's a 0-0 game, but they win the penalty kicks. So Switzerland, one of the dark horses that your boy Freddie Coleman said keep an eye on, now to the round of eight to take on Leo Messi and Argentina, who were this close to being bounced before calling it a comeback, beating Egypt today 3-2.
1: Yeah, shout out to Switzerland, but I was rooting for Colombia, no pun intended. I just wanted them to win and face Argentina. Mm-hmm. But man, Colombia had an opportunity, Freddie.
0: Yes, they did.
1: I can't remember which player it was, but he had a pretty close shot and shot it over the goalpost when there was still time on the clock. You know, they play those extra 15 minutes. Oh, man, that's going to come back to haunt them. A lot of shocked people in the stands right now for Colombia. They can't believe it, but a lot of exciting people for Switzerland as they move on to the quarterfinals to face Argentina.
0: This is some kind of day for World Cup Tuesday, where you have what Argentina did, down 2-0, and they scored 3 goals in 11 minutes to win that game over a very game Egypt team. And then this one, back and forth action, and the goalies were able to step up. But penalty kicks, they go the way of Switzerland. They win in penalty kicks 4-3. They're on their way to the round of eight to take on Argentina.
2: They may not be the top stories of the day.
3: In other news.
2: But you need to be in the know. This is In Other News.
0: And it is presented by Progressive Insurance. And as impressive as Jalen Brunson and the New York Knicks were in winning their first NBA championship in 53 years, Jalen Brunson did this with a wrist that needed surgery that he had today on his shooting hand. Apparently, he suffered this injury early in the playoffs for the New York Knicks. Didn't take any time off. Didn't have anybody cut him up. Nope. He says, what time do we practice? What time do we play? Just give me the ball and get out of my way. He did that on a wrist. It wasn't broken, but it was injured enough on his shooting hand that he needed surgery, but he should be back in time for full workouts when the season gets started later on this year.
1: He gets it. He understands it. There's a reason why he's the face of the franchise, and potentially, if he continues on this trail, could be the face of the NBA as well, Freddie Coleman. Yeah. But, you know, physical, mental toughness, he displays every single time that he's out there on that basketball court, and he wasn't going to let a wrist injury hamper their chances and the opportunity to go win an NBA championship. Not only did they win it, he was Finals MVP. And when you think about the state of New York, mm-hmm. not just the city, the state of New York, he's the king at the moment.
0: He gave new meaning to the term, just rub some dirt on it and you'll be okay, which is exactly what Jalen Brunson did for the New York Knicks. And then there's this man who shall remain nameless, Michael Hewitt, who was found safe 10 days after his family lost contact with him as he traveled from England to Boston for the World Cup. Now, he's known to his friends as Little Mick, or in this case, Little Where Is He? He vanished while traveling from England to Boston to support the Leeds United FC players playing for England in the World Cup. The last contact he made with his family was during a layover in Boston. They didn't know if he made contact going to Boston after having that layover in Barcelona. So they raised a missing persons case with the Foreign Commonwealth and Development Office. He was found safe in Barcelona. As it turns out, he was completely unaware that his family and the world were searching for him.
1: Well, traveling to another country, not everyone has international service from a cell phone perspective.
0: Well, he lost his phone when he got to Barcelona.
1: Oh, okay. Well, that explains it then.
0: And he didn't bother.
1: No, he was like, I'm going over here for one reason.
0: Yep.
1: And it's not going to be hampered by anyone.
0: Instead, according to his brother Gary, he explained he just got him with enjoying Barcelona. He watched the English matches and bars, had no internet access, and didn't care that people were worrying about him and looking for him in Barcelona.
1: The hell with these cell phones.
4: I guess no one had his location.
1: I'm living my best life.
0: And by the way, he couldn't fly out because the travel tickets he kept on his phone.
1: I love it. living his best life, literally.
0: Humans are going to human. Amber and Ian comes your way next for Harry Douglas and Freddie Coleman. This has been Freddie and Harry, the Afternoon Cool on the Mighty ESPN Radio. God bless and keep cool.
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0: It was good while it lasted, and no matter the disappointing ending and the finish of the World Cup involving the United States team lose to Belgium 4-1, I can't wait to see exactly what kind of bounce effect this is going to have. Because I saw the same thing the last time the World Cup was in North America. Back in 1994, it's the first time the World Cup was held on American shores. And everybody who was somebody talks about how they went to games or watched games on TV or felt the fever and the fervor of World Cup that took over so many young men and also young women. This was that on steroids in 2026. Watch parties everywhere. Everybody uniting for the common goal that sports will unite people. And even things get heated and things get testy and things get contentious, it doesn't mean that the event takes a back seat. If we saw that bounce from World Cup 1994, the first time the United States held it, I can't even imagine what the bounce is going to look like after 2026. In 60 seconds, did the Cleveland Cavaliers help to make up LeBron James's mind?
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0: So Donovan Mitchell knew he was going to get his money. The Cleveland Cavaliers knew that they were going to pay Donovan Mitchell that money. And Donovan Mitchell knew that the Cleveland Cavaliers knew. 4 years, $273 million in an extension to be the face of the franchise. How much of this may help to have LeBron James make up his mind? We're still awaiting who is going to be that team that could and should be his final NBA destination after playing for Cleveland twice, the Miami Heat, and just leaving the Los Angeles Lakers. It would seem to be a fait accompli that you go back to where it all began and when you did it in the middle of your Hall of Fame NBA career, iconic career, involving LeBron James. Maybe just maybe by having LeBron James go back to Cleveland and Donovan Mitchell getting that money may have sealed the deal for LeBron to make another return to the land. For the ESPN Radio Sports Beat, I'm Freddie Coleman of ESPN Radio's Freddie and Harry.

0: Messi scored his eighth goal of this year's World Cup in the round of 16 match against Egypt, extended his record scoring streak to 9 straight. In World Cup matches, it was his 21st career World Cup goal. Argentina scored 3 unanswered in the 3-2 victory. We'll play Switzerland in the quarterfinals Saturday. The Swiss beat Colombia on penalty kicks 4-3. NBA, one down, one or maybe two to go in Cleveland. Cavaliers and guard Donovan Mitchell agreed to a 4-year, $273 million max extension. Cavs do continue contract discussions with James Harden and remain in the running for LeBron James, with Mitchell, Harden, Evan Mobley, Jared Allen. Cleveland, a perfect plug and play for LeBron, says ESPN's Chinea Gumake.
1: So when I look at the field and starting fives in Cleveland, and I'm LeBron James and I love being at home, getting that home cooking, I might see like, oh, I can just insert myself at the three. We can play small ball with me at the four. We can go super big and play with me at the three. There are options here that might actually really work.
0: League sources told ESPN's Anthony Slater Lakers continue to actively pursue unrestricted free agent wing Jonathan Kuminga, but they have not given him an enticing enough offer to commit. Knicks point guard Jalen Brunson underwent wrist surgery today. The NBA Finals MVP expected to return to basketball activities later this summer. He did play through the injured left wrist during New York's championship run. Pirates play shortstop Connor Griffin on the injured list with an injured left ring finger. He's likely out 8 to 10 weeks. Yankee slugger Ben Rice announced that he will take part in next Monday's Home Run Derby.
2: Hey, it's Michelle's mom, and coming up Wednesday, the ESPN Radio Rank'em series continues, and I'll tell you who I think the top five quarterbacks are heading into this season. 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

0: 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Fireball.
1: And then there were eight. The quarterfinal field for the 2026 World Cup is set. The second penalty kick shootout of this tournament has come to a close. Switzerland is the final team to advance to the land of eight. Their first quarterfinal appearance since 1954. Welcome into Amber and Ian here on ESPN Radio, the ESPN app, SiriusXM Channel 80, and TuneIn. I am Mia O'Brien, joined by Keith Irizarry. In tonight for Amber and Ian, we are presented by Progressive Insurance. Keith, we've been texting all day with regards to the two daytime games here on this fine Tuesday in World Cup action. We thought the game earlier in the day might go down as the game of the tournament. It still might, but we've got to lead with the game that just wrapped up between Switzerland and Colombia, the second shootout of this tournament, and one that sees some history take place as now the Swiss advance to face the defending champion Argentina.
2: Mia, what a day. All right, so you're right, because we've been, you, me, Stash, we've been texting all day about everything going on during that Argentina game, and I know we're going to get to it, but the way that game ended, you get the PKs. So on the surface, I know that there are a lot of, you know, soccer fans that'll tell you that PKs are not the way the game should be decided because it's like a skill thing. It has nothing to do with every aspect of the game. You probably can't have the game just continue to go on and on and on. We've seen a couple of games end in PKs throughout this entire tournament. And I got to tell you, I think PKs have been glorious. I've thoroughly enjoyed them. The drama, the sitting on the edge of your seat, watching these men hug each other and like they're children, hoping that, you know, we're going to score and we're going to win. That game was awesome. Now, to be fair, I don't know if that game ultimately was as exciting as the Argentina game, but the ending was sick.
1: And therefore, it sets up that matchup between Argentina and Switzerland coming up on Saturday. And so let's not bury the lead. We thought that England and Mexico at the Azteca on Sunday would go down as the game of this tournament, that nothing could compare. And yet here we are, less than 48 hours later, Keith. And this was a game that saw three goals scored between the 79th minute and the second minute of stoppage time, all by Argentina. It is being regarded as one of the greatest collapses we have seen in 21st century sports. And I don't think that's hyperbole, because you could argue 28-3 at the same venue, Mercedes-Benz Stadium in Atlanta, one of the greatest collapses we've seen in modern sports. And the man who was behind that comeback, Tom Brady, he already tweeted that this is better. This was better theater. This featured a figure similar to Tom Brady and Lionel Messi. We are going to discuss the GOAT of it all. We are going to discuss the implications of Argentina advancing over Egypt to the land of eight. But ultimately, this was just a fun watch. And we do have to take, before we give our takes, Keith, we have to take people behind the curtain and let them know where I was.
2: Yes.
1: As Argentina was mounting the most improbable comeback that we have seen in quite some time. Because just so everyone knows, I was having a nice little spa day, little mani-pedi, midday. And my friend Keith Irizarry here on ESPN Radio texted me and said, yeah, so this game is, maybe over. And Sasha, our wonderful producer back in Bristol, said Lionel Messi may be out of this tournament. The run may be done for Argentina. And I turned it on just as Argentina was scoring their first goal to make it 2-1 again in the 79th minute. And, was treated to quite the next 21 minutes as it continued to unfold in Atlanta in favor of the defending champions.
2: So are you now Argentinian by proxy because of that?
1: Honestly,
2: because obviously
1: maybe.
2: You might be the reason they won.
1: I honestly maybe if I like I'm not gonna lie, like it was hilarious because I was the only person in this salon at the time, and yeah. My nail technician, shout out to my nail technician, he gave me a little like stand to put my phone on so that I could watch it, because oh yeah, I should have mentioned that I really buried the lead there. They did not have the games on the TVs. They had some HGTV going, which listen, I love a good HGTV on a Tuesday afternoon as much as the next gal, Keith, but ultimately yeah, this was one that was must see TV whether you are a soccer fan, a sports fan or not. And so glad that you alerted me to, you know, this is not just one that you can watch the highlights back later. This is one that you probably need to see, and it's one that I know I will remember when I think World Cup Cup thrillers from here on out.
2: So I want to talk about the game, but I literally just had this vision when you said HGTV of you being like, get the Property Brothers off my screen. I don't need to watch Jonathan. Get him off.
1: It was cast or something or other, but they were like in the middle of a farmland. Like, I don't know what was going on. Like, and usually I'm like pretty locked in because I want to zen. I want to like, you know, space out while I'm getting my nails done. But yeah, no, not the case today. I was like, okay, probably need to fire up the app on my phone and watch this myself because I can't just be relying on this stream of consciousness text thread between Keith Irizarry and Stosh back in Bristol.
2: All right, I want to go back to something that you started with this, though. So you talked about the collapse. I've wavered on this a little bit.
1: Mm-hmm.
2: So was this an epic collapse or an epic comeback? And I'm leaning more towards comeback. And here's why. Argentina is number one in the world. They are the defending champs. When you look at their competitor in Egypt, I don't believe a lot of people ever thought they were going to be in this position. So yeah, they definitely faltered, but I felt like this was a comeback. Also, the pace of this game, like you watch that whole first half, and while it was 1-0 at the break, you know, you had the Messi PK get stopped. You had the goalie from Egypt, if we want to make it hockey terms, standing on his head, right? Like, exactly. Like, he had the half of his life. Even in the second half, they gave away that second goal. It got called back. Then a second goal was scored. But for some reason, and at the time, I was sitting there watching with my older son and my wife. And I said, this just feels like Argentina, if they score once, they're going to win this game. I wasn't sure if they really would, but that's the feeling I had.
1: And not to cut you off, Keith, but as you described that emotion, there is one team in all of professional sports, maybe two because they're teetering on that same brink of dynasty, that when you describe that feeling of, oh no, here comes the avalanche, let's say it together, 1, 2, 3, the Patriots.
2: Patriots, yep.
1: As simple as that. And perhaps now Patrick Mahomes and the Kansas City Chiefs are approaching that territory.
2: Yeah.
1: But ultimately, for me, like that's the feeling you got when Tom Brady and the Patriots were given 2 minutes left in a ball game to march down the field, down by three. You knew the game was over. And that's how this one felt with Lionel Messi, which brings us to the GOAT conversation of it all. The fact that you could argue the GOAT of the NFL in Tom Brady has suggested this is one of the most improbable and greatest comebacks of all time, even better than some of his most infamous exploits. And so this is my thing, Keith, and we're going to talk about the United States because, yes, we still have to have our requiem, our postmortem for the Americans after last night's 4-1 loss to Belgium. The big conversation piece for me, as I have reflected, less than 24 hours removed from that loss for the Americans, has been Christian Pulisic. We're going to talk about him. If you have something to say about the quote-unquote American star, you can certainly join in on the conversation. Hit us up, 888-SAY-ESPN. Now, with that said, the critique of Pulisic is that in a moment where the United States needed him to show up, he was a no-show. Lionel Messi, in contrast, not only elevates a prolific, heralded program in Argentina, time in and time out, but much like Tom Brady, in those moments where you gotta have it, where you need your superstar to step up, this guy answers the bell, year in and year out.
2: There is a difference between, like, generationally great and elite, and guys that are stars, and gals that are stars, right? Like, when you look across the landscape of sports, there are often players that you're like, all right, that guy or that girl, they're great, right? But there's levels to this. There's the LeBrons, there's the Bradys, there's the Jordans. You know, honestly, you saw Djokovic have an epic match today and have to win in five. Like, many people think he might be is probably the greatest, you know, tennis player of all time. There's the Serenas of the world. Like, all of these goats of what they do, and Lionel Messi, even further. Dude's 39 years old. I mean, like, what a world we live in right now where we have these athletes who are not 25 years old, and they're still able to dominate. I love watching. I can root for the old guy, maybe because I sort of am, but I can root for the old guy.
1: No, you're not. You're not one of the old guys.
3: Thank you very much, Keith.
1: But you want to know who was one of the old guys for a long time? Tom Brady. And if he says that Lionel Messi has entered that upper echelon, that he is amongst the greatest of all time in sports, not only do I believe it, because I witnessed it with my own two eyes today, as Lionel Messi scores his eighth goal of the tournament, the equalizer for Argentina, ultimately an Enzo Fernandez strike at the 92nd minute in stoppage time is the difference as Argentina pulls ahead and advances to the quarterfinals. Lionel Messi, by the way, should be noted number two all-time in international career goals behind only the now soon-to-be newly retired, I don't know how we're describing Cristiano Ronaldo, who wrapped up his prolific career on the International World Cup scene last night with the loss to Spain. 21 World Cup career goals for Lionel Messi, 124 overall. That trails again only Ronaldo's 146.
2: But he's only hit four of his PKs out of eight tries in the World Cup. So, I mean, you know, I don't know. Maybe he's not.
1: Hey, well, Cristiano Ronaldo's 41. I think that once you hit 40, we can start calling you old. How does that sound? And so Lionel Messi's not quite there yet, Keith. So maybe he's still got another World Cup.
2: You just said I'm not old and I am over 40. So I don't know. You know,
1: If you want to get involved in the conversation regarding the 2026 World Cup, I never said it. Hit us up, 888-729-3776. That is 888-SAY-ESPN. If you have a thought about the World Cup, if you have a thought of the greatest of all time, where does Lionel Messi rank? It's Mia O'Brien, it's Keith Arizari, it's Amber and Ian. And coming up, you need to stick around because Keith Arizari has some strong thoughts about why the U.S. is not moving on into the quarterfinal round. We will discuss why that is coming up next here on ESPN Radio and the ESPN app.
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0: do the Americans like this? Insult to injury. Hurting a man when he's down. All roads must come to an end.
1: I would love to take the credit, but I'm going to blame the new guy.
0: Okay. Who are we blaming?
2: It was this or Party in the USA, but I figured the party's over, so the country roads are still around.
3: You know what, those country roads, they are still there.
0: There's Justin on the board.
3: Roads.
0: Back in Bristol. And he's thinking of those mountains. He's thinking of the road that ended for the United States men's national soccer team last night. 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Before we dive headfirst into Keith Irizarry's analysis of the United States 4-1 loss to Belgium, why they will never sniff a World Cup championship, why they will never sniff even the semifinal round, let's first head on out to the phone lines, because we do want to hear from you, especially in lieu of the exciting action in the World Cup Tuesday afternoon as well. Let's check in with Will out in California, who also has a thought or two on the Americans. Hi, Will. How you doing?
4: Hey, how you doing?
0: Doing great.
4: Yeah. I really think the U.S. played like bombs. Honestly, like, it was quite embarrassing. Like, they were doing good in the group stage. And it's really how they lost. Like, it really was, like, an embarrassing game. Like, they didn't play well at all. Like, the passes, shots, defense, mistakes, bad mistakes. Just really bad to watch. And, you know, I think we can't accept that. We need to get really better. Like, we really need to focus our energy on the next 4 years and putting together a good

0: watch. And, you know, I think we can't accept that. We need to get really better. Like, we really need to focus our energy on the next 4 years and putting together a good team and just one who's, like, we need to set the bar higher. Like, none of this just the group stage or we just won one knockout game. I think, you know, we need to go at least semifinals. And that needs to be the expectation rather than, oh, we just did good just for us. You see what I mean?
1: I do. And Will, I think that there are a few ways to take this, by the way. And I'm going to give a longer take once we get through a few of the phone calls. But there are steps to this. Here's what I will say. Before I get to any of the negativity, I do think that USA took a step forward in the world of soccer. Getting to the round of 16, they took a step forward. I think that Christian Pulisic is a guy that, you know, a lot of Americans buy his jerseys, buy his kits, and are, you know, rooting for him to be the man. Whether it's injuries or whatever, however it all falls out, he had maybe a good half throughout this entire, you know, World Cup. If you're going to be the face of Team USA, you have to do more. You have to step up at the right times. And unfortunately, he didn't. And I'm not going to be the guy that tells you, like, because I was listening to some other takes about, like, hey, guy's trash. He's the worst American athlete ever. No, I'm not saying all of that. Like, I understand injuries happen. But this wasn't an ideal run for Pulisic by any stretch of the imagination.
2: Well, I think what's really rubbed people the wrong way were the post-game comments, Keith, and not to hang too much on Pulisic, but I do want to get to this quote about, and again, I think it's taken out of context where he, with regards to his ankle injury that he suffered in the second half of last night's loss, said, well, now I'll have time to rest, so it'll be okay. And I think that's become a lightning rod for so many of the mainstream and newcomer fans to America, to soccer. And so in turn, because of that, now he is viewed as soft as Charmin, all about himself, worried about his own injuries. Then you have those tweets that are brought up about his decision to not play in the Gold Cup. And so then the newcomers to the soccer fandom discover that and say, wow, this guy didn't even want to play in a qualifying tournament with his nation. Wow, he really isn't what Lionel Messi is. He really isn't what Cristiano Ronaldo is. And perhaps that is too high a pedestal to take a line from Will. Perhaps that is too high of a bar to clear. But I think advancing to the quarterfinal round is something the United States has done just twice in their history. I do not think that that is too high of a bar to clear. You had homegrown stars like Landon Donovan at just 20 years old who emerged in that 2002 World Cup in South Korea and Japan and brought some of the biggest superpowers in world soccer to the brink despite being a young squad. And so I don't think that's an excuse either.
1: I agree with you 100%. Listen, I'm not trying to make any excuses for Team USA. They got absolutely outplayed against Belgium. Belgium just looked like a world-class team, and for the first 10 minutes, Team USA looked like they were deer in headlights, right?
2: Plural.
1: Yeah, so it was a bad start, and then obviously Freeze had some brain freeze and some brain cramps and whatnot. Yeah, that was terrible.
2: Even the Ivy League grads, sometimes their brains cramp up a
1: happens
2: little bit, too. Hey, as you alluded to, Keith, the phone lines are lighting up less than 24 hours removed from the United States 4-1 loss to Belgium. If you want to get in on the conversation, hit us up at 888-729-3776. That's 888-SAY-ESPN. Let's check in on Mario, who, like me, joins us from the state of Florida. Mario, where does the United States go from here, brother man?
3: All right. Hey, first of all, love the show. Listen to you guys every day. I want to touch on something that you mentioned earlier about the greatest collapse. Now, I watched the game at work today. I watched Argentina, you know, play Egypt, and that was one of the greatest comebacks. That's insane. However, I know I respect all the GOATs, and I respect the Tom Brady's and the LeBrons and everyone. I am a Knicks fan from New York, living in Florida. We have to incorporate and include Jalen Brunson and the Knicks and what they did this year into that conversation of the greatest comebacks, the 22-point deficit comeback against Cleveland and the historical Game 4 Finals comeback. I think that has to be mentioned up there with one of the greatest either collapses or comebacks in history, period. That's all I wanted to say. Thank you, guys. Love the show. Sorry USA didn't win.
2: Hey, appreciate you, Mario. And you know what I'm going to respond to that with, Keith, is this. Last night on Game

0: Right here on ESPN Radio, we were trying to come up with analogies to the gut punch, the disappointment that we felt after the United States loss. Mm-hmm. And I actually brought up the Knicks, and we brought up game three of that five-game NBA Finals series. The difference being the Knicks went into that game up 2-0. And while it was deflating to finally host an NBA Finals game at Madison Square Garden and drop that game, the reality was, all right, you still have enough breathing room that you can bounce back and then, of course, win the series 4-1. You don't have that luxury in the World Cup, but that is as close as I got to the deflating feeling in recent sports history. So I know that's taking Mario's great point about Jalen Brunson, and you as a Knicks fan, I'm sure, were appreciating that.
1: I would thoroughly appreciate us talking. We could talk about the New York Knicks for the next 2.5 hours if you want. I mean, how about Jalen Brunson playing with like an injury in his hand the entire time? He needs offseason surgery. Like, I mean,
0: hey, we are going to talk about LeBron. Maybe he wants to team up with the world champion New York Knicks, perhaps. We are going to talk about that, but because
1: wouldn't
0: the phone
1: be
0: lines.
1: It.
0: Yeah, and perhaps maybe we pivot there, but because those phone lines are still lighting up, and we do need to still discuss this reality that the United States, until it has a developmental program like these other countries that it is competing with on the world stage, until, for lack of a better term, until we are specializing our young athletes at the age of 4 and sending them to developmental academies and saying, you play soccer now, until such time, ultimately, this is where we will continue to find ourselves as a nation on this world stage.
1: I don't want to give you my take yet right now. I got to hold that one for you. I'm sorry. I'm not giving you that right now. I need more than 20 seconds to be able to give you this full analogy, this full breakdown.
0: Hey, well said, Keith. Well said. That is why, when we come back, what is holding the United States back from becoming a true soccer superpower? We will discuss that next, plus more of your calls coming up. It's Amber and Ian on ESPN Radio, the ESPN app, and Sirius XM Channel 80.
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10: 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We've had a ton of fascinating moves during NBA free agency, and I'll tell you the one that I think will have the biggest impact and which will be the biggest flop. It's Unsportsmanlike, 6 a.m. Eastern, right here on ESPN Radio, ESPN2, and ESPNU.

0: put on his Superman cape once again for Argentina. He scored his eighth goal of the World Cup. Argentina rallied from a two-goal deficit, beat Egypt in the round of 16. Will play Switzerland in the quarterfinals Saturday. The Swiss defeated Colombia 4-3 on penalty kicks. Meantime, the U.S. men's national team left to think about what might have been in the aftermath of the loss to Belgium in the round of 16. Was this tournament a success for the Americans? Apple TV MLS analyst Danny Higginbottom.
1: This is purely my opinion. They've not exceeded expectations. They have probably got to the point where I thought they were going to get to. But I do believe when I look at the U.S. men's national team, there should be greater progression because there are some wonderful players.
0: Danny on the Rich Eisen Show. Baseball, Jacob Mizrowski struck out 11 in 7 innings. He threw 57 of his 103 pitches at 100 miles an hour or more. Christian Yelich drove in a pair of runs. Brewers rallied, beat the Cardinals in the first game of a split doubleheader 4-3. Rays home to the Yankees as they continue their pivotal AL East series. Victor Mesa Jr., a solo home run off Will Warren. Yandy Diaz, an RBI single. Tampa Bay up 2-0 on New York, top of the third. Paul Skeens, 3 runs, 4 hits, 3 Ks. He and the Pirates with a 4-2 lead on the Braves in the top of the second inning. A 2-run homer for Colt Keith. Tigers leading the A's 2-1 bottom third. Marlins up 2-0 on the Mariners bottom third. Miami has scored one of its runs on a wild pitch by Brian Wu. In the NBA, Jalen Brunson recovering from hand surgery. He is expected to return to basketball activity later this summer. He played through that injury on the championship run of New York.
2: Hey, it's Evan Cohen. Coming up on Wednesday, we've had a ton of fascinating moves during NBA free agency, and I'll tell you the one that I think will have the biggest impact and which will be the biggest flop. It's Unsportsmanlike, 6 a.m. Eastern, right here on ESPN Radio, ESPN2, and ESPNU.

0: ESPN Radio and the all-new ESPN app. Hold the phones. We will hear from you, Chris in New Jersey, Randy in Arizona here momentarily. But on this fine Tuesday evening, it is time to go to church with one Keith Irizarry. I am Mia O'Brien sitting in for Amber and Ian, because Keith is going to lay it all out on the line for us. Why the United States just cannot break through in the world of international soccer. Keith, the floor is yours.
1: Yeah, this sounds like I'm just going to yell and scream and go, you know, over the top, but until our nation, USA, is a breeding ground for the best athletes in soccer, what I mean by that is, until the greatest basketball players and the greatest football players and the greatest baseball players, let's just go with those three sports for now, choose to stay in soccer. You know, they probably played soccer when they were 5 years old, but then gave it up when they were seven. If they were to stay with it forever, we would be the best in the world. We would have all the best athletes. And again, this is not to take away from the athletes that are currently out there on the pitch for Team USA. I'm just saying that if we had all the greatest athletes that ever lived on the... All right, so here's your lineup, and I came up with it. So I'm going to give you NBA,
0: excited. I am so
1: NFL,
0: excited for this.
1: And MLB. Here's a starting 11. You tell me, if all of these players started playing soccer when they were five and never stopped playing, how this team wouldn't dominate the world. Here we go. Anthony Edwards, Cooper Flagg, LeBron James, Steph Curry, Ja Morant, Mac McClung, need his athleticism, Ja'Marr Chase, Justin Jefferson, Christian McCaffrey, Jackson Smith and Jigba, and in goal, Aaron Judge. Like, how is that team losing if nothing they've ever done is play soccer?
0: I would actually put Kevin Durant in goal, even as he gets a little bit up there in years, just because I don't know.
1: I don't have a problem with Kevin Durant. That's fine.
0: I appreciate the salute to the judge as well, so I will certainly take that one and run with it as a New York Yankees fan. By the way, the Yankees currently up 3-2 over the Tampa Bay Rays. Just
1: hey, maybe they'll win a game.
0: Now, with that said, Keith, I'm curious what the listeners think. 888-SAY-ESPN, 888-729-3776. What they think of your starting 11 if the United States was to say, you know what, the NFL's great, the NBA's great, but we need to be great in soccer. And thus, we will take our most talented athletes and we will put them into soccer academies at the age of four. They will specialize in soccer only, become tacticians, artists on the pitch, and in turn, we can finally escape the quarterfinal round, escape the round of 16, and enter the promised land in America. Wait for it. The world's game. Let's check in with you guys hanging out there in Amber and Ian, ESPN Radio Nation Universe. Let's first hear from our friend Chris in New Jersey, who's been hanging around for a hot minute here on the phone lines, because he's not just going to fix the United States soccer. You're going to fix the World Cup team in particular right now, Chris. Let's hear more.
2: Yeah, I am. And so it's a little bit far out there, but the key thing holding the U.S. back right now is CONCACAF. We are not going to get better and beat Belgium by playing Aruba and St. Martin and the Bahamas. Mm-hmm. We need to transfer over to CONMEBOL, that's the South American Federation, and we'd be playing Argentina and Brazil and Colombia and Uruguay. And the only two continents that ever make a World Cup final are South America and Europe. So the pathway is clear, and there's precedent for this. For instance, Australia, who is a pretty tough team, they were in this weak federation called Oceania. Well, they switched over to the Asian Federation, and look what they've done. They've got better, you know, kind of overnight. So the pathway is clear. We need to up the level of competition. We're playing in World Cup qualifying and the Continental Championships, and stop messing around with these little countries that it's a pathway to nowhere. We promote this fiction every 4 years that it's going to be different, but we did the same thing. We played a bunch of inferior teams. Now we come against a tough team in the knockout round, and we get our butts kicked. We got to promote this idea. Get out of CONCACAF. Move to CONMEBOL. Let's play with the big boys. You want to beat the big boys? You got to play with the big boys. You're not going to get better playing these little island nations. That's my fix.
1: Chris, good take and good call there. And I agree. I mean, I think that if you're going to try to compete at the highest level, you need to compete at the highest level all the time. And just draw a little comparison, and I'm not trying to, you know, besmirch what the New England Patriots did this year, but this run for Team USA felt similar to what the Patriots did, right? The Patriots had a real, like, an easy schedule, kind of an easy path.
0: Historically easy schedule.
1: I was trying to be nice, but yes, historically easy. And then you look at what Team USA did, too. They were playing team. They didn't play like number nine in the world or anything like that until they got
0: to
1: this game.
0: I have the numbers in front of me. Are you ready? So they played in the group stage. They played the 34th ranked team in the world, Paraguay. They played the 28th ranked team in the world, although they did get out of the Oceania Conference, as our friend Chris just let us know, in Australia. So that 28th ranking, that's a severe step up because they upped their level of competition and qualifying as well. And then the 27th ranked team in the world in Turkey. Then they played the 61st ranked team in the world in Bosnia in their first elimination round. Yeah. And then a top 10, 8th ranked Belgium last.
1: And that's what happens.
0: It's the same thing as James Franklin led Penn State. Sorry, we're just throwing the slander all around and everybody's catching strays here on Amber and Ian on ESPN
3: you
0: Radio.
3: Can't do,
0: there
3: you
0: is
3: can't
0: Harry.
3: Do that to me.
0: I'm sorry.
3: I mean, I was thinking,
0: on,
3: I was
0: Justin.
3: Thinking, I was thinking it last night as I watched the game.
1: Justin, you're a Penn State guy?
3: I am a Penn State. I'm
1: we
3: a Penn
1: are.
3: State grad. Penn State.
1: My wife graduated from Penn State.
3: Oh, that's awesome. But I was thinking it last night during the game. I was like, this is a James Franklin led team just in soccer.
0: Yeah. Because they can beat up on the previously non-Kurt Cignetti-led Indianas of the world. They can beat up on that team that plays in a sinkhole in West Lafayette in the Purdue University Boilermakers. But when they finally have to play the big boys of Ohio State, Michigan, even Michigan State, and that is within their own conference, by the way, since we're on the subject of conferences, let alone once they get to the playoff, all of a sudden the true colors come through and they are not meeting the moment. Let's keep hearing from you here on the phone lines presented by Progressive Insurance. Let's check in with Randy out in Arizona sounding off about the United States and the World Cup. Hey, Randy.
4: Hey, great show. I think all we took from this is experience, because all we proved was we couldn't play from ahead. As soon as we got behind, we started playing tight. We didn't make the crossing passes. We've just got experience out of this, and these guys need to learn, or else we're going to be playing Groundhog Day every time we get to the round of 16.
1: I'm not the god. I'm a god. Groundhog's Day is sneaky one of the best movies of all time. Hey, are you serving flapjacks? There's some good lines there. I agree with Randy, by the way. It seemed like a Team USA team that didn't necessarily know how to win a game. Like, I think they won two games early, and Bosnia, if we're being honest, wasn't an excellent team. So that was kind of a... almost a gimme. But they didn't know how to win. So, I don't know, maybe they will take stuff away from this one. And if 9 of the 11 players that are, like, rotation players are still here 4 years from now, they'll know how to win.
0: Let's hear from a couple more of you listening right now to Amber and Ian, presented by Progressive Insurance. How about Hakeem out in Pittsburgh? You've been hanging around for a hot minute. Team USA, where do they go from here, Hakeem?
5: In my call. I appreciate you taking my call. I feel like we have to celebrate this team a little bit. You know, considering we didn't qualify in 2018, the fact that we qualified in Qatar in 2022, I think if we were not hosting this year, it would have been challenging to qualify. You know, you didn't even have teams like Italy in there. And with teams like Belgium and Spain and France, I mean, we've got guys that are on their second squad or third squad that are, you know, that would start on any other team. And I think that we are making that progress, but we just have to take a step back and realize that we were out of it for like 40 years until 1990. You know, we're making some progress, but like the previous caller said, you know, we have to, I think, change the CONMEBOL, you know, and play South American teams. But like, we're doing it, guys. We're going to get there eventually.
0: Hey, Hakeem, thanks for the call, because ultimately, as many have noted, the United States is centuries behind these European countries in terms of the developmental programs that so many of these now senior national team players get their initial entryway into international play through, because we just are that far behind in the game when it comes to developing United States soccer talent. But here's my thing, Keith, and it's a great point by Hakeem. We should still celebrate this group, given that two World Cup cycles ago, the United States was not even in the field. But can we just be happy to be there? just be happy to be here? Because that's kind of un-American, too, if you ask me.
1: I don't know. This is going
0: to
1: sound...
0: We are a nation that, know, that loves to mock the participation trophy.
1: I know,
0: but at the same time, we love the participation trophy.
1: So I think this is going... And I took a pause there on purpose, because I want to make sure I say this correctly and don't anger people. Soccer is a world sport. I don't remember when soccer has ever been considered USA's sport. So, like, call us up and tell me I'm wrong. Like, when is the last time that if you said, hey, the sport of America is, and you had an underline, that soccer would even be in the top three? I can't think of it that way. So with that being said, and I said this a half hour ago, I don't hate this team for losing, and I don't begrudge them for falling short. They got to the round of 16, and Team USA soccer team, while they had some flaws and didn't know how to win down the final stretch, they got all of us excited and got us very interested in the world sport.
0: You heard the man. If you have a thought or two on the United States on the World Cup field as it now lies at just eight teams remaining in the field, hit us up at 888-729-3776. Coming up, are we getting closer to a decision from one LeBron James? The New York Knicks? Maybe, perhaps. 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
11: 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Ignited by a record-setting inaugural season, a bold new era in softball is here. Now, six teams take the field in their home markets. Chicago Bandits, Carolina Blaze, Portland Cascade, Oklahoma City Sparks, Utah Talons, and the Texas Volts, each stacked with a lineup worthy of the spotlight. The AUSL on ESPN, all season long. This is legendary.

0: LeBron James in Philadelphia? Before we get to that, the reserves for the 2026 WNBA All-Star Game have been announced live on ESPN. Sonia Citron, Kiki Arioffen of the Washington Mystics, Alisha Gray, Ryan Howard, Angel Reese of the Atlanta Dream, Courtney Williams of the Minnesota Lynx, Jonquel Jones of the New York Liberty, Marina Mabry of the Toronto Tempo, Dominique Malanga of the Seattle Storm, Jackie Young of the Las Vegas Aces, and Nneka Ogumike and Kelsey Plum of the Los Angeles Sparks round out this year's All-Star field to go along with those 10 previously announced starters for the game on July the 25th. And in the NBA, our Shams Charania is now reporting that the Detroit Pistons are trading Caris LeVert and 2 second-round picks to the Milwaukee Bucks for Taurean Prince and Gary Harris. The Pistons will create a trade exception from the deal and savings while the Bucks acquire LeVert and pick up additional assets. This is Amber and Ian here on ESPN Radio, presented by Progressive Insurance. Mia O'Brien, Keith Irizarry sitting in for Amber and Ian. If you have a thought or two on the World Cup or the latest moves on the hardwood, hit us up at 888-729-3776. We'd love to hear from you at a time in the calendar year, Keith, where I'm told it's so quiet. There's nothing going on. But maybe that is because LeBron James is lurking somewhere, plotting with his cohort, with the one and only Rich Paul, and a whiteboard and marker in hand, exactly where, it's always sunny in Philadelphia real life moment, which scenario is the perfect one to put a bow on a Hall of Fame career for LeBron James. And now you're telling me Philadelphia is in the mix with Cleveland and Miami? How did that happen?
1: All right, I thought the Philadelphia thing was clearly going to happen. I knew that this was going to be something we would be talking about, and here's why. When the minute Jaylen Brown got sent there, they now, you could argue, would have the best starting five in the NBA if they all stay healthy, Joel Embiid, if LeBron were there. All right, so if we want to make this a movie, Cavaliers makes the most sense, right?
0: Yes.
1: You go back for your final tour in the NBA, your entire, if there's going to be a documentary of this, it's all about your final season, you're wearing the Cavaliers uniform, Bronny's probably on the roster as well, and all is great. And oh, by the way, that roster is built to win, right? Like, I understand that people just want to throw shade at James Harden all the time, and I get it. He's faltered in the big moments often, but Mitchell, Harden, LeBron, Mobley, and Jared Allen as a starting five is pretty darn awesome. It is, right?
0: And I mean, I think that would be, to your point, more importantly for LeBron James at this point in his career, it's the fairy tale ending.
1: Yes.
0: I just don't see a world where going to Philadelphia in your age 41 season is going to be anything more than Brett Favre trying to elongate his career and go to New York and then Minnesota just because he's hanging on by a thread to the glory days.
1: Okay, so what is one of the things that everyone says LeBron James needs all the time? The letter starts with V.
0: Ooh.
1: Validation. Okay? So if he wants validation as the GOAT or one of the two best, whether it's him or Jordan, right? Like, typically that's like the argument, right? But he wants to be validated and be number one. When's the last time the Sixers won an NBA title? 1983. So... And also, by the way, as much as Joel Embiid has been part of the Sixers for so long, I don't know if people go, like, they think about the Sixers and they go, oh, Joel Embiid, and they think all longingly, right? So you have Maxey, you have Embiid there, you have VJ Edgecombe, which is an awesome, coming off his rookie year. You have Jaylen Brown coming over. He's in for revenge. I hate the Boston Celtics. I hate everybody. They all think that I suck. And then you have LeBron James. If LeBron James was the final piece there and got them to the title for the first time since Moses Malone said faux, faux, and faux, but then it was actually faux, five, and faux, that would be kind of a storybook ending too.
0: But what's the tie? Like, that's my thing. It's just
1: the tie is validation. Let's win.
0: It just feels like out of left field, though, especially, ironically enough, given this is a team that has operated under the process moniker for the better part of the last 15 years. And so the fact that this would then suddenly be thrown into LeBron James's process, I just don't see, and maybe I don't know, the relationship between Jaylen Brown and LeBron James, the relationship with Joel Embiid and LeBron James, is it that strong that no historic ties to Philadelphia could somehow spur him? Because ultimately Los Angeles was out of left field, but it's the Lakers, so it's different, right?
1: The Lakers are the Yankees, right? Like, if you pick the right. Lakers, you pick the Yankees, like, yes, it's very understandable. Also, he was able to start all of his, get all of his businesses going, move his family out to L.A. I mean, technically, he spent more time in L.A. than he spent in Cleveland. So, I mean, there you go.
0: But what are the Pistons in that analogy in baseball? Like, are they like the Brewers? Are they the Cardinals? Like, I mean, they're not the Cubs. They're not the Red Sox.
1: I mean, the last time the Pistons won was 2004. I don't know who I would compare.
0: I'm trying to think in baseball terms. I mean, maybe the San Francisco Giants, because again, this is a Sixers team that,
1: the Giants were winning every other year for a while.
0: Right. That's true. And that was in the 2010. So that's a little bit more relevant. The point is that this Philadelphia pipe dream, well, yes, LeBron James wants to claim another title before he hangs them up. I respect and understand that. But if you have a roster in your hometown, in the city and the team that you first entered the league with and then won a championship with in 2016, and that team is ready to win now, because by the way, in case you missed it, folks, the Cavs locked in Donovan Mitchell to a four-year $273 million extension today. They are pushing all of their chips to the middle of the table. If that situation is presented in your home backyard, and oh, by the way, your little summer house in South Florida now has Giannis Antetokounmpo mining shop as well with Bam Adebayo, that's where I just don't see any alternative but Cleveland or Miami for LeBron James in the final chapter.
1: LeBron James recently said that something that irks him the most is the fact that he never won Defensive Player of the Year. The year that he won, he finished second in the voting. Who was it? Marc Gasol or whoever beat him out for it wasn't even on all defensive first team. So like a lot of people still hold that back. Again, if we're talking about validation about careers, LeBron James, and he's one of my favorite athletes of all time, but he definitely wants validation. Here's another one for you. I'll give you a trivia question, okay?
0: Ooh, okay, a little game show action, a preview of what's to come here on Amber tonight.
1: Yeah, a little foreshadowing. All right, so how many players in NBA history have won an NBA title with three different teams? It's low. I'll give you that. It's a low number.
0: Okay. I mean, three?
1: This is a great answer. The answer is four, okay?
0: Okay.
1: So John Sally, Danny Green, mm-hmm. Robert Horry, and LeBron James. How many people have won an NBA title with four different franchises? It's lower.
0: Zero.
1: Yes. Mm-hmm. It's zero. If you want to do something that's never been done, there you go. LeBron could go to Philly. He could go to Minnesota. He could go to Denver. He can go somewhere he's never played. And if he wins a title there, it's another thing that he has on that, another notch on his belt that no one's ever done.
0: And it is another step towards that universal validation that whether he vocalizes it or not, LeBron James has been seeking each and every year since he entered the league back in 2004. I'm just wondering if any of these teams are, you know, we know Cleveland is. Are they all leaving spots open for Bronny? Because this is a family affair if you are signing up for LeBron James. Coming up, who are the top five NFL offseason additions across the league? We will discuss on our ESPN Radio Rank'em series as it rolls on here on Amber and Ian live on ESPN Radio and the ESPN app.
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0: recently seen. Milwaukee's Jacob Mazurowski, one of the NL Cy Young favorites, allowed three hits, including a pair of home runs. He struck out 11 in seven innings. He threw 57 of his 103 pitches at 100 miles an hour or more. Brewers rally topped the Cardinals 4-3 in game one of their split doubleheader. Milwaukee and St. Louis are scoreless in the bottom of the first in game number two. Pirates ace Paul Skenes, two runs, five hits, four Ks, one walk. He and the Pirates leading the Braves 7-2, bottom four. Hours after announcing he'll take part in next Monday's home run derby, Ben Rice hit a three-run blast. He and the Yankees knotted up a three with the Rays in the bottom of the fourth inning. The Tigers have just two hits, yet they lead the A's 2-1, top of the fifth from Detroit. Miami's Max Meyer has given up only two hits. Marlins leading the Mariners 4-0, top of the fifth. Go-ahead sack fly from C.J. Abrams has put the Nationals up 2-1 on the Astros, top of the fourth. Kyle Schwarber, MLB leading 31st home run of the season. Phillies leading the Reds 3-0 in the bottom of the third inning. Argentina erased a two-goal deficit with less than 11 minutes left, thanks in part to Lionel Messi's eighth goal of this World Cup, 21st of his World Cup career. Argentina defeated Egypt 3-2 in the round of 16. Will face Switzerland in the quarterfinals on Saturday. The Swiss beat Colombia 4-3 on penalty kicks. Cavaliers accomplished one big offseason priority. Guard Donovan Mitchell agreed to a four-year, $273 million max extension. From ESPN's Shams Charania, Pistons trading Caris LeVert and two second-round picks to the Bucks for Torian Prince and Gary Harris. Detroit will create a trade exception from the deal in savings, while the Bucks acquire LeVert and pick up assets as well.
1: Hey, it's your resident Super Bowl champ Chris Candy coming up Wednesday with NFL training camp quickly approaching. I'll tell you the storylines I'm paying the most attention to. It's on Sportsmanlike, 6 a.m. Eastern, right here on ESPN Radio, ESPN2, and ESPNU.

0: 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Fireball.
1: Rolling along on a Tuesday evening. She is Mia O'Brien. I am Keith Irizarry. We are in for Amber and Ian. 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Had a boatload of great calls. 888-SAY-ESPN, 888-729-3776. Talked a lot about soccer through the first hour. And we will get back into what Team USA did yesterday. The Switzerland win today. The Argentina comeback as well. But from football over to football, we are closing in on NFL training camp. So ESPN Radio is once again ranking a variety of NFL topics this summer. It is time to get to today's Let's Go.
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0: to the top five defenses.
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0: 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This is ESPN Radio's NFL Rank'em. The top five offseason editions. Number five.
1: Oh, yeah. I love it. All right, Mia, this is going to be your list. So we start with number five. Take us through.
5: So I want to stress, Keith, that the topic at hand is off-season additions. And that is why number five in my Rank'em top five today is John Harbaugh, the head coach of the New York Giants, because I think by simply turning the temperature up a few notches in East Rutherford, by simply turning that thermostat just a hair and bringing in, for lack of a better term, Keith, an adult into the building, you will see this move pay dividends, bringing him up the turnpike from Baltimore in order to take helm of one of the most, dare I say, legendary franchises in the NFL. Does that win me back some respect, Giants fans, for almost saying that you practice in Florham Park? Hopefully that does a little bit.
1: I think
5: but
1: the people
5: ultimately,
1: will give you a pass on that one. Yeah, I think they've.
5: Okay, good. Yes, I haven't lived in New Jersey.